0: 20 in Brisbane overnight. Trailing at halftime, the Brumbies came out firing to retake the lead, but the Reds hit back to sink the Brumbies to 6th on the ladder with 4 rounds to go. Next up is a home match against the Force on Saturday night. In the NRL, overnight wins for the Raiders, Warriors and Broncos. And in the AFL, wins for the Saints, Lions, Cats and Tigers. The Swans have a chance to reclaim top spot from Fremantle when they play the Demons later this afternoon. That's the latest news update from the Capital Radio Newsroom.
1: 2CC weather. Alexander Watson Insulation. Canberra's cold. Your house doesn't have to be.
0: Partly cloudy and 23 today, with a chance of showers in the evening. Showers continuing tomorrow. Expect at least 10 mils, 18 degrees. Partly cloudy, no rain and 18 on Tuesday. Then a frosty morning on Wednesday, mostly sunny and 18. Right now, it's 15 in Bonner, 15 in Reid and 15 degrees in Banks.
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9: It's 6 minutes past 10 as we head into the second hour of the City News Sunday Roast on this Sunday morning, the 3rd of May. And currently heading in towards 16 degrees and going for 23 today with some rain, maybe even a thunderstorm this afternoon. Well, folks, buckle up. We're in for one hell of a half hour.
10: She's back.
9: Val Dempsey, Val May Dempsey, OAM, a volunteer at St John Ambulance since the 1800s or 1900s or whatever. A long time, several decades. Val, good day.
10: And former Senior Australian of the
9: That's
10: Year.
9: That's right, 2022.
11: Mm-hmm.
9: It's, and various other sobriquets.
11: Well, that's very kind, and thank you so much for inviting me to come along and have a chat with
9: we
11: you.
9: We didn't have a choice. We didn't have a choice after you phoned up in the gardening program last week.
11: Indeed, you know, I must.
10: If you want to weasel your way onto this program, you just need to phone the gardening show.
11: That's how you do it.
10: And he buckles, and next thing you're on the roster.
11: It's so nice to feel welcome in. Thank you.
9: I think we should really get into the nub of things. And what's that marmalade you got you brought in?
10: No, it's tomato relish.
9: Oh, relish. Yes. That's even better.
11: Oh, yes. Yeah. Well, look, to be honest and not to talk too much about the gardening, it has been extraordinary and we've had such a wonderful garden this year and all the tomatoes didn't ripen early enough, so we picked them all to bring the next flourish on.
10: Oh.
11: And so 152 jars of wretched green tomato pickles later, the CWA is very grateful.
9: How many did you make?
11: Oh, about 152. And the two stalls that we've had so far has reduced the count down to 90. But lo and behold, when I went to pull the tomatoes out of the ground, the vines, there was another washing basket full. So we replaced those that we sold.
9: Now, I don't know where to start with you because just a bit of background for those for that one person that doesn't recognise Val Dempsey's name in Canberra. You started off as a cadet volunteer. You were still in primary school. This is for St John Ambulance, of course. You've got 50 years up. Well, it's more than 50 years now.

0: my clothes on. Many people say that. But I have slackened off an awful lot in the hours of dedicated service to St. John and the community in my wearing of the greens, as I put it, because there's been so much other work to be done, and promoting St. John in all sorts of other avenues, venues and opportunities such as today.
1: Yeah.
0: This then precedes the other. And I have to say, to be very honest, me in my prime of life, not the older life, but the prime of my life, does not bode well for me running out onto a footy field chasing down a 16-year-old footballer with a wet rag trying to compensate for some of his injuries. I leave that to the newbies.
1: I just feel sorry for the footballer.
0: So do I.
2: However, one of the outcomes of your year as Senior Australian of the Year, you were able to prevail, or at least influence a reticent ACT government, but they've copped it in that the driver first aid scheme for learner drivers get credits on their hour obligations if they do some first aid and qualify there. Now, that they were a bit slow to push into it, but it must be working.
0: I can honestly say that the program itself, after its inception, has really developed into a nationwide opportunity for kids that are coming up to start with their driver's license. And here, probably 18 months ago, I was able to report that 12,500 people, young kids, have now done their driver first aid course.
2: Wow, 12,500. So you've started
0: today,
2: that generational change,
0: yes,
2: of drivers who, if have the misfortune of being in an accident, they could be helpful.
0: Correct.
2: To anybody who's injured.
0: Absolutely, because we do know that the first person who arrives at the scene of an accident might be that person that stands there and says, as they did at my daughter's accident, "Oh heavens, I want to help, but I don't know what to do." So we're actively changing that, and I can tell you now that 14,000 kids, as of last week, the count,
2: yes,
0: have now done this nationwide.
1: Do they get
2: nationwide? As you mentioned,
0: yes, it's out there.
2: Oh wow!
0: Yes.
1: When they, I guess they qualify for the first aid thing. They get a certificate and all that sort of thing. That would give them a bit of confidence and be able to render some assistance at the scene of an accident. But then again, you get a lot of other people who would say, oh, like the person that attended your daughter's accident, yes, I don't know what to do. And even if they're qualified, they might think, do I really want to be put into this situation just in case the worst happens?
0: Yes, indeed. And, you know, to promote the idea of helping people to deliver first aid at the scene of an accident or in a crisis is to encourage them to understand that all help provided is better than no help. And as you're directed through a first aid course, be it online or in person,
1: yeah,
0: and this particular one for driver first aid is a 30-minute course, and it does give you the basics of how to step forward, make the area safe, what to do first, how to provide that life-saving care. But of course, we still go with the idea of the whole first aid course being the gold standard.
1: Yes, of course.
0: And if people out there are concerned about stepping forward, it is reminded at each course that we aren't sued for doing and stepping forward to provide help. And that's really something to remind ourselves as we do that. But as we learn first aid, we encourage people to understand it really is a few simple steps to actually place somebody in a position where they can have an airway, stop the bleed, and call 000, maintain an unconscious person. And really, to do those few steps is really a life-saving effort. Many people are so concerned about, oh my goodness, if I move the person, what if their neck or their back's
2: injured? Scared of making
0: mistakes.
1: That's what I was referring to in that question, because
0: very much
1: there can be a litigious act
0: oh, yes,
1: element to this.
0: And many people are quite concerned about that. But throughout the courses that we offer, you learn that there are ways to handle this particular

0: ridiculous situation.
1: You mentioned 14,000 young people, or young potential drivers, learning. Do you get any feedback about the level of curiosity, the level of enthusiasm to do it? Because young people would, I think, would have the will to want to help.
0: They actually do. You know, we're so proud of our younger generation as they step up, and they're curious. They're really curious, but they also don't want to be that person that steps over a body on the ground or somebody or drives past an accident. They don't want to be that person that lives with that. Mm. And they're curious enough to say, I think I could make a difference. Mm. And we're so proud of them. That we have such a generation coming along. But that's not to say that we should not encourage them all further to do this. I have to mention something else at this stage.
1: Imagine that.
2: Well, I can't.
0: What about if I said to you that 4,000 truck drivers have now done our new program called Truckee First Aid.
1: Sorry, what's it called?
0: Exceptional.
2: Truckee First Aid. Just get it right.
0: Truckee First Aid.
1: Well done.
0: No, I didn't say another word. I promised myself and Jackie.
2: Glad you're not dyslexic.
0: Yes. No, that would be. So isn't this marvellous? We launched at the National Roads Motorist Association for Truckees up in Brisbane a couple of years ago, where I was invited to close the audience addressing them, and I told them to to get their act together and
2: that's not
0: learn
2: what you
0: first
2: said.
0: Aid.
2: That's not what you said, was it?
0: No, it wasn't, but no. I can't repeat that on the radio. I've already been loud enough about what I said.
1: To withdraw their digits.
0: Indeed, and I said, step up, be accountable, learn first aid, do this. And here we are, 4,000 of them.
1: 4,000, that's great, isn't it?
0: Isn't that? That's extraordinary. But it also...
2: Yeah, but come on, none of them would be game enough to say no, Val, or not.
1: Did they have a choice is my next question.
0: You know, it's we all have it in each and every one of us to be able to be accountable and responsible for our actions. Mm-hmm. We have it all in us. And stepping past a road accident, I just can't imagine how people feel inside their own hearts if they have to walk away from an accident, so not knowing what to do.
1: So you've got young drivers, you're closing in on truck drivers. What about kids in school?
0: Oh, I'm so glad you talked about that.
2: We've got it on the list. It's
0: it's on the list.
2: You gave us the dot points. Come on.
0: But here we have the most innovative and wonderful program that's been launched throughout Canberra and, of course, throughout Australia, is that we bring first aid to our kids. And this is a free service that is offered through St John Ambulance
1: what
0: ACT. And old kindies. We teach kindies how how to recognise somebody that can't wake up, call 000, tell them where they live and they've done the right actions. And then we develop them. We teach them CPR and say, have a go. Call for help. This is what we do. And we have two amazing people in Canberra and they deliver our school's first aid program to the kids.
1: I remember Martin Fisk was on some months ago and he mentioned the problem, it's come back now, with kids, a little kid dials 000 and the operator says, where are you? And they say, I'm at my mummy's house. And there's not a lot to go on. So they teach them something as basic as their address.
0: Yes, and that's so important. And the idea of a little kiddie being able to read something off the fridge that mummy has written and stuck to the fridge that says, this is what you do. 000, I live at, this is my phone number. Mm-hmm. Please come. I can't wake mummy up. And having something as simple as that can direct the kiddie back to the fridge to help on the phone, of course.
1: Good advice.
2: We better take a break with time at 18 and a half minutes past 10. Val Dempsey is our guest in the studio. Back in a moment.
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2: 21 minutes past 10, I think. Yes, it is. 21 minutes past 10. And Val Dempsey, OAM, is our guest in the studio right now, through until half past 10. And I love these interviews because we don't have to say anything.
1: No, no, I just give the next two questions and we'll have a cup of tea.
2: Exactly.
1: Val, a lot of work is being done by St John on defibrillators and getting them around the town and getting people used to using them or at least familiar with them. I'm told that they talk to you, the defibrillators. That campaign continues unabated. How's it being accepted in the community? Do you get bewildered people who don't know what to do with them?
0: Indeed, I'm so glad you mentioned the campaign for defibs.
1: It's on the list.
0: In our suburbs. Yes, it's on the list. I made sure of that. but it's so important to understand that Australians are dying every day, sadly, from sudden cardiac events. And St John recognised some time ago that it really is that defibs and the education to go with it can make such a difference. So we've started a campaign, it started down in Victoria, to put a defib in the suburbs that were highly susceptible to the numbers that were carking it, if you like.
1: But where all the people this,
0: we're the people who needed it. So With our new program that's coming up very soon, watch this space because defibs are coming to you. And to promote that and to help the Canberra community, we are coming out into your areas to be able to show you that these are things that you should not be frightened of. You open up the packet when necessary. You open up the thing, you zip it open, and it turn it on and it starts talking to you. G'day Val, how are you today? Thought you might like to know how to use a defib. Well, no, it doesn't quite say that. But it does talk to you.
2: That's the next one.
0: Yes.
2: That's the next generation.
0: Indeed.
1: It talks you through the, if you've got any misgivings, it talks Indeed. To how to apply it and...
0: Yes. It gives you instructions from follow the balancing yeah. ball, basically. Mm-hmm. And it says, turn it on, put the pads here and there. Don't forget to call 000. Please start CPR, which is... This is how you do it, keeping the beats, but the machine will tell you how to do that. But more importantly, the machines, these defibrillators, automatic defibrillators, are coming to a suburb near you.
1: Well, where will they be? Are they on lampposts? I mean, where are they?
0: So at the moment, they're in obvious community places such as the shopping centres,
1: yes.
0: and they look like... being contained in the old post office box mailer letter looking thing. They're red yes. and it says defib here. You lift the glass up, take out the defib. So it's at a convenient place. We all know that our clubs and pubs and various shopping centres have defibs, which really is fabulous, but they're not 24/7. And you can't access them. So this is an idea to make sure that 24/7 access for defibs is available near you. And then to actually have the education to the public to not be frightened. And so we've been out to Tuggeranong, we've been out to the Woden Plaza, and we're bringing that information out to you. So please stop by to the kids that are showing you how to look at these defibs, when to use them, what is CPR, and to become familiar with their actions. It really isn't that frightening, to be honest.
2: I was just thinking, this really has a bit of a history to it, because when Kerry Packer died the first time, and it was the defibs that saved him after, I think he was off for about 7 minutes or something ridiculous thing. Yeah. And he came back and he said, no, it's not worth going to the other side. I'd rather like this side better.
1: Well, I think his quote was like, I've been there, son, there's nothing there.
2: That's it. That was it, yeah. I think I'd want a second opinion on that one.
0: I think we'd rather keep you all on this side, and this is why this program is so extraordinary.
2: Well, that's what I can say. But he really started that sort of thing off, because he then went and donated a defibrillator into, I think it was every ambulance?
1: It was every ambulance.
0: Throughout the Sydney area, yes.
2: Yeah, and that really started the thing, because people say, what the hell's a defibrillator?
0: Indeed.
2: And, you know, we started then taking notice of, hey, this could actually save our life.
0: Indeed it does. And we know that when finding somebody in a sudden drop, unconscious situation who isn't breathing, has got a very, very short period before... really serious consequences happen to them. In fact, you know, lack of oxygen to the brain, those first few minutes, calling the ambulance and getting that defib on, commencing CPR, stopping a bleed if there's some bleeding going on, but making sure that that defib arrives on time and to place it where the machine tells you to do, because it is basically a follow the bouncing ball routine.
1: What about, I mean, you're describing a lovely idyllic situation where everybody behaves and there are these defibrillators sitting there. You describe that you clearly don't have to smash the glass to get to them. You just simply lift them out. It must open them up to abuse.
0: Indeed it does. And we have a record of how these defibrillators are being looked after, and we monitor them closely, and we certainly are accountable for replacing them when they have gone missing, as has been the case for one of them so far, which is very sad, and I hope that they've all enjoyed mucking around with defibrillators because... sadly, when that went missing, it could have been somebody's life in jeopardy it was taken from.
1: That's
0: so,
1: right.
0: You know, the respect that we place into the community is a mutual agreement, and the community's respect will come back to help the people who actually require this care.
1: Can we put your other hat on and talk about why May is important to you?
0: Oh, thank you so much for bringing
2: this. Hang on,
0: this.
2: That's not on the list.
0: No, it's not on the list. But
1: I'm out there.
0: Yes, we must stick to the list. But actually May, the month of May, is myositis awareness month. And people might remember.
2: Which month?
0: Myositis.
2: Okay.
0: Yeah. Mm-hmm. So people might remember in previous chats that I, particularly me, I have myositis, which is a degenerative muscular condition, and there's four varieties. Not to go too deeply into that, but I've managed to live with this and keep coping with this condition.
1: What does it affect?
0: My muscles generally.
1: Yes.
0: But sadly, it ate my lungs, or the treatment did, and as it does for many people with various myositis. So generally speaking, it's a wheelchair arrangement at 5 years, and I'm stepping out at close to 30 years. So I'm a very blessed and grateful person that following the doctor's orders, I'm still standing. Albeit wobbly a bit, but this is my side.
2: I used to get like that on Saturday nights.
0: That's right. I fell over getting out of the car, and I whacked my finger. And what I've decided to do, I broke my finger, sadly.
2: Oh, God.
0: And they did say, oh, that's part of myositis. You weren't steady on your feet. So what I've decided to do is drink more. So more alcohol, because we all know that when you're drunk and you fall over, you don't
2: hurt yourself.
1: That's right.
0: So
1: you
0: I'm,
1: heard
0: I'm,
1: it first here.
2: Yeah.
1: That's a very unusual treatment, Val.
0: Well, I'm taking
1: see
0: up...
1: See a doctor.
0: Yes, I'm taking up drinking in earnest. For those who are listening, you can send me all of the bad things about that. But myositis, May is Myositis Awareness Month, and thank you for allowing that opportunity. The local Canberra group of Coffee and Chat... I'm meeting at the Woden Southern Cross Club at 2 p.m. next Monday and every first Monday of the month.
1: Is that tomorrow?
0: So we're out there tomorrow at the Southern Cross Club, and we welcome all of our friends, associates, carers and myositis people who'd like to come along and catch up. So thank you for that.
2: It's always a pleasure having you. Where did this half hour go to? I just looked up at the clock and thought, hello. We could go for another hour.
0: Oh,
2: you could. You could. You could.
0: What a good idea.
2: Always good to catch up, Val.
1: Yeah, thanks, Val.
0: Well, you're so very kind, and thank you for allowing St John Ambulance, Myositis and all the other things to come to light again for our wonderful Canberra community.
1: Oh, a couple of tubs of tomato relish will do anything.
2: We can be bought. We can be bought, and we are regularly. Good on you, Val. Lovely to see you. Val Dempsey, OAM, I guess, for the last half hour. We'll take a break. We're time at 29 minutes to 11. This is the City News Sunday Roast.
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2: It's 27 minutes, coming up to 26 minutes to 11. The City News Sunday Roast. We'll pause and check the news headlines with James.
22: Good morning, gentlemen. Northern Territory Police have now charged a 47-year-old with the murder of 5-year-old Kumanjai Little Baby. The ACT government is progressing plans to remove the fire-damaged building at Wakefield Gardens, and Westpac are returning to Yass nearly 4 years after closing their Main Street branch. In sport, despite a lengthy casualty ward, the Raiders have triumphed over the Titans 28-10. I'll have the full bulletin at 11.
2: Thanks, mate. Kumanjai, little baby. Little baby. On Thursday night, I think it was, early in the week, when it was reported she was missing.
1: The baby.
2: And then they had the suspect there with this other guy. And then they found it, they found the body of the child, yes, I think it was Thursday night.
1: Yes,
2: yes. Or Thursday afternoon.
1: Yes.
2: And we're talking at home, I said to Anna, I said, if that guy's got any sense, he'll present himself to police because he'd be safer that way. Yeah. Because knowing the Northern Territory as I do, I lived up there for about 9 years, there's such a thing as payback, and that's exactly what happened.
1: That happened. He exactly ended up in hospital. Yeah.
2: The next morning I left Anna a note and said, told you. But no, it's so common, so common.
1: And desperately sad.
2: Too. Yes, desperately. And quite understandably, it's quite common to rename the person, the deceased person.
1: Yeah, it's a tradition or something.
2: Yeah. All right, on that note, we'll take a break. And then next weekend is Mother's Day Classic. This is the breast cancer fundraiser, I guess it is. Mother's Day Classic, that takes place next Sunday. We'll have a chat to Leanne Turner, who's president of the Classic, and also Carolyn Kelly, who's a breast cancer survivor. That's coming up after the break.
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2: 22 minutes to 11 is the time, as I mentioned before the break. Next Sunday is the Mother's Day Classic. It takes place on the 10th of May, which is next Sunday, of course. We're going to talk about that, but we're going to talk about quite a few other little pieces, bits and pieces too. Leanne Turner is president of the Mother's Day Classic, and Carolyn Kelly is a breast cancer survivor with a very, very interesting story to tell and a very, very important message to pass on to other women who might be going through the same thing that Carolyn went through. Ladies, welcome. Thanks so much for coming in.
3: Thanks for having us. Mm.
1: Well, of course...
2: Do you want to start off? Do I have a choice?
1: May I?
2: Do I have a choice?
1: It's all starting. An hour and a half and he's picking on me already. Caroline, you're on the front cover of this week's edition. An interesting story in that your circumstance was that you were facing... You detected a lump... you were facing an 8-week wait in the ACT. My phrase is, bugger that, and you phoned a clinic in Sydney and got a mammogram, I presume, within a by day.
3: That's right.
1: Why wasn't the ACT process attractive enough to you?
3: When I rang up to make an appointment, the delay seemed to be ultrasound technicians across a number of the providers. And because the doctor at the time, we didn't think it was anything too serious, it wasn't an emergency to get me in. So I rang a few places. They told me it was roughly about 8 weeks. I could keep ringing back every week to see if something came up. Mm. So I waited about a week or two, and then it started to weigh on my mind quite a bit. And I thought, nah, I'm not doing this. So got on Google, found Sydney Breast Clinic, rang them up and they're like, yeah, come in tomorrow. And they actually, at the time, ACT also did not offer contrast mammograms, which you need if you have dense breast tissue. So an important message to everyone out there is firstly have a mammogram, but also know what your density is.
1: Oh, really? There's a density?
3: There is. They rate you from A to D. And if you're a C or a D, it actually means the dense tissue can hide. You can't see clearly through there.
1: They
3: need a contrast.
1: Right, a contrast.
2: Yeah, this focuses a story quite recently, actually, and it was caught quite a few people by surprise because there were a lot that actually went through undetected.
3: That's exactly right, because it hides. And when I was up there the other day, they were lovely and showed me the differences of my image with contrast and without. So I'm very glad I did that.
1: Did you know this when you were pursuing the Sydney option?
3: No, I just wanted to get it checked out.
1: Get it sorted, yeah. But as it happened, it was an aggressive
3: It was a grade 3, highly aggressive tumour, so it meant it was replicating quite quickly. So, if we look at the what if, you know, that was in 2 weeks, what if I'd waited 8? And then the advantage in Sydney is you also get the biopsy on site, and you also get the results before you leave. Whereas here, your biopsy's sent off, you're waiting for someone to call you.
1: Yes.
2: I just want to come to Leanne for a second, because with Carolyn's story, is that fairly common?
4: I guess it is. I'm not in the medical profession.
2: No, but you'd be hearing it.
1: She's in the money business.
4: I'm in the business of raising funds for research.
2: Sure.
4: But
2: anecdotally...
4: Everyone's got a story and there's some horror stories.
2: While we got you talking, we better ask you about the classic next Sunday.
4: Please.
2: And you're in your comfort zone.
4: So this year here in Canberra, it's actually the 20th year of the Mother's Day Classic, which is fantastic. And I'd best say this year the route is a different route, courtesy of our light rail disruptions. So it's at Lennox Gardens, so everyone needs to come on down there.
1: Where's Lennox Gardens for anybody who doesn't know?
4: Where is Lennox Gardens?
1: Yeah, where is it?
4: Just behind the Hyatt.
1: Excellent.
4: Yarralumla.
2: Where they got the Japanese garden and all that.
4: Yeah, I know where
1: it is, but there might be somebody who doesn't know.
4: Yes. but it will be beautiful. It will be spectacular. And as I say, 20 years here in Canberra, so that's pretty special. And next year, nationally, it'll be 30 years since Mother's Day Classic Foundation started. And over that time, we've had over nearly 2 million people have participated. critically, we've donated over $50 million has been donated over
2: that's
4: that
2: nationally?
4: Time. And then in 2024, we added a second beneficiary, the Ovarian Cancer Foundation as well, because of the partly because of the success that we'd seen with survival rates with research going into breast cancer. We wanted to be able to do something to improve those rates with ovarian cancer. So
1: the OC rates haven't, the survival rates haven't risen in a decade or two. They're crying out for the attention that
4: absolutely
1: your group are going to give them, and that's fantastic.
4: So so that's been great. So nearly $3 million to the Ovarian Cancer Research Foundation since. Well, this will be the second year of it, but
1: it's a delightful problem to have that the classic is the survival rates for breast cancer now are no rate is acceptably good, but acceptably high. It's in the 90s.
4: Yes, it is.
1: I mean, that's a staggering turnaround in our lifetime.
4: Exactly,
1: And it's amazing. So, you know, in a way, banging that drum is good to get people tested.
4: Yeah.
1: But being able to materially change the life of people with ovarian cancer is a wonderful gift.
4: Yes. So. Since we started, there have been nearly 100 research projects have been funded simply through the Mother's Day Classic Foundation. And that, as you say, that just across all sorts of spectrums of, you know, professors looking at different aspects to it all. You know, the proof is in the pudding in terms of survival rates. So.
1: It's also national. I mean, it's an international problem too.
4: Yeah,
1: so
4: is.
1: Australia, while it contributes in research, is also a beneficiary of other
4: global
1: research.
4: And other cancers
1: research.
4: Too. Other cancers benefit.
1: Yes.
2: We keep reading about breakthroughs in various stages of cancer or various forms of cancer. And I guess breast cancer has been a leader in this regard.
4: Yes.
2: Does that include triple negative?
4: Yes.
2: It does. Okay.
4: Yeah,
2: so if survival rate is better there.
4: Yes.
2: These days.
4: Yeah.
2: So the research that is going on, that is ongoing, obviously. I know you're the money person, you're not the medical person, but I know it's probably a stupid question to ask, but are we getting closer to with all this research, are we getting closer to a cure?
4: Well, we'd like to think so.
2: Mm-hmm.
4: And we do have a... And the National Breast Cancer Foundation, we are looking for, you know, zero deaths from breast cancer.
2: You're nice.
4: By, you know, 2040.
1: Well, it's easy for particularly my gender to sit there and say, well, that's good, 90-odd percent. But if you've actually got a threat of breast cancer, it's like 0%. It's you. You must have felt that, Caroline. I mean, were you comforted by the fact that it could be fixable, or was the inner you saying, I've got to fix this, I've got to get on with this?
3: Look, I think it was more, okay, what do we do next? What's the next step? And that was advice I've given to other friends who have been through is you can't plan a year or 2 years. It's, okay, what do we need to do today? And that got me through, I guess, my treatment. And now I look at, you know, in the article I talked about reassessing my life, and to me it was that wake-up call. It sounds quite cliche, but how easy it is to not look after yourself and your health.
2: So you're not out clubbing till 3 o'clock in the morning every morning?
3: No, I'm safely in bed these days. But even what we were talking...
1: These days.
3: That's right. And watching what you eat, you know, you look at all the research around just cleaner eating, and, you know, I still like my chocolate and my glass of wine and my glass of gin, but I do it in moderation. But when we talk about cures, even if you look at the number of people living with metastatic stage 4 breast cancer and the lifespan, like that has increased so much through some of the drugs that are now available. And when we talk about funding, even through my experience, so through chemotherapy, it triggered chemical menopause for me. Being a hormone receptive cancer, I can't take any hormone replacement. There's a wonderful drug that you can take on the market now, and I believe it's going through the PBS approval, Veozah. But it's still just under $100 a month, and that helps significantly to me.
1: Yes.
3: And I'm lucky enough that I'm in a position I can afford to pay that, but so many people can't.
1: Yes.
3: And I think if we look around the various drug options, early testing, there's blood testing now that's both for ovarian cancer and breast cancer, but they're not covered through Medicare. Mm-hmm. So some things that, and it's all down to early intervention. I think if I look at breast cancer, in my opinion, why the results are looking so much more positive is because we're finding it early.
1: Because so you were able to move early, and
3: that's
1: that saved
3: exactly
1: you.
3: Right.
2: But I've always said early detection has been the key.
3: That's
2: right
3: exactly
2: away through.
3: Right.
2: Yeah.
3: Yeah.
1: And they also say a stitch in time.
2: Sorry?
3: Yes.
1: A stitch in time.
2: Any deeper, you'd need an aqualung. Okay, we'll take a break. Leanne Turner, president of the Mother's Day Classic, and Carolyn Kelly is a breast cancer survivor. And we'll come back in just a moment. Don't go away.
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2: 9 minutes to 11 is the time on the City News Sunday Roast. And our guests in the studio, Leanne Turner, chair of the Mother's Day Classic, and Carolyn Kennedy Kelly. Why does she keep saying Kennedy?
1: Keely.
2: Maybe you're never an ambassador here, were you?
3: Not that no. I know of, but maybe it's just my other persona. You know?
2: No, that's Carolyn Kennedy. Carolyn Kelly is a breast cancer survivor.
1: I just go back to Leanne. Over the break, she had some figures tucked away there in her medical file. while we were celebrating that the survival rates are hitting into 90%, for some people that's not true, is it?
4: That's right. So Carolyn was talking about the metastatic stage 4 breast cancer, and the five-year survival rate of that is just 32%.
1: 32?
4: Yeah.
2: 32.
4: Yeah. Yeah, which is vastly different.
1: So there's still work to do. Well,
4: there's
1: clearly
4: a lot of work to be done, yes.
1: All right, Carolyn, what is life after cancer look like? We call you a survivor. We're sort of labelling you, but there's more than that, isn't it?
3: It is, and survivor's an interesting term. I just look at, for life for me, it's about finding, trying new things, not waiting for tomorrow to give something a go. So trying to balance the time with my children and family, balancing work. So I did work all through treatment and trying to find that nice sweet spot between giving my best at work but getting out of there so I can enjoy the afternoon. And for me, I was lucky enough to stumble across dragon boating, which, well, firstly gave me...
1: Nobody stumbles across dragon boating.
3: Look, I have heard it referred to as a cult by a colleague, but it is such a wonderful community.
1: This is Dragons Abreast.
3: Dragons Abreast, but dragon boating in general in the ACT.
1: Oh,
3: the
1: they've
3: clubs
1: got you
3: are beautiful people.
1: Yes.
3: And I think there's a real sense of being able to get out and give something a go. And you're not on your own. A boat is only as fast as the people working together in time. I've got my daughter involved in paddling now too. Oh, they really? Take you from 10. And you can be competitive. I've managed to race in Canada. I'm heading to France in August.
2: Oh, really? Oh, you've really...
6: You are serious about this, aren't you?
3: That's right. It's my excuse to travel.
1: But before the lumpectomy...
3: I'd never heard... Oh, I think I'd heard of dragon boating, but never thought of it as something.
1: It's really life-changing.
3: It is. And there's something about exercise and even through therapy, through treatment... And even afterwards, there's so much evidence that talks about the benefits of exercise. And even if it's out for a walk, or we were discussing my likely shuffle that I will try, because I'm not a runner. So I might try and shuffle the 5 kilometres.
1: That's right, you can walk it.
3: But it's getting out. It's meeting people you may never have thought about before. And it's that sense of community that I think gives you that encouragement to get out and give something.
4: And that's exactly what the Mother's Day Classic is all about. It really is more than a walk or a run. It's that sense of community, and it just shines through.
1: It could be a downer, couldn't it? I mean, it is emotional. And I think there's a board where you can put a message for...
4: Yes, tribute wall.
1: A tribute wall to somebody you've lost.
4: Yeah, that's
1: right.
4: And
1: I'm told that the messages on that tribute wall... are heart-wrenching.
4: Yes, that's exactly right.
1: So it's a catharsis for people who have not come out the other side of it well.
4: Yes.
1: Do you find that a downer in the boat?
3: Not necessarily. And we do. We have a beautiful ceremony called Flowers on the Water that we do in dragon boating with dragons abreast to remember, you know, the sisters that we've lost along the way who have paddled with us.
1: Mm.
3: And it is sad, but I also, again, this comes into personal choices, right? I choose to look at it as remembering them and the life they lived, because I think if I worry about the other state, I miss all the enjoyment along the way.
1: Distracts you from...
3: It is. And I don't know what the plan is for me in life, so I like to look at it in the positives and help the next person. And hopefully, so, you know, by the time my 11-year-old daughter is old enough, that there is absolutely a cure and they don't have to worry about these things.
4: Mm.
1: So you also mentioned in the story, and you touched on a little earlier before the break, about encouraging friends. Mm-hmm. I mean, this is clearly, the radio is a platform to encourage everybody.
3: Absolutely.
1: Any lump? I mean,
3: that's
1: right.
3: Mine was quite a funny story. I did not find my lump. My husband found my lump. He likes to talk about his cancer detection.
1: We help out where we can.
3: That's exactly right. But I think the message was out there. I had no idea that you could go to breast screen from age 40 to 50.
1: Didn't?
3: I had no idea that that was even available. I thought you had to be over 50. And I think my message there is honest conversation. So if something's not feeling right in your body, talking to your friends, talking to your doctor, talking to a health professional. So my message when I broke the news to all my friends that I had cancer was, don't feel sorry for me. Go and have a mammogram.
1: Yep, yep,
3: do that.
1: Because yep, yep. a lot of people would hide it away, wouldn't they? We have to go.
6: We have to, but I want to get the plug in first for the route.
4: Thank you.
6: For next week, it's changed. It's,
4: yes, yes. So it starts at Lennox Gardens at Yarralumla.
6: At what time?
4: So the grounds will be open from 7 a.m. and there'll be 2 5-kilometre runs, the walk, of course, and a 10-kilometre run as well. So they'll be staged throughout the day. But we talked about community, lots of activities down there, great kids zone. It's a family day out. It's a wonderful way to start Mother's Day. And then hopefully the kids take you out for lunch or do something afterwards. But it's a wonderful day, a great community event. So please come on down. We're expecting about 4,500 people in Canberra.
6: Leanne and Carolyn, thank you so much for coming in this morning.
4: Thank you.
6: All the best and all the best for next week.
4: Thank
6: you. And with your future endeavours, Carolyn, I hope it all goes well.
3: Thanks so much.
4: Thank you.
6: Okay, it's 3 minutes to 11.
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3: Heading for a top of 23 degrees in Canberra, the chance of showers this evening. From the Capital Radio Newsroom, good morning. I'm James Wybrow. Northern Territory police have now charged a 47-year-old with the murder of 5-year-old Kumanjai Little Baby. The man, previously identified as the person of interest, remains under heavy guard in Darwin after being moved from Alice Springs following violent riots outside the local hospital. Detectives say significant investigations are ongoing, with the suspect expected to appear in court via video link later this week. In other news, police are asking for help to locate missing 60-year-old woman Zhao Ying Lu. Zhao Ying is described as being of Asian appearance, with a short and medium build and long straight black hair. She has not been seen or heard from since 8:45 a.m. on Thursday, April 30th, and was last seen in Higgins carrying a blanket. Zhao Ying does not speak English and primarily speaks Mandarin. Anyone who has seen Zhao Ying is urged to contact ACT Policing. The ACT government is progressing plans to remove the fire-damaged building at 91A Wakefield Gardens, addressing ongoing public safety risks and allowing the site to be safely remediated. A development application has been submitted for the staged demolition of the vacant building, which was severely damaged by fire last year. The site has been fenced off and signage has been erected to keep the community safe until the demolition of the building can begin. Demolition of the structure is expected to be completed by the end of the year, pending DA approval. Regional Australia is in the spotlight for a number of local organisations who have put together a plan to help it flourish. The plan, called Thrive, was officially unveiled yesterday at the Australian National University. CEO of Regional Development Australia, Olivia West, says we need to do the right thing by the regions.
4: How do we make sure that we have the right level of innovation and business growth so that we're planning for our population to grow and to have really good livability, and also be considering the appropriate employment and training for the region?
3: And the biggest inquiry into anti-Semitism in Australia's history begins tomorrow, with the first day of a 5-day Royal Commission. Jewish Australians are preparing to give evidence about how unchallenged hate speech has been growing in workplaces, on sporting fields and in schools, and the effect it's had on their lives and safety. The hearing will investigate concerns the country became complacent about the safety of the Jewish community despite repeated warnings in the lead-up to the deadliest terrorist attack on Australian soil.
5: Sports update.
3: Despite a lengthy casualty ward, the Raiders have triumphed over the Titans 28 points to 10. Young gun Ethan Sanders was a standout, recording 3 line break assists, 2 try assists, and kicking for 628 metres and converting 4 goals. Coach Ricky Stewart said this is only the beginning for him.
6: There's parts of his game we're trying to eliminate out of him. There's parts of his game that he has to continue with because it'll make him a better player. But he's nowhere near the finished product, nowhere. Where he'll be in 2 years' time is going to be a very smart, dominating halfback.
3: And the Brisbane Lions have been left red-faced after an Auskick parent leaked an embarrassing photo of their whiteboard with unflattering notes about their upcoming Essendon opponents. The players had described bomber Sam Durham as being a hothead, Zach Merritt and Carl Langford were labelled selfish, and Jackson Pryor had no right foot and a temper. Coach Chris Fagan said he was disappointed the notes got leaked, but it seemed to work in their favour. The Lions smashed their opponents by more than 60 points. Wins also for the Saints, Cats and Tigers. That's the latest from the Capital Radio Newsroom.
2: 2CC weather. Alexander Watson Insulation. Canberra's cold. Your house doesn't have to be.
3: Partly cloudy and 23 today, with a chance of showers in the evening. Showers continuing tomorrow. Expect at least 10 mils, 18 degrees. Partly cloudy, no rain and 18 on Tuesday, then a frosty morning on Wednesday, mostly sunny and 18. Right now it's 17 in Casey, 17 in Ainslie and 15 degrees in Gowrie.
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10: It's 6 minutes past 11 as we move into the last hour of the program this morning, through until 12 o'clock. Now, Ian, you probably like me, I've been watching a lot of international news and it all seems to be about the Middle East these days. There's a Middle East, and that's trundling on, of course, like the juggernaut that it is, with not a lot happening, then it is happening, then it isn't happening. We're just totally confused. And I watch a fair bit of European television, and I think, what's happening with our friends in Ukraine? And I thought it'd be an opportune time to find out from the horse's mouth, as it were, if you pardon the expression.
11: We've got the horse in.
10: I thought I was treading on a fine line. His Excellency Vasyl Morostinchenko, the Ukraine ambassador to Australia. Always great to have you in the studio, Vasyl.
12: Oh, absolutely. And of course, as a horse, I think it's quite symbolic because it's a Chinese New Year.
10: Of course.
12: And it's the year of the horse, right? So that's my year then.
11: Oh, right. Okay. Well, that was a good segue.
10: You're on the money.
11: Cool. I knew that. Vasyl, where are we up to? Are you winning?
12: We are definitely winning, and let me explain why. Russia's economy is really experiencing some hard times. Ukraine has been exercising, we call them long-range sanctions, and we have been able to curtail the income from the Russian oil by hitting their oil export facilities, but also their oil refineries. And in the past several weeks, we've achieved some very good results. And hence that indication that Russians could have benefited from the war in Iran because of the increased prices for oil, we have really limited their ability to export globally. And that's our way to put pressure on Russia. And that's actually what works. But if you look generally on the macroeconomics of Russia, the situation there is really in a very precarious position. And it's a good sign for us, and we just need to make sure that we can exert more pressure as an international coalition of countries to force Russia into negotiations, peace negotiations, in good faith.
11: Well, you've got the Russian interest rate up to 14.5%. People in the street would notice that and be wondering, that's a lot. How come that's happening?
12: Absolutely, and apparently the chairwoman of their central bank has been already indicating that they may actually freeze some of the saving accounts of the people, which, by the way, costs a run on banks.

0: long-range capabilities on our own. And we now, last year we produced 5 million drones, this year we're producing 7 million drones.
1: I think what gets me too, what fascinates me, is the fact that you're not only defending your own country, but you're helping others out to defend theirs with the drones that you're sending over to Middle Eastern countries, and that's taking a fairly important part in that.
0: Yeah, quite an extraordinary development. Ukraine has demonstrated that we actually have cards, and these cards are our innovation coming from the war, which is the intercepted drones and our experience of dealing with the drones, because it's not only the technology, by the way, it also the training of the people who know how to do it. You need to train those pilots, and President Zelensky has visited Gulf countries already. He's done two tours to the Gulf, and I think he will do the next one pretty soon. And we are offering to our Gulf partners not only the new generation drones, but also the whole system of defense against the aerial threats.
2: Can I get you on that? Because it's a really interesting development. UP, United Press, have been reporting, AP, Associated Press, a report in this past week or so that in March, Ukraine used interceptor systems to shoot down more than 33,000 Russian drones. That was a record number in more than 4 years after they launched an all-out invasion on you. So defense, as much as attack, is part of the suite of technologies that you're developing.
0: 100%. And we already have a system on how to intercept the drones. We still need interceptor missiles to intercept Russian cruise missiles and ballistic missiles. And this is where we still need your support and Australia's support. And the only way how we can procure those interceptor missiles, we need to buy them from America, because America is the only country which is producing them. So the contribution that Australian government has made last year in early December of $50 million to the Pearl Initiative, which is a prioritized Ukraine's requirement list, goes towards the procurement of those interceptor missiles, which are used by our air defense systems and by Patriot systems or by NASAMS, which use Raytheon missiles. And therefore, you need a combination of interceptor drones as well as interceptor missiles to defend the country. But Russians have intensified their attacks. Even, let me give you statistics for last week. Only last week, Russians have launched 1,600 drones against us and about 1,100 gliding bombs just in 1 week. Different cities throughout Ukraine, even my hometown of Ternopil, where my relatives live, it got hit by 50 drones just the other day, which is very towards to the western part of Ukraine. It's only about 200 kilometers away from the border with Poland. So different cities are being targeted. Russians have intensified their attacks. I mean, and this winter, I mean, which was one of the coldest winters in Europe we've had in the past 30 years, Russians have really pursued the energy system as targets and putting pressure on the civilian population. And now it's become kind of a strategy for the Russians to really undermine the normal life of civilians in Ukraine and to make sure that they put pressure on our political leadership to surrender. But actually, it has delivered a reverse effect, because people have like, okay, we can bear that, we can suffer, but there is no way we're going to put pressure on Zelensky.
2: I just want to finish the drone.
1: Yeah, sure.
2: I want to drone on a bit longer.
0: Yeah.
2: Because the revelation to me, you mentioned just in passing that you'd attacked Russian oil facilities, but those facilities are over 1,000 kilometers away. You've got long range drones now that are capable of carrying a payload and targeting 1,000 kilometers away, 900 miles, actually more than 1,000.
1: 1,500 Ks, to be exact.
2: That you're going that distance, it changes everything dramatically, doesn't it?
0: It does, because as you know, we've been asking for a very long time from our partners to give us long-range missiles. We didn't get them.
1: Yeah.
0: So we had to develop our own long-range capabilities. And these drones seem to be very effective, because Russians cannot intercept them. Well, they intercept some, but they cannot intercept everything. And they've been really bringing war to Russia, because, you know, as I saw it in one of the Russian basically in the Russian social media, when they were like, oh, can we have it as usual that we only bomb Ukraine, but they never bomb us back, right? And that was their feeling, right? So we're bringing war to Russia.

0: start to put pressure on them. And but look, to be frank, we're interested in a ceasefire. Putin was begging Trump to have a ceasefire on May 9th, which is a big propagandistic event for the Russians when they celebrate Victory Day. Ukraine now celebrates Victory Day on the 8th of May with the rest of Europe, whereas for the Russians, it's all about...
1: Well, he's wound that back, hasn't he? Right back.
2: But no tanks this year.
0: There are no tanks, no equipment, and I think the reason is these are our long-range drones, actually, as a matter of fact. But also...
2: Well, they're scared of you attacking their hardware.
0: Yeah, but look, we destroyed most of their hardware anyways. I mean, if you look at the war during the past 4 years, we destroyed so many tanks, so much of their equipment. They haven't been able to replenish their stock of tanks. So there are not many tanks. There are still some there, but firstly, I mean, the utility of tanks have changed because in that kill zone, which is about 20 kilometers, any piece of equipment gets destroyed very quickly, just again because of the drones, right? So tanks can survive about 90 seconds, either their tanks or our tanks. So tanks still are used and deployed in some counteroffensive operations, but because of the ubiquity of the drones and how deadly they are, any kind of equipment gets destroyed very quickly. So the nature war has changed where, you know, most of the damage is now 70 or 80% is done by the, you know, uncrewed systems.
1: But we're now into our fifth year of the conflict. And every now and again we hear murmurs of a ceasefire, you know, with Putin sort of, he's not serious about wanting one, surely. And if he is, he's hiding it pretty well. Then you've got Trump sort of playing ducks and drakes. You don't know which way he's going to go. And he seems to be trying to win other battles anyway. He's sort of, Ukraine has become on the back burner for him. And then you get the German Chancellor suggesting Ukraine may cede territory, pardon me, to secure peace. Well, that's not going to happen, is it? Because it can't happen constitutionally for a start. Which piece of Ukraine would you succeed? It wouldn't be Donbass, surely. You know, that's too strategic.
0: Look, I mean, it's all a bit complicated, but let me just
1: I think my question was pretty complicated.
0: You know,
1: actually.
0: Firstly, you know, what Russians now are demanding, right, and something which Ukraine is not able to accommodate for several reasons, right? They want that piece of Donetsk Oblast, which they haven't been able to get in the past 12 years. Russia invaded Donetsk region in 2014, and we built the front, reinforcement and defense lines there 12 years ago. They couldn't penetrate them in 12 years. So actually, that's the most fortified defense we have in that part of the front line. So if we give them that piece of land, even theoretically, right, we're going to actually give up the most, you know, the strongest part of the front line. Whereas would basically create a launch pad for them to invade other parts of Ukraine.
1: Keep going.
0: So therefore, it's firstly, you know, Ukrainian people will never accept it. Secondly, it just cannot be done from defense and security point of view. And thirdly, it's not about the land which Russians want. This, you know, sometimes Europeans don't get it. They think that it's, if we're going to give a little bit of land to Russia, they're just going to stop there. Mm-hmm. You know, look, Putin promised to take over Ukraine entirely. You have to keep this in mind. He told his people that Ukrainians are Russians, Ukraine does not exist, and will take over, right? That was his goal. Mm. He put it in his long essay, and then he invaded Ukraine, right? And he hasn't delivered. He only occupied 20% of Ukraine at a huge loss. I mean, over a million casualties lost in Ukraine, and lots of, you know, the equipment and everything he lost. But at the same time, you know, somebody's going to ask him, I mean, so whereas you haven't reached your objective. And imagine you're a dictator running Russia for the past 26 years, and you pretend to be very strong, and all of a sudden you're not that strong, right? Because you didn't deliver on the objective you set forth, and therefore he's not going to end this war. It just, there might be a little bit of a break, and you know they want to get an advantage, but they're just going to rearm, resupply, regroup, and just mount another attack. So for us, you know, achieving a long-term peace, it's about getting security guarantees, building deterrence against Russia's war in the future. But also now, the main priority is force them to stop. And Russians will only agree to a ceasefire when situation within Russia becomes really bad and they cannot sustain it.
2: But there is a temptation to cede the land to the Russians, according to the German Chancellor, if there's a pathway to a quick entry into the UC.
0: Look, that was just voices, one of the ideas, was one of his public speeches. I don't think it was ever I think the reason why it was made public just to get to gauge the public sentiment within Ukraine and generally in Europe and everywhere about this idea. And I think President Zelensky was pretty clear about what we think about it. Plus, we believe we deserve to be part of the European Union just now as it is. We don't need to go and actually surrender any of our land. And to be frank, if you look at how much we need Europe, we do need Europe because Europe is now the biggest donor of Ukraine. Mm-hmm. But Europe also needs us. And I think we need to remind them that the most combat-ready army in the world currently is Ukraine and Russia, right? These are armies which are trained in the modern warfare. And Europeans need Ukraine for European security. And therefore, they are also motivated to get, I hope they are, to get us in for that reason. Because at the end of the day, if Russians come and invade one of the EU countries, it will be Ukrainian troops defending them. We are doing it now, right?
2: You're the front line.
0: We're doing it now. But I mean, what if there is another front line which is opened? Because you know, we have over a million people in the defense forces, right? Who've gone through that, right? We've lost lots of people, but it's about training. It's about you can do as many military exercises as you want, but if you don't have war, you're never ready for war because war is totally different. We've already demonstrated, you know, Ukrainians been invited to different exercises by NATO where we had our drone units and their own. We've demonstrated that they have no clue how to do it because it's totally new equipment, new strategy, and the way you run the war. And this is what the front line looks like now. So the future war will be like that.
1: Vasyl Maroshchenko, the Ukraine ambassador to Australia, is our guest. We'll take a break, back in a moment.
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1: 24 minutes past 11 is the time. And our guest in the studio is the Ukraine Ambassador to Australia, Vasyl Maroshchenko.
2: Vasyl, I was reading from some notes that Kim Jong-un praised some North Korean soldiers who blew themselves up with grenades in order to avoid capture while fighting Ukrainian forces in Ukraine on behalf of Russia. And it's curious to me that North Korea sent about 14,000 troops to join Russia's war against the Ukraine. According to South Korean and Ukraine officials, more than 6,000 of them have been killed in intense fighting. So a poor return for North Korea. Do you get despondent that the Russians are pulling in foreign forces to do a lot of their fighting?
0: They do, actually. They have lots of Cubans fighting for them.
2: Cubans?
0: Yes, and they are also recruiting people in Asia and Africa who often actually sign up, and they don't know what they are signing up for. They think they're going to get a job at a plant, but then they arrive in Russia, and then they're sent to a training school for 4 weeks, and then they're sent to the front line. So we've seen a lot of that, but North Koreans is done on a government-to-government level, whereas anywhere else is either volunteers or just people who are mercenaries and come for money. In particular case of Korea, they are sent there by Kim Jong-un to gain the combat experience. Also, as you know, they have supplied 152 millimeter ammunition to the Russians. I think we're talking about millions of shells in the past several years. And they get help from the Russians in terms of missile development program for themselves, but also they get all this new drone technology from the Russians as well. So I'm sure they could be already producing some of those Shahed drones, which will be very valuable for North Korea should they, decide to invade South Korea. But why is it so important for Australia? And this is where Australia comes in, right? Mm. If you, every week there is somebody out there who says Ukraine is a long way away. Ukraine is a long way away. This war, Ukraine war, and I hate this Ukraine war. There is no Ukraine war. There is Russia war, right? That's for starters. Secondly, Ukraine is not a long way away because it's not about Ukraine. It's about Russia, which is next door. Russia is a Pacific country, which is a large Pacific fleet in Vladivostok, with lots of strategic bombers, lots of submarines, currently training North Koreans, providing North Koreans with the new equipment and gear, right? Mm. This is a Pacific problem. Therefore, it is in the regional interests of Australia ensuring that Russia fails in Ukraine, because it is about Russia, not about Ukraine. And this is what is missing. Even some officials tell me, yeah, but a long way away. No, it's not, because it's about Russia, which is very close here. Russia, which wanted to get access to the air bases in Indonesia. Mm-hmm. And the only reason they wanted to get access to those air bases is to project power over Australia. That's it. Why would you ever want to ask Indonesia for an air base to refuel and base their strategic bombers? Luckily through that spider web operation, we destroyed 30% of those strategic bombers. No need to say thank you, but we did it, and we destroyed those bombers 5,000 kilometers away from the front line. Those are bombers that they wanted to potentially locate in Papua, in Indonesia. Indonesians for the time being said no, but as you know, I mean, they're quite, the current president of Indonesia just went to Moscow the other week. Yeah. I mean, he has a great cozy relationship with Putin. They seem to be very productive and everything. So it poses a threat to Australia. And therefore, we ask in Australia to continue supporting us, to stay focused with us, to impose more sanctions on Russia, to keep Russia accountable. We are now creating the special tribunal on the crime of aggression. We hope Australia will be able to join that special tribunal, because creating accountability for the crime of aggression is also part of building the deterrence, because any other authoritarian leader in the region who may want to invade another country should know that the sovereign assets of the country will be taken away, that there will be prosecution to the top leadership of the country, and the country will be held accountable for the crime of aggression, for war crimes and crimes against humanity. So building that legal mechanism, international legal mechanism, is part of that global of deterrence for Australia as well, by the way, because it's a unique experience, and Australia has a very strong school of international lawyers going back to the times when the UN was set up, and you were there as part of it. We were also part of it, but we're part of the Ukrainian Socialist Republic, which is a bit different. But still, that would be of huge help for us, and definitely we would appreciate more support on the defense industry packages, on contributions to Pearl. I mean, our security is interconnected. We now, by the way, last week I saw the picture, you've been demonstrating this interceptor drone here.
2: Yes.
0: And I had a founder of a company in Canberra last week.
2: Oh.
0: By the way, we now have one of their drones exhibited at the embassy. The drone is called Vampire Drone, which is which Russians call Baba Yaga, which is a kind of a cartoon character. But that's a very deadly and effective drone, which is now exhibited at the embassy. You're more than welcome to check it out. And I'll show it to you what Ukrainian technology defense industry has already delivered. And this could be of huge value to Australian Defense Forces.
1: I was going to ask you about the last time we spoke on air was a couple of weeks ago, 2 or 3 weeks ago. And at that stage, Hungary had had their elections. And the hope was, or the indication was, that this new guy, and his name escapes me, he might be a bit more amenable to a relationship with Ukraine, and not so much cozying up, as you say, to Putin.
0: Petr Madjar,
1: is there any further news on that?
0: Yeah, Petr Madjar was elected. It's a big relief that it's no longer Orban. At the same time, Petr Madjar is very, you know, he's very conservative. He's quite nationalistic, and he's a pro-Hungarian prime minister. So this is what he's doing. But at the same time, good news is that he didn't block the release of that 90 billion euro loan, which is now being unlocked, which is a good development. We are hoping that President Zelensky and Petr Madjar will have a meeting sometime in early June. We are interested in you know, they're our neighbors. We are interested in having good relations with them, and we're committed to maintaining those relations. So we will engage with him in good faith. And it's a good positive development for us. It's also a good positive development for Hungary, because Hungary is an EU member state, it's a NATO member state. I mean, there is nothing in Russia for them. You know, they still depend on Russian oil, but eventually they need to get rid of that supply of oil from Russia and find alternative routes through the ports in Croatia, which is already bringing oil from elsewhere. And there is a pipeline between Croatia and Hungary, and they can buy oil there.
1: It's. I think we'll have back in Berry before too long. There's always an update. There is always an update. And as I said at the outset, you know, the focus has been on the Middle East. It's good to be up to date now, thanks to your appearance this morning.
2: Yes,
1: you're always very generous with your time to us, and I'm very grateful. Well, we are very grateful. Vasyl, thanks again for coming in.
0: Thanks for having me.
1: Vasyl Moroshnichenko, Ukraine ambassador to Australia. We'll take a break with time at 28 minutes to 12.
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1: It's 26 minutes to midday. James Wybrow has the latest news headlines.
15: Good morning. The federal government has not ruled out prolonging the fuel excise cut beyond the end of June. A 38-year-old man faced court yesterday, charged with multiple driving-related offences after he allegedly drove a utility vehicle at his partner's father. And Tuggeranong's only bowling alley will shut its door tonight for the last time. In sport, the Canberra Brave are back in action today against the Melbourne Mustangs. I'll have more at midday.
1: Thank you, James. And good game of AFL yesterday. Did you mention it?
15: Yeah. Well, which one? Lions, you go on that. There was an interesting thing that the Lions whiteboard leaked. Yeah,
1: yeah.
15: That was very funny.
1: Yeah, Fagan was not happy with that.
15: No, no. There was nothing too bad on there, though. Nothing that wasn't true.
1: Nah, exactly. They do it all the time. I mean, that's just, it's in club thing.
2: Let's move on. Come on. Bloody football.
1: Thank you, James.
2: Thanks, James.
1: I've got to put up with him for another half an hour, don't worry. We've had a lot of multi-talented people in this morning, or multiple people in the studio at one time. And the next half hour is not going to be an exception because we have two people to join us. And it's the 100th anniversary, the centenary of the Canberra Girls Grammar School.
2: Yes, remarkable. It's the oldest private school, I think, in Canberra.
1: It is definitely the oldest, is it?
2: I think so. Well, we'll ask Terry Jones, who's the principal. She'll know.
1: And also with Terry, we'll be joined by Margaret Cornwall, who's the oldest surviving former student of Canberra Girls Grammar.
2: She's the oldest old girl. I'm not game to put that to her.
1: No, I don't think she can hear us out there, I hope. But she'll be joining us, or they will be joining us right after the break.
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1: It's 21 minutes to midday, and finally in the program this morning, a cause for celebration. A cause for celebration, a 100-year celebration, in fact, with the Canberra Girls Grammar School.
2: Yes.
1: And joining us in the studio is Terry Jones, the principal, and also Margaret Cornwall, who's the oldest surviving former student of Canberra Girls Grammar. Margaret, I won't tell you what Ian said before the break.
2: Well, I will. I call you the oldest old girl. I didn't think you'd mind.
1: Margaret and Terry, welcome.
2: Well, 100 years. I mean, you're the principal at this the centenary. That in itself is a privilege, because you carry the heritage and the history of that school on your shoulders through this very important year. How are you feeling?
3: Blessed, I think I will say. Really, really blessed. I joined the school, so I'm in my fourth year of principalship. Before that, I was principal of a school in Melbourne. And I just think it's a true privilege to steward a community through such a significant milestone. Mm. As the first independent school in Canberra, we really have grown up with the city. So it's not just a celebration of our school. We see it as a celebration of a community that has evolved over time and is and so you, the word, complex.
2: Evolved is the right word,
3: yeah,
2: isn't
3: I think
2: it? Because doubtless whatever history is available to you, you may have rummaged through already in anticipation of the year. But the community and the standards and all our lives, we are so different from people 100 years ago, apart from Margaret, of course.
1: It gets better, Margaret, you know. It does get better.
2: I know, Margaret, we can have a joke. How the evolution of our community, our society, our values and our education processes have changed dramatically in that point. I want to come back to you about the challenges of modern young women, but Margaret, you went to the school in kindergarten in 1938.
4: That's correct.
2: What are your memories? I can't remember anything.
4: My first memory was the way they worked so hard. We had to carry stretchers out on the lawn to have a rest on. And what? We had 6 beautiful gum trees in the front of that school. Mm-hmm. And the last stump was taken with the latest extension.
1: Was that to the same place or was it a different location?
4: Same place.
1: Same place in Melbourne Avenue. Yeah.
4: We had 6 gum trees and they were huge. They gave lots of shade and we were on stretchers
2: Our
4: rest.
2: But you were in a school that had been going for 12 years.
4: Yes.
2: It had 100 students, that's all.
4: That's all.
2: It was a very intimate place to be in terms of the kids.
4: And we were very privileged. Our parents were very thoughtful to send us there.
2: Yes, but you were also there during part of World War II.
4: Oh.
2: What changes did that make in the school?
4: A lot. We had trenches dug in our playground.
2: Oh, really?
4: Yes. And we used to have...
2: To fight or to hide in?
4: To hide in with the spiders. Huge spiders.
2: Yeah.
4: But, we had our own trenches. And outside the kindergarten room on the first floor was the siren that told us when...
2: When to duck.
4: Yeah.
2: But what about you had to grow vegetables too, didn't you?
4: I didn't know about that.
2: Oh, my note said you were you're growing vegetables at the school during the war years.
4: Behind the kitchen, there was a kitchen garden.
1: Now, in 1935, I noticed that the uniform was slightly different to what it is these days. You wore a Panama hat and gloves, which were required to be worn both summer and winter, regardless of that, and when you're not on the school grounds.
4: That's right.
1: So that would have been really nice in summer. Panama hat,
4: yes.
1: Gloves.
2: The gloves would be.
4: We had
2: good.
4: Fun with them.
1: You do? Please explain.
2: Are we well behaved?
4: Very well behaved.
2: What was punishment in those days for naughty children?
4: Well, in kindergarten, we had to sit on the block box.
1: The what box?
4: The block box.
1: The block box. Okay. So that explains everything, Margaret. Yeah, right.
2: Well, like a dunce's corner or something.
4: Yes, that's right. That's all I can remember.
2: Oh, you come on, we get more out of it.
3: I can't imagine, Margaret, you ever had to sit on the block box.
4: I didn't. Oh.
1: Well, speaking as an old Tilopia Park student.
4: But my brother did. He spent a lot of time on that.
1: I always remember when I went to Tilopia Park, that was in the 60s, and the school bus used to go from there to the boys' grammar school, right around Flinders Way and all the rest of it, down Melbourne Avenue and to the grammar school, because we live way out of town out near Mount Stromlo, towards Mount Stromlo. And the bus used to go up there. But what always struck me with the Canberra Girls Grammar School was the Tudor. You always knew it, the Tudor facade that it's got there. And I believe that that you know that still it stands out in Canberra today, doesn't it?
2: It's the boarding house, isn't it, Terry?
3: It is the boarding house now, yes.
4: But especially now we've got rid of all that those wretched trees in the front. Hmm. We can see the beautiful building. It is just absolutely magnificent.
3: I think at this point I will say we're not native trees, Margaret, were they? They were cypresses.
4: Yes.
3: We kept being struck by lightning, just for all the listeners out there who might be worried we were removing native trees. We weren't.
4: No.
1: So how are you celebrating the centenary? That's a big milestone.
4: It's a huge milestone. We've been looking forward to it for years. Well, I have. So hoping I'd make it.
2: Congratulations, you have.
1: Yeah.
3: She absolutely has.
4: But I've got to beat my father. He died at 93, so I've got another year to go.
2: Well, your father was also involved in the school. He was the chairman, not chair, he's on the Gabriel Foundation, which is the money-raising foundation the school's been using. And he was on the school board for 10 years, from 41 to 51. And in 84, the school made him an honorary grammarian in recognition of his long-term support of parents and friends. He also founded the
4: garden store.
2: The garden store, which you took over the mantle of in the 70s.
4: That's right.
2: Under E.T.
4: He was the American Embassy ambassador, started the flower stall in the fete.
2: Who did? Your father?
4: My father.
2: Well, how about that?
4: Yeah.
2: One of the best fates in town still.
4: Yeah. Well, they're always known as Mr. Archer's tomato plants.
1: Okay, we'll take a break at this stage. Terry Jones is the principal of Canberra Girls Grammar, not 100 years ago, but today. And Margaret Cornwall is the oldest surviving former student of Canberra Girls Grammar, celebrating 100 years.
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1: It's 12 minutes to midday, and we've got two very important guests in the studio. Terry Jones, the principal of Canberra Girls Grammar, and Margaret Cornwall, the oldest surviving former student of Canberra Girls Grammar. I've got to say, by way of disclosure, my partner is a former student, Terry, of the Canberra Girls Grammar. And when she gets talking about it, she tells me some horror stories. I would imagine that you've tightened up since then, I would hope.
3: Well, I'm not quite sure.
1: I'll tell you after the program.
3: What your partner's experience was. But
1: nothing about crawling out of windows at night, you know, nothing of it like that.
2: Oh, yeah, that's naughtiness. That's not a horror story.
3: I have heard
1: what happened after they crawled out the window.
3: I have heard at that reunion, some funny stories about boarders getting up to hijinks back in the day.
1: Mm-hmm.
3: I think the most important thing and the thing I really have valued most about the school since I've arrived is its sense of community. So I think the young people in the school see themselves as not only current students of the school but part of something larger than themselves, and I think that's a really important thing for young people, for children and young people, to see themselves as part of something that has a noble purpose and worthy aims. And the school was founded on the principles of love, honour and service. And mm-hmm. I think in Margaret we see an everyday expression of how much one can come to love and value their school. We honour, I guess, in our centenary year, the people who've come before us and those that are yet to join the community. And those that have turned it into, I think, and the fate is a good expression of that, as something greater than the school itself, but something of Canberra and something very proud of its ongoing association in Canberra.
2: But you're there.
3: And I think that hope, so we've called our new strategic direction a hope-filled horizon on purpose, because I think in the current world, and if we go back to Margaret and the World War II student, the uncertainties in the world today and just the uncertainties facing young people, hope is a really key ingredient of an education. And we do that intentionally and purposefully, put hope high for our students, not just in terms of their own aspirations, of course that's paramount as well, and their own well-being, but also in terms of their personal purpose and the gifts they can bring to the world and the light they can bring to the world. So I think that to us is kind of core.
2: But are girls different to teach these days than you were at school and before that, Margaret's experience? I mean, we've gone from Panama hats and gloves.
3: Stockings. We still have a hat in winter.
2: But what's different?
3: You
1: went from Panama hat to beret, didn't you, I think?
2: That's right, the beret, which Margaret preferred.
3: Yes. No, we do have a hat in the summertime because we think that sun safety is really important.
2: But talking about educating girls for a world that has changed dramatically since some of the earlier students were there, what are the challenges? How do you prepare them?
3: I think that one of the challenges we've seen most recently is the advent of AI and artificial intelligence.
2: Okay.
3: And I would say that outsourcing your thinking is a danger.
1: Hmm.
3: We are outsourcing as adults now some of our, with good reason, for greater productivity and whatnot. But if you think about the way we were educated and the things we have learned and the experience and the skills that we have, we have greater capacity to discern, and we've developed critical and creative thinking skills. What we need for our young people is the space and the time to do that effortful work so that they don't suffer a cognitive decline that might leave them in the end as slaves to the machine.
2: You see that as a serious
3: I do see threat. That, absolutely. Because if you think about the way learning takes place, it has to be effortful, there has to be friction, there has to be an accumulation of knowledge and skill in order to develop discernment. So,
2: and judgment.
3: Yes, we see it as crucial that our young people learn about artificial intelligence because it's touching their lives daily, that they learn to use it well eventually, but that it not be released to them or all bets are off carte blanche too soon, because as I joke with the rowers, if you go to rowing training and you put me on the erg instead of yourself, it'll be my muscles that are developed, not your own. So you can't outsource the learning or the thinking too soon, lest I think we will have some of the harms that we now see retrospectively coming from social media and other things. And then we're trying to re-engineer or reverse engineer the systems to the harms. You need guardrails really, really firmly in place from the outset.
2: I concur with you, except I worry that you're a voice in the wilderness.
3: I don't think so. I think educators, there is a lot of educational discourse. There's a lot of thoughtfulness and considered approaches being taken to AI. There are some, I think, schools that are going too far too fast. But that's not my school. And so I'm not going to judge anybody for their approaches.
1: So
3: but we have a really significant framework. We have an ICT steering committee with an AI subcommittee. We're upskilling our teachers, our staff, and we are going going forward optimistically but with caution. And I think that's our responsibility as educators, lest we find ourselves in a...
1: Before we run out of time, Margaret, how would you feel about going back to school under those circumstances today?
4: I'd be terrified.
1: I was watching your face saying, what the?
4: But I think Terry Jones has just made such a difference at our school. She's wonderful.
3: Oh, thanks, Mark.
2: Well, you can come again.
1: No, you.
3: Well, Margaret, you are wonderful, and we are so lucky to have you. Margaret Steelgardens with the students at Canberra Girls Grammar School. She has endowed a wonderfully generous bursary, the Archer Bursary, which is for a student finishing her two final years at school for whom a Canberra Girls Grammar School education otherwise might not be possible. Margaret's family has been one of our most generous donors. We thank them for the chapel, the Archer Bell in the chapel, and so many other, her presence at events, her sharing of her stories with our students is part of that greater purpose. And you're part of the fabric of the school, and we're very grateful to you.
1: So I just wanted to read a text that came through, and we'll just get this in before we leave. When was the pool built? This is from Martin. When was the pool built at the Girls' Grammar School, which is used by the now-closed Tilapia Swimming Club?
3: Okay, so I wish I could give you the exact year. I'm not quite sure, but it was a while ago, and it was funded by the parents at the time, which was wonderful. It is still a pool that is... operated, and it operated for the community, not just for Girls Grammar. Mm-hmm. So Carol Gathacol and Ben run the most incredible swimming club out of Canberra Girls Grammar School.
1: At Men's
3: Ben.
1: League.
3: Ben. Ben. And
1: he was on the program this morning.
3: Was he on?
1: Mm.
3: Yeah. So
1: you mean you weren't listening?
3: Sorry, I wasn't. I was walking my dogs. But Carol Gathacol, who was given the OAM last year for her services to swimming, Carol is a wonderful member of our community and still runs, at her age, an incredible swimming program at Girls Grammar School, which, if your listeners are interested, it's not just for Girls Grammar School students, it's for the broader community. Although our staff and our students and our squads really benefit from their great stewardship of the pool.
1: Okay, very quickly, how are you going to celebrate? What's a big event?
3: We've had several. We've had a gala ball in the Great Hall at Parliament House, which was incredible, and raised some money for our Lucerna Scholarship, which is our first ever 100% funded scholarship for a means-tested scholarship for a member of the community outside of the Girls Grammar School community. But in addition to that, we've got this week coming up, Founders Festival, which is a three-day extravaganza. So it starts on Friday with a wonderful service at the school. There's a community choral evensong that night and an alumni supper. And then the next day we're having a beautiful community picnic.
1: Oh, you're going to go all year.
3: Queen Elizabeth Second Island. But wait a minute, this is the key. There's a 45-minute concert by the Carillionist to celebrate 100 years of Girls Grammar. But there's a whole year of wonderful events, so stay tuned.
2: Isn't that wonderful? And a wonderful achievement.
1: Well, sorry, we can't bring you the 12 o'clock news.
3: There's 3 minutes left.
1: Terry, thanks very much for coming in. And also, Margaret, an absolute pleasure to see you in the studio. Terry Jones and Margaret Cornwall. Terry, of course, the principal of the Canberra Girls Grammar School. Yeah, I'll just get it in. And Margaret Cornwall, the eldest surviving former student at CGGS. I think I got that right. Time for the news.
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5: Heading for a top of 23 in Canberra today. The chance of a shower this evening. From the Capital Radio Newsroom, good afternoon. I'm James Wybrow. Jefferson Lewis has been charged with the murder of 5-year-old Kumanjai little baby. The 47-year-old remains under heavy guard in Darwin after being moved from Alice Springs for his own safety following violent riots outside the local hospital. Northern Territory Police Commissioner Martin Doyle says they cannot reveal any more information.
6: This matter is now before the courts. And as a result, it would be inappropriate for the police to provide further comment or discuss in detail. I would ask that the community respect the judicial process.
5: In other news, the federal government has not ruled out prolonging the fuel excise cut beyond the end of June. Labor halved the levy for 3 months in April following soaring fuel prices brought on by the Iran war. There are now calls for the 26 cent per litre cut to be extended as shipping restrictions persist in the Strait of Hormuz. Assistant Treasurer Daniel Molino says a determination will be made closer to the deadline.
7: We're just 1 month into that fuel excise cut. I think we need to really see how the overseas conflict evolves, how prices evolve for oil. But I think, you know, it is doing what it was intended to do.
5: Locally, a 38-year-old man faced court yesterday, charged with multiple driving-related offences after he allegedly drove a utility vehicle at his partner's father. On April 5th, just after 7 p.m, police received reports in Aranda of a woman screaming and a man allegedly dangerously driving a black JMC utility. Police arrived a short time later and spoke with the woman's father, who told police the man had allegedly assaulted his daughter and struck her with the vehicle and had driven at him multiple times. The man was located by police but sped off before abandoning the vehicle, which was displaying stolen plates. Yesterday morning, police responded to an unrelated disturbance in Belconnen involving the man and arrested him. Eggs are back on the superfood list after US scientists found it may help keep dementia at bay. While eggs were previously criticised for their cholesterol content, researchers now say eating up to 5 a week could offer significant brain protection. A study of 40,000 people found that even those who ate eggs just twice a month were 17% less likely to develop memory-related illnesses. And Tuggeranong's only bowling alley will shut its doors tonight for the last time, ending more than 3 decades of strikes, spares and social leagues. The entertainment and education group confirmed that the location was closing following the end of its lease. The news was met with disappointment from the community, particularly the league and community bowlers, who said travelling across town to the Northside locations was not practical.
8: Petrol Price Watch. 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
5: Unleaded is $1.77 at the United in Amaru. It's $1.79 at the Shell in Waniasa and $1.76 at the Metro in Fishwick.
8: Sports update.
5: The Raiders have recorded their 5th win of the season, beating the Titans 28-12 on the Gold Coast. The Green Machine were down a number of superstars through injury, but coach Ricky Stewart says the team played like Raiders.
9: These boys handled the challenge as they did in the lead-up, I think, you know. You asked us about the challenge ahead of us. Well, we knew there was a challenge on. We just had to love it more than the opposition did, and they did. They are Raiders today.
5: And the Canberra Brave are back in action today against the Melbourne Mustangs. The Brave went down 4-3 in yesterday's match after leading 3-0 halfway through the second period. The Brave's first match back at the AIS is next Saturday at 4:45. That's the latest from the Capital Radio Newsroom.
4: 2CC weather. Alexander Watson Insulation. Canberra's cold. Your house doesn't have to be.
5: An overnight low of 10 degrees with a high chance of showers in the morning and afternoon. Expect at least 6 mils and a top of 17 degrees. Partly cloudy on Tuesday with no rain, staying at 17 degrees. Another partly cloudy day with morning frost on Wednesday, another top of 17, then a shower or two and a max of 14 on Thursday.
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0: across Australia, it's back to Weekends with Luke Grant.
1: Good afternoon. Thank you for tuning in. Our final hour together on this Sunday, the third day of May. 131873 is the open line number. Jim Haynes, not far away, the great Australian radio show. You might remember a week ago, which was the day after Anzac Day, we talked about going through some of the Anzac book, which is something, it's a collection of original written stories and poems and all sorts of drawings collected from the actual Anzacs at Gallipoli. They were invited to contribute, and they weren't sure would there be a high level of our soldiers. Well, they were knocked over in the rush, and they didn't publish, I think, everything, but closely did. We'll bring you some of that. It's a remarkable look at what it was like back there at Anzac Cove at Gallipoli in 1915. We'll do that with Jim shortly. In the meantime, coming up after our next news break, the Continuous Call team, they are today at Ocean Protect Stadium at Cronulla for the match later on. It'll be the Sharks and the Tigers kick off there at 4 o'clock. Iron Mike Pearsall. We'll be calling that alongside the big man, Cooper Johns, on the sideline. Before that, at 2 o'clock, the Knights do battle with the South Sydney team. That's up in Newcastle. So far this round, Cowboys over the Dogs, 28-12. The Dolphins over the Storm, 28-10. The Raiders over the Titans, 28-12. The Warriors got the Eels, 36-14. And the Roosters. The Roosters got the Broncos 38-24 as round nine continues in the NRL. Just some of the news about today. Oh, by the way, first off, this morning we did tell you about a horrific story in Sydney. Well, we've got a bit more on that.

He was taken to Liverpool Hospital, where he later died. At 2:30 this morning, and Jack Hahn from the Today Show told us this, police were suspicious. They were observing a silver sedan that was seemingly casing out the area. I should probably add allegedly. Anyway, they established that the person was known to those people who were injured or dead. So a crime scene was established. It remained as of 11 a.m. Forensics there taking photos. A grey car was parked outside the home while detectives entered and exited the house. Apparently it involved, that is the alleged attack, involved a hammer, and the deceased appeared on the basis of reports we're getting now, family members of the 32-year-old man. Now, police will have more to say on this, and we'll keep our ears open and let you know what they have to say the minute it comes to hand. In the meantime, a chain of fuel storage and refinery hubs will be built along Queensland's coastline as Queensland Premier David Crisafulli frees up government-owned land to harden the state against global energy shocks in the wake of the Iran war. Six parcels of government-owned land next to ports of Brisbane, Mackay, Gladstone, Bundaberg and Abbott Point in Bowen will be used to build fuel storage tanks, with companies also given the option to erect oil refineries alongside them. The state government today launches expressions of interest under its new Accelerating Fuel Infrastructure Program. It's unknown how much fuel storage capacity each of the six sites contain, with applicants to inform the government how many litres could be contained as part of their proposal. The Premier said unlocking of the land would allow the state to increase its fuel security. Now, wouldn't you think, in the light of what's happened there, and the fact that 98% of vehicles, and that's not even the main user of fuel, of course, there's farms and there's, obviously, there's agriculture and there's manufacturing. Not that we do much of that, but you know what I mean. Various other things that require fuel. Isn't that a government response? Or it could be one of the lame you-know-whats that say, this is a great time to buy an EV. I mean, seriously, wake up to yourselves. 98% of the current fleet need this stuff. David Crisafulli, who I'm not a constant supporter of, I have to say, well done. Great announcement. Let's hope there are people involved with a dollar or two who think, you know what, that's a good thing to get involved in. And I hope that when they pursue that to its ultimate conclusion, they help councils and others get the hell out of the way so they can get stuff done. Just some emails today. We always get plenty of emails. I say thank you. John, a great song, Luke, between Michael McDonald and Keith Urban. I like your taste in music. Thank you, mate. G'day, Luke. I've heard you refer to the Anzac book that Jim mentioned last week. I have an original Anzac book printed in 1916 that is a family heirloom, written and illustrated in Gallipoli by the men of Anzac, published by Cassell & Company. Yeah, well, I've only seen it online, mate. I know there are subsequent printings, obviously, but once you have a look, you can't put it down. Well, my online version on my iPad, I did put down once or twice, but it's just one of those things that you should read. And, you know, I'm going to Gallipoli in a few months with some listeners. I thought about this over the week. I'm going to grab a couple of contributions and with our listeners and those that want to, and we won't all want to be at Gallipoli and read some of that stuff out aloud amongst ourselves is going to be very difficult, but something I just think we should do. We'll talk about that book with Jim in a sec. Mum joke, Luke. Oh, Rick, okay. We were talking about mum jokes and dad jokes earlier. And look, Margaret, thank you for your note for listening in Sydney. Rather than mum jokes, we should do some lovely stories about mums. Beloved mums deserve more than jokes and flowers for the best stories. God bless you. Yeah, we'll do something like that. No worries. Thank you for listening, Margaret. Never kiss your mum on Father's Day.

0: Okay. Thank you, Rick. Thank you for thinking of us, Rick. We had Stephen Fennig in here earlier. He was telling us that there are just lowlives on Facebook claiming that Stephen's brother Mario has passed, which is absolute rubbish, and it's very upsetting for the family, and it's very difficult for him, and he's got connections to Facebook, to get them to, you know, remove that stuff. It stays on there. And Leonie, who's one of our listeners, posted a beautiful Facebook photo, and she got banned for 3 months. It was scantily clad, let's say, Indigenous people who, you know, might be scantily clad as a matter of course. So she gets banned for 3 months, and the you know, the really ordinary stuff, or the other stuff, appears to be there and stays there. Thank you, Colin, for your email about oysters. I'll read that when I got a bit of time off air, mate, but nice of you to get in touch. Luke, does a cold pie taste any better than a three-week-old very hot pie? Oh, yeah, this is... I was making the point about the government in New South Wales investigating servos that don't publish accurate prices, and that'll happen from time to time, but there's been no government inquiry into cold servo pies, which I think are a crime not just against the purchaser of the pie, but the whole of society. It's a good point. The frozen pie goes into the pie warmer and then it's cold. Wasn't made that day. I take the point, Bob. Nice of you to share that with me. And Simon, my mate at Dungog, got in touch. Lukester, loving the show. Beaming via satellite into Dungog today. We need pie police. I bags that job, and we need a pie czar with a uniform plus a fez. That's one of those hat things. One of those hat things. Yeah, headwear. With a flashing light on top. Wow, you could be the pie czar with a flashing fez. Like your work, Simon. Very good. Jim Haynes is next with the Great Australian Radio Show. It's 18 after midday.
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0: 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History and memories, it's sure to make you grin. 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
2: Here's Jim Haynes.
3: Hello, Luke.
2: How are you, mate?
3: I'm fine. Never better than
2: excellent.
3: When I'm in here with you.
2: Yes,
3: chatting,
2: likewise.
3: Sharing and, our memories.
2: 6 days from now, Jim and I share our birthday.
3: Hey, we do, yes.
2: 9th of May.
3: Yes.
2: What is it about people born on May 9? Have you worked it out yet?
3: No, it's a pretty special day because we've said this before.
2: Let's say it again.
3: It's a good case for Australia Day.
2: Yep.
3: The day that our first democratically elected parliament opened in Melbourne, and on exactly the same day, 20-something years later, it opened in the ACT in Canberra.
2: Mm-hmm.
3: So it's a very good compromise sort of to get away from all the controversy and have for the Australia Day on the 9th of May.
2: Yeah.
3: And for me, it's extra bit special. What day of the week were you?
2: I think it was a Tuesday.
3: Right, I was born on Mother's Day.
2: Mother's Day.
3: Yeah, so I was born.
2: Oh, you're a Mother's Day bub.
3: I am. Yeah. Not only do I share my birthday with you, but I share it with Mother's Day. Mm. And it was a big day for my mother. I was 12 pound 8 ounces. So,
2: oh dear,
3: that was a present she didn't
2: like. Just move on there, right?
3: Yes, okay.
2: Anyway, wow.
3: So, Gallipoli.
2: Oh, yes, Gallipoli. Why don't we?
3: And the Anzac book. And you may have already told people, if you want to read the entire Anzac book, you can do it for free. You just go Gutenberg, Gutenberg, Gutenberg Anzac book, and there it is, and it's wonderful. It's got all the drawings, the photos, the poems, the stories. And it's a wonderful thing, and you can see it for free, read it online for free.
2: Yes.
3: And I was telling last week how I was given the things that were sent in for it when I went down to the War Memorial in Canberra. It was a very emotional thing because not only were all the things that went in the book, but all the things that didn't go in the book.
2: Yeah.
3: And so some of them, luckily, I was able to put in these two books that I've written about Gallipoli. One's called Cobber's Stories of Gallipoli. I don't know if you can still get that.
2: Well, you gave me a copy of that last week, which
3: I got a couple of spares from the archive. But what do you think of my idea of going to
2: Gallipoli and with some listeners reading out loud
3: Books
2: from the Anzac book?
3: Yeah.
2: Or even from Cobber's.
3: Well, everything in the Anzac book was written in the trenches. That's why it's so wonderful.
2: Yes.
3: You know, as the blurb says, it was to have been a New Year magazine. And then, of course, they didn't know they were going to withdraw.
2: Mm.
3: And the idea was originated by Major Butler and Lieutenant Woods and Arthur Baisley, and it was all seen through by Charles Bean, the historian.
2: Oh, yes.
3: So his name's actually on the cover because he was the one who went back to Lemnos, I think it was, and they Imbros, and he and Arthur Baisley lived in a little villa that they called Villa Pericles. And one of my favourite racehorses, actually. And they put the whole
2: thing. That's a former Godolphin horse, isn't it?
3: It is, yes.
2: There you are.
3: He ran second in the Doncaster at 50-1. I remember it well.
2: Right. Well done, you.
3: And so they put the whole thing together. And it was to raise money for the soldiers' benefit. That was the whole idea of it. And, of course, because what happened, they then withdrew the troops from Gallipoli, so it's now become iconic because it's the only book ever published that was ever put together in the trenches of Gallipoli and later printed on the island of Imbros. So it is an amazing thing. But there's a lot of stuff that I was able to put in my books, of course, that is not in there.
2: Mm.
3: And I thought we might listen or have a go at some of those today. But I really want listeners to tell us their experience at Gallipoli, I'll tell you mine. I have not been there on the day, and I'm not sure that I want to share the experience with 30,000 backpackers. I mean, it would be wonderful.
2: That's interesting.
3: I'm not suggesting that anybody would misbehave, of course.
2: No.
3: But I was there, and it was totally deserted. There was nobody there, and I've been twice, but to walk up Shrapnel Gully, and then we had a special guide, just my wife and I, and a driver and a guide. And, you know, I said, it's a shame we can't stay and watch the sunset from Lone Pine. And he said, we can. And I said, what about the ferry? He said, oh, there are other ferries. So we stayed and we did that. We had 2 days there, but we stayed and watched the sunset from Lone Pine. And there was another ferry, Luke. But, oh, you took your life in your hands.
2: Oh, okay. Right.
3: but we got across the Dardanelles,
2: yeah,
3: back to Chinakali.
2: When you get there, I mean, you know where you're going and you look around and it may or may not be familiar in that it may or may not match with what you created in your mind about the place. But there must be, I'm assuming there's a moment where you say to yourself, bloody hell, I'm at Gallipoli. That would weigh heavily on the Aussie.
3: Look, it does. And, you know, and as I think I said last week, I have no personal connection with the Gallipoli campaign. Both my grandfathers fought in the British forces in different parts, during World War One. And so, you know, I was there. And for me, it was that moment when I went to where the boats pulled in, you know, and it's sort of a pebbly beach.
2: Mm.
3: And, you know, I was sort of standing there. And yeah, it just comes over you. It's weird and it sounds corny, but truly, when you're there, the place is just, you know, seeping with emotion. And while we were there, this little Turkish fishing boat went past, and it's a beautiful ocean and lovely, you know, especially on the right time of the year. September's good. Of course, you don't want to go, in the middle of winter, but
2: no.
3: You'll be fine because you're going in the best time of all.
2: Yeah.
3: And it's just idyllic. And so I was sort of, you know, on squatting on my heels on the beach and looking at this little Turkish fishing boat and thinking, what happened here, you know, on that day, that morning.
2: Yeah.
3: Yeah, and it is a very emotional experience.
2: And when you read some of the stories, getting back to the Anzac book and how they're on the whatever they were, the boats that took them to shore, and the weight of them with their backpacks on,
3: yep,
2: and the boats below the water by not being able to get right to the beach because of the weight on the boat, so they jump off into 4 or 5 feet of water, so they're instantly saturated with their heavy backpack, and then the fire coming down,
3: yep,
2: and the retelling of those stories, I just, you know, you hear someone say it was so difficult, but when you read, this is why this book's so valuable, because you're reading firsthand. You know, I was there and I did that.
3: Yep.
2: Not in any way other than to tell you what happened.
3: No, there's,
2: look away.
3: It's a very humbling experience, but the humour of the Anzacs. There's one poem in one of my books about I don't mind the guns, and I the worst thing is sitting here trying to get all the lice out of my uniform. And the Anzacs were, the British officers gave up trying to make them wear shirts and hats and anything, you know, and they all went swimming every morning, including General Birdwood, actually. Our blokes loved General Birdwood. He was a British officer who led our fellows, but, you know, they loved him. He went swimming naked every morning, and the beach was the worst place to be because the guns were all fixed on the beach. There's the one gun they could never find. They called it Beachy Bill. They didn't know where it was, and it killed so many men on the beach. You know, they said it was actually safer down on the beach than it was up up the hills in the trenches at Queen's Post and all the outposts. But a lovely story by Joseph Beeston, who was the medical officer there. He ended up being in charge of all the medical corps in World War One for Australia. And he was only a little bloke. He was from Newcastle and later became a Liberal politician. But he was only short, and he was up in the trenches and walking along, and a sergeant said, would you like to have a look through the... They had these periscope things. Would you like to... And he said, oh, that'd be nice. And he said there was this mound, you know, and he stepped up because he was quite short.
2: Yes.
3: And looked through the thing, and then he stepped down and he said, oh, thank you, Sergeant. That's a very convenient little mound you've got there. The sergeant said, it's a dead Turk, sir.
2: Oh.
3: So it brings you right back to earth, doesn't it?
2: Goodness
3: what
2: me.
3: It was all about. And if you go to Queen's Post, the lines are so close. The front line between the Turkish and Australian trenches were so close that if you extended your rifle out, and so then the Turkish fella did the same, you could virtually touch bayonets up
2: jeez,
3: there. So,
2: jeez.
3: You know, it's all that stuff. And being there just, you know... And the thing I get most annoyed about is a few years ago there was the Turks built some roads through so that we could have the celebration, the ceremony.
2: Mm.
3: And people were saying, how dare they, you know, build roads over. Well, let me tell you something. All our blokes are in beautiful cemeteries, which were done by Charlie Bean. They were all bodies that they could find were recovered. They're all buried with gravestones everywhere across the peninsula. The Turks have only one small cemetery there, and it's for the 57th, might be 53rd Regiment, that was completely wiped out on that morning,
2: right,
3: defending the hills. And the rest of the Turkish dead, and our casualty list for Anzac is about 7,500. The Turkish is about 250,000. And,
2: wow,
3: and they don't have graves, so they're, you know, they're just there somewhere. It is incredibly moving.
2: Yeah.
3: We've got a bit of stuff to play.
2: Okay, we've also got some callers. Let's go quickly to them. Peter, you're first, mate.
4: G'day, how you doing?
2: G'day, Peter, good. What have you got for us, mate?
4: My son, Raphael, is going to be sharing his first birthday with two great gentlemen.
2: Ah, Raphael, eh?
4: Yeah, that's it. So I just thought I'd send in a message and...
2: Oh, that's terrific, mate. Well, I'm sure you'll have a wonderful day. Is Raphael your first?
4: Sorry?
2: Is he your first boy?
4: No, he's my second.
2: Your second.
3: Well, tell him that it's not Australia Day, but it's as good as.
2: Have a great day with him, mate. Thanks a lot for calling. Howard, hi. G'day, Howard.
5: Hi, Jim. My name is Howard, of course.
2: Yes.
5: But not relevant to what you're talking about, except my mother actually died on your birthday, Jim, which was the same date, Mother's Day, et cetera, et cetera.
2: So, oh, right.
5: Very sad thing. Yep. We indeed... opened Avalon Theatre, 1955. She lasted 10 years and died on your birthday, which was Mother's Day the 9th.
2: Right.
3: Goodness.
2: Wow. Now, what an interesting history that is.
5: Yeah.
2: So what did you do? You opened Avalon Theatre, did you?
5: Opened Avalon. Dad built it on 28th of July, 1955. We opened, sold to Mike Walsh, 1986. Got out of the name, of course.
2: Wow.
5: Meanwhile, I was in film and television all my life. However, what I really want to talk to you about, but not on air... is I've got a slight hiccup with the cruise, the Britain, Ireland, and France.
2: All right. Well, look, we will do that. We'll do that off air. We can't do that on air, obviously. So, which is that your cruise?
3: It must be. I think. Yes.
2: Yeah. I think it's your cruise.
3: The Heritage cruise, which is in Britain.
2: And so. I should say, Jim and I have commercial agreements.
3: We do with Travel Right.
2: Travel Right. Now, I made the mistake a couple of weeks back of mentioning something about travelling, and then a listener emailed in, and then Simon Wallace from Travelrite. By the way, we have a commercial agreement with Travelrite. Made a contribution, and I mentioned that, but I didn't mention Travelrite. So the next day when I got to work, I thought, oh, you idiot. Because
3: yes.
2: I know that stuff backwards. I mentioned it, and I mentioned it again. Can we grab Howard's number, and then Jim and Howard can reunite in an off-air scenario if that's appropriate. Why don't we take a quick break? We'll come back. I know you've got some noise to play. Is that right?
3: That's
2: what have you got?
3: Right. Yep,
2: what have you got?
3: Got a few different bits and pieces which take you very quickly through the campaign.
2: Beautiful. Back in a sec.
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2: Yep, Jim's here, the great Australian radio show. You'll remember last week, it was the day after Anzac Day, and of course it was also the time that there was an attempt on the life of Donald Trump. That's what we thought, so we were reporting that. We had intended to do this last week around Anzac Day, and it's so important to us that we thought we'd do it today. So we are doing it today, talking about the Anzac Day book or the Anzac book and some other things that you brought along from home.
3: Yes. Oh, well, I did this album for the centenary called We Were There. I think we talked about it last week. I put a lot of the things to music and some young actors. And all, everything on this CD was written at Gallipoli. It's right. Not all in the Anzac book, but yes. everything was written there.
2: Yeah, so the stuff that wasn't in the Anzac book, how did you get that?
3: From various places. You know, there were lots of books published after Gallipoli.
2: Yeah.
3: Trooper Blue Gum and Frederick Locke and lots of Australians wrote books about it, and they're all out of print, of course, so I was able to get hold of them and put the whole thing together. And talking about heroes, somebody said John Treloar, Beans off-cider, and his son Alan was a distinguished linguist at New England University. Well, I might have even met him. I was there.
2: Goodness me.
3: I was killing myself by degrees at one stage, so I was probably there. But there were others. Let me mention a few very quickly. Great heroes, the Gallipoli nurses. A lot of people didn't know this until there was a TV series done on it. There were 15 hospital ships off Gallipoli taking the wounded. If you were wounded, it was 10 hours to get you onto a hospital ship, and they expected massive casualties, and that's what they got. Billy Singh, the assassin, who was a Chinese Australian, he had to leave his hometown and go somewhere else to be allowed to enlist, which he did, I think, at Townsville. And he was credited with, because sniping was a big thing on both sides, he's credited with 200, whatever they are, kills. And his sighter, the fellow who used the telescope and found targets for him, was a writer called Ian Idrius, who wrote dozens and dozens of books.
2: Wow.
3: Kingsford Smith was there. He was a dispatch rider at Gallipoli. John Monash, of course. And how many of us drive along General Holmes Drive?
2: Yes.
3: And don't even know
2: yes.
3: who General Holmes is.
2: Yes.
3: Well, he was there. Joseph Beeston was there. So let's have a quick, we'll just do this quickly. This is the beginning of the campaign when men are being urged to join up. It's called The Call.

0: Wednesday, August 5th, 1914. Britain yesterday declared war on Germany, and Australia has naturally declared it will join the mother country in defending her shores. Nationalist sentiment is running high with wild enthusiasm and patriotic songs taken up by crowds in the street. Down Victoria Parade, this mob of 300 larrikins attacked the German club. They set fire to a piece of rag.
1: They set fire to the German club. And that's how it all began. Now, I think if we might go to the third of our...
2: And we want to
1: go at 2 minutes 33 seconds, if we can find that. And this is, it's about the life on the trenches. This was written after the big counter-offensive in May, when huge numbers of Turks were killed, and they had to declare a ceasefire, and they all went and walked around and talked to one another and shared cigarettes and buried the dead because there were over 6,000 Turks killed in that attack. This is my little wet home in the trench, and it's the sort of pragmatic, practical, I don't know what to call it, stoic humour,
2: right?
1: About the dead Turks and what it's like in the little wet home in the trench.
3: I've a little wet home in the trench, which the rainstorms continually drench. Blue sky overhead, mud and sand for a bed, and a stone that we use for a bench. Bully beef and hard biscuit we chew. It seems years since we tasted a stew. Shells crackle and scare, there's no place can compare with my little wet home in the trench. Our friends in the trench all the way seem to know that we've come here to stay. Oh, they rush and they shout, but they can't get us out. Though there's no dirty trick they won't play. They rushed us a few nights ago, but we don't like intruders, and so some departed quite sore, others sleep evermore near my little wet home in the trench. There's a little wet home in the trench, which the raindrops continually drench. There's a dead Turk close by with his toes to the sky, who causes a terrible stench. There are snipers who keep on the go, so we all keep our heads pretty low. But with shells dropping there's no place can compare with my little wet home in the trench. With shells dropping there's no place can compare with my little wet home in the trench.
2: How about that, huh?
1: Yes, and all that was written at Gallipoli.
2: There, at Gallipoli. That's the point.
1: And, of course, that was a send-up of a sentimental song of the time, My Little Grey Home in the West, I think it was called.
2: Genevieve's on the telephone. Genevieve, hi.
4: Hi. I just thought I'd say my dad was in the First World War. He was born in 1898. Gee. He put his age up and he went to war in 1914, and he came back injured, and he went on to have two marriages. His first wife died, then his second wife, she died, passed away. He died at 52 from more injuries.
2: Oh, wow.
1: Yeah, there was so much of that putting the age up. In fact, the youngest, I can't think of his name now, the youngest casualty of an Australian AIF in World War One was 14 years and 10 months.
2: Goodness.
1: That was his real age. Of course, he'd put it up. But there were, you know, at least 100 or a couple of hundred boys who were, you know, 15, 16 and shouldn't have been there, but they were.
2: Thank you, Genevieve, for calling very much indeed. Mate, we're going to have to leave it there.
1: Oh, okay. Well, we'd have. Hardly got we started. Hardly There's so the... many great stories, and you're going to have a fantastic time.
2: Yeah.
1: And
2: I will.
1: Yeah. Everybody, just it's free. A Gutenberg Anzac book. Have a look. It's wonderful.
2: Have a happy birthday.
1: Yes.
2: I'll see you the day after.
1: Yeah. Okay.
2: There he is. Great stuff. Jim Haynes.
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6: 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It's not really reform, it's just reversion. And what's more, it's reversion being justified by an outcome that it won't achieve, which is deception.
5: Michael McLaren. 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
2: Now, if you'd like to play the quiz, you better hop to it. 131873. Three questions for you. Spinal ease pillow that you might just give to mum for Mother's Day. So whatever you do, hop on the phone. Good luck. If you get stuck, I'll give you a hand because this is that kind of show. The continuous call team not far away. One Iron, mate.
18: Lukey,
2: how you
18: morning.
2: Doing? You well?
18: Good, babe. How are you going?
2: Yeah, not too
18: so
2: bad at all.
18: Good afternoon.
2: Yeah, good afternoon. Whereabouts are you today?
18: We're at the Sutherland Shire, mate. So a home game for both J-Moz and Big Mom, but Cooper and I.
2: Every time you're there with Levy, you get showered with gifts. Those gifts being food. What have you got today?
18: Food's good.
2: What have you got
18: at the moment? Pies, sausage rolls, chips.
2: Oh, right. He gets some. He gets wagyu. I don't know if they're wieners, but they're wagyu. What game are you guys covering?
18: We got the Sharks Tigers today. Can't wait for this game. Beautiful day out here in the Sutherland Shire. So. Should be a good game out here this afternoon. They're expecting a sellout, actually. So
2: wow,
18: that'll be good. The Tigers fans are travelling.
2: Big Man will be there, obviously, on the sideline. Part of the you've got Iron Mike Pearsall doing the calling today, so that'll also be also
18: on the boo on a Sunday.
2: Yeah, who's the Big Man tipping? Do we know?
18: I think the Big Man has tipped today. Actually, I'll ask him. Big Man, who have you tipped today? Luke's talking to you.
2: Yeah.
18: You
10: good work, Luke. You tipped the Sharks in our game.
2: Sharks. Yeah, I've kept them.
10: I don't know why, because it's I've kept them too.
2: So they
10: How many have you got this round, Luke?
2: Well, I got all of them yesterday, and I got none of them on Friday.
10: Okay, three.
2: Yeah. Mm. What about you?
18: I'm a perfect round this week, guys.
2: Yeah, I don't care. What about you, big man?
10: No, I'm four, just you and I. Yeah. Don't worry about him.
2: Yeah, I know.
10: He's tipped 5 out of 5, but he's running last. Yeah. That doesn't matter.
18: No, I'm not at all.
2: Yeah, we don't care. We care about you. We care about Big Man. Righto, gentlemen. Thank you. Gosh, I love talking to Big Man. I love talking to Gavin too. Anyway, they're not far away. Quiz time. Let's play. Sarah. Hi, Sarah.
19: Hello, my favourite person. How are you?
2: Well, Sarah, you've just become my favourite person. So isn't this rather opportune? Good luck.
19: Oh. would you like the answers?
2: Yes, I would. Roosters or Broncos last night? Which one?
19: Roosters.
2: What's the appealing landmark at Coffs Harbour?
19: The very appealing landmark is the Big Banana.
2: It is. And Michael McDonald in that Keith Urban song. Michael McDonald made famous, well, he's famous in his own right, but he was part of a group in the 70s in the US.
19: The Doobie Brothers.
2: And just by knowing all that and listening to this show, you now will sleep so well with a spinal ease pillow. Sarah, thank you so much for playing the game.
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1: Well, it's just about time to go. The boys getting ready to entertain you through the afternoon on the continuous call team. So whatever you do, keep the radio on and be entertained throughout the afternoon. Next weekend when we're back here, Mother's Day will be the important day on Sunday. I got an email from Teresa in Queensland. Thank you, Teresa. A small reflection, Luke, ahead of next week about Mothering Sunday. I lost my mum, Rose, aged 92 last November. She never liked Mother's Day. We were brought up with Mothering Sunday, the fourth Sunday in Lent. It meant a great deal to her. She'd make a Simnel cake, cut it into pieces, share it with our community, not just with family, but with all who mothered others, teachers, nurses, doctors, fellow mums and grandmothers. I'll have a look at that, and Teresa, we'll talk about that next week. Thank you for getting in touch. Time to go. Thank you, Camilla. Thank you, Kitty, Dylan, thank you, Kane. Anyone else provide help to this show on the weekend? I'm not going to thank myself. Stop it, Camilla, embarrassing me. Anyway, have a great week. Thanks a lot for listening, and I'll be back next weekend. Until then, allow me to say it one more time. Bye-bye.

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2: Good afternoon, I'm Jamel Wells. The federal government will use this month's budget to make Medicare urgent care clinics permanent across Australia. Federal politics reporter Nelson Scott.
3: Since urgent care clinics first opened in 2023, they've operated on a trial basis, with investment originally set to end in June. But Assistant Treasurer Daniel Molino says they've become a critical part of our healthcare system.
4: They've been used, I think, over 3 million times.
3: Labor has committed close to $2 billion in the budget to make the 137 bulk billing clinics permanent. The government says this will reduce pressure on emergency rooms and assist people dealing with cost of living pressures. While yet to comment on the specific proposal, the opposition's Matt Canavan says any measures included in the document need to improve people's lives.
5: It's focused on increasing the incomes and living standards of all Australians.
3: The budget will be delivered on May 12. In Canberra, Nelson Scott.
2: Police have charged 47-year-old Jefferson Lewis with the murder of Kumanjai Little Baby in Alice Springs. Authorities moved him from Alice Springs to Darwin for his own protection after rioters targeted the facility after the five-year-old's death. Northern Territory Police Commissioner Martin Dole says investigations are continuing.
6: This has been extensive and detailed investigation. As I said, our detectives have been working around the clock to come up with this outcome. Investigations are continuing. Mr. Lewis is before the court and our job doesn't stop now.
2: A street in Sydney's southwest remains a crime scene after three deaths. A 32-year-old man's in custody after the bodies of a woman in her 60s and man in his 20s were found in a Rosemeadow house. A 64-year-old man found injured in the house has died in hospital. They're thought to be related. New laws in New South Wales will see service stations fined for failing to report accurate petrol prices. The legislation makes it an offence to hide fuel price or availability. Minister for Better Regulation Annalak Chantavong says the fines will be tough.
7: Triple the fines, but up to $3,300. And if they commit the same, if they re-offend within 12 months, then the fine goes up to $5,500. And, of course, there are also court-imposed fines going up to $110,000.
2: An internal survey has revealed Queensland's peak body for mental health is struggling with its own toxic workplace culture. Nearly half the staff at the Mental Health Commission say they feel unsafe at work, with reported rates of bullying and discrimination among the highest in the public service. In finance, one Australian dollar buying around 72 US cents.
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2: In the first of today's NRL matches, the Knights host the Rabbitohs next hour. Then the Sharks play West Tigers in Cronulla. The confirmed departure of Jerome Luai to the PNG Chiefs has left many predicting the Tigers' fine form to slip. Sharks prop Toby Rudolph has told Nine he begs to differ.
9: I think it'll actually have a galvanising effect, if I'm being honest. I think it's going to be a reason for them to lift up, and I think we had a hard job for us before this happened, but now it's even greater. So
2: tonight it's the Panthers up against the Sea Eagles. The Sydney Swans are on the hunt for their seventh win of the season when they take on the Demons at the SCG today. GWS and the Suns cap off round eight tonight at People First Stadium. Arsenal has retained its spot on top of the Premier League ladder with a 3-0 win over Fulham. You're up to date. That's the latest news and sport.
1: 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Alexander Watson Insulation. Canberra's cold. Your house doesn't have to be.
10: An overnight low of 10 degrees with a high chance of showers in the morning and afternoon. Expect at least 6 mils and a top of 17 degrees. Partly cloudy on Tuesday with no rain, staying at 17 degrees. Another partly cloudy day with morning frost on Wednesday, another top of 17, then a shower or two and a max of 14 on Thursday.
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24: South really on the attack here. Humphreys out the back. Walker through the hands. Latrell Mitchell taps it onto Alex Johnston. And in his 250th NRL game, the all-time leading try scorer crosses the white stripe for the South Sydney Rabbitohs.
19: With Gavin Pitchford, Daryl Broman, Cooper Johns and Josh Morris.
25: I got out of one once. I was on my phone as a Red P plater. And I was driving one of my mates to footy training, right? Knew him a little bit, went to school with him, but just taken him to footy training, needed a lift. And then he pulled up on a motorbike, knocks on a window, basically just like berates me for a minute, being like, mate, what are you doing? Like, you know, you can look and then cause an accident. I felt so bad. I was like, I'm going to lose my license, Red P plater. And then speaks to the passenger and he's going, mate, are you off to training now? And he goes, yeah, Dad, I'm going to training now. Cooper's driving home. It was his dad. All the police officers on the northern beaches, and your old man spotted me.
19: Live sport and laughter right across your weekend.
26: Big man, is there a place you'd rather be than this?
27: Well, yeah, I'd rather be at Cronulla. Okay. I live there.
26: this is sitting on the lounge, mate, having a punt.
27: It's pretty good here.
19: The Continuous Call Team. Thanks to McDonald's, Harvey Norman, Aria Homes, Forex, Brighton's Lawyers, Milwaukee Tools, KO, Sonali, Arrow Transport, Jack Daniels, Power Bay, Ram Trucks and Lowe's.
28: They shut off a street. There were the two-up games that went all day. Then when we walked up to the footy at 3 o'clock, all the pubs were absolutely roaring and there were people everywhere. Then we go to the game. It's absolutely jam-packed. Then at 6 o'clock we came back. They were still lined up. They were still everywhere. It was absolutely fantastic. Harry was with me and Harry goes, oh, God, Dad, have these people been there all day? I said, yep, all day, but they're young. Most of them are in their 20s.
26: They can handle it.
28: And then Harry goes, God, how's Cooper going to be tomorrow?
29: Thanks for thinking of it, Harry.
28: That's what he did.
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28: It was a very fair
27: question. Now he told me before, he's a talesman.
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0: and Penrith clash with Manly from 6:15. But yesterday, the Raiders beat the Titans 28-12 at Cbus Super Stadium. Big man, your favourite, Big Red. Corey Horsburgh's on the show after three to recap that. The Warriors beat the Eels 36-14 at Combank Stadium, and the Roosters beat the Broncos 38-24 at Allianz. 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Does it get any better than this? Daryl Broman, you were out at Parramatta yesterday, but a beautiful day at your home country here, Ocean Protect Stadium. Good afternoon to you.
1: Good afternoon, One Iron, Jay, Moz and Cooper. Great to be here. It's a home for me. It's actually a little bit dull. I don't think we're going to get any rain, but we'll have to wait and see. Look, I want to commend the great man Jay Moz here. What a performance he's put up this weekend. He did the girls' origin on Thursday night. He worked Friday night. He worked last night, and he's working today. That's 4 days in a row.
2: Wow.
0: That's Levy.
1: You're becoming Levy-esque. Listen to the applause.
0: Well done.
1: And he hasn't even mentioned it, unlike Levy.
0: You know what he did? He brought coffees for everyone as well.
1: No, he's just team player, amazing. Mate. He's a good bloke. And, mate, congratulations. You're forming a wonderful combination with Chris Warren. I listen to it all the time because I get tired after a big day. I'll watch the first half of the last game, and then I'll go to bed and listen to it. And it's usually you and Chris Warren, it's fantastic stuff.
0: It is.
1: Even though I must say sometimes some of the stuff Chris says is a bit kooky, but I do enjoy listening to you both. It's a great performance from you, mate. You've had a big weekend and you've got a big day coming ahead today. It's a big day for both these clubs today. I mean, the Tigers don't need it as much as Cronulla, but given the fact that Tigers have got a few out, you would think Cronulla will be too good, but I'm not convinced. I know you are, Jay Moz. I know you think that Cronulla will win easily. I'm not convinced they will. They've been pretty poor the last few weeks. Anyway, I'm Daryl Braben. Back to you.
0: No, nothing about the footy last night. You didn't want to talk about that? No.
1: You were
0: out at Parramatta.
1: I was at Parramatta, mate. I don't think the scoreline did Parramatta justice. They made so many errors. They had opportunities and they kept stuffing them up. And in the end, the New Zealand Warriors were just too good for them. The Warriors are a good side. They're a better side than I've probably given them credit for, and they're going to beat most sides. If they're on their game and the other side is a little bit off their game, they can beat most sides in this competition, and I've got no doubt they will make the semis. I mean, that's a big statement, isn't it, seeing they've only lost 2 games out of 9 or something like that. But they're doing remarkably well. They've got a lot of good players in their side, and they'll be there, I think, the business end of the year.
0: Tanner Boyd might be coming on as well.
1: Let's hope we've got Tanner because Andrew, our producer's been onto him. You know, he said we got Tanner coming on.
0: Didn't he regret that?
1: Well, I mean, if I'm Tanner, I'm thinking this bloke doesn't even know my name.
0: Yeah.
1: Why would I come on their great show?
3: No wonder he can't book him. No wonder he can't lock him in. Oh, I haven't heard back.
1: Can you ring Tanner again?
3: Darius' son.
0: We've talked about him already, and Jay Moz. If you're going to get a replacement in here, it's Breeny. He's seen Bruce Springsteen for the 65th time, I think. He's over there. But a Sharks legend, Jay Moz. Welcome to the Sunday Continuous Call team.
4: Too kind, One Iron. Afternoon, Big Man, Cooper. Looking forward to working this afternoon with you three. I got a couple of text messages this week. You must be off Breeny because you're pretty happy when you saw my name on the sheet. Can't wait to see you this week.
1: He's gone business class to Hong Choi Bao or somewhere. I don't know where
0: Hong
1: he is.
0: Hong Choi Bao.
1: Yeah, Hong Choi Bao. It's a new nation. Yeah.
4: But Bruce Springsteen, has he brought out any new songs lately?
0: No, he doesn't need to.
1: But this really is 16th
4: so,
1: concert.
4: So how much could it change? From the 15th to the 16th.
3: Yeah. His movie's just come out recently, though.
0: Oh,
3: that's
0: reckon?
3: Why he's doing the tour.
0: Okay,
3: Did you see his movie?
4: It's I saw his Jeremy...
3: Alan White?
4: Yeah, Jeremy Alan White.
1: What's it called?
3: I think it's called Bruce Springsteen. The Springsteen story?
1: I haven't seen it. Have you seen it?
3: Yeah, it's about Bruce Springsteen. It's a good watch.
1: They got any of his music in it?
3: Yeah, you'd hope so.
4: he's actually really good in it. I watched it on the way over to Vegas.
1: Was he really
4: on the way over
1: himself?
4: To Vegas. It was one of the movies.
1: Because, you know,
4: In the business class seats, it was one of the movies.
1: Yeah. You know, the Michael one, that's not really Michael.
4: Oh, really?
1: Yeah.
3: Okay. Yeah, Jafar Jackson.
1: How far away does he live? Oh, Jafar away.
3: Yeah, I think the same place where Breeny's gone.
1: John Joy Bell.

0: Are you guys right over there, J-Boz? He's just like, well done.
1: I'm looking forward to the game. I won't be calling it. I and Mike will be stepping up. You'll enjoy his company. I might duck off for a couple of Denzel Frothingtons. But
2: have you worked with I and Mike?
1: Yes. Well,
2: you and
0: he does.
1: We do Saturday nights mostly. It's mainly me and I.
2: Because
1: Frosty obviously has his duties with Manly. So from time to time, it's Frosty. But you are right. He does go off on tangents from time to time. It's hard to reel him back in. And then he tries to shush me when I'm trying to get him back on track. So we've got a good duo going.
2: What a great combination.
1: Well, somebody said last night on the text line, geez, it's not very often someone tells J-Moz to be quiet. He normally doesn't speak. So they're still hammering me. But, yeah, I think if the Sharks are serious today, big, they've got to win. No Kai Pierce-Paul, no Appy Corrigan. No Jareem Buller. They're three of their best players, and the Sharks, their defence has been absolutely woeful under Craig Fitzgibbon this year. So if it's now the time, they've got to pull the trigger today and come up with a big performance and you know, give their fans something to cheer about. You remember at the start of the year they got dusted by the Dolphins down here, and they haven't been, you know, that convincing at home. So they need a solid performance today. But I called the game last night with the Broncos and the Roosters, and mate, for 50 minutes of that game, the Broncos did not look like coming close to the Roosters. And then we've seen it. It was pretty much their final series, wasn't it? Like, they just get a sniff and just a little bit turns into a bit more, and then a bit more and a bit more. And for, you know, the 50 to the 70-minute mark, the Roosters, it looked like they forgot how to play, and the Broncos were just doing everything right. Reece Walsh was looking on fire again, but just that silly, you got to call it a real brain explosion from Katoni Staggs. It was worthy of a sin bin, and off the back of that, they couldn't go on to win, and the Roosters, you know, took the money there. But I was really impressed with the forward pack in the first half for the Roosters. They really dominated the Broncos pack, and so you thought they would have with the names that they've got, and Payne Haas still missing in that side. They did great job in that first half, but yeah, Trent Robinson wouldn't be happy with their second half, but they got the win over the Premiers.
0: Can't believe Katoni Staggs was a little perplexed when he got 10 in.
1: Yeah, neither could I. Like, the tackle was finished, and then there was no need for it just to reach out, and it'll be interesting to see what they do with the match committee.
0: Origin, it's dangerous.
1: Well, the Origin side's picked in 2 weeks.
0: Yeah.
3: Yeah.
2: Mate, so, you get a couple of weeks. I think you've got to.
1: Yeah, well, that's it. Well, you're a Queenslander, so you're, mate, of course you're going to say
2: the head of a bloke who was on the ground.
1: Yeah, I understand.
2: Not just defenceless, and he hit him with his forearm.
3: Wouldn't have been penalised in your day, Darryl.
0: Marky Mark's got an injury as well.
2: Would have been taken off for not having a go.
1: Yeah, that was it was a bit innocuous, that one, because he went up to take the ball in the in-goal and just kind of, I don't know whether it was when he landed or if he, it looked like he made contact with one of the Broncos players, and then he was kind of hobbling and stayed out there for about 5 or 6 minutes, but then just couldn't go on with it. But wasn't it great to see Cody Ramsey come back onto the field after what he's been through? I think his last game was 2022.
3: Yeah.
1: A 4-year journey that's, he's pretty much completely had to restructure his whole life, the way his diet is. And he was doing some good things in the reserve grade. Brett was telling me that he's been killing it down there, and to get a start at the Roosters and then go to play first grade, mate, it's just a great story. And he may be there now for a number of weeks with the injury to Marky Mark.
3: You saw how much it meant to not just him. Like, he was
2: They love him.
3: The boys in the club, in the sheds after the game, they were clapping him for about 10 minutes. There was a video on Roosters social. It was amazing. You see how emotional he was after the game and his post-match interviews as well.
0: I might get your comments a little bit later as well, J-Moz, on that's opened up a winger spot there for New South Wales as well. But he's looking fresh today, guys. We have seen him for the first 8 weeks.
1: He doesn't smell like grog. So
0: no, he doesn't.
3: Boys,
0: good afternoon to you, Cooper.
3: Well, thank you very much. One Iron, J-Moz, pleasure to work with you, mate. Admired your work for a long time. Darryl, Big Man Broman, as always. But, boys, not first one, not hungover today. First one.
0: Well done.
1: That's another. Yeah, that deserves a
2: What happened?
3: The well, to be fair, we had our coach's Mad Monday yesterday, and I decided not to go because it was my best mate Razman's moving to Amsterdam today. He gets on the flight over there.
2: Razman, so how's he going, Razza?
3: Razzle Dazzle's going good.
1: He likes the Razzle.
3: Yeah, that's why he's moving to Amsterdam.
0: Yeah, good place to go.
3: I spent the day with him yesterday, watched the football, just spent some quality time with a close personal friend before letting him embark on his journey with his partner. But I was very impressed yesterday with the Warriors and the Roosters. Like you said, the Roosters, it looked like they finally found their groove as a football team for that first 50 minutes. How they played initially, they picked up
1: where they left off on Anzac Day.
3: Yeah, they looked up. And the Anzac Day one was hard to gauge because they come off a Dragons side that was just under the pump and did not want to be there at all. So you go, well, were they just really, you know, bullying a side that were just under the pump? But against that Broncos side yesterday, they made them look like a reserve grade side for that first 50 minutes. But like you said, J-Moz, that last half an hour, like we saw in last year's final series, geez, the Broncos come like a bull at a gate. They were flying home. And I think if Stags doesn't get sent 10 in the bin, I think they probably get the win in the end. They were looking unstoppable. Reece Walsh.
1: Yeah, it was 30-24 at that stage.
3: Mm.
1: They kicked the goal, I think, off the back of that.
3: Yeah.
1: And then got the late try to win.
3: Yeah, but
0: all the momentum, Cooper, didn't they? And then stupid.
3: I know. It was a little bit of a brain snap from Katoni, who's been.
1: Like, he plays with aggression, but that one, it just was over the line.
3: It's hard with players like that where, you know, the coach revs them up. You want to be an aggressive, and you put them in an aggressive mindset, and then, you know, it's a fine line when they take it too far. You got to pick your times when to be aggressive and when, you know, to channel that aggression into other areas of your game. But yeah, the Roosters, they've got that win now. I think the first 4 weeks of their season, they looked really, you know, just patchy. They didn't look like their spine were really connecting, but it looks like it's starting to come together for them. Cherry Evans yesterday, I thought Chez was really good. But you see the dynamic between Tedesco, Robson, Walker and Cherry Evans now, it's all starting to click for them because it was question marks from the start. And
1: you know who else has been, like, Jared was such a big loss, but Nefahu White, hasn't he just grown into a leader of that pack?
3: Is he eligible for Origin?
1: No, I don't think so. But he had nearly 200 running metres. He had nearly 100 post-contact metres. They could not handle him last night. And I think he's starting to develop that intimidation and that aggression as well, something that Jared was big on, imposing himself on the contest. But he just does it a bit more subtly than what Jared does. And he's probably not going to get suspended as much either.
3: You know who wasn't very subtle with their game last night? It was Victor Radley. Rads was a different beast yesterday. I know he got put on report a couple of times.
1: And he may be on for another one. Because they didn't sight it, or he got, I think it was Pat Carrigan with his head.
3: On the ground.
1: As he was passing it, I think it was. But, the match review committee will have a look at that one. But he got two in, like, 2 minutes. The ref actually went up to him and goes, Victor, you need to calm down.
3: You love to see Radley play with that physical aggression, though. Because he went after the forward pack of the Broncos, and he was a big reason as to why they, you know, got out to that early lead. And it, Rads, is, he's been a player that was, he's had a few injuries and suspensions, as we know, but he was a player that was really unlucky not to play State of Origin a few years back because we've had so many good locks and back rowers in that position. You know, Isaiah Yeo and Cam Murray have really locked that position down in State of Origin, but without an injury to those players, it could really see a Victor Radley go into a State of Origin arena and do a good job.
2: In my opinion, he hasn't reached his potential. And that's probably because of the suspensions and injuries, et cetera, et cetera. You know, and that can also, you know, curtail your ability to fulfil your ability. And you know, I'd love to see him get in one of those sides because he's obviously a New South Welshman. He'd come out with all fire and brimstone. It'd be exactly what they need, I reckon. He's a good player. I've always liked Radley. I think he's a really good player, but he's been his own worst enemy most of the time.
0: We may as well get to it now, J-Moz, because it's on my mind here. So wingers for New South Wales, because there have been a lot of injuries in the last few weeks. Yep. It's getting a little dire there for New South Wales. Would you bring in a specialist winger, or would you be looking to maybe move a centre out to the wing and bring someone else in?
1: Oh, look.
2: Who are your centres?
1: At the moment, my centres are Latrell and Katoni. I think, I like Katoni's aggression. Yes, I spoke about he got it wrong last night. Hopefully, it doesn't cost him a potential jersey, but I just love what he's been doing at the Broncos probably the last 18 months. Latrell, we've seen the new six again rule and what it can do. It's reawaken the centre position. You're now getting the centre's quality ball with a retreating opposition, and Latrell at the moment is in a mood where he just wants to run over people and hurt people, and that is what we need him to do for the Blues. If I'm looking at the wing spot, Toa would be one. You could potentially go back and look at Daniel Tupou. He's still playing as good as ever, but Stephen Crichton for me. He might miss out on that centre spot, but he is a big body. He has played wing. He won a grand final, his first grand final, I think, with Penrith. He was on the wing and took the intercept to score the winning try. So it's not something he's unfamiliar with. And he is one of the better outside backs in the game. So I think it's a case of get your best players and then find out where to play him. But I would probably lean towards him. I know people are calling for Milky to get there, but we just haven't seen enough consistency and a long enough time doing it. So, yeah, I think they'd probably be looking at, you know, maybe someone like a Stephen Crichton to potentially, if he doesn't play in the centres, play in that wing position.
3: Can I even throw it out to you, boys? Like, I know Josh Adokar regained a Kangaroos jersey in last year's Cup, but I think he's in an Eel side that's been struggling with injuries and stuff. I think he's been good this year as well.
0: Yes.
3: Foxy, I think he would do a job if the call came out to him as well.
2: Mate, I'm a Queenslander. The one player I don't want to be in the New South Wales side is Latrell.
1: Yeah. Mm.
2: Like he's got to be their first centre pick. Yep. Like I don't want to play against him. He's dangerous. He's such a big beast, and he's just aggressive, and he's just a good player.
3: Centers talk about when they used to come up against GI, how nervous they'd be all week. Like, because he can be. I'm sure J-Moz knows. He probably got run over him by a few times.
1: Mate, I played 15 Origin. I think 14 of them were in front of him. It was always.
2: Didn't you have to come off the sideline once to tackle him.
1: Yeah.
3: You hurt your knee.
1: Listen, we don't need.
3: You're a hero.
1: That's semantics.
3: But the only other center that you look at physically and that would put genuine fear in an opposition centre and be practising all week extras of his defence, smacking down a fender at the end of training, is Latrell Mitchell.
0: Yep. 131-873 is the open line number. Who do you want on the wing for New South Wales? Love to hear from you. We're going to take a break here. This is the Continuous Call Team on a beautiful Sunday afternoon in the Shire.
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0: 131-873 is the open line number, 2gb.com. Click onto the feedback icon if you would like to join us, 0460-873-873, if you would like to send us a text. Now, we were just talking about Katoni Staggs and the judiciary report Thanks to Brighton's lawyers with over 50 years of experience. They are the lawyers you need on your side, boys. And he has been charged. And if he takes the early plea, he will receive two matches there, guilty at the
1: panel. Well, he's got to.
0: He will get...
1: He's got to take the plea. Like,
0: oh, of course.
1: How are you going to fight that?
0: No.
1: So he'd still be eligible for Origin. We just did the math, quick math.
3: Yep. Yeah, yeah, it'd take him up to this week and then the Magic Round weekend, and then the they pick him on that Monday. Yeah, so him and Appy Coruscant, who are both a chance for New South Wales, they're both up until that game.
0: And there was a couple of hip drop tackles last night.
1: Yeah, there was. You called, look, James. I thought the Tulti one on James Tedesco was worthy of a sin bin. I thought it looked pretty bad that he did kind of wrap around and fall down, and Teddy got both his kind of ankles caught, and then there was Victor Radley. He had one, but his was a different one. Like his, he kind of dove. Yeah, but he kind of swung around, but it was his back that kind of slowly rolled down. Like it wouldn't have done any damage. So both got penalised, both got put on report. Now both don't have any charges from that match. So yeah, like you said, it's just an absolute lottery with these hip drops at the moment. Some people get sin bins, some don't, some get 2 weeks when they don't get a sin bin. I can't figure it out.
3: You know what's annoying is if Teddy had got hurt,
1: yeah,
3: Tulti would have been suspended.
1: Yeah, 100%.
3: You know, and it shouldn't be an injury-based thing because, you know, you even saw when they sent the winger off a few weeks back in the Eels game because Bailey Simonson broke his ankle, and then it didn't actually look too bad, the actual incident
1: itself.
3: It
1: was just an accident.
3: But because he got hurt, they go, you know, we're sending you off. It shouldn't be injury-based every time someone gets sent off or suspended.
2: But it is. It has been forever, mate.
3: Yeah.
2: It has been forever. You know, it really has. Mm. So, no, it's probably just human nature.
3: But I feel that's where the inconsistency comes
2: in. Mate, there's been inconsistency since year dot. You know, with so much stuff, and now that there's so many different rules. Like, no one heard of a hip drop 5 years ago. There's no such thing as a hip drop. And now there's a hip drop, and you know, you're trying to dissect every tackle, whether it was... Like, it's always unintentional.
1: But I think the fact that the game is so fast now, we're seeing more and more of them because the fatigue is in the game. Players are getting behind the players or to the side of the players because they can't get in front of them anymore because the game's faster. And then they're dropping because they can't make a proper contact. And that's where we're seeing them swing around, and we're seeing more of them. It is to do with the pace of the game.
2: Do you think any of them are intentional?
1: No, of course not.
2: None.
1: I don't think unless you see the player go from one side and swing his body around as he's dropping to land on a person's ankle, then no.
2: Yeah. I agree. I absolutely agree with you. But it's a different world, mate. I mean, and it's just, as I said before, it's human nature. If someone gets injured in a play, you look at it forensically probably more than you would do if he just got straight up and played the ball. And you're going to get suspended.
0: Let's have a listen to Captain James Tedesco. He was asked about what he thought of the hip drop tackle on him. Let's have a listen.
8: I'm unsure if I stay down, I go off. Would that mean a sin bin for them? I don't know. I don't know the answer. I feel like it's happened before. I feel like it was a pretty bad hip drop, but they said their weight was on the ground, not on my legs. So I didn't really have a good look at it again, but I feel like I was in a pretty vulnerable position. But yeah. Happy that there was no serious injury.
1: Yeah, like you said, like if he stays down, and he probably goes for 10. But I did think,
2: mate, it's not in most players' nature to stay down. No, like that. not everyone.
1: It did look bad from the front angle because his ankles kind of crossed over, and then they got stuck in the ground a little bit. And if he was a bit further down, James Tedesco is probably looking at both his ankles needing surgery.
0: He is. Yeah. Hey,
3: can I just make a point there as well? What we could start seeing, and we saw this sometimes when the HIA started coming in, people started to manipulate the rules, say you got a head injury, assess to get a free interchange. In a penalty act like that, Tedesco's a free interchange, they want to take him off. They can put a front rower on, and then 5 minutes later, check his ankle on the side, bring him back, take off another ruckie and bring him on like that. And by doing that, acting like he's injured, you can see the opposition player either get put on report or get sent off. So they've got to look at it in a different way. Otherwise, you're going to see teams start to manipulate it a little bit.
0: Well, a great story last night, as we talked about, Cody Ramsey opened up to Fox League on what it meant to make his return to first grade. Let's have a listen.
10: Yeah, I didn't do it alone, that's for sure. even the first week that I come to the Roosters, they sat me down with, I guess, a dietitian and just changed my life within 1 week. So it's just so special what they've done for me. And, you know, on the cusp of that, I've done so much with the Dragons too. They've done so much for me. And to get the opportunity to play for such a prestigious club, I'm just so stoked. And for Robbo, just to have the belief that if someone goes down, for me to go in to that back five, it's just so, it's really exciting, yeah.
0: You can tell in his voice there, guys, very emotional, wasn't he? And I'm glad that he did mention the Dragons as well, who did stick with him and got him back playing footy as well. So absolutely incredible night for him.
2: How old is he?
0: I'm not sure, Daryl. I can find that.
2: 24?
3: 24, I reckon, yeah. Yeah, okay. He would be.
2: All right. I mean, he's been through the mill, hasn't he?
1: And 26.
2: 26. But you know what? I agree with you. I'm glad he mentioned the Dragons because I don't think they discarded him. I'm not sure. I don't know the circumstances, but he's had a rough trot, and for him to keep fighting all the way and just try and fulfil his ambition to play first grade and play it regularly is a great credit to him, I reckon. And, you know, you could just see by... Well, listening to him there and also the reaction of the Roosters players in the shed and the supporters and everybody, it was beautiful.
0: It was.
2: Really was.
0: It was. 131-873, if you would like to join us. Getting lots of texts here, guys, saying a lot of footy talk. They want to hear a bit of gibber from J-Moz Cooper and the big man. We'll take a break and be back with plenty more. This is the Continuous Call team.
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0: 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If you would like to send us a text, just a quick shout out to my son yesterday, boys.
2: Yeah, tell us about him. What happened?
0: Yeah, he scored his first goal.
1: How old?
0: Seven.
1: Yeah, Jesse. So Jesse scored 8 goals in 3 games.
3: Yeah. Oh, yeah, it's not a competition.
2: How old's he, Jesse?
0: Finn plays defence.
1: 6.
2: Were any of them for his own team?
1: Yes.
2: There might have been some own goals.
0: Very amazing.
2: What did your son do, by the way? You're telling us he chipped
0: the keeper from the box.
2: As much as I'm excited for you, you're saying from outside the box.
0: Outside the box.
2: He chipped the keeper.
0: He did. Well,
2: he's
0: that's
2: 7.
0: Yeah, that's what I'm told, because I had to coach netball yesterday, so I didn't get to see the little fella get
3: it. What a great dad.
0: But from all reports, the crowd went wild.
2: Mate, I'm surprised that a 7-year-old could chip the keeper from outside the box.
0: Well,
2: that's
0: did.
2: A pretty handy goal.
0: He surprised us all, I think, yesterday, including
1: good
0: himself.
1: On him.
0: But
1: good
0: well
1: on
0: done.
1: Him. Good on him. Wow.
0: I'll tell you what he did do yesterday as well, boys.
2: What did he do?
0: And it got me thinking. He was in tears. He got his first green ant bite.
3: Oh,
2: they hurt.
0: Oh, the poor little guy. He thought that, I don't know what he thought he got bitten by.
2: Where did he get bitten?
0: Oh, we were just down at the park. And
2: what part of his body?
0: Oh, on the leg. So he's got, on the little soft part of his thigh here. So
2: in the thigh?
0: Yeah.
3: Mate.
2: Well, that's the soft part of your thigh. The outside's not. But
3: did it matter how specific on his leg it was?
2: Well, it does matter.
0: I think it does.
2: Did it blow up?
0: It is like, yeah.
3: It does get creepy then.
0: No, it had the mark though. You knew that he had been
2: welcome to our show.
0: You knew that he had been bitten, but I mean, he thought his world was going to end. I said, wait a couple of.
2: I've seen a green ant for years.
3: Wait, I was just about to say that. Green ants and bull ants, I think it's like they're only seen to kids. It's like they only revealed themselves to kids. Because since I've turned 18, I don't reckon I've seen a green ant or a bull ant.
1: You probably don't go out as much.
2: You don't dig in the dirt as much either, I don't think.
3: That's not true. I'm always digging in the dirt. Digging holes and things like that out with my friends climbing trees. But I don't think they're around.
2: Do you put a swing on there sometimes?
0: Yeah,
1: I don't think my kids have had experience with ants biting them yet, but they have with march flies. We went down the beach one day and I reckon there was only one march fly on the whole beach.
0: Oh, aren't they buggers?
1: But it got my daughter first, then it got my son, then it got me. I said, rightio, that's it, we're going. And on the way back to the car, my young fella stepped on a bee and it stung his toe. And wow. I was just like, rightio, this day cannot get any worse.
2: Born loser.
3: He stepped on a bee.
2: So he had a march fly sting. I suppose he went and had a swim in one of those things, in the mites in the water, one of those things that bite in the water.
0: Yeah, sea lice.
2: Sea lice.
0: Terrible.
1: None of
0: they are terrible.
2: Is he just blown up into a big ball?
1: No, he got it on his big toe and he was tail and I was like, all right, let's
0: did
1: go.
0: Did you pull the stinger out for him?
1: Of course I did.
2: Yeah, I've got just something I have noticed with J-Moz because I haven't worked with him for a little while. He got particularly small ears.
3: He does,
2: Have you noticed that?
3: Yeah, I saw him when he took his headphones off, it was like when Milhouse takes his glasses off.
2: Yeah.
3: You just notice how disproportionate his ears are to his head.
2: Have you got a small head as well, do you think?
1: Yeah, I do.
2: I
1: do have a small head.
2: So statistically, you know you've got a small head.
1: Yeah. But it's all right. Like, having the little ears is an advantage because I have cauliflower ear in one side and you can't really recognise it because they're too small.
2: I couldn't recognize, even when you showed it to me before, your cauliflower ear.
1: Got a small nose as well.
3: You do. I like your nose.
2: Is there any other parts of your body that are quite small?
1: Yeah, there's probably a couple more.
3: Brain?
1: Not my feet. My feet are size 14, so I don't
3: know.
2: Well, that doesn't correlate to everything
1: else. Not a correlation.
2: I'll give yourself a rap, anyone out there single.
3: Do they custom? You need to get them custom?
1: No,
3: or you can get them scored.
2: They're not a 14.
1: Basketballers have size 15, 16. 16,
0: 7 8.
3: That's like Big Nelson of Service Solomon. I think he was 16 and he had to get him only could buy him online from America. Couldn't walk into a store and buy
2: undies?
3: A pair of shoes. No, he could definitely get them, but the shoes, he had to, shoes and socks, the two things he had to get online from a whole different countries.
1: Yeah, the socks.
2: When's he fight again,
3: When's he fight again?
2: Isn't he like a professional boxer?
1: Well, he fought Jared Wallace not long ago.
3: Mate, Jared Wallace, he could fight for the first round.
0: Yeah.
3: And then it looked like J-Wall hadn't trained since he stopped playing. Poor J-Wall.
2: Anyone know when Tana's on?
0: Tana's not coming on, I don't think.
3: I think he's fighting Nelson.
0: Hey, guys, 131873, before we got onto J-Moz's ears for some reason, we were talking about...
1: Well, we want a jibbo, got it.
0: Kids getting stung or bitten or... Yeah. Have we missed any, boys? Because...
1: Blue bottles.
0: Blue bottle.
1: Blue bottles.
0: You know...
1: The worst.
0: The worst day of my life, I reckon, was surfing, and I had a blue bottle actually get stuck down my wetsuit.
1: Yeah.
0: So it kept stinging me. I had to get to shore.
2: How many stings have they got in them, a blue bottle?
0: Oh, I don't know, but until you get it off...
2: Unlimited.
3: Unlimited. They don't
2: what if you pop them?
0: Do they really?
3: Yeah, well, I think their tentacle, like, even if you pop them, their tentacle's still live.
0: They are,
3: They can still sting it.
2: Really?
1: Mate, I was a young fella, grew up in Kiama. There was a surf break called Boneyard, and you used to have to paddle out to get to it. I got stung out there one day, and it wrapped around my wrist about 10 times, and, my mate's house was about 5-minute run from the house. So I had to paddle back in with it on me and then slowly unwrap it, then run to his house to get some stingos to fix it. I was in that much pain.
0: Did you only use stingos for that one, or did you make...
1: Well, I may have used something else before that that had little to no effect.
2: Was it illegal?
3: Well, that's what I was going to...
1: It rhymes with Les Kiss.
3: Well, that's... Did you actually do
2: Billy
3: that?
2: Chris.
3: Yes. Because my
1: well,
3: first...
1: I was a fair way away from any type of treatment.
0: Well, and that works.
1: Of course I went to it.
2: I was on the drink.
3: My first ever one was the same thing. I got one. It was just me and my mate, and his dad had told him that, like, oh, if you ever get jellyfish or a blue bottle, yeah, you know, use what Gord gave you to relieve it. And I did it around my ankle, and he did, and geez, it worked quick too.
2: Got your wee on them?
3: Yeah.
0: Yeah, you do.
3: That's what you do.
0: It's got something with the acidity levels in your urine, I think it has.
2: My urine is so acidic.
0: I wouldn't be letting you do it on my...
3: Yours would burn through their skin.
0: Mate, yeah. I could have a third degree burn.
2: You know, I've got those plastic bottles. They got holes in them now.
0: Bit of acid.
2: The one near the bed is just gone.
0: Yeah. 131-873. Don't forget we have a Harvey Norman gift card to be $100 there for the best caller of the day. But what are some of the stories about your kids getting stung? What did you do to ease the pain there? Because it's hard seeing your young man, he doesn't know what's going on, getting stung for the first time by...
2: Well, it's a shame that you weren't there to see him chip the goalkeeper.
0: I know.
2: Either.
0: Yeah. It's going to be a regret.
2: Did anyone get a video of it?
0: They didn't, no. But I got a bit of a commentary of it.
1: An after-action report.
0: I did.
3: Yeah, that's right.
1: So in the lounge room.
2: He removed Finn.
0: Hey?
2: Finn, did he say he chipped with his left foot as well?
0: No, mate, please. There was no lying about it. People were ringing me in raptures saying you should have seen what happened.
2: 7-year-old chipping the goalkeeper. Oh, I mean, he might have just hammered one into the corner.
0: Oh, he did.
1: Well, in the under sixes, their nets are about a metre wide and a metre high. So if he's chipped the goalie, he must have been pretty tall.
0: We're all bigger.
3: He was a small goalie. He was lying down.
2: How big was the ball? Their tennis ball. They play with a tennis ball there.
0: They do. 131-873 is the number.
1: He's rattled.
0: Give us a call. We'll take a break and be back with plenty more. This is the Continuous Call Team.
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0: We got Leanne from Toowoomba here. Boys, it's wonderful to hear Jay Moores with the team this afternoon. A lot better than having Neil Breen telling us where he's been, where he's going.
2: Where is he going?
0: And how wonderful he generally he thinks he is. Love the rest of the team.
1: That is a serve. You've got to keep that one in the archives for when he gets back.
3: You know, he's just such a details. When he tells a story, I've never seen him. He's a details guy.
1: He's a heavy name dropper.
2: Oh, yeah,
1: very good. Heavy.
2: Very good.
3: But he'll get bogged down in details that just happened. He'll be like, you know, it was 6 p.m. and me and Harry went, no, it wasn't 6 p.m. It wasn't 6. It was 5:45. Yeah, it was 5:45 and Ian Harrison were going down and Harrison had a chip on the stick and he put salt on.
0: No, it
3: wasn't
0: have a
3: salt.
0: Chip on a stick.
3: It was chicken salt. Wasn't it, Harris? Wasn't it chicken salt?
1: You have been practicing that. That was very good.
3: I'm good at impersonation today.
2: Send him a copy of that, will you, please? Get Tana to send him one.
0: Line two, Mark from Bronte. G'day, Mark.
1: Hello, Leafs.
4: Hey, gentlemen, how are we?
0: Good, thanks, mate.
2: Good, Mark.
4: That's good. Young bloke, son of one of my good friends in Nippers down in Bronte years ago. He got stung really bad out in the water. So he's come running up, tears in his eyes. He was only about 10. Tears in his eyes. Mum, what do I do? What do I do? The mother's asked me, she's gone, Mark, what do? I said, go and get a can of Coke. She goes, go and get a can of Coke. I said, yeah, mate. So she's gone into the kiosk, got a can of Coke. I've gone, pour it all over it. She's gone, okay. She's gone, will it work? I go, well, stings go better with Coke.
0: Mate.
2: Mark, that's one of the greatest calls you've ever heard. Congratulations.
0: Should we give the voucher away?
2: Yeah, give it to him now.
3: Go on. So.
2: Stings go better with Coke. Beautiful, mate.
0: It sure does.
3: Put that on a T-shirt.
0: Here he is. Claire from Engadine's on line one. G'day, Claire.
6: G'day. How are you?
0: Good, thanks.
6: That's good. It was actually my mother. What happened was when I was living down in Canberra, I would have been 15 at the time, my mother was helping a neighbour move some carpet from behind a shed because he was going to go take it to the council clean-up. Anyhow, when she was helping him move it, she disturbed a whole heap of wasps' nests and ended up with wasps all down her shirt, all through her hair, biting her all over her arms and legs, and my neighbour had to get her underneath the kitchen sink and get water on them just to get them away. And she ended up with bite marks all over her arms and ended up with headaches for about 3 days.
1: She swell up?
6: Oh, she did, yeah. She did, yeah.
1: Ooh.
2: Thank you. Hey, look, Claire, are you still keen on Levy?
6: yeah, but I'm much more keen on Liam and Noel Gallagher of Oasis as well.
1: Well, that's fair enough. That's a fair upgrade.
3: You want them both?
0: Thanks for your call there, Claire.
1: Don't be greedy.
0: Hey, guys, I got stung by a wasp about a month ago.
1: Mate, it's not fun.
0: Terrible. Yeah. I panicked. But I screamed.
2: What did you do?
0: Nothing, I just ran around.
2: You screamed?
0: Well, I was doing the hedging of our camellias.
3: Yeah.
0: And I was like reaching over, and so I've just thrown I thought it was a spider. So I thought it hurt. So
1: you ever seen how they get rid of them? They have the petrol and they put it in like a cup and then they just put the cup up towards the nest.
0: Do they?
1: And the fumes just...
2: You light them?
1: Daze them and they drop into the petrol.
0: Okay, yeah. Really? Then you release them again, do you?
3: No, they're dead. They drown in there.
2: Mate, they don't sniff the petrol.
0: It sounds like they do.
3: It's good. They're good videos, though, eh? They're good.
0: Are they?
3: Yeah, mate, it's amazing.
0: What are you two doing?
1: As a kid, though, I just used to try and throw a rock
0: you
1: at
0: would.
1: It. And then I got done one day. I got a bit too close and got stung.
0: Oh, yeah.
2: Really?
3: I tried to do that with a huntsman in my room the other night, like just a little Tupperware container. And it's the most nervous you've ever been, because if you miss by an inch,
0: I vomit.
3: Like, it's like daunting. And I've put the Tupperware on him, and then as I've tried to flip it, he just ran out of the Tupperware across my hand.
0: Oh. I can't do it, Cooper.
3: Man, I ended up I just flung my hand straight into the wall. Yeah. Nearly broke my arm on it.
0: Yeah, but the huntsman was fine.
3: Yeah, no, he
0: found itself another.
2: You know what are the worst, and you don't get them down here? Cane toads.
0: The worst.
2: You ever had anything to do with a cane toad?
3: I've seen them around when I go up to Queensland, but I've never had too much of an interaction.
2: No, they're despicable.
0: I took photos of them once when we were up north, thinking that it was like a normal frog that we had seen.
1: Like,
0: so I'm like, kids,
1: frog.
0: We found the frog. And then someone said, you realise that's a cane toad, don't you? And then I'm like, yeah, I get it.
3: What do they do, though? Like, what's so bad about it?
0: We'll take a break and we'll find out.
2: Knee deep.
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0: Well, you're in a bit of trouble, guys. Not me, but you three. Mark Levy will be calling in after 2 p.m. to rebuttal what you guys have been saying.
2: Rebuttal what?
3: Say about
2: what do we do?
0: You're talking about his love life again and everything like that. But before we do that,
2: Claire loves him.
0: It's time for the continuous call team Sunday footy quiz. 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I made my debut for the Storm in 2019 and have played 134 NRL games. 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
0: Game kicking off in a couple of minutes. Knights and Rabbitohs. Team news for that. Cody Hopwood joins the bench in jersey 20. Harrison Graham drops out. Adam Elliott makes his debut for Souths in jumper number 20. And Liam LeBlanc drops out of that. Break for some news, then back with the second hour.
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9: Good afternoon, I'm Jamel Wills. Police say a man may have killed his brother and parents in a drug-induced frenzy in their Sydney home before returning to the crime scene. Emergency crews called to Rosemeadow near Campbelltown this morning found the bodies of a 65-year-old woman and 25-year-old man. A 64-year-old man found injured at the scene died in hospital. Police Superintendent Grant Healy says a 32-year-old man arrested at the house is being questioned.
10: It's very early in the investigation, so I can't speculate on what happened. We know it's a family unit and we're trying to work our way through with what happened during the evening.
9: The man charged with the murder of Kumanjai Little Baby in Alice Springs is expected to face court next week. 47-year-old Jefferson Lewis has been moved from Alice Springs to Darwin after riots outside a hospital. The opposition is urging the federal government to extend cuts to the fuel excise beyond the 30th of June. Labor halved the levy by 26 cents a litre in April due to the Middle East war causing high fuel prices for 3 months. With the Strait of Hormuz still mostly closed, Nationals MP David Littleproud has told Today that relief will likely need to be extended.
11: The bombs are going to continue to drop, and so therefore the straits are going to continue to be blocked, and that means we're going to have supply issues. That's going to put more pressure back on prices, and I think the government is going to have to keep some flexibility around that support.
9: Jewish Australians are preparing to give evidence on the first day of the Royal Commission into Anti-Semitism in the wake of the Bondi terrorist attack. The five-week hearing will investigate concerns Australia became complacent about safety of the Jewish community despite repeated warnings. The Executive Council of Australian Jewry says it will be the most significant investigation into anti-Semitism in Australia's history. American budget airline Spirit has ceased operations, leaving thousands of passengers with cancelled flights. US correspondent from Nine, Reid Butler.
12: The rising cost of jet fuel, it's more than doubled as a result of the war in Iran, is among the reasons why Spirit Airlines has collapsed, and it is understandable to be worried other low-cost carriers could go the same way. Spirit is like the Jetstar of America in terms of offering cheaper prices without a premium service. But the airline was struggling before the war with huge debt following two bankruptcies. A last-minute desperate bid for a government bailout failed to materialise, and now 17,000 people are out of a job, and people who bought tickets are wondering what's next. Reid Butler, Los Angeles.
9: In finance, one Australian dollar buying around 72 US cents.
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9: This afternoon's clash between the Knights and Souths is just getting underway in Newcastle. With several players returning from injury, Knights captain Kalyn Ponga says the home crowd deserves to see their team win.
14: Our performances at home probably haven't been good enough this year, especially maybe the last 24 months. There's a bit of excitement with the boys that are returning, but that's not going to get us to win, you know. It's not going to guarantee us anything. We've still got got a job to do out there.
9: Later, Cronulla takes on the high-flying West Tigers at Shark Park. Tonight, the ladder-leading Panthers take on the Sea Eagles, who are still yet to lose under Kieran Foran. In today's AFL, the Swans are up against Melbourne. Gold Coast take on GWS tonight. And Oscar Piastri has fallen short in qualifying for the Miami Grand Prix. He'll start 7th. That's news and sport.
21: 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Alexander Watson Insulation. Canberra's cold. Your house doesn't have to be.
1: An overnight low of 10 degrees with a high chance of showers in the morning and afternoon. Expect at least 6 mils and a top of 17 degrees. Partly cloudy on Tuesday with no rain, staying at 17 degrees. Another partly cloudy day with morning frost on Wednesday, another top of 17, then a shower or two and a max of 14 on Thursday.
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1: Yes, welcome back. Second hour of the Continuous Call team. Gavin Pitchford, Daryl the Big Man Broman, Josh Morris and Cooper Johns. We are the Continuous Call team. Now, last night, the Raiders beat the Titans 28 points to 12. The Warriors defeated the Eels 36 points to 14. And the Roosters got over the Broncos 38 points to 24. And around the grounds we go for KO. 6 minutes gone in the first half, and it's the Knights leading the Rabbitohs boys 4 points to nil. And it is now 6 points to nil. That kick has been converted. And here it's jersey flag, and the Sharks are leading the Tigers 8 points to six there. Now, guys, injury report for Saturday, round nine. There's a lot of them here.
2: Yeah.
1: Yes, an injury report. Thanks to DP for DP. Extra strength, fast targeted pain relief from an iconic brand you know and trust. Feel it work. Now, this will be good for you, the Titans. Nothing to report for
3: you.
1: Oh,
3: look at that. They can't win a game. There's no injury.
2: Dad'll be happy.
3: Oh, yeah. Dad'll be stoked.
1: For the Raiders, guys, Joe Roddy suffered a broken hand late in the first half. Ricky Stewart revealed post-game that Roddy played for about 10 minutes with it before succumbing to that injury. For the Eels, Riley Smith was in a world of pain early in the match after suffering a sternum injury. Saw that one. They're painful, aren't they?
2: Yeah.
1: Sternum injuries.
2: Very.
1: And they stay with you for a few weeks as well, don't they, J-Moz? So he'll go for scans on that one. For the Warriors, Wade Egan failed his HIA late in the first half, ruling him out for the rest of the match. The Warriors have the bye next week. For the Roosters, carnage for the Roosters. Lindsay Collins failed his HIA early on, meaning he's set to miss next week against the Titans. Marky Mark suffered a suspected syndesmosis injury in the ankle. The winger will undergo scans but is set for a stint on the sidelines. And Angus Crichton also battled through a knee injury before succumbing to it. He's going for scans, but Trent Robertson admitted he is. It's a suspected medial ligament issue there. For the Broncos, captain Adam Reynolds suffered a Category 1 head knock early in the second half, ruling him out. Michael Maguire confirmed post-game he was okay, but he will miss next week against Manly. It looked awkward, didn't it, when he got stuck under there making that tackle. The Broncos have announced this morning Dean Mariner has suffered an acute compartment syndrome injury to his thigh. He's been taken to hospital overnight and has undergone surgery this morning. And Josiah Carapani also left the field late with an ankle injury.
3: What's a compartment?
2: Catch a break, hey? Absolute carnage.

0: because of the way the game is.
1: I think it is. I think it
0: has to be.
1: It has to be because of the speed of game. Like, what are we going to see grand final day? Are we going to see the two best sides or the two healthiest sides?
2: Yep. So well, true.
0: That's quite often the case, though. You know, you got to have your best players available.
1: Yes, so I understand that. But, like, I'm talking about, like, we were just joking. Like, the Titans, they're injury-free. Like, they get to the end of the season and they've got a stacked roster. They go onto a winning streak and they make the grand final.
3: What'd be wrong with that?
2: Nothing wrong with that.
3: Come on,
2: it'll get
3: Jamos.
2: Your dad out of the corner, won't it?
3: Yeah, like, don't put him in a corner.
2: Don't put him. Hey, guys, great news as well for West Tigers fans. Danny Widler reporting this. Gun West Tigers fullback Jareem Buller has ended months of speculation about his future and agreed to a multi-million dollar deal to remain at the club long term. Buller is one of the game's rising superstars and has been on the radar of a number of clubs, but this column has learned that he has settled his future and an announcement is expected early this week.
1: Huge news.
0: He's a superstar. He's such a good player.
3: Especially with the whole PNG and Perth thing, I imagine he could have got a lot of money elsewhere. Someone like him would have been a great get for particularly Perth, who was still on the hunt for a specialist fullback. And with the money that obviously Jerome Luai and the tax-free incentives over in PNG, he would have been a great get for them. But it's good for the Tigers. You don't want to see him ravished by this PNG and Perth expansion.
0: Ravished or ravaged?
3: Is it ravished?
2: I'd say it'd be ravaged.
1: Ravaged.
0: Ravaged is when you sort of kiss someone, I think.
1: But who are we?
0: You're ravishing.
1: We're not exactly words.
2: Hey, Coops, what do you think about the signing of Jerome Luai? I think all parties are happy on this one.
3: I agree. I think he went to the Tigers and he's done what he said he was going to do. Brought a culture and he's brought a lot of those Penrith players with him and he's attracted a lot of players. I think he's going to do the same for PNG. I think there has to be a special type of personality that they need to go for. You know, people who are... Can operate in that sort of compound environment. He seems like very much a family man, and I think he'll thrive within that sort of environment. They were in their own sort of bubble in 2021 with Penrith and ended up winning the comp. So I think PNG are very much looking for that Penrith culture, and I think that it's not going to be the first of those Penrith old boys at PNG target. I think Isaiah Yeo is next.
0: You reckon? What about
1: Mitch
0: Cleary? What about Cleary?
3: Look, I think
0: isn't he available to talk in November?
3: I think they'd be silly not to have a discussion with him. I just don't know if they're going to get that done. But
0: you think
3: he'd
0: leave his dad?
3: Oh, it's a tough one. I know he's very
0: good question.
3: He's
0: isn't
3: a family man.
1: Cut his pocket money off.
3: Yeah. No.
0: How much does he give him a week?
2: Probably 20 grand.
1: Yeah, like 20 grand. Nice tenner.
3: Well, would it be the other
2: quarter of his pay packet? Yeah.
3: Would it be the other way around?
2: Yeah.
3: Would he be given Ivan? Like, he'd be on more than Ivan.
1: Who buys the coffee?
0: I'm sure he'd be on more than Ivan, but I don't think Ivan would be going doing it too tough.
3: Nathan bought the family home.
2: Yeah, he did.
3: That's where he's living. So he's.
2: That's pretty gangster, isn't it? When you just say, "Dad, leave it to me, mate. I'll have this."
3: Wait till I get to that level, boys.
1: Yeah, but didn't it just have
2: the
1: kitchen fall through or something?
2: Yeah,
1: Ivan's played that beautifully.
2: Termites. He didn't get it there. Hey, guys, we've got a few just on these sting things going around. Afternoon, boys, my brother had a bee get stuck in his motorbike helmet whilst riding and continued to sting until he could remove
1: it. Well, it'd have to be a wasp then, wouldn't it?
3: Yeah. They only have one sting.
2: Yeah, they only get one sting.
1: Yeah, the bees only get one crack.
2: How tragic for a bee as well.
0: You want to pick your mark when you want to stick someone.
1: Yeah, you make it
3: count. Yeah.
0: Make sure it's a big name.
3: I know. It's like having a gun with one bullet, but the bullet goes both ways. It comes back at you and it shoots a person.
2: That's exactly what it does.
3: And you'd want to make sure it's the one person you want to get. So when a bee stings you, you know he means it.
2: You know bees, if they weren't on Earth, you've heard all about this. Yeah.
3: We'd die.
2: We would.
3: They pollinate the whole world. That's what it helps the...
1: honey.
2: The flowers and the
0: what other animals
3: economy.
0: Could we not live...
2: Without.
0: What did you say?
3: I said economy, but I knew that wasn't the right word.
1: The colony. Ecosystem.
3: The ecosystem. That's what I meant.
2: You're on fire, Coop. These are good. You know what?
3: When I'm sober, when I'm sober, it's bad.
2: I know, but you're saying it with confidence, mate. So it's sort of running past me, but old wordsmith down the end there will pick you up.
0: Well, no, I only picked up on other stuff. I've been trying to think of other animals that...
1: Are useless?
0: You just know that...
3: Can't live without.
0: Can't live without. Like, humans can't live without other animals.
2: 131-873. I love these, because I've been watching a lot of nature documentaries at the moment.
0: Is that nudity?
2: For obvious reasons.
0: What nature, what are you talking about? You're talking about?
2: No, I'm talking about animals.
0: Oh, okay, sorry.
2: Yeah,
3: you watch animal documentaries.
2: Yeah, of course I do.
3: You're sicko.
2: Cooper, get away. Don't leave the music there, Mr. G. You don't need any of that stuff coming in.
0: Who is the old bloke who does all the...
2: Yeah, David Attenborough.
0: Is he 100 or something?
1: Yeah, he's getting... Oh, he's

0: ought to be.
1: I think he just turned 100.
0: Yeah, he's 100.
2: Amazing.
0: Yeah.
2: Commentated his own birthday.
1: Oh, it's beautiful stuff from David.
0: Isn't he just awesome?
1: Speak like him, please?
2: There's his voice. And do you know who else's voice is good on those documentaries? Who? Morgan Freeman.
0: The best. He's better than David Attenborough.
3: Yeah, but he's just less educated about nature.
0: I heard one the other day with Barack Obama talking about the ice and the economy.
3: Yeah, how we need the bees to keep the economy going.
0: Hey, but you know with bees, it's actually like they're weird, those sort of things, because they're not even supposed to be able to fly.
1: Bees?
0: Because do you notice that their bodies are a lot bigger than their wings?
3: Yeah.
0: So,
1: well, if they're not supposed to fly, why did God give them wings?
0: Well, it defeats
1: good question.
0: Nature's... Yeah, great, it is a good question.
3: So,
0: yeah.
3: Same as penguins, mate. They've got those little wing flipper things. And
1: they don't fly,
3: they're the
1: they?
3: Only flightless bird.
1: Really?
3: Penguins, yeah.
1: Penguins.
2: But emus fly?
3: They're not a bird. Emus aren't a bird.
1: No, they're a...
0: What are they?
1: What are they then?
2: What's an ostrich?
0: No, they're a bird, mate.
3: They're like, a mammal. They're a mammal.
1: They're a mammal.
0: They can be a mammal and still be a bird, though. Like... What would you call it? It's got a beak and feathers.
2: What about a cassowary?
3: Cassowary? No, they can fly.
2: They're the most dangerous.
1: Yeah. So yeah, if you've got a beak and feathers, you should be able to fly.
0: Feathers.
1: Is that right?
0: You've got Cooper's syndrome.
2: If you've got feathers, you are drunk. No. You shouldn't be flying.
1: Okay. If you've got a beak and feathers, you should be able to fly.
0: Oh, no, I'm just saying I would classify that as a bird. Like, would you classify a chicken as a bird?
1: Yes.
0: Yes. Okay.
1: Well, you don't think it is?
0: No, I think it is, but he's saying that it's the only flightless bird.
3: Yeah, well, a chicken can fly.
1: What are mammals? Are they people who...
0: We're talking about emus, me and Jay Moores. You said that it was not a bird, it was a mammal.
3: They're not. They're not a bird. They're classed in a different sort of category.
2: Genus.
3: Yeah.
1: What?
3: A genus.
1: I've heard people say I'm a genus a lot of times.
0: I tell you what, those what are they called? The bush turkeys.
3: Oh, they're wild.
0: But they can fly. They can.
3: Yeah.
2: Actually, I'll tell you what's a...
1: Bin chickens, can they fly?
0: They can.
3: Ibises can.
0: The ibis.
2: But they are pointless. Surely there's no use for them.
0: For what? The ibis?
2: Yeah.
0: It is, mate. They need to clean up our bins.
3: Yeah, they do. Exactly. People like Jay Moores are why the economy's struggling.
1: You know what the plural of ibis is?
2: Ibis.
1: where's Tanar? Tanar Boyd on yet?
3: Can we get him on asking if an emu's a bird?
0: Hey, guys, I was watching it during my nature documentaries the other day, and this will be one that will freak you guys out.
1: Yeah, what is it?
0: Because I didn't believe it. Had to chat GPT. It had to do a lot of research. On it, but did you know that you could drop a squirrel from any height? I'm talking out of a plane.
2: I read this the other day as well.
0: And it will not be killed.
1: They
0: can't fly. They've got no wings. They might be.
2: They can glide at terminal velocity.
0: Yeah. Thank you.
3: Yeah, sugar gliders, like the old sugar. They got the old like the.
0: Old, everyone like knows the wingsuit. It's like a wingsuit.
1: Even your son would have known that. Who chipped the goalkeeper the other day?
2: Who was lying down? Yeah.
0: You did not know.
1: I did.
0: Oh, you knew that a squirrel wouldn't.
1: I knew squirrels can glide, mate. They've got the little things under their arms.
3: When you say from any height.
0: Any height.
3: Like, if you dropped him from that high where there wasn't enough oxygen...
1: Yeah, he'd die.
0: That's taking it to...
3: I'm just sorry.
1: That's not any height. That's any height.
0: No, that's
2: a technicality.
0: It is a technicality.
3: I know, but an emus are a bird.
0: Yeah, of course they are, mate. Like, what?
3: Whatever.
0: Imagine
1: if they could fly emus. Imagine if
0: it'd be
1: at home
0: the most terrifying thing.
2: Imagine minding your own
1: Barbie
2: business
1: one day and you next to you hear an emu flying over your top. Imagine if he did a poop on you as well, the emu. What about their eggs? You ever had an emu egg?
2: Have one of them dropped on your head?
1: Have you had one of them?
0: I have. They're huge.
1: Yeah, I know they're huge, but have you had one?
2: They're good for the economy.
1: Have you eaten one, like cracked one, had a bit of bacon with it?
0: I don't think you can eat an ostrich egg, can you?
3: I think you can. You can buy them some places. Yeah. Aren't they huge?
1: You can.
2: They're great for the economy.
0: Yeah.
2: Because they're bigger.
0: They are. Why? Imagine, have you had one?
1: No, I haven't had one, but I wouldn't want to have one because I don't like having big eggs. Because I feel as though it hurts them when they born
3: squeeze it out.
1: Yeah. Yeah, they squeeze it out. Like, it's got to be like...
3: But they're coming out. They're coming out anyway, Daryl. Like,
1: yeah,
3: whether you eat them or not.
1: Squeeze it out. It's hard, mate.
3: But they're not only squeezing them out when you want to eat them.
0: Yeah.
3: They're coming out either way.
0: Yeah, they are.
1: Why not?
3: Well, there's someone, if you don't eat it, someone else will.
1: But emu eggs?
3: Yeah, they're not just waiting for you to, like, take an order and they're squeezing them out live.
1: Really?
0: Yeah, it's nature, mate.
3: Yeah.
2: There's only one good egg that starts with an E, and it's an Easter egg.
0: It is. Hey, guys, break and back with more. Plenty of calls there. Stay online. We're on the big issues today, guys. And we got Levy coming up, I think, after 2 o'clock as well. Oh, no, he's on the line now, boys.
3: Oh,
0: let's
3: what?
0: Go.
2: Fearless leader.
0: Leaves, how are you, buddy?
4: One on. Good afternoon to you. Hello, everybody else. The reason I'm calling is I've heard a couple of drive-bys by Josh Morris today. I don't usually listen, but I've been in the car and I've been with the new bosses and we've been having a bite to eat and just discussing the future of the continuous call team. And as you will have read in newspapers around the country... Well, you would have read around the country today in the newspapers that a certain former Dragons coach has been pitching up to Fox. Well, I can now can confirm that he's been pitching up for a return to the continuous call team, Shane Flanagan. And it was discussed this afternoon, and I'll be pushing this agenda, that maybe we'll replace Josh Morris with Shane Flanagan, given the drive-by this afternoon. Josh, I thought you were a solid champion.
2: Oh, well, you can come and work here. I'll just go home now then.
0: Ooh.
3: Yeah,
0: Josh.
2: Great, fellas. See you later.
3: No, Josh, we love you, Josh.
0: Good.
4: I will say this. I was in the car earlier. I heard Cooper's impression of Neil Breen. That's one of the best I've heard.
2: I was impressed as well.
0: Yeah, we're getting a lot of texts here saying we want more, we want more, we want
1: How's
0: more.
1: How's Archie, mate, by the way? I haven't seen him for a while.
4: Look, Archie's good, and he tells me you fixed up that unpaid bill at Monavale. So well done, Daryl. You're back in the good books with Arthur. But yeah, Josh thinks he's solid because he's a former Bulldog, but I just say that his future with the continuous call team is certainly on shaky ground. So Josh, just put yourself...
2: Well, not for rest another 2 years, it is. All right. hello, payout.
0: Enjoy your day off. Leave your server, mate. You've done well.
4: Might be worth establishing those terms and conditions, Josh, because there's a performance evaluation in there as well. And let's just say you better start performing. Goodbye.
0: See you, buddy. We'll take a break and be back with plenty more. 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
11: 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This is 2.
0: Around the grounds, thanks to KO, and the Knights are kicking away here. 20 minutes gone in that first half, and the Knights are leading the Rabbitohs 12 points to nil.
2: No, 16-0. They've just got over.
0: Sorry, mate.
2: Greg Farr's you.
3: Mate, you never refresh before you say it.
0: Mate,
3: you
0: I'm
3: never
0: trying
3: refresh.
0: Here, okay?
2: Alex Johnson's getting some running
1: repairs.
2: Put a bit
1: repairs. Of underarm on too, mate. Just to refresh.
2: I've got it on. I'm streaming.
0: Oh, you've got it streaming beautifully. Levy did say that Shane Flanagan might be coming back. This is what he had to say, some of his words of wisdom.
12: Yeah, the actual surface has got, you know, grass right across it, as you would expect at this stadium, but it is wet. There's a lot of grass is wet.
2: That's what I'm competing with.
0: He'll be coming back.
2: I think I'll be safe.
0: I think you will be safe.
3: The grass.
0: Mark from the Gold Coast is on line one. G'day, Mark.
13: Guys, love listening to you. Just going back to the Wasps. The missus years ago, this is going back a long time ago, she was taking
1: the... Is your house getting robbed at the moment, mate, by the way?
13: Nah, that's your idea.
1: My place getting robbed. Don't run for your life.
13: Yeah.
1: So what happened, mate?
13: Yeah, she was off to work. She's a nurse, and she put her, and I heard her screaming, and a wasp bit her on the front of her breast.
3: Ooh. Ooh. Take away the pain, leave the swelling.
2: the old bee sticks.
1: What a great kid he is.
3: Who, me?
1: Yeah, Coops.
3: You take away the pain.
1: Leave the swelling.
2: Good.
0: How did you deal with that one there, Mark?
2: What was the remedy?
1: You had to suck it out.
13: Six deep into of Tui's twist ops. And we had to take it off.
1: Don't you have to get the little poison out?
3: Yeah, you got
0: I think that sometimes with like a rattlesnake or something. I don't think.
1: Rattlesnake? When's the last time anyone in Australia was bitten by a rattlesnake?
0: Well, a snake bite.
2: Yeah, I think if you tried that, cut it, and then tried to suck out the poison, I think you both died.
0: Yeah, I don't know how that works.
1: It would be fun.
0: Well, depending on who it is.
3: Yeah, one of his goes to jail. Since you don't know her.
0: I love it. Tom
1: I can help.
0: Is from Wetherill Park. G'day, Tom.
14: Afternoon, gentlemen. I just wanted to clarify a couple of things when it comes to some animals that you've been mentioning. First of
2: all,
14: an emu, cassowary, and ostriches, they are all birds. If they lay eggs and have feathers, it's a bird, pretty much.
0: Yeah, that's what I said.
1: Thank you, mate.
0: And beaks. Yeah.
1: Thank you.
3: Yep. Okay, my bad. I'm sorry about that. Did you anything else that we said as well?
14: Second thing, the way that a bee flies, despite the fact that its body is much too big for its wings and it's too heavy, it's quite a recent discovery. They pretty much found out that on the way that its wings flap, it's able to generate lift using an upswing of its wings. So it gets double the lift when it flaps down and also when it flaps up. Really,
1: Is that only apply to a bee, or does that apply to other animals as well?
14: I don't know if it applies to wasps or it certainly doesn't apply to anything. Yeah.
0: I suggest the body's bigger than the wings there, it obviously needs another way to...
1: It's a bit like myself. I have trouble jumping.
0: Yeah.
1: You know, my body's very, very big. And when I flap my arms, it's just useless. Useless.
0: You've got to learn what the bees are doing, mate.
1: I don't know.
0: That's a great call there, Tommy. You're an absolute legend.
2: Knights have gone in again, boys.
0: Oh, what?
2: 22-0. Greg Marzu's got a double. But just before that, we saw it was Jack White. And he's gone off. It looks like he may have a shoulder or pec injury as well. So compounded. Hot start from the Knights.
0: That's thanks to Deep Heat there.
3: Every New South Wales player is getting hurt at the moment,
0: aren't they?
3: Everyone. I know he's relinquished himself from New South Wales. He said he's retired from red footy, hasn't he?
2: Yep.
3: You did that as well, didn't you, J-Miles?
2: Yeah, came back for one hurrah.
1: Did you?
2: Yep, we lost.
3: Did you ever
1: retire from rep? I retired once. I was never selected.
3: Yeah, I did. I've actually, there's a video of me doing that, actually. I came out, I got on the front foot because I knew I'd never be selected, and I said I've retired from rep.
1: Not available.
3: Yeah, I'd also only played about six games at the time.
1: Yeah, you know, you big noted games, yourself right? This morning saying you've tipped 5 from 5 this round.
0: Yes.
1: Who'd you tip in this game?
0: Rabbits. You can see the boot has swung. Yeah.
1: Yeah. Well, don't live your life.
0: Who picked Newcastle?
2: He missed the goal 22-0.
0: Yeah. Newcastle?
1: Mate, you don't need to live your life through this. You've got a lot to live for.
0: I don't live my life through the tips. I tell you who does. Gallen. And he's coming in. He's coming in. He reckons that he's quitting the tipping comp.
2: He should be here.
0: I think is disgraceful.
2: It's 2:29. Well,
1: when
2: he's on at 2:30.
1: He quits often. Like, he was on the board here for a while. Things got tough and he quit.
0: Did he quit?
1: Yeah, I think so. Yeah.
3: Wow. You know what? There seems to be, and look, I know I'm only new to the continuous call team, but there's a lot of
1: malice.
3: There's a lot of beef between a lot of the people.
0: Yeah, yeah. Well,
1: you know what about your impression of the other bloke?
3: Breeny.
1: Would that classify as what you're talking about here?
3: No, I love Breeny, but if I take the piss out of him and impersonate him, it comes from a place of love.
0: It does. Mm. I think when you impersonate anyone, it comes from a place of love.
2: Are you saying that we like to white-an each other?
3: Yeah. There's no loyalty. That's what I'm saying.
0: But the problem is, Cooper, is we're not white-anning. Like, there's no stabbing in the back. We actually say to each other's face. Yeah.
1: After the break, is there any chance of us getting Tanar Boyd on? Where is he? Can you give him another ring, Andrew?
3: How hard can it be to get Tanar on?
0: Hey, just before we get to the break, guys, as well, let's go to Simon from Christchurch over the Dutch. How are you, buddy?
15: Oh, fantastic. Thanks for having me on the show, and it's a great show like usual. I've just realised doing some research that birds aren't the only animals that lay eggs. So there's also fish and most reptiles and insects. So does that mean that they're birds as well?
3: it's a great question.
1: Actually, it does.
0: I think the difference is they don't have feathers.
2: Do you know, I think a platypus is the only mammal that lays eggs.
3: Yes, it is.
0: They are, yeah. And do you know that they are? Not mammal.
1: What?
2: Monotreme, I think it is.
0: Ooh.
3: What the hell?
2: It's a genus.
0: Do you know what? I've got a fun fact about that as well. I think Daryl and I were talking about this last week that platypus don't actually have nipples.
3: Yeah.
0: No. They secrete the milk through the pores in their skin.
3: The pores. And they got those little, the pores are poisonous. And they got
2: a spike.
0: Yeah. And they're almost blind.
1: So what, the baby platypi suck their pores?
0: They just lick
2: koalas,
0: the skin.
2: Koalas are always blind, aren't they?
0: Eucalyptus.
2: Yeah.
0: And do you know that they sleep for 90% of their life, 22 hours a day?
1: Is there anything wrong with it?
0: No.
1: 131873. I'll try and do that these days.
2: Daryl has naps.
0: I tell you what, have you ever seen a koala when that doesn't have eucalyptus leaves?
1: No.
3: Angry.
0: You
1: would be too if you were starving to death.
0: Yeah.
1: That's all they eat. What else do they eat?
0: They're cuddly until there's no.
3: Yeah.
1: Well, mate. It's like your missus. I mean, if she doesn't eat for 24 hours, you don't feed her anything, how's she going to go
0: very
1: with you?
0: Angry.
1: You think she'd be cuddling you?
3: No, you're right.
1: No.
3: Have you ever seen one in the wild, a koala? I've
1: what a woman.
3: I have. Yeah, well, them as well. I can't see them anywhere.
0: Yeah, I've seen one.
1: I'm over there, mate. Yep. We saw them at Campbelltown Stadium about 5 years ago.
3: A koala?
1: Yeah, they're in the tree. Look, have a look over there. There's probably a couple in those trees. They're gum trees,
2: yeah,
1: aren't they?
2: Yeah, they're in danger. They're on the golf course. They're in danger when I play there most weeks.
1: Beautiful. You know what? Give me a home over there anytime you like amongst the gum trees.
0: Hey, guys, how's it looking over there? Because I've got a bit of a delay here, but it's still
2: 22-6 score. Sean Kepi's gone over.
0: He has. So that's 12 minutes to go in that first half. Around the grounds we go for KO, and it's the Knights leading the Rabbitohs. 22-6. Thanks for that call there, Simon. You're in the draw for that $100 Harvey Norman gift card for the best caller. We'll take a break and be back with plenty more, guys. This is the Continuous Call Team.
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21: The
0: Around the grounds we go, thanks to KO, and it's the Knights leading the Rabbitohs 26 points to 6. What are you laughing at? Was I too loud there?
2: Oh, man, peak to come.
1: You are loud.
0: Oi, I am going down. Like, I think I'm going a little bit down.
4: Wait, really?
3: How hot was he on the mic? You know when he first came on air today?
2: I had to turn down my two dials.
0: Yeah,
3: everyone took their headphones off because nearly blew everyone.
0: Yeah, that's what you do. You make an impact.
2: I think they're actually bleeding.
1: You know what I had to do? I had to touch the set. I had to touch the dial, and I didn't go anywhere.
0: Did not go anywhere at all. Now, guys... What do we got here? Jersey flag as well around the grounds, thanks to KO. Sharks leading the Tigers 14 points to 10 there, and there's about 30 minutes to go in that match as well, where we're not far away from kickoff for a big edition of Sunday afternoon footy between the Cronulla Sharks and the West Tigers here at Ocean Protect Stadium. You'll hear every moment on the continuous call team with Mike Pearsall, Big Man and Cooper Johns, but you'll also see all the action on Nine's Wide World of Sports, and I'm pleased to say Cronulla premiership winning captain and one of our own, Paul Gallen, who will feature in commentary for Nine, joins us this afternoon. Gal, good afternoon to you, mate.
21: Hey, boys. Good afternoon. Hope you're all well.
2: Couldn't make it here, mate.
1: G'day, Gal.
21: Hey, boys. What's going on?
0: He's just asking.
3: Just left that one through to the keeper.
0: J-Moss was saying you couldn't make it out into the box today, Gal.
21: Oh, no, but I had my son's footy, so I coached his side down the 15s, and we were playing out at... out of Illawong, so I managed to watch the first half, but I had to leave at half-time, so I'm rushing back to get there now.
1: Mate, big game today for your Sharkies. They've been a bit disappointing. I mean, do you see it that way or not?
21: Yeah, you've got to agree with Big Man. They've been patchy, I suppose, is the word. You know, other than round one this season, where they had 10 points scored against them, they had a minimum of 22 points scored against them each week, obviously 46 last week, 36 a week or two earlier. And Craig Fitzgibbon is such a defensively minded person. He works so hard on it. So what's happening at the moment, we're seeing in a number of games these blowout scorelines because of the six to goes and the swings in momentum and possession. We're seeing that in a number of games, but I see firsthand how hard the Sharks work on it. And things at the moment defensively aren't going right for them. I think they're ranked 11th or 12th in defence, so they need to fix that up. On the other hand, their attack hasn't been too bad. They're scoring some points, which is a positive. But if you want to do anything in this competition, you still need to be able to defend. And it's something they've got to improve. And Quick Smart, they've lost their last two games in a row. They got beaten by the Roosters a few weeks ago, had the bye, then had 46 points scored against them last week. So they've got to win today. It's a big game.
2: Yeah, they've conceded 80 points in the past two games, Gal, so they've got to fix up their defence today. And this is a game where they should win. If they want to be playing finals at the back end of the season, they need to win these games. The Tigers, they've got Api Korosera, Dream Buller, and Kai Pierce-Pauls. And Cam McInnes is coming back in to start at lock, and he's gone to Britton Okora to start back in the back row. So he's trying to go to some of his elder statesmen to lift this side to start this match.
21: Yeah, and on top of that, J-Mods, it's a home game. You know, you want to be winning. Look, you want to win all your home games, obviously, but you want to be winning the majority of them. They got hammered a few weeks ago by, I think, the Dolphins. Give it to them at home, so they won't be happy about that. And as a game, as you said, they've got a number of players, the other Tigers, but as Gus Gould says, you've got to worry about who they have got and who's out there doing the job for them. But if the Sharks are to play their potential today and play the way we know they can play, that they can definitely get the job done, and they should win in saying that the guys that the Tigers have out. But it's easier said than done, and for me it starts with their defence, and it's something they have to fix up this week, and hopefully they can get the job done today.
3: Hey, Gal, we were talking all things bee stings and blue bottles and cassowaries. We've a really animal-heavy show today. Have you ever had a bad experience with an animal, whether it be a
2: stink? He hates spiders.
3: Oh, are you scared of them, are you, Gal?
21: Yeah, cockroach. There's actually there's a video online of me, James might have been involved, where we were at a dinner in a very, very expensive English restaurant over there in London, and they put a spider on my plate, a fake spider, put it on my plate, and I had my shirt off and my shirt off within a split second in a restaurant. So it was quite embarrassing. I'm scared of cockroaches, spiders, any insect I'm not very fond of, to be honest. But I haven't had any too many bad experiences. I haven't been bitten by a dog. I've been stung by a bee. I haven't been stung by a bluebottle, thankfully. But, yeah, so not too many bad ones.
1: Mate, I've been missing you a bit on the show. I know you've got a contract or something, and you'd only have to perform 10 times here, but I haven't seen a lot of you. How are you going in the tipping comp? Because I understand you want to pull out of that when you're down the bottom.
21: Yeah, look, mate, it's What do you say, big man? I don't understand the contractual agreement that's happened with the I don't know what's... look, at the end of the day, I've only got to do 10 shows. As we discussed earlier, nothing...
2: I think Addy wants that same contract, Gal. She only wants you to perform 10 times a year.
21: We all know there's been more than 10 Saturday mornings this year so far, so we're going all right. Don't worry about that.
1: Yeah, J-Moz, he's just...
2: So what's your prediction, Gal, today?
21: Oh, Sharks win. I think the Sharks win. As you said, I'm worried about the players they have out there, but they do have too many players out there. Abikaros is such a leader for them. Obviously, Jerome Bull is an absolute freak. So I've got to go to the Sharks by at least 12 points.
2: Beautiful.
1: Well done, mate.
0: Don't forget, you
1: great
0: can
1: to hear your
0: hear
1: voice.
0: It all with the Continuous Call team and see it on Channel 9. Thanks, Gal.
21: Thanks, boy. Big man, I'm back in 2 weeks' time. I'll be back with you, okay? So I'll see you up in Brisbane.
1: Hey, I'm counting the seconds. State of Origin, warming up.
0: Goodbye. A little bit of team news here, guys. If you want to get your programs out, the Sharks, Riley Jones the bench in jumper number 20, replacing Braden Ueli. He drops out. The Tigers, Faletino Tavana returns from a hamstring injury on the wing in jumper 19. Jarrell Skelton moves to the bench there. Around the grounds we go for KO. J-Moz.
2: Yep, Newcastle leading 28 points to 10. Alex Johnson scored a try in the left corner and wasn't converted. So 28-10 with 4 minutes remaining. Looks like Campbell Graham has made an absolute mess of a bomb and it's gone dead, so the Knights will now have they'll get the ball back off a short dropout here and hopefully...
1: How long to go till halftime, mate?
2: 4.5 minutes, mate, so they need to hold them out.
1: Be more points, you think.
2: The way they're defending. Yeah. So, anyway, around the ground.
3: Great. A pleasure as always, J-Moz. Back to you guys in the studio.
0: Yeah. And 28 minutes to go in the second half here. Jersey flag, mate, the Sharks and Tigers, 14-0. I love how you guys
1: it's
0: all
1: a
0: laugh
1: great show.
0: At me. Well, that's what we come back with.
1: I thought you'd be hungover today. My ma was you were going out to
0: a
1: 40th birthday and you were going to give yourself a hammering, but you clearly didn't.
0: No, I didn't say that I was going to give. I'd never give myself a hammering now before.
1: Never.
2: Not long till morning.
3: Just quietly. You rang me last night.
0: I did, yeah.
3: What time was that?
0: That was early. That was pretty early.
1: Early, 2 a.m.
0: 7-ish or something like that.
2: 7 a.m.?
3: 5:30 p.m. Were you drunk then?
0: No, I wasn't drunk. No, I don't think we'd even left. I think I was going to say to you...
1: What are you doing ringing him? You trying to organise some tactics to go against me and J-Moz?
0: No, I didn't. I said... I was actually asking the question, is he out or is he going to be turning up for once not hungover? But he didn't answer, so I just assumed that you were.
3: You were. No, I was... I had a nap because I went out Friday night. Yeah, so I love an hour.
1: Do you sleep when you nap or do you just...
2: Do you sleep when you nap?
1: Well, I don't sleep when I nap.
0: Nah, mate, I do.
3: Or do you just lay there?
1: I just lay there with my eyes open. That's how I nap.
3: Really?
1: I breathe. Yep. Still breathe.
2: That's important.
1: Well, it is.
3: You'd hope so.
0: There are people, though, that can sleep with their eyes open.
3: Yeah.
1: Like who?
0: Like people in the military.
3: No, but they're not.
0: They learn it.
3: They're not watching anything. They're asleep.
0: Yeah.
3: But why? What's the point of... sleeping with your eyes. Why would they learn to sleep with their eyes open?
0: Because if you're at work,
2: and there's caught an off guard
0: coming in. Yeah, they think you're awake.
1: Look, if I was under pressure in the military and someone was going to likely start shooting at me, I wouldn't try to sleep.
0: Yeah, it'd be hard, wouldn't it?
1: I'd be just shooting randomly, just boop, boop, boop, boop, boop, boop,
3: yeah.
1: At India.
0: We'll take a break and be back with plenty more callers. Stay online.
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0: Dave from Barrera says, "G'day boys, I was playing golf with the missus and she got stung by a wasp between the first and second hole. It didn't need much room for a band-aid. Thanks for that one, Dave." If you get it there, we'll go to callers, line two, Helen.
1: Some of your best went on.
8: Hello.
0: Hello, Helen.
8: Hi, darling. Look, I agree with the big man, Paul Gallen. I miss him.
1: I was only G'ing up. I don't miss him.
8: I do. I've got to say something else. Bloody J-Mo, he didn't even know how to speak like a couple of years ago. Now he's
1: he's back, though.
2: That's great. That's great constructive feedback. Really appreciate
1: Helen,
2: that.
1: Helen, J-Mo's going good now. What do you think of Cooper?
8: Oh, well, a young bugger. Yep. Yeah. Now, he's going well. Yeah. He's going
2: good,
8: well.
2: Good impersonation of Brainy, wasn't it?
3: Thanks, Helen.
8: Yep. And I've got to say,
3: are you single? Oh, yeah.
8: Who? Me?
3: You.
8: Yes, I am. Now, listen, One-Eyed, you are amazing in this spot. I have to say that.
0: Oh, it's probably the greatest bit of... Thank you, Helen.
1: Yeah, but take into account she wants Gallen back as well.
8: No, but I want you. I'm just going to say thanks to you, One-Eyed.
2: Thanks, Helen.
0: Thanks, Helen. That's a beautiful thing to say.
8: You've been around for a long while with everyone, right? And now you've got a little gig, oh, my God, on a Sunday with the football.
1: He's good, isn't he?
8: And you're going well.
0: Oh, thanks.
1: I agree. You are going well, mate.
2: Give her a prize.
1: It's not easy to do, you know, what he's doing, and he's doing it really well.
8: I know, but what about you?
0: Yeah, I'm just a professional. We were talking about a colour in the face.
2: He's got the mo back, the hair's back.
0: And his performance, I think, is showing as well. Look at
1: Well, I think I'll be hard not to give me another contract here, I would think.
0: You can tell he's up. Yeah, what type of contract is he?
8: That's all the big man thinks about is contract.
1: No, I also think about money and food.
8: money,
0: tell you what, Helen, contract. You haven't missed today.
8: No, I have not. Contract is money, honey.
0: It is.
3: Certainly is.
0: Hey, Helen, I'll tell you what I'm going to do for you.
1: What are you going to do for
0: that's
1: Helen?
0: A beautiful call. I'm sending you out the $100 gift card.
2: Are you allowed to give family members things, are you, One-Eyed?
0: Yeah, thanks for that. It's my cousin, Helen.
3: And he's going to drop it off. He's going to drop it off by hand.
0: I'll drop it off when we have a cup of tea tomorrow morning if you want Helen there. But what a beautiful call. Thanks for that. And J-Moz, I think, mate, this year you've taken it to a whole new level.
2: Well, thanks,
0: friend.
2: Mate.
3: How long have you been doing this, J-Moz?
2: What's this, fourth year now?
0: Yeah.
2: Fourth year.
1: How'd you get a start? As I'm not saying that critically. No, just how did you get a start?
2: No, I just started doing a couple of Saturday shows here and there. The 1 to 5 show. Levy invited me in and then kind of started doing a bit more here and there and then signed a year deal and then...
1: Did Levy know you from what?
2: No, we'd never met before.
1: It just rang out of the blue.
2: Yep. Oh, contacted me on my socials.
1: Oh, that's really good.
2: So, yeah, I've got to thank Levy for the start.
0: Did you ever think about getting into it, though, J-Moz?
2: Not really. I was actually on the tools.
0: Okay. What were you doing?
2: Carpentry.
0: Okay.
1: He still does a bit of it, don't you?
2: I put holes in walls. I don't fix it.
1: So if I need you to come round to my place and do something for nothing, would that be possible?
2: Possible. But, yeah, like I said, I could probably make more damage than fix.
1: Okay, fair enough.
3: Jesus was a carpenter as well, right?
0: He was, yeah.
3: I suppose. There you go.
2: Well, it's great similarities. There.
1: Well, yeah. Wasn't there a song called that? If both, I was a carpenter.
3: Both like wine?
1: You were a lady.
0: Is it? If I was a carpenter and you were a lady.
3: Yeah. That's, where does that. That's a weird lyric.
0: Find it for us, Joe.
1: Well, it might not be, but it was. I was a carpenter and you were a lady.
0: Are you sure the beautiful word was stuff. Are you sure the word was carpenter?
1: No, I'm not.
0: Because it's going to be hard for G to look it up.
1: But just don't look it up. Come on, G, look up if I were a carpenter and you were a lady.
0: Hey, G, while you're looking that up, mate, it's time to make a change to an A-grade cracker. Next time you're at the shops, grab a box of Jersey Maize, new from Currajong Kitchen. 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Jersey Maize tastes like real baking should, and they're as Aussie as they come. Made in New South Wales, Jersey Maize, the yellow box down the cracker aisle at Woolworths, Coles, IGA, Harris Farm and independent grocers. You'd be crackers to buy anything else. Around the grounds we go, and Jersey Fleg here. The Sharks are leading the Tigers 18 points to 14. That's 20 minutes to go in the second half. And J-Moz, what do we got over there?
2: 28-10 halftime.
0: 28-10 halftime. We do have that music here for you, Big Man. Mr. G has found it.
9: If I were a carpenter and you were a lady.
1: See, it's a song.
0: What are you?
1: See, I'm good at it. You had me second guessing myself, but I thought that was it.
0: A little bit of
1: Roman. Yeah. But I do love Johnny Cash.
0: Love him.
2: I just love Cash.
3: Yeah, don't we all?
1: I don't love Johnny Cash.
0: Well, I think if he got released now, I don't think he would make it as big.
1: He's not in jail, he's dead now.
0: No, but I'm saying if his music was released now, I don't think he'd make it past the first auditions.
1: I don't know about that.
2: That's a good
1: pretty
2: voice.
1: Talented bloke.
3: Next you're going to say next you're going to say Bob Dylan didn't have a good voice.
0: A terrible voice.
1: Why are you bagging Bob Dylan now?
0: Are you telling me you think Bob Dylan has the best? Have you seen
1: I'm not him saying he's got the best voice, but, mate, his songs were brilliant.
0: Have you seen him at the We Are The World recording?
1: Yeah.
0: I've never seen a more off-his-head person trying to sing a song there.
3: They reckon he was really insecure at that one. Like, he was very – because everyone else was very good vocally. He got really nervous. And
0: did he?
3: So everyone had to leave the room so he could do it.
0: See?
1: Mate, how good was the song? It's a great documentary.
0: Well, he's won a Nobel Writers Prize or whatever it is.
1: Nobel Writers Prize?
0: Well, what's the one for
1: – Peace Prize?
0: Writing.
1: Right, that would be a jockey.
2: A Pulitzer?
0: I think it might be that one. But he's won stuff for his writing. I just don't think he's a very good performer.
1: Well, you're saying Bob Dylan's not a good performer.
0: I don't think he was. I think his songs were amazing, but I think a lot of people on the open. Oh, 131873. Do you think Bob Dylan's overrated, as in performance?
1: Yeah, okay. Dare you.
0: We'll get to it after.
3: And he's not even here to defend himself.
1: It's like booing Santa. You are just a
0: call
1: piece
0: from Bob Dylan's just come on 112 here. We'll take a break and be back with plenty more. This is the Continuous Call Team.
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0: 131-873 is the open line number, 2gb.com. 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
2: Not yet, mate.
0: Beautiful. The very professional you did it that way. Clue two in the quiz Sunday this season is a Who Am I quiz. Clue two, I've also represented New South Wales and Australia. I'll give you clue one as well. I made my debut for the Storm in 2019 and have played 134 NRL games. And clue two there, I've also represented New South Wales and Australia. And as we go to the break around the grounds, we go thanks to KO, Jersey Flag, and the Sharks are leading the Tigers 18 points to 14, 15 minutes to go in that second half. You're listening to the Continuous Call team.
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0: Boys, that song is not Johnny Cash's song. Bobby Darin is the original singer of that song. I absolutely love Bob Dylan, but he didn't put on a good performance, so thanks.
1: Four Tops did it as well, I've been told, and also Swanee, who's Jimmy Barnes's brother, did it, apparently.
0: Oh, yeah.
1: Is that true? Swanee is Jimmy Barnes's brother?
3: No. Dane Swan?
1: No, Swanee.
0: Dane Swan.
1: They call him Swanee because his name's probably Swan. Swanee.
0: I'm not sure about that one, but...
1: Our listeners are often our best research.
0: We were pretty much half right here, J-Moz. Bob Dylan won the Nobel Prize for Literature. That's what he won it for.
2: Yep.
0: So I do agree with you, big man. He does have some beautiful lyrics.
1: Well, mate, you were bagging him before.
0: I bagged his voice and his performance. I don't think that it's really that good. And judging by the text...
1: They're with you.
0: Yeah, they're with us. Oh, yeah. Have you ever seen him live?
1: Is he still alive?
0: Yeah.
3: Is Bob Dylan still alive?
0: I think so, isn't he?
1: I've got no idea.
0: Well, that's good.
1: But as I get older, I forget who's alive and dead.
0: It is.
3: Well, you've met so many people, Darren.
1: It's a good point.
3: You've met so many people.
0: Around the grounds we go. Jersey Flag here, thanks to KO. The Sharks are leading the Tigers 18 points to 14. That's 12 minutes to go in that second half. We'll take a break for some news, then back with the third hour.
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6: Good afternoon, I'm Jamel Wells. Charges have been laid against the man accused of killing a five-year-old girl in Alice Springs. Toby Goff reports.
22: 1 week after she was taken from her home, Northern Territory Police have formally charged Jefferson Lewis with the murder of Kumanjai Little Baby. The 47-year-old remains under heavy guard in Darwin and is expected to face court later this week. Northern Territory Police Commissioner Martin Dole says while the charge is a significant milestone in a complex investigation, the town remains deeply scarred. Police have also released CCTV of Thursday's riot that broke out at the hospital where Lewis was receiving treatment. Several people have been arrested over the event. The community is now being urged to respect the judicial process and allow Kumanjai Little Baby's family the peace they need. Toby Goff reporting.
6: Analysis shows the average Australian would see their maximum home buying budget shrink by $12,000 if the RBA lifts interest rates for a third consecutive month. All four big banks expect the board to raise the cash rate after its meeting on Tuesday. CanStar's Sally Tindall says that would push more home buyers to the sideline.
23: Every time the RBA lifts the cash rate, the maximum amount someone can borrow from the bank gets a haircut. We've already seen two cash rate cuts. That's put some borrowers on the sidelines for now.
6: The federal government says it's not ruling out extending the fuel excise cut beyond June. Labor halved the levy for 3 months in April following high fuel prices during the Middle East war. As shipping restrictions persist in the Strait of Hormuz, Assistant Treasurer Daniel Molino has told Sky News a decision will be made closer to the deadline.
24: We're just 1 month into that fuel excise cut. I think we need to really see how the overseas conflict evolves, how prices evolve for oil. But I think, you know, it is doing what it was intended to do.
6: Two teenagers have been charged with assaulting a man on a bus in the New South Wales Hunter. Police say a group attacked the 49-year-old, knocking him unconscious. Nine teenagers were later arrested at a fast food outlet in Belmont. Two boys aged 13 and 15 have been charged. Police have dismantled a major drug trafficking syndicate after an eight-month investigation into Queensland's Western Downs. It included 18 raids across Chinchilla and Miles. 38 people have been charged with 500 offences. In finance, one Australian dollar's buying around 72 US cents.
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6: The Knights have a 28-10 second half lead over the Rabbitohs in Newcastle. Later, Cronulla takes on the high-flying West Tigers at Shark Park. The confirmed departure of Jerome Luai to the PNG Chiefs has left many predicting the Tigers' fine form to slip. But Sharks prop Toby Rudolph has told Nine he disagrees.
26: I think it will actually have a galvanising effect, if I'm being honest. I think it's going to be a reason for them to lift up, and I think we had a hard job for us before this happened, but now it's even greater. So
6: tonight it's the Panthers up against the Sea Eagles. The Sydney Swans are chasing their seventh win of the season, about to take on the Demons at the SCG. GWS and the Suns cap off round 8 tonight at People First Stadium, and Arsenal's kept its spot on top of the Premier League ladder with a 3-0 win over Fulham. That's the latest news and sport.
28: 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Alexander Watson Insulation. Canberra's cold. Your house doesn't have to be.
29: An overnight low of 10 degrees with a high chance of showers in the morning and afternoon. Expect at least 6 mils and a top of 17 degrees. Partly cloudy on Tuesday with no rain, staying at 17 degrees. Another partly cloudy day with morning frost on Wednesday, another top of 17, then a shower or two and a max of 14 on Thursday.
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1: Yes, welcome back. Third hour of the continuous call team, about an hour away before the Sharks take on the Tigers here. But last night it was the Raiders defeating the Titans 28 points to 12. The Warriors got over the Eels 36 points to 14. And the Roosters defeated the Broncos 38 points to 24. Now, guys, we have to go back to Friday night, and it was the Dolphins defeating the Storm 28 points to 10. I don't know if you saw it, guys, but Billy Slater was asked about Craig Bellamy, and this is what he had to say.
2: It's actually hard to talk about. I've known Craig Bellamy for half of my life. Jeez, I didn't think I was going to be like this. But, to see someone that you've looked up to, that has been a real leader, and to you, tough watching this sort of stuff, knowing what... Not what he's going through right now, but the potential of what he's going to go through. That's probably the hardest thing. He's going to have so much support around him. Now, I know the club's great. He's got a great family. But at the end of the day, it's going to be him that goes through this. So we'll send our love and support to Craig and his loved ones.
1: Very emotional there. And I'll bring in Coops here, because you're probably on the panel here, someone who's spent more time than any of us here with Craig Bellamy. What are your thoughts on the whole matter? Because he is a bit of a father figure to all those players down there at Melbourne, whether you're playing now, retired players. He's set a pretty good path for those players as well, hasn't he?
3: Yeah, definitely. I spoke about it on my dad and I's podcast, actually did a bit of talking about Belly, had some stories on him. But, I mean, he very much is a father figure to everyone, because apart from Xavier Coates, of his tenure, a lot of boys, they actually haven't recruited a lot of people who are older and who have played sort of representative football. So most of the boys, he's brought through sort of and developed them and educated them himself. Like, I went down there when I was 18 till I was 23. I spent 5 years down there. And he very much, apart from my old man, I would say he's the most influential person, not just on me as a footballer, but just on me as a person in general. And I speak on behalf of everyone who's played under Craig when I say that. And I know how much he would hate everyone even, like, not only knowing, but talking about it.
1: Yeah.
3: And, like, he's not someone who wants the attention on it. But it's nice to see the support that everyone's getting around him and saying, because he's been so influential on people. He's probably, in my opinion, he's got to be in the top 10 most respected people in rugby league ever. And I think he deserves all the support to get around him. I know he's got a family that loves him, and like they said, it's not going to impact his immediate coaching future, but where it sends him next year or the year after, and what potentially path could lead down to his health, it's very sad to see.
1: And we see the intense character he is in the boxes, kicking bins away, walking out of boxes in disgust. But what's he

0: And yeah, he gives it back. Like, he gives it right back to him, and it's, and you know, if someone's not paying attention in a team meeting, or he knows someone won't know something, he'll go to him and go, "Munster, what do you think about this?" And Munster will go, "Oh, sorry, I wasn't listening." He goes, "No, I knew you weren't listening, you bloody idiot," or take the piss out of him. So, mate, he's just such a terrific bloke, and so well respected amongst the team. And it's bad to see what, you know, the funk that they are in at the moment at the Storm, not having, you know, won 7 in a row. But, you know, and it gets, you know, bad to worse with this news for Bellyache, and you know, hopefully the boys turn it around for him soon.
1: I hope they do as well. And nice words there as well, yeah, from you, Coops, as well. Well. Hey, guys, thanks, despite boys being down on troops, Canberra picked up a big win over the Gold Coast yesterday at Cbus Super Stadium. The Raiders had a fast start, helping set up the 28-12 victory. Corey Horsburgh is one of the big man's favourites on here, sure the continuous is. Call team. And after just arriving back in Canberra, I'm pleased to say he joins us on the line. Corey, good afternoon to you, mate.
2: Good afternoon, lads. Thanks for having me.
1: Well, an important win yesterday, wasn't it?
2: Yeah, it was massive, mate. Yeah, I heard you say we had a fair bit of troops out and some big names too. So it was good to get the win with the lads, and it was a good experience for some of the younger fellows. So yeah, it was a good win for the club.
3: Yeah, for yourself, mate, you're outstanding. 65 minutes, 19 runs, 159 metres, 4 tackle busts, 2 offloads, 36 tackles. That is a
4: good stat.
3: That is a massive game for yourself. With Origin coming up around the corner, mate, is that one of the goals to get in that Maroons jumper?
2: Mate, it always is, but I've been a bit disappointed with me form to start the year, mate. I'm just trying to get back to playing some good footy, and I feel like these last couple of weeks I've kind of been on the right journey. So I think it's just around the corner. I'd like to think I'm in the picture, but I'll just keep focused on my footy, and if it happens, it happens, mate. That's every kid's dream.
4: Of course it is, mate. And I've got no doubt you're in the picture. I think you're playing pretty good football. It hasn't been the season this year that you probably... Well, you certainly had a great season last year. I'm talking about the team in general, but it hasn't been the same this year. It's been a bit of a battle for you blokes. But I thought you showed better signs yesterday, particularly being a little bit undermanned.
2: Yeah, mate. We had a really good pre-season, and it's obviously been a real disappointing start to the year. I think we just haven't adapted well to the kind of new game. But I feel like these last few weeks we're 3 from 4, and we're kind of stringing our footy together. So, yeah, I'm happy with the way things are going. But, yeah, a little bit of a disappointing start for the lads, yeah.
0: Hey, Corey, it's Cooper here. I wanted to ask you, last year, obviously, you know, a lot of people were saying you'd get the wooden spoon last year and just come out and get minor premiers. This year, you know, you lose Jamal Fogarty to Manly, and then people, you know, that expectation or doubt that people have completely flips the script. You know, people tip you in for a big year. Has that pressure, as one of the leaders of the club, has that pressure, you know, was it hard coming through pre-season with that sort of pressure, or it was just, you know, struggling to adjust to the rules?
2: I definitely felt a little bit of pressure after we lost those, I think the 4 games in a row or whatever it was. That's probably the first time in my career where I felt pressure, to be honest. So kind of had to, like being a leader, have to learn how to get over that. And I feel like these last few weeks I have, and just trying to focus on my footy and help lead these young fellas around. And it's been a different year for me, that's for sure, yeah.
4: Mate, I've got to commend you. I had a close look at you yesterday when we were in the studio, and your new haircut, I think, looks tremendous. But one of the boys did say they thought you might have tinted your hair redder. Like a bit, you know, you're...
3: Oh, that's controversial.
4: Well, it is controversial because most redheads don't want to tint their hair red. But yours seemed a bit darker, your hair. Can you confirm or deny this?
2: Oh, I can't. I do love my red hair, but I did not dye it. I just thought I'd bring back a mad mohawk and try to.
5: Who was that,
4: mate? It did look good, and I reckon you played better with it too.
5: Yeah, leave it.
2: Yeah, mate. I'll be keeping the skin mohawk till we lose next. So we'll see how long it takes.
3: Hey, Corey, you did have a few out yesterday, but you welcome back Simi Sasungi. Now, I think he has been your best player all year. He got himself a double inside 12 minutes, but you put him in the centres, you put him in back row. Mate, he's gone to another level this year. Did he have a massive preseason? Because it seems like he's just Absolutely.

0: on fire. He's hard to handle, but defensively as well. He's come up with some really good reads out in the centres, and he's had to defend against some pretty decent players out there as well and held his own.
1: Yeah, well, we kind of seen last year when he come off the bench, he'd come on, play any position and play it at the highest level. But funnily enough, he didn't stand out in the preseason. He didn't at none of that. He's just started the year and just been absolutely killing it. He's been our best player by a long way. His team, he's been on fire.
2: How's Sticky going, mate? The great Stickmeister. Is everything going all right there? Because he can get cranky, Sticky.
1: we all know Sticky. Obviously, I think he was feeling a bit of the pressure when we were losing. But he's been happy with us last few weeks. He was happy yesterday after a good win.
2: He's a great winner. I know that, Sticky. He's one of the great winners.
1: Yeah. We had a sponsor day yesterday, so it was good to get the win in front of them.
3: Sure was, mate. Doesn't get any easier for you as well. 4 o'clock Sunday next week, Penrith at home. How do you think that one's going to shape up?
1: Well, I'm looking forward to it, mate. There's no better way to see where you're actually at than playing probably the benchmark team in the comp. I feel like we've slowly found our identity back, and I'm looking forward to the challenge, mate. They've been killing it like usual.
3: No, you're playing fantastic, mate. Great win yesterday, 28 points to 12 over the Titans. Thanks for your time, Corey.
1: Thanks, lads. Appreciate it. You have a good hour.
3: Beautiful. Fantastic play.
2: I love him.
0: Yeah, he's
2: I love him. He just looks...
3: Talks well as well.
2: Looks mad, doesn't he?
3: He does.
2: You think he looks mad?
3: He plays mad. But
0: every team needs to have someone like Corey.
4: Everyone needs a redhead.
3: Everyone does need a redhead.
4: You actually do. Like, everyone needs a redhead because he's tough and he's... You know what he is? He's emotional. Sometimes there was a couple of years there his emotions probably got the better of him.
2: Like Radley a little bit.
4: His emotion,
0: well,
4: you can see when he's on.
0: Canberra are a reflection of their coach, aren't they?
4: Yeah.
0: Ricky is an emotional person.
3: Absolutely.
0: And they feed off his energy as well. Mm. So.
3: And what about when he got, did he get binned the other week for the back chat and they said, Ricky's had a word to him. All he did was just come up, tap him on the shoulder and said, rightio, get that out.
2: Well, Ricky's been around for a while, mate. And I mean, you know, and his coach Canberra, I don't know how long he's coach Canberra now, but he knows the players.
3: He knows how to handle.
2: He knows what they need, and he knows what pushes their buttons. Mm. So, you know, he doesn't do anything stupid.
3: He does. Around the grounds we go, thanks to KO J-Moz.
0: Yeah, since we last spoke, it was Cody Walker. He got a try straight after halftime. The Knights, they win a penalty goal, and then they have just scored another try, South. It's 30 points to 20. Latrell Mitchell is lining up the kick, so they are mounting a comeback.
3: Stay here with the kick here, J-Moz. A little bit of commentary.
0: It's buffering, mate. I can't do it.
2: I've got to
0: pay me subscription.
3: We'll take a break and come back to see if he's kicked that goal. We are the continuous call team.
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3: 131-873 is the open line number, 2GB.com. Click onto the feedback icon if you would like to join us, 0460-873-873. If you would like to send us a text, and around the grounds we go, thanks to KO. J-Moz, did he get that goal?
0: He did get the conversion, 30 points, 22.
3: Beautiful. We've now got our points bet cross with Nick Ashman. Points bet, it's like hot sauce, but for sport. You win some, you lose more. Happy Sunday to you, Nick.
12: Happy Sunday, Gav. Happy Sunday, boys. A little bit blustery outside, but otherwise another sunny, beautiful day in Sydney.
3: It is. And how's the game shaping up today between the Sharks and the Tigers?
12: Yeah, it's an interesting one. It's obviously been an eventful week for the Tigs. They go all right down at Shark Park. The Sharkies have got a great recent record there. They've won 9 of their last 10 down there at home. But when they take on the Tigers, it's 8 apiece from the last 16 encounters. So the Tigs certainly know how to travel down there. That said, I think the eventful week has deterred the punters from backing the Tigers. The Sharks are one of the best back teams all weekend. They were about $1.62. They're into $1.45. The Tigers are out the gate to 275. The line's now at 7.5 points, so that handicap starts going to the Tigers, obviously. But they've chipped away at the Sharks, even minus 7.5. And the overs and unders for the total points sits at 52.5. There's not much action there. So in terms of betting, it's all about the Sharks. In terms of history, it suggests that maybe if the Tigers can put a shaky week behind them, they can maybe cause an upset here.
2: Nick, J-Moz is going to empty on the minus 7.5, the Sharks. He thinks they're specials. He thinks they're just specials.
12: Well, look, I mean, it just depends on the mind of the Tigers at the moment. The biggest thing for them this year in 2026, and you guys are the experts, but they just seem like they're playing with heart. They're a different team. And then this week they've had some bad news. It's been dealt with, I think, really, really well. But how they bounce out of that, I think these next couple of rounds is paramount to their chances in 2026. If they can bounce out and they can stay together as a team, they've still got 18 months with Luai around. So you'd like to hope that they can punch on, and if they can, I still think they can cause an upset this afternoon. But Sharks at home on a Sunday afternoon is always a tough game.
3: And Panthers Seagulls kicking off at 6:15 tonight. How's that looking, Nick?
12: Yeah, well, it's all one-way traffic for the Panthers here as well, Gav. Into $1.17, they were sort of around that 125 mark on Wednesday, just after, obviously, teams were announced on Tuesday afternoon. Manly out the gate, they're now $5. The line's at 15.5, so if you're an Eagles supporter, you can get a 15.5-point head start. But the punters are saying now that the Panthers will cover that and still win. What I can tell you is expecting this game to be a little tighter. The bookies set the total points market at 50.5, so a little bit less than the Sharks-Tigs game, and the punters actually taken the unders there. So mainly they're thinking that the Panthers will win. They'll win comfortably by 15.5, and I guess what they're trying to tell us is that Manly won't score many tries. If you are an Eagles supporter, don't despair. Reuben Garrett's had a good record out at Combank. He scored a try in his last four games there, so he might be one you can snip away at 3:35 to crash over tonight.
3: What's up for the rest of the arvo, mate?
12: I've got to go back to Country Road and take some clothes back. They've given me the wrong bag, so I've been stitched up bad there. So I went and bought a few things today. Thought I'd get ahead of myself. Son put up with me trying clothes on for about 45 minutes, and now I've got to go back and do all the changeovers. So
2: it's disappointing.
3: Yeah. I love it.
0: Yeah,
3: mate.
0: Sure. There's probably a pub right nearby, isn't there, Nick?
3: Say so.
0: Nick, you're too good, mate.
2: Nick. The thing is, you should go to Lowe's, mate. Seriously.
12: I might sneak
2: go to Lowe's.
12: In there.
2: Go to Lowe's.
3: You get to it, mate. Enjoy the rest of your Sunday afternoon.
12: See you, boys. Have a good call.
3: There he is, Nick Ashman from PointsBet.
5: PointsBet. It's like hot sauce, but for sport. 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
3: And the third clue in the Sunday footy quiz. It's a who am I? I play in the spine for the Cronulla Sharks. Who am I? If you think you've got the correct answer, call the prize line on 1300 722 873. 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
0: 30 points to 26, mate. They're back. And Alex Johnston's got a try. They're coming to get the Knights.
2: Mate, you know he scored now 60 doubles, Alex Johnston.
3: Wow.
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4: How many's Milky got?
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3: He's got about seven, so he's hot on his tail there, mate. Yeah,
4: he's off to a good start.
3: We'll take a break and be back with plenty more. 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
17: 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At 4:05, the Sharks take on the Tigers. This is 2CC.
3: Greg Marzu in for his third try, guys, and they've kicked away again here. The Knights, this is all thanks to KO. The Knights leading the Rabbitohs 36 points to 26, and we're about half away. Kickoff here, Sunday afternoon footy. The Sharks up against the Tigers. J-Moz.
0: Yeah, I've got a topic.
2: Yeah, beautiful.
0: I've got a topic.
2: What's your topic?
4: About time.
0: Well, at the moment, like, I'm taking a couple of vitamins, right?
2: Are you?
0: And
2: do you take a lot of vitamins?
0: Yeah, I do, actually.
4: Are they
0: I take Armour Force every day. I take a probiotic. I take magnesium.
4: Nice.
0: But I'm getting down to the bottom of one of the...
2: jars.
0: One of the jars. And every time I go to get one of the tablets out, the little packet thing that... is in there, falls out, and I keep getting it, mate.
2: Is this one of life's big issues?
0: But it is. Once you've opened it, right, I get that they are supposed to stop moisture. Isn't that what they're for? But once the thing is open...
4: Does it matter?
0: Does it, but can you get rid of it?
4: Yeah,
0: because all it does is just get in the way.
2: Just get rid of it, mate.
0: Just get rid of it.
4: Yeah,
0: that,
3: I totally agree.
2: What's your question?
0: Like, I'm just saying, do you... is it supposed to stay in there the whole time and get in the road of the last couple that you want to get out, or are you actually supposed to throw them away?
2: You're a smart bloke.
0: They'll take vitamins. They'll take their tablets.
2: I like you, and you're a smart bloke.
3: Yeah.
2: Don't let it worry you, mate. Just take it out when you open it.
0: You
2: up,
0: know what? I might see if it matters, if they get damp.
2: I don't how are they going to get damp?
0: I don't know.
3: I think they put them in shoes as well, don't they? They put them everywhere now, these little freshness sacks.
4: Or when you like get a new T-shirt or something, it comes in a package and then you open it and you lift it out to see it, and then all of those little sachets go all over the floor.
2: Do they really?
4: And then your dog eats it, and then you have to take your dog to the vet because it swallowed something that I'm sure it shouldn't swallow.
2: It's shirts.
3: J-Moss, I hate the freshness packs, but I think the packaging itself is getting a bit...
0: Another thing this morning, I got some new toothpaste. Yeah. I open the toothpaste out of the packet, take the lid off, go to put it straight on. When is it you had to actually unscrew it, then get the
4: silver thing off?
0: And then I got the silver thing off, and there was still a clear little bit of plastic. I didn't get the silver thing off. So I just went, you know, I'd stuff this and just squeeze it as hard as I could till toothpaste came out.
4: I knew you hadn't brushed your teeth this morning.
0: I probably got microplastics in me now, and that's a whole different story.
3: But why
0: do they have to make it so hard?
3: Hey, the worst one the one that I'm really getting frustrated with, I think they tried to solve the problem, but they've gone back to the original. Is anyone struggling with the Milo tin these days?
2: Who's struggling with it?
3: Well, you cut yourself, Daryl, when you're trying to open it, because you've got to stick a spoon into it to try and get a little bit of an opening.
2: And how long does it take you to stick a spoon in it and just turn it around the rim?
3: I'm an adult, but I'd say kids, that's dangerous these days. They used to have the one that used to pop off like a can.
4: Yeah, but now you got to pop it off like a can, and then you got to stick the spoon into the... And it's like aluminium foil.
0: Aluminum.
4: And it's thick.
2: Mate,
4: aluminum.
2: I know exactly.
4: And it's hard. Like. And it cuts you. It cuts you.
2: You three think it's dangerous.
4: It is dangerous.
3: I've cut myself on multiple times trying to get into the...
2: You are a softie. You cut yourself on the Milo tin.
3: I have, yes. And there'd be
2: multiple times.
3: Yeah, 131873. There'd be so many callers out there. We might actually be able to throw them a show bag, I think, if we can do that.
4: Yeah, or a band.
3: There's no show bag.
4: Or a band aid.
2: Don't get ahead of yourself there, Wunny. As I do get older, I usually get more crankier, but I'm now getting more cranky with you. Because you, my friend, have got no patience.
0: I'll tell you something else.
2: You're also gullible.
4: Yep.
2: Because you believe your son chipped the goalkeeper today.
3: Yep.
2: A seven-year-old to score a goal.
4: And you talk too loud.
2: Yes, and you yell when you talk.
3: Hey, can I also...
2: There's three things.
3: Can I also say as well, why are you having a crack at me for when it was...
0: Because Gal's not
3: that
0: here.
3: Brought it. No, when Jamal...
2: Because you jumped in fervently.
3: Yeah, but...
2: With an agreement.
3: Cooper also agreed with me with the Milo.
2: No, not as heavily as you did.
3: I'll tell you the worst thing as well. You know, the plastic when you can't get the... Like, it might come from Amazon or something. You can't get the plastic.
4: Yeah.
3: The real hard plastic that you can't get off.
4: Yeah.
3: So my...
2: Off what?
3: Yeah, so my...
2: Milo tin.
3: Yeah, so Laura, my wife, bought... There's special scissors now that you can use to get that plastic off. Guess what it's
2: plastic
3: wrapped in?
2: Plastic off what?
3: Guess
2: plastic.
3: What it's wrapped in, though?
4: Plastic.
3: That plastic.
4: Oh.
3: So you can't even do that.
2: So your missus bought scissors... To
0: cut
2: the plastic off what?
3: Like, you know, that real hard plastic that you get, say, do you know what I'm talking about?
4: Yeah, it's like hard plastic to
2: Amazon.
4: It covers it, but it's not the ones where that's like combined with a sticky that you can just rip off. Yeah. You gotta find your way in there. You can use your teeth, but that's dangerous. Using your teeth, almost as dangerous as a Milo
3: tin. So my question is, why are they selling special scissors to get into that sort of plastic when it's wrapped in
2: that
3: plastic?
2: Why do you think they are?
0: Supply and demand.
2: Why do you think they are?
3: Exactly. Supply and demand.
2: Yeah,
3: and
2: money making.
4: It's so true.
2: Mate, you're an imbecile.
0: Part of the ecosystem.
2: Mate, you're the only person I've ever seen besides these other two imbeciles who are worried about a tin of Milo.
3: Oh,
2: Milo's a magnificent product.
3: I love it.
4: It's great.
2: Do you... Still just eat it straight out.
3: Of course. I did it with Nutella the other day. Only rookie mistake.
2: Well, where's Nutella? Is that your girlfriend?
3: No, it's not. But we got one of the big ones, and I made the rookie mistake of leaving the spoon in the jar.
2: Yeah. Oh, what's wrong with that?
3: Well, Laura knows. Like, she's like, who's eating all the Nutella? And I'm like, oh, I haven't touched it. And she's like, no.
2: So you lied to your wife.
3: No. I eat it by the kilo. So I love it.
4: Nutella. Once you have one spoon of
3: you can't stop.
2: Do you have it on pizzas?
3: No.
2: You don't?
3: What? The dessert
2: dessert pizza.
3: Yeah, I like it on a crepe. I like it on a crepe or on a pancake. Beautiful.
4: You know what I love? I get it in a bowl and I'll microwave it a little bit, soften it up, and then I'll just dip strawberries into it. Strawberries and Nutella, it's just such a great combination.
2: Nutella is good, isn't it?
4: Oh, it's a great combination. It's like Luai Cleary combination stuff.
2: Yeah. But you can't eat them.
4: No, I wish I could. God, I wish I could. Tastes so good in my mouth.
2: So good.
4: Salivating.
2: So good.
3: I tell you what, you've got through your pineapples over here. A good selection of lollies that you brought in today.
2: Well, I didn't bring them in. My friend Andrew brought them in because Toops gave it. Yeah, Toops brought us yesterday Toops. About 8 packets of lollies, didn't he?
3: Did he?
2: Yeah. Toops. He's one of the greats.
3: I'll tell you what I'm into at the moment.
2: Isn't it Toops?
0: Tooks.
2: Tooks, same thing.
3: Tooks.
2: It's his brother's Toops, he's Tooks. He'd be listening today, too.
3: He would be. G'day, Tooks. There you go.
2: Hey, Toops.
3: He's a good guy when he
2: Ashley
3: comes in.
2: Ashley
3: Tupai. He does. Hey, guys, jelly beans that I'm into at the moment. Probably eaten 5 packs in the last week.
4: Mm. Are you liking it? The ones that you get at pharmacies are the best. You know what I mean?
3: The glucose ones.
4: Yeah, they are good. We used to have them at our school canteen. I'd buy them and use them as currency.
3: No, like you're not impressed there, J-Moz? J-Moz is just not.
2: What's the matter, J-Moz?
0: No, I'm not a jelly bean man.
3: He's still worried about the
2: What's the score in the footy?
3: The fresh beads in the vitamin.
2: Have we got a footy update, someone?
3: Yeah, around the grounds we go. Sorry about
0: should
3: this.
0: Should be close, yeah.
3: We will. And there is 10 minutes to go, and it's the Knights leading the Rabbitohs 36 points to 30.
4: I can see my uncle, Andrew Johns, down there, and he's either watching the races or he's watching the Knights game.
0: No, he's watching the Knights game for sure.
4: You wouldn't know. You just wouldn't know with him.
2: Does he still love the Knights?
4: Yeah, he does. Loves watching them. Doesn't head back up the highway much these days, Andrew.
2: Does he?
4: Unless he's getting paid for it. Yeah, no, not too much. But he's living in the eastern suburbs now. He's an eastern suburbs snob.
2: Is he?
4: Yeah, mate, he's out there.
2: Does he talk Bronte? To you blokes at all?
4: Bronte. Yeah, yeah. He comes over. He still surfs. There's a spot over near us he still surfs at. But he just surfs at Bronte and just sledges kids if they drop in on him.
3: He would as well.
4: He does. He's aggressive.
0: That'd be like, you're not the eighth in the water, mate. Beat it.
3: Hey, guys, Jim from Canberra's won the Lowe's quiz there. It was, of course, Nicho Hynes. So well done to you there, Jim. Guys, we'll take a break here and come back. We might have a little chat about this game that's coming up. 4 o'clock Sunday afternoon footy here in the Shire. It's the Sharks up against the Tigers. We'll be back. This is the Continuous Call Team.
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3: Well, this is pretty amazing, guys. Around the grounds we go for KO. We've got 6 minutes to go in that second half, and the Rabbitohs have taken the lead.
0: 38 wow.
3: points to 36.
0: Who did you tip
3: six?
2: I did tip Souths, but I wasn't confident.
3: I tipped them as well.
2: I know, you're
0: so
2: on
0: did,
2: fire.
0: So did I.
3: Yeah, I'm on fire. Absolutely loving it over here.
2: We are loving it.
3: We've got a few texts through here. Good afternoon, boys. Message for the big man. So happy to hear you're back on the radio. Hope you are feeling well. I have had breast cancer twice. All good now. Thanks. That was from Susan.
2: Good on you, Susan. I hope you can continue to improve.
3: Yes, we do.
2: I'm trying to do that as well. I'm doing my best, and I feel pretty good.
0: Well, you look good, mate.
2: You really do look good. I'm a former model, as you know. And I had to give that up for a little while.
0: But underwear?
2: Probably. Yeah. I think I might come back as that.
4: But, you will? Will you return into the modelling industry?
2: Well, I think there'll be a need for it at Lowe's.
3: I think so.
2: I'd be very surprised if they don't.
0: Need to get my mate out of the picture, don't you?
2: Who's your mate?
0: Joshy Reynolds.
4: Yeah.
2: Well, he doesn't do the big men's. Has he blown up a bit?
0: He's been doing a bit of fishing and golfing.
2: Has he?
0: Apparel.
3: Has he?
4: I've seen him in
2: He's not a competitor of mine because he's just a normal men's size.
4: Who is the competitor?
0: That's true.
2: There's a big bloke they've got who I don't know. I don't know his name.
4: So you got him covered, obviously.
2: I think it's reasonable to assume that.
0: When they go to the top, there's only one man.
4: The big one.
2: And I don't know his name. He's doing a pretty good job, I must say that, but I don't know him. In fact, I was going to say I don't know him very well. I don't know him at all.
3: Don't give him too much for a rap, big man. No, but I tell you what, how does it feel to have the Mo back, though, mate? Because you've been without that for a few months.
2: I have. There's been a lot of things I've been without, champion.
4: Is Darling liking the Mo?
2: Oh, well, she doesn't give a rats, to be honest with you, I don't think. But it's okay. It's okay. I'm trying to grow it back because I don't like shaving it off. It's easier just to let it grow.
3: It is.
2: Why don't you just grow some, you blokes?
3: I can't grow any on the side.
0: No, I do, but I've got two bald patches just here, so my beard doesn't join up to my
2: You don't have to have a beard, goatee. You just have a mo, mate.
0: No, but I can grow the mo, but it's not like my old boys. He had a proper mo.
3: Yeah.
2: What's wrong with your old boys?
0: No.
2: Oh, you mean your father? Sorry, champion.
0: Hello, the snip.
3: Yeah.
0: Have you had it?
2: Yeah. How's he going, your dad?
0: He's going all right. He doesn't do much these days.
2: Is he? What,
0: happily retired.
2: Has he?
0: Trying to get him into golf.
4: Oh, yeah?
0: That's my next thing, to get him into golf.
3: Hey, Jamos and I are playing with each other in a...
0: Hey.
2: Are you?
0: Golfing together, not playing with each other.
3: Oh, sorry, yeah.
2: No, that is golf together. In a golf competition.
3: We are.
2: Who's the better golfer out of you two?
0: We'll find out.
3: Probably Jamos.
0: Nah.
3: I reckon
2: I think Jamos, he'd play more often than you. You're very busy at the moment.
3: We are. Around the grounds we go for KO, and here come the Knights.
0: Oh.
2: What's happened now?
3: 40 points to 38.
2: Oh,
0: wow.
3: 5 minutes to go in the second half. If you look down at your uncle, he's probably having
4: Where is he?
3: Down
4: he's gone into the, yeah, he's gone into the toilets.
3: He's gone
4: throwing
3: into
4: up.
3: Hiding.
2: He's in the fetal position.
3: He has gone into hiding, guys. Hey, what a beautiful. How good does this
0: look? Yeah, the crowd's flocking in now.
2: Here they are.
4: Just take you back, Jamos, to the days you used to light this place up.
0: Yeah.
2: How many years did you play here, mate?
0: 2019. I played two games in 2020, but 2019 was top try scorer.
2: What, for Cronulla or the
0: Yeah, for Cronulla, of
4: yeah,
0: course.
4: Scored six tries.
0: Now I got 15. 15 of the best. had them chant me name.
3: Hey,
0: it's great.
3: Jamos, are they still training in the garage behind us here, or what's happened there? Because I can remember going into the press conferences back in the day.
0: Oh, they used to do the video and stuff like that. No, the video is underneath the
3: in the news
0: southern
3: stand.
0: Okay,
3: yeah,
0: so
2: the Monty Porter stand.
0: Yep, in the Monty Porter stand there. But no, it is a great ground to play at. It's just a shame that it doesn't get a bigger crowd. Like, obviously, they're still trying to fix the eastern side.
2: What are they doing
0: side.
2: Up there on that stand over there? I mean, the top
0: no
2: level.
0: Idea.
2: What,
0: no
2: what are they doing?
0: No idea.
3: It's been like that for four
2: years. Where are they planning on building the leagues club? Is it over there?
0: Yeah, the leagues club's behind that. I think it's due to finish this year at some
2: is
0: stage.
2: Is it okay?
0: Which has obviously been a bit disappointing how long it's taken to fix that. But they do have plans to, I think, wrap this southern
2: stand around
0: to the stand that we're in now, the western stand, and try and make that a bit bigger. But
2: that'd be a good idea, wouldn't it? You'd probably fit another 1,000 people in there.
0: Yeah, you'd think so. Like, it is a great ground to play at. Right.
4: There's something special about suburban grounds, like Brookvale Oval, Leichhardt Oval, Ocean Protect, where we are now. Like, it is something when you're here and it packs out. Yes, it doesn't have as much as, you know, your core stadiums and stuff, but it is a nice atmosphere.
2: You know what? I love hearing a younger bloke say that because you get, as an old bloke, you get pigeonholed a little bit saying, you know, it's better in the old days. But
0: I
2: love the grounds. Leichhardt in
0: there's
2: particular.
0: There's tribalism. Yeah. It's
2: Belmore was great to play at. They're still playing games there.
0: Yeah, they play one a year there. And I was lucky enough to be the first, like, we were part of the first team when they went back there. We played the Melbourne Storm. And there was not a chance in the world we were losing that game from the first time we ran out and warm up. Like, the crowd, the noise, and just the hostile environment, they had mate, I'll never forget that first game at Belmore. It was special.
2: Beautiful, mate.
3: Around the grounds we go, thanks to KO. 2.5 minutes to go in that match, and it's the Knights leading the Rabbitohs 42 points to 38. We'll take a break and come back with more. You're listening to the Continuous Call Team.
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3: Around the grounds we go, and that's thanks to KO. And just let me refresh this. It's 10 seconds to go, boys, and it's the Knights leading the Rabbitohs 42 points to 38. My tips have just taken.
0: Yeah, Joey will be happy with that one.
4: Yeah. Go you mighty Knighties.
3: I'll just wait here, guys, to make sure that it is actually full time because sometimes, you know, Latrell might just end up scoring a try here at the end.
4: He might. He really might.
3: A little bit here. What do we think about today's game, guys? The crowd is building. It's a beautiful afternoon for Sunday footy. You like the Sharks today, do you, Jamos?
0: I do, and I just think they lose so much around their ruck without Appy Corrissa there. And his creativeness. Buller, he has been outstanding for them as well, so they lose a little bit there. And Kai Pierce-Paul on the edge, he's been terrorising halves all year. So I think they lose a bit in their attack. I think the Sharkies, their defence will be tightened up after the past 2 weeks. They've conceded 80 and in front of a home crowd. I think they can turn it right on and come away with a big victory today.
3: Coops?
4: Yeah, I'm the same. I think this one's the Sharks to lose, I think. I think they've been very patchy to start the year. You know, they have 20 minutes of brilliance, and then the next 20 minutes they allow oppositions into the side. It is really theirs to lose with the boys that the Tigers don't have there today. And I think with Origin coming around the corner and some of these players wanting to put their hands up for the Sharks, they're going to want to put a really good performance in because they've just been so inconsistent to start the year. But you just don't know with this Sharkies team. You think they're going to win by 40 and then they'll come out and put a poor performance in.
3: Who do you like, Darryl?
2: Well, I tip the Sharks, but I'm not confident at all. I know that they're under strength Tigers, but they're in good form. They're in very good form, and they'll be confident today. I don't think they've got too much to be concerned about because the Sharks have thrown very little at a number of clubs in this competition so far. They need to improve big time. Sharks remind me of the Bulldogs. They're in a bit of a rut, and I don't know how they get out of it. It'll probably be Braden Trindle, who's been probably their best player all year, who probably gets them out of it, and they may well be too good today, but I'm not that confident.
3: Well, we'll take a break, and on the other side of the break, we have Sunday afternoon footy here at Ocean Protect Stadium. We've got Mike Pearsall in for his debut on a Sunday with Daryl the Big Man Broman, Cooper Johns. A very big thank you to you, J-Moz. You're heading off right now, mate.
0: Thank you very much. Been an absolute pleasure with you fellas this afternoon. Very fun.
2: Good
3: it
2: job.
3: It has been a lot of fun, and when I just refresh here, I think we can say it's full-time, guys. The Knights have beaten the Rabbitohs 42 points to 38. On the other side of the break, all the action. The Sharks up against the Tigers.
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31: It's filled it. It's kicked ahead. Can they get to it? Oh! Tried to scoop it up in the corner and he's left the ball behind.
26: Daryl Broman.
2: The kick back on the inside is an absolute beauty. Got a good bounce. Grabbed it. Scores next to the post.
26: And Cooper Johns.
32: It's been a 20-minute arm wrestle. Both teams just waiting for the other to crack. A lot of build pressure there. Six against. Penalties.
26: The continuous call team. Thanks to McDonald's, Harvey Norman, Aria Homes, Forex, Brighton's Lawyers, Milwaukee Tools, KO, Sonali, Arrow Transport, Jack Daniels, Power Bay, Ram Trucks, and Lowe's.
31: Bang, bang!
26: This afternoon, Cronulla Sharks.
31: Oh, he's fumbled it. Ends up with Talakai. Talakai through the hands, Brayley. And Brayley's going to score for the Sharkies.
26: Versus West Tigers.
31: May finds a bit of space, offloads. They've got some space on the left-hand side here. Here's Luai going for a jig. Luai cuts through and scores for the West Tigers.
26: And now, live from Ocean Protect Stadium, Cronulla, Mike Pearsall.
33: Yeah,
1: Yes, a very good afternoon, everyone. Welcome back to the Continuous Call Team on 2GB, 4BC, network stations right across Australia. We do it thanks to McDonald's, our great sponsors. A blockbuster clash coming up this afternoon at Ocean Protect Stadium. The Cronulla Sutherland Sharks hosting the West Tigers on Sunday afternoon football. I cannot wait for this one. For the Sharkies, a couple of losses on the road back-to-back. They're now back home in the Shire, hoping to turn things around in front of their home fans. And for the West Tigers, well, what a week it's been. Jerome Luai announcing he will be off to the PNG Chiefs in 2028. They've, of course, re-signed Taylan and Terrell May. And they will, of course, this afternoon be without a couple of their stars in Jareem Buller, Appy Korosau. The former of the two, Buller, has just put pen to paper on a new deal at Concord. So what a week it has been for the West Tigers off the field. Let's see what they can do this afternoon when they take on the Cronulla Sutherland Sharks here at Ocean Protect Stadium. In co-commentary this afternoon, it's my great pleasure to be calling alongside the great man this afternoon. I've been watching you, Daryl, since I was 6 years old on the television, mate. A big welcome to the big man, Daryl Bryan.
2: I was still on there, Mike, but I'm not anymore. But thank you, mate. Good afternoon to you, to Cooper, and all our fans listening in here. This is a really important game, particularly for the Sharks. I mean, they're up against an understrength Tigers outfit who have started the season really well. They've had a great start to the season, and I'm not completely convinced the Sharks are going to get them here this afternoon. I know most people think they are, given the fact that the Tigers are certainly under strength, but they need to find a bit of form, the Sharks. They've been very bland, I reckon, the last few times I've watched them play, and really, even though they've scored a few points, they've let in a hell of a lot. I think they've let in 80 in the last two games they've played or something like that. It's a lot of points, and that's very un-Sharks-like. I still think there'll be some points scored here today, because I think the Tigers won't walk away from here wondering, and I think the Sharks are going to have to probably get in the same thought process. This was a really interesting game. If the Sharks do happen to lose this game, they really are on a downward spiral. It's a big game for the Sharks. They need to win.
1: Certainly is. Back-to-back preliminary finalists, the Sharks, and the knock on them has been, I suppose, whether or not they've got enough to go on with it at season's end and mix it with the big guys like Penrith and Brisbane, the Roosters. But at the moment, Daryl, as you say, that they're struggling to win the games that they probably should be winning on paper.
2: Absolutely. Well, that's the knock I've had on them. And, I'm a bit of a Shark supporter. I live in the area and I'd love to see them be successful. But at the moment, they're struggling big time. They need this win. They played seven games, won three or four, something like that. They haven't got many. They're outside the eight. I think they're running ninth. And with the results over the last, couple of hours, maybe they're probably about 10th or 11th now. I'm not sure exactly. But they need a win here. There's a decent crowd here. It's not capacity, I don't think. I mean, as I look across the other, what's that? Would that be the southern side? I don't know what side that is. The eastern side, western side? Eastern side. There's not that many people in the stand there. And they'll probably come out when the game kicks off. But they need a performance today to get the punters back on board, I reckon, because I think there's a few frustrated Sharks fans about the place.
1: Yeah, certainly is. About 7 minutes to kick off here at Ocean Protect Stadium, just around the grounds, thanks to KO. You would have heard that points fest earlier this afternoon. The boys were talking about it in the lead up to this one here at Shark Park. The Knights have defeated the South Sydney Rabbitohs 42 points to 38. And isn't that just, an indictment on the game and what it's become this season? An absolute points fest, 40 points up there at McDonald Jones Stadium. The Knights winning 42 to 38 against the Rabbitohs. Some team news for this one this afternoon for the Sharks. Riley Jones will join the bench in number 20, replacing Braden Uele, who drops out of the side for the Tigers. Faletino Tavana returns from a hamstring injury on the wing in jumper 19. Jarrell Skelton moves to the bench. So Faletino Tavana onto the wing to start for the West Tigers. We'll take you through their team list in just a moment and get some fearless predictions thanks to Arrow Transport. I guess for the Tigers, Daryl, I mentioned the big news throughout the week. You've got your star man, Jerome Luai, off, albeit in a couple of years, but he's off to the PNG Chiefs. They've re-signed a couple of the May brothers, and Jareem Buller's just put pen to paper as well. There's good news in there. There's some not-so-good news if you're a Tigers fan. How much of a distraction will that be in the lead-up to this game?
2: I don't think it'll be a distraction for any of them. I think even Luai wouldn't be distracted by it. He's made a decision. He'd be happy with what he's done. He's getting pretty good money, as we all know. And he's made a decision. It is 18 months away. It's a fair way off.
1: Yeah.
2: So he's still got a lot to give to the Tigers. And by the time he leaves the Tigers, he probably would have been there 5 years or so. And he's a pivotal part of their side, but they've got some blokes this year who found, I think, career best form. Alex Twile's been, I think, phenomenal for them this year. I think he's really been good. The Fainu boys have done a great job, as have the May boys.
4: Yep.
2: You know, they've got a good side. And I'm sure Benji would be happy, you know, with what they've delivered so far this year. And I think Benji would be really disappointed if they do come out here today and not aim up. I think they will aim up. I think they love the underdog tag. And I don't know if the Sharks deserve to be heavy favourites in this. I really don't think they do. And I think they've got their work cut out here today, the Sharks.
1: Yeah. Joining us for sideline commentary this afternoon, thanks to Ram Trucks, we have the great Cooper Johns. Cooper, good afternoon.
5: How you going, boys? What's happening? Sorry, I forgot my equipment up in the box. I had to come back up and get it. I know. It's my first year, guys.
2: No, don't drop it. That's my biro. I'm dropping it. Mate, how do you forget your equipment?
5: I don't know. It was such a good pregame show, and I was just thinking back at all the memories that we had.
2: Yeah,
5: and
2: it was beautiful.
5: It was amazing. It really was. Only to be trumped by Mike's calling in this game.
2: Yeah, it'll be good. Mike has come alive this year, hasn't he? Saying that, I don't think he did any last year. I'm not sure. He might have. I'll ask him. Did you call last year?
1: Oh, a handful of games, Darryl. It was. I guess they were the couple of the non-finals games at the end of the year. They were seeing whether I'd cut the mustard, but sink or swim. So glad to be here on a Sunday afternoon calling the footy from the ground. And what a day it is. Ground conditions, thanks to Aria Homes New South Wales. 23 degrees here in the Shire. Just an outstanding Sunday afternoon of footy, Darryl. It doesn't come any better than this, does it?
2: Well, you don't live in the Shire, do you? Because I heard you having a little whinge before how long it took you to get here. Where do you live?
1: Up in the Northern Beaches.
2: Northern Beaches, yep. Okay. Well, mate, we have to go to Manly sometimes, and it takes the same amount of time to get from the Shire to Manly as it does to get from the Northern Beaches to here. Mate, this is an interesting... as I said before, I'm a little disappointed in the crowd. I thought it would be absolutely chock-a-block here today, given the fact the Sharks are in a position where they do need to win. As we look at the dressing room here, and it's Jerome Luai who's giving all the last-minute words of wisdom to his teammates, and they look to all be hanging off every word he says. As I said before, I expect them to be more than competitive here, the Tigers. They've had a great start to the season. I don't think they're just going to give that up here today easily to a Sharks outfit that should be really hungry for success.
1: Okay, boys, a couple of minutes away from kickoff. We'll take you through the team list now. For the home side at fullback for the Sharks, Will Kennedy on the wing, Moeni Horotti and Sam Stone Street. In the centres, CSC for Talakai and KL Iro. In the halves, Braden Trindle and Nico Hines. Adam Fanua Blake is up front with Toby Rudolph. Blake Brayley is the skipper at hooker. In the back row, Britton Nicara, Teague Wilton and Cam McInnes are the co-skipper at lock there. On the bench, Jesse Colquhoun, Billy Burns, Oregon Kafusi, Tom Hazelton, Ohepa Puru and Riley Jones. And they are coached, of course, by Craig Fitzgibbon. For the away side this afternoon, the West Tigers, Sania Taruva is at fullback with Jareem Buller out. Valentino Tavana is on the wing with Luke Laulili on the opposite side. Taylor May, Stafford Toa in the centres. In the halves, Jerome Luai, the skipper, Adam Dewey. Up front, Terrell May, Fanua Pole, Tristan Hope is at hooker with Api Korosau out of this one. Samuel Afenu and Tony Suka are the back rowers for the Tigers, and Alex Twile is at lock. On the bench, Jarrell Skelton in number two, Jock Madden, Sione Fainu, Royce Hunt, Alex Saifarth, Latu Fainu, and they are coached by Benji Marshall. Our referee this afternoon, Todd Smith. And as we wait for the home side to run out here this afternoon, boys, Darryl and Cooper, will just get your tip for this one. A player who will deliver thanks to Maccas, and your bold prediction thanks to Arrow Transport.
2: I'm tipping Cronulla to win, but a player to deliver, I'm going to tip from the other side. Royce Hunt, who's been very good for the Tigers this year. He's coming off the bench. I noticed he had a little grin on his face as he made his way down the tunnel there before. And what was the last thing you want done?
1: A bold prediction.
2: Well, my bold prediction is that this could even be a draw. I think it'll go. Wow. I think it'll be that. I do think it'll be tight, but I think this could go to Golden Point.
1: Cooper, we'll get your tip this afternoon, mate.
5: I'm a Sharky today. I'm going to the Sharks. I think the player to deliver, he needs a big game, especially coming in this origin period to which he's now eligible. Adam Fanua Blake, I think they're going to need a big game out of him. And bold prediction, boys, how about this? Tom Hazelton, the hazelnut, I think he scores a try off the bench.
1: Oh, Chrome Dome to go over for a meat pie off the bench. Great tip there. Bold prediction for Arrow Transport. We're all set to get underway here this afternoon at Ocean Protect Stadium. Todd Smith blows his whistle here at Shark Park, and kickoff is underway in the Shire through Blake Brayley, the skipper, received down at the southeastern end of the ground for the Tigers. And it's Fanua Pole getting the first touch of the football here for the visitors. Brought down 10 out from his own goal line, 10 in from the eastern touchline. Here's Twal the middle forward, great form he's been in this year for the West Tigers, getting a touch as well. Here comes the other front rower, Terrell May, recently re-signing for the club, and he's put on his back there by a couple of Sharks defenders just inside his own 20-metre line. Left-hand side, here's 12 for the Tigers. He's going to be standing the tackle here. Talakai's in there as his Hines. They're wrestling him around, and he eventually plays it 25 out from his goal line. Jumping out of dummy half there is Tristan Hope for the Tigers. He's going to get a quick play the ball here. Steals a couple of extra metres. He'll play this 10 short of the halfway line. Last tackle now comes to Dewey, and Dewey gets an unpressure on the kick. No pressure with Cam McInnes called offside. And that kick's received on the full there by Sam Stonestreet for the Sharks. And he's going to be brought down 35 metres out from his own line at centre field. Nil all here at Ocean Protect Stadium. 1 minute gone on the Tui's clock. That scoreboard thanks for Lowe's as well, as we see the Tigers muscling up early there in defence. The Sharks playing at about 12 short of halfway through Iro. Jumping out of that dummy half there is Brayley. And he's going to play it 15 in from that eastern touchline. Coming across now, McInnes through the hands, Manuel Blake, and there's Rudolph. Rudolph hits and spins, and he's going to be brought down just over the halfway line, about 44 out from the Tigers' line, 20 in from this western touchline. Left-hand side, back to the centre of the park. Manuel Blake throws a dummy out the back, but goes himself, and he's brought down there by a couple of, or stands in the tackle, eventually put down there by Fainu. Last tackle here, 35 out from the line, centre field, comes to Kennedy, right foot kick, goes high to the sky into the southeastern corners, loud to bounce. Fallen on by the Sharks. McInnes, six more tackles, yep. Ruled Toddy Smith. So the Sharks on the attack now. 21 out in from that eastern touchline, 10 out from the Tigers' line. Here's Hines, goes to Nicara. Bit of space on this right edge, goes straight at Jerome Luai, and May's in there to help out his 5-8. They drag him down, nine short of the goal line. 12 in from the western touchline. Brayley to Hines, goes out the back to Fanua Blake. Tries to find a bit of space between the middle defenders here for the Tigers, but he's stopped and brought down five out from the goal line, just outside the left-hand upright. Brayley looks to the right, jumps out the back. Kennedy dropping under Nicara. Nicara back towards the centre of park. Bit of footwork, the wiry back rower, but they get him down. No metres made on the play. Still five short of the goal line. Left-hand side they go. Brayley throws a dummy and goes himself. And the Tigers, they're pretty good here on their goal line. Last tackle here. Let's see what the Sharks have got up their sleeve. Right-hand side they go. Hines throws a dummy, goes himself, and he's just wrapped up. Not much doing on that last play there, Darryl. Not a great attacking set from the Sharks.
2: Mike, it was a poor set from them. They threw very little. Here's Nicho Hines, a bit slow to get to his feet, but it was a really poor set from them. They looked to be under a bit of pressure there. They put a bomb up the Sharkies, and no one wanted to have anything to do with it. In the end, it ended up in the Sharkies' hand. They got six more. But from what they did after that, the next five tackles, they did absolutely nothing and didn't threaten the Tigers' line at all.
1: I think the crowd here at Ocean Protect Stadium looking for a little bit more from their side in attack this afternoon. The Tigers are playing this just short their 20-metre line. Three tackles gone. And it comes away to the front row of Terrell May there. So they'll play it just short of the 30. Four tackles gone. Left-hand side they go. And here comes to Taruva, brought down on the 40-metre line. Last tackle here for the Tigers. Kicking just inside their 40, or outside their 40 now, is Adam Dewey with a right foot kick downfield. Finds its way to Kennedy. And Will Kennedy skips across the ground, and he's brought down 35 out from his line. Nil all here at Ocean Protect Stadium on the low scoreboard. 4 minutes gone in the first half in action here on Sunday afternoon. The continuous call team, Mike Pearsall, the big man, Darryl Broman, and Cooper Johns here this afternoon with all the action. Right-hand side comes to Hirodi for the Sharks. He wrestles his way just short of the halfway line. Great tackle here again from the Tigers. They're really muscling up, trying to force them back. Comes to Fanua Blake, looks at his option short and deep out the back for Trindle, but just tucks it under himself. Goes himself there, the back rower. They play it 40 out from the Tigers' line. There's Kennedy through the middle of the park. And Kennedy's now into the Tigers' 30-metre zone. So a bit of more territory here for the Sharks. Last tackle, left-hand side. It comes to Trindle. Right foot kick over towards the sideline. Going up for it was a force into Kaleiro's hands. Gets a ball back on the inside, and Wilton's going to score here for the Sharks. Wasn't a whole lot doing off that kick, but it came back to the Sharks, and Wilton ends up with the ball, scores in the southeastern corner, and it's 4-0 to the Sharks with a kick to come.
2: Well, the Harvey Norman replay here, you know, there's no doubt they'll have a look at the replay here. I reckon it was a missed kick from Braden Trindle originally when he put it in the air. It was a nice chase from the Sharks. Now, there was two or three of them went up for it. One of them was the winger, I think, who went up. It was a 19, actually.
1: Tavana for the Tigers.
2: Tavana. Now, I think he has knocked it on. It went to Kale Eero, who went awfully close to the touchline before he just flicked it back on the inside. Teague Wilton was there. All they had to do was catch it and fall over, and he did that. Now Tabana goes up. Yeah, I think it comes off him. Goes to Kale Eero. I think they'll be looking at how close he goes to the touchline. I think he stayed in, but he's awfully close to the touchline here.
1: Yeah, 4-0. Just waiting for try confirmed here. 4-0, the Sharks opening the scoring through Teague Wilton in this sunny afternoon here at Ocean Protect Stadium. They're back at halfway. They look pretty confident.
2: Yeah. I think the only question mark here is whether his foot went into touch, but at the moment he's going to take the kick here, Nico Hines. So Teague Wilton opens the score. Let's have another look here. Kale Eero.
1: Whoa, left foot's good. Oh, that's fine.
2: Fine, yeah.
1: Yep.
2: Great work from him and great work from Wilton to be just backing up on the inside.
1: Yeah, great awareness from Eero as well. Knew he just had to keep that ball alive. Popped up on the inside, and yep. Wilton. We hear the applause going around Ocean Protect Stadium here. They know this one's on the board now. So it'll be Nico

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0: Third try of the season for Teague Wilton. Those stats this afternoon, thanks to Jack Daniels. 26 of his career, big man.
2: Yeah.
0: And a great start here for the Sharkies. It'll be Adam Dewey getting us back underway, kicking down to the northern end of the ground. Gee, it's a high wobbly old kick from Dewey. Getting under it was Brayley, but not with a whole lot of confidence there. Gets it away to Adam Fanua-Blake. And it's a good run here from Fanua-Blake, given the tough catch there from Brayley. Gets his way over the 20-metre line. Right-hand side they come. McInnes through the hands. Oh. Rudolph, and jamming up on Rudolph was Taylan May. The centre there for the West Tigers, trying to set the tone with his defence. Here's McInnes, straight and hard off the ruck there for the Sharks. Just over the 30-metre line centre field. Put on his back by Twal and Tristan Hope as well. Right-hand side, Britton Nicara goes at Luai. And they put him down about 43 out from his own line. Seven short of the halfway line here. The Sharks, a good set after points so far. Here's Kennedy, the fullback, snaking his way through the middle of the field. 15 metres made on that run, and they're going to be starting this last tackle about 5 metres inside Tigers territory. Trindle goes to the air, an end-over-end kick, trying to test out Tavana for the Tigers, who spilt it again. It's on the ground, picked up by Nicara, knocked forward by Nicara, I think. We're going to play on here. I thought that was a knock-on from Tavana, who's ended up with the ball.
2: Well, surely it's a knock-on both ways. I mean, surely there's no advantage given there. That should be a scrum feed to the Sharks. Tavana's dropped the ball, surely.
0: Yeah, I certainly thought maybe it was off his foot, ruled by Todd Smith. Not sure. I thought they got away with one there, the Tigers. Here they come through the middle, through Taruva.
2: I'll tell you what, Mike, it won't be the last time he's going to cop a bomb, that boy. The first bomb that went up, he didn't want anything to do with. That one there, he didn't look at all confident. And they put a kick in before, he didn't get a hold of that either, so he's going to see a lot of it today.
0: Yeah, got the sun in his eyes over on that eastern touchline. Through the hands they come. Here's Twal over the halfway line for the Tigers. And he's eventually held there. McInnes, Fanua-Blake in the tackle. Four tackle now. Here's Dewey. Goes to the line through the hands. Here's Sukar, the back row for the Tigers on that right edge. And he makes a good run here. Trying to strip it, I think, was Trindle, but can't get it off him. So we play this 24 out from the Tigers line. Short side they go. Dewey kicks high. Not much doing, and it's received there by Trindle. No, dropped by Trindle. 10 out from his own line.
2: Knocked it on. He might challenge this, Trindle. He's got a bit of blood coming from his mouth. And he pointed to the West Tigers bloke here, but I don't think they'll take a challenge this early in the game. We've only had 8.5 minutes of play. Ball goes in the air. I mean, if it did come off a Tiger's hand, it would have been a knock-on, but I don't think it did. I think Trindle just knocked it on here. So here's an opportunity for the Tigers, taking a scrum 11 metres out, slap bang in the middle of the park.
0: Yeah, they've got a 3-3 split set up here, so they're going to try and... I wonder if they go to the left or right here. Luai set up on the left. Taruva on the right. They go to the left-hand side, wrapping around the back of Luai. Is Dewey, and Dewey just goes straight through, reaches out. He gets it down. Has he scored that? I'm not sure. Well, he's reached out, thrown it down on the ground. It's awarded a try by Todd Smith, but I think we'll have a look at the grounding here, Darryl. But yeah. The Tigers hitting back 6-4 with a kick to come, and Dewey is in all sorts of pain.
2: Right shoulder. I mean, that was the arm he had out there trying to slam it down. It was simple work from them. You could see that they knew exactly what they were going to do. It was an awful read by Talakai. He gets it down all right, but hurt his shoulder here. Yeah, it just depends at what cost this comes, this four-pointer. He gets through. Talakai has absolutely got no idea what he should do defensively and just took the wrong bloke. Dewey gets it down, but it was one of those really awkward, ugly ones where he just had to outstretch his right arm. It was sort of folded as he slammed it down. I've got no doubt it's a try, but I don't know what expense this is for him. He's down on the ground at the moment, and it's either a shoulder or maybe even a peck. I think it's a shoulder problem here. He's in trouble, Dewey, and he's been their best player all year.
0: Well, 7 try assists, 5 tries in 2026 for Adam Dewey, thanks to Jack Daniels. We'll be keeping an eye on that one this afternoon. He's being assisted from the field here by the medicos for the West Tigers, clutching his right shoulder.
2: So I've got breaking news here for Jack Daniels too. Cronulla is the only side Adam Dewey had not scored a try against when he's played. How many games has he played? Anyway, it doesn't matter. He's played a number of them, but he's got now scored a try. But I think that might be the end of him. I don't think we're going to see him back on the paddock here. He's done something to his right shoulder, and he's going to be sorely missed here.
0: That injury report, thanks to Deep Heat. Yeah, we're just seeing he doesn't look good here, Adam Dewey, so I'm sure we'll keep an eye on that. Thanks to Deep Heat. For Deep Heat, extra strength, fast targeted pain relief from an

0: iconic brand you know and trust, feel at work. And we'll have Cooper Johns on the sideline down there keeping an eye on what's happening.
1: Mike, it's very interesting here because I think he's been replaced by Jock Madden.
0: Yeah.
1: Jock Madden was going to take the kick for goal. Now, I don't think you can do that if you weren't on the field when he scored the try. So he's had to change it over. He's given it to the five. Lau Lely. You know what? He should be playing the Lau Lely over in Hawaii, I reckon. I love Hawaii. Have you been to Hawaii, Mike?
0: I haven't. My wife got stitched up, paid $35 for one of those... What are they call them? The lays that are around the neck?
1: I wouldn't pay for a lay in Hawaii, let me tell you.
0: Not in Hawaii. But,
1: could have been playing the Lau Lely or whatever it was.
0: Stepping in for the kick, Lau Lely strikes it, pulls it across the face. 6-4, the Sharks still lead the Tigers. That conversion unsuccessful. You are listening to the Continuous Call team.
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0: Let's head down to the sideline now for Ram Trucks. Cooper Johns.
3: Yeah, boys, you see the kicking tactic from both halves. On that eastern side, the sun's still playing quite a factor. So Tigers have been kicking that right side and the Sharks have been kicking that left side as well. We've got a lot of errors out of the right winger so far. But Adam Dewey scoring there, extending. That's generally an AC joint injury when people score tries like that and they extend that right shoulder out. But I'm sure we'll hear more in the coming minutes.
0: Certainly will. Thanks for DP. We'll be keeping an eye. Adam Dewey, if you just joined us, scoring the try for the West Tigers, but taken from the field with a shoulder injury. And they're now working their way out of their own end. The Tigers brought down just short of the 20-metre line. They trail the Sharks 6-4 here, thanks to Lowe's. Through the hands, little shift down through early in the set here in their own territory. They make it to the 30-metre line, just in 10 in from that western touchline. It's Fainu playing the ball. Coming across here is Terrell May, the front rower. Recently re-signed with the club, as did his brother Taylan. A great boost here for the Tigers. Here's Twal going up to the halfway line. Hits and spins, find his front to spot the attention of Brayley and Nicara there. So last tackle, Jock Madden with his first kick this afternoon. Bang on the halfway line. Puts it down and it's received on the full there by Will Kennedy, who looked like there might have been a mix-up there with Stone Street. But he takes it, Kennedy, and he's found his way just short of the 30-metre line. Right-hand side it comes. Here's Kael Iro, big powerful centre. Had the try assist for the opening try of the match here. Iro for the Sharks. Plays it five short of the 40-metre line. 20 in from that eastern touchline. Wilton now, the try scorer for the Sharks. And he's brought down. Great tackle there. Pole and Twal in there for the West Tigers. Right-hand side it comes. McInnes tips on to Rudolph. And Rudolph, not for the first time, goes at Jerome Luai. He's assisted there, bringing him down. Jumping out of dummy half is Brayley. And Brayley gets a short ball to Nicara. They're going to play this 33 out from the Tigers line here. Nico Hines kicks on last. Right foot down into the southwestern corner of the ground. Taruva goes up for it. That's a great take from Taruva, who spins away and he's now got a bit of space and he's brought down just over his 20-metre line. Darryl, 6-4, the Sharks lead the Tigers thanks to Lowe's.
1: Yeah, you're right, it was a great take. He's not a very big man, is he, Taruva? He's not all that tall. And on this occasion, they decided to kick to him, but he left the ground. Him and Will Kennedy went up for it. Will Kennedy's an interesting player for the Sharks. I think he's had a fantastic season for them, but they haven't signed him, so clearly they're looking either for more from him or they're looking for someone else to play number one next year.
0: Yeah, left-hand side, Twal out the back to Jock Madden, who looks up, spills the ball. I think it's gone backwards, but it's dived on by Nicara. So the Sharks will start this set about 32 out from the Tigers' line. Straight back on the attack. Here's Talakai dancing across the field, looks to link up with someone, but just holds it. Trindle, the only one there, is playmaker. So he's about 20 out from the Tigers' line, 22 in from the eastern touchline. Brayley looks to the right, goes left to Trindle, who just tries to go straight behind the ruck. He's probably going to play this one, 9 out from the Tigers' line, 20 in from that touchline. All set out to the right here. Brayley jumps out the bout for Noah Blake. Throws a dummy, goes himself. Hines was out the back ready for it, and he's barking options here. Hines, they look like they're going to go to the right-hand side again. The Sharks, here's Hines, drops under Nicara. And I think Toby Rudolph was in the line, so he's just surrendered the tackle there, Nicara. We'll play these four out from the line. Last tackle here. Left-hand side it comes, centre field. Hines, Trindle. Trindle, little grubby kick in the end goal area. Taruva's there. Oh, Taruva didn't really want to touch it, big man.
1: He didn't.
0: But he had to in the end. The pressure coming through. It'll be a goal line dropout from the West Tigers.
1: Well, he almost knocked it over the dead ball line by default. I think he missed it originally. He might have got a finger on it. Then his knee hit it. And Teague Wilton was right up his clacker here. Now, he's pushed. There's a penalty here going to the Tigers. They're claiming a push in the back. Might have been from Teague Wilton. On to Taruva, I've got to say, I think that's a harsh penalty if that's the case. I think they were both trying to get to the ball. I don't see any malice or any fault in what Teague Wilton did.
0: No, I've been saying it all year with Josh Morris on the Saturday night games, Darryl. We're seeing things penalised these days, which have been part of rugby league for 100 and however many years. How long are we going? 122 years in this country now, and things like that, putting pressure on the fullback and now being penalised.
1: It's just nitpicking, isn't it?
0: It's very much nitpicking.
1: Noise the hell out of me.
0: All right, playback underway here for the West Tigers. So it's the right-hand centre in Stafford Tower on that right edge. He plays at 34 out from their line, 10 in from the eastern touchline. An early shift here for the Tigers, comes to Madden and gets it to Paulet. The big front rower brought down by Fanua Blake, McInnes as well. Five short of the 40-metre line in their own half, the West Tigers. They trail 6-4. Madden goes, oh, short ball from Luai Tifenu into the backspace. There's Taylan May. He's going to run 35 metres untouched for the West Tigers. He's just re-signed for the club and he scores under the post. Salutes the fans at the northern end of the ground and the West Tigers go back to back.
1: Well, the May boys are both good players and they're both great signings for them. Now, Taylan May there, we just had to back up here. I mean, it was a beautiful ball from Luai. Harvey Norman replay. Jock Madden out the back to Luai. Hits one of the Fainu boys. I think it's the back rower. He's just a giant and a hell of a player. Went straight through. And as you look at the picture here, there is not a Sharks player within cooee of Taylan May here. He just caught that ball. It is Taylan, isn't it?
0: Yeah.
1: And he just caught it. He had probably had about 40 metres to run and he did it half pace. Not one Shark he was chasing. There were West Tigers players everywhere, but not a Shark inside. And he scored the easiest to try under the sticks. They're going to be in front here. They've got a bit of work to do here, the Sharks.
0: We talked about it before the game. Big man, this Sharks side, I guess, muscling up and delivering on what they promised. Back-to-back preliminary finals. They've basically got the same side that they've had for the last 2 years. There's a lot of talk pre-season about getting this monkey off the back, proving to people that they're genuine premiership threats. They defend like that. They're going to be staring down the barrel of three straight losses.
1: Well, Mike, on their current form, they're not a premiership threat. In fact, they may not make the semis. They've been poor. They've been poor the last couple of weeks, and this is a really, really average defence. Really average defence. Talakai, they've got him playing in the centres. I mean, he made a feeble attempt to make a tackle then, and he was responsible for the first try. So I don't know if Talakai's been going to be running around in a three or a four much longer.
0: Stepping in here for the West Tigers, Jock Madden. He'll knock over the extra, so he is back on kicking duties now. Jock Madden knocks that one over the post. 10-6. The West Tigers now lead the Cronulla Sharks thanks to Lowe's Sunday afternoon football. 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
0: Well, you talk about the swashbuckling style of football for the West Tigers playing this year, Darryl, under their coach Benji Marshall. They've really showed, a willingness to shift the ball to the edges coming out of yardage in this first 20 minutes.
1: Mate, he's had a young side for a little while now, Benji, and they've all seemed to be maturing around about the same time. They're without a couple of top quality players, some of their highest paid players. And there's a long way to go in this game, but they're leading 10-6, and they're certainly taking it to the Sharks here. They've also just lost Adam Dewey,
0: yep,
1: who we don't have a report on yet, but I doubt very strongly if he'll be back.
0: Yeah, 23 minutes remaining on the Tuis clock in this first half. The West Tigers coming out of their own end here is Terrell May. No Appy Coruscant this afternoon, no Jareem Buller. Adam Dewey off the field, no Kai Pearce-Paul as well. They're really testing the well as they get an offload away. Here's Hope gets the ball to Taruva, who starts in the number one jersey this afternoon. Sania Taruva, he's been good for them this year. There's Hope jumping out of dummy half, 10 short of the halfway line, gets the ball away to Terrell May, and he's going to stand the tackle just over halfway. So last tackle now for the Tigers, comes across to Madden, who kicks 5 metres over the halfway line. It's a high end over end kick, but it's fielded no problem there.
1: Great
0: by
1: tackle.
0: Will Kennedy, but Jerome Luai setting the tone for his side, rushes up and just chops him down 15 metres out from his own line. There's a good strong carry there for the Sharks coming out of their own end. They need more of those this afternoon. The number two, Moeni Horoti, comes across to Talakai now. A poor defensive read and a missed tackle for both tries. You'd have to say he's got some work to do to get himself back in the good books for Craig Fitzgibbon this afternoon. CSC for Talakai. Left-hand side, Wilton for the Sharks. He finds his front just over the halfway line. So a quick play of the ball. Brayley goes to Hines. Hines, McInnes, tips on Toby Rudolph. Rudolph sort of headed towards the sideline. Tackled there by May and Luai, and now he's clutching his face looking for a penalty, Toby Rudolph.
1: He's thinking about whether he should stand up here and wait for the penalty or not, and the referee's going to have none of it by the look of it. He's just saying to him, go and play the ball, Toby.
0: Time called off there by Todd Smith.
1: Well, he tried. He probably did cop one there from Luai.
0: Oh, it's May. Taylor May.
1: I think both of them. I don't know if they're going to penalise him here. I don't think they're going to. He cop a hand from Luai, but the referee's having nothing of it.
0: Let's head to, as we see, Trindle right foot kick here, high down to the south western corner of the ground, and under it again was Taruva. A great take from the fullback. Let's head down to the sideline now. Cooper Johns, thanks to Ram Trucks.
3: Yeah, just had a chat to the West Tigers there. They said they've got Adam Dewey in there. They've tested the shoulder. Apparently his strength's pretty good. They've got the jersey off now. They're strapping him up and they're expecting that he might be able to come back out here, lads.
0: Oh, as we see an error there. It's the third of the afternoon for the young winger for the Tigers. Valentino Tavana taking the carry out of his own 10-metre line. Just looked up at the defensive line and just coughed up his lolly. So the Sharks with a good chance here to hit back, Darryl.
1: Well, look, the Tigers have been really good, but I feel a bit sorry for this young bloke. He hasn't played a lot of first-grade football, but he's made three mistakes so far. I reckon when they get in a position, he's going to cop another bomb in the air very shortly if the Sharks don't score in this set. But he's just given the Sharks, he's just opened the gate for the Sharks to score here.
0: Left-hand side off the scrum, here's Hines. He goes short ball to Kaoliro, and Kaoliro goes over for the Sharks. Stands up and salutes the southern end of the ground. The Sharks hit back through Kaoliro. It's 10-all with a kick to come.
1: Oh, well, the Harvey Norman replay shows it was a pretty simple thing. I mean, it's such a potent area to attack from, isn't it? 10, 15 metres out from your opponent's line. You're right in the middle of the ruck. It was pretty simple. I mean, this should have been read a little bit better than what it was there. I think it was the centre who just completely missed Starfoot Toa. He didn't even cut back inside. He just ran a straight line from a ball from the halfback, Nico Hines, ran across field, gave a ball on the outside to Kaoliro, and he just burst his way through. Pretty average defence here. And it's not just from the Tigers, it's coming from both sides. Kaoliro, who's been really good for them the last, most of the season, I've got to say, just crashes his way over. And this could be another game where we're going to see about 1,000 points scored here.
0: Well, yeah, that Starfoot Toa, he was just ball watching, wasn't he? He had eyes for Nico Hines. And had no, it was a look on the Harvey Norman replay. He's just completely fixated on Hines, had no idea where his opposite man, Iroh, was. And he just ran a strong unders line and just burst straight through. He's a tall, big man, Kaoliro.
1: No, he looks a good player to me. He's had a few years in first grade now, and I don't think he's ever reached his potential. Maybe through injury or not, I don't know. But he's a big, strong thing.
0: Hines steps in for this one, looking to add the extras. 18 metres out from the goal line. 18 in from touch. He kicks it well, Nico Hines. He puts the Sharks back in front. 12 points to 10. They lead the West Tigers here at Ocean Protect Stadium. Mike Pearsall, Darryl Broman, Cooper Johns here for the continuous call team. Thanks to Maccas. 18 and a half minutes remaining on the Tui's clock on this beautiful Sunday afternoon at Ocean Protect Stadium. It's the Sharks with a 12-10 lead over the West Tigers. And Kaoliro, the powerful, strong running centre for the Sharks on that left-hand side. They've had a lot of luck going to that right edge of the Tigers. Suka, the wing, has dropped a couple. Starfoot Toa with a bad read there. Back underway through Jock Madden. So the West Tigers kicking to the northwestern corner of the ground. Fielded there by Kennedy. Kennedy, and he pops it up to Toby Rudolph, who has just spilled it cold. That is elementary at best from Toby Rudolph. And he falls to his haunches, head in his hands, and just can't believe what he's just done.
1: Oh, well, Mike, that's inexplicable. It's inexcusable. It's just poor play. I mean, they just got their noses in front. They're not playing good football at all here, the Sharkies. And here's another opportunity where we said before, this is exactly what the opportunity the Sharks had about 2 minutes ago. This is what the Tigers have got here, and they scored from this position before through Dewey.
0: The Tigers go a 4-2 split, and they try to go to the short side. Luai was coming, but brought down Tristan Hope about five short of the goal line. So it's with Twal now. The Tigers right back on the attack here, looking to go back into the lead. Twal's going to play at centre field, three short of the goal line. Slow play the ball. Left-hand side it comes. Madden drops under Fainu. Rushing out there was Rudolph, trying to make amends for his error off the kickoff, and Fainu's brought down nine short of the goal line, about 25 in from the western touchline. Right-hand side they go. Here's Madden. Deep bat ball out the back. It's with, dancing around the West Tigers fullback, trying to find a pass. Taruva was trying to get His ball away to Tavana, but couldn't get it, so he's brought down five short of the goal line. Played back, here's Madden, out the back, Terrell May. And Terrell May back towards centre field. He's going to play this, nine out from the goal line. Quick play the ball, last tackle. Tristan Hope goes himself from dummy half, but he's brought down three short of the goal line. So turnover here, the Cronulla Sharks survive.
1: Yeah, I'm not sure that was the play there from Tristan Hope. He got into dummy half. I think he just got a little bit excited there. He had a bit of momentum up when he picked the ball up, and he thought he might be able to burst his way over, but he's not very big, and they just pulled him up pretty easily there, the Sharks defenders. The Sharks fans blowing up here. They want to get a penalty here because they believe the Tigers are all over these blokes in the play the ball.
0: 12-10, the Cronulla Sharks lead the West Tigers thanks to Lowe's on this Sunday afternoon. Sharks coming out of their own end. Here's the most recent try scorer, Kale Iro. Gets an offload away to Brayley. Brayley's got a bit of space. He's dragged down just short of the 40-metre line by Jerome Luai. So the Sharks get an early kick there. It's Trindle kicking from inside the 40, kicks back across the ruck to the left-hand side of the field, but it's hit the ball, and it's bounced a mile. It's bounced about 25 metres and gone dead, so it'll be a seven-tackle set here. Big breeze coming from that northern end of the ground at Ocean Protect Stadium, and that's just sent it straight over the dead ball line, and a seven-tackle set here for the Tigers.
1: Well, Mike, I didn't realise the breeze was that big, but his kick was probably, I don't know how far out he was. Was he about 60 out? And he just nailed it, and the winger, who would have been doing a prayer as the ball was bouncing around, because he hasn't had a great deal of fun this afternoon, Lau Lili. He just graciously let the ball go over the dead ball line. They've nearly dropped it again here, the Tigers.
0: It's Fadu Apole juggling the ball into contact. They did receive six more tackles a couple of tackles ago. Here's Madden out the back. Luai dropping under Fainu, and Fainu's brought down there. Nikara around the legs. Nico Hines about, they're 5 metres over the Sharks, into the Sharks territory here, the Tigers. Terrell May gets an offload away. There's Tristan Hope. Jumps back over Toby Rudolph. Tried to hurdle him, but fell to the ground. And Teague Wilton's going to wrap him up. So they're playing it here. 38 out from the Sharks line. Right-hand side. Madden goes out the back. Oh, off the right-hand side was Taruva, the Tigers fullback. He's done well there, but he's brought down. Last tackle here. They're about 15 in from the eastern touchline. 19 metres out from the goal line. Madden kicks back to that right-hand corner. Coming through is the winger Tavana. Falls away. So I think Sukar, the back rower, who tries to go over, pops the ball out, and now it's fallen into the hands of Sam Stone Street for the Sharks, but it's going to be pulled back, ruled a knock-on here from the West Tigers.
1: Oh, what happened then? I mean, he let that play go on, and I thought he was going to score for your life here. The ball went up. Now, I think he knocked the ball on eventually. It was picked up by the 12 there for the Tigers. He looked like he was going to score. He flicked the ball out the back, but it was a knock-on from the Tigers originally. It was never going to be a try, so now they're just muscling up here, the Tigers. Have a look at him zeroing in here on the Sharkies runners.
0: Stone Street absolutely smashed there by Tristan Hope and Twal. And here's the other winger now in Harodi. He's going to stand in this tackle. Eventually brought down there by Hope. He'll play at centre field, just outside his 20-metre line for the Sharks. Talakai now into contact. That's a good run. Straight at the Tigers' front rowers in Pole and May there, and he makes about 6 post-contact metres. Brayley, left-hand side for Neil Blake. Short ball, and it's dropped cold again. Just having a look there. I think it was it
1: See, the Colquhoun? It's Colquhoun.
0: Jesse Colquhoun.
1: He's doing a bit of ball playing today, the front row for Neil Blake, and on that occasion, I think the pass was okay. Colquhoun, I think it's his first involvement in the game, just knocks it cold, and here's another opportunity for the Tigers here.
0: 6 more tackles for the Tigers. Terrell May goes into contact. He stands in the tackle, 33 out from the Sharks line, just right of centre field. Hope goes to the right. Here's Taruva, a little goose step. Oh, coming up was Tom Hazelton. He's got him around the chops there, Hazelton.
1: Well, Tommy's about 6'10". Taruva's probably about 5'9". And he's tried to make a tackle on him. Taruva just went a little bit low, but Tommy, no doubt it was high. There was no intent or malice in it, but he did cop him around the jaw there. So they're working out what they're going to do. I would imagine they're going to take the tap here, and so they should.
0: Yeah, as they're back on the attack here, the West Tigers coming through. Number 15 into the game now, Sione Fainu. So that's 3 Fainus under the field here for the West Tigers. Plays it 18 metres out from the Sharks' line. Twal goes towards the centre of the park. That's a great carry from Twal. They eventually get him down 6 short of the goal line. Right-hand side they go. Hope goes to Madden out the back. Luai. Luai throws a dummy. Gets it away. It comes back towards the left-hand side. Now it's with Madden again. Now May. May throws a cut-up ball to his brother, Taylor May, who puts on a bit of footwork. Tries to break away from Nico Hines. Dragged down there by Fanua Blake. Playing at 15 out from the line. 10 in from the western touchline. Madden goes to Twal. The Tigers really spreading the ball here. There's an offload. Here's Hope. Gets a short ball. May. And May looks to tip on again, but just holds it. He's going to stand in the tackle there, eight out from the goal line, centre field. Hope goes to the right-hand side. Madden catches it on the back foot, pops it back on the inside. And there's Sione Fainu. He's dragged down, three short of the goal line. So last tackle here for the West Tigers. They're set up to the left-hand side. Long ball to Luai. Luai goes deep, finds Taylor May, breaks a tackle. Left footstep, right footstep, gets the offload away. It falls to the ground. Mueni Haroti dives on it for the Sharks. And they survive another set. The Sharks, they leave 12-10 thanks to Lowe's.
1: Well, it's just all out attack here, isn't it, from both sides. They stuffed it up there, the Tigers. They looked like they were going to score there, and I think he probably should have passed on the outside. He decided to try and step back on the inside. They probably had a few defenders there. I can't be too critical of the Tigers there. They just flicked it out the back, hoping for the best, but unfortunately there was a Sharks player there to dive on it.
0: Let's head to the sideline now, thanks to Ram Trucks. Cooper Johns.
3: Yeah, boys, it's the scramble defence of the Sharks at the moment. I think in weeks gone past, they haven't been resilient enough to defend their errors, but they aren't making it easy on themselves with the errors, particularly out of the backfield. But, geez, their scramble defence is good at the moment. They're staying right in this game.
0: Yeah, they're certainly looking a lot better in defence here, the Sharks. Is Hazelton over the... Well, he's now about 33 out from the Tigers' line.
1: Mike,
0: here.
1: I've got a deep... Heat injury report. Adam Dewey gone for the game.
0: Done for the game. Okay, so that news thanks to Deep Heat. Adam Dewey done for the afternoon at Ocean Protect Stadium. Last tackle here for the Sharks. They're 25 out from the line centre field. Hines plays the ball, so it's going to be Trindle kicking.
1: Oh,
0: he
1: no.
0: goes deep to Tavana, the West Tigers winger. He's caught one, Darryl.
1: Yes.
0: Tavana catches it. He's been ruled he left the field of play and dragged back into the in-goal area. Well, he survived the bomb, but they're going to get a repeat set here, the Cronulla Sharks. That was a great kick there from Braden Trindle.
1: Yeah, it was. And the referee did a great job there, I must admit. I thought he caught that in the in-goal area, but he certainly came from the field of play. Royce Hunt out there, he'll enjoy this up against his old team, Roycey boy.
0: Big Rolls-Royce into the game for the West Tigers. So Jock Madden will get us back underway here. Looks like it's going to be a short dropout. It is. He goes to the sky. It's going to be... Comes down about 12 metres out from their goal line. It's knocked towards the Tigers' line. Comes to Jerome Luai, and he puts on a step. Luai pops the ball away. The Tigers are here. Laulili. Laulili dragged down just short of the 40-metre line. Straight back on the attack here, the West Tigers. Luai goes to Madden, and Madden away to Stafford Toa. Toa trying to back his way towards the halfway line. The Sharks now regrouped, got their defensive line set. Toa plays it on the halfway line. Left-hand side. Here comes to Sione Fainu. He pokes his nose through. Some good post-contact meters from the bench front rower. He plays it 39 out from the Sharks' line. Left-hand side it goes. Madden dropping under. Here he is, the big Rolls-Royce, Roycey Hunt. And you can hear that contact there with his former teammates. Hazelton's in there, as is Colquhoun. He plays it 25 out from the line. Madden goes to the line, goes himself, Madden. He's going to stand in this one. Centre field.
1: I like Jock Madden. I tell you, he straightens the attack up every game he plays. Geez, he's a good player.
0: Last tackle here. Twile out the back. Luai goes through the hands. Taylor May. It's a 2-on-3 here. Nothing doing for the West Tigers. Taylor puts a boot to ball. It goes into CSE for Talakai over the touchline, but not played at, says Todd Smith. So the Sharks will get the ball back.
1: I think he said it was played at. I think the Tigers will get this. I'm sure he played at it. The foot went out. Maybe not. I don't know. I think the Sharks are... questioning this.
0: We've got a Harvey Norman's captain's challenge. I think the Sharks are challenging.
1: Yeah, they'll get it too, because in the end I don't think he did play at it.
0: Harvey Norman replay.
4: There's no clear change of gate from Sipa Talakai. The ball is not played at. The ball then goes into touch, which is a kick off the West Tigers. A challenge by Cronulla is successful. Restarting to play the ball.
0: Okay, so the Sharks will get a play the ball here. That captain's challenge from Harvey Norman, successful for the home side at Ocean Protect Stadium.
1: They got it right. Who made that decision? Just having a look. Bunker official, Grant Atkins. Good boy, Grant.
0: One of your best, Grant. Well done, mate. Coming out there is a strong carry. Adam Fanua-Blake. So the Sharks, they lead 12 points to 10 thanks to Lowe's over the West Tigers on this Sunday afternoon. 9 minutes remaining on the Tui's clock. This is the continuous call team. 2GB, 4BC, network stations. We do it thanks to Maccas. And what an afternoon it is for rugby league football here in the Shire. Teague Wilton gets whacked there, and he's brought down five short of the halfway line, just left of centre field. Brayley, right-hand side. Colquhoun angles back in towards the ruck and pokes his nose through despite a tackle there from Hunt and Fainu. Right-hand side it goes. Hines, a little dinky kick into the southwestern corner of the ground. Finds a couple of bounces before Taruva just has to fall on the ball before Hines came through. Gee, that was close. It was a good kick there from Hines, and Taruva's going to play this five out from his own line. Coming away now. Laulili, the winger, and he's dragged back by a couple of Sharks middle defenders there. Hazelton in there, as is Colquhoun. Tigers desperate to get out of their own end here. They've made about 10 metres in three tackles here. The Sharks muscling up centre field. Coming to the left-hand side, Taylor May. He pops an offload away straight into the hands of Nicho Hynes. That's not the ball you want to be playing in your own end there, Taylor. The Sharks have a play the ball here. 18 out from the Tigers line, and they can extend their lead into the game. Billy Burns off the bench. Breaks the first tackle attempt from Alex Twile and eventually stands. He's about 9 out from the goal line. Just to the right-hand side of the uprights here. Playing it back there. Burns, left-hand side. Back on the inside to Tommy Hazelton. Well, Cooper Johns predicted him to score this afternoon. Tommy Hazelton. We'll see how that plays out. Brayley, right-hand side. Trindle, dummies under. Goes through the hands. Comes to Hirotti. And sliding across. Great edge defence there from the Tigers. They scramble well. Hirotti's going to be put down 5 short of the goal line by Samuel Afenu. 6 more tackles though, he's put too much into it, Samuel Afenu. So the Sharks with another set, 6 tackles here. On the attack, comes to Burns, and he just takes a little settler there. Right-hand side of the uprights.
1: Let's hope the Sharks have got something planned here. They've got to do a bit better than just getting a forward coming back on the inside here.
0: Well, here's Kennedy trying to find some space around the ruck. Brayley looked to the left, came back to the right, but didn't look like much was doing, but they got some play set out to the left here now. Brayley, short ball. Oh, crashing over is the number 14, Jesse Colquhoun. Well, it didn't look like there was much out on the edges there. They were scrambling for a play, and Colquhoun just tucked it under and said, I'll do it myself, boys. The Sharks go up 16-10 with a kick to come.
1: The Harvey Norman replay just shows he's too smart for the Blake Brayley. He's been in great form this year. It came off a silly pass, I've got to say, from the West Tigers. Brayley got it. They realised they couldn't... Well, I was going to say they couldn't bash their way over, and guess what? They bashed their way over. It was just a beautiful ball where he ran at a bit of space there. Royce Hunt was there. He'll be disappointed in that. There was another player. Might have been the hooker there for the West Tigers. He just couldn't hold on to him, Tristan Hope. Ran with a bit of power there, Colquhoun, and just crashes over under the sticks. Great try for the Sharks. Wasn't that much in it, but it was just on the brilliance of Blake Brayley. Once again, he's having a super year, Blake Brayley.
0: Yeah, it certainly is Blake Brayley. Let's head down to the touchline now. Cooper Johns, thanks to Ram Trucks.
3: Yeah, well, the Sharks' attack have been pretty persistent with that all day, haven't they, big man? Dropping people off, fatiguing the middle third of the Tigers, and there you see why. They've just fatigued them the last half an hour in this first half, and the last 6 minutes of the first half, they get a fatigue try straight underneath the sticks through Jesse Colquhoun. And what a player he is. I'm a big fan of him.
1: Yeah, you know what, Cooper? Fatigue was my middle name when I played.
3: Even when you didn't play.
0: Still is.
1: It is. You know what? I'm pooped now. I want to have a little nine-nine. We got a bed here.
0: All right. Nicho Hynes right in front here. 11 out from the goalpost at the southern end of the ground. He knocks this one over, extends the lead. 18 points to 10. The Cronulla Sharks lead the West Tigers. Just over 5 minutes remaining on the Tui's clock in this first half. And it was a pretty lousy start from the Sharks after they scored their initial try through Wilton. Yep. But I think the Ocean Protect Stadium crowd here this afternoon, Darryl, a bit happier now.
1: I think also the West Tigers are running out of numbers. I'm not saying, you know, they've got a number of injuries coming into the game. They've also lost their halfback and their best player probably for most of this year. He's been outstanding, Adam Dewey. He scored the try and then he's done his shoulder. So it's hard to replace a halfback. In saying that, they've got Jock Madden there, who I do like. He's a good player.
0: Yeah, speaking of him, Jock Madden, he gets back underway, northwestern corner of the ground, and it's handed off to big Tommy Hazelton, big chrome dome. That's a good run from the front rower, and he makes it back to centre field, 12 out from his line, away here to Stone Street, the big tall winger for the Cronulla Sharks.
1: I met him this week.
0: Oh, did you?
1: Guess what I found about him? He's tall.
0: He's very tall.
1: He's a big tall winger.
0: He's a big unit. Big unit, big Sammy Stone Street. The Sharks to play this. It's Colquhoun, the try scorer, just short of his 30-metre line. Right-hand side it comes. Billy Burns now, centre field. And the Sharks will stand in this one. Burns, 5 short of the 40-metre line. Brayley goes to the left-hand side. Oh, catches a couple of markers offside. Gets a short ball there. I think it was Trindle. They're appealing for a high tackle. That doesn't come from Todd Smith. So last tackle, Nicho Hynes kicks just inside their halfway mark. And it's down the throat of Luke Laulili here. Laulili receives it inside his own 10-metre zone. And it's a strong carry from Laulili, who's been the more confident of the two West Tigers centers, wingers this afternoon, I think. Left-hand side, Taylor May, re-signing with the club this week. He's going to stand 20 metres out from his own line, 20 in from the Western touchline. 18-10, the Tigers trailing the Sharks here at Ocean Protect Stadium. 4 minutes remaining on the Tui's clock in this first half. Centre field, Fainu plays it, right-hand side. Comes across to Latu Fainu into the field now. plays it just on the 30-metre line. Left-hand side, here's Twal. Twal looks for the offload, decides against it because lurking around was Nico Hines. Left-hand side, last tackle. Madden goes to line, goes straight through Luke Madden. Left-foot step, he's into the backfield, throws a cutout ball, and it finds its way to Moeni Hirotti. Oh, Jock Madden, that was sensational, but he just couldn't find the pass to a support player, and it ends up in the hands of the Cronulla Sharks, and now it's Swiss Stone Street, 20 out from his own line, Darryl. That's a big missed opportunity for the
1: absolutely.
0: Tigers.
1: Absolutely. He had about four players outside him, but fortunately for the Sharks, there were a couple of Sharks in the way. I'm not sure whether one of the Sharks players didn't touch this before it went to the other Sharks player. If that was the case, he was offside. I actually think Nico Hines touched that ball.
0: Yeah.
1: And I think the other Sharks player who caught the ball, Hirotti, was in front of him. So yep. I think they're a bit stiff there, the Tigers.
0: Right-hand side, just over the halfway nine away line. Colquhoun drops under Hazelton, who's about 43 out centre field from the West Tigers line. Last tackle hand goes up from Todd Smith. So Trindle kicks high to the sky. Oh, it's end over end wobbler. I think this is going to be dead on the full. How's that for the northern breeze, Darryl? He's kicked that off his 40-metre line, and he's put it dead on the full. Not often you see that.
1: Well, no, I mean, that's a bad mistake. I mean, you know, he knows that there's a breeze out there, and he knows he's got to kick it and take, you know, give the breeze some consideration when you put the ball in the air with it. That went over by about 4 metres. It was a Barry Crocker.
0: Back underway, Stafford Tower for the Tigers. 35 out from his line here. So 15 short of halfway, six more tackles, Todd Smith rules. 2 minutes remaining on the two-ish clock, so the Tigers with maybe one more chance to attack here before the halftime siren goes in a couple minutes' time. Left-hand side it goes, Twal, Madden out the back, Luai, a little skip and a hop. Oh, Luai nearly gets through, but around the bootlaces was Nico Hines. They're over the halfway line now, the Tigers playing it was Luai. Comes away to Madden. Madden skips around, left foot step, right foot step, and he's eventually dragged down, dragged back about 4 metres by the Sharks through Nicara and Brayley, and now he's going to play it 20 in from the western touchline, just over the halfway line. Here's Twal, a good carry, no nonsense from the big...
1: He's had a great first half, Alex Twal. Geez, he's a good player now.
0: Sensational. Luai goes, help, skipping a jump, plays out the back to Taruva, who copped an awkward tackle there from Talakai. Looked like he got a knee or something in there. Last tackle now, Taruva's a bit ginger getting up. We'll watch that as Jock Madden kicks off the right foot. He's going to challenge Sam Stone Street. It's coming a long way, Stone Street, but going up was the Tigers winger, Tavana. Well, he got that one, but just couldn't get the offload away, Darryl. And it's going to be a restart here, the Cronulla Sharks. Oh, there's a penalty because big Rolls-Royce. Royce Hunt's tried to punt the ball away to slow it down. And now the Sharks, that's a...
1: I think he's going to be... Taruva's limping at the back here. I think he'll be right. We've only got about a minute to go to half-time. And he's just going to run this out. And I'll give him some work at half-time and he'll be okay, I think. Yeah. Sharks got one more set here. Let's see what they've got.
0: They lead by 8. 18 points to 10. The Sharks over the Tigers. 54 seconds remaining on the 2 East clock. That scoreboard thanks to Lowe's this afternoon.
1: Jeez, I'd love some more points here, the Sharks. It'd give them a nice little buffer, wouldn't it? At the moment, yeah, he's got a little porky on his left knee, I reckon, maybe just above it.
0: Yeah, Taruva copped a big... Is there anyone you'd want less running at you?
1: Yeah, Roy.
0: Talakai?
1: Royce Hunt.
0: Royce Hunt, yeah, okay, good shout. Trindle dropping under Billy Burns there. The Sharks will play this. 35 out from the Tigers' line, centre field. Right-hand side, Trindle goes to the line, pops a short one. That's Colquhoun, I beg your pardon now. Colquhoun's going to play this. 26 out from the line. Brayley looks left, goes right. Here's Trindle, short ball, Nicara. And Nicara's tackled. 17 out from the line, 20 in from the western touchline. 19 seconds remaining on the 2 clock. Trindle darting across field, out the back. Hines tries to break out of a tackle. Kennedy, oh, it's touched through the hands, but touching it, knocking it down was the West Tigers winger, Tavana, who tries to pick it up and run, but he's called back for a knock-on. And he's had a couple of knock-ons today. That might be his most crucial one, Tavana.
1: You may have saved a try there. I've called time off here. There's 1 second left to go in the first half, and the Sharks, quite incredibly, managed to form a scrum before the hooter went. So let's see what they've got planned here, the Sharks. They've got... Well, I don't know if they've got a kick planned here because the wingers aren't... I'm tipping they're going to go to the right because they've got no one on the left.
0: Right, and they feed this one. All stacked out to the right-hand side. The Sharks, they go to the line. Kicking through the line was Trindle, but it's going to be taken there by Taylor May, who thinks about going over the dead ball line. He's going to run it back, Taylor May, but realises there's nothing doing it. Throws it over the dead ball line at the southern end of the ground. And that will be halftime here at Ocean Protect Stadium. 18 points to 10. The Sharks lead the West Tigers. Tries through a number of players. Wilton got things underway for the Sharks. They take an 8-point lead into halftime. Daryl, I guess a couple of swings of momentum in that one, but Sharks probably deserve to be ahead.
1: Yeah, I think they had. I wouldn't say they dominated the first half, but as soon as Adam Dewey got injured, I think it swung in their favour fairly significantly.
0: Yep.
1: Look, I'm still not prepared to write the Tigers off because they are going to throw a bit at the Sharks. There's no doubt about that. And I do like the little halfback that's come in there, Jock Madden. I think he's a good player, but he's not Adam Dewey. And they're going to miss Dewey. They're already missing three of their best players. And add Adam Dewey to it. They don't have that many outstanding players, and four of them are out of the game. So at the moment, you'd think the Sharks will get away with this, but they've still got a bit of work to do.
0: Okay, halftime here at Ocean Protect Stadium, 18 points to 10. The Sharks lead the West Tigers earlier this afternoon around the ground thanks to KO. The Knights beat Souths 42-38. That's right, 42-38 up there at McDonald Jones Stadium in Newcastle. This is the Continuous Call team. We're off for a quick break. When we come back, all the analysis from the first 40 minutes here at Ocean Protect Stadium.
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0: Last tackle, left-hand side, it comes to Trindle. Right foot kick over towards the sideline. Going up where it was a force into Kayalero's hands. Gets a ball back on the inside, and Wilton's going to score here for the Sharks. Aruba on the right, they go to the left-hand side, wrapping around the back of Luai. It's Dewey, and Dewey just goes straight through, reaches out, he gets it down. Oh, short ball from Luai to Fainu into the backspace. There's Taylor Ney. He's going to run 35 metres untouched for the West Tigers. He's just re-signed for the club, and he scores under the post. Salutes the fans of the northern end of the ground, and the West Tigers go back to back. Left hand side off the scrum, here's Hines, who goes short ball to Kayalero, and Kayalero goes over for the Sharks, stands up and salutes the southern end of the ground. The Sharks hit back through Kayalero. Rayleigh, short ball, oh, crashing over is the number 14, Jesse Colquhoun. Well, it didn't look like there was much out on the edges there. They were scrambling for a play, and Colquhoun just tucked it under and said, I'll do it myself, boys. Half time here at Ocean Protect Stadium, 18 points to 10. The Sharks lead the West Tigers.
13: Across Australia, this is the Continuous Call team.
0: Yes, it is. Welcome back to Ocean Protect Stadium, the Continuous Call team. Mike Pearsall, Daryl Broman and Cooper Johns. We'll get to the first half very shortly, but there's an absolute rout here at Shark Park. We've got the kids out doing the relay race, and one he's just picked up that there was a girl running the entire race on herself. She got lapped, and one iron is blowing up the luck, saying, what is going on here? Daryl's picked the light blue at the far end of the ground, who I believe is flying home. They're going to win this.
1: No, they're in front. Yeah, bring it.
0: Well picked, Daryl.
1: Thank you.
0: Well picked. They take this one out in a canter, you'd think. That team, I'm not sure what club it is. Maybe it's De La Salle or something.
1: I think the little girl in the red was a reserve who didn't get a run in the game, so it's just to do extra training like they do after a game.
0: Oh, okay, yep.
1: You know, that's what I think. It's probably stupid.
0: Yeah, well, yeah.
1: Anyway, don't worry about it. What are you saying, one eye?
14: I'm pretty sure her friend there, the blonde, refused to run.
1: And a blue.
14: So she's had to run the 100 herself. Yeah. But what a great job she did there.
0: Cooper John's on the sideline, thanks to Ram Truck. Did you have eyes on that, mate?
3: Mate, I was just practicing my commentary on the whole thing, boys. I'll tell you what, it's been more riveting than the first half.
0: Well, glad to know my debut on commentary has been keeping you entertained,
3: no,
0: Cooper.
3: Not you. The game in general, too many errors.
0: Yeah, you know. Well, let's talk about it, boys. 18 points to 10. The Cronulla Sharks leading the West Tigers here at halftime, Ocean Protect Stadium. Teague Wilton opened the scoring. The Tigers hit back Adam Dewey and Taylan May in the act of scoring. Adam Dewey took himself out of the game with a shoulder injury. And then it was KL Iro and Jesse Colquhoun for the Sharks putting their side ahead. I guess Cooper pretty much summed it up there, Darryl. A lot of errors in this one.
1: Yeah, it has been. And I think also the injuries are playing a role here. He's a super player. Adam Dewey, and he's been great for the Tigers all year. In the process of scoring a try, when he slammed the ball down, he's hurt his shoulder and he's out of play. They actually got to the leader. I'm just watching one of the tries here to Taylan May, who scored that try. He ran about 40 or 50 metres to score a try, put them in the lead, but then the Sharks did fight back and they scored a couple of pretty simple tries, really. Nico's had a pretty big game. Defensively and in attack, he just popped a short ball on the outside to KL Iro, just burst through one of the defenders there, and it was almost a similar thing, not the same players, but just a short ball to Colquhoun from the dummy half, Blake Brayley, and he just crashed his way over as well. So look, they're leading 18-10 at halftime, the Sharks. It's not enough to feel comfortable, I don't think, the lead. And look at the stats, they've completed 17 of 22, the Tigers only 15 of 21, and their metres gained, the Tigers have actually gained more metres than the Sharkies. This is a really interesting game of football, and it's a really important second half for both these sides. The Tigers have been good. It's funny that they're having a little laugh here at halftime. The Tigers I'm talking about, Adam Dewey was having a grin, and so was one of the May boys, but Benji was there with them. So they're in a good frame of mind. I still can't write them off because they've got tries in them, but they'll do it tough without Dewey.
0: Yeah, Cooper, we saw Adam Dewey out of the game there in the 11th minute, so they played half an hour without their best player this season. The Jock Madden's looked pretty good since he's come onto the field. What are your thoughts there?
3: Yeah, I don't think they lose a lot when they've got someone of the quality that Jock Madden is. He straightens up the attack very well, and you saw it when Luai was out and he was playing with Adam Dewey. Adam Dewey and John Luai are quite similar, where they're very good at the running game and they play well together, but Jock Madden really straightens the attack up and it opens up a lot of opportunities for both of them when they play in the second receiver role. So they're still right in this, boys, this Tigers side, and they are playing well when Jock Madden came out there, but like we said, both sides are just really shooting themselves in the foot with errors, particularly out of yardage.
0: Okay, I'll just ask you, boys, your heavy duty player from that first half thanks to Milwaukee Tools, Darryl.
1: I'm going to go Blake Brayley. I just love the way he plays. He's a quality player. He might be unlucky and miss out on State of Origin selection again this year, but geez, he's a good player. I mean, he put a try on for who was it? Colquhoun, I think it was. Just a beautiful short pass. He does 1,000 tackles a game, and he never misses a game. He's just a hell of a player. So I'm going to go Blake Brayley.
0: Cooper?
3: I'm going to go Nico Hines, boys. I think he's been a real attacking spark with them with the football. I think Braden Trindle's been a little off his game today, particularly with his kicking game. And then defensively, that right edge, including Nico Hines, they've done a great job on the likes of Jerome Luai and Samuela Fino, who have been on fire the first half of this year.
0: Is that you giving the heavy-duty player award to your best mate, Cooper?
1: Yes, it is.
3: Boys, you know me. I'm completely unbiased. I'm completely unbiased when it comes to rugby league, because rugby league's a real winner on the end of the day.
0: Absolutely. That's thanks to Milwaukee Tools. If you're a tradie, you just can't beat Milwaukee Tools. They are forever for the job sites and forever for the trade. That's our heavy-duty player of the first half, Blake Brayley for Darryl, and his best mate, Nico Hines, for Cooper Johns. Earlier this afternoon, around the grounds, thanks to KO, the Newcastle Knights held on in a thriller to beat the South Sydney Rabbitohs 42 points to 38. But a big blow for the Rabbitohs in Newcastle. Jack Whiten suffering a broken arm during the first half. He was helped from the field by a trainer in the 20th minute, and the club reported he had fractured his arm. The star centre cut a disconsolate figure on the bench with his arm in a sling. I don't know what disconsolate means, Daryl.
1: I'd say sad.
0: Sad, yeah.
1: Sad. I mean, you could say sad. Who wrote disconsolate?
0: I'm not sure who wrote this. Where's
1: anyway,
0: Andrew?
1: Andrew, he would have written. He loves big words. But mate, sad is a word that means disconsolate, I think.
0: Yeah, and for our 2GB listeners, Bell's Line of Road is closed in both directions near Springrove Lane at Currajong Hills, just west of Richmond, due to a crash and fallen wires. Motorists are advised to avoid the area and consider using the Great Western Highway instead. Light vehicles already in the area are being diverted around the closure via Hermitage Road and Mill Road, while heavy vehicles are being parked. Half-time here at Ocean Protect Stadium, it's the Cronulla Sharks leading the West Tigers 18 points to 10 here in Round 9 Sunday football. This is the Continuous Call team. We'll get off for another quick break. When we come back, all the action from the second half.
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0: Yes, welcome back to the Continuous Call team at Ocean Protect Stadium. The Cronulla Sharks leading the West Tigers 18 points to 10 at halftime. We're just seeing the boys in the vision in the sheds just getting ready their last messages before they run out for the second half here. Daryl, I guess if you're the West Tigers, if you're Benji Marshall, you're down your halfback Adam Dewey, you're down Appy Corrissau, you're down a big back rower in Kai Pearce-Paul, you're down Jareem Buller. How do you get this side up amidst a sea of blue here in Cronulla?
1: I think you just look at the first half. You know, 18-10, they're down, and they're right in this game. They've got enough firepower to still worry the Sharks, and the Sharks, to me, are still not firing on all cylinders. They've had a reasonable first half. I agree with Cooper. I think Nico Hines has had a nice first half. I think the hook has been very good, but they've been the same players that have been their best players all year. So the 5-8... the hooker and the halfback have been the Sharks' best players. This second half, will come down to whoever controls the ball the best and makes the fewest mistakes. And I know that's pretty much what you say every time you play a game of football. But if the Tigers can just get through some of their silly mistakes and errors there and get in the face of the Sharks, yeah, I still think they're a big hope here, the Tigers.
0: Yeah, the West Tigers back out onto the field now. Cooper on the sideline, mate. What are your thoughts here? Who goes on with it for this one?
3: Yeah, I still think the Sharks, boys. I think they've taken a lot of the juice out of the Tigers early in this first half. They built a lot of pressure. They didn't do a whole heap with their try line attack, but You start to see the fatigue in the Tigers forward pack the back end of that first half. I think they're just going to go on and roll with it.
0: Okay, the tips here from the boys there. The Sharks to go on with this one. They lead 18 points to 10 against a wounded West Tigers side here. Round 9 football at Ocean Protect Stadium. Just some quick team news before the second half gets underway. This for the late match tonight, Penrith against Manly. Billy Scott joins the bench for the Panthers. Jack Cole drops out. And for Manly, Jamal Fogarty is out with a groin injury. So Joey Walsh will start at halfback in jumper 20 for his first game of the season. Big news there from the Seagulls. Yeah. Joey Walsh starting at halfback against the Penrith Panthers.
1: We've heard a lot about him. Is his opportunity. He's up against the best.
0: Yeah.
1: You know, he's up against Nathan Cleary. So it's a big occasion for him. I'm sure he'll do well.
0: Okay, playback underway here down in the Sutherland Shire. It's Jock Madden getting things back underway. And the Sharks leading the West Tigers 18 points to 10 here. Early in the second half, it was Trindle receiving the ball and now coming away just short of the 30-metre line here. The Sharks after two tackles. 21 in from the touchline. It's Colquhoun playing it back. Here comes Billy Burns towards the centre of the park and he's already up here or just shy of the 40-metre line here. The Sharks, so a good opening start to the set here in the second half. Brayley to the left-hand side, through the hands is Hazelton, the cult hero down here in the Shire, Tommy Hazelton. His trademark headband, left-hand side, Brayley jumps out, goes to Kennedy, who steps inside. Royce Hunt, who just left an arm out there and just didn't get near him, but luckily Tony Sukar was there to make the tackle. Last tackle now, going to the sky, the Sharks, and coming down. Oh, Wilton got up for the ball, and it was knocked on by the Sharks. A bit of a let-off there for the West Tigers. Not for the first time this afternoon. Falatino Tavana, the Tigers winger, had trouble getting to that one. Darryl, bit of a let-off.
1: Well, he just didn't contest it. In the end, he let Wilton have a crack at it. And look, I can understand that, but he's certainly gun-shy when the ball's in the air. He's taken a couple in the first half, but geez, he's let about four go, and he needs to be better than that.
0: Yeah, certainly does. It's been ever since the opening set, they've been going to that side, trying to target the young winger there in the number 19 jersey, Falatino Tavana. So the Tigers, 25 out from their line here, 21 in from the eastern touchline. Playing it is May. And it goes across to Fainu, who plays it 30 metres out from his line centre field. Hope jumps out to the left, tries to go himself, trying to catch the markers out, but Brayley was there, as was Burns, Colquhoun as well. Last tackle here, playing it just shy of the 40-metre line. Right-hand side it goes, and Madden will kick inside his 40. A high right-foot kick. But waiting underneath it is the big, tall, rangy winger, Sam Stonestreet. Takes it inside his 20, runs it back into Royce Hunt and Alex Twal. He's going to play this one just outside his 30-metre line. 21 in from that western touchline. He's Kaeliro, the try-scoring centre for the Sharks. That's a good carry. Gets his nose through. Quick play the ball. Trindle goes to the right-hand side. Finds Hines, who goes himself. He's brought down. Now into the Tigers' half here, the Sharks. They're playing at 45 out from the line. Brayley goes to Colquhoun. Back into the ruck. To the markers, trying to find some space behind the ruck. Sharks here, left-hand side, Trindle off to Hazelton. He goes at Sukar, and around the legs there was Royce Hunt.
1: That's a great set from the Sharks. They made a lot of metres there. They're only 20 metres out.
0: Left side, short side, they go on last. Trindle goes to the sky. It's Tavana again. He goes up for it. Doesn't get a hand to it. I think it hit Wilton, and it's ended up on the ground with a Tigers player. Knocked on from Wilton first, then from Tavana. And again, Darryl, not much confidence there from the West Tigers winger under the high ball.
1: Is this a captain's challenge here?
2: Tackle five. At the first touch going through Cronulla as a knock-on, and then a knock-on from the Tigers. Sharks challenging.
0: Okay, Harvey Norman, captain's challenge. Okay. The Sharks challenging.
1: So he said the Sharks knocked it on first, and then knock-on from the Tigers. Well, let's have a look at this. Ball goes up. It's Teague Wilton. I don't know if he gets a touch.
4: Just looking to see if Teague Wilson gets a touch on this.
0: No, it's missed
1: I don't
0: him.
1: Think he does.
0: No,
1: I think he's had an air swing. Might have him come back up and hit Tavana in the melon. I think he's missed it completely. The ball bounces.
4: Just looking at all available angles.
1: Needs some perspective here.
0: Yeah, but I don't think you can say that's a knock on.
1: No, certainly not from Cronulla. Goes up, I think it hits Tavana in the head.
4: Based on all available angles.
0: Oh, it does get him in the melon.
4: Supporting the live decision of knock-on Sharks, the Sharks will retain the right to challenge.
1: I think that's a terrible decision. I mean, I don't see any evidence or any proof there that he knocked that ball on the Sharks player.
0: Not at all.
1: And then I think that's a cop-out from the video ref who I was rapping before, but I think that's a poor decision because I think it's quite clear he did not touch the ball.
0: Okay. Now, it's been a theme this afternoon. We're talking about this big breeze from the northern end of the ground as we see the West Tigers drop this one. Knocked on by, again, Tavana. This bloke is having an absolute nightmare of a game, the young winger. And I feel for him, Darryl, but he's just lost it cold in the tackle here.
1: Well, mate, there's legs everywhere there. He's got the ball in one arm, like he's got his wrist wrapped around it. And as he tried to move his wrist, he's bumped one of the Sharks' legs, and the ball's come free. He's having a Barry Crocker. This is if you ever wanted to explain to someone what a Barry Crocker is, just get a video of his first half.
0: Well, second half now as well. Yeah. He's been hitting the melon and then dropped it next.

0: goal line. They set up to the left. They go to the right-hand side. Colquhoun looking to barge over for his second of the evening here. Jesse Colquhoun with the Tigers players. They drive him back. He'll play this five out from the goal line between the posts. Brayley long pass to Trindle, dropping under Hazelton again. And they're trying to just bash their way here, the Sharks. Last tackle coming. Brayley then there at dummy half. Right-hand side, Hines throws a cutout ball to Talakai. And that was a great defensive effort there from Taylor May, who just wraps him up. It'll be a changeover inside their own 10-metre line. The West Tigers trail 18-10.
1: Yeah, and it wasn't the finish they were looking for there, the Sharks. The pass to Talakai wasn't a good one. He had to sort of turn around and face backwards to grab it. So that just lost all his momentum. Here's a penalty the Sharks have given away now for, looks like, inside the 10 metres here, which they're questioning. I think it's Blake Brayley going up there to question the ref. But, geez, that's how you... I mean, that was a really average set from the Sharks again there. They had opportunity after opportunity, but just couldn't bash their way over. And some of their passing in critical situations was quite poor.
0: 18-10, the Sharks lead the Tigers thanks to Lowe's. 5 minutes gone on the 2 East clock. Let's head to the sideline thanks to Ram Trucks, Cooper Johns.
2: Yeah, well, they turned him over in the corner there, boys, but another leg out. Like we just said in the first half, a lot of errors out of both sides. But they're just they're letting the Tigers get back into this game, the Sharks, with a little leg up out of their own end there.
0: Talk to us about that breeze from the northern end of the ground, Cooper. It looks to be quite strong.
2: It does look to be quite strong out there, but there's actually not a lot on the ground at the moment, boys.
0: As we see an error here from the West Tigers, Sione Finu losing that in contact, and that's not great here for the Tigers. They can't get any momentum here in this second half. They turn this one over on halfway, Darryl.
1: Well, they've been given a few opportunities from the Sharks. I know it's only about 6 minutes into the second half, but they've made three errors, I think, the Tigers already. Just keep dropping the ball. You can't win games of football, A, when you're short on staff, and B, when you keep making mistakes. They're just offering the Sharks opportunity after opportunity here, and it's only a matter of time before they take advantage of it, the Sharks.
0: Left-hand side, they come from the scrum. KL Aero into the, he's about 20 in from that western touchline, brought down there by Stafford Tuller, Tony Sukar as well for the Tigers. He plays at 40 out from the Tigers line. Here's Stone Street. That's a good carry from Stone Street. 10 metres made on the play. Finds his front. He's going to play at centre field. 30 out from the Tigers line. Shape out to the right here for the Sharks. Here's Trindle. He drops it under for Burns. And Burns will stand here. Oh, it's a one-on-one strip here, I think it is. No, ruled to be two in the tackle.
1: Yeah, I think there was two in there. I think it was pretty obvious there were two Tigers players trying to make that tackle. See what the Sharks do here. Take the tap, surely. Here they go. Brayley's going to take the tap here. Let's see if they've got just something here, the Sharks.
0: Here's Colquhoun. Throws a dummy under to Tom Hazelton and goes himself and brought down there by the Tigers. 15 out for the line. Here comes Kennedy dropping under Wilton. Wilton, bit of footwork at the line and goes at Twile and Madden. And he's going to stand in the tackle. 10 out from the line, 15 in from the western touchline. Brayley jumps out of dummy half. Goes to Trindle. Trindle out the back. Hines, they got him for numbers here. That's a big cutout ball. Tries to find Hirotti. Hirotti juggled it, and by the time he pulled it in, the Tigers got across in cover and they scrambled well there. The Tigers' left edge defence. It looked like they were beaten for numbers. Right-hand side, short side. Hines goes. Finds his back rower, Nickera. Nothing doing there down the touchline for the Sharks. So they play this one, 10 out from the line, 10 in from the eastern touchline. Four tackles gone, it's Hazelton straight back into the teeth of that Tigers forward pack. He's chopped around the legs there by Sione Finu, and he'll play this six out from the line, just to the right-hand side of the post. Brayley jumps out on last. Here's Hines, goes to Kennedy. Kennedy through the hands, Iro breaks off a tackle, KL Iro, and he's the powerhouse centre for the Cronulla Sharks. He does it all himself. It was a great shift to the left-hand side, and KL Iro just too strong for the Tigers defenders.
1: Well, he needed to there. The Harvey Norman replay showing that the Sharks really didn't throw that much at the Tigers here. On this occasion, once again, it was Nico Hines, gave it to the fullback. He decided to just double pump and then throw a short ball to KL Iro. Now, Will Kennedy's pretty happy about it because I don't think he thought he did the right thing here. I think he thought, oh, geez, that's a bad pass from me. But it was just a poor bit of defence from the Tigers. And I don't want to be too critical, but I'm hoping it's not the big winger or the winger that's come in and let him go through again. I'll just have another look here. Nico Hines gives it on the outside to Will Kennedy. Will Kennedy, I think it is the winger. He comes in to make a tackle there, Tavana, and just falls off at KL Iro, who is a big unit, just bounces his way off Tavana and scores over the, well, just slams it down over the line. It's just a poor miss. And he's having a game you don't want him to be watched the replay of, let me tell you, Tavana.
0: Let's head to the sideline. Cooper Johns, thanks to Ram Trucks.
2: Yeah, just like Darryl said, a little bit more expansive from the Sharks that set. We saw Nico Hines with a long ball that might have ended

0: up in a try if the winger caught a clean, but then they just have a shift to that left-hand side, and again, it's just one-on-one misses and brute strength from the Sharks that are actually getting them over the white line at the moment. It's not a whole heap of clean shape that they would like in the like they would have prepared all week, but again, the strength of Kyle Liro, he is that strong for him. He scored his first try, taking on the inside shoulder of the opposition centre off the scrum in the first half. Geez, he's a strong young man. From the Cook, I think he's from Rarotonga, I believe.
1: Is he?
0: Yes, I believe so. Don't quote me on that, but I believe he is.
1: Okay. Can you just say that name again?
0: Rarotonga, I believe.
2: Beautiful. Stepping in here with the conversion attempt. 21 out for the line. Nico Hines starts it right of the post, brings it back inside the right-hand upright. It's another goal there for Nico Hines, and they lead the West Tigers 24 points to 10. You are listening to the Continuous Call team.
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1: Well, there's a stat for Jack Daniels. What a drink it is, Jack Daniels. Do you like Jack Daniels? Do you like it?
2: Just say. Yeah, I don't say no to a Jack Daniels.
1: Okay, just
2: not impartial to a Jack Daniels.
1: If you don't like it, just lie. So yeah, it's great stuff. Well, there's a stat for him. The Sharks have won. You know what? They've won 9 of their past 10 games at Shark Park when they've scored 20 plus points or more. Well, that's a significant stat here, because at the moment they're leading by 24 points to 10, and I think there's more to come here.
2: Yeah, well, it certainly feels that way. That's a great carry there. Is it Talakai?
1: Yep.
2: Yeah, Talakai. Great strong carry there. Left-hand side. 6 more tackles you just heard ruled there from Todd Smith. So the Sharks, through Kennedy, will play this 3 short of the halfway line on tackle 1. They lead 24 points to 10 thanks to Lowe's. And here's Colquhoun. Some good yards on that play. He's been playing at 40 out from the Tigers line, 20 in from the Western touchline. Brayley goes to Billy Burns. Right footstep, Billy Burns. Finds a bit of space there around the Tigers middles. It looks like fatigue. Darryl's middle name is starting to set in. Left-hand side, here's Kennedy. Kennedy, left footstep and back through the middles. Well, dancing around the middles, Kennedy found a bit of space, and he's now only 9 metres out, playing it back to Brayley. Brayley dummies a couple, goes to Hines. Racing up on Hines was Luai, but he gets the ball away. Here's Trindle, ball still alive. Dummies under Trindle, and Taylor May just ragdolls him down to the ground. 15 out from the Tigers line. They're going to play this, and Taylor May gives him a big shove, and that gets 6 more tackles.
1: Just dumb from Taylor May. This will be a penalty. It was the last tackle there, and if they had any hope of making a comeback here, the West Tigers, I reckon it's just been extinguished there from just some dumb play from Taylor May.
2: Well, it's a dominant tackle here. He pulls the shirt over Brayley's head. He gives him a shove to let him play the ball and then goes on with it, Taylor May. I love his aggression as a player. He's a strong, fiery player, but that can be your undoing in these sorts of situations.
1: Well, he's got to penalise him. Surely he's got to penalise Taylor May.
4: Hey. He won the tackle, right? Yes, he's trying to strike him off
5: the push.
4: Yeah, but it doesn't deserve more than he came in and did.
5: That's retaliation, bro.
4: Nah, yeah, he took it too far. The penalty's here. It was totally...
1: That was totally retaliation, bro.
2: Yeah,
4: I disagree. It's a strong tackle.
2: Yeah, it's just silly from Taylor May. It was a great tackle to shut down the play and then gives him another set.
1: Yeah, it was the last tackle. I mean, the Sharks, if they score here, you think that would be game, set, match, wouldn't you, really? Because they look likely to as well. I'll tell you, it'd been good. The two boys off the bench, particularly in the start of the second half, who have had 11 and a half minutes, and they've both been good. Colquhoun and the back rower.
2: Burns, was it?
1: Burnsy. Yeah.
2: So the Sharks back on the attack now. Nico Hines will play this 2 metres short of the goal line. Brayley goes to the right-hand side. Short ball. So I think it is Colquhoun again, that man Darryl was just talking about. He's going to stand in the tackle here. Terrell May's in there, as is Twal. One of the Fainu boys as well. So playing it right under the black dot. Right-hand side they go. Long pass. Here's Trindle. Short ball to Nicara. And some strong defence there again from the Fainus. And Jerome Luai's in there as well for the Tigers. 5 metres out from the Tigers' line. 15 in from the eastern touchline. The Sharks play it out the back. Here's Burns, goes to Colquhoun. They're combining well, those two forwards in the middle of the park, and Colquhoun's going to be dragged down just shy of the try line, right under the black dot once again. 4 tackles gone here, left-hand side. Here's Trindle out the back. Kennedy rushing up in defence was Toa, but the balls are still alive here for the Sharks. Here's Trindle. Tried to throw a short ball to Nicara, goes to ground, and now it's back with the West Tigers. And the score remains 24 points to 10, but the Sharks right on top here.
1: Yeah, I'm surprised he didn't put toe to boot to the ball there, because Nicara was flying He's tried to pick him up. It was a miracle play, and Nicara just dropped the ball because he was flying. I just thought maybe that was the occasion there where Brayley just needed to put a toe to it, and I reckon he scores, Nicara.
2: Here's Laulele for the Tigers. He'll play it just short of the 40-metre line. Right-hand side, Hope comes to Twal, and Twal's met about five short. He'll play this five short of the try line, the halfway line, I beg your pardon. 23 in from that Western touchline. Into the game now, Alex Seyfarth, the fiery forward for the West Tigers, makes 10 metres on the play. Into the Sharks half now. Here's Terrell May going at Nicara, gets an offload away. There's Madden through the hands. Twal looks around, looking for someone to do something.
1: I don't think Twal wanted it.
2: No, you're a lock forward, Alex. Just tuck it under and carry it. He plays this just over the 40-metre line. Last tackle, and Jock Madden's going to put this high to the sky. And underneath it is Will Kennedy, who takes it. No dramas at all. Coming through there was Tavana, and he's going to tackle him. He's going to bring him down 10 out from the Sharks' goal line. So 24-10, the Sharks lead over the West Tigers. 26 remaining on the 2's clock in this second half. And the Sharks all on top of the West Tigers at the moment as we see Kale Eero, who's been so good this afternoon, getting his side just over their 20-metre line. Back towards the middle of the park, Arotti. Great run there from the Sharks winger. He's going to stand in the tackle, playing it just short of the 40-metre line. Brayley jumps out, tries to run into the back of Alex Twal, who was offside. The Ocean Protect Stadium crowd wanted a penalty, but they're not going to get it from Toddy Smith. Last tackle here for the Sharks. Trindle right foot kick downfield. And Tavana, he's underneath it. You can hear the crowd wooing him up. He takes that one, no problems. He'll play this 20 out, 10 in from the Western touchline.
1: Yeah, well, I'm glad he took that. I mean, he's had a horror day, hasn't he, Tavana? The Sharks at the moment look to be ready for to attack here. They're all over the West Tigers, but there's a drop ball.
2: Oh, that is dreadful.
1: The Sharks are going to get the ball again here. They're just all over them, but they just can't put them away at the moment, the Sharks. They need to be a bit better with ball in hand.
2: Sione Finu trying to pop an offload away, and it was just not on. There was no Tigers player within cooee of him, and the Sharks just fall on top of it. So they're now 23 out from the Tigers line centre field. Six more tackles again, says Todd Smith. Here's Colquhoun. Gee, the fatigue's got to be kicking in here for the Tigers. You'd think they're going to break soon. Brayley.
1: Well, they've only had 16% of the ball in the second half.
2: They're just being overpowered at the moment, and their errors just keeping the Sharks on top. Hines dropping under Hazelton. He finds his front. Nine out from the goal line centre field. Left-hand side they go. Here's Trindle. Short ball. Billy Burns. Burns is going to try and muscle his way over, but they get him down with some desperate defence. It was Finu in the end. Grower kicking through the line is Brayley.
1: Brilliant.
2: And falling on it is Teague Wilton for his second try of the match. And the straw that breaks the camel's back. Finally, the Sharks have broken the defence again. They're up 28 points to 10 over the Tigers. The fatigue setting in for the visitors. And it's all the Sharks here at Ocean Protect Stadium.
1: Yeah, you'd think the floodgates will open here now, because it's a big lead for the Sharks. And, you know, it's an opportunity for them to have a bit of fun here and throw the ball about. And I think they will, because the Tigers are certainly... they're deflated and they have got nothing left here. That's a beautiful kick from Brayley. What a classy player he is. I said before, I thought he might have been able to put the little kick in for a try to Nicara, but Teague Wilton's come through. Let me just have a look. I just want to make sure there's no bobble when he's put this ball down here. Just having a look. And that's a try.
2: Yeah.
1: That's a try. Teague Wilton in for number two. So there's two doubles. Iro and Wilton today both scored doubles.
2: And both on that left edge. Let's head to the sideline now for Rams Trucks. Cooper Johns.
0: Mate, very classy from Blake Brayley there. With State of Origin just around the corner as well, boys. Coruscant, a three-game suspension. He will be back in time, but he's putting his hand up, Blakey Brayley.
1: Would you pick him, mate? Would you pick him for State of Origin? I just got the vibe that they're not going to pick him. He might get a bench spot, but I just don't think they're going
0: to
1: pick him.
0: I would. I think you always carry two hookers anyway. It's hard to play 80 in that fast-paced State of Origin, and I think he's definitely got to be one of them. I think him and Coruscant would work well together, same as, you know, Robson and one of those two with how crafty they are, but I think he's got to be in there somewhere.
2: 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Gee, he's been good with the boot this afternoon. Nico Hines, that's the extras for the Cronulla Sharks. They're up 30 points to 10 here at Ocean Protect Stadium. 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
2: Well, there's a man who might be coming up with some tough tackles. Fresh into the game is Oregon Kafusi for the Cronulla Sharks. They lead 30 points to 10 here, and the Tigers desperate. 22 and a half minutes remaining on the Tui's clock. They need something.
1: Well, they've had no ball, Mike. They've had no ball in the second half. They've got to be exhausted.
2: Is Hirotti getting through his nose through the line, through Polle and Terrell May? They eventually get him to ground. But even the back five here just having a bit of fun through the tired West Tigers middle pack. And they're going to play this. The Sharks are short of the halfway line. Left-hand side is Kennedy. Steps off his left foot. Brought down by Seyfarth. Last tackle. Quick play the ball. Here comes Trindle on the left-hand side. Right foot kick. And up there, Taruva is going to be underneath it. Goes to the sky. It's knocked back by Eero. Comes into the hands. It's still alive. Here's Brayley. Still last tackle. He gets another kick away, Brayley. It's grabbed by Jerome Luai in the in-goal area. And they pounce on Jerome Luai. Another set coming up for the Cronulla Sharks. The West Tigers just right under the cosh at the moment, Darryl.
1: Oh, they're just, Brayley's too smart for them. Him and Nico have had fantastic games. But Brayley in the second half has just shown the class that he possesses here. Like, the ball came to him. He knew it was the last tackle because it was tapped back. He might have even been the one who tapped it back, but it ended up in his hands. And then he's just had a look around, and he's just got the short dropout. It's a brilliant play from Brayley.
2: Jock Madden with a low, hard dropout, long, and it's bounced all the way. It's going to be picked up here by Colquhoun. 32 out from his own in-goal area. He gets back over the halfway line.
1: Geez, he's had a big game, Colquhoun. He's been very good off the bench.
2: Very good, Colquhoun. He's been solid. So has Billy Burns, as you mentioned earlier. Those Sharks, the Sharks really winning the battle of the middle at the moment, particularly with all this ball.
1: Well, they've had, look at it, they've had 8 of the last 10 sets, the Sharks. Look at that run. Kafusi makes 15 metres up the middle of the ruck. They're just carving him up the middle here.
2: Here's Hines dropping under Nicara. Nicara back towards the centre of the park. Seyfarth falls off him. May's there. Polle as well. He plays his 5 out from the goal line. Long loopy park from Brayley. Wasn't his best. Comes to Trindle, who kicks for himself, but he's held up there by the defenders. Oh, and Tavana went to knock it dead and nearly fumbled it.
1: Tavana wishes he was in Nirvana.
2: Valentino Tavana, the 21-year-old, is having an absolute... He's having a night to forget, and it nearly got much worse just there.
1: Yeah. I don't know if the kick was the play there, because the Sharks at the moment are just creating havoc up the middle of the ruck. I mean, it's not silky, skillful stuff. They're just powering their way up the middle. Here's the short dropout. They need the ball here, the Tigers.
2: Yeah, Jock Madden goes short this time. I think it was... Well, it's fallen into the hands of Nicara. I thought it came forward off a Sharks player, but it's ruled play on by Todd Smith. So the Sharks back on the attack. Here's Talakai inside the Tigers' 10-metre line. He stands...
1: He's nearly going to get to the line.
2: Well, he does get to the line, doesn't he? But it was called held first by Toddy Smith.
1: They're tired. They don't need to do anything too flashy, the Sharks. They just need to bash their way over here, and I reckon they score again.
2: Big play set out to the left-hand side here. Plenty of Sharks players in shape. And it comes as no surprise that they're just going again and again at the right edge of the West Tigers, who've just been lacking in all defence areas this afternoon. Here's Oregon Kafusi, the big man fresh off the bench. He's going to stand in the tackle. There's four Tigers players in there trying to stop him. And they hold him up just short of the goal line. Slow play the ball. Oh, going short. Well, then short ball from Brayley to Fanua Blake, and ended up in the hands of Sania Taruva for the West Tigers. I'm not sure what happened there. Now they shift early. Goes to Luai. Goes to Taylor May on the edge. And May tried to get outside Moeni Hirotti, but he was dragged down about 6 in from the touchline. Here's Lau Lili now, the West Tigers winger. Finds his front just short of the 20-metre line. 19 in from the eastern touchline. The Tigers with a rare set with a football at the moment. They trail 30 points to 10 thanks to Lowe's. 18 and a half remaining on the Tui's clock. Through the hands here, Madden out the back to Taruva. Taruva cut out ball to Tavana, who steps in field. And he's dragged down there by Stone Street and Eero. 3 in from the western touchline. Toa, long ball back towards the middle of the park, finds Madden. Here's Luai, cut up ball. Taylor May again, getting in plenty of space. Goes to his winger, Lau Lili, and he tries to get outside Hirotti again. And once again, Hirotti is up to the task. So he'll play it just short of the halfway line here. Last tackle, Jock Madden tries to hit a spiral bomb. I don't think he caught it well, but it's still end over end. And Sam Stonestreet has done an absolutely impeccable job getting to that, because that was floating about in the northern breeze there, Darryl.
1: They did a pretty good job there in that set, the Tigers. They haven't had the ball since Adam was a boy. I mean, seriously, they've had no ball in the second half, and they did a pretty good job to get to where they've got to, but they're just exhausted. You think the Sharks here will just overrun them here in the second half.
2: Yeah, what are you seeing from the body language down there on the sideline, Cooper, thanks to Ram Trucks?
0: Yeah, just a lot of fatigue in this middle forward from the Tigers here. You saw on that set, just running one out. They haven't had a whole lot of footy, and they've been defending basically the best half of this whole second half. There's not a whole heap of energy. You expect the Sharks to run away with this.
2: Here's Kennedy again finding a bit of space right behind the ruck. In there is Seyfarth and Twa. Last tackle now. They'll play it 38 out from the Tigers' line centre field. Trindle, another right foot kick, end over end.
1: Uh-oh.
2: Fisting out Valentino Tavana again. He goes up front and he takes a beautiful catch there, Tavana. He comes down 10 in from the touchline, 12 out from his own goal line, the young winger, and he's done well there.
1: Yeah. I agree. He took that really well. There was no one else really competing for the ball, but he did jump. He went in the air, he caught it, and he did exactly what was required there. So well done to him.
2: Hopefully a bit of confidence he gets from that one. Tristan Hope picks it up and grabs it there. Throws it across to Lau Lili, the other Tigers winger, who I think's been pretty good running out of his own end this afternoon. Here's Terrell May. Find some contact. He's going to stand in the tackle, 8 short of the goal line. Left-hand side they come. Last tackle, Luai with a left-foot kick. End over end again, and right underneath it once more is Will Kennedy. He takes it 15 out from his own line and goes searching across to the right-hand side of the field, trying to find some space. Pushing up there was Hirotti, but Kennedy takes it himself. Now out of dummy half is Nico Hines. No markers. They both called off. Comes away to Hirotti again. Shrugs off Madden and dragged down by Stafford Toa and the winger in Tavana there. So playing it just short of the 40-metre line, here's Teague Wilson. 2 tries for the back rower this afternoon. 5 short of the halfway line, 10 in from the western touchline. The Sharks lead the Tigers 30-10. Ball comes to Nico Hines, who didn't look like he wanted it. He skips across, eventually gets it away to Kafusi. Oregon Kafusi over the halfway line, pops it back to Hines. Hines drops it under for Nikara. Nikara back towards the tired middle defenders of the Tigers. And they're now just over the Tigers 40-metre line, the Sharks. So a bit of play, metres made on the play there. Fanua Blake into contact. Twal and Seyfarth, they're going to stand within there. They're too tired to get into the ground. Last tackle, playing it just outside the 20. High kick off the right foot. Here's Tavana again, goes up for it. It's knocked back, hits the foot of Trindle into the in-goal area, and it's mopped up eventually there by Jock Madden. And once again, Tavana couldn't take that one, Darryl.
1: Yeah, it looks like it's a goal line dropout here. That's what he's ruling, and I think he's got it right here. This is they're primed here now. The Sharks should be putting some points on the board here because they just can't get the ball, the Tigers. I mean, that ball came back. I think it hit Jock Madden. Whether he was offside or not, I don't know. In the end, it was Madden who got back and tapped it over the dead ball line. You would think they'll go the short dropout here because surely they don't have the energy to run up to halfway.
2: Yeah, they're out on their feet, the West Tigers. Another short dropout from Jock Madden. He's going to land it just over the 10-metre line. I think for Samuel Afina, who had a chance to catch it and just dropped it cold.
1: Yeah.
2: But ends up back in the hands of TVC for Talakai for the Sharks. 6 in from the touchline inside the Tigers' 10-metre zone. Away for Burns now. Burns spins in the tackle, put down just over the 10-metre line. Just outside the West Tigers, deep in Tigers territory. Here's Hines out the back, Trindle through the hands. Teague Wilton gets a hat trick. The big back rower for the Sharkies. The crowd are up. They love him. Caliero's getting around him. And they are having an absolute day out on this left edge, the Cronulla Sharks. Teague Wilton in for his third. And the Sharks go up 34 points to 10.
1: Yeah, they're not doing anything outrageously great here, the Sharks. It was just a nice bit of ball. Once again, Nico Hines involved. So was Trindle. He gave a short ball on the outside to Wilton, ran a lovely line, and they're just too tired to make the tackle. He got the ball, Wilton. He had a couple of blokes coming into him to fend it off. I think it was Jock Madden. He just put his hand right into his chest, and little jockey boy couldn't get hold of him. And that was, well, it's a well-deserved 3 for Teague Wilton. He's been really good today. They're combining well when they need to, the Sharks, but, you know, they should be putting this score on this side too, because you know, they've only got 4 or 5 of their best players out here, the Tigers, and they've had no ball. They've had to tackle the whole second half. I'd love to see the stats. That's an indication for you, Andrew.
2: Yeah, we'll get on those for Jack Daniels. Cooper Johns on the sideline, thanks to Ram Trucks.
0: Yeah, well, the floodgates are well and truly open now, boys. The second half, the Tigers have just struggled to get any attacking football and possession. And you see that try there, just too easy for the Sharkies. As Cam McGuinness comes back on the field right now, Billy Burns burns his toast. He just comes up after a great stint. Your man, Darryl.
1: He's been good. I mean, they've been good all year, him and Kyle Hearn. I think they've both been really good because they've been around a bit. Billy Burns in particular, he's been all over the place.
2: Here's Nico Hines, 14 in from the Western touchline, 21 metres out, right foot strike, outside the right post, and he doesn't bring this one back, Nico. So that's a missed conversion there. 34 points to 10. The Sharks lead the West Tigers thanks to Lowe's. Just under 13 minutes remaining on the Tui's clock here at Ocean Protect Stadium. 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
2: 24 points now the margin. The West Tigers trailing the Cronulla Sharks, and they've just run out of troops, Darryl. If you just joined us on the Continuous Call team, Adam Dewey out 11 minutes into the game as Jock Madden hits a short kickoff, which does go over the 10-metre line eventually. And falling on the ball, the Tigers, well, the Tigers end up with it here. They might be... Oh.
1: Knocked it on the Tigers, I think. Knocked it on. They had a chance to get to it. It was all over the place, but I think the only knock on that I saw came off a Tigers player. And they look like they're... Well, they're just going to accept it here, the Tigers. I think he's got it right, though, the referee. I think he's had a reasonable game today. They're questioning a few of their forwards. They're questioning whether they should be challenging this. I wouldn't, boys.
2: 75% possession in the second half. The Cronulla Sharks, that stat thanks to Jack Daniels. The crowd attendance here at Ocean Protect Stadium now up on the screen, 14,479. A good turnout on a beautiful Sunday afternoon here from the Sharks fans in the Shire. And credit to the Tigers fans who've travelled as well. There's a fair few over there you can see splattered about on the northern end of the ground.
1: Yep.
2: Shout out to the Tigers fans making the trip over here.
1: What do you think of Cam McGuinness's mullet? Got a look at it?
2: I haven't had a good look at it.
1: Mate, he's a good kid, Cam McGuinness, and I like the mullet. I like, as you get older, sometimes you want to look sexy.
2: Yeah. Well, you reckon he's got to try something to look sexy?
1: Well, I think he needs a lot of time.
2: Do you reckon a net
1: there
2: result?
1: He is. Have a look. Have a look at his mullet.
2: Playing it. Brayley jumps out. Nico Hines out the back. Through the hands. Oh, there's going straight through is Braden Trindle. Gets a ball away to Sam Stonestreet, who falls over the line. And they are absolutely carving him up on this left-hand side of the field, the Cronulla Sharks. Trindle's trying to get the crowd up in the corner. They're loving it here at Ocean Protect Stadium. The Sharks go up 38 points to 10 with a kick to come.
1: Well, Harvey Norman replay just shows once again they're just exhausted. Nico Hines gets it. It's a second man ball. It's a poor read from, well, two of the Tigers boys out wide. I think one was Stafford Tarr and the other one was our man, Tavana. And neither of them took a player. He just went straight through Braden Trindle. You know what? He nearly stuffed it up, Braden Trindle. He had that many blokes hanging off him there. I think he was in about four different minds what he should do here. But it was a great ball from Nico. Poor defence from both the Tigers players. He just went straight through Braden Trindle. He had a man on his outside, man on his inside. I reckon he half-by thought, I might go myself here. But in the end, he gave it out to Sam Stonestreet, who just scores what, 5 metres in from touch. I just was saying before to Andrew to give me some stats for the second half. He said, I don't have specific second half stats, so I'm going to make them up. The Tigers have had basically no ball. There it is. That's a stat for whoever I get stats for.
2: That checks out. That checks out. Thanks to Jack Daniels.
1: Jack Daniels, good work.
2: On the sideline for Ram Trucks, Cooper Johns.
0: Boys, there is a shirtless man dancing down here at the moment, and the Sharks trainer actually just threw him a blue Gatorade, I think, so he's just sculling that, covering himself in it. But it is a left-hand assault for the Sharkies. Teague Wilton's three tries, Eero's got two, now Stonestreet one. Take your pick, boys. Anyone who had a left-hand try scorer, congratulations. Well done, Darryl.
1: Thank you.
2: Hines steps in, 2 metres in from the touchline, and this is better from Nico Hines. That one's over the black dot. The Sharks fans love it here at Ocean Protect Stadium. That extends the lead here for the Cronulla Sharks. They're up 40 points to 10. Was that 42-10?
1: No, 40
2: points.
1: 40 to 10.
2: 40 points to 10. They lead a 30-point margin. Just under 10 minutes remaining on the Tui's clock. And that score, thanks to Lowe's here on Sunday afternoon football. Round 9 coming up still this evening. We'll bring you score updates. Manly taking on the Panthers. And the news out of that one, Jamal Fogarty out with a groin injury for the Seagulls. So Joey Walsh, one of the game's up-and-coming halfbacks, will be taking on the game's best halfback in Nathan Cleary. Looking forward to that battle. We'll bring you updates on the Continuous Call team. Playback underway. Madden kicking to the southeastern corner of the ground, and Adam Fanua-Blake There's good carry back, 15 metres out from his line, 20 in from the eastern touchline. And they're queuing up now, the Sharks. They're loving it. Talakai goes back towards the centre of the park. He's pulled down, 22 out from his own line. You think there's another assault coming on this left edge, Darryl. Here we go. Here's McInnes into the game again.
1: Well, you'd think so. With the mullet. I mean, they've got nothing to play for now, the Tigers. I mean, you can say you're playing for pride, but at the moment, the Sharks are just overwhelming. They've had all the ball, the Sharks. They're just overwhelming them.
2: And Kennedy's just gone straight through and Hope fell off the tackle. And now they're just finding so much yards behind the rucks here. Last tackle. And they're playing at 35 out from the Tigers' line. That's off a kickoff set. Trindle goes to the sky here. They're going to test out Tavana again. He goes up for it and he takes this one, Tavana. Despite a bit of attention there from a few Sharks players coming forward, that was better from the young winger.
1: Yeah, it was better. He did go in the air. He's taken a few of them in the air, but sometimes he doesn't want to contest the ball, and they're the ones where he gets himself into trouble when he just hangs back. When he contests the ball, he's not too bad, but he's had a rough day out, the Savo.
2: Here's Taruva standing in the tackle. 28 out from their line, the Tigers. Here's Laulili, the other winger for the Tigers. He's five short of the 40-metre line centre field. So they trail 40 points to 10, the Tigers. Jock Madden kicks inside his 40. He tries to bend it off the boot. And Sam Stonestreet gets back there, puts it on his boot to slow it down.
1: Well, there's a bend it like Beckham there. He tried to bend it like Beckham. And then Sam Stonestreet did the same thing, put his boot down and just stopped it. Here's the winger, Hirotti, who's had a solid game on the right wing.
2: Tony Popovich in the crowd, the Socceroos coach. They're auditioning for a spot at the World Cup this year, mate, these boys out here.
1: There's quite a few soccer superstars who support the Sharks. I just can't remember who they are.
2: Very good. Left-hand side, here's McInnes, short ball, Toby Rudolph. And Rudolph tackled 32 out from the Tigers' line, 21 in from the Western touchline. Brayley goes to the right, Trindle through the hands for Fanua Blake. Fanua Blake, short ball to Nicara. And Nicara is pulled down 20 metres out from the Tigers' line. Last tackle, they go short side. Here's Hines. Hines puts it on the toe and it just dribbles over that eastern touchline.
1: Yeah, it did hit. You're going to say it came off a Tigers player. They're going to get the ball back here. You wouldn't believe it, would you? The Sharks are going to get it right in the middle of the park. It's try time again here.
2: We've got two Sharks players down stretching because they're cramping.
1: Well, they've run more metres than they've ever run in their life in this game.
2: They've run 1,000 metres.
1: Nicker is one who's down. I'm not sure who else the other one is. But they're going to have to play the ball right in the middle of the park. If they don't, they don't stuff it up here, they score for your life.
2: Straight off the ruck to Toby Rudolph. And Rudolph, oh, well, he's about a metre short of the goal line. He wanted to reach out. Brayley to left-hand side. Trindle, short ball for Fanua Blake. And he can't hold it, the big fella. And now it's in the hands of a Tigers player. Who's at number 17 for the Tigers?
1: Well, I think it's just the 12, shortly, actually.
2: It is, so I beg your pardon, Sukar. So 20, they play it just short of the 20-metre line. Here's Luai, and he's over to the left-hand side of the field. Luai trying to spark something here for the Tigers. Plays at 20 in from that eastern touchline. Seyfarth now over the 30. They trail 40 points to 10. The Sharks over the Tigers. 6.5 remaining on the 2's clock. Through the hands, here's Madden. Short ball to Sukar. 6 more tackles, says Todd Smith. To the Tigers, they might just get out of their own half here, Darryl, if they're lucky.
1: Maybe.
2: Here it comes to Terrell May. In there is Fanua Blake, who stands in the tackle just short of the halfway line. Hope looks to the left, goes right-hand side. There they are, Polley over the halfway line. They're into enemy territory, the West Tigers. Finally, he plays this 38 out from the Sharks' line. Here's Seyfarth through the middle, goes out the back. Madden, intercept Nico Hines. Nico Hines streaks away. They're coming for him. Are they going to get him? Laulili's chasing, but Nico Hines crosses untouched. Intercept at the halfway line. He sticks his hands up to the northern end of the ground. Are you not entertained, Sharks fans? They go up 44 points to 10 with a kick to come.
1: Well, you can read it from a mile away. I mean, we're up in the grandstands, pretty easy for us, but as soon as the ball was passed, you could see Nico was going to go for it, threw his right arm out and caught it. I think it came from Madden. Goes back here, Madden gets the ball, tries to pop it on the outside to Luai. But it goes straight to Nick. Well, it doesn't go straight to Nico Hines. He just read it brilliantly, grabs it and scores next to the post. He's had a big night, Nico. Plenty of points. He's only missed the one kick. He won't miss this one and scored a try. So he's got 1,000 points.
2: Sideline Cooper Johns, thanks to Ram Trucks.
0: Yeah, well, he hasn't played fullback in a while, boys, and you can tell open space was his worst nightmare then. 10 more metres, I reckon. I reckon his hamstrings give up and the Tigers players catch him. But he's played very well tonight, Nicholas, and he tops it off with a nice little try to finish out the game.
2: Tell us, Cooper, as a halfback of some games, a handful of games there.
1: What a
0: backhanded compliment.
2: Talk to us about, the difference between, Jock Madden tonight playing behind a team with no ball and no territory, as we see a young West Tigers fan in tears in the grandstand.
1: Well,
2: we've got one
1: sitting next to you.
2: How hard is it, Cooper, to play seven when your team's just got no go forward and no ball? What do you do?
0: Oh, well, there's only two things you can do, really. Be really smart with your kicking game and try to win it that way. But, playing behind a pack that's not going forward and getting your quick play the balls, it's nearly impossible to win that game. Only very few halves have probably mastered the ability to dictate a game with their kicking game off the back of slow play the balls and kind of turn the momentum that way, but it's very, very hard.
2: Nico Hines steps in, adds the extras there. 46 points to 10. The Sharks lead the West Tigers. It's been a much better night for Nico Hines than his opposite number. Well, his opposite number went off after 11 minutes, Adam Dewey, if you just joined us. A shoulder injury for the West Tigers halfback. Jock Madden came into the game, and they've just sort of struggled since the Tigers with no ball in this second half. And they're now down 46 points to 10. I think it's probably a good time, Darryl. I'm told I can wait, but I don't think it's going to change. It's time for the Continuous Call Team's Player of the Match Award. Shortly, we'll give you three players in the running. If you're in New South Wales or Queensland, be one of the first three callers on the prize line. 1-300-722-873. The first caller will get first choice of the three players and so on. Then when we announce the Player of the Match, the caller that has that player will win a special Continuous Call Team limited edition 40th anniversary jersey. It's thanks to Sonali. Sonali Sports, proudly Australian owned. They have you covered for all your sporting apparel. Ready when you are. Sonali Sports, gear up for your performance. Darryl, who are your three players?
1: Look, before we do, I want to see, there's a little boy in the crowd who's crying. He's got his Tigers gear on. I hope the Tigers officials can find out who he is and give him some stuff. Give him a season ticket for him and his family. It's beautiful. The three players, Nico Hines, Blake Brayley, and Teague Wilton.
2: Okay, Nico Hines, Blake Brayley, Teague Wilton. Call that prize line now, 1-300-722-873. As Adam Fanua-Blake hits and spins off a tackle, finding plenty of room here. The Sharks now are back on the attack, 25 out from the Tigers' line. Last tackle coming here. Trindle's on the left, Hines on the right. They go to Trindle. Right foot kick into this northwestern corner of the ground. And, going up for the ball and not making much of a play at it at all. It was the West Tigers winger in Tavana. It falls to Kayaliro. And we've got another hat-trick here for the Cronulla Sharks left edge. Kayaliro goes over, and that's 50 for the Cronulla Sharks.
1: Yeah, they'll have a look at this because there was hands and legs and arms and stuff everywhere here, but it looked like a try to me. Harvey Norman replay once again just shows his bomb going in the air, and they're trying to get to Tavana. Now, in the past, when he's gone up and contested the ball, he's looked okay, but on this occasion, he sort of half-pie tried to contest it. The ball bounced through his hands, went to the fullback. I just don't know whether Kayaliro gets his hands on this before it gets to the fullback and goes into the, into the Tigers player here. I'm not sure. They'll once again forensically examine it, but give him the three. Give him the try. There's that bloke with no gear on. He looks like old mate.
2: He's got a premiership tattoo. You love to see it on the sideline, Cooper Johns.
0: Oh, boys, he's right in front of me. He's been sledging me all game, and he's absolutely loving it, this bloke down here. He looks like he's had a fair few schooners under his belt.
1: Is that Gal? I mean, he's got a tattoo from the...
0: Looks like Chris Warren.
2: Very good.
1: Yes, the 11's being carried off here for the West Tigers.
2: Things couldn't be bad enough for the West Tigers. Down 50 points to 10. Samuel Afino's just been carried off with an injury for the Tigers. He's up the tunnel, so...
1: Hope he keeps his gear on, this bloke, his pants. And he's looking hot, though, I've got to say, H-O-T.
2: So Nico Hines here, 15 in from the Western touchline. 19 metres out from the goal line, looking to make this 52 points to 10. His kicking boots have been pretty good tonight. Nico Hines takes that textbook step in, right foot strike, starts it outside the right post, draws it back in like a beautiful little eight iron. He adds the extras, Nico Hines. 52 points to 10. The Cronulla Sharks lead the West Tigers at Ocean Protect Stadium. And I hate to say this to Tigers fans, my brother-in-law Angus is in the box.
1: Oh, no.
2: 50 points, you're not winning the comp, fellas.
1: Is Angus, is he a West Tigers supporter?
2: He's a West Tigers tragic. Mm. He's devastated.
1: So is that Imbo on the right.
2: So is Wani over here. They were all talking about getting their grand final tickets. Guess what, boys? The first weekend in October is free again. Don't even worry about it.
1: This bloke's put his Sharks jersey back on. He doesn't look anywhere near as good.
2: Kicked off.
1: Stupid. Take it off, mate.
2: Here's Toby Rudolph for the Sharks. Just short of the 20-metre line off the kickoff. And the Tigers just getting rolled here in these sets from the Sharks. There's Talakai, who nearly just busts straight through. Madden hangs on eventually and gets him down. Stafford Tower there as well. Two tackles in, and they're up to the halfway line here through Cam McInnes. He's over the halfway line, playing it back on third tackle. Brayley jumps out, gets the ball away. Fanua Blake now. Fanua Blake looking for a support runner. He's over the Tigers 30 now, and he's going to stand and play this 29 out from the Tigers line. Four tackles gone. The Sharks are looking for more points here. Here's Hines. Early kick across the field to Harodi, and ball pops up. Oh, doesn't get to it, Harodi. It's picked up by Lau Lele. Knock on first by Harodi, I think. So it'll be the West Tigers play the ball here.
1: I don't think he touched it. They'll challenge this, I reckon, the Sharks, and they are. I think that came off a West Tigers player.
4: Captain's chance from Sharks. Kicked on tackle four. On-field ruling, knock on my Wenny.
1: I think they'll win this. I think it came off the West Tigers player who placed the ball down in the in-goal area, so I think it'll be a goal line dropout here.
2: Yeah, I don't think that's come off Harodi at all. I think
5: just
2: that's off.
5: All available angles to see if my Wenny Harodi touches the ball.
1: Let's look at perspective. What are you laughing at
5: there,
1: Harry?
5: There's no touch from the Sharks. The ball is not backed by the West Tigers.
1: Yep, here it is. It's going to be a goal line dropout. They're going to get one more crack at him here, the Sharkies.
5: Ball is then grounded in the ego by the West Tigers. Challenged by the Sharks and successfully restarting the
2: game. Okay, so another successful Harvey Norman's captain's challenge for the Cronulla Sharks. Leading 52 points to 10 here at home. A minute 20 left on the Tui's clock. That score thanks to Lowe's. Madden goes long this time and makes it the dropout to halfway. Fielded by Fanua Blake, who runs straight back into the West Tigers. Alex Seyfarth's in there, Terrell May, Fanua Pole as well. Absolutely gassed the West Tigers defenders. Just trying to get to full time. Through the hands of McInnes to Rudolph. And Rudolph now, it's a great carry from Rudolph. He's marched about 10 metres, 12 metres with Tigers players falling off him. He's going to play this 10 out from the line. Brayley goes right hand side, McInnes. McInnes, bit of footwork at the line. He goes close. Pole's in there, as is Kainu. Brayley out to the left-hand side. Here's Adam Fanua Blake.
1: Oh, I thought he was going to take a field goal
2: there. Fanua Blake shaping up for a field goal, but he decides to take it. Stands in the tackle. 8 metres out, 20 in from the eastern touchline. They go short side. Brayley, short ball. Oh, looking there was Billy Burns. And Burns has brought down a couple short of the goal line. Right-hand side, short again. Hines goes through the hands to Harodi, but it was batted on too quick, and it goes over the touchline. And that'll be all she wrote, fellas.
1: Yeah, there's no rush here from the Tigers to pack the scramble. Get the changeover. Tries to tap it on, Nico. He's been great today, Nico Hines. He's had a pretty good season. I mean, he has a good season every year, doesn't he? He doesn't get a great deal of credit for it, but he's been very good today, Nico.
2: Okay, so last play of the ball there. Full-time rules, Todd Smith.
1: Call it off, Toddy.
2: Comprehensive winners here at home, Ocean Protect Stadium. After two losses, they find themselves a victory, and a victory it was. 52 points to 10. The Sharks beat the West Tigers at Ocean Protect Stadium. It's time to announce the three contestants in line for the Continuous Call Team's Player of the Match. Neil from Camperdown chose Nico Hines, Darren from Penrith chose Blake Brayley, and Francis from Queensland chose Teague Wilton. Daryl, who was your player of the match?
1: They were all very, very good, and there was a few others that were pretty good as well, but I'm going to give it to Teague Wilton today. I think he was outstanding, scored three tries, always creating problems for him. The other two were great as well, so Teague Wilton's a winner.
2: Okay, congratulations to Francis from Queensland, who chose Teague Wilton, the Continuous Call Team's player of the match. You've won a special Continuous Call Team limited edition 40th anniversary jersey. It's thanks to Sonali. 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Sonali Sports, gear up for performance. And the Jack of all trades player of the year award, thanks to Jack Daniels. Time for our player of the year award. Daryl, who were your 3-2-1s?
1: Three to Teague Wilton. I think I gave two to Nico Hines and one to Blake Braley. Look, I'd like to have a million on our man getting Nicho. Oh, Nicho's brushed him. That's his goal.
2: Oh, no.
1: Nicho's brushed his best mate. He talks himself up with Nicho, and Nicho just said, goodbye. He's coming back. Good boy, Nicho.
2: Okay, that's thanks to Jack Daniels. There's only one Jack. Let's head down now. Cooper Johns.
0: The boys thought you just brushed me then, by the way, by you walking away. But, mate, playing at home here, being a bit of an inconsistent start to the year, how's this one feel?
6: Yeah, it feels really nice, especially only keeping him to 10 points. They've been scoring some good tries. And I know they had a couple out, so it would have been a bit hard for him today, but we needed that performance.
0: Mate, look, you haven't played fullback in a while. You haven't played fullback. Hey, mate, you haven't played fullback in a while, but we saw you take an intercept there. Was that your worst nightmare, getting into open space?
6: I just slowed down at the end. I let him catch up. Yeah, yeah. I was full pace at the first 20, and then I didn't want to pull a calf or something. Getting old.
0: Yeah, true. Yeah, I'm getting old. Mate, going forward for the rest of the year, what's the focus for the Sharkies?
6: Just keep building consistent footy like we just played then. So, you know, we've been up and down, like you said, so hopefully we can build that. Build on our defence and get a few runs on the board now, back to back.
0: Well, mate, go inside, sing the song, get in the showers. Well done, mate. Congratulations.
6: Matty Johns is way better.
0: Right.
2: Okay. Well done. There he is, Cooper Johns there with Nicho Hines.
1: We can't afford Matty.
2: Yeah.
1: Lot more.
2: You've had to get Matty from Timu, where they sent us Cooper instead. 52 points to 10, full-time here at Ocean Protect Stadium. The Sharks over the West Tigers. We'll come back to you, Cooper, in just a moment. Catch up with a few more players down there at ground level. Darryl, we'll do our Macca's well-played moment tonight. Plenty of things to choose from here from the home side. What was your Macca's well-played moment?
1: I think in general, I think the three tries to Teague Wilton, I mean, he just ran great lines. And in general, overall, I just think his performance with the three tries was tremendous.
2: Okay, back to Cooper Johns, thanks to Ram Trucks.
0: We're on the radio now. We're on the pro. What were you about to say then?
1: Don't tell me.
7: I'm just looking into your eyes and getting lost at the moment.
0: You certainly are. Mate, down here with Blake Braley. Brails, look, first of all, congratulations on the win tonight. How do you sum that up?
7: Yeah, it was good. I thought the first half was a grind, and we knew, you know, a hungry Tiger side would turn up here with some plays out, and they wouldn't be working hard for each other, and that's what they did. And yeah, it was good to get some ball, and I feel like I wasn't tackling the whole time, which is nice. So put on some nice tries, but yeah, it's a step in the right direction.
0: Mate, look, I don't want to put the mock on you, but all the talk is State of Origin around the corner. The hooker position is, you know, it's a very competitive field with a few others. Would you love to play State of Origin?
7: Yeah, without a doubt. I want to be in that arena. I want to do my part for the Blues. I've been a Blues supporter all my life, and I bleed blue. And, you know, I showed some attack today, and hopefully I can provide that for the Blues. And, yeah, still a while away, but definitely got my eyes on that jersey for sure.
0: Well, mate, brother of Jaden, congratulations on the win tonight, mate. Well done.
1: Thank you.
2: Thank you, son of Matthew. That's Cooper Johns down there on Ocean Protect Stadium.
1: What a wonderful question you're hitting with. Would you like to play State of Origin?
2: He's doing a fantastic job. We'll come back to him once more, Cooper Johns. We'll just get one more player before we do. But, Darryl, I guess a lot of positive signs there for the Sharks. Brilliant in attack. But for the West Tigers, I guess we said it numerous times throughout the call, they just sort of ran out of troops, didn't they?
1: They had no ball, mate. They ran out of troop, and you had no ball. Put that together, it's a really... It's a horrible way to play a game of football. So, you know, I mean, Benji, I would imagine, will just have a look at the game. You know, he'll probably do a little assessment with him, but I don't think he'll take it, you know, too heavily as a loss. I don't think it would completely surprise him what happened there, considering the injuries they've got. But they're up against a side that played very well. That's the best the Sharks have played this year, I think.
2: Yeah.
1: And particularly in the second half. But they had a lot of ball. And they should have played like that in the second half, but they did. So well done to them. Congratulations.
2: We don't want to harp on him too much, but he did have a shocker of a night, the West Tigers winger, Falatino Tavana. Poor young man. And I want to bag him because I was a winger, not very good, lower grades, but I had plenty of games like that where you just want the earth to swallow you up. Yeah. We'll just come back to Cooper Johns very, very shortly. Thanks to Ram Trucks. Let's go to Cooper.
1: Yeah, good job, Cooper.
2: Yep. All right, we'll just... one sec. We'll just get Cooper... in just a moment. I think he's down there with the hat-trick man, Teague Wilton. Coming back to you now, Cooper.
0: We got some there we go. Technical difficulty. Sorry about mate. Live TV, live radio, mate, T. Down here with Teague Wilton, a hat-trick. Is that your first ever one?
8: Yeah, I think it is. First ever in the NRL. So
0: don't say you think it is, because you definitely know if it's your first one.
8: It definitely is, yes.
0: How'd you sum that one up tonight? Proud of the performance. Get away! Oh, you grub. Mate, I'm on the air.
2: Nico Hines is.
0: I don't disrespect your job. And that's the first decent tackle you've made. What was the question I asked?
1: Yeah, not sure.
0: Head just sum that one up tonight.
1: Mate, ask him if he wants to play for New South Wales.
8: It's an important game for us. We haven't been playing the style of footy that we want to play the last few weeks. And yeah, back at Shark Park, we had every excuse to play tonight. So yeah, I thought we played well.
0: The big man just asked, do you have any ambitions to play for New South Wales?
8: yeah, definitely. I think it's every bloke's dream. New South Welshman's through and through, and yeah, that's all you want to do if you're playing in the NRL, you want to play State of Origin.
0: Well, mate, keep playing like that. You're definitely a Cheers Teague. Go in there and sing the song, mate. Good on you.
8: Cheers, Coop.
2: Beautiful. Cooper Johns down there. Fantastic work on the sideline this afternoon, Cooper Johns, thanks to Ram Trucks. You heard a bit of commotion a little bit earlier. You wouldn't have seen it. Nico Hines put one of the great Power Bay tough tackles on our man Cooper Johns as he was lining up the hat-trick mag Teague Wilton.
1: Did he hit the deck? I didn't see it.
2: He hit the deck all right.
1: He's soft.
2: He was out of breath too. That was a great shot on the good man Cooper Johns from Nico Hines. 131873, the open line. Any Sharks fans out there you want to call in? We'd love to hear from you tonight after that big win full-time at Ocean Protect Stadium. 52 points to 10. West Tigers fans as well. We'd love to hear from you too. Going forward, how do you bounce back from this? I guess the injury war just getting too big at the moment. Too many players out, suspended, injured, the like. I'll be interested to hear Benji Marshall's press conference after this one. 52 points to 10. The Sharks have defeated the West Tigers here on the Continuous Call team. Earlier this afternoon, the Knights defeated the Rabbitohs 42 points to 38. And coming up this evening at 6:15, the Panthers will take on the Sea Eagles at Combank Stadium, that one. Joey Walsh to start for the Sea Eagles with Jamal Fogarty out with a groin injury. 131873, the open line number. You can send us a text, 0460 873 873. Mike Pearsall, Darryl Broman, Cooper Johns here. We'll be welcoming back the great man Gavin Pitchford after a break. You've been listening to the Continuous Call team.
3: 2CC weather. Alexander Watson Insulation. Canberra's cold. Your house doesn't have to be.
9: An overnight low of 10 degrees with a high chance of showers in the morning and afternoon. Expect at least 6 mils and a top of 17 degrees. Partly cloudy on Tuesday with no rain, staying at 17 degrees. Another partly cloudy day with morning frost on Wednesday, another top of 17, then a shower or two and a max of 14 on Thursday.
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0: it's hard to get that spine combination right. Mm. And they're the four people that communicate everything on the field. So when you're missing one of them, it's hard enough. But they missed three tonight when Ndui went off.
1: I thought he had a pretty good game as well, Tristan Hope. 58 tackles he made today. So I think he was willing. But yeah, you're right. Without Buller, without some of your key men there, Coops, it's very hard to win those sort of games, especially against the team in front of their home crowd today. And the Sharks, when they put it together, you can see what they do.
0: They are. They've made a prelim the last two or three years in a row. You know, they're a quality side despite their inconsistencies and some of their weaknesses. They're not far off being a grand final side. So when they do put it together, mate, they're one of the elite sides of the competition.
1: Earlier in the day, the Knights got over the South Sydney Rabbitohs, 42 points to 38. Let's have a listen to what Knights coach Justin Holbrook said.
2: I thought we actually defended our line better in the second half than the first. We let a couple of tries in straight away in the first half, and then they got a couple of, you know, kick tries. And really happy that, considering we let them back in, but we were actually behind the scoreboard. We had to win it twice, and we're good enough to do that. So that's great character, led by KP and all the boys, you know. You can drop your heads there and fall away, but we forced an error, scored ourselves, and then had to come up with a try-saving tackle, which I think we had seven or eight guys in the frame there. Which you probably need to stop the trill. We may need a nine, but we did it and got a win.
1: 42 points to 38, boys. Oh. Not much defence there. Kalen Ponga returned. He was full praise of Kalen Ponga, but you're not going to go too far in this comp with scorelines like that. No.
0: And I think, have a look at both their sides, and I think I spoke about it at the start. Well, the Newcastle side this year, their mentality is if you score 30 points, we'll score 40. They're an attacking side. They're playing to the strengths of the people they've got. Kalen Ponga, Dylan Brown, Sandon Smith, those attacking style players. And you saw it out there today. Like, and I think the Rabbitohs are the exact same. They're very attacking mindset style. So, I mean, an 80-point game, you rarely see that in the NRL because it's such a defensive mindset. But these two attacking style teams, when they come to play, it's tough and it's a 42 to 38, it's a good scoreline for those two.
3: Yeah, it's just, I guess it's the way that the game's going now, right? I've never seen a year where the officiating and the rules have been tinkered with so much. Like, they're going so hyper-focused on the disruptor and the contest in the air. They're pinging blokes for six agains and giving repeat sets. And they openly say, like Andrew Abdo and Peter Volandis, they want the ball in play for longer. That's their metric. They want the ball in play. They want more live footy. Like, they don't want people to be waiting around. It's going to increase fatigue. It means defence drops off. It's just a byproduct of what they're trying to do. Whether it's right or wrong, everyone's got their own opinion. There were people on the text line during this game saying, you know, it's getting unrecognisable and it's getting hard to watch footy when teams are just getting lapped and tries are going in willy-nilly. But I guess that's just the way the game's going. And we've heard all, you know, the last 6-7 weeks, you see it with the Melbourne Storm, a team that sort of struggled with that. They've really been on the back end of those changes. So, yeah, I guess it's just the way that the game is at the moment, the way it's being officiated and the six agains keeping the ball in play.
1: South 5-8 Cody Walker as well sparked an 80-minute all-in melee after the Knights came up with a clutch defensive effort on superstar Latrell Mitchell to ice the 42-38 epic in Newcastle. So he obviously had his grumpy pants on today.
0: He's a firecracker, Cody Walker.
1: Isn't he? What's he like out on the field, Coops?
0: Oh, just
1: at you the whole time?
0: He's just a competitor.
1: Yeah.
0: So as soon as something... And he's the most lovely bloke away from the field, Cody. Like, such a lovely bloke, but... As all champion players are, like, they're just a different beast when they're out there, and he sees red a lot of the time. He'll just see red and he'll just start a little push and shove, and he's just so competitive. I remember because he started at the Melbourne Storm, actually. He never played first grade there, but he was down there sort of through his mid-20s, and the boys said he was the exact same at training down there as well. Just always, if you got him on a bad day or he made an error and then you got into him, he'd just see red.
3: Yeah. He didn't make his debut to 26 or 27. Yep. He was running around for the North Sydney Bears. I think that's when they had their Melbourne feeder. I think it was when he was playing for the Bears, and then when they switched, I think, to South, that's when he got his look in. And if you're, as a battling lower-grade player, I've got plenty of experience with it. You obviously need talent. A lot of blokes don't have it, but you need to be able to fight and be that competitor to make your debut at 26, 27. Mm. There's only a handful of blokes who do it, and it's someone who doesn't give up. And now look at it. You'd think he's been playing NRL since he was 2021. He's been around for forever.
1: South coach Wayne Bennett spoke post-match and believes his team knows what to do. Let's have a listen to what he had to say post-match.
4: Yeah, that team's really brave. That's one of their pluses. Couldn't have tried any harder in the end there and gave it away a couple of times and find a way to get in front in the end and then still gave it away. Well, the good thing about the team, they know what they've got to do. They know what wins for them. They know what loses for them. 8 weeks into the season,

0: and we've had some really good wins, and we've had a couple of poor losses. But, you know, I think the biggest loss has been by 4 points. So we know what works for us and what doesn't. But it was like both teams just wanted to outscore each other today. They forgot to defend too, so it wasn't just us.
1: He seems pretty calm, doesn't he, Daryl?
2: Mate, don't think he gives a rat's anymore. You know, I mean, it's just a job for him, mate. I mean, he'd love to win the comp and all that stuff, and he's won a million of them, as we know. But he's, mate, mate, I know him reasonably well. He's a man manager, you know, as opposed to being a coach. He's a great coach. We all know that. But I think his biggest plus in his coaching career is the fact that he genuinely cares for his players, you know, and he cares for what they do off the field. He obviously cares what they do on the field, but mate, he's not gonna go and cut his wrist because they lost a game of football.
1: He's been around forever, mate.
2: He's had, you know, he's probably had 500 wins and 400 losses in his career.
3: It's a forgotten skill, the man managing in coaches. Like a lot of the modern coaches probably don't have that. You know, they might be clever with tactics and things like that.
2: Bellyache's got that. The great coaches have got that.
3: Yeah,
2: Gus had that.
3: Yeah, well, they talk about Tim Sheens having a lot of those. Gibson had it. Like to be able to coach, you know, you're a squad of 30 people, and you got to manage different personalities. You got to understand he reacts when I spray him, but this player over here, he might, you know, go into a shell if I do that. They can manipulate different players in other ways. It's a very good skill for a coach to have, and Wayne Bennett is the best at it.
1: 131-873 is the open line number if you'd like to jump on the line. We also have Around the Grounds thanks to KO Kickoff at CommBank. It is the Panthers and Seagulls nil all. That's 3.5 minutes gone in that first half. We'll take a break and come back with the wrap-up here on the Continuous Call team.
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1: The Seagulls have gone in first, guys. 5 minutes gone in that first half, and it's Manly leading the Panthers 4 points to nil. Just before we get to the wrap-up, guys, if Foz wins today, you'd have to hand him that contract, wouldn't you? Mate. If he can beat Penrith at CommBank tonight to make it 5 on the trot.
3: Hand him the keys to the city, if he, let alone a contract deal.
10: The keys to the Stain at Hotel in Manly.
3: He'd have to rip them off me because I got them.
2: You know him better than probably any of us. Was he always destined to be a coach?
3: Not necessarily, not really. He always sort of thought originally that he'd stay up in the Goldie and do some work with the Titans after he finished playing, but in sort of specialist halves stuff, coaching. He didn't expect head coaching to come around like that. And we actually had him on our podcast 2 weeks before the announcement got made. We had him on and we asked, Dad asked him a question. He said, you know, do you want to be a head coach? He said, it's something I'm interested in, but no, like not in my immediate future. I've got, still got so much to learn as a coach in general, let alone a head coach. 2 weeks later, they handed him as an interim. But half the battle is having the respect of a playing group, and the boys just love him and respect him so much that they don't want to disappoint him. And that's where you see the attitude change.
2: With regards to the previous coach, you know, and I don't want you to be critical of him, and if you don't want to be or whatever, up to yourself, did he not have that respect from them?
3: Well, going off their actions, no. Like, you look at their... Fozzie hasn't come in, right, and changed, set, you know, we're not doing this anymore, this is how we're going to play. And it's too quick, it was too quick a turnaround for him to change the X's and O's. So what Siebes has, the structure Siebes has there, he's taken that over, but the little things, their defence, their running harder, their, you know, their kick chase, these effort area parts, that's where you see a team's attitude, and that's where you see if they want to play for the person that's coaching them. And that stuff, ever since Fozzie's taken over, that's the thing that's changed completely.
6: Mm. It's those effort areas, isn't it? It's the things that, like, the, as you say, they haven't overhauled their attack. They're just simplifying things, and you run hard, tackle hard, right? That's what you go back to when you're losing games.
2: Let's not forget, like last year, if they lost the fullback,
3: it's gone.
2: Turbo, the side
11: they're
2: just collapsed.
11: Case, yeah.
2: You know, if he wasn't in the team, they just couldn't win. Well, now it's as if they don't care.
3: No,
2: yeah, you know, they're not missing him at all.
11: Well, Cole is in some form, isn't he? Like
6: he's so good.
11: He's turned it up a level. He definitely has. That kick was converted as well. So Manly are leading the Panthers 6 points to nil. That's 7 minutes gone in that first half, guys. It's now time for the weekend wrap. Friday night, the Cowboys defeated the Bulldogs 28 points to 12. Crowd there, 15,312. How did you see this one, big man?
2: Well, I watched this game because I exclusively tipped the Bulldogs. I thought they'd come out from their slumber and play pretty well against the Cowboys. Well, I was wrong. They were awful. I thought they were flat from the kickoff. They had, like the previous game, they had plenty of opportunities in the opening 20 minutes, but just couldn't ice them. They might have got to the lead and led 6-0. I can't remember. But, mate, from that point onwards, they were just boring. They had nothing. They need to change something there, and I don't know what it is. Well, I think they need to change their halves, and they need to make some bold statements. I think he does, but whether he will or not, I don't know. But for mine, you know, they've played like that for 3 weeks in a row now, just listless. They look listless. They look disinterested. And I thought they were really poor. And the Cowboys, who I think were there to be beaten the other night, just eventually gained confidence and ran away with it. Beat them easily in the end.
11: They did. Tommy Dearden got the 3 points. Jason Taumalolo, he got the 2 points. Great to see him back playing good footy as well.
3: Great. And, boy, like, I don't early crow here, but the new rules seen Adam Fanua Blake be able to play for New South Wales and Taumalolo can play for Queensland. Yeah. Do you put him in?
2: I think he's a big hope. He's playing great football.
3: Yeah.
2: And I think he'll be in the squad.
3: Big body like that. In not back to his career best form that we saw in 2017, but he's right back near his best.
11: And Scotty
2: Drinkwater. Well, mate, Lindsay Collins copped another knock the other night.
11: Yeah, he went for an HIA. He's out for the next
2: one. And Lindsay Collins has been great for them. And he deserves a spot there if he's okay. But, mate, if he's not, Taumalolo is a perfect choice.
11: Mm. Scotty Drinkwater got that 1 point as well. He's been in great form all year. We move on to the Dolphins getting over the Storm. 28 points to 10. Crowd there, 24,070 at Suncorp Stadium. Coops, what did you think about that one?
3: Well, I think it was a step in the right direction for Melbourne. I really do. And I know they've just lost their 7 games for the first time in their history. But it was a really good start from them. They scored in the first 10 minutes through Tyron Wishart. And then Wishy goes off with a low-grade syndesmosis injury, which was going to be tough enough from when they lost Jerome Hughes, who's such a big part of that spine, and they looked really good with Wishy there. When Tyron Wishart actually is in there, they play a lot more simple. They play a lot more simple style, less complex, to make it easier for him. But then the attacking flair of the Dolphins just started to come back. When you've got Hamiso Tabuai-Fido, Asako, Isaiah Katoa, who's probably the craftiest halfback in the comp, you just got to be on for the full 80 minutes. And I thought they had a very good 50-minute performance to Storm, but their last 30 minutes, they'd be really disappointed in it.
2: What do you think of Munster? I thought he was better.
3: Yeah, Money was a lot better. I thought he was running the football a lot better. He was getting on the advantage line. He looks good when he's standing on the advantage line, not getting out the back of shape all the time. When they go to quick play the ball and he's on the ad line and he's calling for the footy and wants the footy in his hand, that's where it opens up his running game, because he can come back off his left. He can skip to the outside with his left hand carry and his right hand fend. But he's just... he's probably not... they haven't been getting that look enough for him to then take him on. He does need ruck speed to play off the back of, but he definitely played a better style. Piggy Riddell, he did the 3-2-1s, and this Jackie Bostock, who he played really well, scored a few tries.
2: Yeah, Piggy loves
6: first
2: it.
6: First game like back from his ACL
2: down
6: injury
2: there
6: as
2: Shell
6: well.
2: Harbour. He loves a Shell Harbour.
11: He was good, wasn't he?
3: Very biased now that we think about
2: it.
3: But 3 points. Herbie Farnworth, 2 points, who's just been outstanding all the year and the last few seasons. And Suafar Logo, 1 point, who scored one of the tries of the year for kick return. He's just electric, Sua. He's so electric, and you've got to be on for the full 80 minutes with him because his footwork is unbelievable.
11: Just getting back to Tyron Wishart there, he did score in the 11th minute. Did he do his ankle celebrating the try?
3: No, he did it. So as he dove over, the guy sort of landed on it, and that's where he did it. And then he got up, not realising he's done it. Yeah. He was so excited. And then as soon as he cooled down from the try, he did it. I can't walk.
11: Yeah. Because I thought it was a celebration that he's done his ankle, and I thought, oh, no, they don't need this at this time of the year as well, because he started the game so well. Mm. And I thought Melbourne's defence early on, I thought that really stiffened up as well. So I think there were a few positives coming out of that game for them as well. Coops, we move on. Saturday, the Raiders got over the Titans, 28 points to 12. 14,913 was the crowd there at Cbus Super Stadium on the Gold Coast. What did you think about that game, Mike?
6: Well, mate, I think we heard Corey Horsbrough early on the program this afternoon, and he was sort of pointing out that they had that rough start to the year, and now they've won 3 from 4, and they're sort of coming back. And you look at the way that this Raiders side, they obviously went minor premiers last year. They bowed out in straight sets. It wasn't the way they wanted to finish the year, obviously, and they had a slow start this year. But, gee, they got a good side down there. And I think, like, for them to be picking up wins, just getting through each sort of win they have is going to sort of, you know, build their confidence and stuff. For the Titans, I feel like, you know, they've got their best and their worst is just seems to be so different. They've got so many electric players there that they, if you're having an off day, they'll do you. But I think a great win there for the Raiders, out to that 16-0 lead after 20 minutes. So they were on. And Simi Sasungi, how good is he going? He's so just good. Come from nowhere.
2: Jeez, he is a good player.
3: But he was at Newcastle and they're struggling to make the 17. Come on off the bench here and there through the middle. But under Ricky and the Raiders down there, and the new rules, like that short, stocky, leg speed build, they put him at back row, they put him at centre, and he's just electric.
11: Where do you think his best position is? I think it's centre, isn't it? He's electric.
2: I think he'd be hard to stop in the back row. I'd like to see him in the back row. I just think your blokes like that on the fringe, on the edge of the rucks, they're hard to stop. There's a few of them around. Like there's him, Halasima.
3: Yeah.
2: There's the other bloke who plays for the Titans, who I don't think had a great game the other night. Is his name Howe?
11: Olakau'atu as well.
2: Howe can score a try. Oh, look, mate, there's a lot of great back rowers in the game.
3: I actually scored this one. The scores aren't on the sheet, but do you want to hear them live?
11: No, I saw that.
3: I actually did send them in, but then I sent them late. Yeah. 3 was Simi Sasungi, 2 with Easton Sanders, which I thought he had his best game for the Raiders, and 1 was Joe Tarpany, who just continues to deliver for these boys.
11: I'll tell you who continues to deliver. That's the Warriors. They got over the Eels, 36 points to 14. The crowd there, 16,657 at CommBank Stadium. Big man, did you see this game?
2: Yeah, I called it. Thanks for listening. it was me and Levy did it yesterday.
11: Beautiful.
2: I know you're at a party on the drink. The scoreline, I don't think, indicates how competitive the Eels were in this game. And I think that's probably applied to them on a couple of occasions this year. They just keep making stupid errors. They made that many errors in this game when they look likely to maybe score some points. But in the end, the Warriors were just too professional for them. And, mate, the Warriors are going to win a lot of games this year. They've got a very strong side. And I think they were probably just off their game a little bit yesterday. Also, like the Eels, Riley Smith got injured early. He was out with a sternum injury, and he looked to be in a lot of pain. Mm. Wade Egan failed HIA in the second half. Ronald Volkman scored two first-half tries, but he did some really good things, but he got caught out a lot too. So, look, good game of football. Thoroughly enjoyed it. I think it showed to me that the Eels aren't going to run last in this competition, and also showed to me that the Warriors will make the semis. I think they're a good enough side to make the semis, and they'll beat some sides that... that might just be off their game a little bit. 3 points in the game I gave to James Fisher-Harris. I thought he was outstanding for them. I thought Tanah Boyd was really good.
3: He got 3 points.
2: Tanah Boyd, he got two. And Arin Clark. I gave him one as well.
3: Arin was good.
11: He was very good. Guys, the Roosters defeated the Broncos 38 points to 24. The comeback was on. Then it was off. The crowd there, 25,239 at Allianz Stadium. Coops.
3: Yeah, the Roosters' first 50 minutes, they were unbelievable, I thought. I think we all look at their roster and we think, oh, you know, this is a real premiership side, but we've probably struggled to see it the first couple of months of this competition. Well, that first 50 minutes they had, that shows that they can win the competition. But, I mean, the last 20, they'd be a lot to review within that. I have no doubt Trent Robertson will only be showing them clips from that last 20 minutes on how we can play a full 80-minute performance, particularly against a side like the Broncos, because they were raring home. Just like we saw in last year's final series, where every single time they went in the halftime, they were actually losing, and then they just come home as they're just a back-end second-half team. With the strike that they have, they can beat anybody within 15-minute period. And we saw that it was only because of the Katoni Stags sin binning that was the real turning point, wasn't it?
6: That we talk about how the game's changing in officiating this year. Has that been a penalty ever? Like, it was maybe a little bit needless, but he just put the forearm on the back of his head.
11: I think there was a bit more than that. I think it was striking at the back of the head. I hated to see it. And I think it's dangerous.
2: He was defenseless. I think he was lucky he only got 10 minutes.
11: Very dangerous, oh, okay.
2: My opinion. Like, it was defenseless on the ground, and he's come down with a forearm to his head. Mm. That, to me, is attacking the head of the player every time.
11: Yeah.
2: And I think 10 minutes in the bin had to be given.
11: I think those little elbows in the faces and thing, I think it is becoming a lot more prominent these days. I know when you would have started, there would have been a lot of stuff when you get tackled in the ruck there. Because of what? No, Coops?
3: I was just going to say, people didn't do it to me because they feared me. That wasn't a joke.
11: There's a lot of...
2: surely was a joke.
11: There does seem to be that little sort of dirty stuff.
3: Look, and a lot of it you learn, like, it's no secret, you learn some of it in the wrestle room where you put the elbow, if their face is like that, you put the elbow there because they won't fight against you. Like, they won't fight on the ground to get a quick play the ball. So there are little nuances you can do to slow the ruck down. And
2: You've got to do it. You got to pick your time to do it. I mean, he did it in the open in front of everybody. Like, every man and his dog saw it.
3: It was a brain snap. It was a real brain snap. And I know he's an aggressive centre. And when he's at his best, he's aggressive. He's going at other opposition centres with his physicality. But I think that was a real turning point because they were coming home strong.
2: Who they got next week, the Broncos? Because Adam Reynolds will be
3: Manly.
2: Out. They got Manly have that because Reynolds will be out. Staggs is out.
3: Yeah.
2: I don't know if there's others as well, but they might struggle a bit next week.
11: He did seem a little angry as well. The Roosters put a couple of big shots on him, and I think he was just trying to a bit of payback with those sort of things as well, Katoni Staggs, but he definitely cost his team a massive
3: amount. And our man, J-Moz, he actually scored it. Nafahu Wide got 3 points. He's been one of their best. I think he's been their best forward. I think last year he was their best forward, and I think this year the same. He's picked up where he left off. James Tedesco, 2 points, who's just continuing to deliver. Sometimes we don't talk about Teddy because our standard is just so high for Teddy, and he's done it for so long. And number one was Sam Walker. He got 1 point, who was outstanding with a couple of little short kicks for setting up some tries.
6: Also, just quickly, in what world is 30 points is no longer safe?
11: Yeah.
6: How the comebacks have been unreal. 30, they nearly pulled that off against the Roosters, who are a pretty good side defensively, you'd think. And 30 points, the Bronx they're the comeback
2: Newcastle
6: kings, aren't they?
2: Newcastle today, did they? 40. Led by nearly 30, didn't they? Yep. Didn't they lead by 30 and nearly got run down?
11: And Brisbane seemed to do it easy. There were still 11 minutes to go.
2: They've got half a side, Brisbane. They're dangerous. They're a dangerous commodity. If they get them all right and fit and ready to go, they're going to be hard to beat.
11: Yeah. And today, guys, the Knights defeated the Rabbitohs 42 points to 38, and the Sharks defeated the Tigers 52 points to 10. We'll take a break. That is the wrap-up and be back with plenty more. This is the Continuous Call team.
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11: 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If you would like to send us a text, around the grounds we go, and that's all thanks to KO. And 20 minutes gone in that first half, and it's Manly and the Panthers, 6 points all. Now, we have heard from Neil Breen. He sent through an email, mate.
2: Really?
11: Obviously, okay. He's been topped.
3: What's he emailing for?
11: Yeah, exactly.
3: How
11: he should
3: old?
11: Have sent a fax.
3: Mate, I know. Obviously, about the big details guy every time he tells a story. I remember in 1989, I got an Uber with Peter Sterlo. No, it wasn't Peter. No, it was Sterlo, but it wasn't an Uber because they didn't have it back then. It was might have been a U cab or black and white cab. Anyway, it doesn't matter. But he did send one through. Do you want me to do it in his voice?
11: Yes, I do.
3: Holla.
2: Harry was with him.
3: Harrison's always with him. Holla. I'm in Barcelona and heard what's been going on back there with impersonations and baggings. Some fair, some unfair. It's a long season, boys. Remember that. Harrison's not happy. Anyway, last night, about halfway through our first jug of sangria, at this rooftop bar at about 6:47 p.m. See, he proves my point every time. You wouldn't believe it. Rafael Nadal walked in after we told him he had to go and couldn't talk to him anymore. It was like 53 minutes later, maybe 51 minutes, I'm not sure. We were finishing a chicken salad, potato tapas. Actually, it was normal salt, and Sergio Garcia stopped by. Love you, boys. Adios. Sent from my iPhone.
11: He is.
6: How good. A nice is touch at the end.
3: Just a not nice bad. Touch.
11: He's in Barcelona. Well, there, guys. And a lot of text messages coming through congratulating you as well, Mike Pearsall, on your first Sunday afternoon call with the big man, Daryl Broman. I thought it was outstanding. Big man, what sort of marks did you give him?
2: Look, out of what?
11: Out of 10.
6: I thought it'll make or break my week.
2: By his standards, I thought it was outstanding. Probably 5.5. I'm a hard marker.
11: Here we are. Around the
3: always room for improvement. Right?
2: There is always room for problems.
3: I'm eating a strawberry. Yes.
11: Around the grounds we go, guys. Thanks to KO. 18 minutes to go in that first half, and it's Manly and the Panthers still 6-6. Now, Benji Marshall has just talked to the media. Let's have a listen to what he had to say post-match.
18: Where do you feel that went wrong?
19: Yeah, no, there's no commiserations. It's just unacceptable, really. Like, just said to our players, we've worked so hard on a certain standards of the way we want to play our footy, and I thought we got taught a lesson by a classy side tonight on how to run hard and how to tackle hard and how to win the field position and apply pressure. And we got dominated, completely dominated.
18: Running hard seems like a non-negotiable at this level. Yeah. Like coming out saying that you want a reaction, right?
19: No, well, last week we were in a similar position and we had a plan for the second half that we actually came out and paid a price for. Today we came out in the second half and did the exact opposite. And I thought we'd try to play soft to try and win instead of actually have to pay physically. And I thought they were relentless with their pressure. I think we had like 20% possession in the second, 20-something percent. Like, you can't win a game, you know, but I can't accept things that revolve around effort. 40 mistakes in that I can accept, but effort, no.
18: Just, I know people will look at the outside and say you've been on this very good start to the year. The last week, how have you? You know, people would look at it from the outside and think it's been a bit of a distraction. How do you think that affected that?
19: Yeah, well, we've had
18: it's a young group, right?
19: Yeah, we've had things that have been distractions all year, like outside in, to be fair. So it's no excuse. If anything, like, I probably need to look at, from a coaching point of view, what I did during the week that made us change our mindset and the way we want to play. So the buck starts and stops with me, so I need to figure that out and go and really look deep into it. But I know with my team we can turn it around pretty quickly, but we're just going to have to hurt and go through that and learn.
18: Adam, what's the situation with him?
19: Yeah, shoulder dislocated, and they put it back in, so he'll get a scan tomorrow. Again, like, unsure of the time, but we've had a couple of those, so it's probably around 4 weeks, maybe six.
18: Sam Weller as well, he was carried off the end.
19: Foot issue, I don't know, he's going to get a scan tomorrow, so not sure on that one.
20: Bench, this is the third loss of the year, but I mean, this one just seemed a little bit different today. I know you just highlighted a couple of things, but why was this one so, like, why was that the performance today compared to the rest of the season where even in those losses, you guys hadn't looked like that?
19: Yeah, well, if you look at our two losses before, we lost by one and we lost by four, and we never gave up in those games, you know, and we dominated field position and played the way we wanted to play. Today was, yeah, I don't know what team was out there, but that wasn't the team that we've played like and prepared like. It was actually very opposite, so I'm not going to make any excuses. It's credit to them because they were relentless with the way they played. I thought their halves really kicked well for them, and I thought their middles ran a lot harder than what we did, so it's a good lesson for us.
20: Jerome,
11: I think he said exactly what we were all thinking. No excuses there. It was a poor performance. Their ball handling today, the poor winger, like, how do you feel for him?
2: Yeah, he just had a shock.
11: He did.
2: You know, hopefully he can come back from that and regroup and start playing some decent football.
3: That's a real welcome to first grade moment.
11: Oh, wasn't it?
3: Yeah. There's a
11: every time it went in the air, like, my heart sank for him. And you know, when you're sitting there crossing your fingers in NRL coach, hey, you know that it's been a bit of a shocker.
3: Wing is one position and fullback, but when you're underneath the bomb, like, your first action needs to be really good, like, positive, and it's such a confidence game. His first one, they bombed it to him, and he dropped it. They got six again. The only other time I can remember a absolute assault through bombings like that, Nathan Cleary did one year, and he's one of his earliest, and bombed a winger on debut. Mate, it was almost criminal what he did to this poor winger. I don't know if I've seen the winger back in the NRL since. It was like an assault in a back alley. It was just brutal.
11: It was. Yeah. And especially there was a pretty hefty breeze there as well. You couldn't see it too much because of the trees and things. They weren't blowing too much. But going outside, Coops, there was a fair breeze moving from the north, wasn't it, out there today?
3: Yeah, not on ground level. I couldn't feel it. But obviously you could see with the kicking game, particularly in that first half, there was a kickoff there, and then there were a lot of Trindle's first half kicks. Must have been as soon as they got it up out on top of the trees in the stadium here, it just would go every single time. They both teams sort of struggled to adjust to that wind.
11: They did, and also some good news there. I know Benji was a little bit dark there, but they did re-sign during the week, Terrell and Taylan May, and they've also put pen to paper now with Jareem Buller as well. Guys, what do you think that indicates for the Tigers moving forward? There was a lot of money probably being thrown at these guys, but it's good that they're staying with the West Tigers.
2: It's clearly a win for Benji and the club. You know, if they weren't happy, the boys, they'd go somewhere else. And the two May brothers, both good players, played pretty well today without being great. And Jareem Buller's a superstar in the making. So for them to agree, you know, particularly with opportunities are arising with PNG and WA, you know, for them to show the confidence that they want to be there, I think it's great for them. It's great for the club.
6: Yeah, I think there was an issue with, or not an issue, but maybe a thought that when Luai, who's sort of been the leader of this Tigers resurgence, he's been the face of it, and with all these ex-Penrith players, that maybe if he went, you know, a couple of the other blokes might be like, maybe I'll take the cash somewhere else as well. But for those two guys, the two May brothers, and then Jareem as well, to re-sign is huge, because Jareem Bull is an absolute superstar. He is an absolute gun.
11: 131-873 is the open line number. Around the grounds we go, and that's all thanks to KO. 28 minutes gone in that first half. Bit of a slugfest there, guys, at CommBank Stadium. It's Manly and the Panthers 6-6. We'll take a break and be back with plenty more. This is the Continuous Call team.
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11: Around the grounds we go. Thanks to KO. 30 minutes gone in that first half, and it's Manly and the Panthers 6-6. And Darryl's still giving me grief about the goal that my son scored yesterday. He still doesn't think it was a chip over the goal.
2: No, I'd like to see video proof of it.
11: Mate, can't you just take my word
2: mate,
11: for it?
2: Mate, he's 7 years of age. They don't know how to chip.
11: Yep. He got onto one. Leave him alone. First goal.
2: Chip the goalie.
11: 10 A's there as well, guys. Let's have a look at the Premiership ladder here. And it's the Panthers on top. They're obviously playing at the moment. They're on 14 points. The Warriors in second. Then the Roosters have made a bit of a charge. They find themselves in third place now. Then the Rabbitohs in fourth. The Tigers move down the ladder. They're in fifth now. The Cowboys are still in the top eight. They're in sixth. The Sea Eagles in seventh with a game, obviously, to play. Then it goes the Sharks. They're into the top eight. The Broncos in ninth. The Knights hold on to 10th spot there. We've also got the Dolphins in 11th. The Bulldogs, Raiders and Titans all on the same points there. Then it goes Eels. And who would have thought, guys? Storm, second last on the Premiership ladder, followed by the Dragons. Never thought I would have seen that at all, Cooper Johns.
3: Not after two grand finals appearances in a row. And then I don't think they've ever, outside of salary cap, they've ever been that low on a ladder ever. Under Craig Bellamy's tenure. Absolutely. I don't think they ever have.
11: And Jack of all trades, player of the year, Nathan Cleary, is a clear out-and-out winner there. He's 16 points. Adam Dewey, who went off with that dislocated shoulder today, he's on 12 points with James Tedesco from the Roosters. Scott Drinkwater moves his way up the leaderboard. He's on 11 points. Jackson Ford from the Warriors on 10 points with Dylan Edwards from the Panthers. Guys, it's time for everyone's favourite part of the weekend. Let's have a listen to the carve-up.
29: And now on the continuous call team, the Sunday carve-up.
30: What's that?
31: Mate, I've made myself a long black. I've never had a long black before. I think this is my new coffee.
30: Yeah.
32: Coffee you're talking about.
31: You think you're funny, do you? Yes, Mr. G's. Look after MG and myself with a bit of Tenacious D and tribute.
30: Wow.
31: That's our karaoke song.
30: That's us.
31: Let's, you know what?
30: We could be them.
31: Let's find a karaoke bar in Brisbane for Magic Round and go and sing that.
30: This could be the greatest song in the world. This is just a tribute. What if no one's interested?
31: Yeah.
30: Hey, don't worry.
31: Off the back of that, I might sing it by myself.
33: Oh, I've just been given the crowd attendance by Andrew Lucas, our producer. Now, it's either 20,179, 20,174, or 2017A.
31: Yeah, take your pick. Take your pick.
33: Isn't that horrible handwriting?
34: That is
0: horrible. It looks like 2017A to me. But we are going to go with the official crowd number of 20,179.
33: Oh, Andrew Lucas, that is horrendous. I can't believe you are still allowed to work at this station when your writing is not even legible.
1: You shouldn't be allowed to work here.
11: Leanne from Toowoomba here. It's wonderful to hear Jay Moores with the team this afternoon. A lot better than having Neil Breen telling us where he's been, where he's going.
2: Where is he going?
11: And how wonderful generally he thinks he is, like the rest of the team.
33: That is a serve. You've got to keep that one in the archives for when he gets back.
3: You know, he's just such a details. When he tells a story, details guy.
33: He's a heavy name dropper.
2: Very good.
33: Very good.
3: But he'll get bogged down in details that just happened. He'll be like, it was 6 p.m. and me and Harry went, no, it wasn't 6 p.m. It wasn't 6. It was 5:45. Yeah, it was 5:45 and Ian Harrison were going down and Harrison had a chip on the stick and he put salt on.
2: No, it wasn't salt on a stick.
3: It was chicken salt, wasn't it, Harrison? Wasn't it chicken salt?
1: Michael Chamisky's on the line right now. Hello, Michael.
4: Hello, boys. I'm still stunned that you gave Paul Gallen 10 shows. What a waste of money.
11: little drive-by.
2: I knew I liked you.
1: Back around the grounds for KO. He's sitting there eating a pie, the pigster. Come on, pig, put the headphones on.
11: Oh, you're good, Levy.
1: You're nearly there.
11: Jeez, you're solid. Canberra Raiders 22, Gold Coast Titans 12.
2: 1-3-3-5-3. Give us your best phrase of Aussie slang.
11: That's the wrong station.
1: That's Triple M, champion.
11: 1-3-1-8-7-3.
2: Give him a call.
11: Oh, strong start there.
1: He wants to take ownership of 2GB and he's sending listeners to the other mob.
11: Not good.
1: That's not good.
2: Have you been listening, Archie?
5: See, they got me off.
2: You've got to deal with this.
5: 1-3-1-8-7-3.
1: Wow.
5: Give us a buzz.
1: Yeah. Give us a ring on the grill team and we'll have a chat to you.
11: The other place is going, why are we getting all these calls about rhyming slang?
5: I'm Gus Wallen.
1: We're talking about scrums. What are we talking about rhyming slang all of a sudden? So I've gone downstairs to have a shower and I've had a shower and I've got changed. I've walked out of the little cubicle into the little communal area and I've sat down, put my socks and my shoes on.
11: Men's communal area.
1: And then a gentleman from level 2 has walked in. He said, g'day, mate. I said, g'day, mate. Nice to see you. Big day at work. Yeah. Friday, getting ready to go home. He stripped off.
11: Oh.
1: But just worse,
11: full.
1: He wanted to have a 5-minute conversation. Starkers. This bloke was very comfortable because I didn't know where to look. I'm just going, right over. I'm trying to wrap up the conversation so I get out of there.
33: Did the glasses fog up?
1: You know what he said? You know what he said to me? He goes, are you shy, are you? I said, shy? My plan on a Friday night was not to have a conversation with a nude bloke in the communal showers at 2GB.
11: If you were sitting down, he didn't poke your eye out, did he?
1: I feel scarred by the experience.
11: Levy looked at him and said, oh, there we go, I'll hang me towel on that.
33: Perfect. Towel rack.
11: Good night. Oh, Mr. G. Take a bow, mate. One of his best.
6: One of the greats.
11: In fact, I would say it is the best of the year.
3: Yeah, 100%. Well done. G-spot, you always know where to hit it.
11: I tell you what, your Breeny impersonation as well sounds a lot like a Buzz Rothfield.
6: Oh, doesn't it?
3: Well, they're both very nasally journalists.
11: They can't be.
3: I don't know why
2: campaign you.
3: They've always got a block nose.
11: They
3: for some
11: do.
3: Reason.
11: Hey, guys, around the grounds we go, thanks to KO, and there's 3 minutes to go in that first half. And just let me refresh here just in case we have got it wrong. Got lots. Still 6-6, guys. 3 minutes to go in that first half. Now, all the big moments, all the jibber, and all the big opinions. 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
11: Yes, welcome back to Ocean Protect Stadium. Gavin Pitchford, Mike Pearsall, Cooper Johns and Daryl the Big Man Broman. Around the grounds we go, and Brian Toto's just gone over for a try, guys. So 2 minutes to go in that first half, and it's the Panthers leading the Seagulls 10 points to 6. Just repeating today, the Knights defeated the Rabbitohs 42 points to 38, and the Sharks defeated the Tigers 52 points to 10. Boys, it's been an absolute pleasure here today. Congratulations, Mike, on ball today.
2: Yeah, well done, Michael.
6: Thanks, boys.
2: Well,
6: yes, good fun.
11: Thanks, Coops. We'll see you next week. And Daryl the Big Man Broman, you are on fire and back, my friend.
2: Good job to everyone, including myself.
11: Thanks for everyone for listening. We've had an absolute ball out here today. Thanks to Mr. G on the buttons, Hannah on the phones, Michaela on our socials, and Harish keeping us on air. We'll be back next Friday to do it all again. Until then, bye-bye.
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16: Hello, I'm Carolee Katsimbanis. A man's been charged with murdering three family members and the attempted murder of another relative in Sydney Southwest. Jamel Wells reports.
17: Police called to Rose Meadow near Campbelltown found the bodies of a 65-year-old woman and 25-year-old man. A 64-year-old man found injured later died in hospital, while a 30-year-old injured man has been released from hospital. A 32-year-old man arrested at the scene has been refused bail. Police say he may have used a blunt weapon, possibly a hammer, to attack his family. Jamel Wells in Sydney.
16: The first public hearings in the Royal Commission into Anti-Semitism begins in Sydney tomorrow. The proceedings follow the release of Commissioner Virginia Bell's interim report into national security issues last week. Police have charged 47-year-old Jefferson Lewis with the murder of Kumanjai Little Baby in Alice Springs. Authorities moved Lewis from Alice Springs Hospital to Darwin for his own protection after grieving community members and rioters targeted the facility where he was being treated. Northern Territory Police Commissioner Martin Dole says investigations are continuing.
18: This has been extensive and detailed investigation. As I said, our detectives have been working around the clock to come up with this outcome. Mr. Lewis is before the court, and our job doesn't stop now.
16: Donald Trump has said Iran has not yet paid a big enough price after confirming he'd received new Iranian proposals to end the conflict in the Middle East. President Trump said he was reviewing the terms but could not imagine that they would be acceptable. Earlier, he again claimed Tehran was desperate to make a deal and that the Iranian government was split. Speaking on the tarmac en route to Washington, Mr. Trump was asked by reporters if renewed fighting with Iran was likely.
19: If they misbehave, if they do something bad, but right now, we'll see, but it's a possibility that could happen.
16: Meanwhile, the head of the Iranian Parliament's Civil Commission, Mohammad Reza Rezaei Kuchi, says countries that have waged war against Iran will not be allowed to transit through the Strait of Hormuz until they pay compensation. It's been revealed that organised crime is behind the spate of hospitality firebombings in Melbourne. At least 14 pubs, bars and restaurants have been attacked in the last 2 months. The criminals soliciting venues to sell their illegal alcohol, firebombing those who refuse. Medical experts warn the illegal spirits can pose serious health risks. And an internal survey has revealed Queensland's peak body for mental health is struggling with its own toxic workplace culture. Nearly half of the staff at the Mental Health Commission say they feel unsafe at work, with reported rates of bullying and discrimination amongst the highest in the public service. Checking finance, one Australian dollar buying 72 US cents.
0: For Canberra's best coverage of the NRL, join the Continuous Call team every Saturday and Sunday from 1 p.m. Now a sports update on 2CC.
16: AFL, the Sydney Swans are on top of the AFL ladder after a 17-point win over the Melbourne Demons. 131-114, the Swans held back a final quarter surge. Star Isaac Heaney, who returned from injury, showing his skill in controlling the midfield. He told Fox Footy the SCG fans provided the motivation.
4: It's a fortress and we want to keep it that way. And these guys are a massive reason why we get up and about. And even when we're under the pump, they get us over the line.
16: Shortly, Gold Coast Suns up against GWS Giants. Scans have also confirmed a low-grade hamstring strain for St Kilda's Dan Butler in last night's match against Carlton. He's expected to miss approximately 3 to 4 weeks. In the NRL, a win for Newcastle Knights over South Sydney Rabbitohs 42-38, Cronulla Sharks over West Tigers 52-10, and at halftime, Penrith Panthers leading the Manly Sea Eagles 12-6. And that is the latest news and sport.
28: 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Canberra's cold, your house doesn't have to be.
20: An overnight low of 10 degrees with a high chance of showers in the morning and afternoon. Expect at least 6 mils and a top of 17 degrees. Partly cloudy on Tuesday with no rain, staying at 17 degrees. Another partly cloudy day with morning frost on Wednesday, another top of 17, then a shower or two and a max of 14 on Thursday.
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6: All right, hello and welcome to Healthy Living. About to kick into 2 hours of the very best medical news, breakthroughs, interviews and information brought to us by Australia's favourite physician who we're lucky enough to have in the house every single week. His name is Dr. Ross Walker. G'day, mate.
5: G'day, Adam. Lovely to see you, my friend. And
6: lovely
5: thank
6: to
5: you.
6: See you as well.
5: Thank you to all our listeners for tuning in.
6: Are you living well?
5: I'm living very well. I've got to go to Kuala Lumpur on Wednesday. I'm speaking at a cardiology conference over there, but back next Sunday mornings, back on air next Sunday night.
6: I imagine not all of us have gone to cardiology conferences. I'm not going to say none of us, because there might be someone listening who has, but what's the best thing for you about attending a cardiology conference?
5: The new information and just realising I've done a fair bit of work in Asia and just realising the standard of care now. Is interestingly, 30, 40 years ago, people get sick, I have to go to America to get the best care. But
6: that's changed.
5: It certainly has changed. But what I'm saying now is the standard of medicine around the world has really risen, and you see...
6: Absolutely.
5: And you see the expertise and the knowledge of these people. It's quite extraordinary.
6: So. It is indeed. Now, speaking of knowledge and expertise, this may well sound like something that a host of a radio show says at the beginning of the show, but we've got such great stuff on the way these next couple of hours, even compared to our usual fare, I think. Some of the breakthroughs and some of the studies that we'll be looking at tonight are very, very interesting stuff. Starting with, in just a few minutes, a big question. We might not be measuring the right things to prevent heart disease.
5: Yeah.
6: And what should we be measuring instead? Doc, what else do we have on the way this hour?
5: Well, I'm interviewing Dr. Nick. How are you saying we should pronounce this? You're the linguist, not me.
6: I think his last name is pronounced Jankowski.
5: Jankowski, okay. Yeah. So,
6: but I think it's a J.
5: He's a medical oncologist. And he's talking about the potential of not always needing radiation therapy in surgery for breast cancer, which I think is a big deal. Now, for those of you out there who suffer sleep apnea but can't tolerate your nasal CPAP mask, I've got some pretty exciting news coming up there. And also, the future of medicine, a new very exciting treatment for pancreatic cancer, because the treatment at the moment for pancreatic cancer is pretty dismal. It's a horrible prognosis, but this is something that gives us a bit of hope. And that's just the first hour. The second hour is just as action-packed, so to speak.
6: Yeah. See what I mean? I'm not just saying it for the sake of it. Massive stuff on the way this evening on Healthy Living. And of course, it's made even more massive by anything that you bring to the table, which we would love for you to do. Anything that's on your mind in the health and medical world, 131-873 is the number. You can ask your questions directly to Dr. Ross Walker tonight, or you can text through anything that you have on your mind as well on 0460-873-873. And we open the show tonight, Doc, with a very important question. Are we measuring the wrong things when it comes to heart disease?
5: Yes, Adam. Well, look, if your doctor has ever told you your cholesterol is fine and yet you still end up having a heart attack, you might wonder what went wrong. The answer, increasingly, is that we've been measuring the wrong things. And two landmark studies published in some of the world's most prestigious medical journals are now making that case with extraordinary force. Now, let me start with a study that generally stopped me in my tracks when it was published in the New England Journal of Medicine in late 2024. Researchers from Harvard followed nearly 28,000 women initially healthy for 30 years. Yeah, measuring three simple blood markers at the very beginning of the study, and then watch what happened. Those three markers were hsCRP, which is a measure of vascular inflammation, LDL cholesterol, not total cholesterol, so LDL is the so-called bad cholesterol most of us are familiar with, and lipoprotein little a, a genetically determined lipid fraction that most Australians have never heard of, unless, of course, they listen to this show.
6: We talk about it a bit.
5: That's it. Doctors have been measuring lipoprotein little a for 2 or 3 years because people have started getting interested in it. I've been measuring it for 35 and talking about it on radio for about 25, 30 years that I've been on radio.
6: There you go.
5: So the results were remarkable. women who had elevated levels of all three markers, that's HSCRP, Lp(a), and LDL cholesterol, were 2.6 times more likely to experience a major cardiovascular event, heart attack, stroke, or cardiovascular death over the following 30 years. But here's the truly important finding. Each biomarker provided additive information to the other two, meaning the combination of all three gave the greatest ability to assess long-term risk, much more than just looking at a damn cholesterol level. They're not measuring the same thing. They're measuring three completely different biologic pathways: cholesterol particle burden, that's the LDL measurement, mm-hmm. genetic lipid risk, that's the lipoprotein(a), and systemic inflammation, that's the HSCRP. And you need all three to get the full picture. The lead researcher, who's one of the top cardiology researchers in the world, Professor Paul Ridker, put it bluntly at the European Society

0: model. So lots of really interesting information coming from that one study to start with, but you did say that there was another one. So tell us about that.
1: Fast forward to last year and a sub-study published just this year in the Journal of the American Medical Association, and adds another critical piece to this puzzle. And this is one about a marker called apolipoprotein B, or ApoB. And most of you wouldn't have heard of it, but you should. While LDL cholesterol estimates the concentration of cholesterol in your blood, ApoB actually counts the number of harmful particles, and it turns out that that's a far more accurate way to assess risk. You can have a normal LDL but still be carrying a dangerous burden of small, dense particles that I mentioned before, each one capable of burrowing into your artery walls. ApoB catches what LDL misses. So in this new approach from Northwestern University in the US, scientists modeled what would happen if we guided cholesterol treatment using ApoB targets rather than LDL targets. So you go to a doctor, the doctor says, oh, we've got to get your cholesterol down, give you a statin, and they follow your cholesterol levels. But what they're saying here is if we did the same thing but used ApoB rather than cholesterol or even LDL cholesterol, we get better information. So the results were unambiguous. The ApoB-guided approach prevented more heart attacks and strokes over a lifetime, improved population health, and did so at a cost that represented genuine value for healthcare systems. Crucially, this is the first study to demonstrate that ApoB-guided care rather than cholesterol-guided care is not just more clinically effective, it's also cost-effective.
0: And I'm guessing that these different mechanisms that you've looked at, the ApoB, the lipoprotein little a, the inflammation markers,
1: CRP.
0: These all have different treatments to how we've been treating heart disease as well?
1: Well, not so much the ApoB, but certainly the LP little a and the hsCRP. If you see somebody has a very high ApoB, statin therapy, and they've got a high calcium score as well, because everyone should have their calcium scores to see how much muck they have in their arteries, unless they've already had heart disease. Now, people listening, if you've had a heart attack, stent, or a bypass, calcium score is a waste of time for you. Mm. But if you want to know your risk, it should be these new blood markers and a coronary calcium score. So yes, if your lipoprotein little a is high, I've been using in my patients for years vitamin C, vitamin E and lysine and a thing called nicotinic acid. But coming out later this year and early next year are five major trials of lowering lipoprotein little a with new pharmaceutical drugs. So, for example, there's one pharmaceutical called lepidicerin that it's a once-a-year injection, lowers LP little a by 90%.
0: Wow.
1: So we're really moving towards very targeted, individualized management, and these biomarkers are telling us what we can do.
0: Yeah, that's fantastic. That's good to know that that we know not only know the mechanism, we know the things that add to heart disease, but we have targeted interventions.
1: Absolutely.
0: All right, so where does this all leave us? I mean, obviously with a new pattern of treatment, but what's the takeaway that we should have tonight?
1: So what these two studies tell us is that a standard cholesterol panel, the one most Australians still receive as their primary cardiovascular risk assessment, is just not good enough. The science has moved on. We now have the tools to measure inflammation with hsCRP, genetic risk with LP little a, true particle burden with ApoB, and traditional cholesterol simultaneously. Used together, they give us a far more complete and actionable picture of a person's cardiovascular future. So my message to every listener today is straightforward. Ask your doctor for a comprehensive cardiovascular biomarker panel, not just total cholesterol and LDL. Ask specifically for hsCRP, LP little a, lipoprotein little a, and ApoB, and also ask for the coronary calcium score, not a CT coronary angiogram, as I've said many times. These tests are all available in Australia. They're not expensive, and they could quite literally save your life, because in medicine, as in life, what you don't measure, you can't manage.
0: I don't even hear about 10 minutes. You've already given us homework, Doc. Mm. I like that. 131-873. Any questions that you have for Dr. Ross Walker tonight, that is the number to call, just like Sally has. Welcome, Sally.
1: Sally, good evening.
2: Oh, good evening. I'm ringing from South Australia. I just got a question. I wanted to ask a question, but I was told that may not be appropriate on air. My husband passed away about 10 months ago.
1: Yeah, I'm sorry to hear
2: that. He was 91,
1: right?
2: Still active until 5 weeks before he passed away, still mowing our own lawns.
1: Right, good.
2: So, and he was one of those people go out twice a day and pick up the dog offerings and things like this.

0: didn't like anything lying around. So I'll avoid that question. So I'll get on to myself now.
1: Yeah.
0: He was 91, I'm 83. Now, I've been told that I'm very low in iron and vitamin D. And I was told by, what would you call it, a naturopath, I suppose, I should have lamb's fry. Well, lamb's fry to me is something that puts your cholesterol up. Now, would that be right or not?
1: Well, that's irrelevant, Sally. What's relevant is the fact that you're low in iron. And the question is not how can you lift your iron levels. The question is why are you low in iron? And anyone who is iron deficient, and you sound like a very vibrant 83-year-old, should be having this investigated thoroughly because you might be bleeding from somewhere in the bowel, which is the concern. So in all my patients with a low iron, I get a gastroscopy and colonoscopy to find out why they're low in iron. Vitamin D is different. You just take a supplement of vitamin D to lift the level. But the low iron must be investigated. So it's not eat, and look, at your age, eating lamb's fries are irrelevant anyhow because cholesterol starts to lose its importance. Unless you've had a prior heart attack, stent or a bypass, cholesterol loses its importance to people over the age of 75. But I'm not saying eat what you like, but I wouldn't worry about lamb's fry putting up your cholesterol. That's not the issue. Please go and have your low iron investigated.
0: Okay, I just thought I'd ask that because I've always thought we were brought up in the day, you know, when your parents would say, oh, don't eat that because that's not good for you.
1: Yeah.
0: You know.
1: Oh, look, and I'm one of those people as well. But what I say you shouldn't be eating is processed packaged muck masquerading as food. So anything in a box or a container and also refined carbohydrates. So what I call white death, which is sugar, white bread, to a lesser extent, pasta, potatoes and rice, goes straight to the gut and causes problems. But the important thing is for all of us to have buckets of fruits and vegetables, two or three pieces of fruit per day, 3 to 5 servings of vegetables, and on top of that, little bits of meat, eggs, dairy, chicken, fish, nuts, and olive oil. It's called the Mediterranean diet, not the crappy way most people eat in this country.
2: Yeah, got some bigger questions in there in regards to dietary cholesterol and saturated fat, but basically boils down to what you said.
1: Yeah, absolutely.
2: Eat what you said there. If you have any other questions, of course, Sally, you can contact us again on 131-873. You know the number. Daryl, your question.
1: Daryl, good evening.
3: Good evening. Can you believe whilst I was waiting for you, I took a wrong turn and I went through one of the tunnels, you know, that new tunnel in Melbourne there?
2: No. there's nothing worse.
3: And I thought I was on another planet because I was the only car in there.
1: that tunnel hasn't opened yet, Daryl. Sorry.
3: So I thought, how fantastic that is. There's my taxes at work. Now, the reason that I called is sciatica. I've got sciatica there, and I just wondered what's the best way to manage that or look after it there without medication?
1: So you're saying you've got pain down one leg, is that right?
3: Yes, just on the top of my butt down my right leg there. I think, my goodness gracious me.
1: It's very, very painful. Look, I don't want to disappoint you, but certainly the medications might give you a bit of relief, but they don't really treat the sciatica. What you need to have, if you've got sciatica, you may or may not have had this already, is an MRI to absolutely confirm the diagnosis. And then the best treatment, if it's possible, if you qualify for this, is a thing called spinal neurosurgery, where they do a thing called a microdiscectomy. It's a very localized operation that just takes the pain away. So it's not go and have some physio or go and have any sort of treatments for it. You've just got to get it definitively treated, mate. And the best thing, spinal neurosurgeon doing a microdiscectomy. It is not major surgery, but it can just take your pain away the next day. It's gone.
3: Well, that doesn't sound cheap. I better not make the mistake and go down that tunnel exit again, did I?
1: Oh, you're a great man, Daryl. You ring us again, mate. That's and tell us how you get on. Bye.
2: Thanks so much for the call, Daryl.
1: Isn't he fantastic?
2: Oh, it is the worst, though. I've done that in Sydney plenty of times, and all of a sudden I'm going across the bridge 3 times in a row and getting a toll each time.
1: Yeah.
2: That's terrible. Coming up next, could radiation therapy after breast cancer surgery soon be the thing of the past?
4: Michael McLaren. If you believe that the Prime Minister and Treasurer are doing anything more than looking for new revenue streams to pay for their big government agenda, then you're sadly mistaken. We should be talking about the tax system and making it as efficient as possible. But what is being teased in the lead up to the budget falls well short of that mark. It's not really reform, it's just reversion. And what's more, it's reversion being justified by an outcome that won't achieve, which is deception.
5: Michael McLaren, weekdays from noon on 2CC.
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1: It's incredible to think that breast cancer treatments have advanced so much that many patients now have no invasive cancer left by the time they reach the operating table. Yet, standard protocols often still require them to have radiation therapy, a treatment that we all know comes with difficult physical side effects, frequent for hospital visits, and also significant financial costs for some people. So the big question is, if the risk is already so low, can we safely skip the radiation and get patients back to their normal lives sooner? And that's exactly what the groundbreaking new Rosalie clinical trial is looking at. Joining me to discuss what this could mean for future breast cancer care is medical oncologist Dr. Nick Zenkowski. Nick, good evening.
13: G'day, Ross.
1: Lovely to talk to you, mate. So, look, yes. Breast cancer trials just launched the Rosalie trial. What's the main goal of this study when it comes to radiation therapy?
13: Yeah, we're really excited to have opened this study up in Australia, and we're working with a Canadian group on this trial. The goal is to see whether there are patients who can be carefully selected who can safely avoid radiotherapy to the breast after they've had surgery. Now, these patients need to have had neoadjuvant chemotherapy, which means that they have chemotherapy before surgery, increasingly used for patients with the subtypes of HER2 positive and triple negative, right, which together form about 30% of breast cancers, and that's standard of care. And then they will go and have surgery, and for many of those patients, they don't have any cancer left at the time of surgery.
1: Right.
13: And for those who don't have any cancer when there's surgery done, the breast specimen is taken out where the cancer is or was, plus any lymph nodes. That's examined under the microscope. And in that situation, if they can't see any cancer cells under the microscope, then that patient has a very good prognosis. And therefore, we hope that those patients will be able to safely avoid the range of issues related to radiotherapy. I mean, radiotherapy is a very effective treatment, and it's good for those people who are selected to might benefit from it. But we're hoping that we may be able to carefully select patients who don't need it.
1: So is this a randomised trial? I mean, are you taking some people are getting the radiotherapy and some people are not under those circumstances of no cancer cells at the surgery?
13: Exactly. I mean, that's how we demonstrate that something might be a worthwhile approach by doing that randomised.
1: And how many people are you hoping to get in the trial?
13: So within Australia, we're hoping to contribute substantially to this clinical trial. And if we can contribute, say, 100 patients or thereabouts, 150 would be very happy. But we have had a history of contributing and above and beyond what we've expected to, particularly with the dispersed population around Australia. It can be quite challenging. But that's also something that's very useful with this trial. If we were to find that the trial shows that we can avoid radiotherapy, patients who are in regional and rural areas may have less travel, less commitment, because these patients, they really need to end up spending a lot of time either travelling back and forth or in going to a centre and staying there for the time that they're receiving the radiotherapy. So it is a big commitment for those patients who are hoping to be able to minimise that commitment.
1: I just wanted to pick you up on something you said right at the start. You said that around 30% of breast cancers are HER2 positive or triple negative. So the 70% that are estrogen positive, why can't they be in this trial? Or why shouldn't they be in this trial?
13: Because they have a lower chance of having a pathological complete response or eradication of the cancer from chemotherapy. So our routine practice for those patients, unless they have quite an advanced cancer, we don't tend to give them neoadjuvant chemotherapy. We tend to do surgery first. Mm-hmm. And that may change over time with more effective treatments for that subtype in a neoadjuvant setting. But at present, we're focusing on the patients who are most likely to have cancer eradication because they're the ones who are most likely to get a benefit out of this.
1: Okay, and skipping radiation means avoiding physical side effects like fatigue, pain, swelling. But beyond the physical, how much of a financial and practical toll do daily radiation appointments take? And I know you've already mentioned the regional areas, but just generally, even for people living in the city.
13: Radiation is quite an expensive treatment, and there are radiation facilities. I mean, it's something that the government funds, and there are private facilities as well. But to set up a radiation facility is a huge cost in itself. We hope that patients don't have substantial out-of-pockets themselves. What I think is a big part of it is the cost of having to not work during that time, having to or not being able to do their usual family responsibilities, and all of the things that these women do if they're diagnosed, before they're diagnosed with cancer, and then that's put on hold whilst they receive the treatment. And so if we can minimise that treatment, shorten that treatment, then it allows those women to get back to their life quicker. And the other thing about radiotherapy is that it can cause those short-term side effects that you talked about, but there are some longer-term potential side effects as well, like pain in the breast, swelling, and discomfort that can be very long-lasting for years and years afterwards, that has a quality of life detriment for some of those patients.
1: And also, Nick, in my specialty in cardiology, we often, if they've had left breast cancer especially, and the radiation's hit any of the arteries in the heart or the valves,
13: correct,
1: we can see some problems there as well.
13: Yes.
1: So there's huge benefit. If this trial is positive, there's huge benefit for revolutionising standard of care as we move forward.
13: Yep, I agree completely. And then there's the potential impact for the lung. We have seen improvements in radiotherapy technology and practice over the last few years with sparing of the heart, with deep inspiration breath hold technique, which helps to push the heart away from that radiotherapy field with breast cancer radiotherapy, and it also reduces the dose to the lung as well. But again, it's still not perfect, and there's still a little bit of that radiotherapy that gets to the heart and the lungs.
1: So you're currently recruiting patients across Australia, I'll say New Zealand, and Canada. So where can listeners go to find out more?
13: If they go to breastcancertrials.org.au, they'll be able to find out about the Rosalie trial. They'll also be able to find out a whole lot about what breast cancer trial does, because we've got a bunch of other trials as well that are recruiting, and the trials that we've conducted in the past, and crucially some of the fundraising that we do, because the community fundraising is how we do a lot of our trials, including Rosalie.
1: Yeah. Well, Nick, it's just been wonderful information, and just congratulations on the superb work you do, mate. So, and I thank you so much for being on Healthy Living tonight.
13: Oh, pleasure. Thank you.
1: That's Dr. Nick Zenkowski, who's a medical oncologist, talking about the vitally important Rosalie trial.
2: And coming up here on Healthy Living, if you have sleep apnea that you know that you need to get treated, but you really aren't keen on the mask, well, I might have some good news for you.
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2: And the number to reach Dr. Ross Walker with any questions you have tonight is 131 873. Let's head to Bayswater. Hi, Jeff.
1: Jeff, good evening.
0: Hi, Dr. Walker. I just want to talk to you about shingles. Sure. I was a bit naive and silly not to have the injection for shingles. I'm 60 years old, and believe it or not, I did actually get it. And I've got to tell you, it's the most horrific thing I've ever had. I've had a knee replacement. I've had plastic surgery, but the shingles are another level. I'm on my ninth week now. Mm. I just wanted to know.
1: Did you get onto the antivirals straight away?
0: Yeah, I did. Strangely enough, it started with a lower back pain, but there was no rash. And I went to the doctor and I said, oh, it's just a lower back pain. And it just kept on persisting until about the fifth day.
1: Oh, poor man.
0: The rash started coming out, and it was, I jumped on it. But I still do have a bit of nerve pain where you have that nerve pain and then that shooting heat.
1: That's horrible.
0: Oh, it's shocking. It's horrible. But my question is, when can I have the immune injection after I've had the shingles?
1: The answer is pretty straightforward, mate. It's 12 months. So you wait 12 months from the onset of the shingles. So just figure out what date it all started, and then in around 12 months after that, because you've got very good immunity for the next 6 to 7 to 8 to 9 months. But about 12 months, the immunity starts to drop off, and that's when you need the injection. And let me just say for everyone listening, I spoke a few weeks ago, people that have the shingles vaccine have about a 30% reduction in dementia just by getting the shingles vaccine. So it's a really, really good thing to have, and I'd certainly suggest everybody over the age of 65 has it, and it's free over the age of 70, I think. So anyhow, Jeff, wait a year and have it done, mate, but make sure you get some treatment for that nerve pain.
20: And now on Healthy Living, a medical news update.
2: I'm always shocked, Doc, when you talk about how prevalent sleep apnea is. Yeah. Just remind us how prevalent it can be.
1: Well, the reality is all males have a degree of sleep apnea. Walk in on a male after a night on the grog and listen to him snoring. And all postmenopausal females have a degree of sleep apnea. But
2: right,
1: even
2: that's
1: then,
2: a lot of people, right?
1: People who are not in that category, i.e., children and premenopausal women, can still have sleep apnea. So
2: exactly.
1: It's an incredibly common condition.
2: And I think the problem that we encounter is that a lot of people want to get that treated, but then they get told, well, it's going to involve having some kind of CPAP mask.
1: And the nasal CPAP mask is still the gold standard therapy for sleep apnea. There's a mouth guard. We call it a mandibular device, but it's really a mouth guard that works for some people.
2: Mm.
1: But still, there are people that cannot tolerate any of these things.
2: That's the thing, yeah.
1: So here we go. A randomized controlled trial has found that a surgically implanted nerve stimulator significantly reduces sleep apnea events and improves daytime sleepiness or alertness with no serious complications reported. So it's a thing called proximal hypoglossal nerve stimulation. The hypoglossal nerve supplies the tongue and the back of the throat. It's a small implanted device that stimulates targeted sectors of the nerve controlling the tongue and airway muscles during sleep, and it prevents the airways collapsing, and that's what causes obstructive sleep apnea.
2: Right.
1: So think of this as a pacemaker for your upper airway. And so there are existing devices that basically stimulate the hypoglossal nerve, but this is a proximal hypoglossal nerve stimulator, and it stimulates more of the tongue and airway musculature. It's technically easy to implant, and more importantly, doesn't require drug-induced sleep endoscopy before surgery to select the candidates. So basically, this trial was 104 adults with moderate to severe sleep apnea in 23 centres in the US, so it was randomised. 58% of treated patients achieved the primary endpoint, which was less than 20 apnea events per hour at 7 months, and significant improvements in patient-reported daytime sleepiness. And the control group showed no clinically meaningful improvement over the same period. So the key thing here is for people who cannot tolerate CPAP, which is still the gold standard, and that's a lot of people who can't, that this is an alternative. So it's a smallish trial, but it's very, very promising. So for anyone who's tried a CPAP machine and given up, or know someone who has, this is the kind of research worth following closely. It won't be right for everyone, but it adds a real option for people who currently have few. Now, people are going to say, well, where can I get this done?
2: Mm.
1: Well, you've got to contact the major sleep clinics in all the major cities and find out when this will be available for people, because I'm sure it won't be far off.
2: And what should we be asking for?
1: For the proximal hypoglossal nerve stimulator, or little PHGNS. There you go.
2: Good luck remembering it. All right, to Rudy Hill. Richard, how are you going?
1: Richard, good evening.
3: Good. Hello, doctor. How are you?
1: Fine, thanks, mate. How can we help you?
3: Good. My wife's been diagnosed with osteoarthritis in the hip.
1: Yep.
3: She's 55 years old.
1: Yep.
3: Looking at what we can do to soothe the pain, because we can go for walks, that's still painful. Climbing stairs is painful. Anything to do with that sort of exercising is painful.
1: Yeah.
3: Just looking at what type of comfort we could do. Like, people are saying hot packs, cold packs. I'm just trying to find out what we can actually do to soothe that pain.
1: Yeah, look, if it's definite osteoarthritis of the hip, mate, and it's getting to that point where it's that painful, the best treatment is to have the hip replaced. I mean, I know you don't want to hear that, but unfortunately it is the best treatment. And she's out of pain, and it's not like a knee replacement, which I've had myself, and it's extremely, it's very successful, but the first few weeks after, it's quite a bit brutal, whereas a hip replacement, you're up the next day and back to normal activity with it within a few weeks. I mean, it's really quite an amazing operation, and you can have it done again if say it fails in 15, 20 years' time. So why go through the pain time month in, month out, year in, year out, when there's a very, very effective treatment for it? Because there's no putting things like hot packs, cold packs, taking painkillers, it doesn't solve the underlying problem. And there are some natural things that may give you some help. Yeah, some of the omega-3s have been shown. There's quite a few products on the market that some people talk about. But there's nothing that shows a slowing down of the condition. But let me say, I did say a couple of weeks ago on the show that they're talking about now injections straight into the joint, whether it's the hip or the knee, that will regrow cartilage. But they're not available yet. And your wife might have to wait quite a few years for that to be available. It could be 5 years away, 10 years away. And the point I'm making is, why be in pain for that time?
2: Yeah, thank you so much for the call, Richard. All the very best to you. 0460 873 873 is the text line number. And we should just quickly answer Carol's message here, because she was listening at the top of the show about your editorial about the three things that you really should be measuring.
1: That are not being measured routinely.
2: For heart disease, right. So just a reminder for Carol for what they are.
1: Yeah, the three things are lipoprotein little a, which is the cause of 1 in 5 cases of heart disease. This is all just in the one blood test. So lipoprotein, lowercase a in brackets, lipoprotein little a. Number two is HSCRP, which stands for highly sensitive C-reactive protein, which is a marker for inflammation. So it can tell you whether you have a chronic inflammatory process that may be promoting your risk for vascular disease. And the final thing is ApoB. Now, ApoB, so ApoB, is a protein that carries the LDL, the bad bits of LDL cholesterol, what we call IDL, VLDL, and it's in lipoprotein little a as well. So your ApoB number is an important number, and the study showed that lowering ApoB and targeting that rather than targeting a lower cholesterol was much more cost-effective and beneficial for the society. So a good thing to do. So the three things again, LP little a, HSCRP, and ApoB.
2: Well, speaking of LP little a, we've actually had one text here who knows the LP little a score.
1: Yep.
2: It's 221 nanomoles
1: a
2: litre.
1: Should be less than 75.
2: Yeah. Okay, so this is coming from a 70-year-old woman. Thanks so much for sending the text in. Also says, I've been on statins for over 30 years. Cholesterol has always been high. Have been following you, Dr. Ross, for many years and try to do all the things you suggest. Have moderate regurgitation of heart valves, mitral and aortic. Yep. And so she's just wondering if what else that she should be doing.
1: Well, firstly, let me say there's a link between a high lipoprotein little a and what we call aortic stenosis, which is a blockage in the aortic valve, not a leaking in the aortic valve.
2: Okay.
1: So moderate leaking across the valves just needs to be followed. But really the big thing here is, which you haven't told me, is what is your coronary calcium score? Because if her coronary calcium score is very high, then she does need her cholesterol lowered with statins. She's been on statins for 30 years anyhow. So
2: this
1: is the problem. If somebody's been on statins for 30 years and they've got a very low calcium score, it may be because they've been on statins for 30 years, or it may have been low anyhow. You don't know. So I'd be probably not brave enough to stop her statin in that situation, especially with the high Lp(a). But let me also say, coming out in the next year or so, are five major trials, the results of five major trials of a variety of therapies to lower lipoprotein(a). So what these trials are showing, that if lowering lipoprotein(a) in the bloodstream is reducing your risk for hard cardiovascular events like heart attack, stroke, sudden death, bypass surgery, need for stenting. That's what the trials are will be coming out to show. They're not out yet there. So we don't know yet whether these five therapies will be beneficial to people with a high lipoprotein(a). Stay in the supplements that I talk about for lipoprotein(a). I think you should do that. And all the other things I talk about, I'd keep doing that. And most importantly, the five keys of being healthy. Because even if you've got lousy genetics, because lipoprotein(a) is just there because of lousy genetics, having no addictions, good quality sleep, good quality eating and less of it, 3 to 5 hours every week of moderate exercise, and most importantly, happiness, that reduces your risk for cardiovascular disease by 83% before you put any damn pills in your mouth.
2: When those trial results come out, is that just going to be cardiology Christmas?
1: Oh, it's going to be wonderful.
2: It'll be a big day.
1: Well, if it shows that it works, it is going to be a big day, and will vindicate my work for the last 35 years in the lipoprotein(a) field.
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20: The future of medicine.
2: Anything that provides hope for treatment for pancreatic cancer is very, very welcomed.
1: Yeah, and then this is a new drug which has doubled one-year survival in one of the medicine's most feared diagnoses, which is metastatic pancreatic cancer. So it's not a small incremental step. That's a genuine signal. So we're talking about 44% of patients in this trial of 233 people on this new immunotherapy drug called elraglusib plus chemotherapy were alive at 1 year. So that's 44% versus 22% on chemotherapy alone. So double.
2: Yeah.
1: Around 13% were still alive at 2 years compared to zero in the chemotherapy alone group. 38% reduction in overall risk of death, and the median survival extended from 7.2 to 10 months. Now, I know it's modest in absolute terms, but the two-year tale is the real story. The
2: Absolutely.
1: Fact that people were still alive at 2 years.
2: Oh, from 0 to 13%, that's massive.
1: Yeah, so pancreatic cancer is notoriously resistant to treatment because of its tumour microenvironment. It's a hostile biologic fortress that basically suppresses the immune system. So basically the pancreatic cancers hide themselves from the immune system. Mm. So this elraglusib targets a particular protein which appears to re-engage the cancer-fighting immune cell. So it's an immunotherapy that's really revving up the immune system against the cancer. So it's not killing the cancer cells directly, but it's really helping the immune system work here. So basically now they're moving to what we call phase 3 trials to really make sure it becomes standard of care. But with pancreatic cancer, we've had so little to celebrate for so long. This doesn't change everything, but it changes enough that patients and families can legitimately feel hopeful for the first time in years.
2: No, very, very important. A quick one on the text, Doc. 65-year-old just started cholesterol tablets, she says. Is she able to stop taking the tablets once her cholesterol levels have dropped?
1: No. This is just... the whole thing's wrong. Firstly, at 65, what is your coronary calcium score? If your coronary calcium score is high, you need to stay on your cholesterol-lowering pills. If your coronary calcium score is zero or very low, you shouldn't be on them in the first place. And cholesterol doesn't have a lot to do with diet anyhow. So I don't treat cholesterol at all. I treat risk. And the first thing I always do is do an assessment of risk before I start pills in anybody.
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2: A very large hour of Healthy Living just behind us, Doc, which I should mention that if you want to catch up on or get any of that information again, you can do so on podcast, Healthy Living, as soon as the show is finished. But we've got another big hour ahead of us as well. We've talked about a breakthrough when it comes to pancreatic cancer and breast cancer this hour. Next hour, we're going to be having a look at bowel cancer. Also, RSV. It is on the rise, but don't worry, we've got some good news about that.
1: Yep.
2: There is help on the way as far as that is concerned. And Laurie Lawrence, a man who needs very little
1: wonderful
2: introduction.
1: Wonderful man.
2: And his message, of course, which we have all heard. Well, he's coming back to give us a refresher on that and talk about what we can do to keep our families safe. Very important stuff. And, of course, made all the bigger by your calls as well. 131-873. Perfect time to get on the phone for Healthy Living.
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15: Good evening, I'm Carolee Katzimbanis. 47-year-old Jefferson Lewis has been charged with the murder of Kumanjai little baby in Alice Springs. Authorities moved him from Alice Springs to Darwin for his own protection after rioters targeted a hospital where he was being treated. Northern Territory Police Commissioner Martin Dole says the court process must now be followed.
16: It's deeply distressing, not only for the family, but for the wider community. This is a horrific events and a horrific set of circumstances, and our thoughts remain strongly with the family, also with the community, as everyone processes the impact of these horrific events. I would ask that the community respect the judicial process, and I would also ask that the community continue to respect the family.
15: A 32-year-old man has been charged with murdering three members of his family and the attempted murder of another relative in Sydney's southwest at Rosemeadow near Campbelltown. He's been refused bail and is due to appear in court tomorrow. The federal opposition is urging the federal government to extend cuts to the fuel excise beyond the 30th of June. Labor halved the levy by 26 cents a litre in April due to the Middle East war causing high fuel prices. With the Strait of Hormuz still mostly closed, Nationals MP David Littleproud says the relief will likely need to be extended.
17: The bombs are going to continue to drop, and so therefore the straits are going to continue to be blocked, and that means we're going to have supply issues. That's going to put more pressure back on prices, and I think the government is going to have to keep some flexibility around that support.
15: It's been revealed that organised crime is behind the spate of hospitality firebombings in Melbourne. Brian Wilson explains.
18: The criminal syndicate known as the Ghost are soliciting venues to sell their illegal alcohol and firebombing them if they refuse. Victorian Premier Jacinta Allen.
19: Absolutely unacceptable behaviour. It won't be tolerated.
18: Meanwhile, Upper House MLC David Limbrick has revealed that Victoria's liquor inspectors cannot test for methanol, a common ingredient in the illegal alcohol products.
29: They don't check the actual products. The government doesn't have a testing facility.
18: At least 14 pubs, bars and restaurants have been attacked by the arsonists in the past 2 months, with police struggling to go beyond the criminal foot soldiers who are often just young teens. Brian Wilson, Melbourne.
15: Checking finance, one Australian dollar buying 72 US cents.
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15: The Sharks have belted the Tigers in round 9 of the NRL. Andrew Lucas reports.
0: Cronulla has recorded an emphatic 52-10 victory over the Tigers in Sydney's Sutherland Shire. The visitors suffered a huge blow early, losing Adam Dewey to a dislocated shoulder after scoring a try. Cronulla led 18-10 at half-time before scoring 6 unanswered tries in the second half in front of over 14,000 fans. Kale Hero and Teague Wilson finished with hat-tricks. Andrew Lucas at Ocean Protect Stadium.
15: And just moments ago, a win for the Penrith Panthers over the Manly Sea Eagles, 18-16, and earlier the Cronulla Sharks over West Tigers, 52-10. Oscar Piastri is still positive despite falling short in qualifying for the Miami Grand Prix. He'll start in 7th position.
3: Yeah, obviously a little bit defined to try and stay with Lando, but no, overall it was a good day, so hopefully we can maintain that.
15: In the AFL, the Sydney Swans are on top of the ladder after a 17-point win over the Melbourne Demons, 131-114. And moments ago in the second quarter, Gold Coast Suns leading GWS 25-13. In the Super Netball, the win for West Coast Fever over Sunshine Coast Lightning, 58-54. And the Melbourne Vixens over the GWS Giants, 66-64. And that is the latest news and sport.
12: 2CC weather. Alexander Watson Insulation. Canberra's cold. Your house doesn't have to be.
21: An overnight low of 10 degrees with a high chance of showers in the morning and afternoon. Expect at least 6 mils and a top of 17 degrees. Partly cloudy on Tuesday with no rain, staying at 17 degrees. Another partly cloudy day with morning frost on Wednesday, another top of 17, then a shower or two and a max of 14 on Thursday.
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0: it's back to healthy living with Dr. Ross Walker and Adam Buncher.
1: And welcome all, welcome back to Healthy Living, the second and final hour. Loads of big information in the medical world still ahead of us, including in just a few minutes, talking about a breakthrough in bowel cancer. Dr. Ross Walker, what else is on the way this hour?
2: We'll be talking very soon with Professor Lucy Morgan about Australia funding the first RSV vaccine for older adults. We'll be discussing the importance of that. A body of evidence. A listener last week asked me about glaucoma. What's the latest and greatest? So rather than just give a quick spiel on it, I thought I'd go into it in a deeper dive.
1: A very deep dive.
2: I can't stand the term like deep that. Dive like unpack. It just does my head in both
1: probably,
2: ways.
1: Probably shouldn't have used it.
2: No,
1: just
2: I probably
1: annoying
2: should.
1: Yourself.
2: I'm annoying myself just by thinking about it. But anyhow, we'll be going into glaucoma at much greater depth. I don't mind that one.
1: Okay, that's good.
2: And we're speaking to the wonderful Laurie Lawrence, an Australian icon, about a new CPR campaign in response to the increase in drownings that we've seen. That's a very important interview as well.
1: Well, I can't guarantee that we'll do a deep dive on what you ask on 131873, but we'll do some kind of dive on it. So what would you like to dive into? 131873, speak to Dr. Ross Walker directly on that tonight, or get your text messages through as well on 0460 873 873.
0: And now on Healthy Living, a medical news update.
1: A breakthrough in bowel cancer, Doc. Look, you know, it's been in the headlines quite a lot, bowel cancer, in
2: absolutely.
1: Terms of its increase in prevalence. So I'm sure many people would welcome a breakthrough.
2: Well, firstly, in almost three, this is a small trial, 32 patients with stage 2 or 3 bowel cancer. In almost 3 years of follow-up, wait for this, not a single patient in this bowel cancer immunotherapy trial has relapsed. Zero.
1: Whoa.
2: That's a result that would be remarkable in any cancer. In bowel cancer, it's extraordinary. So the context makes this very meaningful, although. With standard surgery plus chemotherapy, around 25% of patients with this particular type of bowel cancer, I'll get to in a second, would be expected to have relapsed by the three-year mark. So 25% with this type of cancer. The trial replaced post-operative chemotherapy with a short course of immunotherapy before surgery, so 9 weeks of a therapy called pembrolizumab, and the results have been held firm for the 3 years of follow-up. So as I said, 32 patients all had a specific genetic profile. So here's the vital importance now we're understanding of assessing people's genetics before we make firm treatment protocols. So people who are MMR deficient, MSI high, and that affects probably 10 to 15% of stage 2 to 3 bowel cancer cases. And basically 59% had no detectable cancer remaining after treatment and surgery. So that's with the pembrolizumab beforehand. Those who still had small amounts of cancer after treatment, it didn't grow or spread. So zero relapses at 33 months. But it's not for all types of bowel cancer. You have to have this particular genetic characteristic of this MMR deficiency, MSI high status. And so people don't have to write that down. Their oncologist will know all about this, their bowel cancer surgeon. But as I said, it's about 10 to 15% of patients. So the other thing is, alongside the survival data, the researchers developed personalized blood tests that detected tumor DNA circulating in the bloodstream, which we've spoken on Healthy Living about before. And when the DNA disappeared, patients were far more likely to have no cancer remaining, and this predicted long-term outcomes. So, look, 32 patients is a small trial. The results need confirmation in larger phase 3 studies before this becomes standard of care. But the durability of response, zero relapses in nearly 3 years, gives the findings unusual weight for a trial of this size.
1: And this is a bit of a trend that we're seeing as well when it comes to treatment, particularly with cancer, very specific. We're not treating it broadly. We're getting very specific about what type, and we're finding more and more out about that.
2: Absolutely.
1: And that's very exciting, isn't it?
2: Yep, it sure is.
1: 131873, thanks for waiting on the line. Andy, how can we help?
2: Andy, good evening.
3: Oh, yes, Doctor. Look, the trio of blood tests that you recommended, the LPA and so on, I'm on the other side of having had a stent done.
2: Yeah.
3: And I know I don't need to do a coronary calcium test, but is that trio of blood tests useful for someone on the other side of a stent?
2: Oh, absolutely, Andy. In fact, it most useful for people like yourself. So the greatest risk for heart disease is having already had heart disease in the first place. So the fact that you've had a stent means that you're at much higher risk than, say, your identical twin brother who hasn't had a stent. And so it's really important that you target things like the hsCRP, the lipoprotein little A, and especially the ApoB, rather than just looking at cholesterols.
3: Yeah, because I've got the protein numbers and the cholesterols, but not those three. Thanks a lot for that. Good on you.
2: Good to talk to you, mate. Thanks, Andy.
1: Thanks, Andy. And to Kay now. Hi, Kay.
2: Kay, good evening.
4: Hello.
2: Hello, Kay.
4: Yes. Hello. Is that doctor?
2: It certainly is, yep.
4: Yes. Hello. Yeah, doctor, two and a half years ago, I had an aneurysm. And
2: Where, Kay? There's aneurysms can be in a lot of different places.
4: In my head.
2: Yeah, so cerebral aneurysm, and, yeah.
4: Yes. And I was operated on because it had bled, and I was taken to the hospital and had the operation, and it was successful. But then I had a test done after I'd spoken to the doctor, did a follow-up.

0: Because it's not unheard of that you may develop an aneurysm in another place, because aneurysms are caused by a genetic weakness in the arteries. So but the point is, it really depends on the size of the aneurysm. They said it's very big, or it's just a small recurrence.
1: Well, it's grown 10 millimetres.
0: Right, okay.
1: They didn't actually tell me about that, whether it was huge or not.
0: Well, no, 10 millimetres is not huge, but it certainly needs to be managed. So I think really what you need to do is ask specific questions to the doctors involved. Exactly where is this aneurysm? How close is it to where the other one was? Because it'd be very unusual if the aneurysm would recur after the operation, and ask them at what stage would they consider repairing this aneurysm, because they might just want to watch it for the time being. What did they say to you, Kay?
1: Well, they sort of directed me to make a decision about whether to have it operated on now, because I am 83 and I feel that I'm getting older every year if they're going to watch it.
0: Look, it really depends. If you're not getting symptoms, if it's not that big, I mean, I'm just not sure of the actual number where they would reoperate. I'm not a neurosurgeon. I'm not sure what the number is for the cerebral aneurysms for them to want to operate. 10 millimetres doesn't sound to me like that's 1 centimetre. Doesn't sound that big. So I really would be asking them, rather than putting it back onto you, I'd ask them, what level do you normally operate on with the cerebral aneurysms? And if you're a fit 83-year-old, it's still very, very successful surgery.
1: Right. Yes, well, I've been pondering the whole thing and I'm quite concerned, and my family is saying yes, better to go ahead and have it, because it could burst again.
0: Yes.
1: And
0: that's
1: a
0: disaster. I mean, the best treatment is to get in and have early surgery rather than waiting for. If you wait till it bursts, then you may not survive that. So I think it's important to make that decision. If you're a fit 83-year-old, it's better to have it now. As you say, you're getting older every year and you don't want to wait for that. So go and ask them the right sort of questions, and by all means, ring us back and we can discuss it.
2: Oh, absolutely. We're here for you anytime, Kay. 131-873. And we're also here for you on the text line as well, 0460-873-873. Let's get fruity. Anne is asking about fructose, Doc, and specifically whether there's a certain amount that we should or shouldn't eat per day. She's saying that the amount can vary widely from fruit to fruit. For example, a medium mango, she's clocked in at 46 grams, and a kiwi at 7 grams. So what's the deal here? Should we be worrying about how much fructose is in our fruit?
0: No, I think this is where many people are getting it wrong. I don't worry about the fructose in fruit that much.
2: Okay.
0: But I must say, I did have one patient who owned a stone fruit farm, had during stone fruit season, had 15 apricots a day, and his blood sugar level went through the roof.
2: A lot of apricots.
0: I think you shouldn't go overboard with anything. And I say we should be having 2 or 3 pieces of fruit per day, 3 to 5 servings of vegetables per day. But it's the difference between natural fructose and synthetic fructose.
2: Right, because people are worried because they hear fructose and they go, that's sugar. So we've been told sugar is bad, therefore what's going on with fruit?
0: No. And you see, if you look at high fructose corn syrup, which is the sweetener they use in soft drinks in the US,
2: no
0: and
2: bueno.
0: A lot of foods over there,
2: no good.
0: That's so bad for you. Because it is synthetic fructose. It's very, very stable molecule, doesn't break down that well and can cause all sorts of health issues. But again,
2: it's processed food.
0: There's still 46 grams of sugar in a mango. So I don't know, I'd be having too many. If you enjoy a bit of mango, that's fine, but I wouldn't be having a full one all the time with that amount, whereas the kiwi fruit's got 7 grams. Apple and orange is hard, not a lot of fructose at all. So I wouldn't be going overboard is what I'm saying.
2: Well, and they also come packaged, of course, with plenty of nutrients and plenty of fiber as well.
0: And it's so good for you.
2: From my understanding, it's the fiber that really makes the difference, isn't it?
0: Yep.
2: Yeah. This is Healthy Living.
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4: 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It's not really reform, it's just reversion. And what's more, it's reversion being justified by an outcome that it won't achieve, which is deception.
3: Michael McLaren. 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
9: Australia has just recorded a record-breaking surge in respiratory syncytial virus, or RSV, with over 177,000 cases reported last year. For older Australians, the virus can lead to severe complications like pneumonia, hospitalisation, long-term care needs, and tragically even death. So to combat this, the Australian government is adding the first ever RSV vaccine for older adults to the National Immunisation Program. From the 15th of May, over 2 million eligible Australians will be able to access this protection for free. So joining us to discuss what this means ahead of the winter respiratory season is Professor Lucy Morgan, the Clinical Professor at the University of Sydney and Chair of Lung Foundation Australia. Lucy, good evening.
10: Hi, Ross. Thanks for having me.
9: It's an absolute pleasure. Now, Australia saw a staggering, as I just said, 177,792, to be specific, RSV cases in 2025. Can you explain to the listeners what is RSV, what symptoms should older adults be looking out for that might separate it from a standard cold or influenza?
10: Yeah, look, thanks, Ross. RSV stands for Respiratory Syncytial Virus. You can tell why we use just the initials because it's quite a long name. It's just the name of a virus, like SARS-CoV-2, which we started to call COVID, like influenza, like rhinovirus. It's just the name of a virus. It causes a specific sort of illness, but it's not really specific to RSV. It causes a very sort of general respiratory viral set of symptoms, things that we're all very familiar with: sore throat, runny nose, cough, headache, often muscle aches and pains, and sometimes breathlessness. Mm. The thing that sets it apart from a common cold but is that it's much more severe. So it's much closer, actually, to influenza, true flu, in terms of the impact it has on how we feel. So it causes severe illness, but it's very typical of the other viruses, very, very typical symptoms.
9: And the cough's pretty severe with this as well, isn't it?
10: Yeah, the cough can be really severe. Just the cough in the first few days can be awful, but often there'll be a complication of a secondary bacterial infection. So it's quite common to develop pneumonia as a secondary infection after RSV. And if you're unlucky or enough to have an underlying lung problem, something like COPD or emphysema, asthma or bronchiectasis, then a horrible RSV illness can trigger a flare-up or an exacerbation of that underlying lung problem. So that's another potential cause of a really troublesome cough.
9: And we often associate RSV with young children. So why are older Australians facing such a high risk of severe illness, ICU admission or even death?
10: We've known for a very long time that RSV made everybody pretty sick. It's a very, very common cause of a nasty illness for very little babies. And in fact, many, many small babies, before they've had a chance to be immunised, will get RSV. It's highly infectious. The good thing is that even babies who have to go to hospital for oxygen support or other treatments usually recover very, very quickly. We also know that it's such an infectious virus that everybody in the household is likely to catch it,
9: right,
10: and that includes an extended family. Older people are also very prone to catching it, and it's a recognition that it can make older people really very, very unwell, as you mentioned in your intro, leading to hospitalisation, sometimes to death, and often to a very long admission, so feeling really crook for a very, very long time. Lots of complications and destabilisation of underlying health problems, lung problems, dodgy heart, funny kidneys, all of those sorts of things are often destabilised by a nasty RSV illness. And if you end up in hospital for a fair bit of time, you're very, very likely to be what we call deconditioned, become frailer, just weaker, tireder, and it takes a long time to recover from that. Yep. So anything we can do to reduce the rate at which people catch RSV is a really, really important. We've had a vaccine for a couple of years, but the exciting thing about this announcement is that for the first time, this vaccine will be available free under the National Immunisation Program to a set of Australians who are particularly at risk of becoming very sick from RSV.
9: Now, we've got a wonderful listener question, which is very specific. And they've said that they've heard of people getting bad RSV after triple vaccine. Should older persons only get one vaccine at a time? What's your recommendation as the real expert here?
10: Look, thank you for that great question. It's something I'm often asked. I am a strong believer that RSV can safely be administered at the same time as influenza. So having two vaccines at once, flu plus RSV, is safe and is a very convenient way to have the vaccines. I'm not. Although I do get asked this question a lot, I'm not aware of any data that suggests that. People get sicker by having the two vaccines together.
9: Right, and that's I think that's such an important comment that people should be getting off and having this done. So the government's funding the RSV vaccine through the National Immunisation Program starting on May the 15th. So exactly who is eligible to receive this vaccine for free?
10: So Australians 75 years or older, or First Nations Australians who are 60 and above are eligible for this vaccine under the National Immunisation Program.
9: What about younger people who have chronic medical conditions like asthma, diabetes, heart failure, or being treated for cancer?
10: So the vaccine is recommended, and certainly those patients, people in those categories are eligible for the vaccine. But it's under a private script. So the government will pay in full for those above 75 or First Nations people above 60. But for younger people, it is certainly a way of protecting them from getting sick, but it's not covered under the NIP.
9: And you're not suggesting, however, that, say, if you're a healthy 65-year-old or a healthy 50-year-old, that you shouldn't have the vaccine, or are you encouraging people to be vaccinated and just pay for it?
10: Look, I think that the thing I'm really recommending is that people talk to their doctors about this RSV vaccine. Mm. There are certainly some people. I've got quite a lot of patients who are fit and fabulous in their 60s.
9: Yep.
10: They're in that sandwich generation of caring both for very elderly parents and often for children and grandchildren, and working yeah. and going to the gym and yeah. being fabulous. And, you know, for many of them, the idea of being laid low by a horrible respiratory virus is a horrible thought. And for those who can afford the $300 that it costs to have the vaccine, I think that's really, it's a value judgment that they smart enough to make.
9: Yep.
10: And I certainly would encourage them to people in that sort of category to talk to your doctor about the pros and cons. In my book, there are only pros if you can afford it.
9: Okay. Well, Professor Lucy Morgan, wonderful information, and it's such an important vaccine for people to have. So thank you so much for being on Healthy Living tonight.
10: Thanks for your time.
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19: I'm sure nobody listening here will be unfamiliar with the great Laurie Lawrence and his fantastic Kids Alive Do the Five message. Well, there's a timely update to that message that we'll hear directly from the man himself a little bit later on here on Healthy Living.
8: And now on Healthy Living, it's time to uncover the body of evidence.
19: And this one is directly based on a question that we got asked by a listener last show.
9: Mm.
19: We're turning the spotlight on glaucoma tonight, Doc, by popular demand. Now, this is a condition that quietly affects hundreds of thousands of Australians and one where the science of treatment has genuinely never been more exciting. So lots to talk about here. Yep. But let's start with the basics. What are we talking about when we say glaucoma?
9: Well, firstly, it's a progressive disease of the optic nerve, which is very important for vision, of course. The clue is in the title. And most commonly driven by elevated pressures inside the eye, what eye specialists call, strangely, intraocular pressure, or IOP. Glaucoma is the leading cause of irreversible visual loss worldwide, and critically, there is still no cure. It earns the grim nickname, the silent thief of sight, because by the time most people notice symptoms, significant damage has already been done. Over 300,000 Australians are estimated to have glaucoma, making a leading cause of irreversible blindness, with nearly 50% unaware they have the condition. Why? Because they don't have eye checkups, which people should have every 2 years at least. Prevalence rises significantly with age, affecting 1 in 200 people over 40. Wait for this, 1 in 8 people over 80. Mm. The global burden is enormous, with projections suggesting the number of people living with the condition will reach over 110 million by 2040. But the good news is, treatment's come a very long way.
19: That is excellent. Well, okay, can you walk us through what the best current treatments are then?
9: Yeah, well, there's the standard ones that many people who with glaucoma would have heard about. We call them prostaglandin analog eye drops, and they're the standard ones. Right? They remain the cornerstone of medical therapy for most patients with open-angle glaucoma. That's the most common type. Now, these are once-daily drops that work by improving the drainage of fluid from the eye, lowering that all-important intraocular pressure. They're effective and generally well-tolerated, but here's the catch. The major limitation of eye drops lies in patient compliance and poor bioavailability. Studies have shown that adherence rates are alarmingly low. I mean, just think about this. A condition's causing you to go blind, but you don't bother or you forget to take your eye drops. Mm. 2018 study put, this is quite staggering, non-adherence as high as 67%.
19: More people are non-adhering than adhering.
9: Yeah, that's nearly 7 in 10 patients not taking their drops as prescribed. When you're dealing with a disease that causes irreversible blindness, that's a serious problem. Mm. Beyond prostaglandins, doctors use things like beta blockers, carbonic anhydrase inhibitors, and newer class of what's called Rho kinase inhibitors, drugs like netisudil, which work through a different pathway. So the netisudil achieved intraocular pressure reductions consistent with phase 3 trial data, making it a useful addition to the toolkit, especially for people who can't tolerate the other medications. When drops aren't enough, however, laser therapy is increasingly being considered earlier in the treatment pathway. A thing called selective laser trabeculoplasty, or SLT, has increasingly been adopted as a first-line treatment for patients with open-angle glaucoma. It works by applying a laser to the eye's drainage tissue to improve fluid outflow, and in many patients can reduce or even eliminate the need for daily drops entirely. But it's in the realm of implants, devices and surgical options where things get really interesting. In the past few years, we've seen a wave of new FDA-approved approaches that address the compliance problem head-on. New FDA-approved treatments now include binatoprost implant, a travoprost implant. So instead of putting the drops in, they actually put a little implant into the eye, which does the same things.
19: Oh.
9: And direct selective laser trabeculoplasty, and an ocular pressure adjusting pump. So the bimetoprost intracameral implant is a biodegradable device placed inside the eye during a brief clinic procedure. And this implant is approved for single administration with effects lasting about a year, while the travoprost implant offers effects for nearly 3 years, which is quite extraordinary. Mm. So instead of relying on a patient to instill drops every day, the drug is released continuously from inside the eye, which is obviously the best approach. This innovative approach enhances treatment adherence, minimizes the need for daily topical medications, and reduces the incidence of prostaglandin-related surface side effects. Then there's the direct selective laser trabeculoplasty device, the Belkin Eagle system, which received FDA clearance in late 2023 and represents the first innovation in lasers in 20 years, eliminating the need to place a contact lens directly on the eye. It's faster, less invasive, and much more comfortable for the patients. And here's one that will surprise you. The ocular pressure adjusting pump is non-invasive, non-pharmaceutical device that lowers intraocular pressure using negative pressure within a pair of goggles. No needles, no surgery, no drops, just pressure management through a wearable.
20: Oh, that's cool.
9: So early in its journey, but a fascinating concept. So for patients needing surgery, minimally invasive glaucoma surgery, known as MIGS, has transformed what's possible. So new surgical devices such as the Hydrus Microstent, the Zen Gel Stent, offer less invasive alternatives to traditional surgery with far faster recovery times and lower risk profiles.
19: Okay, so lots of very exciting different options available there. And where are we headed in terms of the future of treatment, in terms of where the research is pointing right now?
9: Well, this is really exciting because current therapies all share one significant limitation. They manage the intraocular pressure, but they don't protect or regenerate the damaged optic nerve. Because what the pressure does is damage that optic nerve, and so therefore you get progressively blind. Mm. So vision once lost to glaucoma cannot currently be restored. That's the holy grail, and researchers worldwide are working hard to change it. Gene therapy is generating genuine excitement. Scientists from Trinity College Dublin have developed a promising gene therapy designed to boost mitochondrial activity and reduce damaging reactive oxygen species in the retina, which, interestingly, for our listeners who've followed our discussions on mitochondrial health, places glaucoma squarely in the field of mitochondrial medicine.
19: Mitochondria strikes again.
9: Absolutely. Yeah. Their work showed significant benefit in animal models and in human cells derived from people with glaucoma, and they've now founded a company called Vazirai Therapeutics to bring this towards human clinical trials. Now, here's the big deal. Stem cell therapy represents the most transformative long-term possibility. Early in the disease, stem cells transplanted to the retina may protect retinal ganglia cells from degenerating, which is neuroprotective, while later in the disease, they may be useful to replace lost ganglion cells and restore connections from the eye to the brain. Stem cells can also serve as a neuroprotective function by differentiating into retinal ganglion cells or by preventing their loss through secretion of growth factors. So several trials are underway, and in fact, Professor David Sinclair, who I met last year, is doing a trial in Harvard now using these Yamanaka factors, which reprogram stem cells for conditions like glaucoma.
19: That was what won the Nobel Prize, wasn't it? The Yamanaka factors.
9: 2012, yeah. Shinya Yamanaka and John Gurdon got the Nobel Prize for reprogramming human cells back to pluripotent stem cells. So
19: it's going to be a big deal.
9: Yeah, so neuroprotection is another factor. Developing neuroprotective glaucoma treatments, which can prevent retinal ganglion cell death, include things like nicotinamide, the NT501 implant, all of these things. And finally, of course, artificial intelligence. Research is developing AI algorithms to improve early detection and treatment personalization with the goal of identifying glaucoma before conventional testing picks it up. So given that early detection is the single most powerful tool we have against irreversible vision loss, this is potentially a game changer.
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9: Now, we all know there's nothing more important than keeping our families safe, but here are some very sobering statistics. Australian drowning deaths reached 357 last year, the highest number recorded since 1996, and injuries remain a leading cause of harm for children. Additionally, did you know that 4 out of 5 cardiac arrests actually happen right inside the family home? Combined, statistics like this offer a bit of a wake-up call, but also a massive opportunity for us to be prepared for those we love most. That is exactly why Kids Alive Do the Five and Royal Life Saving Western Australia are teaming up to relaunch the Heartbeat Club for 2026. It's a fantastic online initiative designed to give you the confidence and the skills to step up and act fast when every second counts. And to tell us how we can all become neighbourhood heroes, we're joined by a man who truly needs absolutely no introduction. He's a swimming icon, a national treasure, and the driving force behind Kids Alive, the absolutely legendary Laurie Lawrence. Laurie, welcome to Healthy Living.
4: Oh, thanks, Mark. Lovely to speak to you tonight.
9: Now, Laurie, although summer is over, we're now swimming year-round. Why do you think drowning numbers are getting worse?
4: I don't know, mate, but these total drowning stats are the worst in 30 years. We, of course, the Kids Alive to the Five, are more involved and interested in the under-five age group,
9: sure,
4: the most vulnerable kids, and that has made tremendous progress over the years since 1963, since the year 2000, I should say, when 63 kids under the age of 5 drowned and the Kids Alive went national. We've slowly driven those down to 12 drownings last year. So I've gone from 63 to 12. So
9: that's great.
4: Tremendous improvement. But the overall stats, they haven't improved. There's people at the beach, off rocks, fishing, young men out in walks in the forest, jumping into creeks and, just doing all silly things.
9: Yep.
4: And that's where a lot of the drownings are occurring.
9: Now, Laurie, can you explain to the listeners why the first few minutes of a drowning incident are so critical?
4: Because what happens is the brain is deprived of oxygen. Once the brain is deprived of oxygen for a longer period of time, then you either do two things. One, you become brain dead, and two, you die.
9: Yeah.
4: So those are the two things. If you can do CPR at the point of immersion, and certainly for young kids, all the drownings, 9 out of 10 of the drownings, occur at home around the backyard pool. That's yeah. where most of the drownings are for that under five age group. So if you can start your CPR right there, Johnny on the spot, then you can save lives, certainly save lives. Yeah. What's the problem? The problem is people are time poor, and as a result, they don't upskill themselves. They're also financially poor. So they don't upskill themselves. So what we've done with Royal Life WA, good friends over there,
9: yeah.
4: and Kids Alive, we've made available on heartbeatclub.org.au free upskilling of your CPR and your first aid certificate. So those little scratches, burns, all those little things, drowning that happen around the home, you've got the confidence to do something about it.
9: Yeah. So
4: it's to be done at home, online.
9: So it's very simple. It's heartbeatclub.org.au, and people Correct. Just do an online course to, as you say, to upskill themselves. That's the important yeah. thing. If you find someone's not breathing, what should you do first? Just take us through it.
4: All right. Straight away, roll them down, put them on their side, lift their head back so that you open up that passage, that airway, yeah. clear anything out of the mouth, put your ear very close to their mouth to see if they're breathing. If they're not breathing, then you've got to start CPR. With your compressions on the chest. And, of course, with the little babies, you just have the two fingers down near the xiphoid process, down at the bottom of the rib cage. And then it's just getting to the beat of the music, the staying alive.
9: Yep.
4: Yeah.
9: Yep.
4: If you do that, and then two breaths, 30 compressions. So away you go, and you can do something. But really, don't take my word for it. Get online, and you can see it there online, all videoed, and go through with them. Go through. Do it step by step. It'll take you an hour, and it'll give you the confidence to perform CPR or any of those minor injuries that occur around the home.
9: Okay, Laurie. Well, can you then just repeat the website people should be going to? Because this can save the life of anyone,
4: certainly
9: especially
4: can.
9: A little child.
4: Yes. Heartbeatclub.org.au. And for the month of May, that's all of this month, it's free. Normally, Western Australia, Royal Life Saving, they charge for this service. But for the month of May, Kids Alive have come on board with them, and we've convinced them, and they're good mates of ours. They've come on board to say, all right, let's make the month of May free at heartbeatclub.org.au.
9: And look, Laurie, as in my other life, I'm a cardiologist, and I've been involved in resuscitating many people. And when you see people come in who haven't had CPR, who've had a cardiac arrest, you know that their prognosis is dreadful. So that the points you're making here are so important, that the quicker people can start this, the better. And so just by taking an hour of your time, by going to heartbeatclub.org.au, you may save someone's life. It's really quite extraordinary. So, Laurie, can I just congratulate you on the amazing career you've had, the amazing work you've done. You are truly an Australian icon, and I thank you so much for imparting this information on healthy living tonight.
4: Oh, no, I just feel it's a duty now, because once we started doing this program and saw the stats coming down, and when we stopped and the stats went up, we thought, oh, we've got a tiger by the tail. We've got to keep it going now. So we're out there working as hard as we can to get safe for young kids under the age of five. We want zero drownings for under five age group, and that's what we're chasing.
9: Well, it's been our pleasure to have a true Australian legend, the magnificent Laurie Lawrence, on Healthy Living tonight. Thank you so much, my friend.
4: No, I appreciate it. Thank you, mate. You're giving me a bit of a rap there. I don't know that it's,
9: oh, that's true.
4: That it's that good, but thank you.
9: Yeah, good on you, mate.
4: And everyone out there, get to heartbeatclub.org.au.
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19: You better make this one good, Doc, because I'm not going to be here for the next couple of weeks. I have to take this laugh with me. And yes. It has to be enough that I can, you know, be chuckling on the street and looking slightly mad for the next 2 weeks.
9: And hopefully you can translate it into Mandarin and tell your friends over there in China.
19: Oh, for sure. Yeah, easily done.
9: Well, here we go. A passenger in a taxi leaned forward and gently tapped the driver on the shoulder to ask a question. The driver screamed, lost control of the cab, nearly hit a bus, drove up over the curb and stopped just inches from a large plate glass window. After a moment of silence, the terrified driver apologised, explaining that it was his first day driving a taxi after 25 years behind the wheel of a hearse. Have a great week, everyone, and join us next week for 2 hours of more healthy living. What

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2: Good evening, I'm Carolee Katsimbanis. Charges have been laid against the man accused of killing a 5-year-old girl in Alice Springs. Toby Goff reports.
3: 1 week after she was taken from her home, Northern Territory Police have formally charged Jefferson Lewis with the murder of Kumanjai Little Baby. The 47-year-old remains under heavy guard in Darwin and is expected to face court later this week. Northern Territory Police Commissioner Martin Dole says while the charge is a significant milestone in a complex investigation, the town remains deeply scarred. Police have also released CCTV of Thursday's riot that broke out at the hospital where Lewis was receiving treatment. Several people have been arrested over the event. The community is now being urged to respect the judicial process and allow Kumanjai Little Baby's family the peace they need. Toby Goff reporting.
2: Two boys aged 13 and 15 have been charged with allegedly assaulting a man on a bus in the New South Wales Hunter, knocking him unconscious. Police have dismantled a major drug trafficking syndicate following an 8-month investigation in Queensland's Western Downs. 18 raids were carried out across Chinchilla and Miles. 38 people have been charged with 500 offences. Analysis shows the average Australian would see their maximum home buying budget shrink by $12,000 if the RBA lifts rates for a third consecutive month. All four big banks expect the board to raise the cash rate at its board meeting on Tuesday. Canstar's Sally Tindall says that would push more home buyers to the sideline.
4: Every time the RBA lifts the cash rate, the maximum amount someone can borrow from the bank gets a haircut. We've already seen two cash rate cuts. That's put some borrowers on the sidelines for now.
2: American budget airline Spirit has ceased operations, leaving thousands of passengers with cancelled flights. Nine's US correspondent Reid Butler.
5: The rising cost of jet fuel, it's more than doubled as a result of the war in Iran, is among the reasons why Spirit Airlines has collapsed, and it is understandable to be worried other low-cost carriers could go the same way. Spirit is like the Jetstar of America in terms of offering cheaper prices without a premium service. But the airline was struggling before the war with huge debt following two bankruptcies. A last-minute desperate bid for a government bailout failed to materialise, and now 17,000 people are out of a job, and people who bought tickets are wondering what's next. Reid Butler, Los Angeles.
2: In finance, one Australian dollar is buying 72 US cents.
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2: AFL Round 8 a short time ago, Gold Coast Suns leading GWS Giants 54-35 in the third quarter. Earlier, a win for Sydney Swans remaining on top of the ladder after their 17-point win over the Melbourne Demons, 131-114. Scans have also confirmed a low-grade hamstring strain for St Kilda's Dan Butler in last night's match against Carlton. He's expected to miss approximately 3 to 4 weeks. In the NRL, a huge victory for Cronulla Sharks over West Tigers, 52-10. Cronulla led 18-10 at half-time before scoring 6 unanswered tries in the second half in front of more than 14,000 fans. The Newcastle Knights have held off a late surge from the South Sydney Rabbitohs to claim a 42-38 victory in front of a home crowd.
7: We were actually behind the scoreboard. We had to win it twice and we're good enough to do that. So that's great character led by KP and all the boys. You can drop your heads there and fall away, but we forced an error, scored ourselves, and then I did come up with a try-saving tackle.
2: Coach Justin Holbrook and 2 points for Penrith Panthers over Sea Eagles. That's the latest news in sport.
1: 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Canberra's cold. Your house doesn't have to be.
8: An overnight low of 10 degrees with a high chance of showers in the morning and afternoon. Expect at least 6 mils and a top of 17 degrees. Partly cloudy on Tuesday with no rain, staying at 17 degrees. Another partly cloudy day with morning frost on Wednesday, another top of 17, then a shower or two and a max of 14 on Thursday.
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1: A great big warm welcome to your Sunday night family. Yeah, you, just you, you really are welcome here. 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Share with us on 131 873 and be part of our congregation of kindness. There's a lack of kindness in the world today. So let's turn that around. I'll talk a bit about that later. Soon, we talk to 94-year-old Everil Compton, who's planning to walk 11 kilometres around Uluru to raise $100,000 for Dorcas ACTS, the charity he founded to provide direct support to people in crisis. Before Alexa Leary became the golden girl of para swimming, she spent 111 days in hospital and rehab, learning to walk and talk again. Her story is chronicled in her memoir, Sink or Swim, which is her first book, and we talk to Alexa later this hour. And last week, former White House staffer Corey Alpert wrote a thought-provoking op-ed in the Sydney Morning Herald on how America is burning with political violence, a fire that Donald Trump keeps stoking. And we talk to Corey next hour. Parents of children with profound disabilities say they are being left without access to basic childcare support, forcing them to juggle complex care needs while trying to also to support other children. In our last hour, we talked to Monique Power, the founder of Ripple Ability, about this. The disappearance and death of that five-year-old dear little girl has sparked violent uproar in the heart of Australia. The images that came out of Alice Springs show fires, tear gas and rubber bullets being used on crowds late last Thursday night outside the town's hospital where the suspect was being treated. The tragic death and its violent aftermath has captured the attention of the country. Has the system let Kumanjai little baby down? Do you reckon her passing could have been prevented? Our thoughts and prayers go out to the loved ones and family of Kumanjai little baby. The whole episode is truly a tragedy. Now, I've just had an email that baby Kumanjai's family are holding a vigil in Alice Springs to honour her this Thursday evening. And we're hoping people will join in from all around Australia. And we were all shocked last week when we heard inflation had jumped to 4.6%. Treasurer Jim Chalmers is warning price pain on the nation consumers will only get worse.
2: These numbers show that Australians are paying a hefty price for war in the Middle East. We expect to see inflation peak higher than what we've seen today.
1: New figures revealed the war in Iran has already pushed inflation to a three-year high, intensifying pressure on the Reserve Bank to inflict a third consecutive rate rise on mortgage holders this week. So were you surprised by the hefty increase in inflation? Do you think a third consecutive interest rate hike is now certain this week after the bad inflation numbers? Have you noticed a hike in prices at the petrol pump or supermarket? As the Strait of Hormuz remains closed, could inflation get even worse? Could inflation have been even higher if the excise on fuel had not been halved? And with the federal budget a little over a week away, how important is it to push ahead with substantial reforms in areas from tax to productivity, despite the economic headwinds created by the war? So, your thoughts on last week's shock inflation numbers. 131 873. And the Australian Federal Government recently announced major gambling reforms, featuring a cap of 3 gambling advertisements per hour on TV between 6 a.m. and 8:30 p.m., alongside bans on ads during radio school run hours and on jerseys and stadiums. These reforms include stricter online verification for users and target illegal offshore platforms to combat rising losses. Australia's booming online casino and offshore lottery industries will be killed off under Labor's gambling clampdown. Before the last election, Prime Minister Anthony Albanese shelved a proposal to limit advertising after pressure from TV and sports bosses worried about revenue, fueling frustration among his backbenchers. But the Prime Minister made his surprise announcement recently to cap gambling ads on 3 TV per hour, ban sports stars from promoting wagering, outlaw ads at stadiums and on jerseys, and stop online ads unless a platform could prove a user is over 18.
3: It's the most, to be clear, is the most significant reform on gambling that has ever been implemented. We are getting the balance right, letting adults have a punt if they want to, but making sure that our children don't see betting ads everywhere they look.
1: The advertising reforms fell short of the model put forward by the Murphy Report. Here's what Tim Costello from the Alliance for Gambling Reform had to say about Labor's newly announced gambling reforms.
4: Unfortunately, these are very timid reforms. They are so timid.
1: So, what did you think of Labor's gambling reform announcements? Were you happy or did you find it underwhelming? Do you think the gambling package represents a significant step forward on an issue the community cares deeply about? Or do you think the government has not gone far enough? And do you think this will effectively minimise children's exposure to wagering advertising? And will it break the connection between

The Four Seasons had four number one hits in America with Sherry, Big Girls Don't Cry, Walk Like a Man, and Rag Doll. His three big solo hits are Grease, Can't Take My Eyes Off of You, and My Eyes Adored You.

Every day my foundation sees hundreds and hundreds and hundreds of people, many of them homeless, all of them really struggling, all of them. And like homeless men, let's talk for a minute about homeless men, right? Would you believe we give out over 100 razors a week? That's those disposable razors a week to homeless people. That's 100 every week. And we're running out. And I'm wondering if anybody there could supply us with some razors. Like you just imagine what it's like. You turn up here and you want a shower. We got a shower and we got towels and we got everything. And we give razors and all of those sorts of things. But 100 a week is a real struggle. And I'm wondering if anybody can help us with some razors for men. Because, you know, you need to have a shave, don't you? You have a shower. You need to have, we've got decent showers. They're decent, you know. We've got good towels and all of that sort of stuff. People, homeless people and people struggling can come and have a good shower. So if you've got razors, we need them for men, right? We also are struggling for men's underwear.

0: Like if you got, if there's any men's underwear, if you can get us some new, particularly new men's underwear, it's a real struggle, a real struggle. 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
0: Welcome to the show, Siv.
18: Good to be here, Bill. How are you
0: good
18: going?
0: Good, mate. Good so far.
18: So far, yes. So it's now to go downhill for me. Look, this discussion about the housing issue, and it's part of what the Prime Minister and all the people have been in the papers and all the rest have been talking about this week. Look, I just wonder whether at least one aspect of it, there's several, but one aspect has to be a discussion between governments about where this housing needs to be built and how much land there is on which to build it. Because, you know, I guess the only real way that you can reduce housing prices is to have more of them. But where do you have them? Because you've got councils that have their resident groups write to them and say, well, we don't want these developments over here and we don't want high-rise over here. I mean, don't I remember stories saying that these days there isn't much room for anything that resembles a backyard anymore or a front yard? I think I remember stories like that that have come out in the past where we don't even have the space for things like a backyard and a front yard.
0: Yeah, well,
18: it's apartments.
0: You can see the problems, can't you, when Chris Minns is trying to build new houses and they want to build the high-rise around and all of a sudden all the neighbours are up in arms about all of that. Like it's been, what, 3-4 years we've been talking about this front of mind, you know?
18: Yes.
0: And
18: yes,
0: how difficult, like one of the things, a person died a while ago and left us his house, you know? And we sold the house to raise money for people. What we found was that it was really difficult because the house needed a lot of work and builders needed to be done on it and all of these sorts of things. Or the building, it was actually a building. And none of the builders really wanted to touch it because they said it would take at least 2 years before they could do anything to get it through all the councils.
18: Well, this is my problem as well. I mean, for goodness sake, we have three levels of government, three levels of government, and yet we're still. I mean, half the problem is we're all the bureaucracy is so thick that 2 years is probably the minimum that it takes to get anything done.
0: Mm.
18: So I think if this is only one aspect, by the way, that I can cover in the minutes here, but if we could at least have a discussion about that and work at how we reduce it in some meaningful way, you might not be having all these discussions. But you see, I don't know that governments are willing to reduce their bureaucracy. I can't see it happening. I'm sorry, I just don't see that happening.
0: I know the Minns government has been trying to work with the bureaucracy to move them because we've got to move this along. We've got to.
18: Well, we do have to move it along.
0: Yeah.
18: And it's a very frustrating issue when you don't, when you have all these levels of government, local, state and federal, and here we are still working out how are we going to house people and how much it costs. It's unbelievable. It's got to be somehow worked out. Wise heads of mine can ponder this, but
0: Been a lot of talk about trying to get rid of one level of government in all of these things. And
18: but which one would you get rid of?
0: Well, you probably... The local,
18: I'd probably do that. I mean, yes, I'd probably get rid of local and have and state.
0: Divide
18: it. If I were Premier, I'd put that to the people somehow.
0: Well, I think it may come to that. You never know what the war that's going on will force things to happen, you know? You never know, but we desperately need more houses, more. And maybe the way we're living now, maybe the world of the big backyard is gone.
18: Maybe it is. It's very sad, but maybe it is. I don't like to think of that, but, you know, maybe it is. And maybe we do have to, you know, think about how we sort all this out. Good to talk to you, Bill.
0: Good on you, Siv. We'll go to Simon. Hello, Simon.
19: G'day, Reverend Cruz.
0: G'day.
19: Either side of politics, whether it be the coalition or I know you're pretty pally with the Albanese government, and you've probably got the power to really sort of say something to him on the side about immigration, Father. It's a real problem, and I mean, I know we've heard it over and over again, but the thing is, they're not going to reduce it because especially the Labor Party, they support big business like Bunnings, Qantas, they're the ones that are going to suffer if immigration drops, and it's going to cause a recession, but it's the recession we've got to have. I mean, to me, it's clear as day, and they've got to reduce it significantly straight away. The Brisbane Watch House on Friday night going into a long weekend was 80% full. So there's too many people.
0: How do you mean the Watch House?
19: The Brisbane Watch House, which housed people that have been arrested,
0: A lot of those are because of violence in the family. A lot of those, the biggest issue we have with policing is family violence. That's the biggest issue. That's the biggest issue. It's not the immigration, it's domestic violence. That's the big issue.
19: It's also numbers too, and what about all the sex shops on corners that run riot? They're breaking families up too, I would have thought.
0: God bless you, mate. Thanks for your call.
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7: Everald Compton is a 94-year-old Australian who has for all of his life had a consuming interest in the history and politics in Australia. He's well known as the founder of National Seniors Australia and received the Order of Australia in 1992 for his services to the community and the Centenary Medal for his services to the transport industry. And now, as he approaches his 95th birthday, he's planning to walk 11 kilometres around Uluru to raise $100,000 for Dorcas ACTS, the charity he founded to provide direct support to people in crisis. And I'm pleased to have Everald on the line. Hi, Everald.
8: Well, hello, Bill, and it's a delight to
7: it's lovely.
8: Following your career for so many decades, and very proud of the great work you've done.
7: Thank you. Now, but with you, as a lifetime of working for others, what makes you keep going at 94, nearly 95?
8: Well, I believe that when I wake up every morning, which I'm delighted to wake up every morning yes. when I'm 94, I believe that there's a purpose in waking up and I should do something. And I've always in my life, Bill, had a five-year plan that I've worked to, and I've got a plan now, actually, overflow takes me to my 100th birthday and the things I'm going to do. And I reckon it's better to die doing something than to die sitting in a lounge chair, watching television. And, you know, my old mum, who was a devout Lutheran, then a Presbyterian, then a Methodist, then United Church, she always told me that the way you became a Christian was you walked with Jesus to create a better world, and that was ingrained in me for all those years, and it just simply grew in my soul, and I don't find it a burden in any shape or form. In fact, I enjoy it.
7: Yeah.
8: And so I'll keep doing it while I can keep standing, Bill.
7: Tell us about your latest book, Walk in the Spirit.
8: Well, it's a novel that I've written in partnership with another old elder, Neil Florence, who used to be a high school teacher, and he and I go to the same church, and we're both authors. I've written a half a dozen books before, and so has he, and we decided at church one Sunday that we'd write a novel together, and we're the only two 94-year-olds in the world who've partnered in writing a novel. But we decided that given the strife in the world at the moment where Christians and Jews and Muslims are fighting one another, the only way to solve that is that at the local level, people of every religious belief should work together in a friendly and generous manner to create a better society. So we've got this novel where, based in the town city of Rockhampton, where my co-author Neil Florence grew up, and we've got the people in that town of Confucians, Christians, Muslims, Jews, you know, whatever, who various ways decide that following, having Jesus the man as a cornerstone and following the Sermon on the Mount, that whatever, no matter what religion you are, the Sermon on the Mount makes a hell of a lot of common sense. It may, going through all sorts of tribe and tribulation with people of their faith thinking they're not being faithful.
7: So mate, tell us about your 11-kilometre walk around Uluru. Where did this idea come from?
8: Well, every 5 years I've been doing a walk for charity, for the charity I formed at the United States called Dorcas Acts, that helps people with chest grants when they're in, you know, great need. And I walked around the village in which I was born, Lynnville. I did a 14-kilometer walk up and down the railway tracks for my 90th birthday. And I decided, for two reasons, I go to Uluru at 95, and it's 11 kilometers around. I want to do two things. I'm going to raise $100,000 for Dorcas Acts, but I want everyone who goes on the walk to have a spiritual experience. It may not be a Christian one, it may not be a Jewish one, but a spiritual experience, because this mountain can represent some sort of unifying thing of all the faiths in Australia. It can mean different things to different people, and so that's what I'm, why I'm planning to.
7: Have you been training for this walk? Have you been training for this walk?
8: I have been training for this walk. The other day I got to 8.5 kilometres without any trouble, and I've got between now and October, and I'll just walk quietly. It will take me 3 hours, but when you walk along with people and you talk to them, you don't notice the steps going. So I'll do it okay.
7: So how can people contact you if they want to walk with you or they want to help you raise funds?
8: Well, they can either go to my website, everalcompton.com, just type Everal Compton into Google and come up and send me a direct message and I can do it, or go to the website of Dorcas Acts, the charity, D-O-R-C-A-S, A-C-T-S, and just type that into Google and Everal's Walk will come up, and so you sign up. And I'm hoping that I can meet people from all over Australia who will come and have a walk in the spirit with me out there.
7: Everal, like, mate, if I get to 95, if I get there, I want to be just like you. God bless you, mate. Thank you so much. You're such an inspiration. And thank you so much for talking to us tonight.
8: Well, thank you, Bill. And you keep going with you. You taught me, through your example, to be a sharer and a carer. And I'll continue that. And you and I will walk together, though remote, in the same mission, Bill.
7: God bless you, mate. Thanks for talking to us tonight.
8: Thank you. Bye.
7: Thank you. Bye.
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7: You've probably seen my next guest as the bubbly blonde dancing on the podium at the 2024 Paris Paralympics and marvelled at her world records in the pool. Last year, Alexa Leary was awarded an OAM for her extraordinary achievements in sport. Before Lex became the golden girl of para swimming, she spent 111 days in hospital and rehab, learning to walk and talk again. Her story is chronicled in her memoir, Sink or Swim, which is her first book, and I'm really proud to say I got her on the line. Hi, Lex.
15: Hi, guys.
7: Hi. Now, Sink or Swim chronicles your two lives, the first as a champion triathlete and the second following the 2021 cycle accident. What made you write the book?
15: I wanted to get my story out there, and a lot of people think I'm a girl who just, like, fell off a bike, but that is not the case. I want people to have awareness of what it's like actually having and living with a severe traumatic brain injury.
7: Yeah, and the title of your book, Sink or Swim, how'd you come up with that?
15: It was a group effort. I think the name is really fitting for my story. The book is about the highs and lows of my life and getting through the hardest chapters and choosing to push through instead of giving up. Obviously, I do swimming, so it was a great way to have the title of what we got. I think it's unreal.
7: What was the most confronting part of writing the book?
15: I think the parts that no one knew about with my struggles of, like, at all, like, people had no idea or anything of what actually happened to me after the accident and, like, the mindset I was in and things that happened to me where it was really hard for me to open up and actually talk about and put it in my book. It was really hard.
7: Yeah, because your book looks at your two lives. Now, what about the one that looked at before 2021? Because you were a professional triathlete with Olympic aspirations, eh?
15: Yeah, so before the accident, I was a professional triathlete and competing whenever I could. I was doing really, really well at the sport. It was my whole life and my passion, and I was so competitive. I just wanted to keep going for it.
7: Then what happened in 2021 to you?
15: I can't honestly tell you what actually happened because I don't actually remember anything. But having my parents and my family tell me is what I've been told, because from the day of the accident, they said, the neuro doctor said that I will not have 4 to 5 year memory at all because of the trauma I did to my brain quite badly. So I was in a... Yeah?
7: You were in an accident, were you?
15: Yes. So I was in a life-threatening bike accident where I came off my bike going 70 kilometres down a big, big hill. Mm. And weirdly enough, like, I messaged my dad to just check, to let him know how I was going and how I felt so good that I actually stayed with the A-grade bunch and I was the happiest person ever. And I actually took my beanie off. This is from what we get told because I can't remember this, but I actually took my beanie off and chucked in my back pocket, but I never tightened my helmet. And so as happened, I actually was coming down the hill 70 kilometers an hour and my head, like, I smashed. Like, I came off the front and I smashed my head first on the right very badly. And then my helmet actually came off and I smashed my even head further on the left. And I was out. Like, I was so bad. And I have, like, now a severe traumatic brain injury where I was told I may not ever live, let alone walk or talk again.
7: Oh, God.
15: And I am, like, a very, very lucky that, you know, just as it happened, there was actually a car coming down the hill. And with the car, they grabbed us. And we're in no, like, there's no reception at the back. It was the back of Pomona. There's no reception, no nothing. And the boys jumped into the back of the car and got reception. And the ambulance were literally around the corner getting a coffee. And another miracle thing of the day was the fact that a rider was riding up the hill and saw the accident, and he's a doctor. And he put me in a breathing position because my lungs severely collapsed. And I had blood clots. Yeah,
7: that's a miracle, terrible, isn't it? They're miracles.
15: No, it is a miracle. I am a miracle. And, yeah, like the fact of having, like, the breathing tube in, and it was all horrific time for my family. And I lived not only in, like, Royal Brisbane Hospital, but I lived in Beru as well, which is Brain Injury Rehabilitation Unit as well. So, yeah.
7: And so what's your life now like after the accident? And you had to kind of completely relearn everything, didn't you?
15: Oh, 100%. So, like, literally, I'm going to be in recovery for, like, the rest of my life.
7: Yeah.
15: And I actually do remember little parts of being in Beru, having to learn how, like, things like brushing my hair, brushing my teeth, and how to wash my hair properly. It was all, like, I was like a baby starting all over my life again. And, like, it was tough, but, you know, I had to get through it. And every day it's still the same with having the brain damage. It's very hard for me.
7: What is the hardest thing you had to learn? What do you think was the hardest thing you had to relearn?
15: It was honestly just very hard. Like, personally, life, because my whole life restarted again. And, like, I had to learn how to do everything again and be the person I am. And it really was really difficult for me because I lost everything I had before the accident. Like, I had my driving license, I had hair, I had friends, I had triathlon, I had everything, but I lost it all. And, you know, I'm doing incredible for what's happened to me.
7: And when you were home and in rehab, the doctors told you swimming would be good for you.
15: Oh, they literally said to me, like, so when I got out of the hospital, I actually, the neuro doctors said to me that they wanted me to do a lot of swimming for rehab to get my right side to work again, because my right side, from the brain damage, my right side unfortunately doesn't work as good as my left. And yeah, so that I did a lot of damage to my brain, but now I'm left-handed. And anyways, I just, like, pushed the barrier going, like, I want to go further than what, you know, I don't want to just do rehab swimming. I want to, like, push my barriers. And my parents saw me swimming. They went, oh, she's actually doing good. And I was like, I want to go to the Paralympics.
7: You want to be better.
15: I want to be the best I can be for me.
7: What are the challenges you have in your life and how do you deal with them?
15: Oh, so it's, like, very challenging. It's, like, day to day, I struggle with my emotions, and I can be sad, happy, angry in a minute, in a second, or all day. It's so annoying. And I also have a lot of physical issues, like physical damage. Like, my right side, like I said, doesn't work with me at all. So it's struggle. And I actually have a lot of support around me to help me deal with my day to day life, like having my family, of course, my support workers, my behavior coach, OT, and physio. So I've got a lot of amazing support crew.
7: Because you're known for your bubbly and joyous personality, but how do you manage the darker realities like mood swings and anger? How do you manage all them?
15: Like I said before, it is, like, really hard for me to regulate my emotions. Yeah. And I have to, like, work with my behavior coach over the years, that it has taught me strategies to cope and deal with my emotions to be better. And it still is a difficult day to day. And there are times when I struggle with more than, like, I do struggle. Like, it's, I'm trying my best to be better than I have ever been. I'm trying, but it's really difficult.
7: Now, you say you could have easily sunk, and there are times when you did. But ultimately, you chose to swim. How difficult was it to remain positive through all you faced?
15: It was extremely difficult. Like, when I got out of the hospital, my life was not the same as it used to be, and it's not what I wanted it to be. I hated everything about it, but I knew how lucky I was to even be here. So I had to actually look at that and be like, Lex, look what you've done. Like, you lived. So I knew I had to use the opportunities as I had, like having a second life. I was like, you can't waste it, Lex.
7: Yeah, it's like being thankful for what you've got, isn't it?
15: Yeah, it is. It really is.
7: Yeah. So how do you channel the challenges in your brain injury into world record speed in the pool?
15: I've always been a determined and passionate person.
7: I can hear that.
15: I've wanted something more for myself and a purpose after the accident. Just remembering how far I've come and that I wasn't even meant to live. And it gives me the biggest push I needed in the pool. I just wanted to always push my limits, push the limits, yeah.
7: And in the book, you discuss how the pool became your rehabilitation space and eventually your path to global success. How important was that in your rehabilitation?
15: Yeah, it was so important. The doctors wanted me in, like, obviously, as I said, like the pool for rehab to get my right side working again. And once that, I just wanted, I don't know, I just wanted more, like I said before, like I just had to push the limits and I wanted to go out there and be a professional. I just wanted to be, like, I wanted to do something for myself.
7: And how did music help you find your voice again when you couldn't walk or talk?
15: Music has always been so important to me. Even when I was little, I've just loved music. But, like, I don't really know how to speak. This is actually something that actually happened in the hospital. I didn't even know how to speak or anything. Yeah. I was out. My brain was so damaged. I was out. But for some rare reason, in the hospital, I was singing every lyric to every song and everyone couldn't believe that and I couldn't even talk for months. But I was singing and I knew every song and I knew every word and everyone was going, what, this is not right. They couldn't believe it.
7: So the important message of the book is love yourself, isn't it? Is that what you want readers to take away from your story?
15: Yeah, 100%, because you need to love yourself first in order to be successful. Life is full of challenges and if you love and appreciate you, like who you are, good and the bad, it can make life that little bit easier. Yeah. So that's the biggest thing I have to do to myself every day. I have little love quote, like little quotes on my phone every day. And it's, I have to reflect it back to me to love and appreciate myself for who I am.
7: So what's next after your success in Paris at 2024? What's next?
15: I'm definitely looking at LA to 2028 Paralympics. Yeah. I have been training hard and for that and it's in my sights. I'm working on some new music. My new song will actually be out sometime soon. And obviously my book, getting out there and spreading awareness of traumatic brain injury.
7: So, Lexi, how would you describe yourself today? Who's the second life Alexa?
15: She is a girl, although she has a traumatic brain injury and struggles a lot. She is determined and willing to push the limits of life. She's wanting to be successful at anything she sets her mind to. She is still learning to love herself day by day and trying her best to work on herself, like for who I am and love myself. That's what I'm working on.
7: And finally, what message do you want readers to take away from Sink or Swim?
15: I want people to have an understanding and an acceptance of people with traumatic brain injuries. I want people to know the struggles we face every single day. I also want people to know that it does get better and you can get through the challenges of life.
7: Lexi, I'll call you darling. Lexi, you are a miracle and you are a wonder, right? You remember that. You're a miracle and you're a wonder. And you're such an example to people. I can't begin to say how much it's been an honour talking to you tonight.
15: No,
7: God bless you. And thank you very much.
15: Thanks.
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24: Good evening, I'm Carolee Katsimbanis. A former senior defence official says the AUKUS pact is so risky, Australia should ask to lease submarines from Japan as a fallback option. It comes as Japanese Prime Minister Sune Takaichi is due to arrive in Canberra later this evening. SMH The Age says Ms Takaichi and Prime Minister Anthony Albanese are due to have several meetings focusing on partnering on critical minerals to minimise the risk of economic coercion by China, and also bolstering economic security by shoring up energy and gas supplies in response to the closure of the Strait of Hormuz since the end of February. A man remains in custody under police guard at a health service facility following an assault and pursuit in the New South Wales West at Coonamble. The 28-year-old was tasered after allegedly failing to stop his car, getting out of it armed with a machete. A 26-year-old woman remains in John Hunter Hospital with life-threatening injuries. Two children aged 4 and 18 months also found in the car are now being looked after by family. A man's been charged with murdering three family members and the attempted murder of another relative in Sydney Southwest. Jamel Wells reports.
0: Police called to Rose Meadow near Campbelltown found the bodies of a 65-year-old woman and 25-year-old man. A 64-year-old man found injured later died in hospital, while a 30-year-old injured man has been released from hospital. A 32-year-old man arrested at the scene has been refused bail. Police say he may have used a blunt weapon, possibly a hammer, to attack his family. Jamel Wells in Sydney.
24: Police have charged 47-year-old Jefferson Lewis with the murder of Kumunjai Little Baby in Alice Springs. Authorities moved Lewis from Alice Springs Hospital to Darwin for his own protection after grieving community members and rioters targeted the facility where he was being treated. Northern Territory Police Commissioner Martin Dole says investigations are continuing.
1: This has been extensive and detailed investigation. As I said, our detectives have been working around the clock to come up with this outcome. Mr. Lewis is before the court and our job doesn't stop.
24: It's been revealed that organised crime is behind the spate of hospitality firebombings in Melbourne. At least 14 pubs, bars and restaurants have been attacked in the last 2 months. The criminals soliciting venues to sell their illegal alcohol, firebombing those who refuse. Medical experts warn the illegal spirits can pose serious health risks. And overseas, Donald Trump has said Iran has not yet paid a big enough price after confirming he'd received new Iranian proposals to end the conflict in the Middle East. Speaking on the tarmac en route to Washington, Mr. Trump was asked by reporters if renewed fighting with Iran was likely.
2: If they misbehave, if they do something bad, but right now, we'll see. But it's a possibility that could happen.
3: For Canberra's best coverage of the NRL, join the Continuous Call team every Saturday and Sunday from 1 p.m. Now a sports update on 2CC.
24: In the AFL, a win for the Gold Coast Suns over GWS Giants, 83-63. Earlier, Sydney Swans with a 17-point win over the Melbourne Demons, but Swans coach Dean Cox pretty critical on his side's performance.
19: Oh, yeah, I'm not wrapped with 7 goals, 4 in the last quarter. But I think as a coach, you're looking at things really finely. You know, in the last quarter, and to Melbourne's credit, they're playing some great football. And they showed, you know, certainly in that last quarter, they had 11 shots, 21 inside 50s. Got some real ascendancy.
24: NRL round 9, 2-point win for Penrith Panthers over Manly Sea Eagles, 18-16. Cronulla Sharks over West Tigers, 52-10. And the Newcastle Knights held off a late surge from South Sydney Rabbitohs to claim a 42-38 victory in front of a home crowd. That's the latest news and sport.
25: 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Alexander Watson Insulation. Canberra's cold. Your house doesn't have to be.
26: An overnight low of 10 degrees with a high chance of showers in the morning and afternoon. Expect at least 6 mils and a top of 17 degrees. Partly cloudy on Tuesday with no rain, staying at 17 degrees. Another partly cloudy day with morning frost on Wednesday, another top of 17, then a shower or two and a max of 14 on Thursday.
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1: Welcome back, dear listener. Welcome back to our Congregation of Kindness. Now, have you heard about our Congregation of Kindness? We'll be talking about it a bit later. Last week, former White House staffer Corey Alpert wrote a thought-provoking op-ed in the Sydney Morning Herald on how America is burning with political violence, a fire that Donald Trump keeps stoking. And we talk to Corey soon. Parents of children with profound disabilities say they're being left without access to basic childcare support, forcing them to juggle complex care needs while trying to support their other children. In our last hour, we talked to Monique Power, the founder of Ripple Ability, about this. The disappearance and death of that five-year-old dear little girl has sparked violent uproar in the heart of Australia. The images that came out of Alice Springs show fires, tear gas and rubber bullets being used on crowds late last Thursday night outside the town's hospital where the suspect was being treated. The tragic death and its violent aftermath has captured the attention of the country. Has the system let Kumanjai little baby down? Do you reckon her passing could have been prevented? Our thoughts and prayers go out to the loved ones and family of Kumanjai little baby. The whole episode is truly a tragedy. Now, I've just had an email that baby Kumanjai's family are holding a vigil in Alice Springs to honour her this Thursday evening, and we're hoping people will join in from all around Australia. And we were all shocked last week when we heard inflation had jumped to 4.6%. Treasurer Jim Chalmers is warning price pain on the nation consumers will only get worse.
2: These numbers show that Australians are paying a hefty price for war in the Middle East. We expect to see inflation peak higher than what we've seen today.
1: New figures revealed the war in Iran has already pushed inflation to a three-year high, intensifying pressure on the Reserve Bank to inflict a third consecutive rate rise on mortgage holders this week. So were you surprised by the hefty increase in inflation? Do you think a third consecutive interest rate hike is now certain this week after the bad inflation numbers? Have you noticed a hike in prices at the petrol pump or supermarket? As the Strait of Hormuz remains closed, could inflation get even worse? Could inflation have been even higher if the excise on fuel had not been halved? And with the federal budget a little over a week away, how important is it to push ahead with substantial reforms in areas from tax to productivity, despite the economic headwinds created by the war? So, your thoughts on last week's shock inflation numbers. 131 873. And the Australian Federal Government recently announced major gambling reforms, featuring a cap of 3 gambling advertisements per hour on TV between 6 a.m. and 8:30 p.m., alongside bans on ads during radio school run hours and on jerseys and stadiums. These reforms include stricter online verification for users and target illegal offshore platforms to combat rising losses. Australia's booming online casino and offshore lottery industries will be killed off under Labor's gambling clampdown. Before the last election, Prime Minister Anthony Albanese shelved a proposal to limit advertising after pressure from TV and sports bosses worried about revenue, fueling frustration among his backbenchers. But the Prime Minister made his surprise announcement recently to cap gambling ads on 3 TV per hour, ban sports stars from promoting wagering, outlaw ads at stadiums and on jerseys, and stop online ads unless a platform could prove a user is over 18.
3: It's the most, to be clear, is the most significant reform on gambling that has ever been implemented. We are getting the balance right. Letting adults have a punt if they want to, but making sure that our children don't see betting ads everywhere they look.
1: The advertising reforms fell short of the model put forward by the Murphy Report. Here's what Tim Costello from the Alliance for Gambling Reform had to say about Labor's newly announced gambling reforms.
4: Unfortunately, these are very timid reforms. They are so timid.
1: So, what did you think of Labor's gambling reform announcements? Were you happy or did you find it underwhelming? Do you think the gambling package represents a significant step forward on an issue the community cares deeply about? Or do you think the government has not gone far enough? And do you think this will effectively minimise children's exposure to wagering advertising? And will it break the connection between wagering and sports? So your thoughts on Labor's new gambling reform package, 131 873. American singer-songwriter Christopher Cross was born in San Antonio, Texas, on this day in 1951. He's 75. 1980 was his big year when he won 5 Grammys and had 2 huge hits with Ride Like the Wind and Sailing, both from his self-titled debut album. A year later, he had his second US number one hit with Arthur's Theme.

0: Patrick, welcome to the show, mate.
1: Yeah, good evening, Bill. Just about the gambling, it's everywhere. The thing is, I asked them. I'm in an RSL club, and but I don't play the poker machines. Let me tell you that, Bill. And mostly, I noticed something. Most of the pokey players are women.
0: Yeah.
1: Which tells me, where are the husbands or partners? Well, one woman said, well, he's gone now. I can go and play the pokies, you know. So anyway, Bill, the thing is, one of the members of the board of the RSL club said to me, without the poker machines, we wouldn't survive, because that keeps our club alive. And then you see gambling with the rugby league and the AFL, because you can bet on teams, you know, yeah. Bet on whether the Hawks win or whether the Roosters win. So it's just everywhere, Bill. And I don't know how you're going to get rid of it, because it's all about huge income for these people. I mean, it gets outrageous. You can even
0: it's parasitic, isn't it? It's parasitic.
1: You can bet on political parties, whether Labor's going to win the election, or whether Liberal's going to win, or One Nation. You know what I mean? It's everywhere.
0: Yeah, I see those gambling companies as parasites.
1: They are. Well, what are your thoughts about? What are your thoughts about? Getting more, well, reducing it or getting rid of it. I don't know if you can, Bill.
0: I don't know. People naturally wage. I think it's the corporateness of it. And once it gets corporate, all morality goes out the window. And it's just the way it is. And I just see the whole corporatist thing about gambling as parasitic, you know.
1: And unfortunately, Bill,
0: looking around like ravens and crows, looking for poor suckers to grab the money out of them.
1: Unfortunately, Bill, there's a lot of people that don't have that money, but still they still see that the next, you know, the next bet that they make might be the one that gets
0: them in. That's right. Well, in the poker, with the poker machines, they're actually programmed to be like
1: they
0: that.
1: They are, yeah. They're programmed to return 80% of your money.
0: Yep.
1: So that you get 80%.
0: But they're also programmed to make you think the next pull of the dice is going to win.
1: That's right. And therefore, you know, it's the poor people mainly that they're sort of desperate for money, I'll go to the club and play the pokies.
0: And there's all these people waltzing around, flouncing around in big suits and all of that, who have made money by parasiting off poor people who've got the bum out of their trousers.
1: So what's your view on the answer, Bill? What's your view on this? Well, how do you see it?

0: worth playing out.
1: Well, I think we should put severe restrictions on the corporateness of it all. You know,
0: yes.
1: You can't stop you and me saying, "I'll give you a bet myself." You know, you kind of.
0: Yeah.
1: But you can take all the millions out of it, and all those people with their white teeth and sparkling suits. You know, take them all off it.
0: Yes. So I don't think the reforms have gone. I mean, I think that the political parties are under pressure to do something, but they're not willing to go the full hog.
1: Well,
0: not willing to do that.
1: We just keep pushing. God bless you, mate, and just hope Tim Costello keeps pushing. Good on you. Thanks for your call.
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3: Now, it's back to more stimulating Sunday night
19: in both his first and second term that have happened. But this is the first time that he was attending, and it was everyone in D.C. was watching to see how he would react. And it turns out we never got to see how he would react to the comedian.
1: So all this political violence that's risen sharply over the past decade, has Trump been the leading accelerant of that rise?
19: I think so, or at the very least, he's the central figure of a really populist politics that has become much more dangerous, that paints its enemies as enemies of the state, that paints enemies of Donald Trump as enemies of something much larger and much more nefarious. You know, you can trace this back pretty far. But I think the real patient zero here is there's a comedian named Kathy Griffin. She was on the cover of a magazine mocking Donald Trump and very clearly engaging in parody that's protected by law in the United States. And he sent the Secret Service and the FBI after her. He used the weight of the federal government to silence a comedian. And we saw this again and again. And we've just seen this rise in political violence that's related to anyone who is seen as an opponent of Donald Trump or this MAGA ideology. And that's raised the temperature across the country on both sides. But the numbers from the FBI are showing that the violence against Democrats is much higher than on the reverse.
1: Yeah, because Carolyn Leavitt, the White House press secretary, she blamed Democratic lawmakers and reporters and singled out those who constantly label and slander the president as a fascist, as a threat to democracy, and compared him to Hitler to score political points. That's what she's saying, isn't
20: it? This political violence stems from a systemic demonization of him and his supporters by commentators, yes, by elected members of the Democrat Party, and even some in the media. This hateful and constant and violent rhetoric directed at President Trump day after day after day for 11 years has helped to legitimize this violence and bring us to this dark moment.
1: Because that's a bit rich, doesn't it? Coming from an administration that bumped off half of the Iranian leadership and God knows who else and threatened to erase an entire civilization?
19: And even if you look domestically, this is a bit rich, given that just a few weeks ago, when you had six Democratic lawmakers come out and issue a statement about the war, Donald Trump posted on Truth Social that they had committed a crime, quote, punishable by death. If that's not a death threat against other elected officials, I don't know how much more clear he needs to be. But then he passes it off as a joke, and then his team comes out and makes statements like this.
1: Yeah. So has Trump turned the attack on him for use for his own purposes?
19: Absolutely. And he did it within minutes of getting back to the White House. This suddenly turned into an infomercial for his new ballroom, which, just to be clear, the White House Correspondents' Dinner is a private event that invites the president and would never be held in a White House ballroom to begin with. So he's absolutely using this to turn around and advance one of his own pet projects. And then we saw just a couple hours after that, his lawyers send letters to Congress saying that the ballroom was now a security matter. So they turned around quite quickly to use this for political gain.
1: And he had a go, didn't he, at CBS News' Nora O'Donnell for an interview quoting from the manifesto of the suspected gunman?
21: He also wrote this: "I am no longer willing to permit a pedophile, rapist, and traitor to coat my hands with his crimes." What's your reaction
22: to
21: that?
22: Well, I was waiting for you to read that because I knew you would, because you're horrible people. Horrible people. Yeah, he did write that. I'm not a rapist. I didn't rape anybody.
21: Do you think he was referring to you?
22: Excuse me. I'm not a pedophile. You read that crap from some sick person, you should be ashamed of yourself reading that, because I'm not any of those things.
1: He's made a habit of insulting female journalists recently, eh?
19: He has, and Nora O'Donnell was exactly right to point out her surprise that Donald Trump assumed that that piece of the manifesto was about him. And I think that she's exactly right in calling that out to his face. And good for her for continuing to do that. But he's absolutely made a habit of going after particularly female journalists who are holding him to account and doing the job that they are supposed to be doing in this incredibly important, intense moment in American politics.
1: Because the other thing, he's on record as encouraging supporters by saying things like stand back and stand by, eh?
19: Well, of course. And, you know, for... And that was in relationship to January 6th, where he encouraged and fomented an attack on the process of counting the votes for his replacement. Is pretty consistently engaged in a lie about the 2020 election that turned violent. People died at the Capitol that day, and it was his words that encouraged and inflamed the situation. So again, I find it quite rich that he and his team are bemoaning this rise in political violence as if they haven't been the main people holding the matches.
1: Because you mentioned the 2018 pipe bomb incident where you had a close call yourself.
19: I did. So I was in Florida working for a candidate named Andrew Gillum, who was running for governor there. And there was a bomber who was sending pipe bombs to, I think, 16 Democratic officials, and he was based in South Florida. We were hosting a rally in Florida that day, and the Florida State Police came up. They gave me about 30 seconds to get my candidate off the stage because they had found the bomber's van nearby with explosives in it, and we needed to get the candidate off stage and disband the crowd before anything bad happened. Luckily, they didn't find any explosives, but that was a time where elected officials and highly visible Democrats were having live bombs mailed to them from someone who had published a manifesto saying that he was doing this to get retribution for Donald Trump specifically. This political violence ties back to the rhetoric that, unfortunately, a sitting president is spewing out.
1: And then there was that hammer attack, wasn't there, on Nancy Pelosi's husband, Paul? And Trump, his response was a bit unbecoming, wasn't it?
19: It was. About a year later, in that attack in 2022, an assailant entered the Pelosi home, seemingly to try and find Nancy Pelosi, then the Speaker of the House, and probably Donald Trump's most visible political opponent and someone who frequently won battles against him. And this assailant attacked Paul Pelosi, her husband. And about a year later, during Donald Trump's first visit back to San Francisco, when he was speaking to the California Republican Party, he quote-unquote joked from the stage about Paul Pelosi, saying, you know, I wonder how he's doing, knowing full well that he was an old man who had been attacked with a hammer by someone who was looking to kill the Speaker of the House, who had stymied Trump's political agenda.
1: And then we had the terrifying, tragic case of Melissa Hortman.
19: Absolutely. Again, you know, the former Speaker of the House in Minnesota, who was shot on her doorstep at her house. Again, this is not, people being mean on Twitter. This is costing people's lives, and this is showing that this kind of rhetoric and this tension that Donald Trump is building and using for political purpose doesn't end at the ballot box.
1: So what kind of price are U.S. citizens paying for Trump's logic?
19: I think it goes pretty far beyond, the politics itself. I speak with a lot of people that are thinking about running for office who don't. No. There are journalists who are terrified to report certain stories and certainly second guess themselves when they are thinking about reporting something potentially damaging to the Trump administration. But I think it's that point about people running for office and people in politics being willing to speak their truth because they're scared of this political violence that they could suddenly find themselves in. That, to me, is the most terrifying thing, because that is a step on the road to a politics in which, any opposition to a very violent ideology starts fading away.
1: So how hard is the Secret Service's job now?
19: It's very hard. you know, the Secret Service has to protect the president, vice president, their families, and former presidents, and several other folks. And they're having to deal with a much higher threat profile, but that's not entirely new. You know, President Obama and Vice President Harris faced quite a significant threat profile because of their race and Vice President Harris's gender. But one thing that I'm hearing from Secret Service agents that I spent a lot of time working with is that morale is quite low. They're having to work with people who are being hired in this ICE hiring push that are underqualified, many of whom have really deeply troubling political views that are being hired, yeah. Not just in spite of those, but because of those views. And Secret Service agents don't make all that much money. And an entry-level Secret Service agent, many of whom are working these checkpoints that became very famous during this attempted assassination in D.C., they're making $62,000 a year and asked to lay down their life for their country. That's becoming a very difficult bargain to keep really talented and honorable civil servants in their jobs.
1: And this stuff seems to be being exported around the world.
19: Absolutely. I mean, you know, what happens in the United States right now doesn't stop at American borders, especially because of the way that media work now, where a story about an American president doesn't end there, but also the political feeling that Donald Trump has exported around the world, which we're seeing with anti-immigrant populist parties all over the world. A lot of those parties are using this same logic of ratcheting up tension that they can then exploit the ballot box.
1: So is there a bipartisan way this can be turned around?
19: I think so. You know, there are, and I do think that there are plenty of Republicans who are trying to find ways to engage in good faith politics, trying to find ways to have reasonable conversations about these things. Spencer Cox, the governor of Utah, is someone that I particularly respect in this regard, where he'll actually do videos with his political opponents to then share with his followers to say, look, we vehemently disagree on these policy issues, but, you know, my opponent's a good person, and, you know, that's how it should be.
1: Yeah.
19: But that takes bipartisan effort, but I do think that we have to call a spade a spade, and that does require the Republicans to go to their base, who are by far the ones who are more inflamed and more riled up, to go to them, and they have to undo that work. But it does require bipartisan effort here.
1: Corey, we're going to take a break, come back, and I'm going to get some quick comments from you about the Iran war and where we are with the Epstein files. Thank you. Just hang on the line and we'll be back in a minute.
19: Great. You can rent a little,
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1: I'm talking with former White House staffer Corey Alpert. Corey, Trump's approval rating reached a record low in two polls last week as gas prices continue to skyrocket. It doesn't look good for him at the midterms, does it?
19: No, and I think the real challenge that Donald Trump is giving himself is he has made these midterms about himself. Typically, with an unpopular president in a midterm that seems like it will go towards the other party, as midterms often do in the United States, you would hide the president. You would make this. You would make these midterms about some other issue. You would make it about the local candidates, and instead, every congressional race, every Senate race is becoming a referendum on controlling and contesting Donald Trump.
1: Yeah.
19: And with that happening, you have seats that logically shouldn't be in play that suddenly are because of inflation, because of frustration over the handling of the war in Iran, the handling of the Epstein file.
1: Yeah, because in Iran, in a way, the U.S. has been backed into a corner, hasn't it?
19: Absolutely. You know, in Iran, the only way that the U.S. wins is entire victory. So, you know, total capitulation by the Iranian regime. For the Iranians to win, it's just not collapsing. And that creates an entirely asymmetrical war yeah. that I don't think Donald Trump can win.
1: So is a face-saving exit possible?
19: At this point, I'm not sure. The way that Donald Trump has pitched what this war would need to be, and that pitch has changed, you know, on the minute, every minute for the last, you know, 2 months or so. But it would essentially need to be that the Iranian regime would need to entirely collapse, and whatever new regime would need to entirely forswear nuclear weapons for the remainder of time. And that's no longer going to happen. Any settlement that happens from here will be either a much more tense version of the Iran deal that Donald Trump tore up in 2018, or a low-grade conflict that just ends up sort of miring the United States for the next couple of years.
1: Now, Trump's ousted three cabinet officials in the past month. Do you reckon FBI Director Kash Patel's next?
19: That does seem to be what the rumor mill is saying in D.C. I think this the attempted assassination may have stayed some of these concerns about Kash Patel in the middle of all of this. But if the way that the previous firings, especially Pam Bondi and Kristi Noem, have anything to say, it does seem like these firings are typically preceded by quite a hefty rumor mill, and that rumor mill does seem to be working overtime against Kash Patel. So I think it's worth keeping an eye on.
1: And what about the Epstein files? There's 3 million of them still yet to be released, but are they going to be released?
19: I don't think so. The law required that they would be released by December 19th of last year, which I am not a mathematician, but that was a while ago now. And I don't think the Trump administration ever intended to fully release these. They were always going to release in drips and drabs and on Friday nights. And, certain things will never see the light of day, and they'll be tied up in, quote unquote, investigations. And the funny thing to me is that they always seem to mishandle one piece or another. You know, the really surprising speech by First Lady Melania Trump
1: yeah.
19: a few weeks ago seems to have happened because they accidentally released an email between Melania and Ghislaine Maxwell that they probably didn't realize they released until someone in the media went through it. So this is going to continue hanging over them because they just don't have an answer for it.
1: And they're going for James Comey again, aren't they?
19: And he seems to be a particular favorite because of his role in investigating Russian interference in the 2016 election and his comments about Donald Trump's claims about the 2020 election. He's become a particular bogeyman for the Trump administration, and now we're going to see how that's going to play out in federal court.
1: Now, what about continuing questions about Trump's health and competence?
19: It's hard to say. Certainly I think he's becoming more erratic, but that's in line with yeah. how he's been behaving. I don't think you could necessarily call that a medical diagnosis as much as a personality one. He is certainly becoming more erratic, and I think that has overlapped with, in this administration, unlike in his first term, he no longer has, quote-unquote, adults in the room. Everyone around him is an enabler, and they know that their job is to enact whatever is on Donald Trump's mind. And that, I think, is magnifying a situation in which you have a very volatile, very emotional president who no longer has people around him who are actively trying to stop the worst excesses. They all now see their job as reflecting whatever he wants to do in the moment that he asked to do it.
1: So will things get worse if they lose the midterms?
19: Well, I think one of the big questions is what power Congress has left in a Trump administration. The Republicans right now have more or less abdicated their responsibility as members of Congress, and I think that's being reflected in just how many even Republican members of Congress have resigned or have announced they're not running for re-election in order to run for other offices. The one thing that I think might matter is if Democrats are able to retake the Senate and then halt Donald Trump's ability to appoint new cabinet officials, new judges, and very relevant to Australia, new ambassadors. That seems to be the one thing that one lever of power that Congress actually still has in a Trump administration.
1: Former White House staffer Corey Alpert, I hope we can talk again, mate. And thanks so much for your time tonight.
19: Thanks for having me.
1: Thank you.
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1: Russell, welcome to the show, mate.
27: Father Bill, how are you doing?
1: Good, thanks, Russell.
27: Oh, yeah, I apologise. I've been waiting a little bit. No, I enjoy listening to you. I'm an old man. I'm not real smart. But I enjoy listening to you. You have your opinion and things like this.
1: Yeah.
27: But the things that I get is the... I would like to say, if I may, it's the media and people believe everything. And I apologise for saying this. I don't think there's a God. There's something out there that... There's something. But it's not... Who wrote the Bible? Who wrote the Bible? Was it? How many verses in that Genesis right through to everyone wrote the Bible? It's what you think. And the media, I think the conservative, and I apologize, I'm a left-wing Labor supporter, but the media controls the world. And people are gullible and lazy. Because they gullible, it's on TV, it's in the newspapers, it's on radio shows, not yours, I apologise. They believe, I'm not going to think.
1: Yeah.
27: People, it's up to people. Think for yourself.
1: Russell, yeah. That's what I say all the time, mate. Think for yourself. Just think for yourself and try and sort it out yourself. You can use some things as a guide, but nah, don't think for yourself. God bless you, and thank you for your call. And we'll go to David. Hello, David.
28: G'day, Bill.
1: G'day, nice David.
28: To hear your voice. The reason for the call, apart from hearing your voice, of course, is my mother's birthday tomorrow. She's turning 92 years old.
1: Oh.
28: Young. Yeah. Young, should I say. She listens to you every Sunday evening.
1: Is she there?
28: Not with me, no. She's at home in bed with a red hair by the side.
1: Yeah.
28: And she always listens. And I gave a little clue. I might be calling tonight. She said, please don't do that.
1: What's her name, David? What's her name?
28: Margaret.
1: Happy birthday, Margaret. Happy birthday. 92 tomorrow. Hope I reach 92.
28: Old, yeah.
1: Hope I reach. Has she still got all her marbles, David?
28: Fantastic, in excellent health, physically and mentally and whatnot, and still reminds me of times in sporting events too, Bill, I might add.
1: Ah.
28: We're going to a lovely lunch tomorrow.
1: Yeah, where are you going?
28: Well, we're going to St. George Lee's Club, a lovely Chinese restaurant upstairs there.
1: Yeah.
28: The Golden Dragon.
1: And she can get around pretty well?
28: She's pretty good. She's pretty good, Mum. Yes.
1: So what would you like to say to your mum, David, seeing she's listening?
28: Thank you for being a wonderful mother.
1: Oh, you're getting all teary now.
28: Yeah, I am. You've raised three children. You've given equal love to all of us. We love and adore you, Mum. We love you, Mum.
1: Happy birthday, darling. Happy birthday. People have been contacting me about razors and underpants. Someone was, what size underpants do you want? M, male, medium, you know, normal, whatever normal is. We could do some large, but not, and a few small, but you know, around about that size. But razors particularly, because as I said, we use 100 razors a week. And that's a lot, you know, and it costs us a lot. So if you guys can supply us with some razors and some underwear, that's mainly what we're looking at. We're not looking for suits or shirts or anything like that. We're looking for underwear for men who really need them. And you just get in touch, ringing tomorrow, ring us tomorrow on 02-8752-4600 or email me bill@billcruz.org.
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1: Coming up next week, because next Sunday's Mother's Day, we talk to Anna Domkins, who's an Australian writer from Wollongong and is the author of Home Forever, A Story of Adoption. She and her husband, Mark, they got six children and are passionate advocates for adoption, having adopted three of their children from Tanzania. That's Mother's Day special next week.

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2: Good evening, I'm Carolee Katsimbalis. The federal government will use this month's budget to make Medicare urgent care clinics permanent across Australia. Federal politics reporter Nelson Scott.
3: Since urgent care clinics first opened in 2023, they've operated on a trial basis, with investment originally set to end in June. But Assistant Treasurer Daniel Molino says they've become a critical part of our healthcare system.
4: They've been used, I think, over 3 million times.
3: Labor has committed close to $2 billion in the budget to make the 137 bulk billing clinics permanent. The government says this will reduce pressure on emergency rooms and assist people dealing with cost of living pressures. While yet to comment on the specific proposal, the opposition's Matt Canavan says any measures included in the document need to improve people's lives.
5: It's focused on increasing the incomes and living standards of all Australians.
3: The budget will be delivered on May 12. In Canberra, Nelson Scott.
2: Australia's peak medical body is raising concerns potentially harmful unapproved nicotine pouches are being promoted to young people. The AMA is calling on the government to close loopholes that let the products enter the market. Associate Professor Julian Raitt says some of the pouches can contain 150 milligrams of nicotine, more than the average cigarette.
6: They do pose some health risks to the public, so we feel that it's important that the federal government step in and intervene via the Therapeutic Goods Administration to prevent access to these pouches without very strict limitations.
2: Investigations are continuing, but police have charged 47-year-old Jefferson Lewis with the murder of Kumanjai Little Baby in Alice Springs. He's been moved from Alice Springs to Darwin for his own protection after rioters targeted a hospital. And a 32-year-old man has been charged with murdering three family members and the attempted murder of another relative in Sydney Southwest at Rosemeadow near Campbelltown. He's been refused bail and is due to appear in court tomorrow. New laws in New South Wales will see service stations fined for failing to report accurate petrol prices. Minister for Better Regulation and Fair Trading Analuk Chavanilthong says the legislation makes it a specific offence to hide fuel prices or availability.
7: Triple the fines, but up to $3,300. And if they commit the same, if they reoffend within 12 months, then the fine goes up to $5,500. And of course, there are also court imposed fines going up to $110,000.
2: High oil prices have prompted American budget airline Spirit to stop operations, leaving thousands of passengers with cancelled flights. Checking finance, one Australian dollar buying 72 US cents.
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2: The Sharks have belted the Tigers in round 9 of the NRL.
9: Cronulla has recorded an emphatic 52-10 victory over the Tigers in Sydney's Sutherland Shire. The visitors suffered a huge blow early, losing Adam Dewey to a dislocated shoulder after scoring a try. Cronulla led 18-10 at half-time before scoring 6 unanswered tries in the second half in front of over 14,000 fans. Kale Hero and Teague Wilson finished with hat-tricks. Andrew Lucas at Ocean Protect Stadium.
2: A win for Newcastle Knights over South Sydney Rabbitohs, 42-38. Penrith Panthers over Manly Sea Eagles, 18-16. AFL closing out round 8, a 20-point win for Gold Coast Suns, beating GWS Giants, 83-63. Jamari Ugle-Hagan kicking 3 goals. Earlier, Sydney Swans with a 17-point win over Melbourne Demons, 131-114. And Oscar Piastri will start from 7th for the Miami Grand Prix. That's the latest news and sport.
1: 2CC weather. Alexander Watson Insulation. Canberra's cold. Your house doesn't have to be.
10: An overnight low of 10 degrees with a high chance of showers in the morning and afternoon. Expect at least 6 mils and a top of 17 degrees. Partly cloudy on Tuesday with no rain, staying at 17 degrees. Another partly cloudy day with morning frost on Wednesday, another top of 17, then a shower or two and a max of 14 on Thursday.
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1: Well, you all know it's the bewitching hour. That's when every line into this building comes to this microphone. And I want to talk to you. I want to talk to you. If you're lonely, isolated, want to share a story, ring and talk to me. You know my number, 131-873. And you can be part of our congregation of kindness. Like, there's so much loneliness and unkindness in this world. Let's do our bit to make it, bring it back to where it should be. Now, parents of children with profound disabilities say they're being left without access to basic childcare support, forcing them to juggle complex care needs while also trying to support their other children. Soon, we talk to Monique Power, the founder of Ripple Ability, about this. The disappearance and death of that five-year-old dear little girl has sparked violent uproar in the heart of Australia. The images that came out of Alice Springs show fires, tear gas and rubber bullets being used on crowds late last Thursday night outside the town's hospital where the suspect was being treated. The tragic death and its violent aftermath has captured the attention of the country. Has the system let Kumanjai little baby down? Do you reckon her passing could have been prevented? Our thoughts and prayers go out to the loved ones and family of Kumanjai little baby. The whole episode is truly a tragedy. Now, I've just had an email that baby Kumanjai's family are holding a vigil in Alice Springs to honour her this Thursday evening. And we're hoping people will join in from all around Australia. And we were all shocked last week when we heard inflation had jumped to 4.6%. Treasurer Jim Chalmers is warning price pain on the nation consumers will only get worse.
2: These numbers show that Australians are paying a hefty price for war in the Middle East. We expect to see inflation peak higher than what we've seen today.
1: New figures revealed the war in Iran has already pushed inflation to a three-year high, intensifying pressure on the Reserve Bank to inflict a third consecutive rate rise on mortgage holders this week. So were you surprised by the hefty increase in inflation? Do you think a third consecutive interest rate hike is now certain this week after the bad inflation numbers? Have you noticed a hike in prices at the petrol pump or supermarket? As the Strait of Hormuz remains closed, could inflation get even worse? Could inflation have been even higher if the excise on fuel had not been halved? And with the federal budget a little over a week away, how important is it to push ahead with substantial reforms in areas from tax to productivity, despite the economic headwinds created by the war? So, your thoughts on last week's shock inflation numbers. 131-873. And the Australian Federal Government recently announced major gambling reforms, featuring a cap of 3 gambling advertisements per hour on TV between 6 a.m. and 8:30 p.m., alongside bans on ads during radio school run hours and on jerseys and stadiums. These reforms include stricter online verification for users and target illegal offshore platforms to combat rising losses. Australia's booming online casino and offshore lottery industries will be killed off under Labor's gambling clampdown. Before the last election, Prime Minister Anthony Albanese shelved a proposal to limit advertising after pressure from TV and sports bosses worried about revenue, fueling frustration among his backbenchers. But the Prime Minister made his surprise announcement recently to cap gambling ads on 3 TV per hour, ban sports stars from promoting wagering, outlaw ads at stadiums and on jerseys, and stop online ads unless a platform could prove a user is over 18.
3: It's the most, to be clear, is the most significant reform on gambling that has ever been implemented. We are getting the balance right. Letting adults have a punt if they want to. but making sure that our children don't see betting ads everywhere they look.
1: The advertising reforms fell short of the model put forward by the Murphy Report. Here's what Tim Costello from the Alliance for Gambling Reform had to say about Labor's newly announced gambling reforms.
4: Unfortunately, these are very timid reforms. They are so timid.
1: So, what did you think of Labor's gambling reform announcements? Were you happy or did you find it underwhelming? Do you think the gambling package represents a significant step forward on an issue the community cares deeply about? Or do you think the government has not gone far enough? And do you think this will effectively minimise children's exposure to wagering advertising? And will it break the connection between wagering and sports? So your thoughts on Labor's new gambling reform package, 131 873. Welsh singer Mary Hopkin was born in Wales on this day in 1950. She's 76. Paul McCartney chose her first single, Those Were the Days, which was released in 1968.

0: Sam, welcome to the show.
1: Oh, hello, Bill.
0: Hello.
1: Now, I've definitely noticed prices increasing at the supermarkets, but also gaps on the shelves. Now, whether that has to do with depot management or whether problems within the transport as well. So, it's an interesting one. But in relation to fuel supplies, I mean, they've improved considerably. Prices have certainly come back. Although I have heard forecasts that down the track we're still going to have prices.
0: Yes.
1: Now, it's all very well if the government is managing to sort of continue to get the supplies into the country. I mean, they have the bargaining power, given so many in the east there, dependent on our gas and minerals and the like. Nevertheless, Bill, if that strait remains closed, there's going to be a limit on those supplies as well, because it's all coming from the Middle East, and those people refining, they also have to, and they're large populations, a lot of industries, so they will require, you know, their own supplies.
0: Yeah, I what can you say? Just what can you say? It's like we're looking down the barrel of quite a crisis if this Strait of Hormuz thing isn't fixed pretty soon.
1: And further to which, I mean, it's got to be brought up from the earth.

0: then it has to be all sort of, when I say processed, sort of ready and put onto shipping and then the sailing. And there's been so much damage, I think, to wells and to, you know, their storage facilities and whatever in different areas. And let's face it, it pretty well all comes from there unless, you know, people get it from either Russia or the US.
1: Yep. And I kind of think, I wonder if there's all that pressure on Trump, because he seems to have gone cool on it all lately, hasn't he? You haven't heard a lot about it from him.
0: Oh, goodness me. I mean, he was asked something today about, he's upset about what the Iranians are demanding because they don't want threats and the like. And he was asked something about whether it's to take action. And something like that.
1: Yeah.
0: I mean,
1: yeah. And he said, maybe I will and maybe I won't, you know?
0: Yeah.
1: Gosh, it's just a mess, Pam. And it's something I don't think I've ever seen in the whole time that we could actually be facing looking down the barrel of a petrol shortage in some months to come. You know, it's not a pleasant world we live in at the moment, is it?
0: No, and I mean, diesel apparently, you know, as usage is one of the highest in the world. Well, not surprising, but I mean, diesel is positively crucial to everything.
1: Yeah, I'd never realised that. Like, it's kind of been an education for us, all of us, hasn't it?
0: Indeed.
1: Yeah.
0: And, I mean, where does this country get its revenues from if it's not mining and agriculture?
1: That's right, that's right. What's her name? Wouldn't be able to get all this money to buy a plane to give to Pauline Hanson, would she, if the prices went down?
0: Well, the Gina thing about it is, they still need the iron ore and the like.
1: Yeah.
0: But the water reticulation, I mean, it is, along the way, it must be used sort of for the generation of electricity in all the hospitals. I'm really concerned about the diesel bit. I mean, people can park their cars and maybe get on.
1: Yeah, but the trains have got to run and the hospitals have got to run on their generators and all that sort of stuff, so...
0: Well, I heard that all of our fuel for planes comes from China.
1: Yep.
0: That's very dependable, isn't
1: it? Yeah, very dependable, Pam. God bless you and thank you for your call. One 3 1 8 7 3 is my number.
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1: Welcome to the show, Chris.
12: Hey, good evening, Reverend Bill.
1: Hello.
12: Regarding your comments about gaming and gambling in licensed venues, I've been in the industry for about 40 years now, and I remember the old days when you could have put 5 cents or 20 cents, and now put a dollar in or up to $100 in the poker machine. But the over the years, I've seen a lot of people lose houses and broken marriages and all those sorts of things. But the main reason I'm calling is the you blokes have been at TGB have been taken over the Laundry Group, is that correct?
1: Yep.
12: And they own 30 plus hotels, pubs.
1: Yep.
12: So the I know they do a lot of things for the community. They would have had two up and things going on, and they would have raised a lot of money for legacy and all that sort of thing. And they have Tab Keno, and they sponsor a lot of local communities and sporting things, but when you're saying about gaming and things, well, you're owner of the TGB, one of the, other than Woolies, has got the most poker machines in New South Wales.
1: Right. I didn't know that. So we'll have some interesting conversations, won't we?
12: We will, because they aim I just looked it up not long back while I was waiting for you. And The Laundry Group, they own a fair amount of poker machines in New South Wales compared to what Woolworths do. And then your boss is at the radio station here.
1: Well, maybe the radio station can make more money so he can sell them all, get rid of them.
12: Well, I can hopefully give you more money for your church.
1: Oh, you never know. You never know. God bless you.
12: All right, take care.
1: God bless you, Chris. Andrew, hello.
13: Oh, hello. How are you?
1: Good, thanks, Andrew. Good.
13: You seem to be a person who helps a lot of people and does a very good job at things. I'm just interested to know. Recently, I've become aware of a thought that about Jesus.
1: Yeah.
13: And that with most historical figures, what you have is primary sources, where at the time they lived, there is someone who substantiated what they did and how they lived. But with Jesus, apparently, there's no actual person who substantiates when Jesus was alive, that he was actually there at that time.
1: Ah, there's St. Paul.
13: But that was a long time after.
1: No, St. Paul was contemporary, you know. A lot of Paul's writings are about, are in that 20, that 30 to 50 time.
13: They
1: you know?
13: Don't actually agree with that in the writings I've read. They said yeah. that was a long time after.
1: No, the Gospels. The Gospels were written a long time after.
13: A very long time after.
1: The first one was Matthew, and that was about 70, I think. So that would be 35 years after Jesus' execution. Then that's Mark. That's the first Gospel. Then Matthew and Luke was somewhere around about 95 or something, and John was a lot after that.
13: Well, according to historians, they were more than 100 years, hundreds of years later.
1: No. It was the things were kind of put together in about the 3rd century, in a way.
13: Yes.
1: You know,
13: 300 years later.
1: Yeah,
13: so.
1: Yeah. But so all these stories were rumbling around.
13: Well, it just seems that from what I've read,
1: yeah.
13: and from that there's no one that was actually. I mean, you look at Roman emperors, for instance, and there's historical people
1: yep.
13: that were around at the time who write about these people, and they were there at the time.
1: You're spot on. Yep.
13: But there's no one there at the time writing about Jesus.
1: Yep. Spot on.
13: And so it just it creates a bit of a myth about whether this was an invention.
1: Oh, that argument's been going on for 2,000 years, mate.
13: Mm.
1: 2,000
13: mm.
1: years,
13: mm.
1: and some of the we're pretty sure some of the words were put into Jesus' mouth, for sure. But if you kind of this is what I kind of do, you can kind of get a sniff of what Jesus was like. You can kind of get a sniff of it, and it's pretty unique, you know. Like before Jesus, all people did was look after their own, and after Jesus, we've got this concept of helping one another. I'll explain it this way. Before Jesus, if Melbourne disappeared tomorrow with a cataclysmic sort of event, people in Sydney wouldn't give a stuff, right? But after Jesus, when he started telling those stories, the world changed and began to realise we've got to look after one another. So there are things that we know that have emanated from Jesus.
13: Well, of course, there's been a lot of things built from that time. However, I'm just wondering whether there wasn't a very creative monk who invented the whole thing to give precedence to that religion, to the Christian religion. I'm a bit sceptical whether someone like Jesus actually ever existed.
1: Well, if Jesus hadn't have existed, it would have been an unusual person to put all those things together.
13: Well, you see with today, with propaganda, and it's been going through governments and regimes for centuries, where people can invent things. People can make inventions.
1: Yes, they can. And this argument, Andrew, has been going on for 2,000 years and will probably go on long after us. God bless you, mate, and thanks for your call.
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1: Parents of children with profound disability say they're being left without access to basic childcare support, forcing them to juggle complex care needs while also trying to support their other children. On the line to discuss this problem is Monique Power, the founder of Ripple Ability. Hi, Monique.
24: Hi, thanks so much for having me on today.
1: Thank you. Now, why did you found Ripple Ability?
24: I founded Ripple Ability alongside my co-founder, Claire, who's also the co-director, based off of my own personal lived experience. So before having my firstborn child, I was working in government and I was sitting on the other side of the table to the consumer. When my daughter was born, it became very, very quickly apparent that I would never be employable in the same sense ever again because my daughter required significant care and the first 3 years of her life were spent in and out of a hospital setting more than being in community or home. So it was a rough journey to begin with, but what stood out to me was how challenging it was to be in the trenches and caring for this child with complex needs whilst also trying to safeguard her future, which meant accessing support, subsidies and services most of the time that were laid out by government. So even though I was really used to reading and interpreting legislation, understanding policy and engaging with the government system and forms, it was just such a challenging time for me personally in my carer capacity, and it wasn't high on my priority list when I was thinking, is my child going to be alive tomorrow?
1: Yeah.
24: So Claire and I had a conversation and said, look, if I have this kind of privileged background in academia and education and I'm struggling because of the circumstances of my caring role, imagine how challenging it would be for all of these other families who don't have that background.
1: So what does Ripple Ability do?
24: We provide intensive pediatric navigation. So we match up with parents.
1: What does that mean? Come on, what does that mean to ordinary mums?
24: It means that we provide a service that meets you exactly where you're at, that has a lived experience lens. So all of our staff have a personal understanding of navigating childhood disability, plus a relevant industry qualification, either in counselling or psychology or policy or something like that. And what we do is we chat with the parents or the caregiver and say, what have you got? What do you need? And how do we get you from where you are to where you want to be?
1: That's compassion, isn't it? That's compassionate approach.
24: For sure, absolutely. And everyone is different, and so we tailor our services appropriately. Sometimes we find ourselves in the office at Centrelink. Sometimes we're in plan meetings with the NDIA. Sometimes we're with you in the pediatric office when you're talking to the pediatricians or your allied health teams. Whatever it is that you need, that's what we do.
1: And what insights have you gained? I imagine there's a lot.
24: So many insights, but for the purpose of this call, I think I'll focus on one in particular, which is the inability of our families who are caring for children with profound disability and complex medical comorbidity. Access to an early education or a childcare setting is just not on the cards, which has huge ramifications for our families. One or both parents have to stop working. One or both parents can't study. Yeah. The siblings are impacted. And the child is often at home. And every single support or subsidy they receive is individualized, which means it doesn't support the family. It provides support for that child to some extent, where they have a nurse come into the home, allied health come into the home, medical treatments come into the home, but they're isolated.
1: I get it. You're the expert on their side.
24: Yeah, for sure.
1: Now, how does this program ease pressure on NDIS and health and mental health systems?
24: Well, our advocacy project, so the work that we're doing in our PINs, eases pressure and burdens because we're able to streamline the process to support subsidies and services. But the reason I think I've been asked to talk today is about a pilot we've just run for the last 12 months, which looks at how do we get these children and integrate them into a child care setting.
1: Yes.
24: So what would that look like? And so we piloted a very successful model, which we did across three different locations here in Western Australia with three very different cohorts and really significant partners in industry.
1: Because everybody wants to sideline those kids, don't they?
24: Yeah, I think it's not that they want to sideline, but it's a confronting issue, and it doesn't come without a really high level of sophisticated collaboration and partnership, because it's hard to imagine outside of the walls of a hospital any other setting that would be able to appropriately cater, which, as you can tell, just even in that, it's expensive to outlay, but the cost pays itself in dividends. So our model, we had a cost benefit analysis done. For every $1 that government would spend in our model, they would get a return of $3.50. So we know that it actually is far superior to put these children in a really safe space, spread the load, have appropriate qualified staff and high level ratio. But the dividends of that, of doing it this way, pay off in spades, where parents can go back to work and we don't have hospital ramping and these children have great early social opportunities.
1: Sometimes it's like bashing against a brick wall, isn't it? Trying to get them to understand the cost savings.
24: It can be, but I think we're very fortunate to live in Australia and we have some of the best disability supports in the world. And we are held at a very high standard. So I think that we are an incredibly lucky nation, but just because we have a lot of support doesn't mean that we couldn't be doing things better. And I think that everyone who's been following anything closely related to disability and the NDIS knows now, just through the media, that we can't keep doing business as usual because the costs are blowing out. And so we need to be better at how we provide support. And we argue at Ripple that if you start with the most complex people first and then you can work back from there, you're going to have a truly inclusive model.
1: Are kids with complex needs currently underserved?
24: In the care space, absolutely. Yeah, without a doubt. There's a common rhetoric in our industry where we hear it a lot across the board. When you're interfacing with government, you hear something called parental responsibility. Now, whilst every child does require their parents to do just about everything to a certain extent, there are elements where parenting stops and caring begins. There are things that our families do in absolute excess than any parent would be traditionally expected.
1: So do you help parents effectively prepare for plan reviews to ensure they secure necessary support?
24: We do, yes. Yep, we do. We support them with their NDIS planning sessions, with any review processes, with the ART if they need to contest things. But we also support them in mainstream sectors too. We support them to have appropriate funding through Centrelink. We support them to have great supports in their allied health teams. What to know and how to navigate the medical system that their child is interfacing with and a whole number of other elements associated with childhood disability.
1: You must have a whole filing cabinet full of stories of families where things haven't worked out very well.
24: Yeah, unfortunately we do. But we also have a bigger filing cabinet where things work out well.
1: That's with your help.
24: Yes.
1: So what are your key child heart-centered strategies for NDIS goal planning for children with complex needs?
24: What do we do? What's something that we do consistently?
1: Yeah.
24: We look at how families, two really key areas I think come up in every single time we interact with families. One of them is an exercise we like to call Chalk Man, where we detail all of the aspects of a child, of your child, that requires care. Because families can articulate what they see are the issues, but they can't always articulate, well, who's the most appropriate person to refer to?
1: Yes.
24: What kind of subsidy or support can I get access for? So we start right from that base. We build that child up so we have a whole picture experience of what that child's needs are. And then we start to draw diagrams out from there around, well, who do you have in your current team? What kind of funding mechanisms do you have at your disposal? What are kind of the key areas in your community that you can be engaging with? So we kind of build out this like needs model. And then we help coach families through, well, how do I identify this and articulate that these are the things I want and who's going to help me to get them as part of my child's journey? And then the other thing we do is all of our children so often get typecast in a deficit model, unfortunately. Yeah. So we're so used to talking about our kids in a way that they can't do this, they can't do that, I can't tick these boxes on the form or whatever it might be because of their complexity. So we really like shining a light on the celebrations identifying those.
1: Are you guys getting enough funding?
24: We have some funding at the moment through the Commonwealth Government as part of an ILC grant, so an Information Linkaging and Capacity Building grant, but that is due to be reviewed at the end of this year. And under that model, we can provide crisis services. So over 85% of our clients that we're currently servicing, they don't pay a fee for our service at all.
1: God. Now, where can people get information?
24: Just go to our website. So rippleability.org.
1: Rippleability.org.
24: Yep, and you can reach out to us. We're on social media. You can find us. Just search Ripple Ability. There's someone always available. Send us a message on Instagram, Facebook. 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Contact us there or just give us a call. We'll answer the phone.
1: Monique Power, founder of Ripple Ability, thanks so much for your time tonight. God bless you and more strength to you, Monique. God bless you.
24: You too, mate.
1: Thank you.
24: You have a good one.
1: Thank you.
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1: Hi, Melinda.
22: Oh, yes, Reverend Bill, you mentioned the poor little five-year-old Indigenous yes. girl that was killed the other week.
1: Yes.
22: And, well, at least they found and I think charged the perpetrator. Yes. But I think it's absolutely heartbreaking that, I mean, how many years have we been hearing about this, Rev Bill, really, year after year? And it doesn't make the headlines. It doesn't make the headlines because it's not cool to sort of talk about things like that, because it might be an Aboriginal man that's a perpetrator, and we can't say anything, you know, to hurt them, because it's all the white people's fault. You know, we're all to blame.
1: I don't think we've done the right thing anyway, either.
22: No. Well, I mean, Jacinta Price grew up in Alice Springs, and she was surrounded by this sort of stuff all
1: yes.
22: through her childhood.
1: Yes.
22: She really knows what's happening, but they don't really listen to her. She called for a royal commission, looking into the protection
1: I think they have to, because this has been going on. Like, I go right back to Charlie Perkins days, and we were sorting all of this sort of stuff then, you know. And I don't think a punishing approach works either. I think it's actually collective trauma over all the time.
22: Whatever label you put on it, I mean, all respect to you and trauma, yes. But, you know, really, I mean, the people that are around today and grew up today, they may be their grandparents.
1: No, it's carried in the bones. Things, it's carried in the very DNA.
22: In the bones, yes.
1: In the very DNA.
22: Somebody murders the other person and they say, oh, look, sorry, it was in my bones? Really?
1: No, it's in the DNA. The collective trauma is in the DNA. Anyway, we've got to go. God bless you and thanks for your call.
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1: Coming up next week for Mother's Day, we talk to Anna Domkins, who's an Australian writer from Wollongong and the author of Home Forever, A Story of Adoption. She and her husband Mark have six children and are passionate advocates for adoption, having adopted three of their children from Tanzania. Also national icon and internationally renowned cooking guru, best-selling writer and inspirational founder of a nationwide kitchen garden scheme for school kids, Stephanie Alexander joins us to talk about her latest book, The Cook's Companion, 30th Anniversary Edition. And Mother Loss Awareness Week has just wrapped up for 2026. Motherless Daughters Australia is urging Australians to speak your grief and break the silence so many daughters carry. Next week, we talk to Danielle Snelling, co-founder and executive officer of Motherless Daughters Australia, and Brisbane's Nerida Kelland, who lost her mum, Robin, to cancer in her mid-teens and faced a formative teenage years without her mother's patience and guidance.
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0: Well, as my old grandma used to say, Billy, it's time to sling your hook and get out of here. I really want to thank you for listening tonight. Hope you can join me again next Sunday. And until then, God bless and good night.
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3: Hello, I'm Carolee Katzimbanis. Charges have been laid against the man accused of killing a 5-year-old girl in Alice Springs. Toby Goff reports.
4: 1 week after she was taken from her home, Northern Territory Police have formally charged Jefferson Lewis with the murder of Kumanjai Little Baby. The 47-year-old remains under heavy guard in Darwin and is expected to face court later this week. Northern Territory Police Commissioner Martin Dole says while the charge is a significant milestone in a complex investigation, the town remains deeply scarred. Police have also released CCTV of Thursday's riot that broke out at the hospital where Lewis was receiving treatment. Several people have been arrested over the event. The community is now being urged to respect the judicial process and allow Kumanjai Little Baby's family the peace they need. Toby Goff reporting.
3: A man's been charged with murdering 3 family members and the attempted murder of another relative in Sydney South West. Jamel Wells reports.
5: Police called to Rose Meadow near Campbelltown found the bodies of a 65-year-old woman and 25-year-old man. A 64-year-old man found injured later died in hospital, while a 30-year-old injured man has been released from hospital. A 32-year-old man arrested at the scene has been refused bail. Police say he may have used a blunt weapon, possibly a hammer, to attack his family. Jamel Wells in Sydney.
3: 2 boys aged 13 and 15 have been charged with allegedly assaulting a man on a bus in the New South Wales Hunter, knocking him unconscious. The federal government says it's not ruling out extending the fuel excise cut beyond June. Labor halved the levy for 3 months in April following high fuel prices during the Middle East war. As shipping restrictions continue in the Strait of Hormuz, Assistant Treasurer Daniel Molino has told Sky News a decision will be made closer to the deadline.
6: We're just 1 month into that fuel excise cut. I think we need to really see how the overseas conflict evolves, how prices evolve for oil. But I think, you know, it is doing what it was intended to do.
3: US domestic airline Spirit has collapsed, leaving thousands of passengers stranded across the United States. The airline had previously filed for bankruptcy 3 times and was seeking a merger to stay in the air. The last flight, Spirit 357, landed at Dallas-Fort Worth Airport, prompting a rare exchange between controllers and other pilots on the busy air traffic radio channel.
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3: In the APL, Arsenal is currently on top of the Premier League ladder with a 3-0 win over Fulham. But shortly, a few moments ago at halftime, Bournemouth leading Crystal Palace 2-0. Other games beginning shortly, Man United against Liverpool and Aston Villa and Tottenham. NRL Round 9, the Knights have held off a late surge from the Rabbitohs to claim a 42-38 victory in front of a home crowd. Coach Justin Holbrook says the team had to bounce back.
12: We were actually behind the scoreboard. We had to win it twice and we're good enough to do that. So that's great character led by KP and all the boys. You can drop your heads there and fall away, but we forced an error, scored ourselves, and then I did come up with a try-saving tackle.
3: The Sharks beat the Tigers 52-10, Penrith Panthers over Manly Sea Eagles 18-16, and AFL closing out Round 8, Gold Coast Suns over GWS Giants 83-63, and the Sydney Swans over Melbourne Demons 131-114. That's the latest news and sport.

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1: Yes, yes, you have to turn the mic on. Is the mic on now? Oh, good. That's the best way to communicate on the radio, because if we can't turn the mic on, Andre, that means I would have to take the program door to door, and that would be time consuming. And you know me with the bad knee from the motorbike all those years ago. If you would like to ring and talk, by all means, I encourage that. You know the number, 131873. Oh, here's a request for a sad song. Okay, so we'll look at that later on. If you want to send me a text, of course, I'm still open to text 0460-873-873. What to talk about? Wendy, I'll go to Wendy in a minute. Not right now, but she's wanting to talk about living alone, apparently. That's something I'm going to discuss later with one of the psychologist ladies that we have on the program. Living alone. It can be okay to be living alone, I guess. Anyway, we talk about it, and maybe you'd like to as well. There's a text here about Tony Burke. It refers to this. Tony Burke, I'm quoting, has declared immigration, particularly from India, it's the solution, not the problem, for the housing crisis, while brushing off, quote-unquote, angry critics of massive citizenship ceremonies in the lead-up to the last election. And people are very angry about the massive immigration. 79% of people, apparently, according to a survey that's getting some attention, they think the immigration is way too high. And interestingly, of course, what you get from certain people, without naming names, you know, Nick McKim, for example, is something like, don't pick on the immigrants. But the it's not picking on the migrants for being migrants. It's just the numbers. And more than half recent migrants think immigration is too high. So it is. I mean, there's no getting around it. But Tony doesn't believe this. Part of what I suppose happened with Tony is, in this particular instance, he's talking to somebody, presumably to make them happy. Speaking with Indian Link Media Group's The Pawan Luthra podcast, I'm not familiar with that, but perhaps, you know, if I were part of the Indian diaspora, I would be. The immigration minister vowed to address the problem of permanently temporary visa holders. We've talked about that in the recent past, saying they should be given a chance to become fully part of Australia's democracy. Anyway, he says, excuse me, they're the solution, not the problem. Over the past 20 years, we've needed to find the best skilled migrants more than ever before. Half of our doctors now are born overseas. Half of our registered nurses are born overseas. About a quarter of the tradespeople we need to build homes are born overseas. So effectively, we can't run our health system or build the houses we need without immigration. Yes, but of course, if we didn't have these massive levels of immigration, we wouldn't be running so short of the facilities, which brings us to the essential point. Okay, immigration, let's have immigration, but let's make sure that we do not lower the standard of living for most of the people. Yes, if you're wealthy, I guess it doesn't really make a difference any more than, you know, pretending that renewables lower the price of electricity when clearly they are not doing that. That's a story in itself, of course, with Mr. Bowen. Remember I was talking a few weeks ago about Bowen saying, my friends overseas don't believe the fuel shortage means that we should be looking for sources of fossil fuels rather than concentrating on renewables. He's changed my friends to colleagues, but he's still saying the same thing, but it simply isn't true. I mean, not even close. It really isn't. There is a recognition worldwide that we need to make sure we have sufficient supply of fossil fuels, want of a better description. Although I still maintain nobody's ever found a bone in one. You know, you never see a fossil fuel with a bone poking out of it. But, of course, and I feel like I'm going over the same stuff, but it doesn't seem to make any difference to Chris Bowen. And presumably there are people who support him. I mean, seriously, he seems to be so out of touch. Even at the most base level of politicking, what he's doing to me does not seem to be in his or the party's interests. But he keeps on doing it. But, you know, just to run through a few of the things, we do need the petrochemicals because, well, your Tesla is mostly plastic inside. We need it for that. And I think I have previously made the point that when it comes to the internal combustion engine versus the electric motor kind, they still both need fossil fuels because they drive on the same tarmac, don't they, which comes from the same place. Anyway, none of it makes sense to me. But if you would like to ring and talk, by all means. This is something that doesn't make sense. I don't know whether I'm behind the times on this, but there's a story about this bunch in Melbourne, right? We've had similar things happen in Sydney, but not in the last few months on such a grand scale. But talking about the e-bike riders and how they've been, what is it, the police can block us, but they can't stop us. Anyway, there's a leader of the group. This guy is handing out 50-buck notes to his followers, and he's saying 500 e-bikes versus the Karens. Okay, so what they're doing is riding around en masse. And apart from anything else, just so obviously being as dangerous as could be. But there's a politician, a Mr. Limbrick, who says, yes, it's great that they're doing that, that they're not just watching their screens, that they're getting out and doing things. In a speech to Victoria's Parliament, the Libertarian leader said the rideouts are exactly what this generation needs. I recently spoke to a man called Jordan Forte. He's the leader of the Bike Life movement in Australia. You might have seen these boys enjoying a group bike ride in the city on the weekend. A lot of them are from the outer suburbs and electorates like mine. It's a worldwide movement about young people getting outside and having fun with their mates. It's not political. It's not a protest. It's young people getting away from their screens. One of the slogans of the movement is "Knives down, bikes up." But for some reason, this seems to cause a moral panic. The boys were always encouraged to follow the road rules, but Jordan showed me footage of them being harassed by police, but they don't always follow the road rules. Anyway, from my experience, and, you know, it's kind of low-hanging fruit in a way, having a go at the e-bike riders, but I'm just surprised at Limbrick saying, hey, it's great that they're doing this and not sitting in front of their screens. Really? Hey, if you want to get out and about and do things, yes, but making motorists furious on the road? Is that a good plan? What's likely to occur? There was a recent incident, which I won't go into in detail because, you know, heaven forfend I should say anything sub judice. But if you got somebody in a great big pickup truck who gets angry with e-bike riders being silly, that, I think, could end badly.

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8: Paul says, hi, Mike. A lot of those e-bike riders have phone holders on the bike. Yes. Holding, guess what? A screen. I dare say a few are carrying knives as well, killing three birds with one bike, says Paul. Wendy's called in from Cannondale. Good morning, Wendy.
9: Oh, good morning. I just want to discuss the danger. Living alone is one of the most dangerous things you can do.
8: Why do you say that?
9: Well, I've got no sense of balance, and right. I was busy sweeping something up off the floor, and I tipped over, and I cracked my head.
8: Right.
9: And I had a terrible struggle. In falling, I tipped a lounge chair upside down.
8: Right.
9: And I had a terrible struggle to try and get up. I had to crawl on all fours until I could grab hold of something and pull myself up.
8: But you managed to do it. But I see your point, if you're living alone. Although, you know, technology can help you with those kinds of things, can't it? You can get emergency things that you can wear all the time. In fact, isn't there something even available that is specifically made for people like yourself, that if you do fall or go at too much of an angle, it sets off some kind of response?
9: Yes, you can. You can wear something around your neck.
8: Yeah.
9: A button, and it sends a signal or a telephone. So I don't know what it is, but I never wear one.
8: Right.
9: I think it's a damn nuisance.
8: Right.
9: I managed to get out of it, but I can't use the plunge bath because if I get in it, I mightn't be able to get out.
8: Yeah, okay. I see your issue there, but what's the answer then? I mean, do you want to live in an area? Do you want to live in an environment where there's professional care available all the time? Is that what

0: While I don't want I don't want to go into an old people's home.
1: Right.
0: They are the biggest thieves this side of the Black Stump. They'll take all your jewellery off you. They'll take all your good clothes.
1: Yeah.
0: I know this from experience. I worked in one of them. And
1: okay.
0: These poor people, they've got nothing. Everything. If they can't get the ring off the finger, they'll take the stone.
1: Okay. But in your case, though, what is the answer? Do you have a solution for your situation?
0: Well, I have a daughter that comes along and visits me and helps me clean up and everything.
1: Yeah.
0: And she looks after me.
1: Yeah.
0: But she's out on a property.
1: Okay.
0: Out on an acreage.
1: But you wouldn't, despite everything, you don't want to be living with somebody else, or would you rather live with somebody else if you could?
0: Well, I've got that kind of a nature. I don't think I could live with somebody else.
1: Right, okay.
0: I'd be their worst nightmare. I'm a very independent sort of person and very outspoken.
1: Okay,
0: you know,
1: well,
0: when I go to the supermarket and I see a girl walking around in one of those lycra outfits that leaves nothing to the imagination, and
1: yeah.
0: I ask her, what happened to your dress?
1: Do you? What response do you get to that?
0: Well, they usually walk off and they don't respond at all. But I did ask a woman, I said, oh, I'm glad to see you. She was in gingham, and I said, I'm glad to see you wearing your tablecloth.
1: Right.
0: I'm making up for lost time, you see.
1: But when, excuse me, just let me ask you, though, Wendy, when you were the age of the woman that you believe is flaunting her body parts, did you do the same thing?
0: No. In the 1940s and 50s,
1: yeah.
0: You'd be arrested for looking like that. They used to have a guy on the beach measuring the sides of the bikinis.
1: That was a long time ago, though.
0: Yeah.
1: That was all Blade Law, wasn't it?
0: Yeah, it
1: yes,
0: was.
1: Yes, and he used to make sure that the ladies were adequately covered. It's just that,
0: yeah, that's right.
1: Over the years, I've known a couple of ladies. In fact, I'm thinking of a couple the other day. They went to a restaurant and they said to the waitress, that dress is too short or whatever it was. When you bend over, you can see everything. And you know what? The waitress wasn't pleased with them saying that. She got quite cross. And I don't know if the experience in the restaurant ended up well. But from my experience with ladies, sometimes what they did when they were 20 and what they now think it's appropriate when they're 60, you know, it's changed over the years, you know what I mean?
0: Yes, I know what you mean. I see these ladies' grandmothers wearing miniskirts.
1: Well, sometimes they do that, and sometimes they complain about young women wearing miniskirts, even though the miniskirts they wore back in the day were pretty mini.
0: Yeah, well, I did walk up to one woman, she was sitting down, and I said, did you know everybody can see right up you? Because they could.
1: Yes,
0: you
1: know? And what did she say?
0: Oh, she crossed her legs.
1: Oh, okay.
0: And she didn't say much to me, but that's all she did, yeah.
1: So she didn't say, well, thank you for letting me know.
0: And then another time, there was this elderly woman walking around with a top tucked up in the back of her trousers, sort of, you know, and I told her about it, and I started a matrimonial row.
1: Did you?
0: She turned on her husband and she said, you let me walk around like that?
1: Oh, okay, it was the husband's fault. Of course, yes. Yes, if there's a man around, we know he's to blame, yeah.
0: But I'm making up for lost time. I'm not afraid to say anything to anybody now. And
1: you,
0: by the time
1: just
0: the court
1: don't
0: case
1: care.
0: Out, I'll be dead.
1: Say that last bit again.
0: By the time I can say anything to anybody now, by the time the court case comes out, I'll be dead.
1: Oh, I see.
0: I'm
1: so 97. Yeah. Okay. How old are you?
0: 97.
1: 97. Wow. Yeah, that's pretty good.
0: Yeah, I might not see 98. I don't know, the way I feel, I get up in the morning, I've got to tell myself I've got legs.
1: Okay. Yeah. We buried my Aunt Kathleen 2 weeks ago. She made it to 98, so it can be done.
2: She's gone.
1: Gone? Oh, yeah. All gone. Yeah. Well, I hope she's not, you know, all gone.
2: Oh, yeah.
1: Just hung up there. Or, yeah. Okay, maybe you better check with Dale, Wendy, so we know you're okay.
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1: Paula sent me a text saying, "Hi Mike, Canberra tonight, two guys riding a motorised couch on a wet road in Kayleen. No lights, no protection, plus a driver filming on their phone. I've got the video plus screenshot. 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Coincidence or more, Paul, I was just about to read that particular email. And yes, the photograph is a bit dark, but maybe that's your point. And there's the motorised couch. So it is an accident waiting to happen, no question. Let me take a call here. Chris from Laylaw has called in. Good morning.
12: Yeah, hi, Mike. Just a couple of comments before I get started. Brazil, now, I don't know how old this is. It's fairly current. I was looking at a program on cars. 98% ethanol from Kenya. It grows in plenty of supply over there. Now, I don't know whether they've got an issue with petroleum-based products or not.
1: No, no, they've been using it for years.
12: I know, but why can't... Where's our insight? Anyway, look, I just wanted to raise... That was one point.
1: I don't know about the ethanol. You've got to have a motor that suits certainly pure ethanol. Even the 10% ethanol Obviously, it sells and it suits some people, but I'm personally a bit dubious about it. But
12: I got to understand all that. At first, I'm saying it's fuel; it doesn't matter, but it does. I won't get into that. Now, the other was,
1: it's your fault you brought it up.
12: Well, I just wanted to make a point. Maybe others could pull out some figures and go through it. And the same with this one. On Tony Burke, I think he needs to realise that migration will grow new problems. We will have future problems. Whether it's...
1: But he doesn't care about that. He wants lots of people to vote for his party, and he wants lots of people because the more people we have, the more we stave off technically being in a recession. As long as they keep paying tax. You know, the per capita quality of life diminishes for the majority of people, but Tony's not worried about that. And remember, he was talking to an Indian, so it's a bit like, I'm going to tell you what you want to hear. Oh, Indian person.
12: I don't know how bad he is with that. He seems to be doing that. He was doing that more recently, but there are two seats around there and elbows nearby. But look, just leave that one out there for others to think about. And just look at what's happened in the UK. The reason that I called, this got me my attention. Albo talking about intergenerational inequality.
1: Yeah.
12: What I want to say to Albo is, Albo, it's the opposite. You know, the previous generation didn't have the credit card in their pocket to spend the way the current generation did. Previous generation didn't rely on their parents or their grandparents to take them through life and support them, even to give them a house. So this intergenerational thing that Elbow's on about, it might be applicable. He might see that as an issue. And this is what I hate when they come up with issues that are not addressing housing affordability. They just want to make a comment to make it seem like they're doing something. What it does, it angers me. It's not spreading equality. When you give first-time buyers, now they've got access to negative gearing, they can live with their parents and pay off their house while they're living with their parents. They've got, like I said, that. But you also give them subsidise them. Now, I never got any subsidies on my house. I never got any subsidies when I went to school. I had to pay my fees. Albo got it all for nothing. He's taken it up as a topic, and I hate this because this is what Labor has become. He picks on these niche areas, makes an issue, and then we say, oh, these poor people, they can't buy a house. Hey, buying a house was never easy. And if you listen to some of the callers in the past that I've heard on this radio station, they talk about the difficulties. How can our younger generation stop going out, stop spending, throw away that credit card, put their money and their effort into paying off a house? They won't.
1: But all of that is beside the point. I mean, Albanese is so spectacularly hypocritical because you might have noticed, because I know you take an interest in these things, Chris, how often Albanese has said in the recent past, oh, we have to lower the temperature. Oh, we have to watch the rhetoric. We have to watch what we're saying. We have to unify. We have to all get together. But then, because he thinks it suits his short-term political interests, he wants to build on what is always there, this kind of suspicion in the younger crowd to the older crowd, and so he wants to build up an intergenerational war, hoping that the young folk will love him for it, and we won't notice the fact that the problems that have occurred for the younger generation, at least some of them, have occurred in the last however long it's been, 4 years under his watch. But I mean, it's total. What could you say? BS? That's a phrase comes to mind, yeah.
12: Look, I think...
1: Well, it's worse than BS, actually, because it's so hypocritical. He wants to foment anguish and argument when it suits him, but in other areas, because he doesn't want to take action on whatever it is, for example, like the Royal Commission. I don't know if you've noticed, but apparently the Royal Commission into what happened at Bondi has established nothing could be done. Nothing could be done. Maybe importing people who brought the old bigotry and hatreds with them. Perhaps if we'd avoided that, we wouldn't have had the situation where those people were murdered. And when it comes to the cause, of course, they were just ordinary unarmed civilians, and the individuals who shot them were so cowardly, so gutless.
12: Look, Mike, if you get into these issues, you'll stir up racial issues, because that's an easy excuse to stop us talking about
1: it. Oh, come on. Does that still work? What if somebody, oh, you mustn't say that, it's racist. Really? Are we still stuck in that? I know Paul Keating is, but Paul's kind of, you know, old and a bit out of touch. We can't be too cross with him.
12: I think we are still stuck there, and I just want to be able to speak the way I want to say what needs to be said rather than hide it, because then the problem becomes worse. But look, when you listen to Alba on lowering the temperature, you know what, it would help if he didn't raise the temperature. He's stoking the fire, and then he wants us to.
1: Well, that's what I'm saying. That's what I'm saying. He's such a blatant, obvious hypocrite. Does no one see through this? Well, I think a lot of people do, but he's still the Prime Minister, and you know, your hardcore supporters who follow their political team like they do a football team will say, "Oh, but look, he got 94 seats or whatever it is."
12: Look, that sort of thing. I'm looking back at the Victorian election when we first elected Labor. And I was hoping to find criticism in there about the way the state was run under Daniel Andrews. And when you read the praise that some people are saying about it, you know, he was bold, he was brave, he was a dictator, and there's no other... would you be able to say such things about Hitler and say he was bold and he was brave? Not in today's environment. You wouldn't.
1: Look, would you want to, though? Why would you want to?
12: Look, I've got nothing good to say about Hitler.
1: Haven't you? I thought you just did say something about Hitler.
12: I mentioned his name.
1: Yes.
12: To the point that I'm trying to make. I mean, to me, we need to open up, not shut us down.
1: Mm-hmm.
12: We've got commissioners in there now for just about, well, they're going to grow and grow and grow. They come up and say something. And some of these commissioners, like, when you look at them, you're saying, hang on, what'd they pull you out of? You're not here to represent us.
1: Yes, well, that's right. No, they're not.
12: But you're landing for it. Look, I had a look at this a while ago, and at first I thought it was only a few million dollars. No, we could be talking tens, if not hundreds of millions of dollars being spent on these people. We live in a democracy. Give us back democracy. Let us speak our minds.
1: Okay.
12: Start listening.
1: On that note, Chris, thank you for calling.
12: Thank you for that. Fine.
1: Goodbye. Let me talk to Dave, who's from Lithgow. Good morning, Dave.
2: Hi. How you going, Mike?
1: Not bad. How's Lithgow?
2: Yeah, getting cold, I'd imagine, very soon. But the reason for my call is about living alone.
1: Yeah.
2: For me, I work from home as well. So, and my family are like 2 hours away, and I don't have any family here. And I find now I've been here for about 3 years, and I'm sort of now starting to struggle living alone.
1: But don't you talk to your family on the phone? Do you exchange texts and emails and things like that?
2: Yeah, but because I do shift work, so during the day, they're going to be working, whereas I'm off during the day. Like, I'm not working, and then I work afternoon shift. So, yeah, and I think just on that previous lady about the living at home on her own and falling over.
1: Yeah.
2: I remember my mum, she's now in a nursing home, but she was not February just gone, but the previous February, she had a fall in Sydney, and she had one of those devices that you have around your neck.
1: Yeah. Did that work for her?
2: Well, she didn't wear it, and she fell
1: on
2: the floor the whole night.
1: She was on the floor the whole night?
2: Yeah, exactly right. Now she's at a nursing home ever since then, because she has falls. So. But I think the struggles, just going back on myself with relation to living alone, I mean, I'm in my mid-50s now, and I've been married twice, and I've never really lived alone before. It's only been up until the last, say, 6 or 7 months, Mike, that I've lived alone, because me and my current ex-wife came to live here. And she decided that she wanted to separate.
1: Right.
2: So
1: you haven't tried to find another lady if you want somebody to live with?
2: Well, the problem with that is that a situation occurred while we were separated under the same roof, and a situation came that I had come home from being away on a weekend, and she attacked me.
1: Oh.
2: And, yeah, she attacked me, and Mike...
1: You mean, like, physically she started punching you or something?
2: No, well, yeah, she grabbed hold of me, ripped my shirt off me, scratched my chest. She got taken away by the police.
1: Oh, yeah.
2: She was never charged, but, Mike... She went to the police station a month later, showed some injuries, bogus injuries, and then now I'm up for a charge myself.
1: So has that been heard yet?
2: No.
1: So you got to go to court over it?
2: Yeah, and Mike, just on that, did you know that people that are able to get their partners charged for a domestic violence incident, they get $5,000 from the New South Wales government.
1: What, automatically?
2: Just about, yeah. And you know what, Mike? Even once I go to court and I fight this, even if I don't get no conviction, she doesn't have to even return the money.
1: Mm. Well, Dave, all I can say to you in the context of, you know, the live radio broadcast, I have a conversation that I'll be putting to air a bit later about living alone, whether that will help you. This is one of the psychologists who come on the program on a fairly regular basis, and she's going to talk about living alone and, you know, the upside of living alone. In your case, though, it sounds like you would rather be with somebody else. So,
2: well Mike, just quickly, with what the police did to me, because I actually called up because she had an AVO against her initially, and then a month later I've called up to find out about her AVO, and I called up the police, and then they've said, oh, we need to come around to your house. And I said, why do you need to do that? Because I live here by myself, because she can't come anywhere near me. So then I go into there and they arrest me and charge me.
1: Really?
2: Yeah. And the worst part about it is, Mike, my job where I work, I've been more than 30 years I have been in my job easily. The problem is I work for a financial institution, and in the line of work that I deal with, we're not allowed to have any criminal record.
1: So what, this could mean you lose your job if it goes against you in the court. Have you got a lawyer, Dave?
2: I'll put it this way. I am, apart from physically, mentally and financially ruined, I am actually being ruined. My barrister that we're looking to get, because it's only at the end of the start of next month, it's like $7,000 just for him. But I'm also paying my solicitor for the family law matter as well. And because, you know, you need a mediation, not to get back together, of course, but to handle all the... And I am just working just to pay my legals. That's all I'm doing. And
1: but at least you do have legal representation.
2: Well, yes, but it's a matter of whether I'm going to be able to afford it. do you know what I'm saying? But... Can I just say, Mike, that me and my current ex-wife, we moved here 3 years ago to retire, and it's that far away now for me that it's unbelievable what one incident can do. You know, even Mike, even in the actual incident itself.
1: Well, you better not tell me too much about that.
2: No, I won't. But
1: no.
2: When I got charged, even the police put it on the document saying that the prosecutor's case wasn't even strong.
1: Yeah. Well, look, I hope it succeeds for you in the court
2: so
1: don't lose everything that you've got. All I can recommend is to make sure that you have legal representation, which apparently you do. And as to the broader sort of issue about living alone, maybe you'll be interested in the conversation that I have with the psychologist later this morning.
2: All right. Thanks, Mike.
1: Okay, mate. Thanks for calling.
2: Thank you.
1: No. Russell has called in from Brisbane. Good morning, Russell.
4: Mike, how are you?
1: I'm well, thank you.
4: Oh, good. I was just listening to the people ringing up saying they're sorry, they're living alone.
1: Yeah.
4: I apologise for my stupidity and ignorance, but I did NAM. I live alone. I'm in my late 70s. And these people ring up and say, oh, I live alone. Poor me, poor me. Tell them to sit in a chair, look in the mirror. It's them. It's not the society. It's the people around them. Think for yourself. Don't be scared. Like I say, I apologize again. I live by myself, and I am strong.
1: What are you apologizing for?
4: In my mind. It's your brain. Don't forget you've got two arms, two legs, and a brain, and the brain controls all of them. Think for yourself. Don't... I was nearly going to swear. I apologize. Don't give up.
1: So you apologize even though you didn't do anything?
4: Sorry?
1: You're apologizing even though you didn't do anything?
4: Oh, no, I was nearly going to swear. I apologise.
1: Yeah, so you apologise for nearly doing it. Yeah, I understand. Yeah.
4: Yeah, but if I... Oh, that's contrary. That's very clever. I apologise because I was going to swear.
1: Yes, I understand. Yes. It was like a preemptive apology. I was going to do something that was wrong, so I'm apologising before I do it, even though I didn't do it. Yeah, I understand.
4: Oh, yes. I live alone. See, that's the thing. Mm. And I love politics, and I know your organisation, and we've spoken before, and you couldn't convince me that I could change my vote from Labor to the other side of politics.
1: Why would I want to?
4: I'm sure, you know, your organisation knows my number or whatever. But, no...
1: Why would I care? You can vote however you want. Hey, at heart, I'm a libertarian.
4: Oh, OK. No, but the thing is, people live alone, right?
1: Well, I'm not arguing with that, yes. It does happen, yeah.
4: We're 27 million of people in Australia. Probably about a third of that live alone.
1: I don't think it'd be that high, but it might be, yeah.
4: And think for yourself.
1: Think for yourself. All right. I've got it. I think that's the message. Andre wants me to play some commercials. So if the message is think for yourself, Russell, then I've got it.
4: Think. Don't give up.
1: Don't give up.
4: Never give up.
1: Never give up. Think for yourself. Right. Okay. Thank you, Russell. Bye.
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2: Kaz has called in from Holland Park. Good morning, Kaz.
3: Oh, hi, Mike. How are you?
2: Kaz, I'm well, thank you.
3: Oh, good. Good to hear. I'm just bringing up about being alone, and I think it's a mindset for some people. They can really change their mind and have a better life, have a full life.
2: Get out and do stuff.
3: I've been living alone. I was divorced at 29. I'm now 69, so I've been living alone a long time.
2: Oh, all that time. So you never thought I'll get another one or anything?
3: Yeah, I did, but nobody that I wanted to really live with.
2: Yeah.
3: But, yeah, I get out and do art classes. I've got cancer myself, but I've got a little part-time job that I do. And
2: right. Well, I'm sorry to hear about the cancer. Is it the slow-acting kind, or what kind is it?
3: It's the slow blood cancer, and I'll probably die more of my organs failing more than the cancer itself.
2: What is it, a lymphoma or something, is it?
3: Yeah,
2: my mother had that, yeah.
3: Yeah, so I get out and go to the gym and just go out with my friends and be kind to everybody. Where I work at Coles, and I see a lot of people coming through the checkout, married people or in partnerships, and they shouldn't be in partnerships. They're very unhappy, you know?
2: Yeah.
3: And there are some that are really happy, and you can tell the difference with people if they're happy.
2: But do you think what they're afraid to be alone, and it's better to be with somebody even if it isn't perfect?
3: Yes, especially these days with the way the money is. But I mean,
2: well, that's a good point, isn't it? You know?
3: Yeah. A lot of people are doing that now. They're staying together instead of having a full life by themselves, you know.
2: Well, people used to stay together for the sake of the children. Now they're staying together for the sake of the cost of living.
3: Yeah, that's right. and not really knowing who they are and having the joy in their life anymore, you know. They're stuck in a relationship that they're not happy in.
2: But you're happy being alone?
3: Oh, yeah, I love being alone.
2: Oh, that's good.
3: I don't know if I could have anyone in my life now. I've got a big bed and I use I don't know. I probably could, but it'd have to be somebody that I would open myself for, you know?
2: Yeah.
3: Open my life for, but
2: you make a good go of it living alone, but having friends and things to do.
3: Yeah, I get out there and live a full life, and if there's anything around the place that's broken, I try to fix it.
2: That's good. You're a handy woman.
3: I'm always at Bunnings.
2: Well, this is as good a place as any to be, and you might get a free sausage. All righty. Thank you, Kaz.
3: Thank you, Mike.
2: Bye. Bye-bye.
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2: We will have some news for you in approximately 51 seconds. David says, hi Mike, I do hope Wendy is okay after her call was somehow terminated. Yes, we were surprised. We were sitting here waiting for her to say something and there was just a blank space on the screen where she was. So the call was definitely terminated. David says, she is absolutely brilliant and I love how she frequently opens the open line caller batting after midnight. At 97, she's just 1 month younger than my late mum would have been, who I miss very much, says David. And I tell you, Mike, if Wendy was running for Parliament, she'd have my vote any day of the week. I guess it's no surprise that she's my equal favourite caller to 2GB. Kind regards, David. Well, thank you for that, David. And we will have some news and more calls if you want to ring me.
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14: Hello, I'm Carolee Katsimbanas. 47-year-old Jefferson Lewis has been charged with the murder of Kumanjai little baby in Alice Springs. Authorities moved him from Alice Springs to Darwin for his own protection after rioters targeted a hospital where he was being treated. Investigations are continuing. Northern Territory Police Commissioner Martin Dole says the court process must now be followed.
15: It's deeply distressing, not only for the family, but for the wider community. This is a horrific events and a horrific set of circumstances, and our thoughts remain strongly with the family, also with the community, as everyone processes the impact of these horrific events. I would ask that the community respect the judicial process, and I would also ask that the community continue to respect the family.
14: A 32-year-old man has been charged with murdering three family members and the attempted murder of another relative in Sydney Southwest at Rosemeadow near Campbelltown. He's been refused bail and is due to appear in court on Monday. Police will allege he used a blunt weapon, possibly a hammer, to attack his family. The federal opposition is urging the federal government to extend cuts to the fuel excise beyond June 30. Labor halved the levy by 26 cents a litre in April due to the Middle East war causing high fuel prices. With the Strait of Hormuz still mostly closed, Nationals MP David Littleproud says the relief will likely need to be extended.
16: The bombs are going to continue to drop, and so therefore the straits are going to continue to be blocked, and that means we're going to have supply issues. That's going to put more pressure back on prices, and I think the government is going to have to keep some flexibility around that support. Mm-hmm.
14: It's been revealed that organised crime is behind the spate of hospitality firebombings in Melbourne. At least 14 pubs, bars and restaurants have been attacked in the last 2 months. The criminals pressuring venues to sell their illegal alcohol, firebombing those who refuse. Medical experts warn the illegal spirits can pose serious health risks. The first public hearings in the Royal Commission into Anti-Semitism begin in Sydney on Monday. The inquiry will hear evidence from members of the Jewish community detailing their lived experiences of anti-Semitism from workplaces, schools and on sporting fields, and the effect it's had on their lives and safety. The hearing will investigate concerns the country became complacent about the safety of the Jewish community despite repeated warnings in the lead-up to the deadliest terrorist attack on Australian soil. Also making news, the federal government says it will commit $1.8 billion in this month's budget to make 137 bulk-billed Medicare urgent care clinics a permanent fixture of the health system. And new research suggests specific nutrients in eggs could be a key weapon in the fight against dementia. A 15-year study has found that people who eat just 2 eggs a week have a lower risk of developing Alzheimer's disease.
17: For Canberra's best coverage of the NRL, join the Continuous Call team every Saturday and Sunday from 1 p.m. Now a sports update on 2CC.
14: Round 9 of the NRL, Andrew Lucas reports.
18: Cronulla has recorded an emphatic 52-10 victory over the Tigers in Sydney's Sutherland Shire. The visitors suffered a huge blow early, losing Adam Dewey to a dislocated shoulder after scoring a try. Cronulla led 18-10 at half-time before scoring 6 unanswered tries in the second half in front of over 14,000 fans. Kale Hero and Teague Wilson finished with hat-tricks. Andrew Lucas at Ocean Protect Stadium.
14: The Knights over the Rabbitohs, 42-38, and the Panthers over the Sea Eagles, 18-16. AFL wins for Gold Coast Suns and Sydney Swans.
1: 2CC weather. Alexander Watson Insulation. Canberra's cold. Your house doesn't have to be.
19: Low of 10 degrees this morning, then a high chance of showers in the morning and afternoon. Expect at least 6 mils and a top of 17 degrees. Partly cloudy tomorrow with no rain, staying at 17. Another partly cloudy day with morning frost on Wednesday, another top of 17. Then a shower or two and a max of 14 expected on Thursday.
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2: Good morning. Welcome along. If you want to give me a ring, 131873. Let me read you some texts. George says, morning, Mike. George from Preston's. I live on my own. It was not by choice. I never moved out of home. Both of my parents passed away, and it just left you and the house, George. Okay. Talking about Tony Burke and how Australia would grind to a halt if we didn't have immigration because of all the skilled people it brings in that we need in the country. Here's an anonymous comment. It says, and 99% of Uber Eats delivery drivers were born overseas. Bit of, you know, sarcasm there. I don't think the actual statistic is necessarily correct, although it may look that way. Paul says, Mike, how would you or I go in a supermarket asking a woman in Leica, where's your dress? Well, it depends where you want to go next, which would probably be to the go slow, you know, jailhouse. George says, there's proof you're a quality broadcaster. Thank you, George. You finished up with Russell before my blood pressure went through the roof. Okay, timing's everything, George. Paul says, hi, Mike. With the domestic violence callers, the exact same thing happened to me. DV was supposed to be used as a shield, but now it's used as a sword, says Paul from Greystanes. And did I do that one? Oh, yes. Okay, Joyce says, this is once again talking about the Wendy situation. Get the pendant, you press the button, it rings two or three numbers. They don't answer, ring 000. Wendy, if you don't get organized, the government will put you in one of those places and won't let you out of the hospital. Yeah, actually, I can kind of see that. And isn't that an issue these days? We have people in hospital because there's nowhere else for them to go. Joyce says, get hurt again from the fall. Got no one with you at home, says Joy. Yeah. Paul talking about Russell. Okay. See, some people like Wendy and some people don't. Margaret says, God, I hope I'm not bitter, attention-seeking, insulting and rude when I'm 97. As Wendy seems to be, best she goes to the library and looks up the words respect and humility. If she says she's falling over, then she's so rigid and denies daily help, she will end up with a broken hip in a nursing home and no choice. The other residents will sort her out on day one. Really, is it like that in nursing homes? Wendy, you can be a grump lover or you can get over yourself. Your repeat complaining is neither funny nor entertaining. It's nasty and irritating, says Margaret. But, you know, as we've said, opinions vary. What do we got here? Dick says, hi, Mike. These elderly people living on their own need to be covered with an alert system. Safety Link's the one I have. In addition, you press a button each morning to indicate you're up and about. Okay. So that's got a kind of proactive quality to it. Yeah. Paramedics are able to enter too, says Dick from Maroubra. Thank you, Dick. Philip says, why are the lunatic fanatics in government destroying Australia? I don't think that's really their aim. It's just that they don't care. They've got their agenda and they want to pursue it. And the rest of us, if we aren't a member of the group, we're just like a resource, a product, a means to an end. David says, good morning, Mike. Did you enjoy World Laugh Today yesterday? Somebody mentioned that, World Laugh Today. I didn't realize until it was too late, although, you know, I didn't have an unpleasant day. I had quite a pleasant day. Yes, Paul's saying that Russell had tried with Bill before. Roz says, hi, Mike, I believe there are waterproof wristbands which could be useful for Wendy to call for help if she falls again, says Roz. Yes. Robin says, oh, Michael, you're so funny. We love Wendy. She's a star. See there, Robin likes Wendy. So, like I say, you know, opinions may vary. yes, I don't know about that. Jackie says, Mike, clapping hands to hear you on air. Thank you, Jackie. I'm also for kids getting outside away from their screens into the fresh air, sunshine, and having fun with their friends. But I'm also for them to be considerate of others wanting to safely enjoy the same. Says Jackie. Yeah, I just mentioned at the beginning of the program, if you just join me, this guy, Limbrick, the politician, saying he thinks it's great the way the e-bikers get out and about. But if the e-bikers are deliberately trying to cause trouble with the motorist, I don't see that ending well. Philip says Burke and Bowen are clearly insane or out to destroy Australia. No. They just have an agenda. And, you know, I think they belong to the school of thought. What do I need?
4: Dale in the chat.
2: Dale in the chat. Oh. Russell wanted to know what in his conversation would make his call raise the blood pressure of the listener. Well, reactions may vary, Russell. I don't know if I really want to go through your call again. The most significant part for me was your preemptive apology, which somebody else commented on, I noticed. So maybe that was it. So I don't know. It's hard to say, really. From my point of view, you know me, I just have people come on the program and kind of let them parade their opinions and views of the world, and it has different impacts on other people who are listening at the time. Robin, yes, I made a note of your sad song, so maybe we'll get around to that later. Ray sent me a long piece here talking about the camps and what happened in the Northern Territory. Alcohol should be stopped. Yeah, have we tried that or not? I heard an interesting conversation on 2GB with Luke on the weekend. He was talking to Jacinta Nampajinpa Price. I think she makes a lot of sense. I think what she says is worthwhile. Robin says, hello, Michael. Thank you for a bit of common sense. Oh, no, I already read that as a text, Robin, but that's an email copy of it. Jeffrey says, oh, yes, Jeffrey's looking for something different to discuss. Jeffrey's from, you know, Beverly Hills, not the US one, the other one. Here's an alternative topic. Does Sydney Sweeney really have good genes, or just, that's G-E-N-E-S, or just good G-A-N-S and big boobs? Cheers. Yeah, well, if you think that'll strike a chord with the folks, you know me, I'm a servant of the people and quite happy to discuss whatever catches the collective imagination. As for Sydney, she's in, I haven't seen her, you know, apart from the genes out. I mean, that was kind of hilarious, wasn't it? All the objections to that. Pretty girl sells product by looking good in product. Wow. I mean, how controversial is that? Who would have thought? Anyway, as far as Sydney is concerned, I haven't actually seen any of her movies, but one of them apparently is a bit horror, grim, gory, something. Anyway, I didn't get around to it. Ray says, hi, Mike. Always enjoy your company. Oh, thank you, Ray. It's a nice way of putting it. Remember Hayley Mills? I do. She and myself turned 80. No. On the 18th of April. Hayley Mills. Just a few others. 80 this year. Donald Trump, Bill Clinton, George W. Bush, Sylvester Stallone, Barry Gibb, Tommy Lee Jones, Dolly Parton, Cher, Candice Bergen, Susan Sarandon, Liza Minnelli, Charlotte Rampling, Sally Field, just to name a few, says Ray. Wow, is that true? All turned 80 this year. Oh, well, 80.

0: Oh, Peter says, Mike, if you're looking for breakup songs, still looking for breakup songs, have you thought about Stop Dragging My Heart Around? Yes, that is a good one, by Stevie Nicks. Yes. There was no doubt about them. Robin says, no, Michael, you didn't read my Tony Burke text. I thought I did. Didn't I read it? Really? Are you sure? Are you sure you didn't just nip off to the bathroom or something and miss it? All right. What you said, Robin, was, hello, Michael, thank you for a bit of common sense. I heard a very serious comment from Tony Burke that people with visas in this country should get full citizenship, 2.9 million of them. He was being interviewed by some Indian man. It's making me physically sick how this man can do this to the country, Michael. Can you talk to someone about it with more knowledge, please, Robin? Well, Robin, I will be talking to Leith Van Onselen about the budget, and I will be touching on that because it's a big part of the economics of the country. Ray says, you guys are driving me and my wife mad. Please, please, please stop using the word but, please. Did I use the word but? Surely only in context. Didn't I? If I did use it. I don't recall using it, but, you know, it's one of those little handy words. So I may have used it. Notice in that context I said, so I may have used it. I avoided saying, but I may have used it.
1: Michael McLaren. If you believe that the Prime Minister and Treasurer are doing anything more than looking for new revenue streams to pay for their big government agenda, then you're sadly mistaken. We should be talking about the tax system and making it as efficient as possible. But what is being teased in the lead-up to the budget falls well short of that mark. It's not really reform, it's just reversion. And what's more, it's reversion being justified by an outcome that it won't achieve, which is deception.
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0: Dr. Marjorie Collins is a clinical neuropsychologist and, in fact, president of the Institute of Clinical Psychologists. She's on the line. Good morning, Dr. Marjorie.
1: Good morning, Mike. Thanks for having me on.
0: This tip-of-the-tongue brain glitch. Now, this is when you're talking to somebody and you know the word, but it just won't come. My experience is after you hang up the phone, then you remember it. But
1: yes, absolutely.
0: And I guess, you know, if you start getting a bit old, is there a slight panic element of, oh, my God, I'm getting old, I can't remember stuff, I'm losing it? But there's a study that's apparently investigated what's going on. So what is going on?
1: So, yes, there's actually lots of studies. Cognitive psychologists and neuroscientists have been looking at this for quite a while now, and it tells us something really interesting about how our memory systems work and tells us a lot about the complexity of our memory system. When you have tip of the tongue, you know that you know the word, and you can often get the concept, and you can say, well, it sounds like this, and it has this many syllables, and it's a type of tool, for example, but you can't get the actual word spanner, for example.
0: Oh, I see what you mean,
1: Yep. And what this tells us is we actually, the memory system has retrieved the knowledge of the word, but not the actual name of the thing that you're looking for. These are two different systems. They work independently. Usually they go together and they achieve the right outcome at the right time, but sometimes there's a little bit of a glitch in the system and they don't come together.
0: Also, it has a very clinical sounding name, lethologica.
1: Mm-hmm. Yes, lethologica is actually Greek. Where letho is forgotten and logos is word. So that's what it actually literally means, forgotten word.
0: Oh, okay. There's a guy I know who drops into the station from time to time, and he's established a reputation for himself as a wordsmith. I must try it out on him. But in the meantime, so what's going on? I mean, why doesn't our brain just give us the word we want instead of it's almost like it's teasing us. Okay, sounds like, it's a bit of this, it's a bit of that. Yeah, well, where is it?
1: Well, that's why it's a little bit of a strange feeling, because we know that we know it, but we can't get the actual word. To understand it, I can tell you a little bit of 101 neuroscience, which sounds hard, but it's actually quite easy. It actually reflects the way that we retrieve things from memory. You see, our memory is information is stored in lots of different neuronal networks in our brain, and it's actually the connections between those networks, those neurons, that allow us to retrieve information. A particular concept will become activated. It needs to activate it to a threshold level before we become consciously aware of it.
0: Okay,
1: What's happening with tip of the tongue phenomenon is that the word itself has become only partly activated.
0: Yeah.
1: It hasn't actually yet reached the threshold, which is where we can actually retrieve the actual name for the word. But at the same time, another part of the network has already activated the concept or the thing that we're looking for. So, for example, to go back to that example spanner. So that concept has already come into our awareness, but we don't yet have enough activation in the bit of the network that puts the sound of the word onto it.
0: Right. But you can't have a mnemonic for everything. So what do you do? Is there any way of overcoming this? Any way of dealing with it?
1: Yes. One of the ways of dealing with it is actually, can you find another word in the moment, for example?
0: Yeah.
1: Talk around it or look for cues, for example. But some things are easier to retrieve than others. So, for example, just an ordinary name like the name Jennifer will be harder to retrieve than something like giraffe, where you could go, okay, so it has a long neck, it lives in Africa,
0: yeah.
1: Whereas Jennifer, it doesn't have very many cues to go with it.
0: No,
1: so,
0: no.
1: Yes, it usually. So if you're actually wanting to retrieve more easily, just try and take the pressure off. I mean, one of the things that does happen is the more like it's happening to me right at this moment, which I've wondered whether it would happen in an interview like that. But the more relaxed that we are, the more attention we can pay to the concept, the more sleep that we've had, so our brain's functioning more easily, the less likely we are to have tip of the tongue.
0: So if we can kind of let the brain do its thing without putting too much pressure on it, it'll probably work better for us.
1: Absolutely, and that's why you often remember that word sometime later when you're off driving down the road after the meeting that you've just had.
0: Yes.
1: Just try not try to take the pressure off it.
0: Yes, okay. So I understand that, but there's no tricks that we can employ, or I suppose if it's a particular word that crops up on a regular basis with whatever you do, you can probably come up with some kind of, mnemonic, some kind of visual image or something to help you when you need to get it. But if you don't use it all the time, then it makes it harder?
1: Yes, and that actually illustrates one of the times that tip of the tongue is more likely to happen as well.
0: Yeah.
1: It's more likely to happen with low-frequency words than high-frequency words.
0: Yeah.
1: So in other words, words that you use more often, it's less likely to happen with, but words that are less common, it will happen more commonly. So, for example, even just to give one example is canary versus emu. It will be much more likely that you remember canary because that's a better exemplar of the category bird than it is to remember emu, for example. Because of what we know, what's happening in the brain, there's a lot of not only activation but also inhibition that's occurring in the brain. So the inhibition is where, okay, I'm looking for a particular type of bird. It is a yellow bird, for example. And what's happening in the brain is certain networks are getting activated to try and bring it up to the threshold where it comes into consciousness so it can activate, whereas other connected neurons that are connected in the bird category are being actively inhibited neuronally. It's those inhibitions in the neurons that are actually really one of the reasons for the tip of the tongue phenomenon. Those less frequent words are being actively inhibited, whereas you're more likely to be bringing into mind things that are similar to what you're looking for. Say, for example, a canary, as I said, instead of the emu, which is being inhibited.
0: Mm-hmm. But in the meantime, you know, when you're trying to think of spanner, as you suggested, what's your brain doing? Giving you spoon or spinner or something that you didn't really want?
1: Yes, exactly. Yes.
0: Are there any exercises you can do to remedy this?
1: No, it's just the normal mnemonics that you could do. You can't actually remedy it completely. It's a completely normal phenomenon. I mean, it's really embarrassing when it happens in the moment, but it is completely normal for everybody to have this happen. If you want to have it happen less often for less frequent words, then practice them more often.
0: Yeah.
1: Or with a name, for example, is generate additional images that might go with that person that whose name you're trying to remember, or develop mnemonics that go together with the information that you're trying to retrieve.
0: Mnemonics are really handy with names.
1: Yes.
0: But I'm just trying to think about particular words. So, I mean, I suppose you can do it with words too, but once again, you have to be kind of prepared for it. And what we're really talking about is coming up with something you're not totally prepared for, but you can't quite remember until you no longer need it.
1: Yes, and the thing that you can do in that case, because it's not a name, the thing you can do is talk around it. This is what speech therapists often tell their clients, for example. Try and talk around it, and then that'll actually give the brain more and more cues to help you to activate the thing that you're actually looking for. So spanner, it starts with an S, it has this many syllables, it's a type of tool, and then eventually it'll come to you.
0: Yeah, or you can do more, you know, colourful things, I guess. I mean, if you wanted to remember a philosopher from long ago, spanner knows Spinoza, but then you can have maybe a spinning wheel and somebody looking accusingly because, after all, the spinner owes her. What do you think?
1: I think you've been practicing the mnemonics. That's actually a perfect example of how you would remember things. And you're also using the principle where the more ridiculous the image is, yes, or the more unusual it is, the more likely you are then to be able to remember it.
0: Exactly, exactly. Yes. Interesting. All right. Appreciate your time and comments, Dr. Marjorie. Thank you.
1: Okay. Thank you very much.
0: Bye. 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
0: David says, Mike, could you please ask if being in a coma or taking opioids makes tip of the tongue more prevalent? Yeah, could do, David. Ray says, Mike, just like that lady was talking about, I sometimes can see the face but can't remember the name. If I let it go, it nearly always comes back later, says Ray. Yes, but it's not there when you need it. Somebody says, Mike, he's never lost for words A, 3 exclamation points. And somebody has morning, Mike, but, LOL, whatever that means.
10: And now on Overnight's Entertainment with Alex First.
0: Yes, film, theatre and entertainment reviewer and editor of itellyouwhatithink.com. It's Alex First. Good morning. How are you?
11: Good morning, Mike. I am well and I hope likewise with you. I was going to ask you to begin with today, you know, when you revisit something that meant a lot to you in the first instance. Now, it could be visiting people you hadn't seen for a while. It could be a place you could go to, whether it be within Australia or abroad, great experience that you had, there's something mighty special about that. And this links into the first movie I want to talk to you about today. But can you recall, like, you know, it's like putting on a pair of slippers that you may have lost, and then you go back to the well, so to speak.
0: A pair of slippers.
11: Well, I think slippers, I've got to say to you, I've got a really comfy, really old pair of slippers that are black, you know, the Ugg boot type slipper. And it's just a lovely feeling putting them on. Even if I haven't put them on, like, summer's been there for 6 months, so there's no need for the slippers. And then you get into the winter season, you think, oh, yes, there they are. And they're kind of a bit shaggy doggy, but nevertheless, they're nice.
0: Oh, I've had that experience with places. In fact, this is a few years ago now, but, you know, I wasn't born in Queensland. I was born in Griffith, but I lived a lot of my young life in Queensland. And many years later, I decided to go for a drive way out west. And I like deserts for some reason. And the desert was in bloom. And really, it was just terrific, you know.
11: Wow.
0: I really enjoyed it. But to this movie, The Devil Wears Prada, you know, look, I thought Meryl was superb in The Deer Hunter. But then she started telling me about Alar and apples or something. And I just didn't want to hear that. Now she's saying, oh, they really needed me. And they had to pay her $40 million or whatever it was to appear in the movie. So what do you think, the revisit here? Is it worth it?
11: Yeah, it is. Absolutely. I've been talking about going back to the well, but privilege for me to see in The Devil Wears Prada two great actors such as Meryl Streep and Anne Hathaway and Emily Blunt and Stanley Tucci together again, two decades on, and they're still carping and carrying on in their respective roles. I love that. I really did. And I saw a special media preview in a theaterette, and there was a really good vibe about it. I went in there not knowing what to expect. At times with a sequel, you're thinking, oh, right, has too much time gone by? Can they recreate the magic? Absolutely they can. And Streep remains the hard-nosed boss, Miranda Priestly at the fashion magazine Runway. So bear in mind that way back when, Hathaway was her second assistant. Her name or character was Andy Sachs, and Hathaway feared the character played by Meryl Streep. Now, since then, her character, Andy Sachs, has moved on. She's become a highly regarded mainstream journalist. But at an awards ceremony where she's lauded, she and other reporters at this newspaper are unceremoniously dumped. Why, you might ask, they're just winning awards. Well, it's all about the changing face of journalism. So there's a ring of truth about that. Suddenly, she finds herself jobless. Now, at the same time, the magazine Runway is mired in controversy because it's been allegedly engaging in sweatshop employment practices. And that's a big no-no. So what happens? Well, Anne Hathaway's character, Andy Sachs, receives an unexpected phone call from Runway's chairman asking her to come work for him. And he basically wants her to rescue the magazine from what is a very precarious predicament. This is all unbeknown to the hard-nosed boss, or her former boss, Miranda Priestly, who does not welcome her reappointment as features editor. The publication no longer in hard copy, it's just online. Again, true to life. Priestly, though, again has Sachs in her sights. And basically, Sachs runs rings around her. And it's kind of, she does whatever the boss wants because she wants to please the boss. So even though she's a competent journalist, you know, I dare say there are a lot of people out there who do fear their boss, don't you think?
0: I suppose so. But I mean, what you're talking about there, I don't know, I haven't heard the phrase lately, but that was kind of the lowest of the low, writing for the boss as a journo on a paper or something. You know, you weren't being, well, true to the story yourself or anything else. You're just trying to please the boss.
11: Well, I suppose ultimately, let's say your writing style doesn't please the boss.
0: Yeah.
11: That doesn't mean your writing style isn't necessarily good, but your boss doesn't like it. If your boss doesn't like it, you may be out of a job. So there's that problem, isn't there? It's funny, you know, and this is a true story. My daughter's also a journo, right? So I grew up as a journo. We went to the same institution. And the only difference was that when I learnt, the internet wasn't around, and obviously the internet's now huge.
0: Yeah.
11: But it's funny. I suppose I took a particular interest in my daughter's career, and when she was showing me some of her work, I was somewhat in a positive way, but critical of some of it, and we now write very similarly. So have I done the wrong thing? Because she did very well in the grades and all that sort of stuff, but there were some elements that troubled me and I kind of knocked it out of her when I didn't like something. Now, that doesn't make me right and her wrong, but I suppose we all, in some way, shape or form, I mean, if you do the wrong thing by your boss in your job, you may be out of a job. So it depends on how much you want the money and how much you want the, you know, so there are elements of truth in all of this. I don't think you should fear your boss. But I reckon a lot of people do, because you do not want to put in peril your livelihood. So anyway, that's what happens here. And then the interesting thing, at least on the one hand, you've got Stanley Tucci's character. He plays the right-hand man to Meryl Streep. Again, a character called Nigel Kipling. At least the two of them, Anne Hathaway and Stanley Tucci's characters, get along. Now, a key to the success of this and the magazine succeeding is that they need advertisers. And what you've got, bear in mind that you had Anne Hathaway and Emily Blunt literally going each other in the first movie. You've got more of that here. The only difference here is that Emily Blunt was a step above Anne Hathaway in the first movie. She's moved away from the magazine now, and she works for one of the key advertisers. She's now a Dior executive.
0: And
11: because of the trouble that the magazine is in, they desperately need the advertisers, so they've got to satisfy Emily Blunt's character's needs. And that is problematic because Emily Blunt doesn't particularly like Anne Hathaway. So no, I'm not talking about in real life. I'm talking about the characters that they play. So that's another string to this bow. Apart from those four actors that we've centred on, new to the cast is Kenneth Brenner, a very good actor in his own right. Now, he plays the boss Priestley's most understanding husband. And he doesn't have a big role to play. He's basically a door opener. That's he doesn't do a lot. What he does is fine. It's almost like he's wasted a little bit, but that's as much as he got. Justin Theroux, he plays a tech entrepreneur who's the Emily Blunt character's boyfriend, wealthy boyfriend, used to be the former husband of a billionaire philanthropist, played by Lucy Liu. So another big name. And there's an Aussie there. Now, when you go away, I'm not sure when you were recently in Europe or most recently, but you know when you're away for a month and then you get back on your Qantas jet or whatever to come back to Australia and you hear the Australian accent and it stands out, you sort of warmly embrace it on the one hand, but you're almost cringe on the other hand because the accent's so broad. I've got to say that's what I felt when I heard Patrick Bramall's Australian accent. He plays the love interest of Anne Hathaway. Anne Hathaway's character.
0: Yeah.
11: And he's a property developer. So he doesn't do anything wrong, and it's a big role for him because, I mean, this is a big Hollywood movie. So it's great, but there was initially, it took me a while, a few seconds just to get used to the Australian accent. And there was an Australian accent in the first love interest in the first movie as well. Lady Gaga appears here. So they've really thrown the kitchen sink at it, and lots of cameo appearances from celebrities. So the beaut part, the original filmmakers have reunited. I'm talking about the screenwriter. I'm talking about the cinematographer. I'm talking about the director. I'm talking about the producer. Usually that's a very good sign. And 20 years on, that really is something. The script, well, somewhat contrived, it is, but it's really a vehicle, merely a vehicle for some really appealing interactions between the key players. No shortage of one-liners. We want those sharp one-liners. There's visual comedy. That's delivered seamlessly. Streep is delightful. She's so good as the uppity and entitled editor-in-chief of Runway magazine. And most of the focus falls on Anne Hathaway as the stress head. And she's sort of, as I said, eager to please as the new features editor. She excels in that role. She does it very, very well. Loves Stanley Tucci. He's never bad in anything. He's always sort of a key. He's a second in charge kind of guy, and he remains debonair and measured as the reliable sidekick here. Emily Blunt, she sort of carries a what's in it for me attitude as the Dior executive looking for any opportunity to climb the ladder. It's got a beautiful look to it, thanks to the cinematography by Florian Ballhaus, and dreamy fashion choices. I mean, that's what you want when you're talking about, you know, Devil Wears Prada. Thank you very much. So I enjoyed the ride. It's very easy on the eye. It should please fans of the original. And as I say, it's a movie that I really relished going back into because of the characters. So it's I reckon it's a successful return to the well. I do.
0: Okay, what are you giving it?
11: 7.5 out of 10. A running time, 119 minutes. Rated M. The Devil Wears Prada 2.
0: So what about this other one here, Hokum? You're talking about your daughter. My youngest son is taking great interest in the Irish side of his lineage. Should I tell him to go see Hokum? Would he enjoy it?
11: Yes, I actually think he would. And because I thought this was a scary, compelling supernatural horror.
0: Mm.
11: And it's a trip taken to Ireland, absolutely, by a successful American author.
0: Right.
11: And it's his first time visiting that country. His name, or the character name, is O-H-M Bauman, played by Adam Scott. He's a loner. He's writing the bleak epilogue to a book about a conquistador and his son looking for buried treasure in the desert. While he is doing so, he begins seeing visions. He's by himself, and he looks all around, and yes, there are visions. So he opens a box containing postcards, a photograph, and the ashes of his father and mother. Next thing we know, he has hightailed it to a remote hotel in Ireland where his parents spent their honeymoon. Now, his name sparks recognition amongst the staff there. As I say, successful American author. But he's gruff and he's dismissive of requests from the staff to sign one of his books and read a manuscript that one of them has written. He's humorless. He wants to be left alone to write and to scatter his parents' ashes in the forest by a large tree that his mother was photographed next to. I mentioned in that box was a photo, and that's what the photo was of.
0: Mm.
11: Mind you, he's overseen while doing that, while scattering the ashes, by a bearded, dishevelled man named Jerry, played by David Wilmot, who offers Om a drink and some magic mushrooms. We learn that Om's mother died when he was only 10 and his father drank himself to death. At the hotel, Om asks whether he can take a look at the honeymoon suite in which his parents may have stayed. But the idea, quickly dismissed. He's told the place is locked, out of bounds, has been for some time, because it is haunted.
0: Mm-hmm.
11: So Om doesn't buy any of this. He pillories a story relayed to him by a hotel employee named Fiona, played by Florence Ordesh, when she pulls out a picture book about how to combat witches. And it's steeped in Irish folklore. And it involves drawing a white chalk mark around one in the presence of a witch.
0: Mm-hmm.
11: Now, the following night marks the celebration of Halloween. Om has no intention of joining the hotel festivities. And it's then that the story takes a decidedly darker turn. Now, you know the phrase, things that go bump in the night?
0: Mm-hmm. Yes.
11: That's what this reminded me of. Think creaks, sudden loud sounds, frightening apparitions, and you get the idea. And the writer and director is a guy called Damien McCarthy, and he really has crafted an impressive atmospheric psychological terror complete with jump scares rather than gore. And I'm very pleased to say that because I much prefer the jump scares.
0: Right.
11: And the screenplay reads like a fractured fairy tale. Dramatic sound, music and lighting, and Adam Scott's excellent as the misanthrope at the heart of proceedings here. Very, very good indeed. Hardly a likable character. Let's face it, he's not. But he's got this unrelenting intensity, and that is a major draw card. And David Wilmot, too, brings a creditable persistence to his motley characterization of the oddity, because that's what he is, that is Jerry. And finally, you've got Florence Ordesh, the balancing and warmer presence as the hotel employee, Fiona. So it left me really, really warmly, even though it's scary. Mm. An Indelible Impression is one of the more impressive examples of a genre film that had me intrigued. It was frightening, and I was heavily invested from the start to the finish, and I think that's exactly what I wanted, because a lot of these movies are just, dare I say, ho-hum, but Hokum is better than that. So, yeah, I would highly recommend it. 101 minutes, M-rated. I'm giving it an 8 out of 10.
0: Excellent. Thank you, Alex.
11: Pleasure. Have a great week.
0: We'll talk then. That's okay. Alex First. Of course, if you want to know more about Alex, you can go to itellyouwhatithink.com.
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0: Leon says, it's a pleasure to listen to your program. Thank you, Leon. It would seem that a significant number of migrants are only skilled at ripping us off via schemes like NDIS or other benefit schemes. Bring back working yourself rather than expecting someone to do it for you, says Leon. Sadly, some people can't work, and if that is the case, I'm happy to have my taxes help them. I've been working for 65 years, and this is not uncommon in my generation. Dare I say this work hasn't killed me because I'm still going and loving it. By the way, one of your previous callers said our migrants are skilled, and I am quite sure that is not the case. Sent with slam effect, says Leon. Okay. Susan says, I loved Stanley Tucci in Shall We Dance? Good movie. And who's this here? Barbara says, hi, Mike. Meryl Streep's severe case of Trump derangement syndrome prevents me from watching anything she appears in, ditto Robert De Niro. Cheers, Barbara. Yes, I'm inclined to agree with you. Whatever it is, I don't want to know about it. You know, my view is, hey, shut up and act. It makes it harder for me to accept your character if you want to, you know, publicise yourself through political views or what I should eat.
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0: We will have the news for you in approximately 17 seconds. 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
34: Good morning, I'm Carolee Katsimbanas. Police have charged 47-year-old Jefferson Lewis with the murder of Kumanjai Little Baby in Alice Springs. Authorities moved him from Alice Springs to Darwin for his own protection after rioters targeted a hospital. Northern Territory Police Commissioner Martin Dole says investigations are continuing.
35: This has been extensive and detailed investigation. As I said, our detectives have been working around the clock to come up with this outcome. Investigations are continuing. Mr. Lewis is before the court and our job doesn't stop now.
34: Australia's peak medical body is raising concerns potentially harmful unapproved nicotine pouches are being promoted to young people. The AMA is calling on the government to close loopholes that let the products enter the market. Associate Professor Julian Raitt says some of the pouches can contain 150 milligrams of nicotine, more than the average cigarette.
1: they do pose some health risks to the public. So we feel that it's important that the federal government step in and intervene via the Therapeutic Goods Administration to prevent access to these pouches without very strict limitations.
34: A former senior defence official says the AUKUS pact is so risky, Australia should ask to lease submarines from Japan as a fallback option. It comes as Japanese Prime Minister Sanae Takaichi arrived in Canberra late Sunday evening. SMH The Age says Ms Takaichi and Prime Minister Anthony Albanese are due to have several meetings focusing on partnering on critical minerals to minimise the risk of economic coercion by China, and also bolstering economic security by shoring up energy and gas supplies in response to the closure of the Strait of Hormuz since the end of February. Donald Trump says Iran has not yet paid a big enough price after confirming he'd received new Iranian proposals to end the conflict in the Middle East, but doesn't imagine that they would be acceptable. Earlier, he again claimed Tehran was desperate to make a deal and that the Iranian government was split. Speaking on the tarmac en route to Washington, Mr. Trump was asked by reporters if renewed fighting with Iran was likely.
2: If they misbehave, if they do something bad, but right now, we'll see. But it's a possibility that could happen.
34: Also making news, an internal survey has revealed Queensland's peak body for mental health is struggling with its own toxic workplace culture. Nearly half of the staff at the Mental Health Commission say they feel unsafe at work, with reported rates of bullying and discrimination amongst the highest in the public service. New analysis shows the average Australian would see their maximum home buying budget shrink by almost $12,000 if the RBA lifts rates for a third consecutive month. All four big banks expect the board to raise the cash rate at its board meeting on Tuesday.
3: For Canberra's best coverage of the NRL, join the Continuous Call team every Saturday and Sunday from 1 p.m. Now a sports update on 2CC.
34: Closing out round 8 of the AFL, Jamara Ugal-Hagan kicked 3 goals to help Gold Coast Suns secure a 20-point win over the GWS Giants 83-63. Earlier, the Sydney Swans with a 17-point win over the Melbourne Demons 131-114. NRL wins for Cronulla Sharks over West Tigers 52-10, Newcastle Knights over South Sydney Rabbitohs 42-38, and Penrith Panthers over the Sea Eagles 18-16. In the Super Netball, wins for West Coast Fever and Melbourne Vixens.
31: 2CC weather. Alexander Watson Insulation. Canberra's cold. Your house doesn't have to be.
4: Low of 10 degrees this morning, then a high chance of showers in the morning and afternoon. Expect at least 6 mils and a top of 17 degrees. Partly cloudy tomorrow with no rain, staying at 17. Another partly cloudy day with morning frost on Wednesday, another top of 17. Then a shower or two and a max of 14 expected on Thursday.
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0: Good morning, welcome along. If you just joined us, we were talking about falling over earlier. Here's a story, this is in contrast, about a unicycle granny. There's a picture of her here, still performing, riding her unicycle. At the age of 69, California performer known as Unicycle Granny was named the oldest unicycle rider in the world at the age of 69 years and 189 days old. Linda started riding her unicycle at age 10, first earned the record in January 23 at age of 66 years and 234 days old. Now extend her record with their December 2025 performance and production of The Nutcracker. I'm not really the one to ask about ballet, but I have never actually heard of The Nutcracker needing somebody riding a one-wheeled bicycle. Well, it couldn't be a bicycle if it's one-wheeled, could it? It has to be a unicycle, which is what this lady does. She performed at the State University's Flying Circus while she was enrolled as a student, leading to a circus career and eventually jobs as a Hollywood stunt performer. Still performs on her unicycle, as well as other acrobatic skills in regional and community theatre productions. Advice I might have for people that want to unicycle is this: start very young and never stop, she says. Now you tell us. Anyway, there she is riding her unicycle. Nicholas has called in from Earlwood. Good morning.
13: Good morning. Excuse me. Look, with regards to Meryl Streep and Robert De Niro, while I'm able to appreciate their craftsmanship and skills in acting, it really is rather annoying when they become self-appointed moral arbiters of what constitutes correct political behaviour. And I'm talking more about their Trump derangement syndromes.
0: Mm-hmm.
13: And there comes a point where, all right, you can separate the artist from their personal opinion and their personal lives and so forth. But there comes a point where it really becomes rather condescending to get opinionated, very privileged and very rich people that have made a lot of money from their skills, and that's fine. Good luck to them. But don't be so condescending, please.
0: I don't know how you cure this, though. Do you?
13: Yeah. I don't know. I think somehow with some individuals or some artists, it comes with a territory that this prestige and popularity seems to bestow upon them a kind of pompous disregard for the common humanity. And
0: I think there's pressure on them as well from the circle of friends and relatives that say, look, you're in a position here where you can make a difference. You should use your fame and power to tell people how it ought to be.
13: Yeah, I think You've hit the nail there. And especially with Hollywood culture in the last few decades, the left wing socially progressive zeitgeist, so to speak, seems to permeate so much of the culture and the way they approach their craft, and which is sad.
0: Well, it's kind of sad for them as well when it comes to the bottom line, because look at the woke reinventions of some classic films, how they've absolutely tanked because the common herd don't want to go see them.
13: Yep. And it becomes a kind of exercise in join the dot political correctness, and that in that way the whole structure of the film, the way that it's presented, the way the characters are portrayed, just becomes a ridiculous minefield of whatever happens to be the in philosophy within the Hollywood set. And of course the Disney Studios is a prime example of that.
0: Yeah, well, it's kind of an interesting example in a way with this film, Michael, and I've found this to be an issue with some critics. They talk about the film that they think should have been made, not the one they went to see. So, for example, lots of people have said, oh, the movie about Michael Jackson left out all these bits of his life, but what it did include, apparently I haven't seen it, but what it did include was a very talented young performer, one of the Descendants, doing all his most popular songs, and it's been an enormous hit. So people want to go see it. They don't care that they left out the bits about whether he was a pedo or not, as long as they can get his music and dancing reenacted.
13: Yeah, I guess if you're a big fan of Michael Jackson, it based on what I've read about the movie, it's a great entertainment.
0: Yeah.
13: I mean, I can understand though that some people may have been waiting for a film that takes a more critical view of him as an individual, with the flaws, with all the flaws and so forth. But that's basically an expectation. So what? The film is entertaining to its fans. I'm not a great fan of Michael Jackson, but I think if its main purpose is to celebrate the artistry and the entertainment genius, well, it succeeded. If you're going along to see it with the expectation that it's going to reveal some critical insights, then the film, according to your own perceptions, then has failed. So I guess it's a matter of balancing up expectations and what finally is on offer. But with regards to Michael Jackson, I think I'm not really a great fan, and I really can't take his voice. But you can't deny the production brilliance of Quincy Jones. He's brought his pop sensibilities and jazz background to produce the record, and really the record is a product of Quincy Jones. I've got my prejudices. I can't stand Michael Jackson's voice, but I think that record, the Thriller, and possibly the album before that as well, that came out in 78 or 79. The two are I'm not sure who produced the previous album, but Quincy Jones and his production of Thriller represents a real pop masterpiece.
0: Yes, well, he certainly hit a chord, and the movie has done very well. And I just stay with my assessment, which is critics are there to review the movie that they saw, but too many of them, in my opinion, talk about the movie they think it should have been. Anyway, the folks seem to like it, so there you go.
13: All right.
0: Okay.
13: Okay, all right, thank you.
0: See you, Nicholas.
13: Bye.
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5: 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Good morning, Barry. Thank you for doing this.
6: Mike, my pleasure.
5: The changing retail landscape. Big department stores. You know, I was thinking about this, that we were going to talk about it. And a while ago, I probably had more disposable income, but I used to get everything from David Jones. I mean, everything. Clothes, TVs, you know, something domestic for the kitchen or whatever, you name it. I got everything from David Jones. But now they're struggling and they're typical of that kind of department store.
6: Oh, very much so. And any post-war baby boomer listening to this program will say, well, since 1946, so, you know, that's 80 years, yeah. Since World War II, we've had something in the order of 23 department stores operating in Australia. You know, think about Baird, Ford, David Jones, Economic Brothers, Grace Brothers in Melbourne, George's up in Brisbane. You've got, you know, McDonald and East over in Western Australia, Bones and Ahern's. And in Adelaide, you had John Martin's. Now, they've all disappeared from the scene. So the apex of department stores as we knew them, and they were the kind of people who were the first brought all the products together. They were upmarket. They had their own currency. They were very strong pushers of lay-bys, particularly for Christmas periods and that type of situation. That sort of thing has been overtaken with changing consumer behaviours, technology, social media, and that sort of thing. And so today, from something in the order of 23 department stores, we've got two, Myer and David Jones. Both of them are struggling. At the moment, you know, David Jones has not put in for 6 months their reports to ASIC, and many of their manufacturers, suppliers and distributors are still waiting for since a long time for payment of the merchandise that they've already provided David Jones. So is David Jones on the precipice? Is there the options to say, well, perhaps we can merge with Myer? No, they've thought about that. That's not a viable proposition. Yeah. Can we sell it off? It's not going to be a very marketable proposition, and we'll talk specifically about that. Do we break it up? That's conceivable, but what's going to be left of the shelves of nothing too much. So they're going to be reliant very much on a manufacturer, a distributor, an owner, a set of investors who've got very deep pockets, who can financially support them, and are very patient with volatile, inconsistent, very marginal profits and dividends.
5: So there's a comment made here, Kmart and Big W are dull, boring and repetitive, but isn't that is what's expected? I mean, you don't go there. You're not going to Tiffany's. You're not planning to buy yourself a $15,000 Louis Vuitton, are you?
6: But that also applies to Myer and David Jones to a large extent. We've lost the art of retail theatre. You were talking about David Jones. I'm sure you've been to Elizabeth Street, and there in Tales was a pianist playing a grand piano, and
5: yeah,
6: it was something very special. You would walk in there, you'd see the staff. The staff were predominantly women, middle-aged or older, in black. You know, the ladies in black. There was the reference that all Australians made. You've just had school holidays right throughout.

0: Australia, whether it was, you know, listening to 2CC, 4BC or 2GB, and you know, you'd take the kids to David Jones or Meyer or the department stores, Grace Brothers. You'd go up to the third, fourth floor to the cafeteria. The kids would have toasted ham and cheese sandwich with a spider or a milkshake. All those sort of things have gone because they've been taken over by franchising, fast food, changing lifestyles and that sort of thing. So when you now going into school holidays, which we've just had for 2 weeks, I wonder how many people, whether they were grandparents or parents, thought, oh, we've got to take the kids to Meyer or David Jones. That era has passed. Therefore, the issue is, do department stores, David Jones and Meyer in particular, have some sort of resonance with the consuming public at large?
1: I don't know. See, I'm not a very good shopper, but I used to feel comfortable in David Jones. But, you know, they say men are hostage takers when it comes to buying something. They walk past, sight the item they want, go in, I'll have that, and leave. You know, it's not a recreational activity like it is for so many women.
0: Yeah, well, it's an interesting sort of proposition. 57% of menswear is sold to women for that very reason. Men don't buy, so the women say, oh, I'm just sick to death of Mike wearing the same shirt and tie and collar. And so they go in, and so when they go in and buy, they get it on APRO, or they drag the male along, and then the male is inclined to say, well, hold on, you know, what do you think? Now, that's what's absent in the moment, because the ladies in black who were mature age, experienced, had great product knowledge, and you could, as a male, in isolation, say, well, what do you think? And now, of course, then we've learned over the years, in more recent years with fast food, when you go and you order a Big Mac, it's kind of the 14-year-old spontaneity says, oh, and would you like fries with that? Now, that's what's lacking, and there's part of the retail theatre and part of the reason why retailing is having great difficulty. We're not relating well to our customers. So that when the person, the male, goes in and he buys a pair of underpants, he buys a shirt and a tie, and not too many ties are being sold at the moment, they don't then get asked, well, hold on, sir, if you're going to buy that, may I suggest you like that? And this would be just wonderful for you. And men like that to be reassured and told that they're making the right decision. Therein lies a great problem, because here's the issue with department stores. Most of their customers are 50 years of age and older. Now, we sell best and relate best to people aged 7 years either side of our own age. Consequently, you've got to have older consumers to have be serviced by older service providers. Here's the problem. The immediate problem is, will David Jones survive? Well, that's a question that's floating in cyberspace at the moment. How do they attract people age 45 years and younger? Well, in the first instance, I'd be saying you've got a, in the past, David Jones going on to the ground floor, you'd immediately be confronted with cosmetics and beauty products. They were young women. Now, the problem is they're not getting a lot of young people coming into the stores, so you've got to match the profile of your customers with the profile of your service providers, because a 55-year-old woman saying to a 30-year-old man or lady, well, hold on, what do you think about that? And I think I would be recommending that. And I'll say, hold on, you're as old as my mother or grandmother, and they don't have no fashion sense. Why would I take any notice of you? So there's a structural problem that is going on with department stores, because this isn't just an Australian situation. In 2021, Debenhams in Great Britain went into administration and no longer trade. At this very moment as we're speaking, you've got, and think of the name of this, Saks Fifth Avenue. The mere Fifth Avenue says very much upmarket. They are trading under Chapter 11 bankruptcy protection in the United States of America. So department stores across the board have come and gone with their apex. They're struggling for relevance. Once upon a time, shopping centres, when they were developing, they had to have an anchor store being a department store, because that was the magnet that dragged people there spontaneously. That was the reason why people went there, and then there was the cross-sell and upsell of the specialty stores. Now you've got a lot of shopping centres saying, hold on, we need a department store, but it could well be, as you're alluding to, the discount department stores, because Kmart, Target and Big W are probably trading very well and eating into the customer base and the volume of sales from the traditional department stores.
1: You talk about reassuring the customer. I haven't bought a suit in years. They don't seem to have changed much, I may say. But there was a fellow that I used to buy suits from, and he said to me very proudly one day, all the footballers come to me for their suits before their court appearances.
0: Because it's all about presentation, isn't
1: yes.
0: it? It's about merchandising, whether it's in front of a court, a barrister, a solicitor, or a magistrate, judge, or whatever it may be. Ghana, always look at the presentation, and that's the sort of thing that I'm very, very sensitive about. And look, a number of years ago, and I speak at seminars and conferences around the world, I got a briefing, and it was from a client group with the hardware industry, and I always say, well, give me a briefing. What is it that you want? What are the objectives? What are the targets? And his utterances just floored me. He said, Barry, do not front up in a suit, shirt, and tie, because before you open your mouth, our guys who are hardware retailers who deal with tradies aren't used to that, and before you open your mouth and say anything, you will have lost them completely because your presentation will be entirely wrong. And that was a salient lesson for me. So always be able to reach out, connect, and engage with your audience, and it is all part of theatre. Otherwise, let's get back to David Jones. David Jones was founded in 1838. They've been trading continuously for 188 years. In fact, that is the world record for continuous trading in a single name of all department stores trading in the world today. In fact, 1838, that was 2 years after the foundation of Adelaide in South Australia. So it's been a fixation across the board. The thing is, consumers have changed, sadly. Department stores, David Jones in particular, haven't changed with the rapid evolution, if not revolution, of the consumer and their needs, expectations and demands.
1: My granny used to buy stuff when she lived at Coonabarabra and they had a property out there. She'd buy stuff, mail order, from places like David Jones. And she bought a suit, you know, that would be a skirt and coat, by mail order one time. And she was quite pleased with it until she discovered that the coat had a tram ticket in the pocket.
0: So, yes, well, there's the problem, yeah. Well, there's the key word. Is it authentic and is it original and is it untouched? Now, I think that's all. And that's the doubting mind. So what you've got to say is, and it's an interesting proposition. I did a conference just recently with a group of retailers. And I said, well, hold on. The one thing that you've got to establish in business today to get onto the shopping list is what are you, what could you, what should you, what must you be famous for?
1: Right.
0: Can we apply that to David Jones? And there was a deathly silence in the room with David Jones' peers because they were struggling to think, what is it about David Jones that makes it different to Meijer, that makes it different to Kmart, Big W and Target, or to any other retail outlets? Because they have always been famous for, one, the service, two, the ladies in black, three, their cosmetics and beauty products. Unfortunately, there's now a pharmacy big box retailer who's coming in, and whether it's right or wrong, the perception is, well, I can go to David Jones and get those cosmetics or perfumes that I like, but then again, I can go down to this pharmaceutical group in a big box and they're promising me 40, 50 or 60% discount, which comes back to your point about the discount department stores. Is it all about theatre? Is it all about ambience? Is it about relationships? Or because of the vista of cost of living equations and stress, well, I'm going to buy it on price and every sale will be transaction by transaction.
1: So what are we going to be left with, these really basic department stores and everything else we buy online?
0: Well, I think it's an interesting sort of proposition because at the moment there's only 39 department stores with the brand name of David Jones. There's 57 Meijer. So in total, you know, we've got about 96 department stores. I think that you're going to see a rationalisation because 3 years ago, both Meijer and David Jones said they'd be reducing the number of their outlets by 20%, and that's in progress at the moment. They will not only do that, they will reduce the size of those department stores individually, and then they're going to narrow the product range. So what is it going to be? They've got to make a definition to say, well, hold on, what is it that people are going to find when they walk through the doors? Because that's one of the great difficulties, getting the people to have them on the shopping list. Now, look at the manifestations, and then you've got to say, is there a future? Now, David Jones, interestingly enough, around about 12 to 14 years ago, they were bought by Woolworths of South Africa.
1: Yes.
0: Now, Woolworths, and the South Africans are great retailers. They saw money, they saw investment, they saw upside with David Jones. Now, reportedly, they spent just close to $3 billion buying that. They sold off some of the property, rationalised it, so the net figure for buying the business and the trading group would have been just over $2 billion around about 12, 14 years ago. Interestingly enough, 3 years ago, it was sold to the present owners, and listen to this, for $100 million. That's kind of like losing 95, 96 or 97% of your capital. And now, it's an interesting situation. Now David Jones is saying, well, we're going to invest $250 million upgrading the presence and the merchandise and the display and the ambience of our stores. It means that's 2.5 times the market value of what they were worth 3 years ago. Is that a disproportionate allocation of trying to upgrade? Because it's like the old pig, you know, you can put lipstick on a pig, but at the end of the day, it's still orange and it's still a pig. So you've got to say, what are we going to do? How are we going to invest? Because to a large extent, perhaps department stores have gone. I'm not saying for one moment that it's going to be replaced by online. I think online purchases, and you've seen that with John Lewis, and perhaps arguably the best department store group in the world out of Britain, they've kind of plateaued at about 20% of their sales online. Online sales will be there. It's not grown a lot since the closure of the lockdowns from COVID. So, you know, for the last 3 years or so, you've seen online stagnate or hit a plateau. It hasn't grown rapidly. It's still around about 14, 15 or 16% in various categories of Australian retailing. Department stores, there's part of the problem. Myer and David Jones were very late in getting into actively online, and at the moment they're still the laggards with only about 12% of their sales online. So there could be a little bit of upside with David Jones and Myer going online, but that's not the answer. This is structural, this is strategic, and this is about repositioning themselves to say, how can we become more relevant? Now, out of all of this, I'm not a prophet of doom. I think there's wonderful opportunities, one, for their direct competitors, but two, many people in business at large should be taking some great lessons from this to say, if the marketplace is changing, if there's dynamism in the economy, what we've got to do is to say, and a simple message, what got us here will not get us there. In short, this is your datum point. Establish that where you are, but don't look back and say, well, that's what we've done to get here, because you can be rest assured what's going to take you to the next step is not going to be a replication or an extension of the past. The future is something new, entirely different. Therefore, you ought to be innovative, creative, but above all else, it comes back to personal customer service, because the lifetime value of a customer like Mike Jeffrey, who has not bought a suit for some considerable period of time, if all of a sudden we could become a destination where he could come in, he could kind of spend some time looking, browsing, exploring, touching, feeling, and contemplating, then with good personalized customer service, we well may be able to convert him back to being a loyal repeat customer, coming into being an ambassador and an advocate for the brand David Jones.
1: Yes, and of course the kind of bath you're talking about there puts you in mind of Kerry Packer saying you only get one Alan Bond in your life.
0: Well, that's exactly right. So, you know, what it is don't look for easy answers. Don't look for sellouts. Don't look for another, you know, financial advisor or financial group who are going to come in and kind of restructure it and float it. Because when Myer was refloated, my recollection is that they refloated at above $10, and people said, oh, great, we're going to make a whole lot of money, and currently their current share price is well below $1, so that wasn't successful. So what is the future for department stores? I'm not saying that it's going to be a slow, you know, gradual death, but in the vernacular, if it's not going to be a slow, gradual death, it could be purgatory or it could be a slow decline, unless there's a rebirth, a regrowth and a reinvestment into this sort of thing to say, well, perhaps we need to drop the name department stores because that seemed to be something from history in the 30s, 40s and 50s. Let's rebrand the classification, and then we might get some sort of interest from the younger people of 45, because sadly, if you've got customers who are predominantly over 50 years of age, figuratively and literally, those customers are dying out rather rapidly.
1: Yes, maybe you need pictures of George Clooney shopping at your whatever it is.
0: Well,
1: retail circus.
0: No, what is it in the press? coffee machines and that. Here's the point. You're saying, what's that? Once upon a time, you would go into David Jones and there would be demonstrations and there would be food tasting and there would be people out there interacting, reaching out, touching, connecting. It goes back to the great days of Regent Street in London or right throughout the United States of America with FAO Swartz. You had Hambleys in Regent Street, London, where when they were selling toys and that type of situation, they would employ actors and the actors would demonstrate the merchandise. So a father would walk past with two children and he said, sir, your son would love this, and he'd go, just have a look at it. And the father would push the kids aside and he'd start playing with the train set and said, son, you want this, and because he would go home, set it up, and he'd push the kids aside because dad never matured at all, and therefore it all came through from having an actor at the front door demonstrating the merchandise, allowing the customers to touch, feel, and that's what you will never get online purchasing with.
1: My sons and my then wife used to always buy me toys at Christmas so that I wouldn't pay with theirs. Barry, I appreciate your time and comments. Thanks for coming on the program.
0: My pleasure, as always.
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1: Some reaction here. Bruce says, DJs at Christmas time in their Wollongong store used to give you a glass of champagne as you shop. People tend to be better shoppers when on the champagne. I wonder if that's even legal, is it? I'm not sure if the store is still in operation, says Bruce. Yes. And as soon as actors like Streep and De Niro go political, they probably lose half their income. That's how stupid they are. I wouldn't even watch their reruns because I'm not a lefty. I think there's something in that, really, if you manage to alienate people on account of, you know, your social views or who you support politically, why would you do that? But it's been done, and in such spectacular fashion. I mean, you look at a company like Disney and some of the remarkable mistakes that they've made because they think they have to be educators and, you know, the common crowd have to learn what's good for them. And it just hasn't worked out that way. I mean, I think in this regard, I'm pretty typical. I actually go to the movies because I like a story. I want to be entertained. And I'd actually like to, you know, be taken out of whatever my life is. Not that I'm saying it's terrible, but you want a bit of escapism at the movies, don't you? You want to get caught up in the story. You don't want to have fingers wagged at you, pointing out how you've done the wrong thing and you should be doing whatever it is. Pat's called in from Liverpool about working in retail. Good morning, Pat.
16: Yes, hello.
1: Hello.
16: Who's this?
1: Pat, it's Mike Jeffries. Who were you expecting?
16: Oh, sorry. I can hear you talking on the radio.
1: Well, you shouldn't have your radio on. You know that.
16: I'm just trying to turn it down, sweetie.
1: Well, turn it off. Turn it off.
16: I'm turning it down.
1: Yeah.
16: That's it. I'm on.
1: Okay, what do you want to say?
16: Michael, when I was a very little girl, I'm now 80, my grandmother used to take me into David Jones.
1: Oh, yeah.
16: And she would go in. She was a widow. And after 5 years, I said, Granny, you've got to get out of black. So how about we go in and get something nice? So she bought a hat and a dress.
1: Yeah.
16: And then she wanted gloves. Now, this is how they treated them. She went and got the gloves and put the gloves on her hand one by one and then said, what did you think? Now, she changed the gloves two or three times and then she looked at me and said, do you think this is too much?
1: Right.
16: And I said, no, Grandma, you have been like... you've missed Grandpa for so long. I think it's time that you actually go out of mourning and go to church and dress up in something nicer. So she actually bought a grey dress with grey, brown and blue sort of like a pattern on it.
1: Well, at least it wasn't black.
16: Really, yeah. Amazing.
1: Yeah.
16: And I had to talk her out of it, but she was the love of my life. She taught me how to cook and how to do all sorts of things.
1: Yeah.
16: And she missed Grandpa so much. And I just wanted her to lighten up just a little bit and dress up and sort of have a life again because she really loved Grandpa.
1: But the old gals back in the day, they would wear gloves as a matter of course when they went to town. It was kind of a health thing, wasn't it?
16: Oh, God, yes. And she always had a hat with a veil. And I remember once we were coming home from church on a Sunday and my darling mother was in hospital having another baby and she always took me out somewhere, you know, just to keep me occupied.
1: Yeah.
16: And she had high blood pressure and I didn't understand. I think I was about 4 or 5 and we were coming home and the poor thing passed out. And I didn't know first aid. I was only 5. So I took off like a rocket. Got home, banged on the front door and said, come and save my grandmother.
1: Yeah.
16: And it was just, she was just had high blood pressure. And we took her home and she just had a bit of a bruise. And I stressed out and worried about her the whole time.
1: Right.
16: And poor grandpa was in bed. He was, you're going to love this. He was a blacksmith wheelwright. Have you ever heard of the wonderful stallion called Star Kingdom?
1: A stallion?
16: Horses.
1: Star Kingdom? No, I don't think so, no.
16: Oh, well, he sired the first 5 Golden Slipper winners.
1: Oh, really?
16: His daughter's sons, and roughly around about, if you go back through the pedigrees, at least 13 to 15, right?
1: Right.
16: And he shot him, and the man who owned Star Kingdom, when my grandfather's back went, and he was pretty old,
1: yeah.
16: He said to him, look, you can go and have this place rent-free till you die.
1: Oh, that was good.
16: Now, how is that? How good is that? the old timers looked after each other.
1: No, that's a really nice story. All right, Pat, thank you for that.
16: And thank you, Dave. And I love listening to you. And you have a lovely voice. You are very articulate. And you just seem to have a great knowledge. And I always enjoy listening to you at night.
1: Well, thank you, Pat. I'm glad you do. And thank you for the kind words.
16: No problem, my dear. I listen to you all the time.
1: Okay. Okay. Now, time for a tragic song. Are we running out of time? Is that what you're saying? But okay, let's go to the tragic song. This is requested by Robin. It's Elvis and got the big orchestra here with Just Pretend.

0: There you go. What do you think? Did that fit the tragic mood? That's Elvis with the Philharmonic Orchestra. Just Pretend.
1: 2CC is Canberra's news leader.
2: The federal government maintains Australia's petrol, diesel and fertiliser supplies remain secure.
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3: another Canberra home builder has reportedly collapsed, leaving several properties unfinished and homeowners facing significant costs.
1: And world news impacts.
4: The US president is vowing not to be rushed into making a deal with Iran to end the ongoing conflict.
1: When you need to know, Canberra's news leader is 2CC.
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0: Some feedback. Gaz says, hi Mike, retailers and consultants like Barry focus on trying to attract young people. Evidence is that young consumers are in the TV ads. This is losing them the older people who have the money to spend on luxuries, says Gaz. Talking about actors who want to be preachers, Leslie says, Mike, I can't watch Kate Blanchett because of her opinions. Helen says, hi, Mike, I use David Jones Online as they're reliable and have the cosmetics I like. Well, that's the shift away from the store, though, isn't it? Helen says they have beautiful merino wool knitwear too. They have good specials, as does Myers. That's from Helen in the Snowy Mountains. Ray's saying, Mike, regarding Pat's call, how do 80-year-olds remember things so clearly from when they were 5 years of age? Must be something in the water back then. That's kind of the paradox, though, isn't it? That you can get to that age, have difficulty remembering what happened yesterday, but you can remember the things from way back. I suppose it's something we could talk about with one of the neuropsychologists one of these days on the radio program.
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0: Jeffrey said your sad song this morning sounded like the grandfather of a Meatloaf song. That's kind of an interesting picture to paint, isn't it? The grandfather of a Meatloaf song. Ron says, hi, Mike. Problem with shopping at DJ and Meyer these days is finding sales staff. What do they not have as many people as they used to? It resembles the typical USA department store where there's next to no assistance in selecting correct sizes in products on display. Regards, Ron from Northlakes. Okay. Yeah, I'm just trying to remember what it was like at Neiman Marcus.
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24: Hello, I'm Carolee Katsimbanas. 47-year-old Jefferson Lewis has been charged with the murder of Kumanjai Little Baby in Alice Springs. Authorities moved him from Alice Springs to Darwin for his own protection after rioters targeted a hospital where he was being treated. Investigations are continuing. Northern Territory Police Commissioner Martin Dole says the court process must now be followed.
25: It's deeply distressing, not only for the family, but for the wider community. This is a horrific event and a horrific set of circumstances, and our thoughts remain strongly with the family, also with the community, as everyone processes the impact of these horrific events. I would ask that the community respect the judicial process, and I would also ask that the community continue to respect the family.
24: A 32-year-old man has been charged with murdering three family members and the attempted murder of another relative in Sydney's southwest at Rosemeadow near Campbelltown. He's been refused bail and is due to appear in court on Monday. Police will allege he used a blunt weapon, possibly a hammer, to attack his family. The federal opposition is urging the federal government to extend cuts to the fuel excise beyond June 30. Labor halved the levy by 26 cents a litre in April due to the Middle East war causing high fuel prices. With the Strait of Hormuz still mostly closed, Nationals MP David Littleproud says the relief will likely need to be extended.
2: The bonds are going to continue to drop, and so therefore the straits are going to continue to be blocked, and that means we're going to have supply issues. That's going to put more pressure back on prices, and I think the government is going to have to keep some flexibility around that support.
24: It's been revealed that organised crime is behind the spate of hospitality firebombings in Melbourne. At least 14 pubs, bars and restaurants have been attacked in the last 2 months. The criminals pressuring venues to sell their illegal alcohol, firebombing those who refuse. Medical experts warn the illegal spirits can pose serious health risks. The first public hearings in the Royal Commission into Anti-Semitism begin in Sydney on Monday. The inquiry will hear evidence from members of the Jewish community detailing their lived experiences of anti-Semitism from workplaces, schools and on sporting fields, and the effect it's had on their lives and safety. The hearing will investigate concerns the country became complacent about the safety of the Jewish community despite repeated warnings in the lead-up to the deadliest terrorist attack on Australian soil. Also making news, the federal government says it will commit $1.8 billion in this month's budget to make 137 bulk-billed Medicare urgent care clinics a permanent fixture of the health system. And new research suggests specific nutrients in eggs could be a key weapon in the fight against dementia. A 15-year study has found that people who eat just 2 eggs a week have a lower risk of developing Alzheimer's disease.
3: For Canberra's best coverage of the NRL, join the Continuous Call team every Saturday and Sunday from 1 p.m. Now a sports update on 2CC.
24: Round 9 of the NRL, Andrew Lucas reports.
4: Cronulla has recorded an emphatic 52-10 victory over the Tigers in Sydney's Sutherland Shire. The visitors suffered a huge blow early, losing Adam Dewey to a dislocated shoulder after scoring a try. Cronulla led 18-10 at half-time before scoring 6 unanswered tries in the second half in front of over 14,000 fans. Kale Hero and Teague Wilson finished with hat-tricks. Andrew Lucas at Ocean Protect Stadium.
24: The Knights over the Rabbitohs, 42-38, and the Panthers over the Sea Eagles, 18-16. AFL wins for Gold Coast Suns and Sydney Swans.
21: 2CC weather. Alexander Watson Insulation. Canberra's cold. Your house doesn't have to be.
5: Low of 10 degrees this morning, then a high chance of showers in the morning and afternoon. Expect at least 6 mils and a top of 17 degrees. Partly cloudy tomorrow with no rain, staying at 17. Another partly cloudy day with morning frost on Wednesday, another top of 17. Then a shower or two and a max of 14 expected on Thursday.
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0: Good morning. Welcome along if you just joined us, and quite a lot of people do surface at this time of the morning. Now, the plan is to hear from my associate, Mr. Sinden, in a little while with National Days. Chris says, Mike, if you convert caller Russell away from Labor, would you be charged with illegally using conversion therapy? Ha ha, says Chris. Yes, I don't know. I guess people know Russell as a regular caller, but when he called up saying, could I convert him to vote for One Nation, I said, why would I try? And I did say, well, I can think of all these reasons you wouldn't vote for One Nation. But he seems to remember it as I couldn't convert him to One. Why would I? I mean, I just don't see that as being my role. I'm just here to, you know, promote a little discussion and hear from people and let other people hear from people with their views, and occasionally do a quirky story. I seem to have all these animal stories this morning. I don't know whether they're that quirky. This seems kind of quaint, I guess. This is about a moose in Montana. I mean, if you're going to find a moose, it's going to be in Montana. This moose decided to have a look around the town of Bozeman. Olivia Ballinger, who's a student at Montana State University, looked outside her apartment and saw a moose running across the neighbouring vacant lot. I was reading about mooses. Is that the plural? Meese? Do you have meese? Moose-i? I don't know. Mooses. Anyway, whatever. They're giant beasts. They're really big, heavy, thick things. I mean, if it had a plan to go somewhere, you wouldn't want to get in its way. So she sent a video of the creature off to her dad, who posted it in his House of Montana Realty business page on Facebook. So dad's a real estate agent. The land listing for the property where the moose crossed. My daughter woke up and there's this great big moose. It just ran right by my sign. So he hopes the moose's visit raises interest in the property. That's, you know, good real estate man. Yeah, focus on moving the real estate and making a dollar. It's a great lot. I think the moose thought so too, right, as endorsed by a moose. Anyway, the kind of quirky thing is there is a radio station in Montana, The Moose, capital T, capital M, The Moose 94.7. Anyway, the moose, small t, decided to park itself in front of the moose radio station. What did it know? Why did it do that? Montana Fish, Wildlife and Parks Information Officer Morgan Jacobson said the moose, which appeared to be an adult moose, was reported to officials, but they decided not to take any action. They probably thought discretion's the better part of valor. I mean, if a moose wanted to go somewhere, I wouldn't try and persuade it to go somewhere else. I'd move myself, I think. Yesterday was the first time we'd received reports the moose was in the area. We didn't get reports that it was causing conflict or obstructing traffic. Well, yeah, sensible moose. Jacobson said moose visits in Bozeman are unusual but not unheard of. Well, if it's going to be a moose visit in the city anywhere, I think it'd be Bozeman, Montana. We have sightings of various wildlife species in the city limits of Bozeman quite frequently. While a moose sighting is not an everyday thing, oftentimes they're passing through and just happen to wander into town. Well, why not? They're just a little curious. They're like me. You know, I'm just a country boy who came to town to see how they do things. Anyway, we will hear from Mr. Sinden after the... Oh, wait, I can do a couple more animal stories if that's really required. I mean, theoretically, people like animal stories. See, Florida, it's a great place to go from my experience, Florida. But when we hear people who visit Australia complain about the dangerous things we have here, at least we don't have a situation, well, not in this immediate part of the world, where police would wrangle an alligator in a parking lot. You don't hear much of that in Sydney or Brisbane or even, you know, country centres where this program broadcasts to, although we do have the saltwater crocodiles and they're pretty mean. I was actually driving through wherever it was, Louisiana once, and there were a bunch of workmen working on the road, but they weren't working. They were just standing around looking a bit shocked. And there was this kind of almost little trench, I guess, across where they'd been working. And they were all startled because the alligator that had crawled across where they were working was so enormous. And the alligator track that it left, you could see it was really, really big. Anyway, in this particular case, the cops had to do something with the alligator. They tapped the gator on the snout so that one guy did that. The other guy got his hands around the jaws of the animal. And then they taped his jaws shut to make it less dangerous for transport. Yes, well, that would help, I think. Just another day on patrol until it isn't, from neighbourhood calls to going toe-to-toe with an alligator. Our officers never quite know what they'll show up to next. Well-rounded policing means being ready for anything, even when it has scales and a serious attitude. And in Nashville, animal control officers captured Picasso. Picasso is an escaped emu. Picasso escaped her enclosure at somebody's home. Picasso is a pet for somebody in a suburb of Nashville. Anyway, Picasso got away, and I don't know if it worked out too well. It's legal to have a pet emu in Tennessee, but they require a lot of care and maintenance. Yes, I think they would.
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10: 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It's not really reform, it's just reversion. And what's more, it's reversion being justified by an outcome that it won't achieve, which is deception.
9: Michael McLaren. 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

0: tubes. This is a running, sort of a bit of a running thing going back to my days working with Luke Grant.
1: Yeah.
0: We both had a thing for tubes. So that's why that sort of made it into... And who doesn't like a tube, Michael? I saw Lukey the other day, first time in ages. He's looking really well. He's been really looking after himself.
1: Because obviously down to tubes.
0: Well, maybe. I think he has cut out the tubes because last time someone sent a big packet. Oh, yeah. Mm. I said, look, I've got this big bag of tubes. Can I leave some? He goes, no, I'm off. And he's looking really good. He's looking true.
1: Oh, good.
0: Yeah.
1: Did he have to go to rehab for that? Or?
0: No, I don't know. But I didn't see him by the hamburger stand on Friday at the Tapped Media launch, the new owner's launch.
1: Yes.
0: Yeah.
1: Yeah, it was quite interesting the way that worked out.
0: It was. I made a perfect hamburger, Mike.
1: I saw people.
0: I sat in the boardroom scoffing with Susie Ellman. We were gossiping, shoveling hamburgers in our gobs.
1: You might be surprised, or maybe not, at the number of people who said, "Hi, Mike. We remember when you and I worked at names particular radio station."
0: Oh, really?
1: Mm.
0: Did I? Was I one of those people?
1: No, I don't think you mentioned that.
0: Oh, okay.
1: I did see you there, though.
0: I know. There you go. I saw you stuffing gelato down your gob. You came in, you just had chocolate just running down your face. You were shoveling in so quick.
1: Well, yes, you know, it was free, so I thought I'll just...
0: I know. You know what was more surprising?
1: Tell me.
0: I didn't go back for seconds. That's something I don't normally not do.
1: The thing about gelato, despite your ridiculous hyperbole, it was such a tiny amount in tiny cup.
0: I know. You could have gone back, but no, he didn't have it running out his gob. No. Hey, do you mind, you were talking about the Michael Jackson film earlier.
1: Yes.
0: Do you mind if I tell you a Michael Jackson joke?
1: Does it involve me personally?
0: No.
1: Oh, okay.
0: It's quite a good... do you know what Michael Jackson's pronouns are?
1: I think I have, but no, I can't remember. Tell me.
0: Hee-hee. There you go. I said that to John Stanley. Yes. I thought it was quite funny. I heard that joke and it made me titter. And it's become a little bit of a thing.
1: Yes.
0: With John's producer, Hannah, who is now taken over from Charlie. So every time I was texting back and forward with her today, and every comment had he written after it. So it has become a thing.
1: I see.
0: Yeah.
1: Mm.
0: Anyway, I'm in here for...
1: National Days.
0: Mike, today's 45 day.
1: What does that mean? I should have brought my 45.
0: No. Well, sort of. The 45 single. You know, the single record.
1: Oh, yeah.
0: The classic vinyl format that helped bring music to the masses. Yes. I've still got every 45 I've ever bought, Mike, I've still got.
1: Really?
0: Yeah, because I'm a bowerbird. I keep lamenting, Mike, things come into my house, but nothing ever leaves.
1: Is that right?
0: Yeah. Even guests. They don't leave, Mike.
1: When I was a youth in the country, in country radio at 2BS Bathurst, it was fashionable for some of the big guys in the industry to actually pay to have 45s imported so they could play the music before anybody else.
0: Didn't Mr. Laws do that as well? I think he did that with some country songs. I think I heard a story about that. So he'd get it before anybody else. Maybe.
1: Do I tell the rest of my story?
0: No, don't worry. Oh, what? Sorry, have you got a story?
1: Yes.
0: Oh, okay. Did I ruin it for you?
1: Yes.
0: Oh, okay.
1: Well, kind of. Let's say hypothetically that the owner of the station knew somebody who was fallen on hard times, although he ended up being a legend in the radio industry. But he had fallen on hard times and could no longer pay for the imported 45s. Mm. So I got them.
0: Oh.
1: So I was, you know, this country DJ getting... these 45s before anybody else, before the local record manufacturers put a stop to that.
0: You did some gazumping.
1: Yes.
0: Well, but good for you.
1: Yes. I think, you know, it was kind of interesting to be able to do that at the time, but it may have caused resentment in another area.
0: Now, I take it you haven't got, you're not a hugely sentimental person, so you don't have all of your old singles.
1: No, I'm a great thrower-outer. In fact, there's lots of stuff I should have kept, but I threw it out. All kinds of things.
0: Yeah, well, anyway, the 45 vinyl goes back to the late 1940s. Record sales during the time were excellent. But as for records themselves, Mike, the quality wasn't that stellar. Despite advancements in recording technology, records still rotated at 78 RPM. In addition, records were fragile, thin, and noisy.

0: defeating the purpose of listening to music entirely. Columbia Records decided to do something about it. So in 48, they launched the 33 RPM record, long playing record, 20 minutes per side.
1: 33 and a third.
0: Yeah, 23. Yeah, it actually is 33 and a third. 20 minutes per side, made of thicker, much quieter vinyl, not to be outdone by its rival. RCA Victor unveiled a new project later that year, the 45 RPM record that forever changed the course of music history.
1: When I was about five, I had Tom and Jerry go to the moon on 78.
0: Oh, good Lord, that'd get you a pretty penny these days.
1: Yes.
0: I used to have an album of Johnny Quest, 20,000 Leagues Under the Sea. And
1: really?
0: It disappeared. I don't know where it went, because I seriously have every record I've ever bought. And then I look every now and say, I know I had this, and where is it?
1: But see, vinyl's coming back, and it sounds great for a while, but then it wears out.
0: Yeah, well, I've said this story a bunch of times, Mike. I went to the effort of buying, maybe 2 years ago, a brand new turntable, one that can connect to your computer, so you can actually download the music as an MP3.
1: No, I hate MP3.
0: I played one record. I haven't touched it since. Oh, dear, there's money well spent. Yeah. Anyway, the 45 lasted about 40-odd years. So, you know, they got their use out of it.
1: The imported 45 actually had a big hole in the center about this diameter of this Boss coffee tin I have here. So we had to have a special weight.
0: Oh, wait. I can imagine an adapter, because I'm pretty sure I've got one of those.
1: Yeah, well, people sometimes just use plastic. But because when we were playing them, we used to hold them while the turntable turned underneath them so they would start instantly.
0: Oh, okay.
1: We had a weight there.
0: Fascinating. Today, important day, it should be every day. It's Anti-Bullying Day. It's a day when the world pledges to end bullying in schools. Bullying is as old as human society. Sometimes the signs are apparent and willful. Other times it's insidious and may exist where we least expect it. Family, friends, or other close to the victim, but mostly children at high risk since bullies prey on the most vulnerable. Unfortunately, I went to an all-boys school. I did witness bullying, and I was never involved, I hasten to add, but sometimes I can just feel a little bit guilty when, you know, not speaking up when I should have, but, you know, I probably would have got clouted. Usually the bullies were big bullies, or at least a crowd of bullies. And it always made me wonder, you know, what would happen to someone who was just, especially at that young age, being bullied, and how it would affect you later on in life. And it has to affect you some way. So, anyway, this has been around for a while. Actually, bullying in literature, Mike. 1857, Tom Brown's School Days by Robert Hughes depicts scenes of bullying in schools.
1: Yeah, I remember that. I think I actually read the book.
0: Yeah. 1862, one of the first reports of a student dying from bullying behaviour is another one, comes from King's School in Canterbury, United Kingdom. Did you ever see Tompkinson's School Days?
1: No.
0: It was a Michael Parlin show.
1: Yeah.
0: It was called Ripping Yarns.
1: I've heard of it.
0: And he did all these different segments. One of them was Tompkinson's School Days, and it was a, you know, P-take of Tom Brown's School Days.
1: Oh, really?
0: And the guy, and I can't think of his name, but his actual title was School Bully. Oh, what is it, School Bully? You know, it's actually quite funny. So it played that for a little bit of a joke, but really bullying isn't too much of a joke. But, I think I got bullied once at school. Never forgave the guy.
1: Yeah,
0: it was one of my friends.
1: Yeah,
0: just turned. And I seriously, years later, he tried to get in contact. I thought, nah.
1: Yeah,
0: so that affected me to a huge degree, I've got to say.
1: Jerry from Sutherland says, Mike, there was the 45 and then there was the 45 EP. That's true. EP stood for extended play. It had narrower grooves, but a 45 extended play, it was only as big as a 45, but you could get maybe five tracks on it. So you'd have two on one side and three on another.
0: I think I might have one of those.
1: Yeah, yeah.
0: I think all of my singles are from a particular period, and I was probably in my teens, so I started buying things, and then, I don't know, maybe CDs came up. I got no idea. Here's a good one, and I don't know any firefighters, Mike, personally, but it's International Firefighters Day. And obviously it's a good thing. If we didn't have them, they'd, you know, I suppose things would be a bit more out of control with flies and what have you, and they do put themselves at risk. Mm. Fire is the most powerful force and has a reputation of being destructive, but there's so much more to fire than that. It gives energy in the form of heat and the light that is critical for our survival. However, when this element is out of control, it can be disastrous. It's important to remember that fire is only as dangerous as the person who wields it. That's an interesting little thought.
1: Well, I suppose
0: but
1: so,
0: accidental
1: yes.
0: fires, I mean, I shudder when I hear of any, you know, one gets reported on every, you know, month or so, and people being injured. It just absolutely horrifies me.
1: When I was a kid on the farm, yeah, there were some real tragedies associated with fires, which fire was a big part of life on the farm. And actually, when I lived in Gundaroo, I was a volunteer firefighter, and we used to
0: go out and train.
1: So, you know, whatever concerns you have about me, at least it was established that I'm not an arsonist. You have to show you're not an arsonist if you're going to be a firefighter.
0: How do you prove that? How do you prove you're not an arsonist?
1: I forget now, but I answered the questions, whatever they were. And
0: what, a psychology test or something?
1: No, I think it was just some kind of record to show that I at least had never been an arsonist, put it that way.
0: Well, at least caught. I used to love back in the day, and yes. I probably shouldn't admit to this, back in the day when you used to have, everyone had a backyard incinerator.
1: Yes.
0: If ever I was like, oh, can you take these boxes up to, you know, get rid of them? I used to love going up there and burning the boxes.
1: Yeah, okay.
0: And just stare at the fire. And I think maybe that's why guys like to hang around the barbecue. They usually like talking because of the...
1: Some atavistic caveman.
0: Yeah, maybe.
1: The thing that lives in the brain.
0: Maybe.
1: Mm. Oh, fire.
0: There's a guy called Antoine Laurent Lavoisier. He's a French chemist. He discovered the chemistry of fire. I wonder what that entails. Maybe he mixed it up in a bunch of, like a test tube?
1: A Bunsen burner.
0: Yeah, maybe. 1823, Johann Wolfgang Dobberina, a German scientist, invented the lighter. It was called the Dobberina's lamp.
1: It's a good thing that I wonder if the Dobberina had a bully at school, because you wouldn't want to be a Dobberina if there was a bully, would you?
0: No, you wouldn't want to be a Dobberina Dobber.
1: Mm.
0: And it was in 1826, Mike, that the matchstick was invented by an English pharmacist, John Walker.
1: They had matchsticks and matchsticks, though, because the original ones you could actually do like see the cowboys in the old movies do. Mm. You could make them light up by
0: scratching them on anything.
1: On your face or your trousers or anything.
0: Yeah. I think they had those during the war as well, obviously, because the trenches were so damp.
1: Mm.
0: They had to have, like, being able to strike a match, you know, for warmth or candles and things like that.
1: So but then they went to the safety match, which would only strike on a particular surface.
0: Yeah, and Mike, it was 1871. I had no idea of this, the Great Fire of Chicago, which I know about. It was caused by a cow kicking over a lantern in a barn.
1: See, I've told you, don't trust cows. I mean, they try to fool you with big brown eyes and they wouldn't harm, but really, you just don't know what they're thinking.
0: Oh, pity we didn't have that. Remember, we used to play it all the time over at UA, the cows with guns, cows with guns.
1: We probably do have it. We should play it.
0: It probably is. I think we need a break.
1: Okay.
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1: Marion says, fire is a good servant but a terrible master.
0: Mm-hmm.
1: Mick says, Mike, they might not accept arsonists, but they obviously accept assassins. Mm. Thank you, Mick. Although I don't think I'd acquired the assassin thing at that time. Mm. And, I don't know if this is the same, Mick. Maybe only one goose in Canberra, says Mick from Winston Hills. But the point about Steve's thing, you know, a moose in Montana, a goose in Canberra, I mean, it just kind of works better by just saying one.
0: But indeed.
1: I accept your point, yes.
0: Today's also Greenery Day. This is, you know, my session with Japan. It's a holiday encouraging people to commune with nature to express their gratitude and appreciation for its benefits.
1: What, talk to plants?
0: Well, pretty much. Initially, the holiday was observed on April 29 to commemorate the birthday of Emperor Showa, the Emperor of Japan from 26 through to 89.
1: Mm.
0: But it is a day to encourage, and it's on May 4, it was changed over to May 4, to be in appreciation of his existence, to appreciate greenery and the nature around.
1: Well, the king used to talk to his plants, remember that?
0: Yeah, I know that.
1: Everybody knows that?
0: Yeah, yeah. Today is, and this is an important day.
1: Yes.
0: And I know you do this, Mike. It's International Respect for Chickens Day.
1: Respect for chickens.
0: Yeah, you've got to respect the chicken.
1: I suppose, yes. Yeah.
0: And you got to protect them from foul play.
1: Okay. All right.
0: I suppose so. Terry Barnes is down to one chicken. When I was talking to him yesterday, I did ask, because he originally had a flock of chickens, or whatever they a group of chickens is called, but he's down to one.
1: Yes.
0: And it's a good layer. And it's a nice hen.
1: Yes. Well, you know, as a farm boy, I used to prepare chickens.
0: Oh, yeah, we don't.
1: You don't want to know about
0: that? No, I don't want to know about that.
1: Okay.
0: Anyway, but they say chickens are descendants of avian dinosaurs.
1: Really?
0: Yeah, so imagine a big chicken back in the day. Wow, you get a good drumstick and a wing there.
1: Well, like that lady in the commercial where she meets an emu and calls it a big chicken.
0: I mean, oh, you've seen that. It was 6,000 BC. Genome studies suggest that the first domestic chicken appeared some 8,000 years ago.
1: What did it want?
0: I don't know. It just wanted to cross the road.
1: I was going
0: to
1: say, yeah.
0: In 1400 BC, chickens reached Egypt for cockfighting. Naughty, naughty. 400 to 200 BC, people of the southern Levant used chickens as a source of food. So that's when we started scoffing into them. An important day today, it's Melanoma Monday, which falls on May 4 every year. And obviously that's to raise awareness of symptoms, causes and preventions of the disease. And the day has come to be symbolised by wearing black clothing. I've never heard that.
1: Not me neither.
0: No, melanoma is the deadliest type of skin cancer and is developed by one out of every 50 Americans. I imagine that would be even more so here at some point in their lifetime. So I suppose, as I said, it's about raising awareness, I suppose, what you can do about it.
1: By the way, I don't know whether this makes you feel, you know, warm and fuzzy or slightly uneasy. Denise says, I love the Japanese culture. So there you are. You and Denise have something in common.
0: Yeah. We don't have in common of the amount of texts I send to people, Mike. Here's something I do like, and I must admit I don't do it as often as I used to, is National Orange Juice Day.
1: Oh, yeah.
0: And I do love a good glass of OJ, whether it's like the nice one from the market or I buy a big bag of oranges. I've got one of those big crushers. You stick it in and crush it, and there's nothing better than getting the little metal cup it comes in, and it's got the little like a grate holder at the top. I put ice in that, and then I just crush away, and then by the time it's sort of finished crushing, it's nice and cold to drink.
1: That sounds good.
0: Here's an important I'll save this one for last, Mike, because there's probably more discussion. This sounds like one of those love day. It's National Give Day.
1: Oh, yeah.
0: A special day to get dedicated to giving back and encourage selflessness and by reminding people to use the opportunity to help others around them. They also donate to causes and charities that they care about. It's rewarding to help others who are in need. Families, community centres, businesses and students can benefit from from this day, which I agree with. I mean, there's a couple of things that I like to give back to the community, and they're my little, you know, choices of charities and what have you. And finally, Mike, it's a big day for us nerds.
1: Yeah.
0: Because it's May the 4th.
1: Right.
0: May the 4th be with you.
1: Oh,
0: it's Star Wars Day.
1: Yes. Actually, I watched The New Hope the other night. It was on free-to-air, and
0: yeah,
1: there
0: it still
1: was.
0: Bugs me.
1: Why does it bug you?
0: Because it's Star Wars. When I was a kid, it was Star Wars, not Star Wars A New Hope or anything. It was Star Wars. And then, of course, they started because they – and they didn't do it with the first couple. They didn't do it with The Empire Strikes Back. Oh, no, they did it with The Empire Strikes Back and then Return of the Jedi.
1: Yes.
0: But that's when they started sort of – like when they reissued them, they started putting chapters and things involved. So for me, Star Wars is still just Star Wars. And I believe – I don't think they're doing it here. They are in America. I read this a couple of weeks ago. They're going to show the original Star Wars as it was originally seen because they've since gone back and changed things and, you know, updated and made the special effects more hot diggity do.
1: I was surprised at how young everybody was.
0: Yeah, they all had to start out that way, Mike.
1: And, you know, dear little Princess Leia with her silly side bun hairdo.
0: Oh, yeah, her little bread rolls.
1: and Harrison, the cynical Harrison, who, of course, comes good at the last moment.
0: You know, I read something the other day that, as he was doing the carpentry for George Lucas.
1: Yes.
0: And someone didn't come in when they were doing the auditions. And so they asked him just to read. He was so ticked off that he wasn't asked to be in it or anything like that. He was really ticked off. So he just came in with this attitude of like, that's what we want. Like someone who is just doesn't care.
1: Well, I honestly wasn't paying that much attention. And then I was caught by the talk about nerds.
0: Nerd.
1: It did the Kessler run in 15 parsecs.
0: Oh, yeah, yeah.
1: Yeah, and of course the nerds say a parsec is not
0: it's a distance. It's not a time.
1: It's a distance, yeah. Yes.
0: But they tried
1: 3.6 light years or something.
0: Yeah, they tried to rectify it, which they sort of did in the Han Solo standalone movie, which died in the butt.
1: Oh, did it?
0: Yeah. Oh, yeah, it was a huge flop.
1: Really?
0: Yeah, they had Aidan Irish playing a young... It was good casting, playing young Han Solo.
1: Mm.
0: It just... It was overkill, I think. They were just trying to pump out, getting their money's worth out of buying the franchise.
1: Mm.
0: They were pumping out things on television, on TV, everything. It was just overkill, and just people just weren't interested in seeing it anymore.
1: But it was, you know, despite your concern about calling it The New Hope, it was a rollicking adventure.
0: Oh, it's terrific. I mean, anyone who saw Star Wars when it first came out, particularly when it opened up with the big Star Wars and the big crawl saying, you know, where we were up to.
1: Mm.
0: When that starship, the destroyer, goes over top, seriously, people's mouths were just dropping.
1: Really?
0: Yeah. I mean, it was just incredible. I mean, it's hard to... Because no one had done special effects like that, used it at the time.
1: Yeah.
0: Like 2001 A Space Odyssey, but it was all very slow and sweeping.
1: Yeah.
0: Whereas this added action to it, and it just... You know, totally deserved. Jaws was the highest grossing film up until then.
1: Mm.
0: And then this just absolutely blitzed it. And I remember seeing ads. So they were just, like at Fox, they were just calling it Gums. Once they overtook Jaws's box office,
1: which was
0: in itself huge.
1: You're calling it Gums.
0: Yeah, yeah, but it certainly made stars out of special effects people. All sorts of, you know, people involved with that film suddenly became rock stars.
1: Yes. In fact, if you really care, there's a series on SBS at the moment, and the most recent one, which I didn't bother watch, it's called Icons or something, and it was about the making of Star Wars.
0: Oh, okay. It would be interesting because it's a fascinating story, particularly all the odds he got over. So may the 4th be with you today, Mike. Always.
1: Yes, live long and prosper. That's National Days with Dale.
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0: Eat it. Yeah, just eat it. Just eat it. Eat it. Eat it. Eat it. Sarah Bora is a communications professional and CWA award-winning cook. Good morning, Sarah. How are you?
1: Good morning. I'm very well, thank you.
0: I'm just listening to your little introduction piece there. It sort of always takes me back to when I was a kid, you know, and Mum would say, eat your macaroni and cheese because there are poor people in China who don't have any. And I'd think, well, yeah, why don't you put it in the back of the ute and take it over to them after lunch? Yes. But, yes.
1: I would get that with a Vegemite sandwich. If you don't eat your Vegemite sandwich for lunch at school, then you're going to be eating it for afternoon tea. If you don't eat it for afternoon tea, then believe it or not, that's going to be your dinner.
0: Yes. Now, this seems interesting, this one you've got to know this morning, but it seems a little bit risky to me in the sense of you need to, well, have some technique, I would think, to make it work. But anyway, tell me all about it.
1: Yeah, so we're doing zucchini fritters. I love zucchini fritters. I love zucchini in general, but, I mean, frying anything makes it quite nice some of the time. But this is just kind of mixing a zucchini into a really nice, dough isn't the right word, but a really nice mixture, adding cheese to it and then frying it. And I don't know, it's really nice. Fritters are a really good way to get quite a lot of vegetables into one dish. This one only has zucchini, but you could do it with other vegetables if you wanted to. And I don't know, it's just nice and easy. You can always make them ahead of time, freeze them, and then when you defrost them, you just quickly put it in the pan for, you know, a couple of minutes each side just to crisp it up a little bit again, and it's as good as gold. So it's quite easy, but you're right. You don't want to make them too thick because you don't want it to be doughy in the middle, or else then it's just disappointing.
0: Yeah, well, you don't want it to be the other way, according to what I read here. You don't want it to be runny either.
1: Yes, exactly. Like, yeah, you don't want to kind of end up just with one big fritter. You need it to, you kind of need it to be the perfect texture. But, yeah, delicious nonetheless.
0: It can be done. Okay, so what do we need?
1: So start off by grating 5 medium zucchinis. If you've got larger zucchinis or smaller ones, you just kind of need a decent amount. You can kind of eyeball the zucchinis. My friend actually, she has a beautiful garden. She grew zucchinis. And she gave me one that I would be surprised if it wasn't the size of 5 of the zucchinis that you would just get in the regular supermarket. It was massive. So just go with what your gut tells you 5 zucchinis. And grate the zucchini. Then what you want to do is put it in a bowl, sprinkle it with a decent pinch of salt, maybe even 2 pinches, give it a mix around, and then leave it in the bowl for at least 10 minutes. That's going to draw out all of the moisture from the zucchinis because zucchinis have quite a lot of moisture in them. And then after those 10 minutes have passed, you want to get a handful at a time and squeeze the zucchini over the sink, press it firmly between both hands, so you can take out as much liquid as possible before you transfer it to a clean bowl. This is because you don't want the liquid in there to be too stodgy, and when you're frying something, moisture is not very good for when you're putting it in with oil. So you want to get as much of the moisture out of there as possible, and it helps the zucchini taste a lot nicer as well, because then you don't have as much water with it. You're just getting the star taste of the zucchini. If you do have a cheesecloth, you could just put the zucchini into the cheesecloth and get the liquid out that way, squeeze it that way. But doing it in your hands is just as fine. Make sure you don't get too big a handful because you don't want to squeeze it so much that it then falls into the sink and you can't use the zucchini. So,
0: by the way, talking about oil, do you use real oil or do you use the spray-on kind?
1: Well, for these, I use real oil, but I roast a lot of vegetables for dinner. I just find it so easy, and I use the spray oil for that. It's more expensive, but I've recently transitioned to the spray olive oil, which, it is more expensive, but then olive oil in general is expensive, and you're using less of it when you're using the spray one. So,
0: well, that's a good point. I never thought of that, using less of it. Yes. It's very handy, though, isn't it? Just spray it around. Although, one thing I did find a while ago is you don't want to forget to spray and let the pan get a bit hot. That can be disastrous.
1: Yeah, it can be, especially if you're using something that's not non-stick. If you're just using a stainless steel pan, which I happen to use. You want it to be hot when it's in there, especially if you're using a high smoking point oil or a low smoking point oil, I should say, like olive oil.
0: Yeah.
1: You don't want it in there while it's heating up because your whole room is just going to smoke up and you're going to end up with the fire alarm going off.
0: Yes, so that's my point.
1: You put
0: yes.
1: it in there when it's hot.
0: Anyway, so back to the zucchinis.
1: So you've squeezed as much liquid as you can out of your grated zucchini, and then in another bowl, crack in 5 eggs, whisk them together, add in a pinch of salt and pepper, give it another mix together. And then what you want to do is, this recipe is calling for 2 different types of flour, so 3 heaped tablespoons of self-raising flour and 2 heaped tablespoons of plain flour. It also is calling for 5 tablespoons of finely grated Pecorino Romano.
0: Mm.
1: If you don't have Pecorino Romano, you can just use a strong and bitey cheese, like Parmesan
0: right.
1: would be fine for something like this. You're just trying to add in a little bit more of a salty flavor by doing a stronger cheese like this. So grate that in, put that in as well, and then give that mix another mix, and it will become a lot thicker, more so like a batter. Transfer the mixture of that or the zucchini into the one bowl, give it another mix so that it's all combined, and then drizzle enough oil into a frying pan so that you can shallow fry the fritters. Place it over a medium heat, and then once it's hot, turn the temperature down slightly because you don't want the oil to burn before you begin frying them. And you also don't want the outside batter to get too dark too quick and then the middle of it is undercooked and gross. So you want to turn that down so that you can control the temperature a little bit more. Keep in mind, when you start adding the batter, the oil is going to drop in temperature as well. So you don't want to turn it down too much. You will have to do this in batches. You won't be able to fit it all in one pan at one time. So scoop out heaped tablespoons. I don't measure them. You just do a spoonful of the zucchini mixture and gently drop it into the oil. It doesn't have to be a perfect shape, but you want to leave enough space between each one so that you can flip them over. Make sure they're not too thick because, as I said, you want the middle to be able to cook through as well. So if you do a scoop of it that's a little bit thick, you can just spread it out a little bit more with your spoon in the first instance of it so that then it is a little bit more evenly dispersed.
0: Mm.
1: You want to fry for about a minute, just over a minute each side until it's golden brown. But the exact timing does depend on the size of your fritters and the heat of your oil. So keep an eye out for it to be golden brown. You don't want it to be undercooked on the outside. Take one of them out, give it a taste, make sure it is cooked through, and that will give you an idea for the rest of them how long you need to cook it for. If it's runny on the inside, you'll know that it's underdone and you can adjust the oil temperature accordingly. As they finish, this recipe says to transfer the fritters to a plate lined with paper towel, drain any excess oil off them, but then to serve it with an extra sprinkle of the cheese on top of it, because it adds a little bit more saltiness to it. It can help balance out the flavour. I mean, you don't need to twist my arm too much to add extra cheese to something. But
0: right, yes.
1: It's a good way to have them. And I really enjoy just having fritters with salad on the side. It's really delicious. You can put a nice tomato relish on top of it as well. It's not too overpowering when it comes to the taste. So it's just a nice, I was going to say light meal, but you're frying it. So it's not too much of a filling meal, and you can have it with whatever you want.
0: Yeah. Hey, frying. No, frying sounds good to me. Sarah, thank you for that.
1: Thank you.
0: Sarah Bora, communications professional, the CWA award-winning cook.
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1: If you were listening a little while ago, you would have heard the story I had about Picasso the emu. Ed from Arana Hills says, "Hi, Mike. At the mention of Picasso, the emu reminded me of an exchange I had in Montreal with a local while I was waiting for the long-distance train to Halifax. He heard my accent and said, 'I have an emu.' And I asked, 'What for? Meat?' He was horrified. 'It's our pet.' He showed me a video of it swimming in his pool. He also said it was not backward when hungry." Well, it's a big critter there. It's got to stay well fed, I guess. But, of course, I guess it would swim. I just never pictured them doing that. But why not? Anyway, thank you for that, Ed.
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4: Good morning, I'm Carolee Katsimbanis. Police have charged 47-year-old Jefferson Lewis with the murder of Kumanjai Little Baby in Alice Springs. Authorities moved him from Alice Springs to Darwin for his own protection after rioters targeted a hospital. Northern Territory Police Commissioner Martin Dole says investigations are continuing.
5: This has been extensive and detailed investigation. As I said, our detectives have been working around the clock to come up with this outcome. Investigations are continuing. Mr. Lewis is before the court and our job doesn't stop now.
4: Australia's peak medical body is raising concerns potentially harmful unapproved nicotine pouches are being promoted to young people. The AMA is calling on the government to close loopholes that let the products enter the market. Associate Professor Julian Raitt says some of the pouches can contain 150 milligrams of nicotine, more than the average cigarette.
6: They do pose some health risks to the public, so we feel that it's important that the federal government step in and intervene via the Therapeutic Goods Administration to prevent access to these pouches without very strict limitations.
4: A former senior defence official says the AUKUS pact is so risky, Australia should ask to lease submarines from Japan as a fallback option. It comes as Japanese Prime Minister Sanae Takaichi arrived in Canberra late Sunday evening. SMH The Age says Ms. Takaichi and Prime Minister Anthony Albanese are due to have several meetings focusing on partnering on critical minerals to minimise the risk of economic coercion by China and also bolstering economic security by shoring up energy and gas supplies in response to the closure of the Strait of Hormuz since the end of February. Donald Trump says Iran has not yet paid a big enough price after confirming he'd received new Iranian proposals to end the conflict in the Middle East, but doesn't imagine that they would be acceptable. Earlier, he again claimed Tehran was desperate to make a deal and that the Iranian government was split. Speaking on the tarmac en route to Washington, Mr. Trump was asked by reporters if renewed fighting with Iran was likely.
7: If they misbehave, if they do something bad, but right now, we'll see. But it's a possibility that could happen.
4: Also making news, an internal survey has revealed Queensland's peak body for mental health is struggling with its own toxic workplace culture. Nearly half of the staff at the Mental Health Commission say they feel unsafe at work, with reported rates of bullying and discrimination amongst the highest in the public service. New analysis shows the average Australian would see their maximum home buying budget shrink by almost $12,000 if the RBA lifts rates for a third consecutive month. All four big banks expect the board to raise the cash rate at its board meeting on Tuesday.
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4: Closing out round 8 of the AFL, Jamara Ugle-Hagan kicked 3 goals to help Gold Coast Suns secure a 20-point win over the GWS Giants 83-63. Earlier, the Sydney Swans with a 17-point win over the Melbourne Demons 131-114. NRL wins for Cronulla Sharks over West Tigers 52-10, Newcastle Knights over South Sydney Rabbitohs 42-38, and Penrith Panthers over the Sea Eagles 18-16. In the Super Netball, wins for West Coast Fever and Melbourne Vixens.
3: 2CC weather. Alexander Watson Insulation. Canberra's cold. Your house doesn't have to be.
9: Low of 10 degrees this morning, then a high chance of showers in the morning and afternoon. Expect at least 6 mils and a top of 17 degrees. Partly cloudy tomorrow with no rain, staying at 17. Another partly cloudy day with morning frost on Wednesday, another top of 17. Then a shower or two and a max of 14 expected on Thursday.
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1: Good morning. Here it is. New day, new week. What more could you ask? Now, we will be hearing from Terry Barnes, as we usually do on a Monday morning, a little bit later on. There's obviously a few things that Mr. Barnes wants to comment upon. What do you get by way of front pages this morning? Well, Sydney Morning Herald, oasis that became a traffic jam overnight. In housing developments on Sydney's urban fringe, the population has kept growing for decades. Successive governments have failed to keep pace with infrastructure. Well, who would have thought? Anyway, I'm going to talk to Leith Van Onselen a little bit later on this morning. And, you know, the basis of the discussion is the budget, obviously, but we touch on certain aspects of the economy and important aspects that are affecting ultimately where we're going, cost of living-wise, in the country. Anyway, I know people like to hear from Leith, and he will be available in about an hour from now. Harsh budget reality is Victoria is left boxed in. That's what you get with the Age. When the levy breaks, flood overlay on a property, making it virtually impossible for it to sell. Yeah. Aged care hit for assisted dying cases. That's pretty grim, isn't it? People who wanted to go the VAD way, they can't because of, well, the way the bureaucracy is set up, according to this story. And called to lease submarines from Japan because there's concern about the AUKUS thing. The Sydney Morning Herald give that the big treatment on the front page. Japan subs floated as AUKUS fall back. It's interesting the way it's worked out, isn't it? So here we have the POMs looking kind of unreliable when it comes to coming up with the appropriate financing that they promised that we expected from them when it comes to defence of the country. So, you know, the things that we did in the past, recently discussed at Anzac Day, of course, but apparently we're great pals with the Japanese now. Yeah, interesting the way it goes. Leslie says, morning, Mike, lovely to hear you. Thank you, Leslie. Winter's arrived in Canberra. It's worrying to see evidence of homelessness in parked cars, pillows, doonas, empty water bottles spell desperation for the owner of the vehicle. When are we going to hear Anthony Albanese say the doors to Australia are closed until the necessary places are built to house people? Hey, this is me now, not Leslie. They really don't want to do that. And what they're doing is saying, don't expect the immigration to drop. And so when it doesn't, they who rule all our lives, apparently, will be able to say, oh, we warned you, we warned you, we told you that was going to happen. And anyway, back to Leslie. Not that he has to worry about where he's sleeping with two mansions to choose from. Immigration's out of control. Mike, I can see trouble from desperate people. Good to hear you and Dale. Well, thank you for that, Leslie. But it's not just cars in Canberra. See, lately, I've taken to taking the train. And the people sleeping rough, although probably not that rough compared to some, around Central Station. You know, Central Station does have a nice flat floor, but there are people with all the gear there, you know, they got the doona and whatever it is, so they can sleep. I've been watching the passing parade for a while, and, you know, if you listen to my programs, you know, I sort of comment at arm's length, if I can put it that way, but I really, really think it's appalling in this country that we have so many homeless people, or that we have any homeless people for that reason. There's absolutely no justification for it. And you get this nonsense from people like Burke saying, oh, we have to keep up the immigration because Australia depends. Yes, okay, but where's the accommodation? Where's the standard of living, which is dropping? Yes, I guess, in the unlikely event that Minister Burke or Chalmers came on my program, and even more unlikely event that they responded to my question, they would say, oh, we have to keep the people coming in because that's the only way we can stave off recession and maintain our good credit rating. Yes, but in the meantime, there are millions of people in Australia who are struggling. Not everybody as bad as the ones sleeping in their cars or sleeping on the floor at Central Station, but struggling nevertheless, and it's just a result of poor management. You know, some people say God save me from charismatic politicians. I don't think we've got too many of them at the moment, but I don't advocate charismatic politicians. We've had a few over the years. I would just support with all my being, for what that's worth, politicians who could actually manage this country. How can this country, with all its resources, be going the way it is?
0: Mark Levy.
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1: Terry Barnes is a columnist, political and policy consultant, former Howard government advisor. He's on the line. Good morning, Terry.
11: Good morning, Mike.
1: So I'm looking at a headline here. Once safe coalition seat Farah, now in sights of One Nation at the by-election. What do you think? Is that likely to come true?
11: Well, certainly the leaked opinion polling from some of the parties, including Liberals, has indicated that One Nation is actually doing very strongly in the primary vote, around the 30% mark.
1: Mm.
11: And the local independent who has, well, tried to make sure that people don't think she's a teal, yet she is funded by Robert Holmes, the court, amongst others. She's actually up there too, but the Liberals and the Nationals are actually way behind. I mean, they're polling less than, I think between them, less than 30%. So, look, if the Liberals and the Nationals had fielded one candidate between them, I think they might have had a real shot of getting enough primary vote to be competitive. But the way it's going, it's between the Independent and the One Nation candidate. And it looks on the polling that with the Liberal and National preferences going to One Nation ahead of that Independent, that effectively One Nation is in the bag.
1: But does it come down to, as it so often does in Australian elections, the preferences?

0: they flopped.
1: Yeah.
0: They didn't get a primary vote that was in a winning position. The Liberals, the Victorian Liberals, the great clown show of the Victorian Liberals, actually almost doubled them in terms of primary.
1: Mm.
0: And I think the best that One Nation can do is to play the kingmaker in terms of their preferences deciding the outcomes of seats between the two major parties, Labor and the Coalition. And they may pick up the odd seat like Farrer in a by-election, but I'm not convinced that they've really got the staying power. And of course, you need policies. You need actually some things of substance to offer people rather than just dot points and grievances. And my sense is that maybe, just maybe, this is a short-lived bubble. And when I say short-lived, I mean, will it go into next year?
1: So do you think that the electors are using One Nation to say, look, this is what we want, this is what we're angry about, but when it comes to the crunch, they don't regard One Nation as a real party, or is it something like that?
0: Well, I think if you look at Nepean, that's one interpretation you put on the result, that they agree with One Nation about their grievances, voters do, but not enough of them are convinced that One Nation has the solutions to actually be a viable or realistic alternative to either Labor or the Liberal Party, so or the National Party in regional Australia. So my sense at the moment is that, One Nation may have peaked. It may yet show that it's got the potential to be a party of government. In other words, offer real policies, real costed policies, rather than just platitudes or dot points on a website. To show that they're actually up to scratch, but certainly, I think they're going to get a seat in Farrer, and they'll have to prove that they've earned it when they return a One Nation member to Parliament next Saturday. It's only 6 days away now, isn't it?
1: You've been watching it all go around for a while now, and there must have been times when you've been in a position where you think, okay, maybe the electorate, or as Richardson said, the mob or whatever, maybe they'll buy this, maybe they won't. But increasingly, to me, I'm just amazed that people would buy anything given some of the, just blatant contradictions. For example, here's the Prime Minister who says, oh, we have to turn down the temperature. Oh, we have to tone down the rhetoric. Oh, we have to get together. We have to unify. But he's at the same time very busily trying to build on, I suppose, that natural resentment between generations with this intergenerational equity. I mean, what he's saying is just utter nonsense, but do you think he can make it work for him?
0: Well, he obviously does, and his pollsters obviously are telling him that it does.
1: Right.
0: And certainly I suspect that there is a bit of resentment, a bit of grievance there amongst younger voters, particularly those who feel that they're locked out of owning their own home. And really, Anthony Albanese, as a baby boomer himself, a tail end baby boomer, is really ramping up this intergenerational rhetoric in a big way, and talking about the haves and the have-nots, and that little signs that the budget is going to be anti-boomer. Particularly, I think we've seen the seniors' rebates for private health insurance being stripped out already. We've seen the talk about changes to capital gains and really disincentivising older Australians who have actually built up nest eggs who want to invest them, particularly in housing. But certainly that sense that, baby boomers are sitting on a huge nest egg because they've been saving, they've been accumulating, they've got this super and so on. I just think it's a bit of a furphy, but it's that we talk about class wars, but intergenerational wars, I just don't think are the way to go. They're dividing Australian against Australian. If the government wants to play that sort of rhetoric, play that sort of political game, it might give them some short-term gain, either in the budget, in terms of their revenue. But over time, it could actually backfire against them electorally.
1: But the hypocrisy and contradiction is just at a spectacular level. I don't know. Maybe it doesn't matter. Maybe all that can go to one side if whatever promises, whatever presents they say they're going to give you, if

0: you vote for them suit you.
1: Well, that's right. But I think it's not hypocrisy so much. I think, Mike, is cynicism, isn't it? I mean, this is a cynical pitch for younger people's votes and to keep them.
0: Mm.
1: And, of course, the other parties, particularly the Coalition and One Nation, they're playing their own games particularly with home ownership. And it'll be interesting to see if there is actually going to be a policy battle about it as opposed to a political or a rhetoric battle about it. But certainly the Prime Minister and some of his key ministers, including the Treasurer, Jim Chalmers, make it clear that they don't like baby boomers and feel that people of our age are a drag on the country as a whole and certainly a burden on younger people. But on the other hand, I mean, partly because of reforms of the Hawke Keating government, particularly with superannuation, those older Australians are less a burden than they ever were in the past.
0: Well, yes, indeed. But, you know, when it comes to, and this is following through on your thought of how it might come back to bite them, on the one hand, Albanese says, when it comes to issues of multiculturalism, immigration, whatever, oh, we have to tone down the rhetoric, we all have to love one another, and, you know, as far as the Royal Commission is concerned, nothing could have been done. You know, there's all this nothing to see here, please be calm, on the one hand. Then the other hand, he's cranking up the intergenerational anger, but if you end up with a population that's getting angry about one thing, they might start to get angry about a few other things that they notice getting in their way.
1: Well, indeed, and when you think about it, I mean, the demographic composition of that older age group too, largely white or certainly Anglo and European.
0: Mm.
1: It's quite fashionable to denigrate those groups at least it's politically safe to, as opposed to other social and ethnic groups. So between youth and ethnicity, I think the government is really sort of playing a divisive game here. But ultimately, I mean, they're also gambling politically and electorally that boomers are on the way out, that we're starting to drop off the twig, we boomers, and soon there'll be... not enough of us to actually vote against what they want to do. And my sense is that is very much part of their very cynical calculation.
0: Terry, appreciate your time and comments as always. Thanks for coming on the program.
1: Thanks, Mike.
0: Terry Barnes, columnist, political and policy consultant and former Howard government advisor. You can rent a little,
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0: Yes, it is with Sasha Foote. Good morning, Sasha.
9: Good morning, Mike. A man is due to face court today, accused of murdering three family members and attempting to murder another relative in Sydney's southwest. Police found the bodies of a 65-year-old woman and a 25-year-old man at a home in Rose Meadow. A 64-year-old man found injured later died in hospital, while a 30-year-old injured man has been released from hospital. The first public hearings into the Royal Commission into the Bondi terrorist attacks start in Sydney today. The inquiry will hear evidence from members of the Jewish community detailing their lived experiences of anti-Semitism. And a home in Lake Macquarie has been peppered with bullets, with police now hunting the gunman. No one inside the property at Charlestown was hurt. Mike, more news at the top of the hour.
0: Sasha, thank you for that. Now to the 4BC newsroom with Chloe Affleck. Good morning, Chloe.
10: Good morning. A man has been charged with attempted murder following an alleged hit and run in Brisbane's Bayside on Sunday. A 27-year-old man was struck down by a four-wheel drive in the car park of a Wynnum unit complex, with the 29-year-old driver fleeing the scene. The accused was later caught by police and is due in court today. And the state government is opening up six parcels of land at major Queensland ports in a bid to help shore up fuel security. Premier David Crisafulli says the sites will be used to build new private fuel storage facilities and refineries. Expressions of interest are now open for companies to develop the infrastructure under a new fast-tracked approval program.
0: Chloe, thank you for that. Some feedback here. Ray from Barham says, Mike, Terry just doesn't rate One Nation as a political party. One Nation policies are fully shown on their website. Unless they get elected, what's the benefit of spruiking all their policies? Well, as Dale put it when I was talking to him earlier, he is a thorn in the side and a pretty big thorn at the moment. Ray says they've been spruiking the major policies on immigration and so on. David says, hi, Mike, trust you well. After her aircraft gift, could we now call Pauline the Oz version of Thatcher, the Iron Ore Lady? See what Dave did there? Dave from Cannon Hill. Robin says, Professor David Flint knows all of One Nation's policies. Michael, why doesn't Mr. Barnes? And Michael says, okay, nothing could have been done really. One of the Bondi gunmen was waiting for a gun license for 3 years, which normally is a maximum of 6 months. Then they travel overseas to a terrorist training camp, but nothing could have been done, says Michael. I don't know if everybody would agree with that, but let me just stay with the comment here. Here's Siv. Hello, Siv. Says, hello, Mr. Jeffries. What happens when ideology and reality have a disagreement, which is what is going to happen when the Prime Minister and the Treasurer announce the budget on the 12th of May? Well, Siv, we've been living through years of disagreement between ideology and reality with our renewables scheme. Dr. Marnie Lishman is a doctor of psychology and an author. She's written a book, Only You, The Unexpected Gift of Being Alone, available now wherever books are sold. There you go. There's the plug. Dr. Marnie, good morning. Thank you for doing this.
11: Good morning.
0: The unexpected gift of being alone. You know, I used to be a most gregarious soul. Apart from being expected to go to everything, I would have dinner parties and give dinner parties and do that kind of thing. Lately, though, I'm pretty much a brooding recluse, but you say that's not all bad.
11: No, I think, a lot of people aren't as good at being alone as you sound like you are.
0: Oh, look, really, I've mentioned that on the air, and callers have said, well, considering the number of people you talk, even if you only do this one day a week, the number of people you talk to, and also I do have a number of phone buddies that I talk to on a fairly regular basis, so I'm not really that alone, I guess, even if I'm the only one in the house. Yeah.
11: Exactly. And I find the same thing. I spend a lot of my day talking to people, but by the time I get home at the end of the day, I don't want to speak to anyone. I'm kind of done with people. but that's the important part, isn't it, is that you can still be alone and do it well, but you still need to be remaining connected to your fellow human beings at some point throughout the day.
0: Yeah, I think so. It's interesting, there are some people I've been talking to for years, and I actually feel good after talking to them, if you know what I mean, even though we maybe didn't say anything earth-shattering. It's just kind of a good experience.
11: Well, exactly, because we are pack animals, aren't we? And we fare better when we're part of something and when we're belonging to other people. And it doesn't mean we have to be chatting to them all day long or, you know, being in each other's kind of shoes all day long. But it's still important that, you know, especially if you live alone as well, that you still remain connected to your fellow human beings in some ways, as regularly as you possibly can.
0: It's interesting, though, you say this about the pack animal thing, and I guess I'm a little different because I've been doing this for a very long time, since I was very young. But I just wonder in this era about people, particularly young people, particularly young female people, who can be so adversely affected by the reactions they get from people on social media.
11: It's hard, isn't it? And the thing is like, you know, we're talking about, you know, we fare better as pack animals when we've got the village. And I think it's not that long ago where we were. We just had, you know, like 50-100 people in the village. But now we've got people on social media who have got these very surface level connections with thousands and thousands of people, and their influence on particularly younger people is extraordinary, isn't it, and can have such a massive impact in a negative way on people. So you're not getting that deeper level connection that you would have with your, you know, the people over the fence that you would have not that long ago.
0: I guess so, but I mean, where I'm leading to with this is craving the approval of the pack, whereas it's been my thinking, and as I say, I'm a little different from most folks in that when I started doing call-in programs, I ran a really aggressive show, you know. I'm not the mellow individual you see before you now, Marnie. And I expected that not everybody would like me. Somebody said to me the other day, did you ever get booed? And I said, no, I don't think so. And then I remembered way back, we used to have kids would charge to see us, right? So we'd go around the high school and they would charge money to come and see us. And when the other guys came out, they'd pretty much get, you know, nice applause and all that sort of thing. But when I came out, I would get a really spirited response, but half cheering and clapping and half booing. So I've always been used to that. And, you know, I just think, well, you stick your head up above the parapet, that's what you're going to get. But, you know, with people who go on social media and then are terribly hurt because somebody doesn't approve of them, so what should they be doing? Enjoying their own company a bit before they start venturing onto social media.
11: And this is the thing in general, isn't it, is that often there's that social psychology that we need that approval. And I think sometimes we live a lifetime of trying to not only get approval but live vicariously through other people as well, particularly when we're in relationships. So, yeah, my take on it is a lot of us need that time alone, particularly young people, you know, once they kind of finish school, having that gap year and going and travelling and learn to, you know, just be comfortable in your own self is a really important and very kind of resilient making thing for anyone to do.
0: But human beings can be so perverse. I don't know if I've ever told you this before. Stop me if I have. But when I first started doing this style of broadcasting, and as I said, you know, it was much more aggressive when I first started doing it. The girl on the switch, not my call screener, but the girl on the main switch at the station, said she had a call from a listener who said, "Does that Mike Jeffries annoy you?" And she didn't know what to say and said, "Why do you ask?" And the woman said, "I listen to him every day and God, he annoys me."
11: And I'm going to listen to him tomorrow too.
0: Yes.
11: Yeah, there was obviously something lighting up inside of her, listening to your dulcet tones.
0: But whatever it was, but going back to being alone, I mean, does that mean you can be alone if you're reasonably comfortable with yourself and can acknowledge the fact that there's a whole lot of human beings out there, and as the royal family say, you know, when they're looking back on a scandal, opinions may vary.
11: Yes. But that time alone also gives us that kind of space in just kind of finding out who we are and what we like and what we don't like and what we believe and what our values are without that heavy influence of other people. Because particularly younger people, you know, they might have been in their family home until they were like 18, 20, heavily influenced by their parents and their grandparents and, you know, their culture or, you know, all of that that they've been sponging in. And then sometimes people go straight into kind of a partnership and then, you know, kind of get sponging in, you know, the beliefs of that sort of person as well. So, you know, having that window of time just by yourself to shed kind of those old values and old beliefs and find out actually who you are, just yourself, without that influence of other people, is a really powerful thing to do, you know, before you start, you know, moving on that life journey where you're going to, you know, everyone's a mirror to us, aren't they? And it can influence us considerably. So,
0: yes.
11: You know, like, it's a good thing to kind of spend time in solitude and to reflect on who you are, you know, get to know thyself.
0: Well, I never had time to do that, although lately I've got a bit more time, so I've been doing a bit of it. You talk about being alone and being young. Actually, you've taken me right back now. When we lived on the farm, my family would go into town and leave me alone. And when I was in the house, I remember we had this purple glass on the front door, and when the sun was setting, I really didn't like the atmosphere created by the light coming through the purple glass. But I used to go walking in the bush at night, and I felt more at ease in the bush than I did in the house, which was a bit creepy. What about that?
11: Yes, yeah, that is a little bit creepy. Yeah. Do you remember what that was about? What was making you feel a little bit more safe in the bush?
0: I don't know. I just did. I just used to walk around the bush and felt quite comfortable.
11: There's an element of control there too, isn't there, when you're doing that?
0: I suppose
11: so.
0: It was my choice, you mean, to go walk around in the bush.
11: Well, exactly. And you were walking in a place that felt comfortable. You obviously knew it in the day as well.
0: Yeah, that's right. But, I mean, 11 o'clock at night, a lot of people not familiar with the bush would be waiting for somebody to come out and bite them or fall on them or who knows
11: what. Exactly. Yeah, that's a very creepy story. I didn't need to hear that before. But, yeah, there's something to be said, isn't there, for that solitude. That time just by yourself, just wandering around and just doing whatever you feel like is such a, you know, good thing that I think everyone needs to experience, whatever kind of stage of life you're at. I think a lot of people, even say, for example, who are going through a separation now or someone they love has passed away, just having that time to yourself to feel, to grieve, to kind of find yourself again, and just spending time in that solitude is actually good for you. You know, it just helps you process what you're going through and gets you to, it gives you that thinking time to decide what you want to do going forward.
0: Yeah, talking about that, it just makes me think it must be really tough for people who've been married for a very long time and one of them dies when they're in a fairly senior stage of life. That must be pretty tough.
11: Yeah. Well, it's really tough. And, your whole life has probably been alongside this person and so much is entwined, you know, like everything's entwined. So the unravelling of that and the sifting through the emotions, that takes a long time. So, and sometimes you need that alone time to do that.
0: And also, I mean, I don't know if there's a real connection here, but quite often you hear of somebody, he died, and then she dies fairly quickly afterwards.
11: Yeah. You do hear stories like, you know, I mean, it sounds sad, but then it's kind of romantic at the same time, isn't
0: it?
11: Yes, good
0: point.
11: You're so entwined together.
0: Yeah.
11: But yeah, I mean, you do hear stories like that. It's humans.
0: Humans, what are you going to do?
11: Aren't we? Yeah.
0: But in the meantime, what's the takeaway here when it comes to being alone?
11: Yeah, I think a lot of us human beings, we rush out of that feeling of aloneness, or we don't even want to get into it because we think it's going to be really uncomfortable, and we also equate it sometimes incorrectly to feeling lonely. So sometimes we think alone means lonely, but it doesn't necessarily mean that. It can be time to be reflective and to figure things out. So I think we should do it at all different types all along our life journey, because it actually builds resilience, and we get to know ourselves in that period of time.
0: Yes, and that can be important. Dr. Marnie, appreciate your time and comments as always. Thank you for coming on the program.
11: Thank you.
0: Dr. Marnie Lishman, Director of Psychology and author of Only You, The Unexpected Gift of Being Alone, which is out and available now.
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0: Ed says, Mike, today's a public holiday here, miscalled Labor Day. It's just another, all caps, non-productive day in Banana Land. What was a fair and just idea at its inception is now just an expensive, disgraceful farce. Should be called Labor-less Day, says Ed. From Queensland, of course. RIP Queensland, brackets, and all of Australia as it's allowed itself to degenerate into oblivion. Sigh, says Ed from Arana. Yes, that is right, isn't it? It's Ed from Arana Hills. I was sort of thinking maybe that was Ed's last name, but of course he contributes often enough for me not to confuse that necessarily. Peter says, Your Excellency, should the Australian public brace themselves for the very worst federal budget in history? Do you think, if you had the Honourable Sir David Flint on, I missed it due to being asleep? No, you didn't miss it. The professor will be on later in the week. A rare thing with me, but re-awoke around 3 a.m. No, he wasn't on this morning, so you didn't miss it, no.
21: And now, on Wake Up Australia, artist in the spotlight.
0: NRL fans were left stunned after a controversial Manly try, despite Nathan Clearing appearing obstructed. It was allowed in their clash with the Penrith Panthers. Panthers hit back to win 18-16, but the decision sparked backlash. Manly's bright spot was 19-year-old Joey Walsh, who impressed with a standout play in his first NRL start.
21: A sports update, thanks to West End Motor Group, incorporating Parramatta and Blacktown Mazda. Two great Mazda dealerships, same great people, same great service, 7 days a week.
0: No. We've done the sports update and we've credited the sports update. But now we'll play the artist in the spotlight, which is a particular sound from way back, 1956. Gene Vincent and Bebopalula. Well.

0: bit of quintessential rockabilly from 1956. That was Gene Vincent, who had the original hit with that. Andy says, hey, Mike, this Monday, the Monday after Anzac Day, was not a public holiday in Queensland, so it's all the same, says Andy. Talking about being alone, Jerry says, Mike, there was a time when I couldn't imagine living alone. Now, after many years of being widowed, I couldn't imagine living with somebody else. I plan to steal your statement about being a brooding recluse. Yes, okay. All right, Jerry, you can, by the power vested in me, take it and use it.
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0: Here's a text from a listener. Says, hi, Mike. M5 eastbound, single car rolled, two of three lanes closed. Just happened a few minutes ago. Okay, thanks for that. We'll bring it to Will's attention. Peter says, this federal government's got the highest national debt in Australian history. I don't believe their policies and management of this country or that of Rudd, Gillard, Morrison have benefited our nation or its people. It's just created very rich, overprivileged politicians. With the central station with no current vacancies for more homeless on floor space, your divine grace. What's Auntie Pauline saying on current events and recent regional elections? Hello, Auntie Pauline. Yes, of course, we do have an election coming up, which is going to be very interesting. We haven't spoken to Pauline for a while. Maybe she'd like to come on the program and we can talk about the issues. We can do that next Monday if she wants to, if she wants to talk. There's an interesting thing with the front pages. I haven't really done much of them this morning, but with the Murdoch Papers, Herald Sun, Daily Telegraph and Courier Mail, it's the same thing for all of them. Our kids' future. And there's lots of pictures of kids of different ages. There is no story more critical than the health and future of our children. Commitment to childhood health has never been more vital. So it's a campaign that the Murdoch Press are running. Top doctors have warned the future of Australian children is at a critical crossroads and in dire need of world-leading medical research to reverse a situation where an entire generation's health is now, for the first time, worse than their parents. Really, I don't know. I just didn't think it would be that. The worse than their parents, man. Where is this country going? Anyway, there's more detail on it and front pages of all the...
9: 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Keep your home cool with Rinnai Air Conditioning.
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12: Good morning, I'm Josh Bryant. The first public hearings in the Royal Commission into the Bondi Beach terrorist attack are due to start in Sydney in the coming hours. The inquiry will hear evidence from members of the Jewish community detailing their lived experiences of anti-Semitism. The government has accepted 14 recommendations, which were handed down in an interim report from the commissioner last week. Voter support for the Prime Minister has improved, mainly on the back of his handling of the fuel crisis. The Redbridge poll shows Anthony Albanese's personal standing has stabilised after going into freefall for many months. The survey shows support for One Nation continues to plateau, while the Coalition has made marginal inroads. Policy and political consultant Terry Barnes telling Australia Overnight it's possible we've seen the height of the minor party's popularity.
13: Basically showing that... One Nation's voters plateaued in the high 20s. It's not going any higher. It's not as yet going any lower.
0: Yeah.
13: But if that's the case, and if you look at the Nepean by-election in Victoria on Saturday, One Nation, I actually would say, flopped.
12: Economic security, fuel supply and defence are expected to be top of the agenda during a meeting between the Prime Minister Anthony Albanese and his Japanese counterpart. One former defence official is pointing to Japan as a potential alternative source for submarines if the AUKUS deal were to collapse. Officials in Iran are now reviewing the response from the United States to its latest proposal to end the conflict in the Middle East. Iranian state media says a response has been received from the US, but no officials in the United States have confirmed a formal reply has been given. Qatar University international affairs expert Abdullah Bandar Al-Attab has told Al Jazeera neither Iran or the US appear particularly ready to be willing to compromise.
14: Putting so much pressure on the US with withdrawing troops from the region, and this is contradicting with the rights of these countries in the region to have their own relations with the U.S. and their security measures with the U.S. On the other side, you see the Americans, they want everything basically from the Iranians.
12: Ukrainian officials say Russian drone and missile strikes have killed 10 people and injured at least 76 others, while President Volodymyr Zelensky has also announced 3 Russian oil tankers have been destroyed in separate attacks on Russian ports. Also making news, a man is due in a Sydney court accused of killing 3 members of his family and injuring another. The injured man has since been released from hospital. A search and rescue effort is underway for 2 US service members who have gone missing during American military exercises being held in Morocco. In finance, one Australian dollar is currently buying 72 US cents.
15: For Canberra's best coverage of the NRL, join the Continuous Call team every Saturday and Sunday from 1 p.m. Now a sports update on 2CC.
12: The Suns have downed the Giants by 20 points in slippery conditions in the AFL. It's the first time Gold Coast has beaten GWS since 2021. The Swans held off a fast-finishing Demon side to win by 17 in the other match. The Panthers have edged out the Seagulls 18-16 to end Kieran Foran's unbeaten run as interim Manly coach. Panthers coach Ivan Cleary says his side didn't make the most of some of their chances.
16: Lots of last plays where we just couldn't quite get the play done for whatever reason. Some were a bit bad luck, some were just bad playing. And they, to their credit, they were competing all the way to the end as well.
12: The The Sharks thrashed the Tigers 52-10, while the Knights edged out the Rabbitohs. And in the EPL, Manchester United has downed Liverpool 3-2. That's the latest news and sport.
10: 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Alexander Watson Insulation. Canberra's cold. Your house doesn't have to be.
17: Low of 10 degrees this morning, then a high chance of showers in the morning and afternoon. Expect at least 6 mils and a top of 17 degrees. Partly cloudy tomorrow with no rain, staying at 17. Another partly cloudy day with morning frost on Wednesday, another top of 17. Then a shower or two and a max of 14 expected on Thursday.
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2: Good morning. Welcome along. Come on in. That's my welcome to program. front pages. See, what do you think about this? Labor to cut glut of public service jobs. Really? Is that really going to happen? The story says on the front page of the Vin Review, the Albanese government is seeking voluntary redundancies from thousands of public servants after Labor went on a hiring spree that threatens to blow out the federal budget's $31 billion wage bill. The job cuts are overwhelmingly targeted at middle managers earning more than $100,000 a year, with long-serving officials eligible for six-figure payouts to leave the public service. Yeah. So we'll give you this money and you can realise the dream of owning a vineyard. Isn't that the dream of the retiring public servant in the ACT? But then what happens to them? You know, if they get the payout, is it enough for them to live on? What about these stats? The number of working-age Australians relying on welfare payments has surged, according to this report. This is Jeff Chambers writing in The Australian, to almost 1.4 million as the Albanese government manages an increasing share of young men and women who are considered unable to work. Amid concerns about the rising number of younger Australians shifting onto JobSeeker and Youth Allowance, government data shows 733,700 people aged between 15 and over permanently unable to work, including 36,700 males aged between 25 and 34. So 25 to 34-year-old males, the best part of 38,000 of those are unable to work. It goes on to say an additional 122,000 people aged under 34 have moved on to welfare payments since the election in May 2022. 122,000 people under 34. At the end of March, 1,365,280 working-age Australians were receiving job seeker, youth allowance, single parenting payments, including 417,240 recipients aged under 34. And so it goes on. It also tells the story of how women seem to be doing better than the males. And now there's talk about support for the males. In fact, the phrase, I think, is something about lost boys. Nationals leader Matt Canavan appointed Central Queensland LNP MP Lew O'Brien as opposition's special envoy for men and boys. So the men and boys have a special envoy, even if it's in opposition, to help them, quote-unquote, overcome entrenched disadvantage. There are 18 to 30-year-old men not enrolling in universities. Women are 60% now of university students in Australia. Men are only 40%. They're enrolling a bit more in the VET training, but there's a lot of them who just seem to not be doing anything. What are they doing? They're hanging out. I'm reading this. I'm not necessarily saying it's totally the answer. Hanging out at their parents' house playing computer games. That's one story we hear. Or they're kind of drifting around and not really finding their place in life. Western Sydney University Vice Chancellor George Williams warned Australia was facing a generation of, here it is, lost boys as young men fall behind.
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2: 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Good morning, Leif. Thanks for doing this.
13: Good day, Mike. How's things?
2: Not too bad. So what can we expect? Major tax reform? I don't think so. It just looks to me, I mean, what would I know? But it looks to me like just broaden the tax base. It's not that major tax reform that apparently we've been crying out for about 40 years.
13: Oh, absolutely not. So what we really need is we really need to dust off the 2010 Henry tax review that was done by, you know, the former Treasury Secretary Ken Henry.
2: Yes.
13: That pretty much laid out a very good blueprint about how to reform the tax system. And unfortunately, Rudd Gillard government, who actually commissioned that inquiry, and then the subsequent governments haven't implemented what was in it. And that's pretty much all I need to do. But unfortunately, I think all we're going to get from the budget, Mike, is some tweaks around, obviously, the capital gains tax concession. So it looks like the government's going to basically change that back to the pre-1999 capital gains tax indexation method, which I actually think is a good thing. But also, it does sound like by the rumours that they're going to ban negative gearing for established homes going forward. So pretty much the policy they took to the 2019 federal election on negative gearing. So those are the two things that will raise a bit more revenue for the government. I'd like to see them actually then cut income taxes, because that's one area where we are absolutely drowning. But I remain very sceptical.
2: Did you see that thing that's come out where the Prime Minister's saying, oh, we're going to give you $1,000. So if you're plan deductions are less than $1,000, you can just get the $1,000 straight away. And that's supposed to, help with bracket creep. I mean, if Albo really wanted to help with bracket creep, wouldn't he have kept his promise before the election when he said he wasn't going to change the taxes, but did? Because what was coming in, that would have actually encouraged aspiration and help with bracket creep, but what we have now doesn't at all, as near as I can tell. But how do you see it?
13: Yeah, look, it's obviously, you know, one of these policy gimmicks. just another policy gimmick. I don't necessarily think it's a bad thing if it means that people don't have to go through the compliance sort of stuff of signing off small deductions and things like that. They can get
2: into the box.
13: Yeah, that's fine. But I mean, look, to your point, Mike, it's really small beer.
2: Yep.
13: And what we need the government to do is really to index the tax scales to inflation so that they don't keep so that the average tax rates and the marginal, we don't keep jumping into higher marginal tax rates and higher average tax rates just because of inflation, which is basically what's been happening. And that's why the top marginal tax rate now sits at a ridiculously low level internationally, and we are massively overtaxed.
2: And Minister Burke says that we have to keep bringing migrants in huge numbers, because otherwise what will happen? The country will grind to a halt or something.
13: Yeah, this was ridiculous. So Minister

0: 10% of the construction workforce, but accounted for 4.4% of all workers in Australia. So what that means, Mike, long story short, is that migrants are adding far more to demand for housing infrastructure than they're adding to supply.
1: Yep.
0: And they are actually helping to drive the shortage of housing and infrastructure because very few of them actually work in the construction. So he's basically gaslighting us.
1: Well, yes, that's what I thought. And, you know, the reason I mention it in this context is because it seems to me all he's hoping to do is broaden the tax base, although people will tell me a lot of the people that we bring in don't pay tax because they don't work or they don't pay a lot of tax. But we have a situation where, you know, they're just lowering the standard of living because we don't have the facilities to meet the numbers. Nothing personal. Yeah. I mean, it just looks like the same old Ponzi scheme to me.
0: Yeah, 100%. So it's obviously, you know, if you grow the population faster, you build housing infrastructure for it, you're going to be worse off. And look, I think there's two drivers here, Mike. Like, first of all, the Indian diaspora overwhelmingly votes Labor. So some research by Costamaris, a pollster, he estimated that 85% of the Indian diaspora in Australia voted Labor at the last election. So, you know, it's obviously a good way to boost Labor's vote. And secondly, the federal government collects all the tax benefits from immigration through personal income taxes, et cetera. But the cost of those extra migrants falls predominantly on the states and on the rest of us because we then suffer from shortage of infrastructure, and the states are obviously responsible for schools, hospitals, most of the infrastructure, that sort of thing. So they don't get the benefit. So, look, he's just talking the book of the federal government.
1: So, and once again, maybe you wouldn't think this individual is directly involved in the budget, but we keep seeing these promises from the Prime Minister about how we're going to industrialise Australia and make things in Australia. As long as Australia can't provide the energy and certainly can't provide it at a decent price, that's never going to happen. And I don't see any change from Chris Bowen. Bowen keeps saying, you know, none of my, it was friends, but now colleagues overseas think that's what's happened with the fuel shortages. It means that we're going to have to look for more, as they say, fossil fuels. But that's not true at all. That's not even close. What he's saying is nowhere near what's really going on in the rest of the world. I mean, how can this endure?
0: Yeah. So obviously, he's talking complete BS, to be quite honest.
1: Yeah.
0: The fact of the matter is, Australia cannot have a decent industrial base, a manufacturing base, with expensive energy. And despite the fact that we are the world's biggest coal exporter, the world's second biggest gas exporter, we're sitting on about a third of the world's uranium. Through stupid government policy, we've decided to give ourselves incredibly expensive energy, both gas and electricity. And as a result, we are deindustrializing at a massive rate. We have the smallest manufacturing sector in the OECD as a share of the economy. And we are deindustrializing rapidly because the high energy costs are sending fertilizer makers, all sorts of manufacturers, our last plastics maker, our last glass maker, they've all left. And they've left because of expensive energy. And if we keep on with this folly, we're just going to deindustrialize further and just shift production offshore to places like China and other areas.
1: And we've almost made that $1 trillion debt, or have we made it already?
0: So we're certainly on the brink.
1: Yeah, right. So I just don't see anything good that they can do. There's all this verbiage, but I don't see anything that's going to work well for the mass of the population. Maybe the rich folks and the big corporations will be okay. What do you think?
0: Yeah, look, unfortunately, I always go into these federal budgets pretty sceptical because, to be honest with you, often with these federal budgets, I actually hope that they don't really announce much because often when they do, it ends up making things worse.
1: Okay.
0: So I actually like boring budgets.
1: Yes.
0: But that's because I'm cynical and I never expect the government to actually do serious tax reform, do serious things on energy and those sorts of things. Often when they do announce things, it often makes things worse. So I'm actually hoping for a boring budget so things don't get worse.
1: But you say you're cynical, but these conversations that we've had over however long it's been, I keep seeing things you and I have been talking about for a while cropping up in, mainstream publications and media generally.
0: Yeah, absolutely. Well, I mean, it's pretty common sense stuff. So I've been banging the lower immigration drum

0: years. The energy issues that we've got, and the stupid energy policy, and a whole bunch of other things. So yeah, look, gradually, I think Australia's waking up to these issues.
1: Yeah,
0: and it's about time.
1: Well, I'd like to think you're right, Leith. Appreciate your insights and time as always. Thank you for coming on the program.
0: Yeah, thanks, Mike.
1: Leith Van Onselen, Chief Economist at the MB Fund at MB Super and co-founder of Macro Business.
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1: Greg says, morning, Mike. Hope I'm not too late. We were talking about this earlier, but it still fits. Happy Star Wars Day. May the 4th be with you. Yes. Thank you, Greg. Sandra, by the way, keeps me informed on the state of the Bandicoot. Brandy the Bandicoot. Morning, Mike. Hope you're well. I haven't seen Brandy for a while, but we've had two wedge-tail eagles circling overhead during the week. Isn't that not a good sign for Brandy and the Joey? Anyway, safe trip home. Have a nice day. Thank you, Sandra. Same to you. It's almost time for me to get out of here, but before I do, what do you think of this? the global director strategic initiatives for Heineken is Gitte de Beer. You like that? It's true. You can look it up. There's a picture of her. Heineken, Gitte de Beer. As fine an example of nominative determinism as I've ever seen. And maybe works on a couple of levels. Coming up after the news, Ben Fordham is next on 2GB. Then Mark Levy will be on after the 9 o'clock news. And coming up pretty soon on 4BC, Dean and Sophie. As for me, I plan to be, well, the plan is I come back next Monday, so you're welcome to join me then. In the meantime, have a good week. And I've got to get out of here. Bye for now.

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1: Weather. Alexander Watson Insulation. Canberra's cold. Your house doesn't have to be.
2: Rain continuing throughout today and a top of 18 degrees. 18 again tomorrow and a mostly sunny day expected. A morning frost then mostly sunny on Wednesday and 17, then a shower or two and a top of 12 degrees for your Thursday. Right now it's 14 in Franklin, 14 in Watson and it's currently 14 degrees in Monash.
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7: Good morning, Canberra. It's 28 to 6 on this Monday, the 4th of May. Good to be with you this morning. 6255 1206, the number if you want to join us, or get us via text on 0488 266 266 and let us know what's on your mind, Canberra. Well, we're not in for a great week. Expectations are that tomorrow the Reserve Bank will hand down another interest rate hike. They're calling it a Hormuz hike. And look, we all know that what's happening in Iran is having an impact on our local economy. But again, we keep letting the government off the hook for the homegrown inflation that has been rampant for far longer than anything's been going on in the Middle East. Now, economists have dubbed it this because they say it's largely driven by inflationary pressures from the increase in petrol prices. But there's a couple of things that we've got to take into account here. Now, we do the petrol prices every morning on this program, and immediately after the invasion of Iran, we saw petrol and diesel prices go through the roof. They doubled almost overnight. And then they've slowly been coming back. Now, there doesn't look like there is any resolution in sight for what's happening in Iran. We're told by economists, well, 20% of the world's petroleum comes through there, so therefore the world is going to be operating on 20% less than it normally did. But we keep saying fuel prices come down. So what is the government doing about the fact that we have been gouged for this last 5 or 6 weeks, or it's now nearly 9 weeks? So I went and fueled up yesterday and paid a certain amount for diesel. That same fuel station has diesel for about 7 cents cheaper today. Why? Isn't there a crisis on? So tomorrow the interest rates are going to go up, apparently, because we've got inflation of 4.6%, which we know is out of control, we know is unacceptable, and we know is largely homegrown. But what is the point of all of this? Putting up interest rates isn't going to bring fuel prices down any quicker. They're already coming down by themselves, and not through any fault of the government's. Nobody's got any money left to curb their discretionary spending. I mean, I see it now when I go out to the Fishwick markets and people out there and how little they are buying these days because there's just no money to go around. Well, putting their mortgage rates up isn't going to change that because they've already tightened their belts as far as they can. Businesses are already on their knees. What are we doing here? And at what point does the government start leading on this? Now, they can use the excuse that they've got a budget coming up and they can talk about intergenerational fairness and all of that rubbish. I saw this interview with the Prime Minister. It was on his own website, walking along Lake Burley Griffin saying, the first principle of my government is nobody left behind. Well, everybody's been left behind. Everybody has been left behind by this government. Anthony Albanese has lied to us on every opportunity. Didn't bring energy prices down. $275. Remember, they've gone up by, what, about $1,400, $1,500. They've gone up 38% in the last year. Inflation will be lower under my government. It's 4.6%. Higher than it's been since COVID. Interest rates will be lower. Interest rates have gone up. They're higher than they've been since, well, before COVID. I mean, at what point do we wake up to ourselves and say something is not right here? Inflation keeps going up. The price of everything keeps going up. And even if inflation comes down, the prices don't. Our petrol prices are still too high. Our electricity prices are through the roof because we insist that renewable energy is the cheapest form of energy when it's clearly not. At what point do we wake up and say we are being badly governed? Let's get talking, Canberra.
8: Who am I? I'm the unsilent majority, big mouth.
7: And then on top of that, we'll tinker around the edges and appeal to our left-wing base. The Prime Minister's indicated the upcoming federal budget will include a significant overhaul of property tax breaks. He's prepared the public for a potential break from previous election commitments to address housing affordability and budget sustainability, except he won't. Nothing they're planning will do that. Now, this will focus on negative gearing and capital gains tax reforms, which will have no impact whatsoever on the housing market. In fact, probably make it worse, because it'll deter investors from buying investment property. So in the first place, therefore, renters will cop it. And then those investors who already own investment properties that might have been thinking about selling, so that there might be some property on the market for first home buyers to get in, won't sell them because it'll be too expensive for them to do so. He says it's a necessary step for economic stability. Well, it's absolutely extraordinary that we have such economic illiteracy amongst our senior politicians. Tragic news over the weekend that a fire in Hughes, a house fire, has left the local community in mourning following the death of an elderly resident. Neighbours have fondly recalled the victim, believed to be in her 80s, as a wonderful woman who is well known in the suburban street. Emergency services were called to the scene early Saturday morning, but unfortunately the lady was found deceased inside her home. ACT Fire and Rescue and police are currently investigating the cause of the blaze to determine if any suspicious circumstances were involved. And the incident has prompted reminders from local authorities regarding home fire safety, particularly during these colder months. Now, support services have been made for neighbours, but it's incumbent on all of us to make sure that the batteries and our fire alarms are up to date and we've got proper working heaters and all of those kind of things that are going to potentially cause house fires over the winter. Just an absolutely tragic story. Now, an ACT Legislative Assembly Committee inquiry has proposed new recommendations to clean up the local strata management industry. You know, why do we need inquiries to tell us what we already know? We know there's a problem with the strata industry here in Canberra. Our strata fees are astronomical. They are so much higher than they are across the border, it's not funny. But the inquiry's report suggests that all strata managers should be required to hold mandatory licences to prevent unethical behaviour, like they do in every other jurisdiction. Fair dinkum. Now, it's aimed at dispelling so-called shonks from the industry and providing better protection for apartment owners. Okay. How about better protection for apartment renters too? Now, the recommendations come in response to increasing complaints about mismanagement and lack of transparency in the territory's going multi-unit housing sector. In other words, it's a license to print money because the government wants everybody to live in a shoebox on top of each other. Therefore, strata managers are going to reap the benefits. Guess we'll wait and see how that all happens. Now, I talked about the capital gains tax thing. Well, now apparently we're going to go after negative gearing as well. So, again, we're going to disincentivise people investing in property. Now, I've seen a lot of commentary around, talking about the Howard era change as being the original sin and that's what set the market off. It was as if nobody ever bought an investment property before 1996. I mean, you look at once upon a time, and a lot of ethnic communities, and I know this because I grew up in one, it was buy houses. And most of them did, and lots of them. And they did a long time before 1996. We got to start being fair dinkum about these things. Now, we're told that Australia is facing an escalating fuel crisis as surging oil prices threaten to trigger 1970-style stagflation. The Prime Minister warned that the worst of the energy crunch may still be ahead as the conflict in the Middle East continues. Economists report that petrol prices have spiked more than 30% in a single month, but then again, they're starting to come down again here in the ACT. So you've got to ask the question why. Major airlines, of course, have already begun cutting flight capacity due to elevated costs. And the federal government say they've secured an additional 100 million litres of jet fuel and 50 metres of diesel, which, well, is a couple of days gone already. The Japanese Prime Minister is on his way. Japan's first female Prime Minister has landed in Australia. I guess we'll see how those discussions get. Now, this was an absolutely tragic story out of the Northern Territory that we talked about last week. That poor little girl, the five-year-old girl, Kumanjai, little baby as she's being called by her family, went missing from a town camp on the outskirts of Alice. Her body was discovered over the weekend, and now 47-year-old Jefferson Lewis has been charged with murder. He's been moved from Alice Springs to Darwin because of looting and rioting that's been going on in the place. Now, the Northern Territory government has imposed temporary alcohol restrictions and increased police presence in the region. And a bunch of politicians have used the incident to demand the federal government stop running scared from difficult Indigenous policies. And I think that's 100% right. We talk a big game on closing the gap, but what do we do about it? You know, what are we doing in these communities where things are really, really, really bad? Now, I did mention that Japan's Prime Minister is here in Australia. She'll meet with the Prime Minister to apparently shore up ties in the Indo-Pacific. She's known for her hawkish stance on regional security. And obviously there's heightened global tensions, particularly locally. The two leaders are expected to discuss deepening defence cooperation and the progress of the AUKUS submarine deal. Japan is reportedly urging Australia to consider a backup plan for its submarine fleet given potential delays in US production. There is a suggestion out there that we could lease Japanese submarines. If Tony Abbott had his way when he was Prime Minister, we'd already have the Japanese submarines here and we wouldn't be talking about all this. But like everything we do, we do it all too little, too late. The federal government has apparently unveiled fresh details of its $90 billion high-speed rail project, which is only going to connect Newcastle and Sydney. They reckon you'll be able to go in 1 hour. Nothing about Canberra, of course. The initial plans focus on the heavy lifting required to tunnel through the difficult terrain between the two cities. Proponents argue the rail link will transform regional housing and employment by making the commute to Sydney CBD feasible for thousands more people. Well, let's hope it does. But how about let's be fair dinkum about this, or more importantly, let's be fair dinkum about the important stuff that's going on now rather than what might happen in, you know, a couple of decades. It's a bit like light rail. The ACT government keeps talking about light rail to Woden. It's going to be revolutionary. Well, most of us aren't going to see it in our lifetime. It might be revolutionary in 30 years' time when the technology is so out of date that we have to replace it with something else. Extraordinary, isn't it? There's something you want to talk about, give us a call, 6255 1206, or text us on 0488 266 266. Let us know what's on your mind. It's 17 minutes to 6.
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10: 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It's obviously a crushing blow for the Tigers. What an incredible day for the PNG Chiefs.
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2: 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The ANU has begun an investigation into how confidential conversations on encrypted messaging apps were leaked, and the federal government will use this month's budget to make Medicare urgent care clinics permanent across Australia. And in sport, the Raiders have recorded their fifth win of the season, beating the Titans 28-12.
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7: It is 13 minutes to 6 o'clock. Lots to come on the program this morning. We're going to catch up shortly with Brendan Malone, the CEO of Raise Invest. Apparently, young Canberrans are doubling down on investing rather than bailing out in tough times. We'll catch up with Shadow Home Affairs Minister, Senator John O'Dunham. Tony Burke, the Home Affairs and Immigration Minister, says migrants are the solution, not the problem. Defending his pre-election citizenship ceremonies. We'll talk about that. And Canberra Raiders coach Ricky Stewart's going to join us. The Raiders have posted another win over the weekend, of course. A good win against the Gold Coast. And we'll talk about a whole range of issues with Ricky this morning. We'll also catch up with Mark Parton to talk local politics as well. Before we get to that, though, let's have a look at what's making some local... let's have a look at what the weather is looking like, hey? Periods of rain this morning, otherwise a mostly cloudy and cooler day with a high of only 16 degrees, mainly clear with a low of 7 tonight. A bit of light rain shower around at the moment. It's 15 degrees, but feels like 12 degrees with north to northwesterly winds 13 kilometres an hour. Wind gusts about the same and fair air quality. As we look ahead for the rest of the week, tomorrow partly to mostly sunny with a top of 17. Some clouds, then sunny and 17 on Wednesday. Thursday, occasional rain, mainly early. It's going to be cool though, 10 degrees. And then Friday, breezy with periods of sun and 13 degrees. So we're starting to get into some winter weather. But it will pick up. We'll have some sunny weather and tops around the 17, 18 over the next 4 days after that as well. So that's what the weather's looking like. Local news, caught today for a 29-year-old woman charged with burglary after she allegedly broke into a hack at home. Just after midnight yesterday, police received a report from a resident who returned home to find the woman in their carport area. Police allege the woman, who was subject to bail conditions, gathered property into bags before leaving the home on foot, with the resident following her. A short time later, an unrelated member of the public approached the pair and spoke with them before the woman allegedly made threats to stab him. A search of her belongings allegedly uncovered several items believed to have been stolen from the hacker address, along with a knife. The key to that is the woman, who was subject to bail conditions. We're just not going to wake up, are we? An investigation has begun at the Australian National University into how confidential conversations on encrypted messaging apps were leaked. Leaked texts released last year show conversations between Professor Rebecca Brown and senior staff, as well as messages between Professor Brown and the Dean of the College of Business and Economics on how the then Vice-Chancellor Genevieve Bell might be removed from her leadership position. The Canberra Times reports phones of senior ANU staff have been confiscated, searched and returned by the university's cybersecurity people. An internal investigation involves undeleted texts, but also those which may have been deleted. And Canberra can claim another world record, this time for the world's longest shout. Town crier Joseph McGrail says he broke the world record by 1 decibel. Did it here in the 2CC studios too. There you go. A world record by 1 decibel. I don't know how I'd go. Let's have a look at sport.
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7: I can tell you at the moment I wouldn't get far with the way my voice is. The Raiders have put their injury troubles behind them with a dominant 28-12 win over the Titans. Ethan Sanders stepped up in the absence of his halves pairing. Ethan Strange leading the green machine around the park. His fullback, Kaya Weeks, says the team knew he had it in him. How good is Kaya Weeks? How good is Simi Sasangi? We'll talk to Ricky Stewart about that later. A win for the Newcastle Knights over the South Sydney Rabbitohs, 42-38, and Penrith over the Manly Seagulls, 18-16. AFL and closing out round 8, a 20-point win for the Gold Coast Suns over the GWS Giants, 83-63. Earlier, the Sydney Swans had a 17-point win over the Melbourne Demons, 131-114. That's what's making sport news this morning.
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7: International Firefighters Day today and Firefighters Memorial Day. So a shout out to all the fireys who do a great job. And you can only think what they must be going through, the ones that had to turn up to that house on the weekend where that elderly woman sadly died. National Orange Juice Day. I was out at Ziggy's yesterday. I didn't buy orange juice, but I did buy some Imperial Mandarins. Absolutely fantastic. I'm eating too many of them, though. They're just so good. Anti-bullying day. Petite and proud day. So a shout-out to all the small people out there. Star Wars day. Oh, you know what? I'm a huge Star Wars fan, but this May the 4th be with you rubbish. It's just naff. Stop it. It's not Star. I'm crossing this one off the list. It's not Star Wars Day today. National Renewal Day. If only we did that here in the ACT. World Give Day. Speaking of giving, I'd love you to help me with my Vinny CEO sleepout campaign. Thank you to everybody that has donated so far. We're up to about $1,400 of our $20,000 target. So anyone that can help, please do head to ceosleepout.org.au. Do a search for me and you can donate there, or head to the 2CC Facebook page and there's a link there. National Candied Orange Peel Day, National Meeting Planners Appreciation Day, National Kids Fitness Day. That's an important one. We might actually start a bit of a fitness chat, a weekly or fortnightly fitness chat on the program. We'll see how we go with that. National Weather Observers Day, in other words, people who look out the window. No, that's not what it is, but anyway. Coronation Day in Thailand, so to the Thai community, happy Coronation Day to you. Bird Day. Shout out to Neil Hermes if he's listening. International Respect for Chickens Day. Well, I respect chickens as I'm about to eat them, generally. Rhode Island Independence Day, Melanoma Monday, National Self-Employed Day. To all of our business owners out there trying their best under trying circumstances. And National Day of Reason. Well, only if we had a bit of reason, hey? 6255-1206, that's the days of the year. So Friday, I've been doing these car review videos, and you can find them on my Facebook page, but I went and drove a Polestar, which is an electric brand that's only been in Australia for about 5 years, and it's owned by Volvo, but a more premium product, and wow, very impressive vehicle. Driving an electric car does take a bit of getting used to. I've learnt now. There's different settings and different things that you got to... And they're all computerized, and there's no actual buttons. Everything's done from iPads. But this thing was phenomenal. It had no back window, and the rear vision mirror is a screen with a video on it of what's the camera behind you is showing. And it's actually, once you get used to it, really, really impressive. Also drove one of the Volvo electric vehicles, the EX30, which is a kind of a little small, affordable electric SUV. Pretty impressive too. One thing about it is that the move towards electric cars, and I got to say I'm not ready to go that way yet, but when you drive an electric car that's made by a motor vehicle manufacturer rather than, some of the more popular ones, for lack of a better way of putting it, you get the sense that you're driving an automotive piece of machinery. Anyway, that's my little take on electric cars this morning. 6255-1206. Let's have a look at some famous birthdays.

0: El Cordobés, Manuel Benítez Pérez, is 90 today, born in Spain. The Spanish matador and actor, most famous and highest paid bullfighter in history. Has the scars of more than 20 gore rings from the fighting bulls to prove it. Retired in 1971, but made a comeback in 79 and then finally retired in 2000. The great Steve Liebman is 82, he was the original host of the Today Show on Channel 9, but worked here at 2CC back in the day too.
1: I've read your report, and it seems to me that what you're saying is this, that there's little new in it, that criticism of the taxation department's unfair, that avoidance and evasion schemes didn't become widespread until after 1978, and now with new laws everything's okay. Do you think the Australian public is going to buy that?
0: I don't think the Australian public buys anything that politicians say anymore, do they? Belinda Green is 74, the Australian model and former Miss Australia. Was crowned Miss World in 1972, became the second woman from Australia to win the title, was a panellist on Beauty and the Beast in 2002 with the late great Stan Zemanek, and had two children to her former husband, Adman John Singleton. Pia Zadora is 73 today, born Pia Skipani in New York City, the US actress and singer, can be seen in the films Butterfly and Hairspray. She did have a hit in 1985, a duet with Jermaine Jackson called When Rain Begins to Fall.

0: It is 6:25.
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8: It's 15 degrees in Canberra. Rain today in a top of 18. From the Capital Radio Newsroom, good morning. I'm Tia Priest-Willamott. A prominent Jewish leader says he hopes the Royal Commission into the Bondi terrorist attack will help deliver justice for victims. The first public hearings in Sydney today will focus on lived experiences of anti-Semitism. Alex Ravichin from the Executive Council of Australian Jewry is one of several community leaders scheduled to give evidence. He says the proceedings are an important step towards eliminating anti-Semitism.
9: We have to end the madness in this country which has allowed extremism and support for terrorism to thrive in plain sight. We have to stop the radicalisation and incitement, and this should hopefully be the start of that process.
8: The federal government has accepted the 14 recommendations in an interim report handed down before the start of the public hearings. Caught today for a 29-year-old woman charged with burglary after she allegedly broke into a Hackett home. Just after midnight yesterday, police received a report from a resident who came home to find the woman in their carport area. Police alleged the woman, who was subject to bail conditions, gathered property into bags before leaving the home on foot, with the resident following her. A short time later, an unrelated member of the public approached the pair and spoke with them before the woman allegedly made threats to stab him. A search of her belongings allegedly uncovered several items believed to have been stolen from the Hackett address, along with a knife. Japanese Prime Minister Sanae Takaichi is visiting Australia as part of annual talks with Anthony Albanese. The global fuel crisis will dominate talks held in Canberra today. This is Ms. Takaichi's first official visit to Australia since taking office in October last year. A move to privatise the Big Bash has been voted down, which could benefit Canberra. James Wybrow explains why.
10: Cricket Australia were hoping to gain funds by selling stakes in existing clubs, but may now look to selling a Big Bash licence as a way to generate cash. Costing in the region of $40 to $50 million, a new licence would help cover CA's losses, which total more than $40 million over the last two seasons. The ACT government has already approved $3 million to fund a local team, while the Canberra Times reports Cricket ACT chairman Greg Boorer is expected to fund the rest through his company, CDC Data Centres, which was last year valued at $17 billion. James Wybrow, Capital Radio News.
8: And Canberra can claim another world record, this time for the world's loudest shout. Town crier Joseph McRail says he broke the world record by one decibel.
0: The person that had it held that title for 33 years, and I've just taken it off her by one decibel.
11: The latest finance report.
8: The Dow Jones is down 152 points this morning at 49,499. Gold is selling at $4,613 an ounce, and one Australian dollar is buying 72.12 US cents.
11: Sports update.
8: The Brumbies have slumped to a third defeat in a row, going down to the Reds 30-21 in Queensland. Trailing at halftime, the Brumbies rallied to retake the lead with 20 minutes to go, but the Reds were too strong in the final minutes. Coach Stephen Larkham said tight finishes have been the story of the season.
12: We just couldn't close the game out again, and we've seen it all year with Super Rugby. The games are coming down to the wire, and you've got to be good in the last stretch of the game. They took their opportunities well, and we missed a few of our opportunities.
8: Aussie Oscar Piastri has finished third at the Miami Grand Prix, which has been won by Kimi Antonelli. And Yannick Sinner has thrashed Alexander Zverev 6-1, 6-2 to become the first player to win five straight Masters 1000 events. And that's the latest from the Capital Radio newsroom.
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14: Now your latest Canberra traffic, and still steady across the Commonwealth Avenue and Kings Avenue bridges this morning. A bit patchy along Northbourne Avenue through the light rail stage 2A roadworks between Dixon, Downer and Braddon. And keep in mind the electrical threat in Page. Around Blue Gums, Earl Place, fire and emergency crews have been summoned to the scene of wires that have come down. 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
13: 2CC weather. Alexander Watson Insulation. Canberra's cold. Your house doesn't have to be.
8: Rain continuing throughout today and a top of 18 degrees. 18 again tomorrow and a mostly sunny day expected. A morning frost then mostly sunny on Wednesday and 17, then a shower or two and a top of 12 degrees for your Thursday. Right now it's 15 in Bonner, 14 in Curtin and 14 degrees in Greenway.
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19: 7 minutes past six on this Monday the 4th of May. Good to be with you this morning. As I mentioned earlier this morning, an ACT Legislative Assembly Committee inquiry has proposed new recommendations to clean up the local strata management industry. Now, the report suggests that all strata managers should be required to hold mandatory licences to prevent unethical behaviour. Why is it that we lag behind every other jurisdiction on all of this basic no-brainer stuff? And why do we need an assembly inquiry to work out this no-brainer stuff? I mean, why isn't it just the minister says, you know what, we need to license strata managers. We need to license tradies. We need to do all of the stuff that all the other jurisdictions have been doing for years. Now, we know that there's a problem with strata managers here in Canberra. Now, and it's largely driven by the fact that the government wants everybody to live in a shoebox on top of each other along the tram line, which means we all are going to live in strata titled developments, and it's a license to print money for strata managers. There's just an unending supply of business for them. We also know that strata fees here in Canberra are so much higher than they are everywhere else for no apparent good reason. Now, I live in an apartment block where there's a swimming pool and two lifts and an electric shutter on the underground car park. All of these things cost money to maintain. But there are buildings in Sydney where the strata fees are about half of what you would have to pay if you own a block in my apartment. I investigated buying an apartment in this block about a year ago, and the price of them is coming backwards, and you've got to say that this has probably got something to do with it. But the strata fees would add an extra $250 per week to the mortgage repayments. And this is on a cheap one-bedroom apartment in Bruce. And you think, why does anybody do that? Well, let's see what the results of this inquiry are, but I'm not going to hold my breath for anything of any real substantial change. Let's have a look at petrol prices.
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19: Now, again, I ask the question, fuel prices are coming back despite the fact that we're told that the crisis in Iran is escalating, which says, why did they go up so quickly when they did? But the cheapest unleaded you'll find today is at the Metro Barrier Street, Fishwick, $1.71.9. 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
19: Now, you would think with the cost of living crisis that people are raiding their savings and investments because, well, where else are they going to get money from? But apparently small investors are doubling down on their investments at the moment. To talk about this, the CEO of Raise Invest, Brendan Malone, joins us. G'day, Brendan.
16: Morning. Good to be here again.
19: This is... look, I have a, you know, you and I have discussed this before. I have a Raise account, but and I do tap into it from time to time when I need to pay for something. But you would think that that's what people are doing at the moment because we all need a bit of extra cash.
16: Look, yeah, so I think that's exactly what platforms, accessible platforms like Raise can do. You do save, and if you need it for something, it's there. But when we look at, say, March 26 or March 27, the average deposits have gone up over 7%. So people are going, right, there is a crisis living here. We need to save more because if we do need it, it can be there. And your opening line is, you know, where can we get some money? And it all comes back to their saving behaviour.
19: So what sort of, I mean, because we're talking about micro-investing here, so round-up accounts. For those that don't know how these work, if you, you know, it's like the old days of if you got a bit of spare change, you put it in a money box rather than use it. It's the digital equivalent of that. What sort of money are we talking about?
16: Well, the interesting part is that roundup deposits has actually declined, and that is because that's a transactional-based savings where you buy a coffee for $4.50, it rounds to $5.
19: Yeah.
16: What I'm pleasantly surprised is with the impact that we're making on deliberate reoccurring deposits, so you could do a dollar a day, dollar a week, dollar a month, and those deposits are the ones that are going up because there is that intent to save more from these Australians. And the average account balance over the average deposits over month to month is now up to $300, which is a 9.5% increase on last March.
19: Okay. Well, I've got to say I'm one of those because I've upped my because obviously I do the roundups, but then I've got a a standing fortnightly deposit, which I actually doubled recently. So I guess without even thinking about it, I'm one of those people you're talking about. But you've actually got a bit of a case study of a young Canberra mum here in our town.
16: Yes, yeah. What I love about it, and it's sort of Australia-wide, and we were on the news the other day about it as well, that they are saving and behaving deliberately, and they're setting goals for themselves. That's the important part, where you set a goal, because if you write your goal down, you're going to deliver on it, and you're going to have a better chance of actually delivering for it. So it was great to see that come out of Canberra.
19: Okay, good stuff. Brendan, really good to talk to you this morning. Thanks for your time.
16: Appreciate it. Thanks for having us.
19: All the best. Brendan Malone, the CEO of Raise Invest. I mean, what is your... tell us what you're doing at the moment in this crisis. Are you tapping into your savings? Are you saving more because you think it's going to get worse? What's the mentality behind what you're doing with your money at the moment? I'd love to hear from you. 6255 1206 is the number. It's 13 past 6.
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22: The US president is vowing not to be rushed into making a deal with Iran to end the ongoing conflict.
13: When you need to know, Canberra's news leader is 2CC.
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25: Caught today for a 29-year-old woman charged with burglary after she allegedly broke into a Hackett home. Japanese Prime Minister Sanae Takaichi is visiting Australia as part of annual talks with Anthony Albanese. And Canberra can claim another world record, this time for the world's loudest shout. And in sport, the Brumbies have slumped to a third defeat in a row, going down to the Reds 30-21 in Queensland.
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14: Now your latest Canberra traffic, and still steady across the Commonwealth Avenue and Kings Avenue bridges this morning. A bit patchy along Northbourne Avenue through the light rail stage 2A roadworks between Dixon, Downer and Braddon. And keep in mind the electrical threat in Page. Around Blue Gums, Earl Place, fire and emergency crews have been summoned to the scene of wires that have come down. 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
19: It's 18 minutes past 6, 6255 1206 is the number. Give us a call, tell us what's on your mind. Periods of rain this morning, otherwise a mostly cloudy but cooler day today, heading towards a top of around 16 degrees. Right now it's cloudy and 15 degrees, but feels like 13 degrees with northerly winds 15 kilometres an hour. Wind gusts about the same and fair air quality. We're told that rain will start again in about 57 minutes. Just looking through, we'll get some rain from about 9 o'clock through to 11 o'clock and then we should be pretty much right through till about 6 o'clock this afternoon. We will get a bit of sun between 2 and 5, so maybe I'll get a walk in this afternoon. Otherwise, let's have a look at what's happening in Europe this morning.
0: On 2CC Breakfast with Stephen Senna-Tiempo, the European Report.
19: Well, Ukraine confirmed it struck several Russian ships, including a cruise missile carrier and three Shadow Fleet tankers during a massive drone exchange that killed

0: Lawmakers in the US have expressed concern, warning that a drawdown of 5,000 personnel in Germany undermines NATO deterrence. I've been watching some social media of rusted on Trump supporters who are now referring to this as the unnecessary invasion of Iran, the war in Iran. So he's losing his own base here. The UK has upgraded its national terrorism threat level from substantial to severe following an anti-Semitic stabbing attack in Golders Green in London. A 45-year-old man has been charged with attempted murder in what police are treating as a terrorist incident. The US embassy has subsequently cautioned Americans in Britain to maintain a low profile in public. And the Spanish government has formally demanded that Israel release activists from a Gaza aid flotilla intercepted near Crete. Spain's foreign minister described the detention of 175 activists, including crew members, as illegal and kidnapping. The diplomatic row is adding to the border tension between EU leaders and the current US-Israeli military campaign. That is what's happening in Europe this morning. 6255 1206.
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0: I want to ask you something. Influencers. Now, I'm on social media, as you know, because it's part of the job these days. When you do what I do, you've got to be on social media. I'm on Instagram, Facebook and Twitter. So far, I'm avoiding that TikTok rubbish. Although you talk to the influencers and they say, oh, you got to be on TikTok. And I'm like, well, okay, if you want to be an influencer, maybe, but I don't. But I want to, I wonder, and the reason I'm asking this question is a story on news.com.au this morning about an influencer who held a very, very expensive hen's party in St. Bart's, but it was paid for by somebody else. So her and her friends, who are obviously earning good coin, are off on this lavish party and not even paying for it. And it kind of goes back to the, look, it's always been the way, isn't it, that those people that can afford things are the ones that get things for free. Like if you're an average mug punter like us, you pay for everything. But if you're a Hollywood superstar, you pay for nothing, which doesn't make a lot of sense, does it? So I want to know, these influencers who seem to get this stuff for free, and some of them are brazen and will actually hit up small businesses who are on their knees to try and get freebies from them. Have you ever bought something because you saw an influencer promoting it on social media? Or even more broadly, if you see an ad on TV and it's some Hollywood superstar, you know, parading around with a bottle of perfume or a certain watch or whatever, does that compel you to want to go and buy that product? Or are you compelled to buy something you see in just a normal ad and go, hey, that might be useful? As I've got to say, I look at the online shopping world these days and I do buy a lot of stuff online, and I tend to go to sites that I know work, because you know, you'll see an ad pop up on social media for something, you go, oh yeah, I might have a crack at that, and then you click on the page and they make it so difficult for you to just go through and buy the product. There's pop-ups here and you want to put your email address in there and get another 10% discount here and do the, and it's a 15-minute process just to buy a pair of undies, for instance. And I just, if it happens, if I get the pop-ups, I just walk away and I won't buy from that particular site anymore. But it's almost everyone now. Like I bought some things on Amazon, or a couple of things over the weekend, and it's just, yeah, they make the process easy. You go on, you pick what you want to buy, you put it in the box, you press pay, and it generally gets delivered. Like I bought some new microphones for some of this video content that I'm doing. Ordered them on, I think it was either Thursday or Friday, I can't remember, but they turned up the same day. The value was there, they turned up, everything was fine. They delivered, unlike Australia Post, they actually delivered it to me rather than pretending that they tried. But I wonder, you know, if you see one of these, you know, pretty people pop up on social media parading some sort of, you know, a lipstick or a handbag or something, are you compelled to buy it? Are companies getting their money's worth out of these people? I mean, clearly they think they are because they're still spending the money. This is despite the fact that all studies showing that radio advertising is still the most effective form of marketing, and that's why our advertisers stick with us as much as they do. And we've got some new ones on, which I'll tell you about later on this morning. But I wonder. I mean, because I don't. I mean, if I see an influencer promoting something, it almost is a guarantee that I won't buy it. Tell me what you think. 6255 1206.
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0: It looks like Aussie Oscar Piastri is sort of back on track with Formula One. His McLaren team haven't been performing particularly well, but he and his teammate Lando Norris both podiumed at the Miami Grand Prix this morning. Mercedes driver Kimi Antonelli came in first, Lando Norris second, Oscar Piastri third, and then Mercedes co-driver George Russell fourth. He's the guy that they think is going to win the championship, but they're saying this puts Piastri back on track to perhaps win a championship. Poor old Max Verstappen, probably the best driver out on the paddock at the moment, is just in a really round-out performing car, finished fifth. Charles Leclerc in the Ferrari and Lewis Hamilton, sixth and seventh respectively, but they had some problems with tyres this morning. But there you go, Oscar Piastri sort of back, well, not in the winner's circle, but back on the podium. A lot of people suggesting that it will be the turnaround in his career that he needs.
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0: You know, you wonder what this country's coming to. You might have seen this story over the weekend that a 32-year-old man is in custody after what's being called a horrendous alleged triple murder in Rosemeadow in Sydney. Police were called to a home just after 1:30 a.m. on Sunday following reports of a violent assault. Rosemeadow's out near Campbelltown. A 65-year-old woman and a 25-year-old man died at the scene, while a 64-year-old man was taken to hospital in critical condition but died later. The victims are believed to be the parents and brother of the man currently in custody. Now, detectives described the scene as grisly, and forensic teams have spent the last 24 hours processing the property for evidence. The suspect was arrested shortly after police arrived and has been charged with three counts of murder and one of attempted murder. The local community has expressed shock at the violence, with neighbours describing the family as generally quiet. Floral tributes have begun appearing outside the home as friends and relatives grapple with the loss. The accused man is expected to face court this morning, where police will allege that he committed those murders. They'll likely oppose bail. Investigations are ongoing to determine a motive for the alleged attack, which has been described as random and senseless act of domestic violence. What times we live in. 6255-1206. Coming up after the break, we'll have a look at what's happening in finance with Scott Phillips. After 7 o'clock, Terry Barnes will join us for our Monday dose of Common Sense. We'll catch up with Shadow Home Affairs Minister Senator John O'Dunham to talk about the government's stance on immigration. And after 8 o'clock, of course, we'll talk local politics with Mark Parton. Ricky Stewart will also join us for a chat this morning after the Raiders posted another win against the Gold Coast over the weekend, 6:27.
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12: It's 15 degrees in Canberra. Rain today in a top of 18. From the Capital Radio Newsroom, good morning. I'm Tia Priest-Willamott. A prominent Jewish leader says he hopes the Royal Commission into the Bondi terrorist attack will help deliver justice for victims. The first public hearings in Sydney today will focus on lived experiences of anti-Semitism. Alex Ravichin from the Executive Council of Australian Jewry is one of several community leaders scheduled to give evidence. He says the proceedings are an important step towards eliminating anti-Semitism.
13: We have to end the madness in this country which has allowed extremism and support for terrorism to thrive in plain sight. We have to stop the radicalisation and incitement, and this should hopefully be the start of that process.
12: The federal government has accepted the 14 recommendations in an interim report handed down before the start of the public hearings. Caught today for a 29-year-old woman charged with burglary after she allegedly broke into a Hackett home. Just after midnight yesterday, police received a report from a resident who came home to find the woman in their carport area. Police allege the woman, who was subject to bail conditions, gathered property into bags before leaving the home on foot, with the resident following her. A short time later, an unrelated member of the public approached the pair and spoke with them before the woman allegedly made threats to stab him. A search of her belongings allegedly uncovered several items believed to have been stolen from the Hackett address, along with a knife. Japanese Prime Minister Sanae Takaichi is visiting Australia as part of annual talks with Anthony Albanese. The global fuel crisis will dominate talks held in Canberra today. This is Ms. Takaichi's first official visit to Australia since taking office in October last year. A move to privatise the Big Bash has been voted down, which could benefit Canberra. James Wybrow explains why.
14: Cricket Australia were hoping to gain funds by selling stakes in existing clubs, but may now look to selling a Big Bash licence as a way to generate cash. Costing in the region of $40 to $50 million, a new licence would help cover CA's losses, which total more than $40 million over the last two seasons. The ACT government has already approved $3 million to fund a local team, while the Canberra Times reports Cricket ACT chairman Greg Boora is expected to fund the rest through his company, CDC Data Centres, which was last year valued at $17 billion. James Wybrow, Capital Radio News.
12: And Canberra can claim another world record, this time for the world's loudest shout. Town crier Joseph McCrail says he broke the world record by one decibel.
15: The person that had it held that title for 33 years. And I've just taken it off her by one decibel.
16: The latest finance report.
12: The Dow Jones is down 152 points this morning at 49,499. Gold is selling at $4,613 an ounce, and one Australian dollar is buying 72.12 US cents.
16: Sports update.
12: The Brumbies have slumped to a third defeat in a row, going down to the Reds 30-21 in Queensland. Trailing at halftime, the Brumbies rallied to retake the lead with 20 minutes to go, but the Reds were too strong in the final minutes. Coach Stephen Larkham said tight finishes have been the story of the season.
17: We just couldn't close the game out again, and we've seen it all year with Super Rugby. The games are coming down to the wire, and you've got to be good in the last stretch of the game. They took their opportunities well, and we missed a few of our opportunities.
12: Aussie Oscar Piastri has finished third at the Miami Grand Prix, which has been won by Kimi Antonelli. And Yannick Sinner has thrashed Alexander Zverev 6-1, 6-2 to become the first player to win five straight Masters 1000 events. And that's the latest from the Capital Radio Newsroom.
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19: Checking again your latest Canberra traffic through Hughes and Garran. Yamba Drive building up quickly from Kitchener Street this morning. Past Canberra Hospital, not too bad. A little onto Hindmarsh Drive into O'Malley. The roadworks continue around the Commonwealth Avenue Bridge for light rail stage 2A construction. Lynham and Downer this morning, the Federal Highway, the Barton Highway and Northbourne Avenue onto the established light rail corridor. Some steady traffic there. And in Page, Blue Gums, Earl Place, wires have come down. 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
11: 2CC weather, Alexander Watson Insulation. Canberra's cold, your house doesn't have to be.
12: Rain continuing throughout today and a top of 18 degrees. 18 again tomorrow and a mostly sunny day expected. A morning frost then mostly sunny on Wednesday and 17, then a shower or two and a top of 12 degrees for your Thursday. Right now it's 15 in Bonner, 14 in Curtin and 14 degrees in Greenway.
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0: It's 23 minutes to 7 o'clock, 23 to 7. Getting ahead of myself. The sun is starting to come up, though, just kind of just peeking through, getting a little bit of light out there. I want to talk about the Vinnie CEO sleep out for a moment, because when I look at the weather reports and the fact that things are now getting cooler and we've got a bit of rain, etc., it makes you aware of, well, it should make us aware of the homeless problem here in Canberra. And I've said this time and time again, that homelessness is a complex problem. And in big cities like Sydney and Melbourne, it's always going to exist. You'll never solve it. You can make it better. And that's what Vinnie's always try to do. But here in a town like Canberra, where we are such an affluent city, it shouldn't exist anywhere near to the extent that it does. And I've said this a number of times now, particularly since last year, and since, you know, we started to go through this cost of living crisis deliberately brought about by government policy, that there's two cohorts of homeless people these days. There's those that slip through the cracks and find themselves, unfortunately, in a homeless situation for a number of reasons. They might have, you know, substance abuse problems that they're dealing with. They might have mental health issues. They might be fleeing domestic violence. There's a myriad reason why somebody might find themselves either temporarily or more long-term without somewhere to live. But we now have a second cohort of homeless people, and that is the working poor. Families who have two incomes, otherwise gainfully employed and should be thriving. But because of government inaction and deliberate government policy, they now can't afford to put a roof over their head. They can't afford to make ends meet. And I want you to think about this from your own perspective. How many of us are only a few weeks away from a situation like that? If we lost our jobs, where would we be? And I know everyone's doing it tough at the moment. I talk about the cost of living crisis and the cost of everything going up on a daily basis on this program. But if you can afford just that little bit to help those that are doing it tougher than we are, I'd really appreciate your support. On the 18th of June, a group of us will be sleeping out for one night, and you know, it gets cold in June. It's uncomfortable. But you get a sense when you're doing it of what people who have to do it permanently must live with. And the stark difference is that you know that you're not going through what they're going through. That's the thing that's in your mind, and you still don't feel safe. So we'll be sleeping in the courtyard at Old Parliament House. Outside, it will be cold. No two ways about that, the 18th of June. Last year, I think it was minus 7.4. The year before that, well, they did it in the car park at Parliament House the year before that, which was, you know, not really slumming it. But think about those people that have to do it, you know, and this is what upsets me the most when, you know, and I think I told you this story last year, that I went to an event put on by the Ukrainian ambassador at the Canberra Art Gallery. And there's homeless people sleeping out under the awning there, directly across from the entrance to the ACT Assembly, where our local politicians, the 25 unemployable Muppets, come and go on a daily basis and walk straight past these homeless people and don't do anything about it. A couple of them will sign up and do the Vinny CEO sleep out this year. They won't raise any money, but they'll come along and do all the selfies and make out that they're making a difference. They won't be. But there they are, the very people that we're trying to help right outside their front door. So if you can dig, and I put a post up on social media yesterday on my Facebook account. I think I've got 900 friends. I don't know if I know that many people, but on LinkedIn, about 2,000 connections. And then on Instagram, I think it's about 2,200 followers or something. And if every one of those people just donated $20, well, there's a significant amount of money for Vinnie's, and whatever you can afford, if you can head to ceosleepout.org.au do a search for me and donate there, I'd really, really appreciate it. If you want to go to the 2CC Facebook page, there's a link there where you can donate as well. So ceosleepout.org.au and just search for Stephen Senatiempo. $10, $20, $50, whatever you can afford to help those that are doing it tougher than we are. 6255 1206 is the number this morning. Today, on this day in 1956, the Dandenong Panoramic Drive-In opened in Melbourne. It was later called the Dandenong Lunar. It closed in 84, reopened in 2002, and then closed permanently in 2023. And it got me thinking about drive-in movies. I used to love going to the drive-in. I went on a really terrible first date to the drive-in once, but that's a story for another day. But it got me thinking. I was having lunch with a mate on Saturday, who made the point that he doesn't like going to the movies. I love going to the movies. And he said, I'd rather wait till it comes out on the streaming services. He said, the picture quality's better at home. It's more comfortable. I've got a good sound system. And he has. He's got a great sound system at his place. But I love the experience of going to the movies. Do you still go to the movies? Or if there was a drive, would you still go to a drive-in? When was the last time you went to a drive-in? I remember there was a drive-in in South Australia called the Bonnie Line Drive-In in Barmara in the Riverland, and it had been closed for years and it reopened. It was just near where Donald Campbell did one of his on Lake Bonnie did one of the speed records. And a group of us said, oh, well, let's go. You know, it's reopened. Let's go to the movies. We were sort of 18, 19 at the time, and even put one of our mates in the boot, so it was felt nostalgic, so as you used to in the day. Problem was, it was Dances with Wolves. You know that ridiculous Kevin Costner movie that went for like 4.5 hours, and it's 4.5 hours of your life you're never going to get back. Anyway, great cinematography by Dean Semler, who was actually from the town we lived in, Renmark. But that's the one drive-in experience that always sticks in my mind is the opening night of this new drive-in or the old drive-in that reopened and saw one of the worst movies ever made. There you go. Tell us your drive-in story, 6255 1206 or text us on 0488 266 266. Do you still like going to the movies? Because I was thinking I might go to the movies next weekend. I don't know what's on. There hasn't been a lot of good stuff lately, because everything goes to these streaming services. But when was the last time you went to the movies or the drive-in, or what are you planning to go and see? 6255 1206. It's 16 minutes to 7 o'clock.
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12: Caught today for a 29-year-old woman charged with burglary after she allegedly broke into a Hackett home. Japanese Prime Minister Sanae Takaichi is visiting Australia as part of annual talks with Anthony Albanese, and Canberra can claim another world record, this time for the world's loudest shout. And in sport, the Brumbies have slumped to a third defeat in a row, going down to the Reds 30-21 in Queensland.
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19: As we check out again your latest Canberra traffic in the past 15 minutes, wires have been restrung at Page Blue Gums Earl Place, leaving us to get on with our Monday morning with a build-up of traffic now on Hyde Marsh Drive near Dalrymple Street between Narrabunda and Simonston. Steady traffic too through Canberra on Drakeford Drive approaching Solwood Drive and the Tuggeranong Parkway. 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
0: Scott Phillips is the Chief Investment Officer of the Motley Fool. Morning, Scott.
28: Stephen, good morning.
0: This capital gains tax change, look, none of it makes any sense to me, but this whole grandfathering thing, we're now told that we're going to have partial grandfathering. What does that even mean?
28: I honestly, having
1: Come and have me run through the superannuation tax changes, where they tried to make it all on tax on unrealised gains, and they seem to have not learned anything, unfortunately, or at least learned half of the lessons. So we don't know for sure. What the AFR is reporting this morning is there'll be a partial grandfathering based on how long, or not how long the asset is owned, but the length of time the asset is owned under both systems. So that apparently, if this is what they're going to do, if you were to sell an asset that you've owned for, say, 10 years already to today or to this year, and then another 5 years' time, you would pay two-thirds of your gain would be taxable under the old system, and one-third of the gain taxable under the new system. In other words, the proportion of time you owned under each of the different regimes would be the way it applies. Now, that's kind of fair on one level, except that what it really does is says to investors, the longer you hold the asset under the new system, the worse the transition is going to be if they do as we think they're going to do and return capital gains tax to indexation. It's better than just changing it, frankly. So if there's a bright side, there's a silver lining. They could have just said, right, no matter how long you've owned it, the tax system, the tax is now the new system rather than the old, and that would be grossly unfair. And there is some reasonableness to saying, well, if you owned it for a period of time under the old system, we'll tax it under the old system while you owned it, and then once we transition to the new system will apply from here on. The problem is what it doesn't do is it just assumes that the gains are going to be averaged and equal across each of the years. Imagine 2 years where you gain 50% 1 year and then you gain nothing in the next year.
0: Yeah.
1: Your average gain over those 2 years is 25%. But the approach is very, very different.
0: The thing that strikes me about this, it's like the taxing of unrealized capital gains. I mean, capital gain is a capital gain. It is whatever the gain is when you sell the asset.
1: Yep.
0: Why don't we just tax that?
1: Yeah. We could, and what they should do, frankly, is, and I mean, it's, you know, this potentially return to the Keating era capital gains tax, which is up to 1999, when Peter Costello and John Howard introduced the new system, they basically said you can choose which one you want, or, you know, effectively you grandfather the existing system. What they should do to be fairest is say, if you own an asset, you bought the asset under the old system, that asset will be taxed under the old system. If you buy an asset from the date of announcement, then that will be taxed under the new system. That's the fairest way to do it. But obviously this is about the revenue raised. They realised that would mean a whole lot of assets simply wouldn't be sold. If they were sold, they wouldn't get the tax gains, I suspect. That's probably why they're thinking about doing it. But it makes no sense. At least it's still the case.
0: If the tax break is not there anymore, people are not going to sell the asset.
1: Correct.
0: Simple as that.
1: I mean, at least they're going to grandfather part of it. I guess that's the silver lining. They're at least not saying, well, I don't care what the tax system used to be. Everything's taxable under the new system. That would be atrocious. This is at least a little bit fairer. It's kind of one of those solutions that unfortunately gets designed by people who kind of know the idea of the system but don't really realize the impact is what it feels like to me. Is they kind of go, well, mathematically that should make sense. The problem is that the gains that you make on an asset aren't averages across every year of ownership. And so if you make a big gain under the old system or a big gain under the new system, the new regime, if they do it this way, will simply not recognise that at all and just assume you made the same average gain for each year of you own the asset.
0: Let's move on to the next topic. You might remember in the lead up to the last election, the Coalition came out and said, we're going to try and cut the number of public servants. We'll do voluntary redundancies and natural attrition for all of the shiny asses earning over $100,000 because we have too many of them. The government came out with a massive scare campaign and said they want to sack every public servant in Australia, and now they've come out and said, guess what we're going to do? The exact same thing.
1: We'll do the same thing. Yeah, that's right. I've got to say, I'm an investor by trade, right? And often when companies get into tough times, they sack a whole lot of people.
0: Yeah.
1: And the market tends to really reward them and say, oh, well done, you've fixed your cost base. My usual approach, honestly, I mean, yeah, better to fix it than not. But the bigger issue is, how did it get that way in the first place? I mean, it's one thing to say we're going to fix the problem. And if you're a new government coming into the place and saying, the old mob left too many staff, we're going to have to get rid of a whole lot of people, let's do that and make it work, you kind of go, okay, well, that's fair enough. When you've been in government for a term and a half, and then you say, oh, yeah, all that hiring we did over the last 5 years, we probably should fix that. Now, that's a bit that gets me. And it kind of, again, a bit like the capital gains tax. At least they're doing it, right? Better than not doing it. But the reality is you're paying people probably six-figure payouts to leave a job they never should have been recruited for in the first place if those jobs genuinely weren't required. And so this is kind of one of those situations where you make a mistake for half a decade and then say, oh, we're fixing it. You know, well, guys, if you hadn't made the mistake in the first place, firstly, you wouldn't have had the expense over that period of time. And secondly, you wouldn't have to be paying five and six figure payouts to get rid of the people that shouldn't have been hired in the first place. So, again, a bit like capital gains, at least they're doing it. At least it will mean that the public service is cheaper moving forward if those jobs aren't required. But getting there is the issue in itself.
0: Absolutely extraordinary. What are the markets going to do today, mate, off the back of all of this?
1: Well, and weirdly enough, the US market was up about 0.25% on Friday night our time. Our market's probably going to be down by about the same amount, about 0.3% is the future, unfortunately. The dollar starting the week pretty strongly too. We talked about it last week, kicking off the new work week at 72.05 US cents.
0: You know, it's funny, my little... 75 cents, did you say?
1: 72.05.
0: Yeah, right. My little shareholding, I was listening to a segment on our Money News program the other night talking about how it's gone up 1,300% in a year. Yeah, but you haven't talked about the last 6 weeks where it's actually dropped 50%. But yeah, anyway, moving right along. Look, I'm still front. Still in front.
1: That's good.
0: Good on you, mate. We'll talk tomorrow.
1: Thanks, David Tyler.
0: Scott Phillips and the Motley Fool back in the morning. And a shout out to my mate Matt, the financial advisor, who loves hearing about my little shareholding when I talk about it in the mornings. Laughs at me because it's like, yeah, anyway, moving right along. Let's have a look at some famous birthdays.

The great Randy Travis is 67 today, the American country singer and actor, won a string of awards since 1986 and become the youngest male member to be inducted into the Grand Ole Opry. As an actor, he appeared in Texas Rangers in 2001, The Rainmaker in 97. He's had a stroke in recent years and has had to retire from performing, but had some classics like this one.

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0: Aussie TV radio presenter, comedian, all-round smart bloke, Andrew Denton is 66. Who could forget him at the Logies sitting on James Packer's lap?
2: I'd like you to drink this glass of water, if you could, while I talk. Would you just mind drinking there, James? Thank you. I'd just like to say that all the opinions expressed by me tonight are mine and not those of the Packer family.
0: Yes, Andrew, the boy genius from indoor cricket, as he was known when he used to work with the late, great Doug Mulray back in the day in the 90s. His father, Kit Denton, wrote The Breaker, the book that inspired the film Breaker Morant. Kylie Gillies, the Aussie TV presenter, was born in Tamworth. She's 59 today. Julian Barrett is 58, the English actor, best known for playing Howard Moon in The Mighty Boosh.
3: Try and capture that look, yeah? The one I gave Bainbridge just before he ran away.
4: What look?
3: You know, that mean look, yeah? It's my signature look.
4: I doubt he was running away from you.
3: I think you'll find he was running away from something, and that something was me and my mean look.
0: The Mighty Boosh indeed. Mike Dirnt is 54, the bass player and backing vocalist for the punk rock band Green Day, who had hits like this one. Also, Boulevard of Broken Dreams, Time of Your Life, Redundant, amongst others. Coming up after the break, we'll have our daily dose of common sense with Terry Barnes, and we'll catch up with Shadow Home Affairs Minister Senator John O'Dunham. 2:30 to 7.
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14: It's 15 degrees in Canberra, rain today in a top of 18. From the Capital Radio Newsroom, good morning. I'm Tia Priest-Willamott. A new poll shows support for the Prime Minister has stabilised as the government prepares to hand down its budget. Michael Packey reports.
15: The latest Redbridge poll published in the Financial Review shows Anthony Albanese has stemmed the slide in his personal standing. The survey reveals voters are generally happy with the way Mr Albanese is handling the fuel crisis, but some of this goodwill could evaporate depending on how well the budget is received next Tuesday. The improvement in the PM's standing has not really led to a spike in Labor's primary vote. One Nation is still nipping at its heels, while the coalition has had a marginal lift. However, once preferences are taken into account, Labor has a lead of up to 10 points against both opposition parties. Michael Packey reporting.
14: With the Legislative Assembly sitting again this week, the Canberra Liberals say they will push the government on emergency services resourcing. This comes after the release of the ACT Ambulance Service Quarterly Report, which shows the depth of the resourcing crisis for ambulance paramedics in the Territory. Shadow Emergency Services Minister Deborah Morris says the figures are damning.
16: We are seeing ambulance stations being forced to close at least 42 times in 3 months this year. That's a staggering amount of closures. And it begs the question, what is happening in the community when an ambulance station is forced to close because there simply aren't enough paramedics?
14: Overseas, Iranian state media reports officials in Tehran have received a response from the US to its latest peace proposal. United States officials have not yet confirmed if it was issued a formal reply, but President Donald Trump indicated over the weekend the proposal was unacceptable to him. Retired US Air Force Commander Glenn Ignazio has told today it is not just the US president under pressure to reach a deal.
17: Iran is significantly feeling a lot of pain. And the interesting part, something we learned this last week, is Iran hasn't been able to ship their oil out, and they've been trying to store it. And I guess at some point they're going to have to shut oil wells down. And when they do that, it doesn't come back 100%. It's like only 60%.
14: An investigation has begun at the ANU into how confidential conversations on encrypted messaging apps were leaked. Texts released last year show conversations between Professor Rebecca Brown and senior staff, as well as messages between Professor Brown and the Dean of the College of Business and Economics on how the then Vice Chancellor Genevieve Bell might be removed from her leadership position. The Canberra Times reports phones of senior ANU staff have been confiscated, searched and returned by the university's cybersecurity people. And Westpac are returning to Yass nearly 4 years after closing their Main Street branch. A new regional service centre will offer face-to-face support for retail and business customers, digital banking assistance and access to cash. It will be the fourth regional service centre opened by Westpac following the successful completion of new centres in Victoria, Tasmania and Moree in New South Wales.
13: The latest finance report.
14: The Dow Jones is down 152 points this morning at 49,499. Gold is selling at $4,613 an ounce, and one Australian dollar is buying 72.09 US cents.
13: Sports update.
14: The Panthers have edged out the Sea Eagles 18-16 to end Kieran Foran's unbeaten run as a coach. Coach Ivan Cleary says his side didn't make the most of some chances, however. And days after confirmation, Jerome Luai will move to the new PNG side in 2028. The Tigers were thrashed 52-10. And that's the latest from the Capital Radio newsroom.
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18: Looking again at your latest Canberra traffic through Harrison and Throsby this morning. Patchy traffic citybound mostly on Horse Park Drive past Mapleton Avenue and Wells Station Drive. Climbing the hill to the Federal Highway, a few early starters as well, making for the Majura Parkway. In Mitchell, Gungahlin Drive at Sanford Street and Wells Station Drive, patchy traffic there. And Barry Drive starting to see some early movement towards the ANU into Turner at Clunies Ross Street and Marcus Clark Street. 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
13: 2CC weather. Alexander Watson Insulation. Canberra's cold. Your house doesn't have to be.
14: Rain today in 18 the top. 18 again tomorrow and a mostly sunny day. A morning frost and mostly sunny on Wednesday and 17, then a shower or two and 12 on Thursday. 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
0: It's 7 past 7 on this Monday, the 4th of May. We're heading into another horror period economically. The Reserve Bank tomorrow expected to increase interest rates once again. Economists calling it a Hormuz hike. And yes, there has been an impact from the ongoings in Iran on our economy. But we seem to be letting this government off the hook at every opportunity for the fact that homegrown inflation is the real problem here. Now, official data shows that inflation jumped to 4.6% the last time the Bureau of Statistics released figures. And yes, it was off the back of what's happening in Iran. But inflation was already over 4%, way outside the RBA's target band. But the question has to be asked here is, what is the point of raising interest rates now? And I have always defended the Reserve Bank, saying they've only got one tool at their disposal. All they can do is increase or lower interest rates to affect monetary policy and try and bring inflation under control. But I wonder, will it have the effect this time? Because all it's going to do is impact discretionary spending. Most of us haven't got any discretionary money left. So if we put our interest rates up, what are we going to do? Where does the money come from? And what do we give up instead? Do we not turn the lights on? Do we not turn the heaters on? Do we not buy food? Government spending is the problem here, and that is not impacted by interest rates. Well, certainly not under a government like this one, where they think that the money just grows on trees and it's other people's money anyway. It reminds me of that Danny DeVito movie back in the late 80s. The problem here is we've got a government that is addicted to spending, and we have become addicted to handouts. And the next budget, guarantee there'll be more of that. And what's going to happen is we'll get into one of these wage price spirals like we used to have back in the 70s and 80s. It'll be like we learnt nothing from the period where government started to clean things up. It's a blight on our political system. 6255 1206.
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23: On 2CC Breakfast with Stephen Sinatiempo, the Monday dose of common sense with Terry Bartz.
0: He's a policy and political consultant, former Howard government advisor. And it's ironic, Terry, that about a week ago, we had the 20th anniversary of Peter Costello paying off the debt. Granted, it was only $90-odd billion then. Now we're heading towards $1 trillion.
25: Yes, good morning, Stephen. It's absolutely ironic, but certainly I think what you just said in your editorial was spot on. And when it comes to Reserve Bank, I mean, I hope they do take into account that it is a Hormuz spike as well, because there's something about that, in the sense that there's nothing that we as households can do to actually rein it in.
0: Yeah.
25: Because, as you said, discretionary spending is basically being pushed to the limit now in terms of being drawn back. And it's going to get worse. So we're going to actually start making fundamental decisions about how we live on the back of, well, the orange man's decision to go into the Middle East the way he has. However, you're absolutely right. I mean, this is a profligate government that spends like a drunken sailor. next week's budget, they have to really rein it in. There are some encouraging signs in terms of what Mark Butler has said about the NDIS. That's true. But they really have to go further than that. I really think they have to look at a 1996 style budget, the first Howard budget, where tough decisions were taken to reduce the deficit at the time, which was only a mere $96 billion. And certainly what Tony Abbott and Joe Hockey tried to do in 2014, but didn't do it particularly well.
0: The thing that I find particularly strange about the messages coming out of this government is that, you know, Anthony Albanese out there pretending that it's going to be a social cohesion budget, whatever that means, and he says no one left behind. Well, everyone's been left behind under this government, let's be honest. But the changes to capital gains tax show a fundamental misunderstanding of basic economics. And then it's the dishonesty too, because in the lead up to the election, the scare campaign over cuts to the public service was immense, and now they're going to do the exact same thing.
25: Yes, it's funny that, isn't it? But look, the thing that really is getting me about the budget, or at least the run-up to the budget, is these two words, intergenerational equity. I mean, the fact that you talk about social cohesion, or they're talking about social cohesion, but they're actually talking about generational division.
0: Yeah.
25: I mean, it's not a class war anymore. It's a generational war. I mean, the way the Prime Minister was talking about how his generation, which happens to be my generation, has had it so good, and younger Australians are really doing it tough by comparison. I mean, pick on the oldies, because the oldies are dying off, and they're not going to be voting in the numbers to tip the government out. Yeah. That seems to be the cynical motivation behind them. All this intergenerational equity, well, technical term is crap.
0: The other thing, though, is that, I don't put a lot of stock in Redbridge polls anymore because they've become more ideological than pure data, but the latest one says apparently Australians are happy with the way Anthony Albanese is handling the fuel crisis. We're not really paying attention, are we?
25: No, we're not. But I think we're focusing more on what Donald Trump is doing, and that's understandable, I suppose. But the Redbridge poll, I think, is interesting for a few reasons. It's showing that the coalition is clawing back a little bit of its primary vote. But the thing I think the takeaway for me is that One Nation's primary seems to be, well, not seems to be, has peaked. And I actually think that we may have reached the plateau of their support.
0: Mm.
25: And if we look at an opinion by-election in Victoria on Saturday, it's clear that they reaped the grievance vote, but they didn't actually convince enough voters that they had a viable alternative to either Labor or the Liberal Party. And my sense is that instead of storming to victory or being in range of victory, they flopped. Where was Pauline Hanson on Saturday night? She was nowhere to be seen.
0: And I've been saying this for quite some time now, and I've put it to some senior coalition figures who tend to agree, is that people are not going to One Nation looking for answers. They're going to One Nation looking to punish. Because One Nation don't have the answers. And I know there'll be people out there seething, and I was listening to you this morning on with Mike Jeffries, and somebody emailed in and said, Professor David Flint knows all of One Nation's policies. Why doesn't Terry? Well, I've got their policy document on my desk. It's a series of motherhood statements and no economic policy.
25: Yeah, it's a bit like a book that I got a few years ago, What Men Know About Women. It's 180 blank pages.
0: Yeah,
25: but,
0: yeah.
25: But seriously, look, that's my point. That's been my point about One Nation's policies all along. You can't simply say we believe in lower immigration. You need to explain how that's going to work. They don't do that. And then when it comes to costed policies, detailed costed policies, there are none, absolutely none. But certainly I think it appears that One Nation's bubble has reached its limit. It's a question, I think, now when it tricked. But the point that your coalition forces are making is right. I think it is really a chance to send a message to the Liberal Party, the National Party, and the Labor Party. That people are unhappy.
0: And that's right.
25: When it comes to polling day, when it becomes real, I think people are actually having second thoughts.
0: The question is how do the major parties then get people to start listening again? Because, the major parties can come up with policy, but you've still got to get that cut through. But I guess the next big test is going to be the Farah by-election, which all accounts suggest that One Nation will win. And we're now hearing that, well, Barnaby Joyce, who decided, no, he's not going to recontest the seat of New England again, might stick around because they might need a leader in the lower house.
25: Yes, it's funny that. I mean, the succession plan in Barnaby's mind is becoming clearer, isn't it?
0: Yeah.
25: But certainly, I think One Nation probably, almost certainly, I think on what we know, will win on Saturday in Farrah. But that's, I think, in partly because the Liberals and the Nationals went to their three-cornered contest mentality, and they're allowed to under the coalition agreement, that's true, but they needed to actually have a single candidate that they could both unite behind, maximise the primary vote, minimise the need for preferences, but no, they didn't do that.
0: No, it makes very little sense at all. I want to touch on one other thing, though. We talk about this intergenerational budget and the intergenerational division that the Prime Minister's trying to stoke. A policy that you had something to do with back in your day was the private health insurance rebate for older Australians, which has now been scrapped. So if you did the right thing, paying for your own health care for all of these years, and now that you get to an age where you might actually need to tap into it, we're going to make it harder for you.
25: Yeah, actually, yes, I co-created that the week before the 2004 election was called, because John Howard wanted to send a message to older voters that their commitment to their private health cover was recognised and should be rewarded. And the fact that they were taking out private health insurance meant that they weren't relying on the public system. And that was a very important thing for him. And the policy, you know, got a mandate at that election and has lasted for 20-odd years since. But sending a message again, because of the way Mark Butler talked about it when he announced it, well, sort of surreptitiously in that National Press Club speech where he's really focusing on the NDIS. Oh, by the way, we're just getting rid of these seniors' rebates. He was saying, well, it's not fair for younger people to be treated not getting the same breaks that older people are. But the fact that older people are getting those breaks means that they're not relying on the public system in the way that otherwise they would.
0: Yeah.
25: And who would be actually paying for them, particularly retirees and pensioners in the public system, if they didn't have health insurance?
0: Yeah.
25: It would be those younger voters. So basically cutting off noses to spite faces.
0: Common sense is not very common. Terry, we'll talk next week.
25: Thanks, Stephen.
0: Terry Barnes back with us next week on the program, 17:30.
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14: A new poll shows support for the Prime Minister has stabilised as the government prepares to hand down its budget. An investigation has begun at the ANU into how confidential conversations on encrypted messaging apps were leaked, and Iranian state media reports officials in Tehran have received a response from the US to its latest peace proposal. And in

0: works in Queanbeyan. Roadworks continue through Braidwood on the King's Highway starting this hour. They've been on the job for about 90 minutes and going through till 4 o'clock this afternoon on the Hume Motorway at Green Avenue, Gunning. 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
1: 23 past 7. Expecting, apparently, a mostly cloudy, cooler day today. A little bit of rain around this morning. High of 16 degrees. Right now, cloudy and 15 degrees, but feels a little bit cooler than that. Time to talk true crime.
0: On 2CC Breakfast with Stephen Senatiempo. True crime with Duncan McNabb.
1: Yeah, Duncan McNabb's a former police detective and now the best true crime author in the business. Duncan, good morning.
2: Good morning, Stephen.
1: Now, we've talked in the past about a lot of our organised criminals here in Australia fleeing off to the United Arab Emirates, particularly to Dubai and the golden sands and the golden gold and all of that that goes with us. But the UAE are getting rid of them now, trying to kick them out.
2: Yeah, the UAE have actually... We signed an extradition treaty, apparently, with the UAE about 2011 or so. The UAE finally started muscling up to these blokes and showing them the door, extraditing them or just suggesting that they're no longer welcome there. So quite a few have come back. A couple of them are actually currently in the clink in Australia awaiting trial and all that sort of jazz. But now they're now looking around for another shady place to sun themselves in. There was a story drifting around that they were looking at places like Central Asia and in parts of Africa, but these blokes love their bling, they love their fast cars, they love their lifestyle, and they love sitting out in the sun having a cold beer and being entertained. I'm told, literally as of last weekend, that they're eyeing again going back to the original place they all went to, Thailand, particularly Pattaya and Phuket. So that's where they seem to be heading again these days. I suspect they might not get the warm welcome they got about 20 years ago when they started moving up there, because the Thai officials have become far more aggressive in their approach to organised crime figures. And I'm sort of fascinated by this. When the Thai police arrest one of these organised crime blokes, they do a video of the entire thing, and it's quite not so much a perp look, it's just a very demonstrable arrest of this bloke sitting in a chair surrounded by blokes smiling at him. So always intriguing to watch how the Thais do things.
1: Yeah, well, good on them, I guess. The other big news, crime-wise, of course, is the Royal Commission into anti-Semitism off the back of that tragic murder of 14 innocent people in Bondi back in December. The thing that I find a bit strange about this is there was 14 recommendations. Many of them were redacted because apparently they had to do with intelligence issues. We didn't really learn about the failures of intention and, well, according to the Prime Minister, let him completely off the hook.
2: Yeah, I was hoping for a definitive interim report at this stage. What we got was pretty much just stay tuned and watch. There wasn't a lot of substance to it. There

0: was that sort of suggestion that nothing really went wrong, which I find, hopefully they'll expand on that as they progress. What I would really like to see coming out of all this, and this is what we've talked about before, is the level of cooperation between our various agencies around Australia, yeah. which we've chatted about this being pretty poor. What can be done better? Actually put it on paper and say, guys, you need to fix this up again. So I think we've now got to stay tuned until December when the final report comes in. But the interim sort of... It didn't surprise me, frankly. There wasn't a lot of content to it.
1: I want to talk about the animosity between the New South Wales Police and the Australian Federal Police. I mean, it's been talked about for years. It's not this is not a new issue. But then when you talk to individuals, I know everything's fine. But you talk to like frontline coppers, and there is a real disdain for each other. How do you address that? I mean, if the leadership thinks everything's hunky dory, but clearly they're still not talking to each other, how do you fix that?
0: Yeah, I think they just got to start biting the bullet with each other and realise. And the relationship is always a bit patchy. It was better for a while back, 10, 15 or so years ago. It's gone down the gurgler again. You know, I go back to that, the Dural Caravan thing about, almost 18 months ago now, where the federal police knew what was going on and didn't bother to tell the New South Wales cops, and the whole thing became a front page stoush. That shouldn't happen. They need to sit there, put their rivalries aside and work together. And that's what will beat organised crime, that will get on top of organised crime. That's what will help us deal with terrorist situations. We're all in the same boat. We just want our coppers to actually talk to each other, work with each other, respect each other. But gee, even if they want to be a bit grumpy, keep those lines of communication going open, work with each other for Pete's sake. I know, Stephen, it's a tough call, but it shouldn't be that bloody hard.
1: No, it really shouldn't. That's right. Duncan, great to talk to you, mate. We'll catch up next week.
0: Thanks, mate.
1: All the best. Duncan McNabb back with us next week to talk all things true crime.
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1: After the break, we're going to catch up with Shadow Home Affairs Minister Senator John O'Dunham. We'll have a look at a bit of sport, and then we'll catch up with Steve Wan, the member for Monero, to talk Monero matters. Ricky Stewart joining us later on too for a chat after the Raiders win over the Gold Coast of the weekend, 7:27.
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11: It's 15 degrees in Canberra, rain today in a top of 18. From the Capital Radio Newsroom, good morning. I'm Tia Priest-Willamott. A new poll shows support for the Prime Minister has stabilised as the government prepares to hand down its budget. Michael Packie reports.
12: The latest Redbridge poll published in the Financial Review shows Anthony Albanese has stemmed the slide in his personal standing. The survey reveals voters are generally happy with the way Mr Albanese is handling the fuel crisis, but some of this goodwill could evaporate depending on how well the budget is received next Tuesday. The improvement in the PM's standing has not really led to a spike in Labor's primary vote. One Nation is still nipping at its heels, while the coalition has had a marginal lift. However, once preferences are taken into account, Labor has a lead of up to 10 points against both opposition parties. Michael Packie reporting.
11: With the Legislative Assembly sitting again this week, the Canberra Liberals say they will push the government to emergency services resourcing. This comes after the release of the ACT Ambulance Service Quarterly Report, which shows the depth of the resourcing crisis for ambulance paramedics in the territory. Shadow Emergency Services Minister Deborah Morris says the figures are damning.
13: We are seeing ambulance stations being forced to close at least 42 times in 3 months this year. That's a staggering amount of closures, and it begs the question, what is happening in the community when an ambulance station is forced to close because there simply aren't enough paramedics?
11: Overseas, Iranian state media reports officials in Tehran have received a response from the US to its latest peace proposal. United States officials have not yet confirmed if it was issued a formal reply, but President Donald Trump indicated over the weekend the proposal was unacceptable to him. Retired US Air Force Commander Glenn Ignazio has told today it is not just the US president under pressure to reach a deal.
14: Iran is significantly feeling a lot of pain, and the interesting part, something we learned this last week, is Iran hasn't been able to ship their oil out, and they've been trying to store it. And I guess at some point they're going to have to shut oil wells down. And when they do that, it doesn't come back 100%. It's like only 60%.
11: An investigation has begun at the ANU into how confidential conversations on encrypted messaging apps were leaked. Texts released last year show conversations between Professor Rebecca Brown and senior staff, as well as messages between Professor Brown and the Dean of the College of Business and Economics on how the then Vice Chancellor Genevieve Bell might be removed from her leadership position. The Canberra Times reports phones of senior ANU staff have been confiscated, searched and returned by the university's cybersecurity people. And Westpac are returning to Yass nearly 4 years after closing their Main Street branch. A new regional service centre will offer face-to-face support for retail and business customers, digital banking assistance and access to cash. It will be the fourth regional service centre opened by Westpac following the successful completion of new centres in Victoria, Tasmania and Moree in New South Wales.
15: The latest finance report.
11: The Dow Jones is down 152 points this morning at 49,499. Gold is selling at $4,613 an ounce, and one Australian dollar is buying 72.09 US cents.
15: Sports update.
11: The Panthers have edged out the Sea Eagles 18-16 to end Kieran Foran's unbeaten run as a coach. Coach Ivan Cleary says his side didn't make the most of some chances, however. And days after confirmation, Jerome Luai will move to the new PNG side in 2028. The Tigers were thrashed 52-10. And that's the latest from the Capital Radio Newsroom.
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16: Looking again at your latest Canberra traffic, Lady Denman Drive onto Connor Road, starting to build up slightly. Feeling the heat now through the Acton Tunnel with building traffic for Monday morning peak, Lakeside on Parks Way towards the Commonwealth Avenue Bridge and through Campbell and Reed, past Blamey Crescent, Anzac Parade and Corindurk Street, building up steadily there as well. 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
17: 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Alexander Watson Insulation. Canberra's cold. 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
11: Rain today and 18 the top, 18 again tomorrow and a mostly sunny day, a morning frost and mostly sunny on Wednesday and 17, then a shower or two and 12 on Thursday. 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
1: It's 23 minutes to 8. Region Media have published an opinion piece by the so-called Minister for Skills and Industrial Relations here in the ACT, Michael Pedersen, defending this ridiculous concept of portable long service leave. Now, I often accuse the federal passenger, Jim Chalmers, sorry, the federal treasurer, of being financially illiterate and economically illiterate. And a lot of the policies that the government's coming up with federally do bear that out. I'm now convinced there is an actual problem with literal literacy in the ACT government, that either they don't understand what the word long means, they don't understand what the word service means, or the concept of long service in and of itself is completely beyond them. Because he's trying to defend the fact that in order to get long service leave in the ACT now, you don't actually have to provide long service. Because the whole concept of long service is you stay with an employer, you remain loyal to them, and then you are rewarded with long service leave at the end of, well, it used to be 10 years, now 7 years here in the ACT. But what the government has decided they're going to do is, no, you can bring your long service with you. If you bail on one employer and go to another one, well, you take your long service leave with you. Of course, this is being specifically targeted at the hospitality industry, where most people don't stay any longer than 4 years, so the money will go into a fund that the government will then snatch eventually. It won't go back to the employer. It doesn't go to the employee. This is a cash grab. Let's be fair dinkum about what's really going on here. Speaking of cash grabs, that's happening at a federal level, left, right and centre. To talk to us about a number of issues, the Shadow Minister for Home Affairs, Senator Jonathan Dunningham. Jono, good morning.
21: Good morning, Stephen.
1: I want to talk about some comments by your counterpart, Tony Burke, the Home Affairs Minister, who's defended migration as the vital solution, not the problem for Australia's future, specifically addressing our economic and housing challenges. Now, look, in and of itself, he's not wrong, but it's the detail here is where he falls down.
21: Yeah, that's right. And the fact that he doesn't provide any is a bit of a problem when it comes to his contention that immigration is the solution. Now, we are right. In order to fill the holes in our economy that we have, to get people in to do the jobs that we need doing now that we don't have enough trained people to do, of course, immigration is part of the solution. But he sort of goes out to these target audiences and says, well, you know, it's all about, and the article that a lot of these comments are drawn from were part of a podcast he did targeting an Indian community and sort of trying to be able to highlight how important they are specifically to the economy, and therefore if you don't agree with him, you're racist and you're anti-Indian. But on this point around housing, well, I'm sorry, you know, we don't build enough houses for the people that we have living here now. Having brought in 1.4 million people over the last 3 years, and with a massive shortfall in houses to cover, as I say, the people that are here now, how on earth he says it's part of the solution and not the problem is beyond me.
1: Well, particularly given that I heard some figures this morning that somewhere in the vicinity of 2% of our migrants are actually employed in the housing sector, which says that we're not targeting the people we need to bring the skills in.
21: And that's exactly right. I think in the last sort of reporting period of the, 300,000, there are about 310,000 people coming in. We had 6,000 working in a construction or trades areas, which means, yes, of course, we are not getting the people we need to build the houses that not only those coming in, these new Australians, these immigrants need to live in, but the people that we have living here now. So we aren't targeting the right areas, the right cohorts of people. The government have no control over who they're bringing in. Now, whether that's willing or just hapless, it's hard to know. But it should not be beyond government to be able to say, right, we need 50,000 builders and we are going to target them and we are going to give them priority in our visa system. Why can't they do that? Why can't Tony Burke do that? It's beyond me.
1: Well, one of the things that I found interesting was he talked about pathways to citizenship and he rejected the idea of us becoming a nation of guest workers. And again, I don't have a problem with temporary skills migration either, if that's what, you know, if that can be managed. But he talks about those who choose us. How about we choose them?
21: And that's the point. This is about who we need and bringing in those people on the basis of our need, our priorities. And that includes the skill sets we need to build the houses we need to live in. And that should be the baseline for any decision to allow people to come into this country, that it is something that will benefit Australia and help us grow as a country as opposed to what everyone else needs. I mean, we should be putting ourselves first. There is nothing wrong with saying that. And I reckon most of your listeners and probably even people that tune into ABC radio stations in the morning would agree with that too.
1: I want to talk about the housing issue because the government is now going to make universities responsible for providing dedicated housing for international students. Well, that's all well and good, but who's going to fund that given that all of our universities are broke?
21: Well, exactly. That is a good point. This is where the detail does matter. And frankly, it's the kind of conversation we should have been having years ago. When you've got nearly or just over half of the international student population living in private rental accommodation, particularly in Melbourne and Sydney, therefore displacing Australians from much-needed accommodation, that is a big problem. Who pays for it? Well, I would argue that this is something that international students probably will have to, if we're realistic about it, put the bill for. They do pay a premium to come here, upfront fees for studying in this country. They choose to come here and we allow them to come in. I dare say the easiest solution is going to be having students pay. Taxpayers cannot be footing the bill for this. I don't see how that's sustainable given the way the system works.
1: I want to touch on something else that falls into your portfolio area is these so-called ISIS brides or the ISIS, returning ISIS whatever we want to call them, women and children, that are, now there's going to be a huge bill that we, the taxpayer, are going to have to pay for monitoring and surveilling these people.
21: Yes, this alarming number has come out. We've been asking about this for a while. Now, the government have tried to pretend that, no, it's going to be fine. There's going to be nothing to worry about. We're not going to have to put in all these extra measures. Well, sorry, these were people that went to join with and affiliate themselves with and support the work of a listed terrorist organisation, ISIS, that hate Western values, don't in any way believe there's equality between men and women, they don't like the rule of law or democracy. So, you know, we don't think that they'll fit in here and therefore they do need to be monitored. You know, a murderous death cult like ISIS is not the kind of the group of people you want wandering around our countryside. So, of course, there was going to be costs associated with bringing them back, which begs the question, why is the government so happy just to allow them to return? Why did they give them passports? Why are we even entertaining having them back in the country, especially when now it's revealed we're looking at $2 million a pop per annum for these ISIS brides to be monitored and managed. Now, I think that is obscene, and that is something I'm very, very concerned about, and I reckon your listeners would be too.
1: So, Jono, what is the permanent solution here? Because, I mean, the problem that I have getting my head around is that some of these people, from what we're led to believe, are Australian citizens, and we do obviously have a responsibility to I guess to the rest of the world to manage our own citizens. Is there a mechanism where they can be permanently rejected from Australia?
21: Well, at present, no. The laws don't provide for that. But this is why I say to the government, well, work with us. Let's find a way to construct a legal mechanism that does enable us to keep out people who have done the wrong thing by our country. Now, yeah, sure, we have responsibilities at law to Australian citizens. Fair enough. But I'll tell you what, they also have responsibilities to us.
1: Well, yeah.
21: If you're a citizen of our country and, you know, you've subscribed to what we believe in as a nation, then can I tell you, you owe us some loyalty. Don't go and join ISIS. Don't go and join your ISIS fighter husband and support that death cult. So, you know, they've sort of broken this contract, this bond between us and them. And to that end, I say, well, what do we owe you? But yes, there are legal changes that would need to be made in order to give effect to that. But I'll tell you what, we would support the government doing whatever they can to keep them out for as long as possible, if not forever.
1: Jono, I appreciate your time this morning. Thanks for joining us.
21: Take care, Stephen. See you in Canberra soon.
1: Senator Jonathan Dunnion, the Shadow Minister for Home Affairs, actually on his way to Canberra. And I was just discussing with him before we went on air how ridiculous it is in 2026 that to fly from Hobart to Canberra, he's on a layover in Melbourne at the moment because the only direct flights happen in the middle of the day when it's too late for anybody to get a day's work done. Extraordinary, isn't it? 6255-1206.
17: On 2CC Breakfast with Stephen Senatiempo. Sports Shorts.
1: In the AFL, a win for the Swans while the Giants went down to the Suns. Yannick Sinner became the first player to win five straight Masters 1000 events after taking out the Madrid Open. And the Brisbane Roar has down Wellington 2-1 in the first leg of their A-League women's semi-final. We'll have a look at Monero matters after the break. It's 13-8.
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0: 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It's not really reform, it's just reversion. And what's more, it's reversion being justified by an outcome that it won't achieve, which is deception.
17: Michael McLaren. 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
11: A new poll shows support for the Prime Minister has stabilised as the government prepares to hand down its budget. An investigation has begun at the ANU into how confidential conversations on encrypted messaging apps were leaked, and Iranian state media reports officials in Tehran have received a response from the US to its latest peace proposal. And in sport, the Panthers have edged out the Sea Eagles 18-16 to end Kieran Foran's unbeaten run as coach.
17: When your car is off the road, you can rely on RedSpot to keep you moving. 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
16: Now here's your latest Canberra traffic into Mitchell, Gungahlin Drive, Citybound, building up at Wells Station Drive, then again around the Sanford Street lights. Lawson and Bruce, Ginninderra Drive past Hayden Drive and beyond towards Gungahlin Drive at the underpass. We've got steady traffic and into Lynham and Mowat Street, some steady early traffic there. Pit stock there for the thrifty ones with pet supplies up to 30% off during their mayhem sale. Hurry, up to 30% off ends today at pet stock, the blue ones. T's and C's apply. If you see any snails on the road, give us a quick call at 1300 545 082.
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1: It is 8 minutes to 8 o'clock. Time to talk Monero matters with the member for Monero in the New South Wales Parliament, Steve Wan. Steve, good morning.
24: Good morning.
1: Some good news, I guess, on a local level, that you're welcoming some new probationary constables into the local police region. But this is a problem, not just for New South Wales, right across the country. But I guess given that you've got the biggest police force in the country, it probably affects you more than anyone. Is the shortage of police that we have at the moment?
24: Well, we've actually seen some really good progress on that in our region. And I talked to the commander in the area just the other day, talking about coming along and greeting these probationary constables. But over the last few years since I've been back in this position, certainly when I came back into it, we were talking about shortages. And we have seen a significant boost in the numbers that we have on the ground since then, and I think people in the region would have seen that presence on the roads particularly, but also at events and things in the community. So the feedback I'm getting from the local police here is that the position is significantly improving. That's because we started to pay recruits to train at the Goulburn Academy. I think that's probably the most fundamental change that we made that has helped us with that. And as a result of that, we've had record numbers coming out of those recruit classes from the Goulburn Academy, which have then fed into us. We're getting four new probationary constables for our area today, but over the last few years, we've had just over 40. So we're starting to see some good results out of that. And of course, the other end of that is retention. We saw a lot of police leave their positions over the years gone by, and I think retention is improving because we also increased the pay levels.
1: Yeah, which, I mean, it's somewhat problematic that we've got states competing with each other for experienced police officers. We know Queensland paying significant sign-on bonuses. Here in the ACT, we're having real problems, although I noticed on social media yesterday that there were three young recruits who were about to enter the local police here. But it seems to be regional areas that are struggling more with this. I imagine when it comes to police, though, you've probably got a bit more, I guess, control over where you can and can't send graduates?
24: Yeah, and we've also been doing, I mean, we are in that competition game as well. I welcomed some police from came over from New Zealand at one stage not long ago, so I know they're doing that. But one of the other things that our local police have been doing is saying to people in communities, if you want to sign up to the police, we'll guarantee that you come back to your community. So that's been a really successful program as well of getting locals saying to them that they can actually stay in and police in their country communities. And I think that's been... I've got to hand it to the police in New South Wales. They've looked at a whole lot of different avenues. The government supported in that, and in doing things like paying people to go to the college has really started to turn things around. So I actually think if you drive around Monaro at the moment, you will see that the police presence on our roads particularly are quite strong, even, you know, on just normal days, not just the long weekends and the snow season. And when you go to events, you're seeing many more. I'm not saying that that means that the job's done and is easy, but it's certainly looking, I think, that the police's work is paying off.
1: Parliament in New South Wales resumes this week. What's the focus for the government?
24: Well, the focus for the government is we've got a number of areas of legislation, but I think probably the biggest challenge we've got at the moment is an upper house that simply doesn't want to pass bills. We've got a bizarre combination of Greens, crossbenchers and opposition who are opposing almost all of our legislation, holding up almost all of our legislation. They've suspended our leader of the House several times, which I'd never seen happen before, just with this really weird combination of crossbench Greens and Nationals and Liberals. Over something that they keep trying to insist on inserting odd things into bills and holding up our legislative program. So I think there needs to be a bit of focus turned to whether or not we have a House of Review in New South Wales or just simply a House of Obstruction and the role that the Coalition is playing in that.
1: Yeah, but surely when you say inserting odd things, I mean, that's a political statement. I mean, isn't that what the upper house is there for, to review legislation and propose changes?
24: If the things that they want to amend to a bill are relevant to that bill, in fact, what they've been doing is trying to insert into each bill powers to empower them to call government staffers to come and appear before committees. And, you know, that's okay.
1: What's
24: to
1: that
24: pursue and discuss. Oh, it's something which has been actually in the courts and which the president of the upper house has been seeking legal advice on about the powers in that. And the attempt by the upper house to call staffers was actually overturned by a court. The powers to actually, you know, the New South Wales upper house's power to put people in prison if they didn't occur has been was overturned. And so there's a few things where they just need to be, I think, sensible and discuss things with government rather than using all of our other legislation to push these points.
1: Yeah, I reckon most people would agree with the upper house being able to compel witnesses and actually punish them if they refuse to either turn up or answer questions properly. We should see more of that at a federal level too. Steve, I wish you the best of luck this week. We'll catch up again next week.
24: Thank you.
1: Steve Wan is the member for Monaro. He'll be back with us next week to talk all things Monaro. Coming up after the break, we'll talk local ACT politics with Mark Parton, the opposition leader, and then we'll catch up with Ricky Stewart for a chat. 7:30 to 8.
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11: It's 16 degrees in Canberra, rain in a top of 18 today. From the Capital Radio Newsroom, good morning. I'm Tia Priest-Willamott. The first block of public hearings of the Royal Commission into Anti-Semitism and Social Cohesion will begin in Sydney today. Nelson Scott reports.
15: Commissioner Virginia Bell will today call the inquiry's first witnesses to begin examining the factors that led to the Bondi Beach terror attack. The Commission has been tasked with investigating the root causes of anti-Semitism and its prevalence across the country. Today's proceedings will focus on the lived experience of Jewish Australians, with prominent community leaders scheduled to give evidence. It follows the release of an interim report last week, which made 14 recommendations to bolster our national security and counter-terrorism responses. The Commission will hand down its final conclusions by the end of the year.
11: An alleged break-in at a Hackett home has ended with a 29-year-old woman being arrested. The woman, who was subject to bail conditions, was found in the Hackett home carport by the owner just after midnight on Sunday morning. It's alleged the woman left the home on foot after gathering property into bags, with the resident following her. Police later located the woman in Watson where she was arrested. She's expected to face the ACT Magistrates Court today. More ticket inspectors are riding Canberra's public transport, but they're not handing out fines. James Wybrow explains.
18: The ACT government is taking an educative approach to travelling on public transport to help the community adjust to new conditions. A new ticketing system was unveiled at the end of 2024, but has been plagued with issues. Since January, no written warnings or infringement notices have been issued for fare-related offences, according to a government spokesperson. However, they encourage everyone to tap on and off to help with data collection used to plan the transport network and fund future projects. James Wybrow, Capital Radio News.
11: And Canberra's town crier has got himself a world record for loudest shout by 1 decibel. However, Joseph McRail says he still has to send it to Guinness for them to verify his attempt.
19: I had to have specifically someone who was a professional in sound. He had a decibel reader. I had to be a metre away from that, so I had it marked out on the floor. I had to have two witnesses, two independent witnesses. I had to have someone recording or videoing the decibel reader and myself doing that attempt, and then I send all of the information off to Guinness World Records.
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11: Checking petrol prices, unleaded is $1.81 at the 7-Eleven in Casey, it's $1.77 at the Ready Express in Deakin, and it's $1.83 at the Ampol in Corwell.
17: The latest finance report.
11: The Dow Jones is down 152 points this morning at 49,499. Gold is selling at $4,613 an ounce, and $1 Australian is buying 72.16 US cents.
17: Sports update.
11: It was another tough weekend for the Brumbies, losing to the Reds 30-21. Now sitting in sixth place, the Brumbies will have to fight to hold on to a final spot with 4 rounds to go. Coach Stephen Larkham says they need to find their early season spark.
26: You look at the first 3 games of the season, we had a settled combination. We played the same team 3 weeks in a row, and it put us in a really good position to execute at the back end of the game. We understood one another's games quite well. We had a really good finishing group that came on the field.
11: And in the EPL, Manchester United has moved to third on the Premier League table, beating Liverpool 3-2. And that's the latest from the Capital Radio Newsroom.
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0: Time to check again on your latest Canberra traffic watch for a crash reported in Phillip. Hindmarsh Drive building up quickly all directions at Melrose Drive. Also on Yamba Drive past Kitchener Street and Hindmarsh Drive towards Canberra Hospital. There's a build up on Solwood Drive at Athlon Drive at the roundabout as well. The usual busy traffic on Hindmarsh Drive to Jerrabombra Avenue and out to the Monero Highway into Simonston. 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
17: 2CC weather. Alexander Watson Insulation. Canberra's cold. Your house doesn't have to be.
11: Rain today and 18 the top. 18 again tomorrow and a mostly sunny day. A morning frost and mostly sunny on Wednesday and 17, then a shower or two and 12 on Thursday. 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
6: It's 8:07 on this Monday, the 4th of May. Good to be with you this morning. 6255 1206. If you're out and about on the roads today, be careful. It is fairly wet on some of our main roads. So just drive to the conditions. Don't drive like a Canberran is what I mean, is drive to the conditions. Time to talk local politics with the ACT Opposition Leader, Mark Parton. Pardo, good morning.
7: G'day, mate. Very wet out there.
6: It is. Glad to be in here, although it's very stuffy in here at the moment. Look, a couple of things I want to talk about. The portable long service leave scheme. I spoke to Ed Cox on Friday, who says that you're going to move a motion this week to delay it.
8: It's a bill. It's actually a bill.
6: So why delay something that is just a dumb policy? Why not kick it away altogether?
8: I think it is dumb policy, yeah. But if we move to do that, there'd be no chance of the bill getting up. So, I'm operating in the world as it is rather than how I'd like it to be.
6: Hang on, explain. So I don't understand. So if you oppose it...
8: There's no way that we would get the support of the Parliament to just trash it. But understand too that the bill from Ed basically says that it should be delayed for 12 months to give the government time, or until such time as the government can actually prove that the numbers stack up.
6: Okay, well, we know they don't, particularly in hospitality, where the average hospitality worker stays in the game between 3 and 4 years, so they'll never, ever access this money. Where does the money go? Because it has been... I've been assured by the government that the government can't just grab the cash out of this account, but at some point they eventually will.
8: Yeah, look, I think the argument that's being put forward is that ultimately some businesses may be paying for the entitlements that go to workers in other businesses, that it's going to go into this fund.
6: Yeah.
8: I mean, one of the other things...
6: Well, that's if it works. If it doesn't work... The money doesn't go, it doesn't go back to the employer, from what I understand, and it doesn't go to the employer either.
8: It's a question that needs to be answered. I mean, the other question is, if the scheme is rolled out, if you're applying for a job and you are 2 weeks away from qualifying for long service, do you have to tell the employer? Because can you imagine if you've employed someone in hospitality and then as you've employed them, you discover that they're going on 3 months leave?
6: But if we lost sight of what long service actually means, it's about loyalty to an employer.
8: Yeah, yeah.
6: And not an industry.
8: Look, I understand that this scheme or a similar scheme works in construction and in hairdressing and other areas, but I think those areas of employment are vastly different to hospitality.
6: Yeah, maybe construction because of finishing and things like that. But even in hairdressing, I mean, if you're not loyal to your hair salon, why do you deserve long service leave?
8: Yeah, look, I understand that argument. I think the bigger argument against the hospitality one is that the nature of the workforce is that 10 or 15% will ever qualify for it. So why would you put pressure on these businesses in this struggling sector?
6: Yeah.
8: They're by far and away their biggest cost is their wage cost. If you tack another 1.07% on that, that's enough. This will actually send some businesses broke.
6: There's businesses going broke in the hospitality sector hand over fist anyway.
8: Yeah.
6: I want to talk about, we saw apparently the light rail to Woden route has now been released. Yeah. It's exactly what we all thought it was going to be.
8: Oh, there was a couple of options they were considering, because they were considering a Barton Dogleg. And yeah. I'm pleased to see that they haven't gone down that route, because it would have added so much time to it. And already it's going to take half an hour for the tram to get from Woden to Civic.
6: So why are we still talking about something that we haven't even funded?
8: Well, that's a really good question.
6: This has been an announcement as if some major breakthrough has been made. I don't believe you or I will ever see light rail to Woden in our lifetime.
8: Neither do I. And again, I would point out, as I often do, that prior to the election of 2020, Andrew Barr stood before the electorate and promised that the tram would be in Woden by 2025.
6: Okay.
8: They talk from their bottom, Stephen.
6: So, look, a lot of people would think that we know that the budget is in a parlous state. We're going to talk about ambulance numbers in a moment, and we can talk more broadly about emergency services personnel in that sense. The money to pay for the basics isn't there.
8: No.
6: Is that the fault of the light rail project, or are we just talking about something that's not even funded, so that doesn't matter?
8: Look, it's a really good point. Because the money's not appropriated for Stage 2B, it's magical money. It doesn't actually exist at this stage.
6: Yeah.
8: But it's really difficult to mount a case to say that we can, as a jurisdiction, afford $5,000 million to get the tram from Commonwealth Park to Woden.
6: Yeah, I think you're underestimating there, as I've said, because it's going to take at least 10 years to build it.
8: Yeah.
6: Inflation means I think you're looking at $10 to $12 billion before you even break a sweat.
8: Mm. It's a lot of money, and yeah. I find it difficult to have any sensible person mount an economic case for us.
6: So let's talk about these ambulance numbers, because the latest ACT ambulance service report shows some real deficiencies in our staffing numbers. I'm trying to get my head around about whether or not this new rostering system is part of the problem or will become part of the solution. The chief officer says to me, no, the new system will be fine, as once we populate it and get it working properly, it'll all be okay. But you've still got to have the people to put into it.
8: You do. And it's clearly not an acceptable position that Dixon Ambulance Station closed 33 times in the first quarter of this year.
6: So what does that mean? On 33 occasions, and for how long at a time?
8: I don't have the data in front of me in terms of for how long at a time, but I understand that that Dixon closed 33 times, Fishwick closed 8 times, Woden closed once, and this reflects a system that's increasingly dependent on overtime. They've got to pay, the structure isn't there to actually keep the stations open at the minimum crewing levels.
6: So does that mean that there's an ambulance sitting idle inside these stations when they're closed, or are they deployed somewhere else? Are they still in rotation, or we just don't have enough people to drive the ambulances we've got?
8: My understanding is that they're sitting in the station there without anyone to drive them. So we're calling for immediate workforce stabilisation measures. We're calling for structural reform of rostering and staffing systems, because you don't have to be all that sharp to see that this system is not functioning.
6: No, but you can't overwork. That means you've got to recruit more ambos. You can't overwork the ones we've already got.
8: Yeah, look, I think the data shows a sustained pattern of closures and understaffing and attrition over time, and that's feeding into the problem.
6: Okay, so let's talk about other emergency services. Fire and rescue, from what I understand, seems to be getting along all right, and I'm told by the others that that's because they've got a good union, but we know police-wise we're still short somewhere between 200 and 300 police. New South Wales are trying to address that. We're not, because of an anti-law and order bent within the government, from what I can see.
8: Yeah, I'd agree with that assessment. It was interesting. I listened to Steve Wan on the way in, and I applaud what they've done in New South Wales in regards to the changes to the police academy at Goulburn. And I would think.
6: But we've been doing that all along here.
8: Yeah. But it's a wonderful thing that they've finally stepped up and done that. And we're seeing the proof is in the pudding. We're seeing the effect in numbers. And, I would hope that this jurisdiction at some stage over time actually sees the benefit actually flow over this side as well.
6: Okay. So the question is, under a Canberra Liberals government, where does the money come from to do this? We need more police. We need more fireys. We need more ambos. I imagine. Well, we know we need more nurses and doctors as well. There's got to be cuts. There's got to be trimming of the budget? Where do you trim that money?
8: I don't know that I'm going to call it cuts and trimming. I'm going to talk about priorities, and obviously we've got the budget that's coming up soon.
6: Okay, so what gets deprioritised?
8: I will be detailing some of that in the upcoming budget reply. So we want to have a look at the budget, obviously, when it's brought forward by the Chief Minister. I love how tough they're talking with the federal budget. You know, that Uncle Jim's talking about the fact that there's not going to be any spending, there's going to be a focus on budget repair, and there has to be. Let's see if they fall into that line here in the ACT, or if there's still money that's being spent on things that are not really required.
6: We're hearing reports today, and I've been hearing this for months now, but it's now hit other media outlets, that there's real dramas within the organisational wing of the Liberal Party. The Canberra Liberals have been a basket case for the entire time that I've been here in the ACT, and that's coming up to 6 years. What's going on now, and how do you actually put together a mechanism that can actually run an election campaign?
8: Look, I mean, obviously there's an issue that's going on involving an individual staff member that I can't really comment on, but I would suggest to you that the workings of the Liberal Party at the moment, and I sit on management committee, are as best as they've been for a long period of time.
6: Well, that doesn't say much, though, because I've watched two election campaigns now, and they've literally, and I've been watching election campaigns for a long, long time, Mark, longer than most people in my line of work, and they're the worst two campaigns I've ever seen at any level, and that includes the Dutton campaign, which was pretty ordinary. So, I mean, you've got some serious work to do there.
8: Yeah, we got some serious work, and we're aware of that. And, you know, I think that there's some really good things that are going on within branches and some good things that are going on within the party, and I'm supremely confident that we're moving in the right direction.
6: What do you mean by that? What sort of things?
8: Like things around member recruitment, things around sponsorship, things around readying the machine for the campaign ahead in 28 months from now or whenever it is.
6: Are you leaving it too late again? Because that has been the biggest problem in the two elections I've seen, is all of these things have been left to the last minute.
8: No, I don't believe so. I think that the work in these areas is at a very much a well-progressed state, and I'm pleased where it's sitting at the moment.
6: Okay, so you're confident you'll have enough money to fund an election campaign in 28 months' time?
8: Yes,
6: you
8: I
6: say?
8: Am. Yes, I am.
6: Okay. All right. We'll talk to you next week.
8: Thanks, mate.
6: Mark Parton, the ACT opposition leader. It is 18 minutes past eight.
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12: The first block of public hearings of the Royal Commission into Anti-Semitism and Social Cohesion will begin in Sydney today. More ticket inspectors are riding Canberra's public transport, but they're not handing out fines. And Canberra's town crier has got himself a world record for loudest shout by 1 decibel. And in sport, it was another tough weekend for the Brumbies, losing to the Reds 30-21.
5: Whatever you're doing, wherever you're going, you can rely on RedSpot, the Aussie car rental company. 2CC Traffic.
13: As we check out your latest Canberra traffic, take it easy in the foggy and rainy conditions.

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1: 8:22. We're told the rain's tapering off towards an otherwise decreasing cloudy day with a high of 16. Right now, light rain and 16. Time to talk footy with the head coach of the Canberra Raiders, Ricky Stewart. Ricky, good morning.
6: Morning, Stephen. How are you, mate?
1: Very well, mate. Congratulations. Back in the winner's circle again. 28-12 win over the Gold Coast Titans. A desperate side that needed to win just as much as you do, and they're always the hardest ones to win.
6: Yeah, they are. Gold Coast are never easy, and the boys, you know, we're under a fairly difficult situation at the moment with a number of injuries, but I was very proud of how they handled that type of adversity and played some good footy to get away to a good win.
1: And when you and I have often talked about the fact that you don't necessarily want good luck, but you don't want bad luck. But you've got seven frontliners out at the moment. I mean, luck doesn't get much worse than that.
6: No, we've got a very difficult 2 months ahead of us, mate. We've got a bye after the next game. We've got the Panthers this week, and then a bye. But we've got a difficult. Probably next four to eight weeks in regards to getting players back and getting a full roster. But, there's a few teams who are facing the same dilemma.
1: You're lucky in the sense that you've got Simi Sasungi, who you can play anywhere, and he's been one of your best players all season. You've got Dane Laurie, who's very, very versatile as well. So you've got a bit of depth there. But you're coming up against a pretty red-hot Panthers side at home. How important is that home crowd going to be for you?
6: Very, very important, mate. It's a... we haven't had a great record at home this year, purely not due to the crowds. We've had some great crowds and they're very passionate, but they do get the boys going. They do give us a great environment, and they do give us a boost. But it's a big ask this week. It's against a very good footy team.
1: I want to talk about the stadium for a moment, and you've been pretty vocal about your thoughts on GIO, but you recently flew a bunch of sponsors up to the Gold Coast to entertain them there. Talk us about the facilities that other clubs have access to that where you can, take it. And I know, a trip to the Gold Coast is nice for the sponsors, but you'd love to be able to do that at home, wouldn't you?
6: Yeah, mate, it was a really good trip, actually. We've had some luck with our sponsors' trips over the year, over the number of years. Our commercial team, Jason Nathy, they invite the sponsors to one away game every year, and they take them away for the weekend, and it was a delightful. I think there's probably around 100 odd sponsors who travelled to the Gold Coast, and just the stadium itself, the facilities, having all the sponsors.

0: down in the change rooms after the game. It's a great, just a great feel. And but the stadium itself, mate, it's you talk about the stadium and what we could have here. You have something like that down on the lake. It just makes our whole city better. It's an unbelievable stadium. The facilities, not just for the players, but for the fans, the supporters, the people who actually pay their hard-earned money to actually go and watch these games and buy the gear. You know, they're the people that have to be rewarded. And, you know, that's, I wished or hoped one day we do get to that facility, that type of luxury for our people.
1: I thought it extraordinary that the government said, well, we can't just have a single-purpose stadium where we only play football. And I don't know who's actually suggesting that. I think anybody says we need a stadium that can be used for other purposes too.
0: Well, it's not single-purpose. A stadium can be used for all different types of things. It's a bit, you know, obviously, it's not my... it's not my background, obviously, but yeah. I know there's a number of stadiums who have conferences at them. There's a number of stadiums who have concerts and you know, so many different sports. And I just believe that being the capital city, we deserve one. But it falls on deaf ears.
1: I want to talk about the rules for a moment, because when you and I spoke at the beginning of the season, you were sort of complimentary about the new six again rules, but the implementation of it seems to always be the problem, and the consistency. And it seems to me the teams that have been able to get their heads around it this year are going okay, but most teams are struggling to find that consistency with it.
0: Yeah, there's not many teams getting their heads around it. It's fairly inconsistent at the moment, the speed of the game. I think there's some sort of fake stats that are getting around in regards to people being quoted or people being commented in the media about the game hasn't got any faster the last year. Well, they're not watching the same game as I'm watching. I reckon over the last week or so it might have slowed down a touch. I think there have probably been less six agains, because at the start of the first 4 to 5 weeks this year, the six agains were just given willy-nilly. And the whole purpose of the six again, and why I agreed and liked the six again, is because it takes the wrestle out of the game, the ugly fight on the ground that's, you know, not needed. It takes that out of the game, but it's got to be a penalty-worthy six again. And when it's a penalty-worthy six again, there's less of them, and the game gets more continuity instead of the six again, where it's just, honestly, the game was in a situation there over the last 3 or 4 weeks ago where I thought it was getting out of hand in the speed of it. And that's just not me sitting back as a coach watching it. That's coming from the players that are playing it.
1: Yeah, I think that's right. And well, watching it at home, you can see that too. I want to talk about two individuals for a moment. Joe Tarpany's birthday today. What does a bloke like Joey mean to the team?
0: Well, firstly, I appreciate the reminder. I better give him a text. Look, he knew he had to step up this week. We had a number of middle forwards that couldn't play, and then we had a back rower, Joey Roddy, go down. He broke his hand, so there. Then he has to his position's filled by Arthur Mariotta, who's a versatile middle front rower who had to move to the edge for the second half of the game. So Joe, along with Corey and Morgan, they knew they had to play big minutes, and they played over 60 minutes. Each, and there was a massive ask. And Joe's leadership there is not a lot. Not, you know, he's a good speaker, Joe, but it's not a lot about his talking. It's about what he does, Joe. And he's really evolved into a wonderful leader of the club. He loves the Raiders, and that makes your job easier when you're passionate about your business, your company, your team. I think it makes it so much easier to lead, and he really is. And I know he and Kirsten, the kids, have all really bought into Canberra, and it's a big part of the leadership of the club, having that, look, we're a second family here as the Raiders, and our first families at home are a big part of the culture here.
1: No doubt about it. Now, I've only got a few seconds left here. Your great mate Craig Bellamy, the Storm coach, announced that he's battling some health issues at the moment. You caught up with him recently. How is he?
0: Yes, it's very sad, Steve. Mate, good. He actually, they played on Friday night at the in Brisbane against the Dolphins. So a couple of mates grabbed him and brought him down to our game, and I had a opportunity to go and spend a couple of hours and had a bit of pizza with him after the game. So, look, mate, it's shocking. It's a very difficult period for him at the moment, but I know he's got very good support around him.
1: Just rushing the news out. I have to let you go.
0: No,
1: good on you, mate.
0: You go.
2: 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People. 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
1: Here's your latest Canberra traffic and navigating very slippery, wet conditions in a bit of fog around the southern tablelands and the Canberra region this morning. We're now seeing loads of heavy traffic through William Hovell Drive from John Gorton Drive, Coulter Drive to Bindoobie Street and the Glenlock Interchange citybound, beyond into the Acton Tunnel for Parksway Lakeside as well. Watch for an accident reported on the Tuggeranong Parkway at Cotter Road and heavy traffic coming off the Barton Highway onto Northbourne Avenue. SANE has helped people navigate complex mental health for 40 years. 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That's Canberra traffic.
0: 2CC weather. Alexander Watson Insulation. Canberra's cold. Your house doesn't have to be.
2: Rain today and 18 the top, 18 again tomorrow and a mostly sunny day, a morning frost and mostly sunny on Wednesday and 17, then a shower or two and 12 on Thursday. 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
9: It's 26 and a half minutes to 9 o'clock. Time flies when you're having fun. Somebody we used to speak to fairly regularly on the program, we haven't spoken to him for a while, is the founding director of Are You OK, Graham Cowan. Now he's written a new book called Great Leaders Care and talks about a 5-year battle with depression that taught him about resilience. He knows the cost of pushing too far better than most, because in 2000, when he was a senior executive at Johnson & Johnson, he fell into what became that 5-year battle of severe depression. At its lowest point, his psychiatrist described it as the worst case of depression he'd ever treated. Graham joins us on the line. Graham, that's a fairly scary diagnosis.
10: It was, Stephen. It's nice to be able to look back now and just realise how things have changed. And I think that's one of the big things why I share my story is that, there's many people that are struggling out there. There's lots of real tough things happening in the workplace, like AI, the chaos of the Middle East, and also cost of living. And learning to take care of yourself is the first step to being a really good leader.
9: Yeah, it's, I guess from your perspective, talk us through where you sat in that dynamic. Were you the leader, or was it poor leadership that sort of led you to where you were?
10: It was really, I was the leader. I co-led a recruitment business, and it went back to the tech crash in 2000. And when that happened, our business collapsed and I collapsed basically. And I was the leader. I was trying to put on a brave face, have a mask, all that sort of thing. But, I really didn't seek help and speak to my loved ones about it until it had gone too far.
9: So, Graham, who is the book for? Great Leaders Care. Are you hoping to get to leaders to improve their their leadership, or is it about leaders who might be in a similar position to you that are struggling themselves?
10: It's really targeted towards leaders and managers who are feeling a bit overwhelmed. And recent research by Wiley showed that 46% of managers are severely stressed each week. So there's something really going wrong there. And I talk in the book about a framework, the Great Leaders Care mindset, and that's self-care, you know, doing things to improve our energy, our resilience.
9: Yep.
10: Crew care, which is building a supportive team around you and an engaged team. And then red zone care, which is about being able to identify and support those that are struggling.
9: I want to talk about a couple of things. You've pointed out some fairly significant points here. And one of them is to spot burnout early before it costs people in performance. That, you know, a lot of people are good at hiding this stuff. What sort of signs are you looking for?
10: Well, it really takes a leader to be curious and walk around and ask a few questions, look at behaviours. Is someone a bit, later than normal in getting work in? Is someone a bit short with other colleagues? Is someone, acting differently, not going to social events, that sort of thing? So typically that is the early signals that someone may not be coping as well as they would like.
9: One or the other, you talked about build self-care and team habits and those kind of things and creating psychologically safe teams where people feel safe to speak up, but they're pretty much no-brainers. But you've also talked about improve well-being while lifting performance. Explain that to us.
10: Well, a lot of people think that this is separate. I talk about leaders championing culture of care and high performance. And when a leader models sustainable work habits, like looks after themselves, research from the American Psychological Association shows that 81% of people are motivated in that team, whereas if they don't lead by example, only 38%. So it has this flow-on effect. You know, mood is contagious, and especially from leaders, because they contribute the vast majority of the engagement and well-being of the team.
9: You've also said make mental health part of how work actually gets done. Explain that.
10: Yeah, a lot of people think that this is something extra, you know, that's something extra you have to think about, but it should be central to how we run businesses and also run teams. And I really encourage, I talk about a tool called the moodometer, you know, which is green zone, amber zone, red zone.
9: Yep.
10: And when we're in that green zone, we're 31% more productive, we sell 37% more, and we're 200% more creative. So this culture of care flows on. In another study by Gallup, they found they've got one statement, which is, my supervisor or someone at work seems to care about me as a person. Now, the more people that strongly agree with that, the higher the productivity, the higher the profit, the higher the customer service, and the longer people stay in the organisations. So this is, it's often called a soft skill, but I talk about a strong skill, being able to create the right environment in a team where people feel valued, they feel they can make a contribution, and they support each other.
9: I want to talk in a broader sense about mental health, because as a founding director of Are You OK, a great initiative, but my criticism of it has always been, and I'm sure you agree with this, is that one day is not enough. How do we expand that mentality beyond that one day where we say, oh, are you okay, to a daily check-in where we see the need for it?
10: Yeah, and to be fair, Are You Okay has been talking for a long time about the need for Are You Okay 365. Mm. There'll always be one day because it provides a sense of focus, but you can't just do this on one day of the year. You need to create this environment where people feel that there's people in the team that care about them, that they have each other's back, and they encourage each other. And when I talk in keynote presentations and workshops, I often do surveys, anonymous surveys, that identify, you know, what is it that makes a great team. When you think about a great team you've been part of, what made it different?
9: Yeah.
10: And it is that human connection, looking out for each other, encouraging each other. And this is, it's going to be central to the future success of work. I also have a podcast called The Caring CEO, and I've now interviewed over 90 people of CEOs that champion both that culture of care and high performance. So these people are doing, this isn't just theory, and I include a number of those case studies in my book, Great Leaders Care.
9: Where can we get a hold of it? Great Leaders Care is the book. Where can we buy it?
10: You can get it online anywhere, you know, Amazon Booktopia. And it's also in most bookshops now, and it's almost in every airport bookshop sort of thing. So quite easy to find right now.
9: And a good idea to read it while you're on the plane, indeed. Graham, great to talk to you this morning.
10: Good to catch up, Stephen.
9: All the best. Graham Cowan, the founding director of Are You OK? He's written a new book called Great Leaders Care, What a 5-Year Battle with Depression Taught Him About Resilience. It is 19 minutes to nine. Let's have a look at what's happening in North America.
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9: Oh, here we go again in the United States. An abortion pill manufacturer has officially petitioned the US Supreme Court to restore mail order access to mifepristone. The follow-up comes after a lower court ruling on Friday restricted access, sparking an emergency appeal to the nation's highest court. President Donald Trump expressed skepticism today regarding a new 14-point peace proposal from Iran intended to end regional conflicts. The proposal reportedly includes demands for an American guarantee of non-aggression and the withdrawal of US combat forces from the region. The Pentagon confirmed plans to withdraw approximately 5,000 US troops from Germany. The move follows a period of tension between President Trump and the German leadership, with some critics suggesting the withdrawal lacks a clear strategic foundation. A federal judge has rebuked prosecutors for attempting to rush detention proceedings for the accused gunman in the White House Correspondents' Dinner shooting. New CCTV footage has also been released showing the moments leading up to the confrontation, which authorities say lasted only 7 seconds. And in sports, Golden Tempo won the 152nd Kentucky Derby, making history as trainer Cherie DeVoe became the first woman to train a winner of the opening leg of the Triple Crown. There you go. That's what's happening in North America this morning. It is 16 and a half minutes to nine.
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2: The first block of public hearings of the Royal Commission into Anti-Semitism and Social Cohesion will begin in Sydney today. More ticket inspectors are riding Canberra's public transport, but they're not handing out fines. And Canberra's town crier has got himself a world record for loudest shout by 1 decibel. And in sport, it was another tough weekend for the Brumbies, losing to the Reds 30-21.
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1: Let's check out again your latest Canberra traffic. A Gilmore accident, Hanbridge Crescent at the Hagney Crescent roundabout this morning. Also at Curtin, the Tuggeranong Parkway at Cotter Road. In slippery conditions and some low cloud around the city with generally misty conditions around many of the suburbs. We've got heavy traffic through the Acton Tunnel on Parks Way, Horse Park Drive through Throsby and Harrison as well, and on Lady Denman Drive towards Cotter Road into Curtin at our latest check. 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
9: 13 to 9. Off the back of my discussion with Mark Parton about portable long service leave, Jordan from Braddon has sent a text saying, I've owned a hair salon for 20 years. It's absolutely identical to the same struggles as the hospitality industry. The completion rates of apprenticeships is historically low, and in this town, people leave the industry in droves to transition to hybrid work or occupations that allow for it if it needs to go into hairdressing because salons are at breaking point. Yeah, I'd love to, because I don't know the stats on hairdressing, but I know in hospitality, it's somewhere in the vicinity of the average time that people stay in the industry is about 4 years, which means the majority of them, 90%, are not even going to get to that 7 year point where they're eligible for long service leave, which is my biggest concern with this, is you put a cost on business for the money not to even go to the employee and not go back to the employer. I'd love to know, Jordan, how long do people generally stay in hairdressing? And is there a lot of movement between one salon and another? And look, I have a problem with that anyway. The concept of long service leave is you stay loyal to an employer. So if somebody stays with you for between 7 and 10 years, well, then good luck to them that they get long service leave. But if they're moving to one of your competitors and you've paid into their long service leave account, how does that make any sense? But Jordan goes on to say in the email or the text message, what's disturbing in Mark's statement is it just shows how little either party knows about the struggles. A small business, portable long service leave is just lumping another cost on business that are struggling to keep up. Our wages are at about 60% of our turnover. If that's not a wage-heavy industry, I don't know what is. Well, Jordan, I agree with you. And it's the same story. I mean, I don't talk to a lot of hairdressers, but I do talk to a lot of hospitality businesses, and they're saying the exact same thing that you are. It doesn't make a lot of sense, and it highlights a political class that doesn't understand how business works. 6255 1206. Got an email from Kevin talking about veteran homelessness, and he's written this to federal, state and local ministers and every organisation that claims to stand for veterans. He's talked about successive Australian governments publicly recognising veteran homelessness and veteran suicide as urgent national issues, but not doing a lot about it. Look, I can't read the entire email out because it's about three or four pages long, but what he has talked about is across Australia, there is underutilised military accommodation facilities, barracks, transit quarters and defence-owned sites awaiting redevelopment. And he said these sites contain beds, showers, security, operational infrastructure. He says no prolonged feasibility studies require. Well, unfortunately, Kevin, that's the problem with government, is that they'll always need feasibility. But I think he makes an interesting point there, and I might talk more about that tomorrow. We've got Gail's called in. G'day, Gail.
22: Good morning. How are you?
9: Very well. What can we do for you this morning?
22: I'd like to add in my comments on the changes that are happening. I'm particularly unhappy about the long service leave.
9: Yep.
22: And then there's the increase to 18 to 21-year-old wages, which will be happening under awards from the beginning of December, I understand.
9: Yes.
22: And I don't know how small businesses are going to cope.
9: Well, I don't think most of them will. Now, we should point out this is Gail Freeman, and you're a small business owner yourself, a different industry to what we're talking about.
22: Yes.
9: But the similarities are the same. Wage costs are the highest cost for most businesses.
22: Absolutely, and they've all got to deal with Payday Super as well from the 1st of July. Whilst that's not an additional cost, it's a change to cash flow.
9: Yes.
22: And it will be hard for small businesses as well.
9: Yeah, I'm not as opposed to that, only simply because we see a lot of businesses that do go under and leave people without those entitlements paid into their superannuation. So I guess this is a matter of, when the wages are paid, you pay the superannuation. But I understand the cash flow issue, absolutely.
22: Yeah, but it's not as simple as that. If you pay weekly, you've got to do this 52 times a year,
9: yes,
22: as opposed to four, yeah, previously. It's all extra administration, extra time. And also, of course, many businesses have cash flow peaks and troughs.
9: Yeah.
22: And so if having to do it evenly across the year can be quite stressful.
9: Yeah, let me ask you this then, because what do you recommend, though, to make sure that employees' entitlements are protected, though?
22: Well, that's a really hard question. I totally agree with you on protecting employee entitlements. But I'm just wondering if it would make more sense just to have made it a monthly payment, not with each payday.
9: Because then you're only talking... If there is a drama, you're only talking 30 days worth rather than a quarter's worth.
22: Yes.
9: That's,
22: And 12 times a year, and that's much less of the stress. But it's too late for that one now. I mean, I think that one's signed, sealed and delivered, although I did note that somebody had suggested it should be delayed by 12 months. But I don't think that's a goer. And I must say, the payroll programs have been fantastic. They all have it already in their systems. Mm. So we're all using that, and I'm recommending everyone start using it now so they're clear what they have to do from 1 July.
9: You raise a really interesting point there, because whenever we talk to people who are involved in these programs, et cetera, the one thing they always say is that small businesses are not tapping into technology and innovation as much as they should, and clearly because they don't have the time to get their heads around it in a lot of cases, but... It can solve a whole lot of problems if you use the technology available to you.
22: That is true, but when you're running a milk bar,
9: yep,
22: you really need to have the latest software to do that effectively.
9: You would hope not, but unfortunately, with the complexity these days,
22: I mean, that's where the difficulty is, and many of the people who run milk bars and similar, English is not their first language.
9: Yep. Yeah,
22: so
9: that's true.
22: It can be really difficult to deal with some of these things. And I note when I talk to my clients that some of them are quite unclear that these things are happening. I mean, we send all our clients messages and emails, and I've got a heap to go out in the next couple of weeks with all these changes. But it is really, really difficult for everyone.
9: No doubt about it.
22: The ones that concern me are the extra costs.
9: Yeah, yeah, and that's the point is, I mean, businesses can't survive extra, can afford extra costs at the moment. Gail, I appreciate your call. 6255 1206 is the number. All right, let's have a look at a bit of sport before we finish.
0: On 2CC Breakfast with Stephen Senatiempo. Sports Shorts.
9: The Panthers are crediting their performance during a sin bin period in the closing stages of their two-point win over the Seagulls as a key in setting up the victory. Jack Cogger was sent off with 14 minutes to go for a high tackle. Penrith captain Isaiah Yeo says it was a nerve-wracking moment in the match. South Sydney will be sweating on scans for centre Jack Whiten after he left the field with a suspected broken forearm in the Rabbitohs' loss to the Knights. Well, number one, Jannik Sinner has demolished Alexander Zverev in the final of the Madrid Tennis Open, Sinner winning in straight sets in less than an hour. And Oscar Piastri has moved into sixth in the F1 Championship after another podium finish at the Miami Grand Prix. That's what's happening in sport. Weather-wise, rain tapering off this morning, otherwise decreasing clouds and cooler with a high of 16 degrees, mainly clear and cooler and low of 6 tonight. A rain shower in 15 at the moment, feels like 10 degrees with northerly winds 20 kilometres an hour. Let's have a look at some famous birthdays before we finish.

0: My mate Felicity Urquhart is 50 today. She doesn't look a day over 30. Aussie country music singer, songwriter, and all of those kind of things. Beautiful voice.
1: Where

Another mate of mine, Travis Collins, is 41 today. Won more golden guitars than most artists his age these days. I think he's won about eight of them these days. Hits like this one.

funny, we grew up around the corner from each other in Sydney, but didn't meet each other until we both moved to the Hunter Valley. Lance Bass is 47. He was a member of NSYNC

that's all we got time for today. We will be back to do it all again tomorrow from 5:30 in the morning. If you want to get in touch with us overnight, head to 2cc.net.au and click on the feedback icon. Stick around now, though. Mark Levy's in next for the morning show. But until we come back in the wee small hours of tomorrow morning, don't do anything I wouldn't do. Don't be a muppet. And don't stop believing.

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11: It's 15 degrees in Canberra, rain today in a top of 18. From the Capital Radio Newsroom, good morning. I'm Tia Priest-Willamott. The Royal Commission launched in the wake of the Bondi terrorist attack will begin hearing evidence from Jewish Australians in Sydney today. The first public hearing block follows the release of Commissioner Virginia Bell's interim report into national security issues. Alex Rivchen from the Executive Council of Australian Jewry hopes it will reinforce the realities of anti-Semitism.
12: Most people are aware of the spate of anti-Semitic firebombings that preceded it, but the daily experience of Jews being excluded, abused, walking down the street, threatened with physical violence, attacks on their livelihoods, that I think is still unfamiliar to most Australians, so it's important that we know the full story.
11: The Canberra Liberals say they will continue to push the government on emergency services resourcing after the release of the ACT Ambulance Service Quarterly Report. The report was released following a motion by the opposition and revealed ambulance stations were forced to close 42 times in the first 3 months of this year. Shadow Emergency Services Minister Deborah Morris says it's not good enough.
13: These figures paint a very confronting picture of the state of affairs in our ambulance service. Our paramedics are going above and beyond to deliver life-saving care to the community, but they simply cannot do it on their own.
11: The ANU has begun an investigation into how confidential conversations on encrypted messaging apps were leaked. Texts released last year show conversations on how the then Vice Chancellor Genevieve Bell might be removed from her leadership position. The leaked messages include those between Professor Bell's then deputy, Professor Rebecca Brown, and senior staff, as well as messages between Professor Brown and the Dean of the College of Business and Economics. The Canberra Times reports phones of senior ANU staff have been confiscated, searched, and returned by the university's cybersecurity people. For the first time in a generation, children's health is worse than that of their parents. Professor Melissa Wake at the Murdoch Children's Research Institute says they're working on a 10-year plan to improve long-term weight management and reverse obesity trends among children.
8: We have children who are growing up in a world where in some ways it's easy to be healthy, in other ways it's harder to be healthier than ever before, and really trying to solve some of these issues. Better heart health for our children, better mental health, less cancer in the future, great brain health, all of those things.
11: And US President Donald Trump says all ships stranded in the Strait of Hormuz will be safely guided out of the restricted waterway. It comes as Iran confirms the United States is reviewing their response to a 14-point peace proposal.
10: Sports update.
11: Ethan Sanders stood up for the Raiders over the weekend, guiding the side to a 28-12 win over the Gold Coast. The young halfback recorded 3 line break assists, 2 try assists, kicked for 628 metres and converted 4 goals. Captain Joe Tarpanay proud of his performance.
14: He's been unreal. It's a big challenge for us. A lot of boys out, a lot of experience, but it's about the jumper, not who wears it. So he stepped up really big and really proud of him.
11: Meanwhile, the Panthers are crediting their performance during a sin bin period in the closing stages of their 2-point win over the Sea Eagles as key in setting up the victory. Jack Cogger was set off with 14 minutes to go for a high tackle. Penrith captain Isaiah Yeo says it was a nerve-wracking moment in the match.
15: A 10-minute period probably could have put us really on the back foot, but I thought, yeah, obviously they came up with a few errors there, but I just thought we were able to sort of control the sort of first 5-6 minutes of that. And even when you're doing that, you're sort of gaining energy as well. So that's never a bad thing when you're down to 12.
11: And world number one Jannik Sinner has demolished Alexander Zverev in the final of the Madrid Open, Sinner winning in straight sets in less than an hour. And that's the latest from the Capital Radio newsroom.
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16: Checking out your latest Canberra traffic in damp, slippery conditions and some fog around some of the suburbs. We've got accidents all over town, including at Curtin, the Arrow Glen roundabout. Also, Canberra Avenue, Stevens Road on the Queanbeyan side of the border, Gilmore, Hanbridge Crescent, Hegney Crescent and Curtin, the Tuggeranong Parkway and Cotter Road. 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That's your latest Canberra traffic.
10: 2CC weather. Alexander Watson Insulation. Canberra's cold. Your house doesn't have to be.
11: Rain continuing throughout today and a top of 18 degrees. 18 again tomorrow and a mostly sunny day expected. A morning frost then mostly sunny on Wednesday and 17, then a shower or two and a top of 12 degrees for your Thursday. Right now it's 15 in Page, 15 in Braddon and it's 15 degrees in Mawson.
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18: That meal was to die for. 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
1: A very good morning to you on this Monday, the 4th of May. I'm Mark Levy. Welcome to Mornings as we broadcast in Sydney, Canberra and across Australia on the 2GB app. I hope you had a great weekend. I was busy with the footy and everything else. Just on the footy, I hope you're doing better than me in the tipping competition. Oh, embarrassing. I'm supposed to know what I'm talking about. Anyway, more on that in sport. Coming up on the show today, murder charges over two shocking incidents in Sydney and Alice Springs. Public hearings starting today in the Royal Commission on Anti-Semitism. Labor and the Coalition receive a bump in support in the latest polls. While in sport, the Panthers survive a scare against the resurgent Manly Sea Eagles. Quickly with Sydney's weather, rain, hail or shine, NRMA will be there to help when unexpected weather comes your way. NRMA Insurance, a help company. We're in for a wet day with showers forecast. Tops of 24 in the city, 23 out west. While in Canberra, for our 2CC listeners, rain expected in the nation's capital, reaching a high of just 18 degrees. As always, I'd love to hear from you this morning. The number to call, 131873. 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Well, given it's the start of a brand new week, I would prefer to start the show with some positive news, but there are two stories that have rocked the entire country over the last few days. There's the death of five-year-old Kumanjai in Alice Springs, and we're also dealing with the alleged triple murder of a quiet suburban family in southwestern Sydney. More on the Northern Territory in just a moment, but let me bring you up to date with what's happened at Rosemeadow. Savannah Pocock reporting today in the Telegraph that a man has been charged with murder after allegedly using a hammer and other weapons to kill three members of his family during a rampage at Rosemeadow. Police will allege 32-year-old Jackie Feng left the scene of the attack only to return an hour later to find the street swarming with police who had been called to the scene by his brother, who had also been attacked. Feng was charged last night with three counts of murder and one count of attempted murder. He was refused bail and is due to face Campbelltown local court today. Police said they were confronted with a grisly and bloody scene when they arrived at the Juliet Close home at about 1:30 yesterday morning, finding the body of Feng's 25-year-old brother and severely injured 65-year-old mother. The woman was carried into the backyard for treatment by paramedics. However, she died at the scene. Police then found Feng's 64-year-old father with severe head injuries. He was rushed to Liverpool Hospital, but also died a short time later. Another brother of Feng, aged 30, was home at the time. However, police would not elaborate on how he managed to survive the attack. Police confirmed he'd made the 000 call that led them to the home, and he was taken to hospital for treatment before being released yesterday. About an hour after police arrived at the scene, Feng returned to the scene in a silver sedan, which appeared to have blood on the driver's side. He was immediately arrested. A police spokeswoman said it was not known if Feng had a history of mental health illness. So you will hear more about this story today once the accused appears in court. But it is just terrible to think that three members of the one family are now dead, allegedly as a result of the actions of a 32-year-old by the name of Jackie Feng. So we'll keep an eye on that story when he appears in court this morning. Now, from that story in southwestern Sydney, we take you up to Darwin. Jefferson Wilson, he's been charged with the murder of Kumanjai Little Baby, who was allegedly abducted from that remote Indigenous camp in Alice Springs. And I'll catch up with the Northern Territory Senator Jacinta Nambajimba-Price in the final hour of the show today, because she's been highlighting the threat to these vulnerable Indigenous women and children for years. The government is throwing billions of dollars in Indigenous affairs, but there's been no improvement. Senator Price and Indigenous advocate Warren Mundine are calling for a royal commission into the treatment of Indigenous children. And I think it needs to happen, because child abuse, alcohol-fueled violence, sexual assault, domestic violence, it's getting worse in these Aboriginal communities, yet no one from government is prepared to talk about it. Why? Especially after months of debating the need for a voice to Parliament before the government wasted all that money on a failed referendum. What have they done since? The voice failed, but the neglect of Indigenous Australians continues. Yes, the government hands over tens of billions of dollars to the National Indigenous Australians Agency, but why isn't it making a difference on the ground? We're instead talking about another murder, this time involving a five-year-old girl in a remote camp in Alice Springs. It breaks your heart. And I'm not surprised the angry locals started a riot outside Alice Springs Hospital when word spread that the accused had been arrested. Thankfully, the police have managed to calm things down. Kumanjaya's grandfather has also spoken out and urged the Indigenous community to let the justice system do its work. But look, I think we need to have a tough conversation about this, because I want to know what the government is doing about Indigenous affairs and these statistics that paint a grim picture for Aboriginal Australians. Have a listen to this. The Northern Territory continues to experience the highest domestic and family violence rates in the country. Approximately 100 women have been killed by intimate partners over the past 25 years. In 2024, 7 of the 9 homicide victims in the Territory were linked to domestic and family violence. That's just a national disgrace. Especially when Indigenous leaders like Senator Price have been talking about it for years and years because they've experienced these issues themselves. The Albanese government has consistently ignored calls for a forensic audit into whether billions of dollars allocated to Indigenous affairs actually go, and they've resisted the demand for an independent inquiry into the governance of town camps and the organisations that are supposed to be responsible for their upkeep. It's not good enough. Since the referendum failed, I mean, it feels to me like Anthony Albanese has seemingly moved on, treating the plight of remote communities like a closed chapter of a book he'd rather forget. The Albanese government's obsession with The Voice was a distraction that cost lives. By focusing on the structure of a conversation rather than the content of the crisis, they allowed the Northern Territory to become a graveyard for the vulnerable. I think it's a moral stain on this government that they could find the energy to campaign for a constitutional change, but they can't find the same will to ensure a five-year-old little girl is safe in her own community. As Senator Price argues, we don't need more rhetoric or temporary measures. We need a government that values the lives of Aboriginal children more than the approval of the inner-city elites. The voice they needed might not be in the Constitution, but the silence is deafening when it comes to the government making the necessary changes to ensure the safety of Indigenous Australians. Why aren't we talking about the need to shut down these camps? Why aren't we listening to Indigenous leaders like Jacinta? And why can't the political parties work together to fix this? Instead, the tragedy in Alice Springs is again being made as a political football. For too long, the ongoing issues in the remote Indigenous communities have been treated as a battlefield for the ideological point scoring. We need to stop treating these deaths as Labor or Liberal problems. They are Australian problems. It's time for a real change. The kind that actually shuts down these failing camps, audits the billions of dollars in wasted funding, and restores safety to the streets. It's time to stop fighting each other and start fighting the people who have been forgotten. If our leaders can't find common ground to save the lives of five-year-old girls, then what exactly are they in Canberra for? Do you agree with me, folks? 131873 to have you say this morning. You can email me at 2gb.com and you can text me 0460 873 873. Now, speaking of royal commissions and inquiries, I think most of you would agree that transparency is clearly the most effective way to find the truth. And it's the reason why these public hearings today are so important when it comes to anti-Semitism and social cohesion. Hearing Block 1 of the Royal Commission will examine the nature and prevalence of anti-Semitism in Australia and hear from a number of witnesses about their lived experience. 12 people listed to give evidence today in Sydney. I've had a look at the witness list this morning, and they include Shana Gutnick, whose father, Reuven Morrison, was killed in the Bondi Beach terrorist attack. Shana has been a vocal critic of the Albanese government and accused it of having the blood of all the victims on its hands for refusing to do anything about the rising hatred in the community. The co-CEO of the Executive Council of Australian Jewry, Alex Rivchen, he'll give evidence after warning in the lead-up to December 14 that someone would die unless we did something to stop the hate. The chief minister of the Great Synagogue in the CBD, Rabbi Ben Elton, is also listed to give evidence to the Royal Commission. Now, if you're wanting to follow what is said and you want to have a look at what goes on, there is limited space in the hearing room, so if you'd like to have a look at it, the best way to do it is probably via the Royal Commission's website, where there's a link. The in-camera hearings obviously will be private, but the public hearings you'll be able to access via the Royal Commission's website, and I'll probably have a look at it this afternoon as well. Now, on to some polling. Did you see that freshwater polling over the weekend? A clear majority of Australians, 56%, believe we're heading in the wrong direction as a country under Anthony Albanese. It was reported yesterday in the Sunday Telegraph. Now, the reason why 56% think we're on a path to failure is due to the fact hardworking taxpayers are now bracing for a nosedive in the economy. 9 in 10 expect their grocery bills to skyrocket due to the fuel crisis, and nearly half of the population expect to be personally worse off by this time next year. Now, with that in mind, can someone explain how the Albanese government is still ahead in the two-party preferred stakes? If 56% of the country thinks we're failing, how could anyone vote for Labor again? Meantime, there's another poll out today from Redbridge, with the Financial Review reporting the Prime Minister's personal standing with voters has sharply increased on the back of his handling of the fuel crisis, while support for One Nation has plateaued. Am I missing something here, folks? Especially when we've got the Albanese government coming after older Australians by scrapping negative gearing and cutting the capital gains tax discount in the upcoming budget. It is madness. Labor is effectively buying the younger vote while at the same time calling it intergenerational equity. I call it intergenerational theft. The government is targeting the wealth of older Australians who have spent their entire life paying taxes. This is nothing more than a calculated attempt, I think, from Labor to buy back a demographic that's rapidly drifting towards the fringes. But as Jessica Wang reports today in the Telegraph, young Aussies want to keep more of their own money instead of paying higher taxes, but also expect the government will increase their tax burden in the future, sparking calls for Labor to make bold reforms to fix bracket creep instead of hacking into property tax concessions like capital gains and negative gearing. So there's a whole heap of stories around today, and there will be in the lead-up to the budget next week. But what I would say is that while the government appears to be buying younger votes, it's up to younger voters to understand that this actually won't help them at all. And it's further proof that the Treasurer, I think, is clutching at straws. So we'll have a closer look at that later in the show as well. I've been raising concerns about Australia's relationship with the United States, given Donald Trump has spent the last couple of weeks publicly criticising the Albanese government's reluctance to help open the Strait of Hormuz. This at a time when we're relying on the Americans to pull through on the AUKUS deal, given we've already handed over a couple of $1 billion. Well, story on the front page of the Herald today by Matthew Knott, who writes, Australia's plan to acquire nuclear-powered submarines through the AUKUS pact is so risky the nation should ask to lease submarines from Japan as a fallback option. According to a former senior defence official, as Sanae Takaichi arrives in the country for her first visit as Japanese Prime Minister. Have we really put ourselves in a position where we need a plan B from Japan? Now, partnering with Japan on critical minerals and energy, common sense. However, needing to ask for a submarine loan, isn't that just an admission that we've left

were ridden onto the courts while netball games were being played. The people on board the bikes were abusing players and spectators. A projectile was even thrown at one of the people watching. So if you were down there and saw all this unfold, I'll catch up with one of the local councillors in the second hour of the show who watched it all unfold. But if you were over at the netball courts at John Fisher Park over the weekend at Curl Curl, and you can shed some light on what happened, or you may even have some vision or some photos of the people responsible. I know the police are looking into this, so if you can send it through, we'd love for you to get in touch with us. 131873 is that number. And look, just before we get to sport, we've sadly lost another World War II veteran. Ron Leckie flew almost 700 hours in combat and celebrated his birthday for more than a century on a date he forever treasured. This story today in the telly. The flight lieutenant, born on Anzac Day 1922, died last Thursday in a Neutral Bay nursing home at the age of 104. The father of three sons, including the late media titan David Leckie. He was an Air Force navigator who had never missed marching on April 25 until this year when he fell ill 4 days before Anzac Day. And there's an Air Force newsletter that will be published today that says Ron's passing marks the close of a profoundly important chapter in the history of No. 31 Squadron and the loss of a living connection to those who served during the Second World War. His legacy and service will long be remembered. So on behalf of everyone, we offer our condolences and deep sympathies to the Leckie family on the passing of Ron Leckie, whose funeral will be held next week. Now we turn to sport. Now, if there's one thing I love in the game of rugby league, it's when these young blokes are given their opportunity to make their debut in the National Rugby League, and then they go out there and put on a show, and that's exactly what Joey Walsh did yesterday for the Manly Sea Eagles. What an impressive debut, and it certainly caught the attention of Cooper Cronk, who was singing his praises on Fox League. Just on the Sea Eagles, I don't know what they're waiting for. Surely it's time for Jason King to give the full-time coaching gig to Kieran Foran. Kieran has turned them around since taking over as the interim coach. They took it right up to the Penrith Panthers yesterday at Combank, but they fell short by 2 points. So this is an incredible coaching performance by Kieran Foran. Give him the gig. What have they got to lose? The Sharks put 50 on the West Tigers. Newcastle held on to beat South Sydney at McDonald Jones Stadium. Look, you know I'm a Rabbitohs supporter. Gee, I wish Cody Walker would keep a lid on his emotions when the game's in the balance. He carries on like a pork chop from time to time, Cody, and I say that respectfully. I've got a big rap on him as a footballer, but there's a part of his game that is really starting to fall apart, and that's when he just can't control his emotions when things get tight or mistakes are made. So disappointing from Cody yesterday. Roosters look good against Brisbane. The Warriors raced away with the win over Parramatta. Wins also to Canberra, the Dolphins and North Queensland. And I was watching the Sunday footy show yesterday when Billy Slater became quite emotional talking about Craig Bellamy's health battle. Cooper Johns said the same thing yesterday on the continuous call team. Of course, Cooper played for the Melbourne Storm and was coached by Craig Bellamy. And Cooper said yesterday that aside from his dad Matthew Johns, who's a league legend, Craig Bellamy had the biggest impact on him, not only as a footballer, but as a human being. So some beautiful words from both Billy Slater and Cooper Johns across the weekend. We're also edging closer to the Origin series. Gee, Laurie Daly be pulling his hair out at the moment. These injuries to the New South Wales Blues hopefuls. Angus Crichton, Mark Nwangadi Tawazi, Adam Dewey, they're the latest to be added to the casualty list. And Christian Nicolussi, I note today, has crunched the numbers. The Blues at this point, if the team were picked today, would be missing 1,076 games of NRL experience. So the Blues are already up against it when it comes to picking a team. But look, I'm sure Laurie, he's got a great talent pool to pick from. He'll obviously be having those conversations and will do up until the team is announced in the next couple of weeks. The Swans cemented top spot on the AFL ladder with a hard-fought win over Melbourne at the MCG. The Giants suffered a 20-point loss to the Gold Coast. That Swans game was the SCG, my apologies. Sydney FC's won through to the second week of the A-League finals, where the Sky Blues will face the Newcastle Jets. Auckland and Adelaide meet in the other semi. The Western Force had the last laugh against the Waratahs in Super Rugby. Queensland beat the Brumbies. Narrow losses for the Giants and the Swifts in Super Netball. And I know he's being referred to as a loudmouth, and I tend to agree with them, the journos who are writing these stories. The American Errol Spence has launched an explosive tirade at Tim Zhu, slamming the Aussie as not nearly as good as his legendary father, while swearing at him and refusing to shake his hand at a press conference. So
there's plenty of bad blood leading up to their big fight that's coming up in the next few weeks.

0: 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Jump on the line and have your say. Kathy says, Mark, if ever a Royal Commission was needed, it's for the protection of vulnerable women and children in these Indigenous remote communities. The abuse is hidden, but it so needs to be heard. I believe they don't do anything because it will be deemed as racist and going and stealing the children all over again. P.S. We don't vote for Labor. It's the preferences that got them over the line. Well, you make a good point, Kathy, because what the primary at the moment is 31% for Labor. 31%, throw in the preferences, and all of a sudden you've got enough to form government. Mark, the worry is 12% of the population might vote Green. These people are brain dead, or communists. 12%, inconceivable. I was about to take a call from a person that wanted to talk about the Northern Territory, but they just dropped off. We'll see if we can get them back. Who are they polling, Mark? I've never been asked. Mark, we need an audit on where the funding goes for the Aboriginal community. We find a lot of surprises. We will find a lot of surprises from Tom at Maroochydore. Well, I'm really keen to catch up with Jacinta Price a little later in the program, Senator Jacinta Nabijimba-Price, because if there's one person who understands what needs to change and what needs to be exposed, it's her. She's been talking about it for a long, long time. And, Mark, there needs to be a Royal Commission into the hundreds of billions of dollars spent on Indigenous people with no improvement to their situation. Someone is getting rich by industry, and it's not ending up in the right hands from Brett. 131873 is the number. Dennis is at Campbelltown. Hello, Dennis.
1: G'day, Mark. How are you?
0: Really well, thank you, mate.
1: Mark, just want to make a quick comment. I don't believe the Indigenous people are being forgotten, or I believe they're just being mismanaged. It's the government we've got seems to think the answer to everything is throw money at them. Well, we don't. You've got an Indigenous leader at the moment. 23 trips overseas, how is that in helping our local Indigenous community? I think it's total mismanagement, once again, from our government.
0: Yeah, fair point, Dennis, fair point. And I just come back to the time we spent debating the voice to Parliament and the overwhelming vote that came back, which was no. That wasn't a no vote because people don't care about the livelihoods of Indigenous Australians. That was a no vote because all it would do would create division. And I find it amazing that we have a Prime Minister who made it very, very clear that he wanted to make a difference in these Indigenous communities, which is why he hung his hat on the fact that we needed an Indigenous voice to Parliament. But, you know, all these months and a couple of years on, we just don't ever hear about it. It must be so frustrating for people like Warren Mundine and Jacinta Nabijimba-Price. Jacinta has lived experience of what happens in these communities, and she's spoken emotionally over the last few days about, you know, losing loved ones in these same camps. Nothing changes, though, and it needs to change. Dennis, I thank you for your call. And look, I'm not going to sit here and say we need to do away with camps, but I'm certainly going to ask the question. If this is where the behaviour is being covered up and allowed to rear its ugly head, something needs to change. So I'll leave that to the Indigenous leaders to speak to, and it's the reason why I've invited Jacinta Nabijimba-Price onto the show a little later in the program. Now, look, thank you for your call, Dennis. Just before I get to a break, there is some breaking news coming out of the United States. Rudy Giuliani, the former mayor of New York City, is in a Florida hospital in a critical condition. A spokesman, Ted Goodman, would not specify which hospital and said that the former mayor remains in a critical but stable condition. He said Mayor Giuliani is a fighter who has faced every challenge in his life with unwavering strength, and he's fighting with that same level of strength as we speak. He said before asking that you join us in prayer for the former mayor. So just repeating, Rudy Giuliani, the former mayor of New York City, he's currently in a critical but stable condition in a New York hospital. It's right on 9:30, a quick break. Back with more.
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0: Yeah, thank you to all the people getting in touch. Re the situation in the Northern Territory, and in particular in these remote Indigenous camps. I just wanted to seize on something Peter Credlin wrote in her powerful opinion piece yesterday in, I think it was the Sunday Telegraph, about the need for something to be done. She made the point, well, we talk a lot about reconciliation for the wrongs of the past, but what about rectifying the wrongs of the present? We argue incessantly about the failures of government to end Indigenous disadvantage, but what about the failures of Aboriginal people too? The town camps around Alice Springs have been notorious for years. Very few residents have real jobs. Very few of the children go to school regularly. The police often feel powerless to enforce the law because they won't be supported by woke magistrates and weak governments. And child protection officers feel they can't do what they otherwise would for fear of creating another stolen generation. Just because people happen to be Aboriginal doesn't mean that different standards apply. The government says that this is not the time to talk about policy change, but if it's not done now, everyone will move on until the next child dies. Ask yourself this, would the outrage be different if this little girl and her alleged killer were from a nice suburb in the city? Where are the activists? And she's right, Peter Credlin. I'll speak later in the show to Senator Price, who's pushing for a royal commission or at least an inquiry. Warren Mundine is in the paper today saying, yep, needs to happen ASAP, and I agree with him. Whatever the cost, for the sake of these vulnerable women and children, we need to protect them. Surely it's time to take a deep dive into where the billions of dollars are being invested, because the government funding clearly isn't making a difference in these remote communities. As I said a short time ago, is it time to do away with these camps? I mean, Indigenous Australians are living in squalor. Look at the Bedkumanjai was allegedly abducted from. It was a grotty mattress on a filthy floor in a room full of empty Jim Beam bottles. How can we allow children to grow up in settings like that? I would have thought something needs to be done about it immediately, but, you know, I just was thinking over the course of the weekend, and I was here at work for a little while on Friday before calling the footy, and I had a few people email me. I happened to be in front of the computer saying, "Mark, did you just hear what Lydia Thorpe said on the ABC?" Now, you'd think Indigenous voices already in the Parliament would be advocating for the police to stop this violence and for the protection of these vulnerable women and children, but not Lydia Thorpe. I've got to be honest with you, folks. I'm stunned that no one has picked up on these comments made by the senator on the ABC on Friday because they are reprehensible. How is this woman an elected representative in the Senate? Ms Thorpe was being interviewed by Patricia Karvelas and was asked about the riots outside Alice Springs Hospital where Jefferson Wilson was being guarded by police. The local community wanted to impose their own punishment, but instead of calling out the violence, calling for calm and pleading with people to respect the legal process, Lydia Thorpe went on the ABC and blamed, yes, blamed, the Northern Territory Police. Have a listen to what she said on Friday.
8: The police messaging seems to be aggravating the situation rather than calming it down. And I think that the police need to learn how to de-escalate rather than conflate or, you know, cause more harm than good. And I appreciate that, you know, there were emergency services that...
13: Yeah, because police and emergency services were attacked.
8: Yes.
13: And Indigenous elders stood up with police today. They were obviously really frustrated by what happened, given the community had come together in the search for this little girl throughout the week.
8: Mm. But they need to de-escalate and stop using the languages that they do use in press conferences that conflates the situation and causes more anger. So I'd like to see that. I'd like to see, the racism online, the videos online, our children are watching that. The racists are becoming more emboldened. And this is not a joking matter. This is not a time where you become a perpetrator on top of an absolute tragedy. So I think if anyone's seeing that, then we all have a responsibility to call that out because it's causing harm not only for that family and community, it's causing harm to this nation.
0: Is she living on another planet? Is she living on another planet? What did the police say last week that inflamed the situation? When they're out there trying to find Jefferson Lewis, the man accused of kidnapping and murdering a five-year-old little girl, and you've got Lydia Thorpe, a senator in the parliament of this country that goes on the ABC and wants to blame Northern Territory Police? Lydia, you should be ashamed of yourself. But what do you expect from a politician who's made a career of divisive comments? Do you remember an attack on Peter Dutton?
14: Dutton is a racist. Dutton is a violent person. Dutton used to be a Queensland police officer who caused damage to a lot of black fellas on the street. You know,
0: it just goes on and on and on. That's an elected member of the Senate. How is she representative of the people of Victoria? Then there were the comments about burning down the parliament.
15: So we stand with you every day and we will fight every day and we will turn up every day. And if I have to burn down Parliament House to make a point, I am not there to make friends. I am there to get justice for our people.
0: What a disgrace. I mean, the Indigenous community deserves representatives who prioritise results over headlines. Real change isn't found in a viral clip or of a shouting match. It's found in the unglamorous, diligent work of legislative reform and community consultation. If we are to move forward, we must demand a higher standard of leadership and our politicians. We need voices in Parliament that can navigate the complexities of law and order without resorting to us versus them narratives that only serve to isolate Indigenous voices from the national conversation. We can spend another decade arguing about voice and treaty and sovereignty, but none of those words mean a damn thing to a child sleeping on a floor surrounded by filth and fear. The us versus them rhetoric doesn't save lives. Better policing, real accountability, and the courage to demand the same standards of safety for an Aboriginal child in Alice Springs as we do for a child in Sydney. That's what saves Lydia Thorpe. It's time now to stop the grandstanding, stop the excuses, and stop pretending the culture is a justification for carnage. If we don't fix this now, if we don't demand an inquiry, a royal commission that actually looks at the blood on the ground instead of the politics in the air, then we are all complicit in the next tragedy. We owe it to little Kumanjai. We owe it to every child currently living this nightmare. As for Lydia Thorpe, Lydia, you are a disgrace. 19 to 10.
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0: I hate giving Lydia Thorpe airtime, if I'm honest, folks. But we've got to call out the things that are said.
7: Double C.
0: Because, you know, the only place that she'll appear on, the only media organisation that's willing to have her on is the ABC. Surprise, surprise. And what does she do? She goes on there and blames Northern Territory Police for the scenes outside Alice Springs Hospital. Brad from Hamilton says, Mark, have you seen the photo from Alice Springs with the Aboriginal lady hugging the police officer? No racism there. Yeah, she picks and chooses, Lydia Thorpe, doesn't she, what she wants to use. Senator Malandiri McCarthy is the Australian Minister for the Indigenous Voice, but when did you last hear a peep out of her? Greg, admittedly, I have heard some commentary from Malandiri McCarthy across the weekend. Morning, Mark. Mike from Baulkham Hills. Labor has always been on about social reform. We will all be shamed if the government does nothing about domestic violence and living standards in these Indigenous communities, from Mike. Mark, why does anyone give Lydia airtime? Oh, yes, of course, it's our ABC. They'd love it. Lydia isn't across the actual situation. As usual, she just wants a headline in an attempt to remain relevant. It's disgraceful. And Michael says, what's happened in Alice Springs is just a continuation of what's been happening for years. Those of us who have spent time in the Northern Territory working and not seeing things through the windows of a tourist bus would be well aware of the situation. Well, good on you, Michael, for saying it. Because if you talk to anybody based in the Northern Territory, especially around Alice Springs, they'll say, Mark, this is nothing new. This has been going on for years and years and years. And those in Canberra, well, the best they want to do is just continue to throw money at it. But the money doesn't actually end up on the ground where it makes a difference, which is why we're going to talk more about it with Senator Jacinta Namba-Jimpa-Price a little later in this morning, and I'm looking forward to catching up with her. She's obviously grieving the loss. She's an auntie of Little Kumanjai, so Jacinta will join us in the final hour. Now, Queensland will open up government-owned land for fuel refineries or storage facilities and will fast-track any proposals it receives. This is good news. The Chris Ifuli government is calling on the private sector to identify suitable sites at state-owned ports in Brisbane, Townsville, Mackay, Gladstone, Abbott Point near Bowen and Bundaberg. It will expedite the assessment and approval of any proposals through the Office of the Coordinator General. The Premier said, we must restore our ability to drill, refine and store fuel right here in Queensland so we are never again left at the mercy of global supply chains. Oh, hallelujah. Hallelujah. You know what? I'm up there in a couple of weeks. We might even see if we can catch up with the Queensland Premier, David Chris Ifuli. There's a political leader who's making some sense. Here's an idea and a wake-up call off the back of the fuel crisis. We need to clear land for fuel refineries and storage facilities. How long have we been saying that for? Instead, we've gone from 8 to 6 to 2. Well done, Premier Chris Ifuli. Finally, some common sense. And while we're on the topic of refineries, repairs at Viva Energy's Geelong refinery unit after a significant fire, we're told today, will take about 6 weeks. Capacity is set to reach above 90% in June once the work is completed. Since the incident on April 15, the company has been focused on safely securing the impacted unit and isolating it from the rest of the refinery so that unit inspections and preparatory works necessary to restart the unit can safely commence. Viva said it continues to have sufficient fuel stocks to cover this reduced production and expects to maintain normal fuel supply to our customers throughout this period. So just an update on that fire that happened while I was away, and Luke Grant covered it here on this program down there at Viva's Geelong refinery. 131873, the number, 2gb.com. Click onto the feedback icon if you would like to join us. 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
0: Start of a brand new week. The number to call, 131 873. Penny Wong has made some comments this morning, the Foreign Minister. She was on the Today Show and asked if Australia is doing a deal to release Japanese submarines because we're reliant on this AUKUS deal, which at the moment is, I guess you'd say, up in the air, even though there has been some guarantees. If we were assured of the AUKUS deal going through, why would we need a plan B? Anyway, this is what Penny Wong's had to say.
29: Japan is our special strategic partner. Our relationship has grown from strength to strength over the last 50 years, and this year is the 50th anniversary of our basic treaty. We have a plan on submarines, and that plan is AUKUS, and that plan is meeting its milestones. It's a big project. We're focused on it because we believe that's the best capability for Australia.
30: But are we going to, in the interim period, lease Japanese subs?
29: We have a clear AUKUS plan. That is our focus. Having said that, we obviously will continue to work very closely with Japan, and you might recall that we have engaged with them increasingly. You might recall the Megami frigates, which the Deputy Prime Minister announced. So obviously we have a very close relationship across a whole range of domains.
30: You're not saying no?
29: I am saying that we are focused on AUKUS. That's the plan.
0: How hard is it to say yes or no? Another ship's been attacked, by the way, coming out of the Strait of Hormuz. The Foreign Minister was also asked if she had any communication with her US colleagues about the attack.
29: We're engaging with the US, with the UK, with France, with others around the Strait of Hormuz. Obviously, we all want to see the Strait opened. That attack is deeply concerning. I understand that the reports say the crew members are safe, and that is a good thing. Ultimately, that strait does need to be reopened, and we hope that the US negotiations with Iran can get to a point where we see oil flowing through the strait again.
0: In other words, the answer is no. So the answer to the first question put by Carl Stefanovic this morning on the Today Show relating to will we be loaning Japanese submarines, clearly the answer is yes, because she wouldn't say no. And when the question's put to Penny Wong, have you heard from the Americans about another ship that's been attacked coming out of the Strait of Hormuz, the answer is no. No, we haven't spoken to the United States. That's why I am concerned about the position we're in. Our most powerful and our most important ally is the United States, but the relationship and the communication between the Australian federal government and the Trump administration is virtually non-existent. 4.5 to 10.
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0: Coming up in the next hour of the program, I'll check in with a Northern Beaches councillor who has posted online about something that happened at the netball courts down at Curlcurl. Some e-bike riders terrorising those playing netball and throwing projectiles at some of the spectators. More on that after the news, which is coming up right now.
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20: It's 16 degrees in Canberra, rain today in a top of 18. From the Capital Radio Newsroom, good morning. I'm Tia Priest-Willamott. The federal government has played down suggestions it's considering leasing submarines from Japan. The Japanese Prime Minister is in Canberra today, holding talks with Anthony Albanese on defence and energy. There are calls for Australia to consider leasing submarines from Tokyo in case the AUKUS pact falls through. But Foreign Minister Penny Wong has told today the deal with the United States is full steam ahead.
29: We have a plan on submarines, and that plan is AUKUS, and that plan is meeting its milestones. It's a big project. We're focused on it because we believe that's the best capability for Australia.